0: paid Will to take her sailing.
1: Paid him?
0: This I heard, too. When the toasts were drunk in Sean's place, gave him money to take her sailing. Will spoke her name lightly and laughed when he told us of it. Oh, fetch me that piece of wood there, Barbara Allen. And my apron will be full.
1: And then she left me, the old woman did. And for an hour, I walked the beach gathering driftwood for my house. And all the while, the bell of the ruined church tolled for Will. For the death of Will. For my true love. For Will. Night came swiftly with the rain. And the moon set behind something black in the sky. And it stayed there. The sea was vast. It rolled in and broke. And the end of it was chill against my feet. Far away, the file of mourners' lights as they walked homeward. And I went home, too, and made a fire. Waited till the sound of my father's returning. The funeral was over. The dead had been buried. My father asked for his tea with whiskey in it. I gave it to him. I left. I went to a place. Sean's place.
2: Barbara Allen. The storm outside, you're drenched.
1: Take my coat, Sean.
2: Yes.
1: You killed Will.
2: It was a fair fight.
1: You killed him with a knife.
2: In my belt.
1: You'll hang for it.
2: No, it was a fair fight. According to the law of Scarlet Town, he could have killed me. I'm alive, he's dead, no one will hang.
1: Oh, I'm glad. I was worried for you.
2: Barbara Allen.
1: No. No, wait. Tell me about it.
2: About what?
1: The fight. How you killed Will.
2: Will was your love and you want to know how he died?
1: Will is dead and I can't grieve. Tell me why, Sean.
2: I'll make you happy.
1: Yes. Tell me how you killed Will.
2: Will was a sailor, but he was clumsy with a knife. And when I drew mine, and we faced each other, and we circled, I could tell it. Heavy-footed and awkward. And when he rushed me, I stepped aside. And he fell. And everybody laughed. And I let him get up. And somehow he closed with me. And cut me. Here, on my arm.
1: Oh, show me. Oh, poor Sean.
2: We bent back over the counter. The two of us struggling. And I looked into his face. And I saw a thing. Fright. Willie the sailor was scared. And I brought my hand up. Up, Barbara Allen. Oh, you should have seen it. His face when the knife went into him.
1: That knife? In your belt?
2: Yes.
1: I want to see it. Put it there on the table where I can look at it. Sean.
2: Yes?
1: What else will you do for me?
2: What?
1: There's a storm outside and I came to you. What will you do for me now?
2: Love you.
1: How?
2: With fine things, Barbara Allen. With silk from my shelves. Whatever you want. This one, this bolt of silk, or this one, or this one. Which one, Barbara Allen, which one? They're at your feet, whatever you want. And listen, I have these two. Mirrors. And these, buttons of shell. And these, combs of mother of pearl. For your hair, Barbara Allen.
1: Sean.
2: For your hair.
1: And you will love me forever, Sean?
2: For as long as I live.
1: Tell me again.
2: For as long as I live.
1: Yes.
2: You.
1: With a knife. You killed Will. I killed you.

0: Father.
1: You're home, Barbara.
0: Something happened, Father.
1: You left me alone again. Fire's gone out.
0: I went to Sean.
1: Fire's gone out.
0: And I killed him.
1: The sea spills over the churchyard, and the dead will drown. The dead in the old graves, and the dead in the new graves. Will.
0: That's why I killed Sean, Father. Because of Will.
1: His grave will sink beneath the sea, and the storm will wash over him. Lonely.
0: Don't you hear what I'm saying, Father? I killed Sean.
1: Will is dead.
0: I killed Sean.
1: And your life is over.
0: Yes.
1: Like mine. Sit with me, Barbara Allen.
0: Yes. And I sat with him at his feet while he rocked. He remembered, and I remembered. And once my father got up, walked to the fire and threw on wood, sat down again, rocked, and I remembered. Will, the grief came and the tears. Will, the tears. His grave would sink beneath the sea.
1: I'll make your bed, Barbara.
0: All right.
1: See, you killed Sean.
0: I did.
1: Look through the window.
0: Oh, the lights.
1: The people from Scarlet Town, they're coming after you.
0: Oh, they'll hang me for what I did.
1: Your love lies on the strand. He sleeps on the strand. Your love is lonely.
0: I ran to where my love was, where Will was. Down to the beach, under the strand, and they followed me. The lights of the people from Scarlet Town, and their voices on the howling wind. And I ran down the strand, where the black sea was covering it, and they followed me. Their voices, and the bell on the wind, and their voices on the wind. I ran, and fell, and ran again. To where my love lay lonely. The Will in his grave. In the churchyard I found him. And no love.

0: 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So remember, from bumper to tail light, you're always right with Autolite. And now we bring back to our suspense microphone Miss Ann Baxter. Miss Baxter, we of Autolite would like to thank you for another magnificent performance and to announce to our listeners that you have won the first annual Golden Mike Award for the best feminine performance of the past year on suspense. And here, Ann, is your handsome Golden Mike to add to the Baxter Trophy case. Oh,
1: thank you, Harlow. It's beautiful. And thanks to Autolite. I'd also like to thank the wonderful group of suspense players who worked with me, especially Joseph Kearns and Jeanette Nolan, who have also won Golden Mikes for the best supporting performances on suspense. Thank you for all of us, and good night.
0: Next week, a story that will prove once again that truth is stranger than fiction. Mr. Cornell Wilde will star as a man who inadvertently was hired to be an assassin. The story is called Alan in Wonderland. And will be heard on Suspense. Suspense was produced and directed by Elliot Lewis, with music written by Lucian Morowick and conducted by Lud Gluskin. The Death of Barbara Allen was written for Suspense by Morton Fine and David Friedkin. In tonight's story, Jeanette Nolan was heard as the old lady, Joseph Kearns as Barbara's father. Featured in the cast were Harry Bartell, William Conrad, Louise Lewis, and Junius Matthews.
2: Ann Baxter is soon to be seen in Alfred Hitchcock's I Confess.
0: And remember, next week on Suspense, Mr. Cornell Wilde in Alan in Wonderland.
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1: Now, let's see. Are we going to put the tree over there again?
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1: 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Why, Uncle John and Cousin Joy will say, just as I do, you're always right with Autolite.
0: And now, with the flame blue glove and with the performance of Lana Turner, Autolite hopes once again to keep you in suspense.
3: The trouble is, you never had any feelings, Dutch. You don't know what it is to feel, not like other people feel. You've spent too much time looking out at the world through dirty windows. I never liked working for your detective agency. I never liked you, Dutch. I never liked you at all. This is my last case. And this is my last report. You'll have to train someone else to go out and get tangled up in other people's lives. I thought I was through working for you when I married Jimmy Conway. But I was wrong. You showed up again last week. I was working in my garden. Even above the smell of the roses, I could smell trouble.
4: Hello, Shadow.
3: What? Dutch! Where did you come from?
4: Just in the neighborhood. Here, give me those things.
3: What do you know about a rose bush?
4: I know this one's got thrips. Trim it, use nicotine spray for a week or 10 days, clear it up just like that.
3: Death, taxes, and Dutch. You know everything. You haven't changed a bit. Same pipe, same awful tobacco. How's the detective business?
4: I miss you, Shadow. You're the best operative I ever had.
3: Oh, I'm flattered, Dutch.
4: This gilded cage stuff okay? Gardens, clothes, car, time on your hands. You really like it?
3: What do you think? Would you rather be a lady detective if you were me?
4: Maybe. I don't know. You wouldn't be interested in working on a case, would you?
3: I am now a happily married bride working on keeping her handsome husband. Besides, my license expired.
4: Could fix that. This one's right up your alley, Shadow. You did the groundwork when you were with me.
3: Sorry.
4: I know the case was closed, but it's been nagging me. I still think it was murder.
3: What case are you talking about?
4: The Conway case. Mrs. Conway.
3: I looked at you. You weren't kidding, but you were smiling. And you only smiled when something might go wrong for somebody.
4: Yeah, I still believe your husband killed his first wife. Hate me?
3: Who hired you?
4: Nobody, just nagged by the fact, Shadow. Eloise Conway, wealthy wife of not-so-wealthy Jim Conway, drinks 10 dissolved sleeping tablets New Year's Eve. Coroner's jury says suicide. I just can't buy it.
3: The police accepted the coroner's verdict.
4: That day at the coroner's inquest, you disappointed me, Shadow, refusing to go on the stand. You'd been tailing him for 2 months. You could have told about his three lady friends.
3: Telling those things to a coroner's jury wouldn't have helped one way or the other. Jimmy's clean and decent, Dutch. He
4: would have been arrested on suspicion of murder if you'd spoken up.
3: Those girls meant nothing to him. They were just friends.
4: Maybe, and he might have fed her those pills so he could have one of those friends.
3: Then why did he marry me instead of whoever it was?
4: You saved his hide, Pigeon. You didn't tell the coroner about his friends. Maybe he married you to play it safe for a while. Maybe...
3: Jimmy had nothing to do with Eloise's death.
4: You know, I keep thinking what she said when she hired us. How did she put it? Jimmy married me for my money. He was in love with somebody else. As soon as he thought it was safe, he went back to her.
3: Went back to who? Who do you mean?
4: Want to work on the case with me?
3: No. No, I don't.
4: Shadow, did you ever stop to think what might happen to you if he isn't innocent? If you let some little suspicion slip out somewhere and he gets it into his head that... Doesn't it ever scare you?

0: That song's just right, darling.
1: Oh, Jimmy, you're home early.
0: No, no, please, keep playing. Did I ever tell you I love you?
1: You wouldn't if you knew how really bad I am. But I love you.
0: Well, you certainly know how bad I am. I'll bet there isn't a husband in the country married to the girl who tailed him all over town before she...
1: Please, Jimmy.
0: Well, I'm sorry. We've kidded about this before, I think.
1: It's just that I've had a bad day, that's all. My fault.
0: Oh, you're trembling. Oh, poor darling. Sarah?
1: Yes, Jimmy?
0: Maybe you stay around this house too much. Or maybe it's around you too much.
1: What do you mean?
0: After all that's happened here, this is where Eloise died. I just thought maybe it gives you the creeps to live here. We can sell it, darling. Get another place.
1: Oh, no, Jimmy. This is our house now. I never was really jealous of Eloise.
0: Well, there's nobody else.
1: But, Jimmy, when Eloise did what she did, you had other friends.
0: Now, Sarah.
1: Were you in love with any of those girls? Kathy Dane, you used to sit around that nightclub listening to her sing. And Judy...
0: Sarah, I never loved anyone. Not Kathy, not Judy, not Eloise, anyone. Until I met you. You believe that, don't you, Sarah?
1: I want to, Jimmy. I want to so much. The next afternoon, walking down Hollywood Boulevard, I saw an ugly second-floor office, and there was an ugly sign to go with it. Dutch Detective Service. I came up to see you, Dutch, to tell you to drop it.
2: I won't drop it. They blow their heads off and take poison and jump off of buildings and chew sleeping tablets. But they don't go around hiring detectives to watch their husbands before they do it. Eloise Conway was bumped, and I'm going to find out about it.
1: You're not going to pin it on Jimmy. He didn't have anything to do with it.
2: If he didn't, one of his little friends did. Look, these old reports of yours include the names of three dames he went out with while you were tailing him.
1: Yes, that's right.
2: A torch singer named Kathy Dane, his private secretary, Millicent Taylor, and a Miss Million Dollars named Judy Fleetwood.
1: And what about them? Look, Dutch, I asked Jimmy about those girls last night. They didn't mean anything to him. A woman knows her husband.
2: Yeah, well, I know a woman. And if they want a guy bad enough, they'll kill for him. And one of them left this glove on the floor of the bedroom the night our client passed away.
1: Oh, that old glove. The police weren't even interested in it as evidence.
2: Well, I am. The police didn't have any Cinderellas to fit it on because you didn't mention Jimmy's girlfriends at the inquest. Which one of them does it fit, Shadow?
1: Size 6.5, commonest size in the world. Fit anybody. Look, even fits me, Dutch.
2: Well, the color's a little unusual. You'll grant me that?
1: Flame blue? Yes, I guess so.
2: All right. If we find the partner to this glove, we've got something. You going to help?
1: I can't.
2: All right. There's other female ops in this burg. I kind of thought you'd like to do it. You know, see that your husband's handled fair and square, no frames or anything like that.
1: Oh, all right, Dutch. I'll give it a whirl.
2: Good.
1: But in a week, you'll come to me and tell me I was right. That Jimmy's innocent.
2: Oh, I'm sure I will, Shadow. I'm sure I will.
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3: And now, Autolite brings back to our Hollywood soundstage our star Lana Turner in The Flame Blue Glove, a tale well calculated to keep you in suspense.
6: May I help you, please?
4: I want to buy some gloves, a size 6.5.
6: Certainly. Any particular shade in mind?
4: Yes, blue.
6: Blue? Yes, of course. Here's a lovely shade, hand-stitched.
4: I was thinking of, well, more of a flame blue.
6: Flame blue. Oh, I'm afraid... Oh, I do happen to have a pair. 6.5?
4: Yes.
6: Here you are. What about these?
4: Yes. Yes, that's the pair. Exactly what I want. Oh, don't wrap them. I'll wear them.
6: Lovely for cocktails.
4: Yes, that's what I'm going to use them for.

0: Mrs. Wingate?
1: Yes, I'm Mrs. Wingate. Oh, won't you sit down, please, Miss Dane? I've always admired your singing so much. I've always been a fan of yours. Kathy Dane records are favorites with all my friends. Oh, I took the liberty of ordering martinis.
2: Well, thank you, Mrs. Wingate. I don't go on here for another half hour.
1: Oh, I didn't come to hear you sing this time, Miss Dane. I came to ask you a favor.
2: Oh?
1: I want you to sing at a party I'm giving next month at my Bel Air home.
2: Well, I'm flattered, but I'm afraid I couldn't possibly accept any private engagements.
1: Oh, I wish you'd reconsider. It's such a special occasion for a very dear friend who's spoken of you.
2: Oh, who?
1: Jimmy Conway.
2: Jimmy?
1: Yes, he's my neighbor. You know, he's been through so much in the last year with Eloise's death and everything. I felt this party might...
2: You know Jimmy's wife?
1: Yes, I've met Sarah. She's very nice.
2: I'm glad. For Jimmy.
1: I know I talk too much, but since I've met you, I can't help wondering why you and Jimmy...
2: It's really quite simple, Mrs. Wingate. I'm a singer. I need backing. Jimmy couldn't help me then. He didn't have the money he inherited when his... Well, anyway, by the time I got my backing, what's-her-name, Sarah, had come between us. I never met her, but...
1: Oh, I'm sorry. Did any get on you?
2: No, but I'm afraid those beautiful gloves of yours are ruined. Oh, what a shame.
1: Well, I hope it won't take the color out. Flame blue is my favorite.
2: Mine too, I guess. I had some gloves pretty much like those ones.
1: Oh, really?
2: I lost one of them.
1: Oh, really? Well, I ruined one here. Perhaps we could make a pair between us. Which one did you lose?
2: Oh, I can tell by just looking at yours they'd be too small. I wear a 7 3/4 glove. Have to have them made to order. My piano teacher used to call me Ham Hands. Sorry, I'm not your girl.
1: No, I'm afraid you're not. No, she wasn't, Dutch. I'd played the scene well. Smart. Oh, you'd have been proud of me, Dutch. It wasn't easy. Because I was playing with my own life. My happiness. But I did it just the way you taught me. And I gave you the report just the way you taught me. All facts, no emotion.
3: All right, Shadow, so it isn't Kathy Dane. But that glove fits somebody.
1: Dutch, I hate it. I'm shaking from it. Oh, Jimmy'll know I'm up to something. Look, drop the whole thing. I'll give you $15,000 I have in my checking
3: account. I want more than that.
1: Dutch, I won't let you break this up for me. Jimmy and I have too much.
3: You mean you're going to try hanging on to him and his money even if Eloise was murdered?
1: Stop it!
3: That make you feel better?
1: I'm sorry.
3: Okay. One down and two to go. A secretary and a grass widow. Who's first, Shadow?
1: I'm so tired, Dutch.
3: Sure, kid, sure. You need a good night's sleep. I'll drive you home. Oh, by the by, do you sleep good in that house?
1: Very well.
3: Just ask, Shadow. Just ask.
1: You drove me home. I don't know what I was thinking to let you do it. When we got there, we spent an hour sitting in the car while you gave me all the details about Millicent Taylor again. She'd been Jimmy's secretary for 4 years. She'd been out of town at the time of Eloise's death. You wanted to know where. We said goodnight, finally. You drove off.
4: Evening, Sarah. Since when have taxis been slipping up to the house without lights?
1: Oh, Jimmy, didn't you get my message?
4: Sure, darling. You wouldn't be home for dinner. Why are you so nervous? Who'd you have dinner with?
1: Oh, Louise Gowans. You remember Louise. She just got in from Honolulu.
4: Oh, how is Lou?
1: Oh, fine. Fine, Jim. She asked about you.
4: Well?
1: What is it, darling?
4: Don't you kiss your husband when you get home?
1: Oh, of course. Well, what's the matter?
4: You're smoking a new brand of cigarettes or something?
1: No, I...
4: Oh, your hair's full of a... tobacco smell I seem to remember from somewhere.
1: Oh, the cab driver was smoking a pipe.
4: Well, I remember now. That man you used to work for, he smoked an awful tobacco that I couldn't...
1: It's just an old cheap brand. So two people smoke it.
4: Yes. Yes, of course.
1: I was too clever for him, the way you taught me to be clever. And the next day, Dutch, I used everything you taught me. I had to. Because on my way back from Hollywood, I noticed that a gray coupe had turned with me off the boulevard. I noticed it because it looked exactly like my old car that I sold when I got married. And when it turned with me again at sunset and followed me out to Laurel, I knew that it was tailing me. Oh, I used what you taught me so well, Dutch. I timed traffic lights, dodged up narrow streets, and got away from it. I would have taken his license number and looked him up, Dutch, but I had other things to do first. Things like playing sick, playing a scene for my husband's secretary. Come in. Oh, Millicent, it was so sweet of you to come. Sit over here by the bed.
2: Are you ill, Mrs. Conway?
1: Oh, migraine headaches. Unbearable sometimes.
2: Oh? Jane.
1: Oh, but I never let Jimmy know about them. Sick wives are such a nuisance to a man.
2: Yes, they certainly are.
1: I called you, Millicent, because I've been planning a surprise for Jim's birthday. A costume party.
2: And you want me to call it off? All right. What guests are coming?
1: Oh, no.
2: And what...
1: No, I don't want to call it off. Jimmy needs relaxation. I wondered if you'd play hostess for me.
2: Me?
1: Hostess? Well, if the stupid headache persists, it'd be a great favor to me, and I know Jim would like it. Say you will, please.
2: Really, Mrs. Conway,
1: please, now.
2: Well, I have the costume. I don't know what...
1: Well, mine's in the closet. I got it from Hollywood Costumers today. It would fit you.
2: Which one?
1: The colonial with
2: Yes. Well, it's lovely, Mrs. Conway.
1: Oh, you'd look beautiful in it. I'd almost be afraid to let Jimmy see you wearing it.
2: Would you?
1: Now, the only thing it needs is some blue gloves. A flame blue, don't you think? Of course, they're rather difficult to find.
2: Well, that's no problem. I think I know...
1: Yes?
2: You're clever, aren't you, Mrs. Conway?
1: How do you mean?
2: You aren't like Eloise. Migraine headaches. She'd have called him away from work a couple of days to nurse her. She was that kind of wife.
1: You're very fond of my husband, aren't you, Millicent?
2: Yes. Yes, I am.
1: Are you in love with him?
2: Yes. Last winter it got so bad that I had to go to a sanitarium for a while.
1: Oh, you poor dear.
2: Everyone thought I was spending the holidays with my sister. When I came back, a lot of things had happened. Eloise had committed suicide, and...
1: And I was married to Jimmy.
2: Yeah. Mm-hmm. Here.
1: But aren't you going to take the costume with you?
2: I've got a feeling you'll be up and around by party time. If there is a party. Oh, just in case you want to check it. On New Year's Eve, I was in Riverview Sanitarium, Mrs. Conway. Goodbye.
1: Just another secretary carrying a torch for a boss. Another bad lead, Dutch. You checked on it next morning.
3: Well, that's that, Shadow. Okay. But there's still the grass widow. She's smart.
1: Judy Fleetwood. Look, she was in Reno getting a divorce.
3: Cleaning service is good, and that glove might fit her.
1: Oh, okay. Well, anyway, we're getting near the end, aren't we? You won't say uncle, will you, Dutch?
3: Nope.
1: I drove over to Encino to Judy Fleetwood's ranch, a big rambling place that sprawled over several acres, complete with stables, swimming pool, and pictures. The one above the mantel was an oil of Judy herself, but a modest photograph on the desk below was the real eye-catcher. It was Jimmy.
0: So you're Sarah Conway.
1: Yes.
0: Well, this is cozy. Sarah the winner. Judy the loser meet like two ladies and talk about the battle. What do you have?
1: Oh, nothing, thank you.
0: No, prim, too. Cheers, Toots. What are you doing here?
1: Well, I'd like to have you over for dinner. Say, tomorrow night?
0: I think that would be positively nostalgic. Want me to bring someone with me?
1: Well, if you wish, yes.
0: The guy across the road just left his wife. Shall I bring him along?
1: Well, anyone you want.
0: Yeah. You know what? I only wanted one guy, and you got him. Have a drink. This is quite an occasion, meeting you after seeing so much of you.
1: After seeing so much of me.
0: Sure. Last year, every time I was out with Jimmy, I'd see you lurking in the bushes somewhere. Where's your magnifying glass and bloodhounds?
1: I didn't like doing it, Miss Fleetwood. It was a job.
0: You made it pay off, honey. Now, come off it. Tailing a man, getting the dope on his private life, then scaring him into marriage.
1: That's a lie.
0: It is it? The night Eloise died, I went to see her.
1: You... You were with her the night she died?
0: That's what I said. And she told me she was more scared of you than any of us. So you're good, sister. You're real good. But you're not going to keep him. You hear me? It would have been me if you hadn't interfered.
5: Give it to me.
1: Dutch, Judy Fleetwood was there the night Eloise died. She told me so herself. That's how smart she is.
5: Good. Anything else?
1: Well, I didn't get a chance to find out about the glove. I got so mad.
5: I found the glove, Shadow.
1: What?
5: Yeah, the other flame blue glove.
1: Well, where'd you find it?
5: Where every dame, even the smartest one, can lose a glove when she's driving a car. Tucked down on the cushions.
1: Oh, I see.
5: Cost me a lot of time and money, Shadow, but I expect to get it back. Girl who owned that car got lots of money, loaded.
1: Well, what happens now?
5: We'll wind it up tonight, Shadow. You know that little house outside the gate to the Fleetwood dame's place?
1: Yes.
5: Meet you there at 9.
1: Oh, I have to hang
6: Sarah.
1: Up. Goodbye, Mr. Dameron.
4: Sarah, who are you talking with?
1: Oh, just a friend. Jimmy, do you think I'm lying?
4: 2 nights ago, you were having dinner with Louise Gowans. She'd just come in from Hawaii?
1: Yes.
4: Louise called me at the office today. She tried to get you at home. She told me she just got in today from New York. Well, Sarah?
1: I hoped you wouldn't catch me, darling. Actually, I had to meet a man. Well, it was for your birthday. A surprise.
4: It's hard to keep up with you sometimes, Sarah. Who do we know drives a great coupe? I know you once owned one, but I...
1: Well, I'm sure I don't know.
4: Coming home twice now, I've seen him sitting in it. Seemed to be interested in our house. Thought he might be your doctor.
1: My doctor? Oh, what are you talking about, Jimmy?
4: Migraine headaches, darling.
1: Oh.

0: funny. Eloise used to have migraines. Here.
1: What are those?
0: Take two of these. Put you right to sleep. I don't want you to suffer anymore. You shouldn't take too many of these, of course.
1: Well, that's awfully sweet, Jimmy, but I feel perfectly fine.
0: Do as I say. Here, take them.
1: But Jimmy, dear... All right.
0: Now, go on up to bed. Sarah, I'm sorry I found out about my birthday surprise.
1: Yes, darling.
0: I'll have to plan a surprise for you someday, won't I?
1: I pawned the sleeping pills, of course. Another little trick you taught me. I waited in my room 20 minutes. I could hear Jimmy listening outside my door. Then I quietly dialed the operator and told him my phone seemed to be out of order and asked her to call me back. As soon as it rang and I heard Jimmy race to answer downstairs, I was down the back stairs and out of the house. I was still 10 minutes early for our appointment at Judy Fleetwood's. I was quite calm. The night was dark, and I had my gun. I stood in the shadows and waited for you. I expected to hear your car first, but you fooled me, Dutch. I couldn't make out the shadow across the driveway, but I could smell the pipe smoke, and I fired! Dutch! Dutch!
2: All right, Shadow.
1: Oh!
2: Drop it!
1: Dutch!
2: I said drop it! You never did learn how to shoot a gun, did you, Shadow? But you learned everything else.
1: It's money you want, isn't it, Dutch?
2: What good would it do me, Shadow? I'd be asking for something like this every time I came around to collect from you. And you might learn to shoot straight after a while.
1: So, this is it, Dutch.
2: This is it, baby. I've got the glove in your old car, the mate to the one you left in Eloise's room the night you fed her those pills. Even got you now on attempted murder.
1: Nothing much for me to say, is there?
2: Nope. That enough for you, Lieutenant?
0: I guess it is. Sarah Oliver Conway... You're under arrest for the murder of Eloise Conway.
1: Jimmy came to see me today. He said you phoned him yesterday and told him I would attempt to kill you because you were closing in on me for Eloise's murder. Dutch, Jimmy gave me 2 sleeping pills after he talked to you. He was trying to keep me from doing anything until he could think of some way out of all this. But... you wouldn't understand what that means to me, I guess. You never loved anybody, Dutch.

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2: 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Next Thursday for Suspense, Eddie Cantor will be our star. The play is called Double Entry. And it is, as we say,
0: a tale well calculated to keep you in...

Tonight's transcribed suspense play was produced and edited by William Spear and directed by Norman MacDonald. Music for Suspense is composed by Lucian Morawek and conducted by Lud Bluskin. The Flame Blue Glove is an original radio play by Lois Eby and John C. Fleming, adapted for Suspense by E. Jack Newman. Lana Turner appeared by arrangement with Metro-Goldwyn-Mayer, producers of Dora Sherry's Battleground, starring Van Johnson, John Hodiak, Ricardo Montalban, and George Murphy. For the second consecutive year, Lana Turner has been named the most popular star by the readers of Modern Screen magazine in its motion picture popularity poll. In the coming weeks, you will hear such stars as Ida Lupino, Danny Kaye,

0: and Ozzie and Harriet Nelson. 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
2: Autolite, 98,000 Robert Coleman in tonight's presentation of Suspense. 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Bentley's classic novel of deduction, Trent's Last Case. 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
2: 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Bentley's Trent's Last Case, starring Mr. Ronald Coleman, hoping once again to keep you in suspense.

0: The last case to which I, Philip Trent, applied myself in the field of criminology and detection occurred in the spring of 1910. I must acknowledge that the intricacies of the crime were worthy of the brain of Sigsbee Manderson. This colossus among financial giants had manipulated power and wealth in every corner of the world. He centralized industries of continental scope, smashed families and fortunes, and along with each dollar, he accumulated an enemy. When Sigsbee Manderson was murdered, the world lost nothing worth a single tear. The day of his death, Sir James Molloy, publisher of the London Record, asked me to cover the case for his paper. I agreed and immediately took the train to Bishopsbridge.
1: Trent, wait for an old man.
0: Why, Mr. Cupples, by all that's miraculous. How are you?
1: Breathless, Philip, breathless. I expected you'd be down to Bishopsbridge to write about the murder.
0: Well, that's rather a colourless way of stating it. I should prefer to put it that I have come down in the character of avenger of blood. To hunt down the guilty and vindicate the honour of society. Families waited on at their private residences.
1: Famous turned your head. This tragic affair will not blend well with your light-heartedness.
0: Ah, now, Mr. Cupples, you have more than a bystander's interest in the case.
1: Oh, I have indeed.
0: Come now, you didn't do the great man in.
1: Oh. Mabel Manderson is my niece, and there are some things you will learn which may prejudice you. I wanted you to hear them from me so your good judgment would not be impaired by gossip or malicious tongues.
0: Good. So you can walk to the Manderson place with me.
1: Oh, much too far to walk. I'll take you in my motor car.
0: Oh, now. You will go slowly, won't you?
1: Oh, very slowly. There, you get in. I'll crank the engine.
0: Now, how about your niece?
1: My niece had been married to Manderson for 5 years. They got along rather well, despite the difference in their ages. She was just 18 when they married, and he close to 50. Several months ago, for no apparent reason, he began to treat her miserably. He was surly, contemptuous, and insulting. When she could bear it no longer, she turned to me. I offered to speak to him and demand an explanation for his outrageous behavior.
0: Why didn't she speak to him herself?
1: She was a most gentle and even-tempered person. She wanted to avoid a bitter squabble.
0: A rare woman, indeed.
1: Mm-hmm. I tried to see Manderson for a week. When I finally did catch up with him, I was doubly angry for his shabby treatment of his wife and for avoiding me.
0: And did you get any satisfaction?
1: He refused to discuss the matter. In the presence of witnesses, I'm afraid I made a rather rash statement. I expressed the view that men such as he did not deserve to live.
0: I wouldn't worry about that, Mr. Cupples. That opinion seems to be universal. The strange thing is why your niece married Manderson.
1: Here we are. Would you mind opening the gates, please?
0: Oh, no. This will be fine. I'd like to nose around the grounds a bit, unless you want to drive in.
1: No. I'm staying in town. If you should want me, I'm at the Hotel Royal.
0: Well, thank you for the lift, Cupples. I passed through the gates and walked the path between tall walls of hedges. A gap in this green wall took me to a gravel track that led to the small gardener's cottage. Someone was poking about as though looking for something. My approach startled the fellow.
2: This is private property. What are you doing here?
0: My name is Trent. And you?
2: John Marlowe.
0: Oh, yes. Secretary to Mr. Manderson, I believe. You seem to have lost something. Perhaps I can help you look.
2: No, I was just hoping I could find something here. Something that the murderer may have dropped. This is where Manderson's body was found.
0: Ah. And have you found anything?
2: No, I really didn't expect to. I've just been so...
0: upset? Bereaved? Devastated by the master's death?
2: Frankly, no. I'm limp, that's all. I've been up all night, driving. Haven't had any sleep.
0: You should... You should do your driving during the day.
2: Mr. Manderson had sent me on an urgent errand to Southampton just before he was killed.
0: Oh, then you weren't around when the deed was done.
2: I have accounted for myself to Inspector Murch.
0: But now that your employment here has come to an abrupt end, do you plan on leaving Bishopsbridge?
2: Mrs. Manderson has asked me to stay, to clear up various papers and loose ends.
0: Oh, well, then I shall see you about.
2: You shall. Mr. Trent, I would like to offer a suggestion. Snoop around if you must, but leave Mrs. Manderson alone.
0: I've already heard that she is a most fragile creature. But have no worries, Mr. Marlowe. I am gentle as a bird. When Marlowe left me, I pottered about the uncut grass which still showed where the body had lain. Then I started towards the large house. There was a man standing in the open French doors of the study.
3: Why, Trent! Come in, come in!
0: Ah, me, 'twas ever thus. I did think for once I was ahead of Scotland Yard, and now here again is the largest officer in the entire force already filling that prime position. How are you, Murch?
3: Earning my wages, Trent.
0: Ah, then you've arrested the bloke what done the old fellow in. Good work.
3: No, I didn't say that. It'll take more than you or me to put the cuffs on anyone in this case.
0: Oh, come now, what about the butler? And the upstairs maid, the cook, the gardener? Why, the place must be teeming with likely suspects.
3: That's the trouble. Manderson was not what I'd call a lovable chap. Too many suspects. Why, some bloke could have come here from Tanganyika or Timbuktu, pulled the trigger and then gone home easy as you please.
0: The gun hasn't been found?
3: No. I have the bullet here, a .32.
0: Ah. Such a small bullet to have ruined such a large brain. Any powder burns?
3: None. The gun was fired from a distance of about 5 feet. The medical examiner has fixed the time of death at about midnight.
0: Where's the body?
3: At Ackerman's mortuary in town. I have a photograph here, taken where the body was found.
0: Let me see. Best dressed corpse I've ever seen. Except for the shoes.
3: The shoes? Well, why, they're very expensive and practically new.
0: I should like to see them if they're about.
3: Everything Mr. Manderson was wearing when he was killed has been returned to his room.
0: I suppose it'd be all right if I went up and sniffed around.
3: Of course. I'll lead the way. I've gone over everything thoroughly. I don't know why you're so interested in the shoes.
0: Murch, don't you think it rather strange that Manderson was dressed meticulously when he was shot, hair parted neatly, tie in place, waistcoat completely buttoned, yet the laces of the shoes were untied?
3: Well, perhaps his feet bothered him. Now, I have terrible pain.
0: Could robbery have come into it, do you think? Anything missing from Manderson's pockets or from the house?
3: No. As a matter of fact, Manderson's wallet was overstuffed with about £5,000.
0: That's more than pocket money, even for a millionaire.
3: There was also a pouch of valuable uncut diamonds in one of his pockets. No, robbery is certainly out. Ah, this is Manderson's room here.
0: Uncut diamonds, eh? Has anyone guessed at their value?
3: About £10,000.
0: Well, good heavens.
3: Don't you think diamonds are worth that much?
0: Yes, yes, but I'm more impressed by the array of shoes in this wardrobe. Why, there must be 50 pairs if there's one. Aha, this is what I want.
3: How could you tell that those were the shoes Manderson wore last night?
0: Well, look here. There's a tear near the tongue.
3: Well, as I said, they must have been a bit tight for him.
0: Now, why would he, with 50 pairs to choose from, select the one pair that pinched?
3: You know how it is. I've become attached to an old bathrobe. Much too tight for me. Yet I favor it over a new one that the wife gave me on my birthday.
0: It's odd. Very odd. Murch, I wonder if we could have a look at Marlowe's room now.
3: Certainly. It's just down the hall. But Marlowe's in the clear. He left at 11 last night, an hour before Manderson was killed. He got to the Bedford Hotel in Southampton at 6:30. Couldn't possibly have made the drive in less than 7.5 hours.
0: What was the errand Manderson sent him on?
3: He was to meet a Mr. Harris and give him a package. Some big secret business affair of Manderson's, I imagine.
0: And Marlowe delivered the package and returned to Bishopsbridge?
3: He returned without making the delivery. Harris didn't appear.
4: You might at least knock before intruding.
0: Oh, I'm sorry, Marlowe. I thought the room was unoccupied.
3: No offense, Mr. Marlowe. Friend here is working on the case. You might call this visit official police business.
4: I've told you all I can. If you don't mind, I'd like to nap.
0: Marlowe, when you first went to work for Manderson, did he require a graduate of Oxford?
4: All he wanted was a capable secretary.
0: But you were at Oxford.
4: I was.
0: Marvelous place, Oxford. Gave us a great school and a fine style of shoe. By the way, Marlowe, what size shoe do you wear?
4: Inspector, if you don't remove this gentleman, I shall report this to the authorities.
3: Oh, come off it, Mr. Marlowe. Let's indulge Mr. Trent in a question or two.
4: I wear size 10C.
0: Thank you. Thank you. Marlowe, have you any idea what was in that package for Mr. Harris?
4: No.
0: Where is it now?
4: A messenger came for it this morning.
0: Do you have any idea who this Mr. Harris may be? Have you ever met him?
4: No. Mr. Manderson had many private business arrangements about which I was kept in the dark. I was his secretary, not a business partner.
0: Mm. Isn't it rather odd that an American would hire an English secretary?
4: Well, not at all. Mabel... Mrs. Manderson is English. That is why Mr. Manderson lived in England a good part of the time. He wanted his wife to feel at home, among her own people.
0: And I assume you did your part in that regard.
4: I beg your pardon?
0: I beg yours, Marlowe. Well, take your nap and pleasant dreams. Inspector Murch went off to complete arrangements for the inquest, leaving me alone in this marble mausoleum of a house to wait for Mrs. Manderson. I then sent a telegram to Oxford University and requested an immediate reply to my inquiries about John Marlowe's undergraduate activities. Then I wrote my first dispatch for the London Record, setting forth everything I knew, but keeping to myself those suspicions which, I hope, would soon be confirmed. Since Mrs. Manderson didn't appear, I decided to have another look at the gardener's cottage. But a compelling force turned me instead towards the sound of the sea. Standing at the edge of the cliff, I watched the beautiful movements of water, the wash of a light sea over broken rock. And then my heart seemed to stop. Close to the point where the cliff dropped sheer, a woman of remarkable beauty was sitting, her face full of some distant dream. I knew who this woman must be, Mabel Manderson. She was at once everything that poets and painters have tried to express with pen and brush. Yet this woman, who appeared to be devoid of evil and incapable of murder, this woman, whose husband's death had made her the wealthiest of widows, wore on her lips a faint, yet unmistakable, smile.

0: Autolite is bringing you Mr. Ronald Coleman in E.C. Bentley's Trent's Last Case. 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
0: And now, Autolite brings back to our Hollywood soundstage Mr. Ronald Coleman in Elliot Lewis's production of E.C. Bentley's Trent's Last Case, a tale well calculated to keep you in suspense.
3: To continue my narration of the peculiar circumstances surrounding the death of Sigsbee Manderson, the last case to which I, Philip Trent, applied myself, the sight of Mrs. Manderson at her sanctuary on the cliff had a most unsettling effect on me. I returned to the house and nervously paced the floor of the study for I don't know how long. When the door opened and my name was spoken, I stared stupidly.
4: Mr. Trent? I am Mrs. Manderson. You are Mr. Trent, I believe.
3: I believe, yes, Mr. Trent.
4: Please sit down, Mr. Trent. I would like to help you in any way I can.
3: Thank you. I'm sorry for inflicting myself upon you at this tragic time, Mrs. Manderson, but I have just a few questions. Last night, did your husband retire at the usual time?
4: Yes, at 10:30. Then, sometime after 11, I heard him move about in his room, which adjoins mine. I called and asked him if anything were troubling him. He said no, he was just a bit restless and would ask Mr. Marlowe to take him for a drive to relax his nerves.
3: And did the drive with Marlowe bring the desired result?
4: Well, I thought so. At about midnight, I heard my husband return and asked if he felt better. He replied that he did and that he'd sent Marlowe on an errand to Southampton.
3: I see. Thank you. Your uncle, Mr. Cupples, mentioned that Mr. Manderson behaved strangely towards you in the past month or so.
4: Well, he did, rather. I put it down to the pressure of business that had begun to tell on him.
3: And was he of a very jealous nature?
4: He had no reason to be jealous.
3: There were no quarrels? Differences of any kind?
4: Not quarrels, really. My husband liked to spend money. I never learned to. My needs were modest. I've long feared that the large amount of cash my husband always had on hand was an invitation to burglars.
3: And was he in the habit of carrying a pouch full of diamonds in his pocket?
4: He often bought expensive jewels for me, but they were kept in the safe. Since they were not put to use by me, perhaps he had decided to dispose of them.
3: Of course. I know this must be a harrowing experience for you, Mrs. Manderson, but you do want your husband's murderer brought to justice.
4: I will help in any way I can.
3: I didn't think I would learn anything by attending the inquest, so while it was being held, I strolled to the telegraph office.
5: Yes, sir?
3: I expected a telegram yesterday. I wonder whether it has come in.
5: What is the name, please?
3: Trent. Philip Trent.
5: Trent. Does sound familiar. Why, of course. A batch of telegrams was delivered to Mrs. Manderson last night. Sympathy messages, you know, the poor thing. Yours went out of the house along with the others.
3: You're sure of that?
5: Why, look here, the delivery book. You can see it's signed by the person who received it.
3: Thank you. Thank you very much. The receipt bore a signature in a clear hand. John Marlowe.
6: Oh.
3: found myself at the cliff again. And each crashing wave was like a hammer blow on my heart. I was certain of the contents of the telegram. Only one thing was not clear, and that was a motive. And each time the answer tried to insinuate itself into my mind, I consciously pushed it away. I could no longer look at the case impersonally. After the first sight of Mrs. Manderson sitting on this very rock while she gazed at the sea, I knew that she could be motive enough, innocent or not, for any deed, good or bad.
6: This came for you last night.
3: Why, you in the habit of skulking up on people? I almost lost my footing.
6: Be more careful. It's a long way down.
3: Well, what are you waiting for? Surely you don't expect me to thank you for withholding my telegram since last night.
6: You weren't here. You didn't expect me to chase over the countryside looking for you.
3: All right. Thank you.
6: I imagine you'll be leaving Bishopsbridge, Trent. The inquest jury returned a verdict of murder by persons unknown. Inspector Murch believes the crime was committed by a crank.
3: You're a veritable storehouse of information, Marlowe. And now, if you'll excuse me. When Marlowe left me, I tore open the telegram. Response to your inquiry, John Marlowe, member of Dramatic Society. Excellent in roles calling for disguise and vocal impersonations. Ah. I knew what I had to do, and I approached my task with the deepest pain and gloom.
4: Mr. Trent, I didn't realize you'd come in. Forgive my playing. The piano is my only release.
3: No, no, please continue.
4: Aren't you feeling well? Perhaps some brandy.
3: No, thank you, Mrs. Manderson. I've written the story of this case and addressed it to the publisher of the Record. It's all here in this envelope. It contains certain things which I have concluded about your husband's death.
4: Oh?
3: Things not suspected by anyone else. Mrs. Manderson, I am not free to suppress this evidence on a mere whim. I want the truth.
4: Are you asking me if I perjured myself at the inquest?
3: Since I have a passion for truth, I do not attend inquests. But you knew why your husband changed his attitude towards you in the month or so preceding his death?
4: What have you found out?
3: I want you to tell me.
4: All right. He knew that I was weary of life with him. The constant parties, business conferences, scheming, complicated plans for amalgamations, corporations, which went on constantly. I couldn't ask him to pass the butter at dinner without getting the latest market prices on that commodity. I refused to attend his dinners. I wouldn't play hostess any longer at his dull parties. That is why his attitude changed.
3: There was no talk of divorce?
4: None.
3: Did you plan to continue living with him?
4: Why do you ask me that?
3: I know that your husband became contemptuous of you because of John Marlowe. There, you have the envelope. Send it to the Record or withhold it as you choose. I'm done with this. This is my last case. I watched her trembling hands tear open the envelope and extract the story. The story that told how Marlowe had shot Manderson at 11 o'clock, had impersonated him at midnight, had worn the dead man's shoes to cover up his own footprints, and had been in such haste that he neglected to tie the laces when he returned them to the feet of the murdered man. I dared not guess how deeply Mrs. Manderson was involved in the plot, besides being the motive for it. I wanted to be done with the affair and get as far away as possible from the woman who now stood so near to me.
4: I can't send this off, Mr. Trent.
3: I'm sure you have good reason.
4: The best. You are wrong.
3: Impossible. I can prove that Marlowe masqueraded as your husband.
4: Oh, listen, please. My husband sent Marlowe off to see a man who never existed. In the package addressed to the mythical Mr. Harris, with my husband's wallet, with £5,000 and the pouch of diamonds. He intended only to wound himself, and then have Mr. Marlowe arrested for theft and attempted murder. Like you, my husband suspected there was something between Marlowe and me. There never was.
3: Oh, Mrs. Manderson.
4: When Marlowe started to drive off, he heard the shot and drove back. My husband was dead, a suicide. He realized then what my husband had planned. He replaced the wallet and diamonds in the pockets, then borrowed the shoes for reasons you guessed. They were torn because Marlowe's feet were a little too large for them.
3: But you said you had seen Manderson at midnight.
4: I said I had heard his voice. Marlowe's a good impersonator. He was trying to protect himself and me.
3: Now, Mrs. Manderson, I couldn't have been that far from the solution.
7: You were even further away, Trent.
3: Why, Couples.
7: Manderson was not a suicide.
3: What?
7: I killed him.
3: Well, this is too ridiculous.
7: I was out walking that night. I saw Marlowe drive off. Then I came upon Manderson just as he was about to shoot himself. I tried to stop him. We struggled. And during the struggle, the gun went off accidentally.
3: How could I have been so wrong?
4: I think I know why. Your talents must be better suited to reporting than the detective business.
3: My dear Mrs. Manderson, I couldn't agree with you more. This, I vow, shall be Trent's last case.

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0: Next week, we combine fact and fiction. The fact, the murder of Mary Cecilia Rogers. The fiction, Edgar Allan Poe's solution of that crime. The mystery of Marie Roget. Our star, Mr. Cornell Wilde. That's next week on Suspense. Suspense is produced and directed by Elliot Lewis, with music composed by Lucian Morowick and conducted by Lud Gluskin. E.C. Bentley's Trent's Last Case was adapted for Suspense by Oliver Gard. Featured in tonight's cast were Ellen Morgan, Joseph Kearns, Richard Peel, Gloria Ann Simpson, and William Johnstone. And remember next week, Mr. Cornell Wilde in Edgar Allan Poe's The Mystery of Marie Roget.
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0: Suspense. Columbia's parade of outstanding thrillers, produced by William Speer and scored by Bernard Herrmann. Notable melodramas from stage and screen, fiction and radio, presented each week to bring you to the edge of your chair, to keep you in suspense. Tonight's story, by the noted American author T.S. Stribling, deals with a crime of murder on an exotic and atmospheric island, with ragged beggars who slept in a Hindu temple and awoke with gold in their pockets and a dead girl lying near them, and with a strange and mystical entrance into the life of hereafter, which was the experience of an American psychologist. For your suspenseful listening, we invite you to join us for A Passage to Benares. In Porto, Spain, in Trinidad, at 5:30 in the morning, Mr. Henry Pagioli, an American psychologist, stirred uneasily, became conscious of a splitting headache, opened his eyes in bewilderment, and then, with a shock, saw where he was. He got up, arranged his clothing. He tried with his neat psychological mind to recapture his dream, to bottle up again the little smoking wisps that still floated about within his aching head. By 7:00, he had found his way back to the house of Mr. Lowe, his host in Port of Spain. Lowe was already about his coffee, with an interested spoon poised above the morning paper.
1: Ah, there you are. Good morning, Pagioli. I say, you are quiet. Didn't hear you get up at all. Have some breakfast?
2: Oh, thanks. I've been out for a breath of air. What's the news today?
1: Well, the new governor will arrive in Trinidad on the 12th, and, hello. Another native's killed his wife. Tell me, Pagioli, as a psychologist, why do coolies kill their wives?
2: Oh, for various reasons, I imagine. Let's hear some of the facts.
1: Oh, I say this is a coincidence. Really putting on a show for you, Pagioli, on your first visit to Trinidad.
2: How so?
1: Well, you remember that wedding procession you and I watched last evening down at the Hindu temple?
2: The temple? Oh, of course, the cream-colored little bride with the breastplates and the linked gold coins and the anklets and all the finery. Mm-hmm. And the bridegroom. What'd you say his name was? Budman Lal?
1: Yes. Well, do you know what's happened? Budman Lal is in jail this morning, and his cream-colored little bride is dead, with her throat cut.
2: No. Do they think he did it?
1: No doubt of it. That's why he's in jail now. He always seemed like a sensible fellow, too. One of our best patrons. Which only proves my contention, Pagioli. A bridegroom of only 6 or 8 hours killing his wife without any reason at all.
2: Oh, there's usually some reason for murder.
1: Maybe. But I say, old boy, you're missing the point completely.
2: How?
1: Well, suppose you actually had gone and slept in the temple there last night. Mm-hmm. You wanted to, you know, remember? And I said, no white man ever stays all night in a coolie temple. You remember?
2: Yes, I remember. You said it simply isn't done.
1: Well, if you had, Pagioli, I say, that would have been a pretty kettle, wouldn't it?
2: Yes. Yes.
1: Well, I'm afraid I'll be mixed up in this. Both Mr. Lal and his uncle, Hira Das, are clients of mine. Old Hira Das has upwards of $5 million in my bank.
2: Hira Das? Didn't you tell me he built that temple where the murder took place?
1: Yes. It's what the Hindus call a temple and rest house. Hira Das gives rice and tea to any traveler who comes in for the night. It's an Indian custom to help mendicant pilgrims. A rich Indian will build a temple and rest house just as you Americans erect libraries.
2: Ah. What does it say there about the murder, though?
1: Budman Lal, nephew of the famous Mr. Hira Das, was arrested early this morning at his home for the alleged murder of his wife, whom he married yesterday. The body was found at 6:00 this morning in the temple where the wedding ceremony took place. The temple attendants gave the alarm. The victim's head was severed completely from her body and all her jewelry was gone. Five coolie beggars who were asleep in the temple when the body was discovered were arrested. They all claimed ignorance of the crime, but a search of their persons revealed that each beggar had a piece of the bride's jewelry and a coin from her necklace. Mr. Budman Lal and his wife were seen to enter the temple at about 11 last night for the Hindu rite of purification. Mr. Lal, who is a prominent curio dealer, declines to say anything further.
2: Doesn't tell you very much, does it?
1: Not much.
2: What do you make of those beggars?
1: Oh, that's simple enough. Those devils laid in wait inside the temple until the husband went out and left his wife. Then they murdered her and divided the spoil.
2: But she had enough bangles and gee-jaws to give a dozen to each man.
1: Yes, you're quite right, Bojoli. That's a fact.
2: Why should they continue sleeping in the temple after they'd killed her if they did murder her?
1: Well, why shouldn't they? They knew they'd be suspected, and they couldn't get off the island without capture, so they thought they might as well lie down again and go back to sleep.
2: You may be right, Lo, but that doesn't look like the solution to me.
1: Well, I'm satisfied that's how it occurred.
2: You mean the beggars killed her?
1: Mm-hmm.
2: Well, I don't think so. I rather fancy that the actual murderer took the girl's jewelry and went about the temple thrusting a bangle and a coin in the pockets of each of the sleeping beggars to lay a false scent.
1: Oh, come now. That's laying it on a bit too thick, Bojoli.
2: My dear Lo, that's the only possible explanation for the coins in the beggar's pockets.
1: I say, boy, you've had lots of experience in these things. Come along with me and we'll go up and see Mr. Hira Daz and see if we can't help his nephew.
2: I'll be glad to. But we'll go to the temple first. Then we'll call on Mr. Hira Das.

0: Well, here we are. In spite of the police guard at the door, the temple doesn't look sinister in the daylight.
1: Yeah, it just looks dirty. Yeah, let's go in and question the beggars. Excuse me. Did any of you fellows hear noises in this temple last night?
2: Oh, much sleep, Sahib. No noise. Policeman punch us wake this morning. Makes it still here.
1: What's your name?
2: Shuda Chan, Sahib.
1: When did you go to sleep last night?
2: When I ate rice and tea, Sahib.
1: Mm-hmm. Do you remember seeing Budman Lal and his wife enter this building last night?
2: Yes, remember, Sahib.
1: Did you see them go out?
2: No, Sahib. No one remember go out.
1: You were all asleep then, huh?
2: All asleep, Sahib.
1: Did you have any dreams during your sleep? Hear any noises?
2: I dream bad dreams, Sahib.
1: Huh?
2: When policeman punched me awake this morning, I think dream is come true.
3: And me, Sahib.
4: Me too. Me.
1: Did you all have bad dreams?
2: Yes. All have bad dreams.
0: Look here, Pajoli. I don't see where this is getting us. I do think we ought to be getting on to old Haradas's house.
1: No, I think we can now entirely discard the theory that the beggars murdered the girls.
0: On what grounds? They told you nothing except that they all had bad dreams.
1: That's the reason. They all had wild, fantastic dreams. That suggests that they were given some sort of opiate in their rice or tea last night. It's quite improbable that five ignorant coolies would have wit enough to concoct such a piece of evidence as that.
0: That's a fact, but I don't believe a Trinidad court would admit such evidence.
1: We're not looking for legal evidence. We're after some indication of the real criminal. Now I suggest that we get onto the house of Haradas.

0: Please come in, gentlemen. I've been expecting you. Please be seated.
1: Thank you.
2: Thank you.
0: A most mysterious murder in the life of my poor nephew will depend upon your exertions, gentlemen. Tell me, what do you think of the beggars that were found in the temple with the bangles and coins?
3: Well, I'm afraid my judgment of the beggars will disappoint you, Mr. Haridas.
0: Huh?
3: My theory is that they're innocent of the crime.
0: Really? Why do you say that?
3: Because they told me of dreams they had. And all their dreams were very nearly identical.
0: You are not English, sir. No Englishman would have thought of that.
3: No, I'm American with a backlash sprinkling of Italian. My name's Pagioli.
0: What is your profession, Mr. Pagioli? You are a detective.
3: No, Mr. Das. I'm a psychologist.
0: Ah. Your soul is at least groping after knowledge. However, it gropes as a blind worm, Mr. Pagioli. And we must find the criminal who committed this crime and thus restore my nephew, Budman Lal, to liberty. You can imagine what a blow this has been to me after I arranged this marriage for my nephew.
3: You did? Arranged a marriage for a nephew who is in his 30s?
0: Yes, Mr. Pagioli. Mm. I wanted him to avoid the pitfalls into which I fell.
3: Ah.
0: He was unmarried, and he'd already begun to add dollars to dollars. I did the same thing. And now, look at me. An empty old man in a foreign land. What good is this house where men of my own kind can't come and sit with me, and when I have no grandchildren to romp and play? No. I've piled up dollars and pounds. I've eaten the world, Mr. Pagioli, and found it bitter. Now here I am, an outcast.
3: Then why don't you go back to India, Mr. Haridas?
0: Why, Mr. Pagioli, my mind is half English. If I should return to Benares, I'd walk about thinking what the temples cost. How much was the value of the stone set in the eye of Krishna's image? If I would ever be one with my own people again, Mr. Pagioli, I must leave this Western mind and body here in Trinidad.
3: That's very interesting and moving, but we were discussing your nephew, Budman Lal.
0: Wait. In searching for the criminal, I would suggest you look for a moneyed man. Let me tell you my suspicions, and you can work out the details.
3: What are they?
0: I went out of the temple this morning to have the body of my poor murdered niece brought here to my villa for burial. I talked to the five beggars, and they told me there was a sixth sleeper in the temple last night.
3: Was there indeed?
0: Yes, Mr. Lowe, a white man.
3: A white man?
0: Yes, Mr. Lowe. All five of the coolies and my man, Guta, told me it was true.
3: But, Mr. Haridas, decapitation is not an American mode of murder.
0: American?
3: I was speaking generally. I mean a white man's method of murder.
0: That is indicative in itself. I meant to call your attention to that point. It shows the white man was a highly educated man who had studied the mental habits of other peoples than his own. So he was enabled to give the crime an extraordinary resemblance to a Hindu crime.
3: But what motive could a white man have?
0: Possibly robbery, Mr. Pagioli. Or if he were a very intellectual man, he might have murdered the poor child by way of experiment.
3: A murder for experiment?
0: Yes, Mr. Lowe. To record the psychological reaction.
3: Why? I can't entertain such a theory as that, Mr. Haridas.
1: Oh, no. It is too far-fetched.
0: However, it is worth investigating, is it not?
3: Yes, yes, but I'll begin my investigations with the man Guka.
0: By all means, Mr. Pagioli. And in your investigations, gentlemen, hire any assistance you may need. Draw on me for any amount. I want my nephew exonerated, and above all things, I want the real criminal apprehended and brought to the gallows.

0: What do you think of that, Pajari?
1: White man in that temple. Ah, sounds like pure fiction to me, to Shield Bobon Lal. You know, these fellows hang together like thieves. Say, it's a jolly good thing we didn't decide to sleep in the temple last night, isn't it?
2: You know, in my opinion, Lowe, the actual criminal is Bootman Lal.
1: Same here. I've thought so ever since I first saw the account in the paper. Somehow these fellows will chop their wives to pieces for no reason at all.
2: Well, what do you know about Bootman Lal?
1: Well, he was born here and has always been a figure because of his rich uncle.
2: Lived here all his life?
1: Uh-huh. Except when he was in Oxford for 6 years.
2: Oh, he was an Oxford man, huh?
1: Yes, yes.
2: There you are. That's the trouble.
1: I don't understand. What do you mean, Pajoli?
2: No doubt he fell in love with some English girl, but when old Hira Das chose a Hindu child for his wife, Budman couldn't refuse marriage. No man's going to quarrel with a $5 million legacy. And then he chose this ghastly method of getting rid of the child bride.
1: I dare say you're right. I feel sure Budman Lal killed the girl. George, I'm getting tired of walking. There's a cab. Let's hop it and ride the rest of the way. Hi, cabby! A cab!
3: I see, Owen. Hi.
1: Well, aren't you coming?
2: You know, I don't feel that I can conscientiously continue this investigation, trying to clear a person whom I have every reason to believe guilty.
1: But, man, don't leave me like this. At least come as far as police headquarters with me and explain your theory about Gugger, the temple keeper, and the rice.
2: Well, I thought I'd go back to your cottage and pack my things.
1: Pack your things? Oh, your boat doesn't sail until Friday.
2: Yes, I know, but there's a daily service to Curacao. It struck me to go there.
1: Oh, now, come. You can't run off like that just when I've stirred up an interesting murder mystery for you to unravel. Why, Bajoli, you ought to appreciate my efforts as a host more than that.
2: Well, all right, then. To the police station.
4: Yes, I... Hold up! Bye-bye. Bye-bye.
1: Chief Vickers, this is my friend, Mr. Pajoli. Mr. Pajoli, Mr. Vickers is chief of Trinidad's police force.
5: How do you do?
2: How do you do?
1: Chief Vickers, I've asked Mr. Pajoli's counsel in the Budman Lal murder case. He's already developed a theory as to who is the actual murderer of Mrs. Budman Lal.
5: So have I.
1: Now, in this matter, Chief Vickers, I want to be perfectly frank with you. I'll admit we're in this case in the employ of Mr. Hira Das and are making an effort to clear his nephew, Budman Lal. We felt confident you'd use the skill of the police department of Port of Spain to work out a theory clearing Budman Lal just as readily as you would to convict him.
5: Our department usually devotes its time to conviction and not to clearing criminals.
1: Yes, yes, I know that, but if our theory will point out the actual murderer...
5: What is your theory?
1: Mr. Pajoli's deduction is based on the dreams of the men who were found in the temple.
5: So Mr. Pajoli's deduction is based on dreams.
2: It would be a remarkable coincidence, Mr. Vickers, if 5 men had lurid dreams simultaneously without some physical cause. It suggests strongly that their tea or rice was doped. Now, if you find out what soporific was used, then have your men search the sales record of the drugstores in the city to see who has lately bought such a drug. You will find the murderer.
5: Uh-huh. How do you like Trinidad, Mr. Pajoli?
2: I'd like it very much indeed.
5: You've just arrived, haven't you?
2: Yes.
5: In what university do you teach back in the States?
2: Ohio State.
5: A chair of criminal psychology in an ordinary state university?
2: I'm not a professor. I'm simply a docent, and I haven't specialized on criminal psychology. I quiz on general psychology.
5: You're not teaching now?
2: No, this is my sabbatical year.
5: You look young to have taught in the university 6 years, but then you Americans start young in your land of specialists. Now, Mr. Pajoli, I suppose you're wrapped up heart and soul in your psychology.
2: I am.
5: You'd do anything in the world to advance yourself in the science.
2: I rather think so.
5: Especially keen on original research work.
1: Ha-ha, that's what he is, Chief Vickers. Do you know what he asked me to do yesterday afternoon?
5: No, what, Mr. Lowe?
2: Oh, I don't think we ought to burden Mr. Vickers with our household anecdotes.
5: Oh, but I'm really curious. Just what did Mr. Pajoli ask you to do yesterday afternoon, Mr. Lowe?
1: Oh, well, really nothing, nothing at all. It was just a little psychological experiment he wanted to do.
5: And did he do it?
1: Oh, no, I wouldn't hear of it.
5: Oh, as unconventional as that?
2: Oh, it was really nothing, nothing at all.
5: I think I could guess your anecdote if I tried, gentlemen. About a half an hour ago, I received a telephone message from my man stationed at the temple to keep a lookout for you and Mr. Pajoli.
1: A lookout for us?
5: Yes, because one of the coolies under arrest told him that Mr. Pajoli slept in the temple last night.
1: Oh, but that's not true. That's exactly what he didn't do. He suggested it to me, but I said no. You remember, Pajoli, you didn't do it. Did you, Pajoli? Did you?
5: You see, he did.
2: Gentlemen, I had a perfectly valid and important reason for sleeping in the temple last night, and so I can only ask your sympathetic attention to what I'm about to say.
5: Go on.
2: You remember, Lo, you and I were down there watching a wedding procession. Well, just as the music stopped and the procession entered the building, suddenly it seemed to me as if they'd vanished.
5: Naturally, they'd gone into the building.
2: No, I don't mean that.

0: That's really the idea in which the Hindus base their notion of heaven. Oblivion, nothing.
1: Yes, I've heard that before.
0: Well, our medieval Gothic architecture was a conception of our Western heaven, and I thought perhaps the Indian architecture had somehow caught the motif of the Indian religion, you know, suggested nirvana. That's what amazed and intrigued me. That's why I wanted to sleep in the place. I wanted to see if I could further my shred of impression. Does that make any sense to you, Mr. Vickers?
1: We are not interested why you went, Mr. Poggioli. We know a murder took place in the temple.
0: You can't think that I committed a horrible murder as an experiment.
1: You intellectual chaps do some pretty weird things, Mr. Poggioli. Why, only the other day I was reading about two young intellectuals. Yes, these fellows I read about also tried to turn an honest penny by their murder. I don't suppose you happened to notice yesterday that the little bride, Maila Ran, was almost covered with gold bangles and coins?
0: Of course I noticed it. But I had nothing whatever to do with her. I did sleep in the temple.
1: By the way, you say you slept on a rug just as the coolies did.
0: Oh, yes, I did.
1: And you didn't wake up either, Mr. Poggioli?
0: No.
1: Then did the child's murderer happen to put a coin and a bangle in your pockets, just as he did the other sleepers in the temple?
0: I don't know. I haven't looked in my pocket since then.
1: Then please do so now, Mr. Poggioli.
0: Oh, yes. Here they are, Mr. Vickers.
1: You don't happen to have any more, do you?
0: No. I've already been through all my pockets and I haven't any more.
1: Well, that's something. Of course, you might have expected just such a questioning as this and provided yourself with these two pieces of gold, but I doubt it. Somehow, I don't believe that you're an experienced enough man to think of such a thing. However, we shall see. I suppose you have no objection, Mr. Poggioli, to my accompanying you over to have a little search of your baggage in Mr. Lowe's cottage.

0: Now then, Mr. Poggioli, be so kind as to open your trunk.
1: Good heavens.
0: Mm-hmm. Just as I thought. A trunk tray full of bangles and coins. I'll say one thing for you, though, Mr. Poggioli. Your nerve almost got you by.
1: But you... You can't believe that I did it. Oh. You don't believe I did this, do you?
2: I don't.
1: In your trunk, Poggioli. If I did it, I was sleepwalking. God, to think that it's possible, but right here in my own trunk.
0: Well, we might as well start back, I suppose. This is all.
2: I'll go back with you, Poggioli. I'll see you through. Somehow I can't. I won't believe you did it.
1: Thanks.
2: You know, Poggioli, you set out to clear Boatman Lal and, well, dash it all. It looks as if you had.
0: No, he didn't. Boatman Lal was out of jail at least an hour before you fellows came into police headquarters to see me.
2: Out? You mean that you turned him loose?
0: Yes.
2: How's that, Chief Vickers?
0: Because, Mr. Lowe, he didn't go to the temple at all with his wife last night. He went down to Queen's Park Hotel and played billiards till 1 o'clock. He called up a few friends and proved that easily enough.
2: My word, that leaves nobody but...
0: Yes, Poggioli.
1: I don't know anything about it. If I did commit the murder, I was asleep. I don't know anything about it. That's all I can say. I don't know anything about it.
0: Perhaps a rest in jail will help restore your memory. Well, we'll see.
2: Come now, Poggioli, old man. Don't be too downhearted. I promise you, I'll do everything I can.

0: In the case against Henry Poggioli, having been duly tried by a jury of your peers, you have been found guilty, and by the powers invested in me, I herewith sentence you to be hanged by the neck until you are dead.
1: To recall a lost dream is the most tantalizing task ever a human brain was driven to. But if I lie still long enough on this bunk, perhaps I can recapture the dream I had in the temple last night. Yes,

Yes. It seems to me that the image on the altar moved. And suddenly the dome overhead was opened and left me staring upward into a vast abyss. For I was alone in endless space, where all creatures and all matter that had ever been or ever would be were wrapped up in me, Parcioli. That was my dream. That's an odd thing. Six men dreaming the same dream in different terms. There must be a physical cause for such a phenomenon. Of course. I've got it. Vickers! Flo! I have it! I've solved it! Get me out of here! I know who killed the girl!

0: What is it, my friend?
1: I know who murdered the bride. Old Ira Dodds did it. Now listen. Listen. Go tell Vickers to take the gold he found in my trunk and develop all the fingerprints on it. He'll find Ira Dodds' prints. Also tell him to follow out that opiate clue I gave him. He'll find Ira Dodds and a man to put the gold in my trunk. See if they don't find brass or steel filings in my room where the scoundrel sat and filed a new key.
0: But they've already done that long ago.
1: They have. But
0: certainly. And old Ira Dodds confessed everything. Though why a rich old man like him should have murdered a pretty child is more than I can see.
1: But why did he pick on me as a scapegoat?
0: Oh, he explained that to the police. He said he picked on a white man so the police would make a thorough investigation and be sure to catch him.
1: He did?
0: Aye. But what I can't see is why the old boy wanted to be caught and hanged. Why didn't he commit suicide?
1: Why? I know why. Because according to his religion, in that case his soul would have returned in the form of some beast. He wanted to be slain because he expects to be reborn instantly in Benares with little Maela Ran as his bride instead of his nephew's. He hopes to be a great man with wife and children. All the things he was not here in Trinidad.
0: Yes, yes, you must be right.
1: Why didn't you come and tell me about Ira Dodds' confession the moment it occurred? What do you mean keeping me here when you know I'm an innocent man? Why didn't you tell me before this?
0: Because I couldn't. Old Ira Dodds didn't confess until a month and 10 days after you were hanged.
2: So ends A Passage to Benares, T.S. Stribling's tale of mysterious death and death mysterious. This was tonight's story of Suspense. Suspense is produced by William Spear. John Dietz was our guest director this evening. Tonight's radio drama was written by Carol Case and scored by Bernard Herrmann. Paul Stewart was Poggioli, Barry Kroger was Mr. Hira Das, and Horace Brem played Mr. Lowe. Others in the cast were Alan Hewitt and Guy Repp. Next week at this time, Columbia will bring you another selected story from the world's great literature of thrills, another study in suspense. This is Barry Kroger, and this is the Columbia Broadcasting System.

0: Roma Wines presents
1: Suspense.
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1: This is the man in black, here to introduce this weekly half hour of Suspense. Tonight as stars, we bring you two of Hollywood's outstanding actresses, Miss Ida Lupino and Miss Agnes Moorehead. And so with the remarkable tale of the sisters, and with the performances of Ida Lupino as Lydia Haskell and Agnes Moorehead as Ellie, Roma Wines again hope to keep you in suspense.

0: Here is one I think would be very lovely. It has a far superior lining. Pure silk. Much heavier than the others we've looked at. Do you care for this one, Miss Haskell?
1: Oh, yes. That's very nice. But I believe I'd like to see something perhaps even a little better.
0: Of course. If you just step over this way, Miss Haskell. Now here, is an exquisite casket. Something that really does honor to the departed.
1: Yes, it's beautiful.
0: Now, the interior is just the same as the last, but the casket itself is of bronze, solid bronze.
1: Well, won't that be rather heavy?
0: Yes, but not too heavy. Will there be 6 pallbearers?
1: I don't know.
0: Well, it doesn't matter, really. 4 men can carry this very easily, very. Miss Haskell, I want you to notice the floral design here. All hand-wrought, every bit of it. And, notice the seams in this casket. Airtight and watertight, guaranteed. You know, of course, how important that is.
1: Yes.
0: Yes. But this casket in 100 years, or even 200 years, will be just as strong and will look just as beautiful as it does on this stand today. You couldn't buy a finer piece of workmanship.
1: How much is this one, please?
0: This casket? A Duravo, by the way. Duravo for durability, we say in the trade. This casket is priced at, $775. But we can't bring back the departed. No, our only solace is the knowledge that we've done them the last possible honor.
1: Very well. I'll take this one.
0: Well, I'm sure you're making a very wise choice. In all my years as a mortician, I've never found a family that regretted money spent on a Duravo. And now, let me see.
1: I'll give you a check.
0: Oh, no, that won't be necessary. Not immediately. After the funeral will do. Oh, by the way, we haven't mentioned it. Are we handling the funeral arrangement?
1: I really don't know yet.
0: Oh, well, you want the casket delivered somewhere?
1: No. I'd like you to hold it for a while, please.
0: Hold it? But for how long?
1: For 3 weeks.
0: 3 weeks? I don't understand. Who is the party, the deceased? Who is this casket for?
1: It's for me.
2: You have heard the prologue to this evening's suspense play, The Sisters. Before we return to the scene of our drama, here is a message from your host, the Roma Wine Company of Fresno, California.
3: You remember the old saying, the grass is always greener in the other fellow's yard? 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
2: And now it is with pleasure that Roma Wines bring back to our soundstage Ida Lupino as Lydia Haskell and Agnes Moorhead as Ellie in The Sisters. A tale well calculated to keep you in suspense.

0: Lydia, I thought I heard you come in. Where have you been, Lydia? You've been gone all afternoon.
1: I've been shopping.
0: What did you buy? Did you get the ribbons I asked for?
1: No, I didn't have time.
0: Oh, I wanted some new ribbons. My others are all worn out. See, Lydia?
1: Ellie, I wish you'd stop putting ribbons in your hair like a schoolgirl. You're almost 40 years old.
0: I know, Lydia. I know.
1: Well, then try to act like it. Hand me my sewing and light the lamp. It's getting dark.
0: Oh, I wonder why we have to grow old. Wouldn't it be wonderful if we had always stayed young like we used to be? Oh, Lydia, remember when Mother used to send us to school with our ribbons matching and our dresses matching? And at the end of the day, no one would even guess we were sisters because I was always so mussed and you were always so clean. Oh, I wish we were young again, Lydia.
1: Stop talking nonsense, Ellie.
0: It is nonsense, isn't it? Oh, the doorbell rang while you were out just before you came home.
1: You didn't answer it.
0: Oh, no, you told me never to answer it. I just looked out of the upstairs window.
1: Did you see who it was?
0: Oh, yes. It was a man, a rather big man. He rang a long time and then he went away.
1: Well, he didn't see you, did he?
0: Oh, no. I just peeked ever so carefully from behind the curtains. Then I came down here and watched him going down the walk.
1: You came downstairs?
0: Yes, I...
1: I told you never to come down those stairs when I'm not in the house.
0: It was all right, Lydia. I held on very tight to the banisters all the way and I didn't once look down the stairwell, so I didn't get dizzy and I didn't want to jump.
1: Well, don't do it again.
0: It was just that I was lonely. I didn't think you were ever coming home. Lydia, you didn't tell me what you bought.
1: Hmm? Oh, a Duravo.
0: What's that? What's a Duravo?
1: Don't ask so many questions, Ellie.
0: All right. Lydia, I think I'll sew, too. I could fix up one of these old ribbons. May I, Lydia?
1: Yes, so. It'd be good for you.
0: Thank you.

0: Yes?
1: Lydia, could I go shopping someday?
0: Don't be a fool, Ellie.
1: I'm sorry. I just thought... No, I suppose you're right. It wouldn't do, not yet. There wasn't any mail today.
0: Wasn't there?
1: No, I thought perhaps there'd be a letter from David. It's been such a long time since he's written, hasn't it?
0: I haven't noticed.
1: Oh, yes, he used to write every week on Tuesday. And I'd get the letter on Thursday. But there wasn't one this week or last or the week before that. It's strange, isn't it? But perhaps he's been busy.
0: Perhaps.
1: Still, he never used to be too busy to write. I can't understand it. You suppose there's some other reason?
0: What are you trying to say, Ellie? Are you hinting that perhaps I'm keeping your mail from you?
1: Oh, no.
0: Well, you seem to be. Why should I keep David's letters from you?
1: But I didn't say that. I just said it was strange that David hasn't written, that's all. You wouldn't keep David's letters. I know that, Lydia.
0: Go on with your sewing.
1: Oh, yes, I want to finish these ribbons.
0: Stop singing that. Stop it.
1: But, Lydia, it's a hymn. I've always sung.
0: I don't care. I said stop. Or learn something else. That's all you sing, day and night, day and night. The same tune, over and over and over. Now stop it.
1: Lydia. Lydia, sometimes you frighten me. The way you look at me, you make me think that perhaps I'm not getting well. Perhaps I'm still crazy. I'm not still crazy, am I, Lydia?

0: Yes.
1: Evening. Are you Miss Lydia Haskell?
0: Why, yes.
1: Well, can I speak to you for a minute? I was here this afternoon, but there was no one home.
0: What is it, please?
1: Well, we had a call from Doan Brothers, the undertakers. I'm from the police department.
0: Really? Well, I don't see what the police could want with me. Come in if you wish.
1: Thanks.
0: Sit down.
1: Thank you. There's nothing we want, Miss Haskell, except it's sort of unusual for a woman to order a casket for herself.
0: Unusual? I've heard of many cases of that kind. People who are alone in the world and have no one else to look after things.
1: Sure, I know. Only it's a little more unusual when you can name the date. The undertaker said you wanted the casket held for 3 weeks. Why 3 weeks? Must be some reason for it.
0: Yes, there is. I'm going to die. I shall die in 3 weeks, or perhaps even before. There's no doubt of it in my mind, and that's why I ordered the casket. You may call it a premonition if you want.
1: Maybe I could also call it suicide. That's why I'm here, Miss Haskell. I don't know whether you know it, but suicide is a crime in the eyes of the state.
0: For which there is no punishment.
1: Not if it's successful, no. But there is prevention.
0: You see, I know I'm going to die. I feel it. But I have no intention of taking my own life. There's no need to do so.
1: Mm-hmm. Miss Haskell, this premonition, as you call it, have you any idea what brought it on?
0: No.
1: You've been speaking to anyone? No fortune tellers or anything like that?
0: No.
1: Well, what makes you so sure? How do you know you can trust this premonition? You're not an old woman. I'd say you're in pretty good health. You have a lot of good years ahead of you.
0: I have a religion. Not a church religion, just one of my own. It preaches that people go on living until they've outgrown their usefulness. Then they die. From one cause or another. When that time comes, the desire to live is gone. And you see, only desire keeps the body alive and breathing.
1: I don't understand that.
0: No, I'm sorry.
1: Miss Haskell, you live alone here?
0: Yes.
1: No relatives? No housekeeper?
0: I live alone here.
1: Pretty large house for a person living alone.
0: Yes. There are 3 floors and far too many rooms. But it's on the outskirts of town and it's quiet. And it gives me the privacy I've been looking for. A privacy which you are invading for the first time since I moved here 5 years ago.
1: Sorry, Miss Haskell. I'm only doing my job. I was told to look you up and find out why you bought that casket.
0: Then I think we may assume your job is over.
1: I guess so. But the office might ask me to drop back once in a while, you know, just to keep in touch.
0: I won't be at home.
1: Why? You don't go out very much. The folks in the town say they don't even see you more than once a week, maybe.
0: When you come, I won't be at home.
1: All right. Sorry to bother you.
0: Good night.
1: Good night. Miss Haskell, how are you going to die?
0: I don't know. Nor do I consider it important. Why should you?
1: Good night.

0: dear.
1: Ellie, what are you doing down here? What are you doing sitting on the steps in the dark?
0: Lydia.
1: Haven't I told you never to come down here at night?
0: Lydia.
1: Or what do you want?
2: I heard that man who was here. Lydia, why did you buy the casket? Why are you going to die? You mustn't, Lydia. You mustn't die. I'd be alone if you died, and you know what would happen? They'd send me away like they did once before. The people in the town would come and find me living here, and they'd send me away.
1: Go up to bed, Ellie, and go to sleep.
2: How can I sleep? Oh, Lydia, you won't die. Promise me you won't.
1: I promise you. I'll go to bed.
2: But why did you buy the casket? And the things you said to that man as if you wanted to die. Why, Lydia? Why do you want to die? I don't want to die. No one does.
1: No, you have such a lot to live for, haven't you, Ellie?
2: Yes. I've been happy, Lydia. You've made me happy. And someday when I'm well again, I'll go back home and David will be waiting for me. You know he'll be there. You've always told me he'd be waiting. And he'll see that I'm well again and he'll take me back. I'm not so old, am I? David won't see me as old. He told me that when I was well, no matter how long it took, he'd still see me as a young girl. That's why I've been happy. Just waiting for the time I can go back to David.
1: Ellie, haven't you learned yet? Don't you know yet that you're mad? And that you'll always be mad?
2: No, don't say that. I'm getting better, Lydia. You know I'm getting better.
1: Yes. Putting bows in your hair. Sewing ribbons all day long. Sneaking about the house at night, spying on me. Singing the same hymn over and over and over. Until I think I'm going mad, too.
2: Is that why you want to die? To get away from me? I thought you loved me, Lydia.
1: Why should I love you? Look what life has given me and tell me why. You've always spoiled everything for me, Ellie. Even from the time we were children.
2: How could I spoil everything? We were just like the same child, Lydia. Twins. You were I and I was you.
1: We looked the same, yes. We were born the same day, yes. And that's where it ended. You were the nice one. I used to hear them say so. You were even the prettiest, they said. As if they could see any difference between us. Whatever you wanted, you had. You smiled so beautifully. But I never smiled. Though I was the sullen one, the dark cloud in the house.
2: You made it so, Lydia. We all loved you.
1: When a doll was broken, they gave you mine. When you tore your dancing dress, you'd take mine.
2: You gave it to me, Lydia. I remember you gave it to me.
1: I've always given things to you, Ellie. I gave you the best of everything we had. I've given you my whole life. I even gave you David.
2: Lydia, you were in love with David? He came to our house. Was it you he came to see? Oh, Lydia, I didn't know.
1: No, you never knew. No one did. I had to stand by and watch you take him from me. And when you had your first attack, I was glad. People say what a shame it was. But I was very glad.
0: Lydia.
1: Because I knew then that he could never have you. Oh, yes, you were going to be cured, and he was going to wait. It won't matter how long he waits. You'll never be cured, and he'll never have you. Never.
0: You hate me. You've always hated me. I see it now. Even when you've been taking care of me. When we came to this town, you didn't bring me here so I'd be cured. You wanted to keep me this way, mad. That's why you took me out of that place, because they might have made me well again.
1: Go upstairs.
2: You hate me, and now you're going to die and leave me without anyone.
1: I told you I'm not going to die. Oh, Ellie. Ellie, I'm sorry we've had this quarrel. I didn't mean to upset you. Just that I'm upset myself, tired. I didn't mean the things I said.
0: You bought a casket.
1: Well, it was only an idea I had in case anything ever happened
2: you
1: to me.
2: You bought a casket. Lydia, was it for yourself or is it for me?
1: Ellie.
2: You wouldn't, would you, Lydia?
1: What are you talking about?
2: Hold the lamp up. Hold it close to you. I want to see your face.
1: Ellie, go off to
2: yes,
1: bed.
2: Yes, I can see it in your eyes. It is for me. You're going to kill me. You're going to murder me.
1: Don't be a fool,
2: it's
1: Ellie.
2: It's true you want to get rid of me because you hate me. You... Oh, now I see. I see you love David. You're going to kill me and they'll come and find me and bury me and they'll think it's you.
1: Be quiet.
2: They'll think it's you who is dead because no one knows I'm living here. And then you'll go away. You'll go back to David and you'll say that Lydia has died and he'll think you're me and that you're well again and he'll marry you. You'll have him. You'll be Ellie. You'll have David in my place.
1: Ellie. Ellie, stop it. Did you hear what I said? Be quiet. Be quiet. I'll go upstairs and get to bed.
2: Oh, Lydia.

Ellie. Ellie, are you awake? Ellie, dear, you mustn't think any more about what we said tonight. Do you hear? It's not so, Ellie. It's just your imagination, dear. Now, you mustn't think about it. It will be bad for you. Are you asleep, Ellie? She's not asleep. She's lying over there on the other side of the room, staring at me through the dark. She knows it was the truth tonight. That she's going to die and that I'm going to kill her. That quarrel. I shouldn't have let her know. I lost my temper. Stupid. I must think clearly. How am I going to kill her? It mustn't look like murder, because they'll suspect things then. No, it must be suicide. How? When? It'll have to be soon now that she knows.

0: Listen. She's starting again. She's singing that hymn again. That hymn. I must be calm. Mustn't get excited. Just think clearly. How am I going to kill her? I wish it were over. I could go back then. Back to David. How quickly she saw through that, but I'd go back in our place. But he'll never suspect. Because I'll be Ellie to him. Ellie, cured and happy again. I'll learn to smile. First she must die. How? Stairs. Stairwell. She gets dizzy if she looks down into the stairwell. Yes, it could be so easy. In a day or two, that policeman will come back to the house. They'll find her, and they'll think it's me. Of course. The stairwell. Three floors from the attic here. Three floors straight down. So easy when you think clearly. The stairwell. Of course. Ellie, dear. Ellie, you mustn't cry anymore. Do you hear me? Are you afraid of the dark? Well, I'll light the lamp for you, dear. There. That's better, isn't it? Why, you're shivering. Are you cold? Well, come along, put your wrapper on. We'll go down to the parlor and light a fire. And I'll make you a nice cup of hot milk. Come along, Ellie.
1: No.
0: Oh, Ellie, stop acting like this. Now come, dear. Here's your wrapper. Put it around your shoulders. That's the girl. Get up now. I'll carry the lamp. Give me your hand, dear. Oh, you're as cold as ice. Now be careful. Walk slowly. There we are. Hold on to the banisters, dear. That's right. I'll hold the lamp up high so that you can see better.
1: I'm afraid. Stairwell.
0: It's right here, dear. You see?
1: I'm afraid.
0: Oh, Ellie. Ellie, you must get over that fear. Look, Ellie. Just look down. There's nothing to frighten you. Look down the stairwell, Ellie.
1: No.
0: I'm holding you, dear. Just lean over and look down. You can see all the way.
1: No, don't make me look. Don't make me.
0: You see? Nothing, is it? Nothing at all.
1: No.
0: Are you dizzy, dear? I'm holding.
1: Let me go. I can't stand it.
0: Come closer, dear.
1: No.
0: Closer, Ellie. No. Lean over.
1: No.
0: Just look
1: at
0: her. Do you hear, Ellie?
1: Let me get back.
0: Look, Ellie.
1: No.
0: Look down.
1: No.
0: Now, Ellie.
1: No,
0: Ellie. Lean over. Look down, Ellie. Look down.

0: A very strange thing, yes. It was brought to my mind, of course, because this is the house, just here, the next one we're coming to. Yes, she was in to see us just a few days ago. Came in to order the casket. She saw a casket she wanted, and then she told me it was for herself.
1: Well, she must have had a premonition.
0: Yes. I notified the police, of course. She said she wanted me to hold the casket 3 weeks. Then just the day before yesterday, the police came back to the house here and found her lying at the bottom of the stairwell, dead. She'd been dead about 2 days.
1: Funny how she knew.
0: The banister up on the attic floor broke away, and she fell.
1: Did she have any people?
0: No. Lived alone, they tell me. We're going to bury her tomorrow. Haskell, her name was.
1: Haskell. That's strange, living all by herself here in a big 3-story frame house.
0: Yes, isn't it?
1: Say.
0: What is it?
1: My imagination, I guess. I could have sworn I saw a light in the attic window just now.
0: Well, it couldn't have been. The police have shut it up.
1: Of course. That story of yours really gave me the creeps. Come on, let's walk on.
0: What a queer thing the power of suggestion is, to be sure. You've conveyed it to me, of course. You know, just now I thought I could hear someone upstairs in there. A woman. A woman singing.
1: A woman?
0: Yes. Sort of crooning to herself. Some kind of a hymn.

0: And so closes The Sisters, presented by Roma Wines, and starring Ida Lupino and Agnes Moorehead. Tonight's tale of suspense.
1: In just a moment, we'll hear again from Miss Lupino. 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
0: Miss Lupino will soon be seen in the Warner Brothers picture, In Our Time. 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Tonight's play was written by George Wells. 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
19: Approximately 7:30 p.m., the Thursday night of March 10th, 1948, Joseph Ebner, at the time 38 years of age, said goodbye to his wife, Martha, and left his home at 1210 East Bethany Road in Burbank, California. He drove a light gray sedan, license plate 702R3228, over Cahuenga Pass to downtown Los Angeles. His destination? The Civic Auditorium. Joseph Ebner is a musician, first violinist and concertmaster with the Los Angeles Symphony Orchestra. He was on his way to play in a concert. Ebner arrived at the auditorium a little after 8 o'clock. After changing into his dress suit, he smoked a cigarette and mingled with his fellow musicians in the hall down under the stage. A few moments before the orchestra's conductor, Maestro Carlo Finello, raised his baton at 8:33, Joseph Ebner excused himself. He said he'd forgotten something back down in his locker. He turned, left the hall, and was never heard from again. My name is Dexter, Phil Dexter. I'm a writer. I've written columns for some of the biggest dailies in the country. You may have read some of my stuff. Right now, I'm doing feature articles for a magazine called The Real Story. About 10 days ago, the managing editor, Brad Luby, called me into his office.
20: Phil, sit down.
19: Thanks.
20: Phil, how much do you know about missing persons?
19: Like Will Rogers, Brad, all I know is what I read in the papers.
20: Well, thousands of people disappear every year. Some don't want to disappear, and they do. Some want to disappear, and they do.
19: But eventually they turn up, dead or alive.
20: Agreed. Eventually, 95% of them turn up again, dead or alive. A week, a month, a year, even 10 years later. What about the other 5%, Phil? The 5% that vanish and are never heard from again. What about them?
19: I don't know.
20: That's the story I want, Phil. Now, I got a list here from the police department. Bureau of Missing Persons. Take a look at it.
19: It's a list of names.
20: Right. Now, you've got your choice. Pick any one of the names you want. I don't care who it is.
19: Well, how about this one here? Ebner, Joseph Ebner.
20: The musician. Okay, follow it up. You try to find Joseph Ebner, Phil. And if you find him, ask him why he disappeared.
19: And so the search for Joseph Ebner began again. A one-man search. I wasn't too familiar with Ebner's case and needed briefing. I spent the whole afternoon going through his file at the Police Department Bureau of Missing Persons. It was one of the most comprehensive files in anyone's life I've ever come across. Information which began with Ebner's birth in Evanston, Illinois in 1910, up to and including the color of his socks the night of his disappearance in 1948. Under vital statistics, I learned that Ebner was married to a woman named Martha. He had two children, two boys. Ages 11 and 14. 3 years before the night he disappeared, he'd purchased his own home in Burbank. That's where I decided to start.
0: I don't understand this concern. After 4 years that Joseph's been away from home, such concern. I really don't understand it, Mr. Dexter.
19: Well, look, Mrs. Abner, if you'd rather not discuss
0: it, about it? Well, that's ridiculous. That's all I've done for 4 years is talk about it. All kinds of people have asked me about Joseph. But why shouldn't they? He's a fine musician. He's gone away for a little while. There's nothing to be ashamed of, is there?
19: Of course not. What kind of man is your husband, Mrs. Ebner?
0: A good man, Mr. Dexter. Good to me, good to his children. He gives us everything.
19: Is your husband a happy man, Mrs. Ebner?
0: Happy? Well, he never complains. He's satisfied. He gives us everything. Why would he have left? I don't know.
19: Are you sure he left of his own free will?
0: He has everything a man could want. Makes good money, good children, good home. Why, just the year before he left, we had the music room added on.
19: The music room?
0: Yes, it's his. Oh, Joseph composed the music, you know. Beautiful music. Would you like to see it?
19: Very much.
0: Good, this way. Oh, come in, come in. Isn't it beautiful, Mr. Dexter? You see, there's his stand, his books, his piano. Just as he left them the night he went away. I want them to be just like that when he comes home.
19: Is this some of his music?
0: Yes. Yes, that's something he's working on. I don't know what it is.
19: Do you play, Mrs. Ebner?
0: Oh, well, just a little. Well,
19: I was wondering...
0: Would you like me to play Joseph's composition? Here.

0: It's pretty, isn't it, Mr. Dexter?
1: Yes.
0: But it's not finished. Well, I'm sure he'll finish it when he gets home.
1: I imagine he will.
0: I don't even know what he calls it.
1: There's something in pencil scratched across the top of this page. Hildy. Funny title.
0: Well, maybe it's a name. Somebody he knows, he likes. Who knows? I wouldn't ask him, Mr. Dexter. He's sensitive about his music. My husband is a sensitive musician.
1: Mrs. Ebner, may I borrow these sheets of music?
0: Are you a musician?
1: No. I just thought maybe I might get a lead on something.
0: Mr. Dexter, if the music should lead you to my husband, tell him that his wife and his children are waiting for him. We'll be here. Nothing will be different. It'll be just like it always was. If the music leads you to him, please tell him that.
1: I will, Mrs. Edna. I promise you, I will. I found out that the night of Joseph Ebner's strange disappearance, Maestro Carlo Fanello had conducted the Los Angeles Symphony Orchestra. The following afternoon, I tried to get in to see Fanello, but he was in rehearsal for a concert he was giving that evening. Later that night, I managed to corner his personal manager, Nicky Benson, at the Civic Auditorium.
2: I don't know, Mr. Dexter. All depends on his mood. These orchestra conductors are moody people. Especially before a concert.
1: Did you tell him who I was?
2: Yes, I told him who you were and what you wanted, but I'm sure you understand.
1: Of course.
2: Joseph was his friend. He loved him very much. The maestro himself chose Joseph as the concertmaster.
1: I see.
2: Excuse me. Maestro?
3: Yeah, que cosa?
2: Maestro, this is the man I told you about.
3: Oh, yes. Come in, please.
2: Come in.
3: You sit?
2: He would like you to sit, if you please.
3: Thanks. Now, you talk. You say.
2: As I said, I told him who you are and why you're here.
1: Maestro Fanello, I understand you and Joseph Ebner were very good friends.
3: More than friends, Signor Dexter. More than friends, yes. You like wine?
1: Oh, no, thank you. I don't care for any.
3: Well, you excuse?
1: Go right ahead.
3: You want to find Joseph?
1: Yes, I do.
3: He was perhaps a good friend of yours?
1: No.
3: Then why? 4 years ago, he disappeared. Long time.
1: I'm a writer. I want to write a story about his disappearance.
3: Oh.
1: That night that Joseph disappeared, back in 48, let's go back to that night, Maestro. Did he talk to you when he arrived here at the auditorium?
3: No, we did not talk.
1: But you saw him?
3: Yes, when I arrived, Joseph was in the musician's room. I passed through. They all say, good evening, maestro. I say, good evening.
1: That was when you saw him?
3: Yes.
1: I read the testimonies of the musicians he'd spoken to that evening. It was just idle conversation, nothing of importance.
3: The police have asked me these very same questions. I told them exactly what I have told you.
1: I understand he did some composing.
3: Yes, a little. He has talent to compose music. Many times I have encouraged him. Many times he has come to the maestro for advice.
1: Did he ever speak to you about this piece of music, maestro?
3: No. This I do not recognize. It's not finished.
1: I know.
3: It's good.
1: I think he calls it Hildy.
3: Hildy? It's strange. No, this I do not recognize. Joseph did not discuss this music with me. He wrote this?
1: His wife gave it to me.
3: Martha. Ah, yes, dear Martha. Wonderful woman. A good wife. It's too bad.
1: Too bad?
3: You are one man. In 4 years, many men have tried to find Joseph. They have not found him. No one will find him. Now, I'm afraid, Signor Dexter, very much afraid. Now, you will excuse me, please.
1: Of course.
2: This way, Mr. Dexter.
1: And thank you very much, Maestro, for now.
3: You will not find him.
1: The following day, I went back to the Civic Auditorium. I went through the entire place all by myself, examining every exit, talking with people who knew something about the case. Then I had a bit of luck. I was introduced to a stage doorman, the same stage doorman who had been on the door the night that Joseph Ebner had disappeared.
4: I'm just about run out of answers on this Ebner business.
1: I know you've probably been questioned about this thing hundreds of times.
4: Thousands of times, thousands.
1: I went over the entire auditorium. I was...
4: And you discovered that there's only one exit backstage that he could have left by. All the others was locked.
1: Yes, but what about the front of the auditorium where the audience was sitting?
4: Couldn't have left that way. Couldn't have gotten out there. Somebody'd seen him.
1: You're positive that Ebner didn't pass you going out the back door.
4: If he'd gone out that door, I'd have seen him.
1: Impossible. He must have left by some exit. The person just doesn't disappear into thin air.
4: That's the odd part about this whole thing, Mr. Dexter. Ebner left the green room. Now, some of the musicians saw him leave. He said he was going to his locker.
1: Did he get to his locker?
4: Nobody knows.
1: But it's impossible that a man...
4: Yes, Mr. Dexter, that's what everybody said at the time. The police, the newspapers, everybody. They said it's impossible. Don't happen. A man just disappearing like that. But it did happen, Mr. Dexter. It really did. It happened just like that.
1: I felt pretty discouraged. And I thought about what Maestro Finello had said. A lot of men... Experts, some of them, had tried to find the answer, and they couldn't. How could I expect to find anything that would have led me to Joseph Ebner? I still had his unfinished piece of music, but that looked like a blind spot, too. I was back up in the office. It was about 8:30. I was sitting there when the phone rang. Hello?
5: Mr. Dexter?
1: Yeah?
5: Mr. Dexter, this is Nicky Benson.
1: Oh, yeah.
5: I don't know. Maybe it's important, or maybe it's not. I don't know, but still it's strange.
1: What are you talking about?
5: Well, Eric Richter just showed up in the musician's lounge.
1: Eric Richter?
5: Yes.
1: Well, who's Eric Richter?
5: He was one of Joseph Ebner's closest friends.
1: What's so strange about his showing up?
5: Well, this is the first time anyone has seen Richter in 4 years, Mr. Dexter. Because he disappeared the same night that Joseph Ebner did.

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0: And now, Autolite brings back to our Hollywood soundstage Mr. McDonald Carey, in Elliot Lewis's production of The Missing Person, a true story well calculated to keep you in...

0: Mr. Benson, where's Richter?
1: Shh. He left when the concert started.
0: Oh. Well, tell me about him. Is he a musician?
1: Yes. Well, that is, he was a musician. At one time, Eric used to play the violin with the orchestra, but he had some kind of a stroke some years ago. Paralyzed his hands. He used to come around a lot, see Joseph, and talk to his friends in the orchestra.
0: The night that Ebner disappeared, had this Richter come around?

0: Legends Lounge for a little while that night. I don't know if anybody else saw it or not. I saw it. Eric came in and stood at the door for a long time. Then I saw Joseph go over to him and talk to him for a couple of minutes. Then Joseph went back to where he was standing with some other musicians.
1: I went through the police files and I don't remember.
0: Yeah, I know. I didn't say anything to the police at the time. I didn't think it was important.
1: But tonight, when he...
0: Tonight, when I saw him for the first time since the night that Joseph disappeared, then I thought to myself it was important.
1: It was important the night that Ebner disappeared, Mr. Benson. You should have told the police then. It may have been very important. Benson gave me Richter's last known address. It was a cheap hotel on 3rd Street. I went there. The unshaven landlord told me that Eric Richter was in. I told Richter who I was and what I wanted to know.
2: Please, sit down, Mr. Dexter.
1: Thanks.
2: Sorry, I have nothing to offer you. If I'd known I was to have a guest, I assure you...
1: Oh, that's quite all right.
2: You understand my situation, I'm sure. See, I haven't worked in...
1: Mr. Richter, I want to ask you some questions.
2: About Joseph. Joseph Ebner. Yes, dear Joseph. He's not dead, you know. I believe as you do, Mr. Dexter.
1: You disappeared the same night that Joseph Ebner disappeared, Mr. Richter. What happened to you?
2: I disappeared? This is news to me. I disappeared?
1: Nicky Benson told me that you used to go to the auditorium quite a bit to talk to your friends in the orchestra, but that after Ebner disappeared, you just went...
2: Oh, you speak and accuse as if I had committed some crime, Mr. Dexter. For 4 years, I have not chosen to see my friends... I have not seen them, that's all.
1: I see. Mr. Richter, when Ebner disappeared 4 years ago, he was composing a piece of music. I don't know what it was. His wife, Martha, doesn't know either. Nobody seems to know. Maybe you do. Here, look at it.
2: Oh, you will have to hold it for me, Mr. Dexter.
1: Yes.
2: Hildy.
1: You know?
2: I...
1: What is it?
2: Mr. Dexter, I...
1: Do you know what it is?
2: No, it's nothing. It's just...
1: Is Hildy a name?
2: Look, Mr. Dexter, I don't know anything that will lead you to Joseph Ebner. Besides, there has been enough suffering for his wife. Why should there be more suffering?
1: Suffering? What do you mean, suffering?
2: Don't ask me to tell you. It isn't right for me to tell you.
1: Tell me, Richter, please.
2: Hildy... Hildy, Mr. Dexter, is a woman.
1: A woman? Who is she?
2: She's a woman who was more than a friend to Joseph.
1: Oh, I see.
2: No. No, you don't see at
1: all. Where is this Hildy?
2: I don't know. I haven't seen her in a long time.
1: Is Ebner with her now?
2: I don't know.
1: Ebner said something to you that night in 1948 back in the auditorium. What was it?
2: He told me he had found an answer to his problem.
1: And that was the last you saw of him?
2: Yes, yes. I never saw him after that.
1: And Hildy?
2: I never saw Hildy again.
1: Eric Richter gave me the last known address of the woman named Hildy. In 4 years, a lot of things happened. I was almost afraid to begin my search for her. Afraid of what I might find. But it was my story. I had to follow it up. I went to the address that Richter had given me.
3: Yes?
1: Excuse me, I was looking for someone. This was the last known address of this party. Perhaps you might be able to help me trace her down.
3: How long ago?
1: Well, she lived here 4 years ago.
3: Well, that's a long time. A lot of people moved in and out since then. You remember her name?
1: Her name was Hildy.
3: Hildy?
1: Yes. Do you remember?
3: Well, she still lives here.
1: You mean she still?
3: Well, what's so strange about that? Got a lot of people in the building who've lived
1: here.
3: Does
1: she live alone?
3: Apartment 207.
1: Do you know if she's in now?
3: And you can use those stairs over there.
1: Thanks.

0: How did you find me?
1: Eric Richter.
0: I see. And now you want to ask me a lot of questions.
1: I'm not a reporter. I'm writing an article for a magazine.
0: Still, there'll be questions.
1: Yes.
0: First, you'll want to know if I know where Joseph is. No, I don't know, Mr. Dexter. If I knew, I'd tell you.
1: Why would you tell me?
0: No man possessed of his talent has the right to deny it to others.
1: I see.
0: Then next you'll want to know...
1: No, that's not necessary.
0: Let me tell you how we first met. It was at a party. We were introduced. At first it was just a casual acquaintance. Then Joseph invited me to a concert. He told me of his family, his love for children.
1: Why are you telling me all this?
0: Because I want you to understand that we never did anything to be ashamed of. Our relationship was a thing of music. Music is what drew us together.
1: When was the last time you saw Joseph?
0: 3 nights before he disappeared.
1: Why didn't you go to the police? Tell them what you knew?
0: No, there was nothing I knew that would have helped the police. Joseph's wife loved him. Why should it have been necessary for her to suffer anymore? Then there were the children.
1: I don't understand.
0: Don't you see, Mr. Dexter? The others wouldn't have understood a relationship like ours.
1: I've got something here I'd like to show you.
0: What is it?
1: You knew, of course, that Ebner did some composing.
0: He had many talents. Yes, I know.
1: Did you know that he'd been composing this?
0: No, I didn't.

0: Yes?
1: Is your name Hildy? Dexter. Phil Dexter. I'm a writer with the magazine The Real Story.
0: Yes?
1: I'm looking for Joseph Ebner.
0: Won't you come in, Mr. Dexter? Sit down.
1: Thank you.

0: very beautiful.
1: He named it Hildy.
0: I can see.
1: It was for you.
0: Please.
1: Where is Joseph Ebner Hildy? Where is he?
0: Mr. Dexter, I told you I don't know. If I did know, I'd tell you. I don't know where Joseph is. I miss him.
1: I see.
0: Just to see him. Nothing more. Just to know that he's all right is enough. It fills a loneliness.
1: I understand. Thank you, Hildy.

I've tracked down the last hopeful bit of information that might have led me to Joseph Ebner. It still leads into a blind alley. Joseph Ebner may never be found now, but he's out there. Somewhere. Somewhere at this very moment, he may be listening to the sound of my voice. If any one of you who are listening should ever hear this piece of music being played, get in touch with your local authorities. Because you will have found Joseph Ebner.

0: 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A true story presented by Autolite. Tonight's star, Mr. McDonald Carey.
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0: Next week, a story about courage. The terrifying, normal operational flight of a bomber and her crew. A dramatization of The Flight of the Bumblebee, starring Mr. Fred McMurray. The story will be heard on Suspense. Suspense is produced and directed by Elliot Lewis, with music composed by Lucian Morowick and conducted by Lud Gluskin. The Missing Person was written for Suspense by Richard George Pedicini. Featured in tonight's cast were Irene Tedrow, Joseph Kearns, Jane Avello, Herb Vigran, Paula Winslow, and Jim Nusser.
1: McDonald Carey may soon be seen in the 20th Century Fox picture, My Wife's Best Friend.
0: And remember, next week on Suspense, Mr. Fred McMurray in The Flight of the Bumblebee.
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3: This is the man in black, here for the Roma Wine Company of Fresno, California, to introduce this weekly half hour of suspense. 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

had just set down the last note on paper. You know what it is to write a piece? The agony, the drudgery, the exaltation. A fever consumes one. Hours melt away at the piano. Time, people mean nothing. The world revolves around this rocking song, this tender magic. A heavenly feeling comes into your heart and nestles there. So it was with this music. I had just set down the last note on paper. I was happy and weary and full of peace. I lay down on the sofa to relax before Suzette brought in my supper. There's a radio near the couch. That night I turned it on.

0: You know what it is to feel horror? True horror, the animal thing. I've seen horror many times, grimacing at me out of the corner of my room. But this time it was upon me. It was in my brain. For that music on the radio playing now was the music I had just set down on paper. Suzette! Suzette!
1: Yes, monsieur.
0: Suzette, come here. Listen to this thing. You hear it, don't you? That is real music playing?
1: Yes, Monsieur Flynn. The radio is playing real music.
0: It is not an illusion, a hallucination of some kind in my own brain.
1: No, Monsieur Flynn. It is real music. And very pretty.
0: Pretty?
1: What is the matter, Monsieur? Is anything wrong? Don't you like it? Then we will turn it off.
0: No. Leave it alone. Listen to it. Sit there, beside the radio, and I will get it for you.
1: What, Monsieur?
0: My score! Look at it. Note for note. Even as they play. My tonality. The oboe solo. And I thought, it's a joke.
2: A joke! An incredible joke!
1: Oh, monsieur, I cannot read music. I do not understand.
0: Perhaps someone in this building has heard me playing. But no, this orchestration is the same, and the orchestration is a secret, quiet thing that one does alone. Perhaps they have stolen the score. Someone has copied it. But I only finished it this afternoon. It's been here in a drawer and on the piano. Unless someone else, there is someone else, someone like me, with my brain, my soul, a kind of double.
1: It is over now, monsieur. Do you want me to turn it off?
0: No. See what they announce.
3: So concludes.
0: See what they dare to say.
3: Broadcast in this series. You've been listening to The Elegy for Orchestra, Opus 42, by Henri Lefebvre.
0: Henri Lefebvre? Henri Lefebvre!
1: Calm yourself, monsieur.
0: Henri Lefebvre! Why, I've never heard of the man. He's an imposter and they're liars. Get me the broadcasting station at once.
4: She slipped out of the room, and I sat there staring at the freshly written pages. My brain was reeling. It was my music, every little note, every turn of phrase. Before me, the silent radio faced me like a mocking, sardonic sphinx.
5: Adolphus, my good fellow, what is that?
0: Monsieur Picard.
1: I thought it best to bring him, monsieur, your good friend.
0: Did you call the broadcasting station?
1: Yes, monsieur.
0: And what did they say?
1: They said, monsieur... Oh, Monsieur Picard, I'm afraid.
5: They said, Adolphus, that it was a piece by Henri Lefebvre. An old piece, written nearly 15 years ago.
0: What?
5: Adolphus, dear boy, now do try to be calm. Dear me, you composers are so temperamental. Sit down and try to analyze this thing from a mental viewpoint.
0: 15 years ago, but I finished it today.
5: The brain is such a queer thing, Adolphus. And a musician's brain, that is still a puzzle to us scientists. 10 years ago, perhaps even 15 years ago, you heard this piece somewhere. Perhaps your conscious brain scarcely noted it. You were thinking your own thoughts. But your subconscious reached out and grasped it for itself. And now, 15
0: what
5: years later...
0: What are you trying to say, Monsieur Picard? That this piece is not mine? That I stole it from this imposter?
5: No, I assure you, my dear Adolphus, you've always been...
0: I wrote that piece myself! You hear? I tore it out bit by bit from my own creative imagination. If I had remembered it, even my own subconscious would have come so hard. It would have flowed out like a dream. But I had to struggle. Look at these erasures, these cuts, this coda.
5: And you say it was exactly this way on
0: exactly.
5: The radio?
0: Exactly! As though they had copied out the parts in a twinkling of an eye. And an orchestra was reading my score.
5: It's very strange, but still
0: the
5: you...
0: The man either stole my piece somehow, or else there was some terrible coincidence. Some simultaneous crooked streak of identical inspiration that leaped across the world.
5: Adolphus, you...
0: Who is this Henri Lefebvre? I should like to know him. To confront him face to face.
5: Henri Lefebvre. You've never heard of him, Adolphus?
6: No?
5: He was a rather a famous composer in my youth, a writer of symphonies and operas.
6: What has happened to him? Is he still alive?
5: That is an interesting question, Adolphus.
6: I must confront him. Do you hear, Monsieur Picard? I'm convinced that there's something unreal about all this. Fate has played me some trick.
4: There's some horrible linkage between this man and myself. Some string vibrating in his brain, which has caused a like vibration in my own. I must find him. I must somehow break the spell.
5: And supposing this Henri Lefebvre is dead?
6: Dead or alive, I must discover where this music comes from and what it meant to him and may mean to me.

Tonight, Roma Wines are bringing you a star, Mr. Paul Muni, whom you have heard in the prologue to The Search for Henri Lefebvre. Tonight's study in suspense. Down in Bermuda, there's a famous club, renowned for its fine food and gracious living. Suppose we go there now, to the exclusive Coral Beach and Tennis Club, and observe a dinner party on the terrace. One of the party, a North American, has just raised a toast to his hosts. As he lowers his glass, another is raised by his Bermudian friend who says, "It has been a pleasure, my friend." And in a way, payment on a pleasant obligation to your United States. For your California has given us this superb wine in which we drink these toasts. So delicate, so excellent in flavor and bouquet that we import it. Your famous Roma wine. Well, that is true. For in Roma wines, you will find the uniform qualities which make a wine truly magnificent. 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For you do not pay high import duties nor expensive shipping charges to enjoy this delicacy, which brings you a combination of old-world winemaking skill plus Roma's modern testing and quality control. No wonder, then, that Roma wines are America's largest selling wines. Ask for R-O-M-A, Roma wines, made in California for enjoyment throughout the world. And now it is with pleasure that we bring back to our soundstage our star, Paul Muni, in The Search for Henri Lefebvre, a tale well calculated to keep you in suspense.

0: Henri Lefebvre, born 1885, Rouen, France. Educated at the École Normale. Fellowship student in composition, the Paris Conservatoire. Won Prix de Rome 1908, with piece entitled Études Contrapuntales. Studied under Saint-Saëns for 2 years. Made first great success with performance of opera Hecate, which was presented at the Paris Opera in 1908. Do you want me to go on, monsieur?
1: No, no. These dictionaries tell you nothing. They make everything smell of dust and corruption. Has the mail come yet?
0: No, monsieur. Only the package of music from the library.
1: His music?
0: Yes, monsieur.
1: Then what are we waiting for? Give it to me.
2: Henri Lefebvre. Elegy, Opus 42.
1: Incredible. To think of all those years. Look, Suzette. The paper is already turning yellow. The engraving is old-fashioned. And yet, it's exactly...
3: Adolphus.
1: Yes?
3: I have a letter from his publishers. He is still alive.
1: Thank God!
3: But there is some mystery about him. They'd not give me his present address.
1: What do you mean?
3: They say they've not heard from him in 10 years. His musical output has ceased. He submits nothing, does not answer their letters.
1: Then how do they know he's still alive?
3: They hear occasionally from Madame Lefebvre.
1: Madame Lefebvre?
3: He has a wife who's been living in Rouen.
1: Good! We will write to her at once.
3: That will not be necessary, Adolphus. Now calm yourself. This is the best news of all. Madame Lefebvre has arrived now in this very city. In fact, I have brought her to see you.
1: Bring her up here at once!
3: Now, Adolphus, I beg of you, calm yourself. You'll frighten her. You must not be too hasty.
1: I will not frighten her. I will only find out where he is, or perhaps even seeing her. Sometimes reality shrivels everything. The truth becomes drab, commonplace.
0: This way, Madame Lefebvre. Over here. Yes, Madame, this door.
2: I stood quite motionless in the center of the room. A woman dressed in black confronted me across the waist of the polished floor. She was thin, middle-aged, a little stooped. Her pale eyes looked washed out with crying. Yet, there was another look in them. A look of some drowned and monstrous terror.
4: Monsieur Adolphus Flynn?
2: Yes.
4: I am Cecile Lefebvre. I have heard that you are searching for my husband, Henri.
2: Yes, madame.
4: Why do you wish to see him, monsieur?
2: Why do I wish to see him? You have not heard of my strange predicament, madame?
4: No, I have heard nothing. I arrived in this country only today.
2: You arrived alone?
4: Yes.
2: And your husband?
4: My husband remained in Switzerland, monsieur.
2: Switzerland?
4: Yes, monsieur. He has lived there for many years.
2: But why? I thought they said your husband was in Rouen.
4: Rouen was my home, monsieur. My husband and I have been estranged for the last 10 years.
2: Oh.
4: But there is much I know about my husband's work. If it is about that you wish to know.
2: 10 years. You have not seen him for 10 years?
4: No, monsieur.
2: Do you know his Opus 42? His elegy for orchestra?
4: Yes, monsieur.
2: When did he write it?
4: About 15 years ago. Yes, I remember the piece well. I copied out the parts for him myself.
2: Then you would know the music when you see it. Is this the piece, madame?
4: Yes, monsieur.
1: I wrote this music, madame, a month ago. Out of my own head?
4: Impossible, monsieur.
1: Impossible? But I tell you it is so.
4: How could it be? This is my husband's piece. I remember the night he wrote it. Hot midsummer night. The windows were open. We could hear the bells of Rouen ringing the hours. He could not sleep. A little daughter had been crying.
2: Your little daughter?
4: Does this distress you, monsieur?
2: No. Please, go on.
4: He wanted to call the piece Parvin for Louise, after our little daughter. But I wouldn't let him. It was too sad, I said, and I made him call it just elegy. But he said it was her piece, and that he had been thinking of her crying all the time he sat it down. It was as though all the sadness that was in his love for her had gone into the melody.
1: But I still do not understand. I wrote this music out of beauty, out of spring, sunshine, and happiness.
4: He could never understand why it was so popular. He didn't want to publish it. He hid it away, saying it was like a premonition. It had come to him like some hideous omen from another world. And he was right, monsieur.
2: How do you mean?
4: Our little daughter, Louise, she died a little while later.
2: Madame Lefebvre?
4: Yes, monsieur. I beg your pardon for crying.
2: I do not want to see your husband or hear this music ever again. My search is ended. Do you believe in ghosts, madame?
4: No, monsieur. I have been through too much to believe in poor, sad ghosts.
2: But I do. I believe that neither your husband nor myself really wrote that piece. There is some further horror, madame, some demon force at work in this music. It captured him, and is it captured me? Tell me, Madame Lefebvre, did your husband write any music after he wrote this piece?
4: Not much more, monsieur.
2: You mean it racked his brain as it has racked mine? Leaving him without inspiration?
4: No, it was not that. He continued to write. He still writes. But nothing he has written for 10 years has had any meaning.
2: What do you mean?
4: Monsieur Flynn, have you not already guessed the truth? My husband has gone mad. He has been mad for the last 10 years, shut up in an asylum in Switzerland.
2: Oh.
4: I have told very few people. It is a form of horrible neurosis. Work neurosis, the doctor called it. He seems to have lost his heart. The events of his past life are meaningless to him. He has even forgotten our little dead Louise.
2: How terrible.
4: Now he sits in a bare room and writes music all day long. He's become a slave, a machine. He tells me that his shelf is packed with scores. But all of them are only an endless jumble of notes. Notes such as a child might scrawl across the
2: page. And it was the music, the ghost music, that did this?
4: Who knows, monsieur?
2: Yes. There were seeds of madness in this thing even from the beginning. There was something uncanny. Why should that radio play that music just after I had finished the piece? Why should you, a perfect stranger, have come here and found me? Perhaps I, too, am destined to go mad.
4: Oh, monsieur, believe me, people do not go mad so easily. To be destroyed as my husband was destroyed, one must have deep sadness and love. One must have human ties, a wife, a beautiful little child. You have no such ties, monsieur. Have you?
2: No. I have no ties.
4: My husband went mad because he loved too much. When our little Louise died, he thought that he had killed her. She died of simple pneumonia, but he could never understand. He became insane with grief. He thought he was her murderer. Oh, don't you see, monsieur? You who live here alone, whose life is so quiet.
2: Madame Lefebvre.
4: I beg your pardon, monsieur.
2: I have seen you before, Madame Lefebvre.
4: Hi, monsieur.
2: I have met you somewhere. I have heard your story. You have come here before?
4: No, monsieur, no. Then, I have never come here before.
2: Then why should your face seem so suddenly familiar? And your words? There's something uncanny about all this, madame. For a moment, I thought I knew...
4: Knew what, monsieur?
2: I thought I knew you and your husband and Louise and that I had lived...
4: Monsieur!
2: Perhaps it was only one of my nightmares. But somehow...
4: Try to remember, please.
2: Remember.
4: The little house in Rouen. The stone house. The tree in the garden. The coffee on Sunday afternoons. The Bechstein piano by the window. The bedroom with the calico curtains. The little
2: doll carriage underneath the stairs. Louise doll carriage. Louise!
4: Henri!
2: What have they done to her? They've taken her away. I have killed her. A little doll carriage waits at the bottom of the stairs. But she will never come back.
4: No. She's been dead for 10 years. You must not think of her anymore. You're getting better. Dr. Picard says you are getting well.
5: Dr. Picard?
4: Your doctor, Henri.
5: What are you talking about? I have no doctor.
4: Don't you see, my darling? Your long search is over.
5: I am Henri Lefebvre?
4: Yes, darling.
5: I?
2: I, a shriveled old man. I locked up in the walls of a lunatic asylum for 10 years, writing a jumble of notes like a little child.
5: Then who is Adolphus Flynn?
4: A name you made up, my darling. A poor mad name.
5: My symphonies are rubbish, you say. My adoring public are only shadows running across the walls. And these mountains beyond my window... These mountains! You are lying to me!
4: Henri!
5: I tell you my name is Adolphus Flynn!
4: Look, Henri, this room! These bare white walls! These bars across the window! This door one cannot open from the inside! For 10 years, Henri, I've waited! For a glimmer to come! For some little memory like that music! For 10 years I've prayed for you every day!
5: For 10 years, while I sat here, I do not believe it!
4: Dr. Picard!
3: Henri, my dear fellow.
5: You call me Henri, too?
3: I cannot tell you how happy I am, Madame Lefebvre. The experiment has worked beyond our fondest hopes. I've been listening to every word, and you've handled it exactly right.
5: Monsieur Picard, am I... Henri Lefebvre?
3: Yes.
5: I have been mad for 10 years. You have deceived me for 10 years. I am not Adolphus Flynn.
4: Oh, Henri, if you could have known how my heart beat. When Dr. Picard first telephoned. And now...
3: Naturally, my poor fellow, it must be a terrible shock. After 10 years, one cannot be cured overnight. Rest, much rest will be necessary, and many little talks. But you will see, in a few months, we may hope for something quite remarkable. Monsieur et Madame Lefebvre.

In a few months, he said, in a few months I would be able to go back. I would take up the threads of my old life as Henri Lefebvre. I'm still here, here in this room, with its bare white walls and its door that locks from the outside. I'm still here, although I know now for sure that my name is Henri Lefebvre. A sadness is in my heart, an unutterable pain that I can never conquer. Rouen has come back. The stone house, the little doll carriage underneath the stairs, and my arms ache for longing for a little dead child with long honey-colored hair. There's no music in me now, no music save that one tune which sings in my head all day long. My pavane for Louise. If I could only get it out of my mind, I might be able to work again. I might be happy as I once was happy. I might look out of my window and find a symphony in the sunset on the mountains. That is why I will not go back. I will not leave this room until I find him again. Until I find Adolphus Flynn.

0: And so closes The Search for Henri Lefebvre by Lucille Fletcher, starring Paul Muni. Tonight's tale of suspense. Suspense is produced and directed by William Spear.
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0: And now with Chicken Feed, and with the performance of Ray Milland, Autolite hopes once again to keep you in suspense.
3: All right, it was a silly thing to fight over, I admit it, but there it was. A nickel. A measly, worthless nickel. Chicken Feed. But of course, that was the beginning. Junior had asked for a nickel, and I flipped it over to him. After he left the room, Mary said I shouldn't spoil the kid. It was time he learned the value of money. And I said, great Scott, if I couldn't give my own child a nickel without her jumping down my throat. I said, after all, what's a nickel good for? Cup of coffee? Or, oh, you know how these things get going. You keep saying things you shouldn't, and she lashes out with an answer. And before you know it, you've stormed out of the house, and you're taking it out on the car. 50 miles cooled me down a little, but not much. I automatically slowed up when I came to the sign. You are now entering Lansing, California. Go slow and see our town. Go fast and see our jail. Everybody knew Lansing. Speed trap, tough town. Driving at a normal speed through the quiet Sunday street gave me time to think of something besides the fighting words Mary and I had slugged at each other. I pulled up at a little cafe next to the police station. Had a whitewashed sign in the window, best cup of coffee in town for 5 cents.
4: I resent that, Officer Brady. Too over easy, Sam, and heavy on the fried. What's yours, mister?
3: Coffee, please.
4: Coming up. Here you are. Say, Officer Brady, how's your starboarder?
5: Phillips? They're coming for him in the morning.
4: Think you'll be able to hold him until then? He got out of that Bennington jail like a paper bag.
5: But don't worry, sister. Mr. Phillips won't get out of this one.
3: Well, I listened to him for half an ear while I sipped my coffee. Best cup in town for 5 cents. That reminded me of our argument over a nickel. That's about all a nickel's good for. A cup of coffee some places, a newspaper, a phone call. There was a stack of the local papers nearby, and I pulled one over to look at. This Phillips is on the front page. Bank robber. Killed a teller. He had a face I wouldn't want to run into. Close. After a while, the hot coffee made me feel a little better, and maybe I'd been at fault as much as Mary. She wasn't the only one who had a bad temper. On a sudden impulse, I left my coffee, went over to the phone on the far wall. I heard the dial tone, and then I fished in my pocket for change. It was empty. Say, miss, could you change a dollar for me? I want to use the phone.
4: Oh, yes, sir.
3: Well, I'm...
4: What's the matter, mister?
3: My wallet, I seem to have... I'll be back in a minute. No, Mary wasn't the only one with a temper. I'd stormed out of the house without changing the contents of my pockets to clean my suit. Didn't have a dime on me, not a nickel. I rummaged in the glove compartment. Mary sometimes left the coin first, but this time, naturally, it wasn't there. I felt like a fool.
6: What seems to be the trouble, mister?
3: Oh, hello, officer. Well, I seem to have come out without any money. It's embarrassing.
6: Yeah, embarrassing.
3: I didn't realize it. I tried the phone, but I...
6: Wait a minute, just a minute.
3: Huh?
6: Where's your driver's license?
3: Oh, it's in my wallet. San Francisco.
6: Got any other identification?
3: Well, the registration slip on the car.
6: That's the car. What about you?
3: Look, officer, I'm Ralph Clark. Clark and Jacobs in the Hatfield building. We're attorneys.
6: Attorneys?
3: honest. I should have a card somewhere.
6: Kind of far from home to be without any dough, ain't you?
3: Well, I came out of the house without changing the stuff into this suit. You know how it is.
6: Yeah. How do you happen to have the keys to the car?
3: Well, I don't take them out and it's in the garage.
6: Yeah.
3: Say, you don't think...
6: Where are you headed for?
3: Well, I know it sounds funny, but nowhere, really. You see, I had a fight with my wife, and I just batted out of the house to cool off.
6: I tell you what, Mr. Clark, suppose we just mosey over to the station house.
3: The station house? Say, what is this?
6: Oh, nothing. Nothing at all. It's right next door, and you can call your wife from there.
3: But I don't see why that's necessary. If you'd just lend me a nickel, I could call here and reverse the charges.
6: Well, we'll go. You can leave the car here. I'll take this key.
3: And look here, officer. I don't get
6: this. Come on, move on. Move on.
3: All the stupid situations today.
7: Hi, Jim. What you got this time?
6: I'll tell you better after he makes his call. Give me the phone, will you, Ross?
7: That's out of order. Went dead half hour ago.
6: Yeah?
7: I reported it. They said they can't have a man here before tomorrow.
6: But did you tell them this is a police station, for Pete's sake?
7: Oh, sure I told them. It ain't bad, though. We get incoming calls, and we still got the nickel snatcher over there.
6: Oh, yeah. Well, there's a payphone, Mr. Clark. You can make your call from there.
3: I don't have any money, remember?
6: Oh, yeah, okay. There's a nickel.
3: Gee, thanks.
6: Let me speak to your wife when you get her.
3: This is going to sound fine, just fine. She'll think I really tied one on.
8: Operator.
3: Oh, I want to call San Francisco, Fillmore, 60098, and reverse the charges, please.
8: Thank you. Your number, please.
3: This is 460.
8: Hello? I have a collect call from Lansing, California for Fillmore 60098. Will you accept it?
9: Lansing? Well, I don't know anyone in
3: it's Lansing. It's me, Mary. Take the call.
9: Oh, it's you, is it? What do you think you're doing, 50 miles?
8: Will you accept the call, madam?
9: I should say not. The very idea.
3: Hey, Mary, wait!
8: I'm sorry. The party will not accept the call.
3: Look, operator, get it back, will you? This is important.
8: I will ring them again.
3: Well, that's a sweetheart. She's there, the little... Why doesn't she pick up that phone?
8: Your party does not answer.
3: No.
7: No soap, huh?
6: Well, that's your nickel.
3: Let me have another one, will you? I'll get hold of my partner. He'll identify me.
6: Look, we've wasted enough time. Come on in here.
3: But those are the cells.
6: Right.
3: You're locking me up?
6: Right again.
3: But what's the big idea? I didn't do anything. What are you charging me with?
6: I don't have to charge you with anything. I'm holding you on suspicion.
3: Suspicion? Suspicion of what?
6: Defrauding the cafe, for one thing. And I want to check that car.
3: You think I stole it?
6: Well, it's been done.
3: Now, wait a minute. If you'll just let me phone...
6: You're entitled to one call. You've had it.
3: But look here, officer.
6: Come on, inside.
3: In jail. All on account of a measly nickel. A lousy, stinking nickel.
10: Hey, welcome to our jail. Stink pot of the Santa Nueva Valley. That's Slim.
11: Yeah, you said it. What's your beef, chum?
3: Suspicion. Can you feature that suspicion? They won't even give me a nickel to phone.
11: You mean you ain't even got a nickel?
3: No, you see, I...
11: Gee, that's too bad, ain't it, Pete?
10: Oh, yeah, sure is. I wish we could help you out.
11: Yeah, maybe we can at that.
3: You got a nickel?
11: Sure. I got three of them.
3: Well, let me one, will you? Just one. I'll pay you back. I'll send you $10 as soon as I get out of here.
11: What's it worth to you, chum?
3: What? Yeah. I just told you, $10.
11: Yeah, I know. Pie in the sky.
3: Hey, my wristwatch. Why didn't I think of that before?
11: What's the matter with it?
3: Oh, nothing. Nothing's the matter with it. It's worth $50. Yeah, you fool. Look at it. It's yours for 5 cents for one measly nickel. What can you lose?
11: Must be something wrong with it. Is it hot?
3: Hot? You mean stolen?
11: Yeah.
3: Of course not.
11: What are you offering it for a nickel for?
3: Because I want to get out of this filthy place.
11: Oh. So you don't like our company, is that it?
3: Well, if you want to put it that way, no, I don't.
11: The man don't like our company.
10: Now, ain't that just too bad? Hey, what do you think of that, Mr. Phillips? He don't like us. You got any nickels, Mr. Phillips?
12: I followed his glance. For the first time, I saw, deep in the gloom of the locked cubicle, the face I'd seen on the front page of the newspaper. The face I'd said I wouldn't want to run into, close. Well, it was close, and I was glad there were bars between us.
11: Of course, us guys ain't much, but Mr. Phillips here, he's a big shot. Robbed 4 banks and broke into 2 jails. Killed a man, too.
10: Yeah, sure. We're just vags. But Mr. Phillips, he's going to the hot seat. Yeah, they're coming to get him. Take him back to Utah and burn him.
11: They don't burn him in Utah. They shoot him.
10: Oh.
11: Ain't that right, Mr. Phillips? Yeah. Mr. Phillips don't want to talk about it.
10: Yeah, Mr. Phillips, he don't want to talk about nothing. Mr. Phillips, he ain't very sociable. Just like this.
3: Oh, now look, fellas, I didn't mean to. I just meant I want to get out of this jail. Yeah, take the watch and give me the nickel, huh?
11: Tell you what I'll do. I'll match you for it.
3: Match me?
11: Yeah, nickel against the watch.
3: Well,
10: take it or leave it.
3: Well, all right.
11: Leave Pete hold the watch here, huh? I'll flip a nickel on the floor and you call it, huh?
3: Heads.
11: Tails, I win.
3: Hey, wait a minute. Wait a minute. Get your foot over it. How do you know it's tails?
11: It's tails. Ain't it, Pete?
10: Sure, it's tails, all right. Here's the watch, Slim.
3: Say, what is
11: watch
3: this?
11: Watch it, brother.
3: You're not going to get away with this.
11: Get him, Pete.
10: Yeah. Oh.
11: That'll learn you.
10: This is for kneeing me.
12: Oh, don't kick me.
13: Hey, what's going on in there?
12: Officer, these men...
10: It ain't nothing, officer. This new guy is acting up, that's all.
13: Well, quiet down in there.
11: Now, get up.
12: I can't. He kicked me.
11: Trying to get us in trouble, huh?
12: No, I... Look, fella, for heaven's sake...
11: Shut up. Okay. Kangaroo.
10: I'll be the judge and you'll be the prosecutor, huh?
11: Right. Maybe Mr. Phillips will be defense attorney. You want to, Mr. Phillips?
10: He don't want to.
11: Prisoner at the bar, stand up. I said stand up.
12: Cut it out, will you?
11: Shut up!
10: All right, Counselor. What is the prisoner charged with?
11: Your Honor, this man's a desperate criminal. He's charged with breaking into jail, insulting his fellow boarders, poor sportsmanship, and fighting. A very dangerous character, Your Honor.
10: Oh, yeah. Guilty on all counts. Prisoner, have you anything to say before I pronounce sentence? No? Well, I fine you 5 cents. Hand it over.
12: You know I haven't got it.
10: Can't pay, huh? Well... Then you can work it out. A rate of 1 cent a day. Your first job will be to shine the court's shoes.
12: Shine your own shoes.
10: Oh, he's going to be like that, huh? Hold him, Slim.
11: Yeah.
12: Officer!
13: Right down in there!
10: Yes, sir!
11: All right. Now get on them shoes.
12: I don't have anything to shine them with.
11: You got a coat, ain't you? Now get going.
12: The next hours were unadulterated agony. It was unbelievable, the filthy, inhuman things they could think up for me to do. It was just frightful. With every move I made, I could feel the glittering, steely eyes of the silent man in the locked cage on me, following me, weighing me. And finally, when they couldn't think of anything more, they forced me to stand at attention, looking right into Phillips's cage. They couldn't see his face. It was too close to mine. But he winked at me. And he nodded his head as though it were a signal. And then his two huge arms came through the bars and thrust me reeling across the cell, and I fell and hit my head. And that's all I remember.

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3: I don't know what time it was. 2 or 3 in the morning, I guess, when I felt a stealthy touch on my shoulder. I opened my eyes. I was still on the stone floor. And Phillips was bending over me, holding a revolver. My mouth opened for an involuntary cry, and he clapped a hand over it.
4: Shut up, you fool. If you want to wake them punks, get up quick and be quiet about it.
3: I glanced quickly at Phillips' cell. It was open. So was the door to the corridor. He pushed me on and locked the door behind us. In his office, bound and gagged securely to his desk chair, Sergeant Ross glared at us. The empty holster at his side told where Phillips had got his gun.
4: Here, which is the key to your car?
3: This one.
4: Okay, take it and let's move. Where's the car?
3: Over there.
4: You drive. Well, we made it. Them hick bulls, they panic me. Guy could spring that crock with a hairpin. But you nearly done a fine job of lousing things up. What happened to you, getting thrown in the can in the middle of the day?
3: Huh? Well, they picked me up on suspicion.
4: Well, it wasn't supposed to be till midnight tonight. And all
3: what?
4: That phony kid stuff about the nickel.
3: The nickel?
4: Yeah, all that double talk when all you had to do was slip me the word that Jerry Nichols sent you. Served you right the way them lushes treated you. Acting like a died in a world square.
3: Jerry Nichols. Nichols. My numbed brain slowly put the meaning of his words into shape. He thought I was an accomplice. Sent by a partner to help him break jail. That all my screams about a nickel had been nothing but a signal to him. A signal that I came from Jerry Nichols.
4: Jerry got the hideout set up?
3: Yes.
4: Well, where is it?
3: The hideout?
4: The hideout. We're going to Jerry's place first, ain't we? Then what?
3: Well, I'll take you to Jerry's, then I guess he'll take over from there.
4: How far is it to Jerry's? Can't be any more than about 5 miles, is it?
3: Well, it's, look behind you.
4: What's the matter?
3: There's a car following us, dark lights.
4: Well, I don't see it. Hey, what's the big idea? You're trying to cross
3: well,
4: me?
3: I couldn't help it. My foot slammed on the brake. That car, we've got to get out of here.
4: Go ahead, get it started. Come on, come on.
3: It's flooded.
4: I'm getting out till that car passes. You make for the other side, no tricks. Just to make sure, I'll take this key.
3: I'd made myself a chance, and I took it. I slipped out of the car on the other side and ran. Ran across the fields until I could run no more. After an interminable 2 miles, I found a road, and after a while of tramping along the road, a dark shape loomed up before me. A gas station. And through the glass, I could make out the outline of a telephone. I tried the door. It was locked, of course, but I found a tire iron and sprang the latch. I'd run to the phone, almost thrown myself on it, before I saw it was a payphone. In a rage, I shook the black box. I could hear the nickels inside across a sheet of metal no thicker than a playing card, yet as inaccessible as the moon. But there must be some money in this room. My eyes focused on a battered desk. There was some change in it, and a couple of dollar bills. The kind of money a man will leave as a sup to possible burglars. Burglars? That meant me. Carefully, I abstracted a single nickel.
5: Number, please.
3: Get me San Francisco. Sutter, 15994. It's Morris Jacobs. Tell him that this is his partner, Ralph Clark, and ask him to accept the charges.
5: Interruption on the line, and there may be a slight delay, sir. Will you hold on, or shall I call you?
3: I'll hold on, but hurry, operator. It's important.
5: One moment, please.
3: As I waited, a glint of light pulled my eyes away from the phone. Far down the road, headlights of a car joggled over the rise and aimed toward

0: Towards me. It was the first car to come by since I'd hit the road. It might be a stray, a farmer starting out before sunup, but I couldn't take the chance. Hastily, I hung up the receiver, closed the cash drawer, snapped the lock on the door, then I crouched beneath the desk.
1: Open up! Hey! Hey!
2: I've tried to wake that geezer before. He sleeps like a dead man. He may be back on the bottle again.
1: I'll forget about that. Hey, Jerry! Jerry!
0: To my horror, I heard the creak of bed springs from the rear of the station. A light appeared under the door I thought was just a rear door to the outside. It opened, and two hairy, barefoot legs under a flannel nightgown came through and made for the front.
3: Who is it?
1: Freddie and Ross, open up.
4: Well, you're a fine bunch of cops running out of gas in the middle of the night.
3: Come on in. It's chilly with the door open.
2: That ain't gas, pal. Phillips broke jail.
4: What? Oh, you don't tell me. Well, how did he do that?
2: Well, you see, there was two of them. He had an accomplice. Said he was a lawyer.
5: They found their car abandoned on the road back at Ferris's Hopfield. Ran out of gas, so they can't be far away.
4: Say, there was a big reward for Phillips after he broke jail at Bennington, wasn't there?
5: Yeah, $1,000.
4: Hey! You know him, don't you?
2: Yeah! You was in the Bennington folk when he done that break. What was it? A drunk and disorderly or something.
4: Yeah, I had me a little too much and broke a wind in the general store. We was roommates for the night. I was pretty scared.
5: How'd he do it, the break?
4: Oh, I don't know. I was sleeping it off. $1,000 reward, huh? Man could do it a lot with $1,000.
5: Not that he couldn't. Don't you get any ideas now? That Phillips is a killer, and so's his partner, most likely.
4: Well, I ain't exactly helpless myself. Got a nice little fella on my side.
5: Now, you take my advice, chum, and put that gun away. They show up here, you talk soft, let us do the capture.
4: Oh, sure. I'll play safe.
5: Well, we'll be going. Just wanted to alert you, Jerry.
4: Yes, thanks. Thanks, and so long, boy.
6: All right, you. Come out from under that desk. Come on out, I say. This gun's mighty nervous. Now, get your hands up and stand over there.
0: Look, mister.
6: I'll do the talking. Who are you?
0: Look, you've got to believe me. I'm not a criminal. I'm a lawyer, and I...
4: Oh, you must be the other one, huh? Keep them hands up.
0: But I got into this by accident. I don't know. He helped me escape.
4: Where is Phillips?
0: Well, I left him in the car, and that's another thing. You can get the reward. I know who he's going to meet. And they're going to a hideout and...
4: Oh, I see. Who is he going to meet?
0: Well, somebody named Jerry Nichols. There you are. If you let me get to that phone, I can clear everything
6: up.
0: No,
6: you don't. Stay right where you are. I'll plug you.
0: But that's my partner, my law partner in San Francisco. I only broke in here so I could phone him. He'll identify me. You don't believe me?
4: Oh, I believe you, all right.
0: Then what? Answer it yourself. You'll see.
4: Not on your life, mister. You think I'm out of my mind?
0: But you've got to answer it, Jerry. You don't know what I went through to place that call. You just can't stand there and... Jerry. You're Jerry Nichols.
4: That's right. So, you see...
7: Jerry!
6: Who's that? Turn off that light, you.
0: It's Phillips.
6: Stand over there by the window, where he can see you.
4: Go on.
7: Jerry!
4: Come on in, Phillips.
7: I ran out of gas in that punk...
8: Jerry,
0: It happened so fast that for a moment I had no reaction at all. None. I just watched it. Watched Phillips holding his chest with both hands. Watched that giant body twist convulsively on the floor and then lie still. Watched Jerry bend over him, then straighten up. Then as he turned, grinning to me... Emotion, feeling came back, and what I felt was seething, overpowering rage, fury. Everything I'd been through this night, it was like a boiler that had to burst.
4: Well, dead or alive, I just made me $1,000.
0: You foul, stinking scum.
4: What?
0: You're worse than he is.
4: Shut up. Maybe I'll get a reward for you, too. A small one.
0: I could feel the bullet land in my side, just below the belt, and the avenues of pain spread out like the cracks in a hammered window glass. But somehow, strangely, it didn't stop me. I kept moving toward him. He backed away, surprised. He was aiming for another shot when we grappled.
7: God, I
8: got the gun, and he got me by the throat. He stumbled. Held into his hand that was holding the gun. I wouldn't let go, and then as he fell backwards over the chair, I was on top of him. He wouldn't let go of that gun. And as we thrashed around there on the floor, brought his hand up suddenly and smashed his own gun into his face. Then he lay still. I listened to his heart. He was all right. He was all right. I got up gasping for breath. And then I realized that I was all right. Yet he'd shot me. He hit me. I should be lying there on the plank floor instead of that grotesque heap in the shapeless flannel nightgown. I felt my side where the bullet had struck. Brought my hand away. There was no blood on it. Yet there should be blood. I touched the spot again. I fingered the contour of something small and hard and round. I pulled it out of my watch pocket. Battered with a slug that struck it, bent almost double. A nickel. A nickel. The 20th part of a dollar. All a man needed to buy a cup of coffee. To make a phone call. To buy a fine in a kangaroo court to save his life. And I'd had it all the time. I'd had it all the time. I'd had it all the time. Huh? Hello.
9: I have your party now in San Francisco. Shall I connect you, sir?
8: Huh? Yeah. But first, get the Lansing police station, will you, operator?
9: Lansing police.
8: Yeah. Shut up, Jerry. You're gonna live. And I'm going to be in court with you. Yeah. But I wouldn't give a plugged nickel for your chances.

0: 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Tonight's star, Ray Milland in Chicken Feed.
1: Say, Mr. Milland, in a recent movie, I saw you as a baseball pitcher.
2: Yes, that's right.
1: You as a pitcher and Paul Douglas as a catcher made a wonderful battery.
2: That sounds like a lead-in for me to say that Autolite makes a wonderful battery, too.
1: You can say that again.
2: All right, I will. 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
1: Right you are, Ray. 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Next Thursday, for Suspense, Dorothy McGuire will be our star. The play is called Last Confession. And it is, as we say,
0: a tale well calculated to keep you in suspense.

0: Tonight's suspense play was produced and edited by William Spear and directed by Norman MacDonald. 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Chicken Feed was a radio play by Lawrence Goldman. Ray Milland appeared through the courtesy of Paramount Pictures, whose current release is Top of the Morning, starring Bing Crosby, Anne Blythe, and Barry Fitzgerald. Don't forget, next Thursday, same time, Autolite will present Suspense, starring Dorothy McGuire.
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0: do be careful when you lift him, won't you?
1: Yes, ma'am.
0: You there on the end, keep his body higher. Oh, please watch.
1: I'm doing my best.
0: Oh, do look, that step's terribly high. Where is that porter?
1: What compartment, lady?
0: What? Oh, dear. 1 minute.
1: Hey, now, look, he's not too light, lady.
0: Yes, I know. Here it is. Compartment E.
1: No, I guess that's down at the other end of the car.
0: Now, wait for me. Where is that porter? Oh, there you are.
2: Yes, ma'am.
0: I'm Mrs. Thornton. This is my husband. He's very ill.
2: Yes, ma'am. You're in compartment E. The bed's made up.
0: Oh, thank you. Please keep him covered well.
2: This way, please.
0: And do be careful when you lift him from the stretcher.
2: I'll attend to that, ma'am.
0: Lift him from under his arms. Easy now. Easy. Watch the door.
2: Right in here, please. Lay right down there. That's fine.
0: Are you certain there are plenty of blankets?
2: Yes, ma'am. You can have more if you like.
1: Well, I guess that's all.
0: Yes, thank you very much. Oh, yes. Will you tell Dr. Stevens everything went well?
1: Yes, ma'am. Goodbye.
0: Goodbye.
2: I'm the porter for this car, ma'am. I'll be with the car to Chicago. Just ring if you want anything.
0: I'll remember. That'll be all for now.
2: Yes, ma'am.
0: I do wish we'd start. It's so stuffy in here.
3: What was that?
0: Oh, Martin, you startled me.
3: Where are we?
0: How are you, darling? Did you rest well?
3: I'm all right. Rather groggy. What kind of room is this?
0: We're in a compartment, dear.
3: On a train?
0: Yes, dear. Now, don't try to sit up.
3: But why?
0: Well, please, please put the covers over you.
3: Another one of your tricks, Melissa?
0: Now, you know perfectly well what the doctor said.
3: But you never said anything. You never told me.
0: Well, I knew you'd be angry, darling.
3: Angry? Oh. What's the use?
0: Then you're not, really. Oh, darling, I'm so glad.
3: Are you?
0: Yes, darling. Why do you ask?
3: No, ma'am.
0: Are you warm enough?
3: Yes.
0: Could I get you something?
3: No, thank you.
0: I detest train rides. I would have made plane reservations only...
3: Only it would have been difficult to prop a drug man up in a seat.
0: Oh, Martin.
3: It's the truth, isn't it?
0: I don't know what you mean.
3: But you do know I was carried on this train. You do know you gave me sleeping pills to...
0: Well, you're ill, darling. Very ill.
3: You've done a wonderful job. A very skillful planner. You're to be congratulated.
0: The doctor told me to give you these sleeping pills when you didn't rest well.
3: Come now, Melissa. Have I complained lately?
0: Well, no. But I can tell you're restless in your sleep.
3: Oh? How did you determine that?
0: I've tiptoed into your room lately when you've been sleeping.
3: Well, I have a watchdog as well as a wife.
0: You needn't be rude.
3: Please, Melissa, we know each other too well.
0: Darling, you mustn't get upset.
3: No, we mustn't get upset.
0: Let's make this a pleasant trip, shall we?
3: As you wish. Well, where are you taking me?
0: Before I say anything at all, I want you to know that what I'm doing is all for you. Do you understand?
3: Perfectly.
0: You don't sound as if you do.
3: I'm ill, Melissa. Remember?
0: You can be most exasperating at times, Martin.
3: Quit stalling. Let's have it.
0: Well, the doctor told me there's a chance, and a good one, that the clinic he recommended could determine exactly what's the matter with you.
3: Oh?
0: Perhaps even cure you.
3: I think not.
0: Oh, darling, why don't you try? You do want to live, don't you?
3: I don't know why.
0: What did you say, dear?
3: I said I'll try.
0: There, you see? If you'll just make a little effort, then...
3: How long am I going to be cooped up in this thing?
0: We'll be in Chicago tomorrow and take you right to the clinic.
3: Your scheme won't work, Melissa.
0: What on earth do you mean? What scheme, dear? Yes?
4: Tickets, please.
0: Yes, one moment. Promise me you'll behave.
3: Go ahead. Get him the tickets.
4: Your tickets, please?
0: I'll come outside with you.
4: Oh.
0: Here they are.
4: Oh, thank you. Well, you won't change trains, madam. This will be your car on through.
0: Oh, thank you.
4: Oh, I understand your husband's very ill.
0: Yes. Very.
4: If there's anything I can do...
0: No. No, there's nothing one can do. But...
4: Yeah?
0: If my husband should happen to see you... Oh, it's so embarrassing for me to have to say this.
4: I understand, madam.
0: My husband... It's not a physical condition. If during the journey anything out of the ordinary should happen...
4: Yes?
0: Of course, I'm not saying that it will. But if it does, just disregard it. You might explain to the porter also.
4: Certainly.
0: You see, my dear husband is insane.

0: You needn't tiptoe, Melissa. I'm not asleep.
1: I knew you weren't, darling. Comfortable?
0: Quite. What took you so long?
1: I was just asking the conductor about the connections.
0: You're very efficient. But then you always were.
1: It's much simpler that way. I must put these tickets where I won't lose them. Darling.
0: Yes?
1: My keys.
0: What keys?
1: Please, dear, the keys to my luggage. They were in my purse when I left.
0: What would I want with them?
1: I can't imagine, dear. Please return them.
0: Look, I'm in pajamas. They're not around my neck.
1: If you wish to embarrass me in front of the porter, then I have no alternative but to ring for it.
0: No. Wait. You win. They're on the shelf by the light.
1: Now, what on earth would you want with my keys, dearest? If there's anything I can get you, or if you like, we'll go through the luggage together.
0: Don't be so condescending.
1: Oh, but you were looking for something. I want to help you find it.
0: I wasn't looking for anything.
1: We'll start with your luggage first. Here, we find a robe, some socks, a brush, handkerchiefs, a towel, toilet articles.
0: You needn't go on.
1: Oh, but I must, darling. I want to convince you. About what? That I don't know. But we'll look further. Shorts, bedroom slippers, those your mother gave you, a few ties.
0: You're a good actress, Melissa. A very good actress.
1: Really, Martin, you are a mystery.
0: You don't happen to see a suit, top coat, and a pair of shoes, do you?
1: Oh, darling, why didn't you tell me? Am I that thoughtless?
0: I didn't know.
1: But of course you would wonder.
0: Yes, one would.
1: It's all very simple to explain. You're ill. You have no need for those things, so I packed them in the trunk. It's in the baggage car.
0: I hope.
1: Silly boy, of course it is. I checked it myself.
0: I see.
2: Dinner's now being served. One car at the rear.
0: What time is it?
1: 7:10.
0: It's going to be an awfully long trip.
1: I know, dear. Do try and make the best of it.
0: What are you doing?
1: Just ringing for the porter.
0: Why?
1: My every move excites you, doesn't it? I'm just going to order dinner.
0: But you needn't. I'm not hungry.
1: One moment.
2: Did you ring, ma'am?
1: Yes. I'd like dinner served
0: really,
1: here.
0: Really, Melissa, I'll be quite all right.
1: But I thought it would
0: you
1: be...
0: You go and have dinner. I don't care for anything. Some tea, perhaps.
1: Are you certain you'll be all right?
0: Quite certain.
1: Just some tea, then, for Mr. Thornton.
3: Yes, ma'am.
1: I'll go now, dear, but I'll be back shortly. Keep those covers up.
0: I will.
1: Porter. Porter.
3: Yes, ma'am.
1: I presume the conductor has explained to you about my husband.
3: Yes, ma'am, he sure did.
1: Then would you watch our compartment very carefully? I don't think I should have left him there alone.
3: Sure will, ma'am.
1: And don't forget his tea.
3: Coming right up.
1: Oh, which way is the diner?
3: One car back.
1: Now remember.
3: I sure won't forget.
1: Table for one, please. I'm alone.
4: Miss Thornton, your husband, come quick.
1: What's happened?
4: He's gone, ma'am. He just ain't there. I went to get the tea and...
1: Oh, he couldn't. He couldn't be. Did you look thoroughly?
4: Look, ma'am, he sure enough ain't here.
1: Oh, are all these compartments filled?
4: Yes, ma'am.
1: Well, don't stand there. Do something.
4: I'll go back through again.
1: No, you stay here. I'll go to the front of the car.
4: Yes, ma'am.
1: He couldn't have gone far. He wouldn't dare try anything. He's alive. He's got to be. He couldn't die now. Not now. Martin! Don't jump!
0: Keep away from me!
1: Please, you've got to come!
0: Keep away from me! Let go of me, you stupid woman!
1: Somebody, please, help me!
0: Let go of me!
4: Gordon!
0: I'm all right. Let's get out of here.
1: Oh, Martin, darling, what were you thinking of? I can't breathe. Help me, Porter.
4: Yes, ma'am. Easy now, ma'am.
1: Martin, I feel faint. Shock. What a foolish, foolish thing to try.
0: I'm sorry, Melissa. I guess it was. Thank you, Porter. That'll be all.
4: Yes, sir.
1: There now. Please lie down.
0: I'm all right.
1: Here, drink this.
0: More sleeping pills?
1: Yes.
0: You're such a faithful wife, Melissa.
1: I couldn't be otherwise.
0: And you want me to live so badly?
1: I do, Martin. So very badly.
0: I wonder why.
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6: Between the acts of Suspense, this is Truman Bradley for Roma Wines. 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

0: Conductor?
1: Huh? Well, it's rather late for you to be up, isn't it?
0: Yes, I couldn't sleep.
2: Can I help you?
0: Yes, you can. When is our next stop?
1: Let me see. We're doing Minnewonka at 2:32. We're running a few minutes late. Just about 20 minutes.
0: There's a telegraph station. I mean, we can send a wire?
1: Yes, of course.
0: It's very important that this message gets to Chicago immediately. I wonder if it would be possible for you to... Could you get off at the next stop and...
1: Now, look, Mr. Thornton. Can't your wife send it?
0: No, she's asleep. I don't want to bother her.
1: Oh, I see. Well, all right, give it to me. I'll have the porter drop it off.
0: Yes. You see, I have it written. Here it is.
1: I'll send it as soon as we stop.
0: Thank you very much.
1: I don't know. Good night.
0: Good night.

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2: Sleep well, dear?
3: You saw to that.
2: We'll be in 15 minutes.
3: Wish it were all over with.
2: How do you mean, darling?
3: Oh, clinic. Doctors pawing me.
2: You know, darling, you and your antics rather upset me last night. I couldn't finish my dinner.
3: I'm sorry, Melissa. I'll try and be more successful next time.
2: There won't be a next time.
3: I wouldn't bank on it.
2: You promised me there wouldn't.
3: Did I?
2: Let's not bicker. I do so want you to get better. To be strong and happy again.
3: You're going to some lengths to accomplish that, aren't you?
2: No more than a devoted wife should.
3: How old am I, Melissa?
2: Why, you'll be 30, the 20th of June.
3: This is June.
2: How silly, of course it is.
3: How many more days, Melissa?
2: Really, Martin, I can count. It's 13, 14, I should imagine.
3: Imagine, huh? How many times have you counted these days? How many?
2: Oh, it's ridiculous. Why shouldn't I remember your birthday? Every loving wife...
3: Yes, but this birthday, this one coming up, it's pretty important to you, isn't it?
2: What are you talking about?
3: $50,000.
2: Oh, darling, you do come into your inheritance this year, don't you?
3: If I'm lucky.
2: You're talking in riddles. It's your money.
3: Mine, when I reach 30.
2: Well?
3: But if I don't reach 30, then Sis gets it. You won't see a penny of it.
2: What are you trying to say exactly?
3: Don't you know?
2: I most certainly do not.
3: I won't live to be 30, Melissa.
2: You're trying to frighten me.
3: Not at all.
2: Yes, you are. You hate me, don't you?
3: Not hate. Just nothing. A blank.
2: Let's not quarrel, darling. It upsets you so.
3: We won't quarrel. It's too late for that.
2: I've tried to be a good and faithful wife.
3: In your way, I guess you have.
2: The way I thought best. As for your inheritance, I shall forget all about it.
3: And you should. You see, Melissa, I wired my lawyer to meet us in Chicago.
2: You're joking.
3: Not at all. You see, I didn't take your sleeping pills last night.
2: Martin!
3: In just about 10 minutes, I'll have a different arrangement in my will.
2: What a cheap trick to pull. You wouldn't dare change your will.
3: Wouldn't I?
2: What did you do?
3: Sent a telegram last night when you were asleep.
2: Yes.
4: Mr. Porter, ma'am.
2: Yes?
4: Your luggage. Oh, could I ask you to step outside a moment, ma'am?
2: Luggage? Oh, yes.
4: The conductor here would like to speak to you, ma'am.
2: Of course.
5: Oh, Mrs. Thornton, your husband asked me to send this wire last night.
2: Wire? Yes?
5: Well, knowing about what you told me, his mind, I mean.
2: Yes?
5: I didn't send it.
2: You didn't? May I have it?
5: Certainly.
2: Meet Sunset Limited in Chicago Thursday noon, June 7th. Don't fail. Bring copy of my will. Compartment E, car 79. Signed, Martin.
5: That's it.
2: You've done me a great favor.
5: I hope I did right.
2: You most certainly did. Thank you.
5: No, not at all.
3: What's wrong?
2: Nothing, darling. Nothing at all.
3: What took you so long?
2: The porter was showing me where our luggage would be on leaving the train.
3: Oh.
2: Darling, look at you. Now you must keep covered up. And we aren't going to quarrel anymore. Everything's going to be just fine. Just fine.
0: Chicago!
4: We're coming in now, ma'am. Please call me for any assistance with Mr. Martin.
2: Thank you, Porter. We wouldn't want anything to happen to Mr. Martin now, would we?

0: You may see your husband now, Mrs. Thornton.
1: Thank you. Happy birthday, darling.
2: Even flowers.
1: Aren't they lovely?
2: Very.
1: Well, when will you know?
2: You mean, when will we know?
1: That's right. I, too, get a verdict. It was very foolish of you to have me go through the clinic, too.
2: It did no harm.
1: But such a waste of time. Come in.
0: Here's Doctor now.
1: Thank you. Darling, no matter what the verdict, you must be brave.
2: I'll do my best.
3: Well.
1: Good morning, Doctor.
2: Good morning.
3: Good morning, good morning. Please sit down, Mrs. Thornton.
1: Thank you.
3: Well, I don't know quite how to start.
2: Let's have it, Doctor.
3: Well, Mr. Thornton, I'll be brief. All of the tests and every diagnosis made indicate that there's absolutely nothing organically wrong with you.
1: Nothing wrong?
2: That's what he said, Melissa. Aren't you happy?
1: Yes. Yes, of course. Well, that's that. Thank you very much, Doctor.
3: Mrs. Thornton.
1: Yes?
3: Wouldn't you like to hear your diagnosis?
1: Oh, I'd completely forgotten, of course.
3: Sit down, Mrs. Thornton.
1: Thank you.
3: Mrs. Thornton, if you're careful, and by that I mean careful, you will have at the most 30 days more to live.

0: Well, we're going home, Melissa.
1: Yes.
0: Are you comfortable?
1: Quite comfortable.
0: Can I get you anything, darling?
1: What did you say?
0: I said, can I get you anything?
1: No, thank you.
0: Why do you keep staring out the window?
1: Just looking.
0: You see, from the beginning, I knew you wanted me to live until I was 30.
1: 30?
0: Yes. After that, well, you just didn't care, did you?
1: No, I didn't care.
0: But I wanted to be sure. So I pretended I was ill. Quite well, too, I thought.
1: Pretended?
0: Yes. You see, I wanted to study you, Melissa. I wanted to get to be not only 30, but a good deal older. Are you listening, Melissa?
1: Yes. Yes, I'm listening.
0: Really, my dear, your mind seems to wander. You must relax.
1: No. No, I'm listening.
0: But this business of sleeping pills and trying to kidnap me, it was all very sloppy.
1: Wasn't it, though?
0: I could have left the train at any time.
1: Of course.
0: But I wanted to see just how far you really would go.
1: It was clever of me, wasn't it?
0: Very clever. Even going so far as to tell people I was insane.
1: I did do that.
0: That wasn't very nice, though, Melissa. After all, I am your husband.
1: My husband.
0: But you forgot one thing.
1: Yes?
0: My pre-med course. You know, I wanted to be a doctor once.
1: You did, didn't you?
0: Yes. Although I never did make it, I knew enough about people and symptoms to guess the verdict in your case. 30 days, the doctor said, wasn't it?
1: 30 days.
0: Yes. And so we're going back. Back to your mother and father and my mother and father. Oh, I wouldn't tell them about this 30-day business if I were you. No use in exciting them.
1: 30 days.
0: That's not very long, is it, dear?
1: Not very long.
0: 30 days. But then he could have made a mistake, an aneurysm. That heart might burst at any time.
1: 30 days. Mistake.
0: What's wrong, Melissa? Wait, you mustn't get up, dear. The doctor said that...
1: 30 days.
0: Melissa, where are you going?
1: 30 days.
0: Melissa, come back here.
1: 30 days.
0: Melissa, don't go out there.
1: 30.
0: Don't open that door. We're on a trestle.
1: 30.
0: Don't jump, Melissa. Don't jump.
1: 30.

0: What's wrong?
1: What happened, Sheriff?
2: Huh?
0: Oh, some woman. She jumped. Poor thing. I guess she just didn't want to live any longer.

0: Suspense.
1: 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R-O-M-A. Made in California for enjoyment throughout the world. Before we hear again from June Dupre, star of Your Devoted Wife, tonight's suspense play, this is Truman Bradley for Roma Wines. Everyone agrees that for a wedding, no other wine will do but champagne. And Roma California Champagne, as discriminating wine users know, makes it possible for everyone to enjoy the taste luxury of truly fine champagne at reasonable cost. So, if there's a wedding or anniversary on your June calendar, make it a sparkling golden moment with the pale gold bubbling brilliance of Roma California Champagne. Yes, Roma Champagne or Roma California Sparkling Burgundy add elegance and graciousness to any occasion, be it wedding, anniversary, birthday, or other happy event. And because Roma is America's greatest vintner, with years of winemaking skill and resources unmatched in America, Roma brings you fine champagne at reasonable cost. 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
14: 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Tonight, Autolite presents a story about a man who commits a murder efficiently and safely, only to find there was a witness. The story is called A Murder of Necessity, starring Mr. Robert Young.
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14: And now, with A Murder of Necessity and the performance of Mr. Robert Young, Autolite hopes once again to keep you in suspense.
16: I'm walking along a city street with murder in my heart. Tonight is the night I must kill. Remember the name, Herbie Sachs. Fat, sweaty Herbie Sachs. He'll be sitting behind his big desk and he'll look up at me and smile, and his fat neck will spill over the expensive collar of the expensive shirt that he'll be wearing. So far, so good. No one around. So far, so good. Why do I keep saying that? Some sign painter will have a new job. Scrape the name in gold letters off the glass door. Herbert J. Sachs, private investigator, will soon be dead, gentlemen. Through the panel of the glass door, the fat shadow of the big man sitting happily in his swivel chair. Mr. Sachs waits within, murderer. Knock on his door.
17: Hold it a minute. The janitor wants to come in.
16: Gets up from the chair, Herbie. Come and open the door. Meet your doom.
17: Start in the other office. Oh. Hello, Mark. What do you want?
16: A few moments of your time.
17: Oh, I'm busy. Let's make it some...
16: Inside, Herbie. Go ahead, Herbie. Sit down.
17: What do you want?
16: Herbie, I'm through. You bled me for the last nickel.
17: What are you talking about?
16: I made a mistake a long time ago. I went hunting and I killed a man. It was an accident. But instead of turning myself in and getting off on a charge of manslaughter, I listened to the advice of a man named Herbie Sachs.
17: Go home, Mark.
16: Nobody saw you shoot him, you said. Nobody did, except you, Herbie. I'll be silent, said Herbie.
17: Now, look, Mark.
16: I've had to pay for your silence. Haven't I, Herbie? Through the nose.
17: Who do you think you are, coming here like this? Why, for 2 cents?
16: For 2 cents, you'd sell your mother, your grandmother, and your wife, Gretchen. A nice girl who doesn't deserve you.
17: I'm warning you, Mark.
16: You're through warning people, Herbie. I wonder how many others will breathe easier when once they learn you're no longer exercising the big stick.
17: What are you going to do?
16: This. Now the sign painter can scrape the gold letters off the glass door. Herbert J. Sachs sits dead in his swivel chair, the blood running a crazy pattern down the front of his expensive shirt, his mouth silent, no words, no accusations, no talk of any kind, no talk... Wait, Herbie was talking to somebody when I knocked on the door. Nobody here. Who was he talking to? Must have been talking to somebody on the telephone. He didn't hang it up. Hello? Hello? Who's there? Please don't...

0: phone in Herbie's desk drawer had been off the hook. Herbie'd been talking to someone on the phone. Who had it been? Somebody I knew? Somebody I didn't know? Somebody like Herbie who'd make me suffer some more? I had to find out. But how? How? I got an idea. The phone pad. Today, March 24th, and under the date, three names. L. Collins, the name Janice, and a phone number, and an Art LaFoon. Could it have been one of them? On the phone, you heard... What? Was it a radio? Was it a record? That's all you have to go on, but it'll have to be enough. Even now, whoever it was may be calling the police. Down in the corner drugstore, I look up L. Collins. There's only one. Strange for a name like Collins, but only one. Lucius Collins, who lives on North Woodburn Drive. A taxi gets me there in 20 minutes.
1: Yes?
0: Mrs. Lucius Collins?
1: Yes.
0: Is your husband at home?
1: Yes. You want to see him?
0: If it's possible.
1: Come in. Just follow me. What did you say your name was?
0: I didn't say, but it's Paul. Paul Drake.
1: Oh. Lucius, there's a Mr. Drake who wants to see you.
2: Drake?
0: Yes, Mr. Collins. A mutual friend asked me to call. I'd like to speak to you alone, if I may.
1: I'll close the door.
0: Mr. Collins,
2: Sit down, Mr. Drake.
0: Thank you.
2: You said a mutual friend sent you? Who?
0: Herbie Sachs sent me, Mr. Collins.
2: What does he want?
0: He's not satisfied with the present setup.
2: Mr. Drake, I'm paying him all I can now. I can't pay any more. If I did, my wife might find out, then... How would I explain it? Doesn't Mr. Sachs understand that?
0: He's not satisfied, Mr. Collins. That's all I can tell you.
2: But what am I going to do?
0: Well, Herbie just gave me a general picture of your situation. Perhaps if you filled me in on the details...
2: There are no details, Mr. Drake. I made a mistake once. I met a girl. We grew fond of each other. Naturally, my wife suspected something was wrong. She went to Mr. Sachs and had him trail me. He found out about us, the girl and me, but... He didn't tell my wife. He said he wouldn't tell her if I paid him. And so I did. The girl went away, but I still pay Mr. Sachs.
0: I understand, Mr. Collins.
2: You do? You really do?
0: Have you been home all evening, Mr. Collins?
2: Well, yes.
0: I guess I'll just tell Herbie what you told me. If you can't increase it, you can't do it. Radio over there. Looks like an old one.
2: Huh? Oh, it is. We've had that for years. It's broken. Haven't bothered to have it fixed.
0: Mm-hmm. You got a phonograph?
2: Yes, an old one. The kind you wind's not much good. It's up in the attic, stored away.
0: Well, thanks, Mr. Collins.
2: Thanks?
0: I mean, for seeing me. For letting me talk to you.
2: Well, I don't understand it. A man like you working for Herbie Sachs?
0: I know, Mr. Collins. I don't seem like the kind that would. That poor little man, if only I could have told him, whispered to him, yelled to him, Mr. Collins, your unhappiness is over. The man who held you in the arms of terror is no more. He's dead. He's up in his office, spilling blood all over his nice clean carpet. You're a free man, free to pick up the pieces of your life and start again. But tomorrow you'll know. It'll be in all the papers. That'll be soon enough. First name on the list I check off. Lucius Collins is a man with problems of his own. He didn't play his broken radio or the old phonograph stored away up in his attic. So I call the phone number next to the name on the pad that reads Janice.
3: Just picked it up and walked away with it. Leon's bar tech speaking.
0: Is Janice there?
3: Yeah, but she's awful busy waiting on tables. Can I give her a message?
0: No. I'll call later.
3: Okay.
0: I found Leon's bar downtown on Main. It was a cheap place, but it was full of people. Then I saw the girl waiting on the tables. She was pretty, but a prettiness that was cheap like the bar. I walked over to an empty booth in the corner and sat down. I waited. Then she saw me and came over and stood beside me.
4: What do you have?
0: Whiskey and water.
4: Whiskey and water, right.
0: Janice.
4: Hmm?
0: Come here a minute.
4: Yeah? What is it?
0: I want to talk to you.
4: Look, I'm awful busy right now.
0: Herbie sent me.
4: I didn't get your name.
0: Drake. Paul Drake.
4: Herbie sent you?
0: Yes, Herbie sent me.
4: For what?
0: What does Herbie usually want?
4: What kind of a holdup is this? Twice in 1 week.
0: Herbie's an ugly man, isn't he, Janet?
4: You're a funny guy. I'd almost get the impression you didn't like him.
0: Well, it isn't necessary for an employee to like his employer, is it?
4: No. What are you? His collection agency?
0: In a sense. I'm also an advisor of his.
4: What do you mean?
0: Sometimes I advise him about his clients. Perhaps I could advise him about you.
4: What would you advise him?
0: I think you're a pretty girl, a very pretty girl, Janice. I'd advise him of that.
4: You shouldn't say things like that.
0: Why not?
4: Because they're not true.
0: Yes, they are.

0: I think you're pretty, Janice. I told you.
1: I get off in an hour. You can take me home.
0: In an hour. She got up from the table and walked across the room. There was something strange about this girl, something I didn't understand, but something I had to find out. She stopped at the jukebox in the corner of the bar next to the phone booth and dropped a dime into the machine. That's when I heard the song again.

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0: And now, Autolite brings back to our Hollywood soundstage Mr. Robert Young in Elliot Lewis's production of A Murder of Necessity, a tale well calculated to keep you in...

0: Well.
1: Oh. Nice music. You like it?
0: My favorite record. I play it all the time.
1: You do?
0: Mm-hmm. Well, shall we go?
1: I'll call a cab.
0: You don't have to.
1: Why not? Ride home in style.
0: It's only a couple of blocks from here. We can walk. Wouldn't you like to walk?
1: All right. Beautiful night. Not a cloud in the sky.
0: I love fresh air.
1: What's your last name, Janice?
0: I've got a lot of them. Call me Janice Gibson.
1: All right, Janice Gibson. What kind of a girl are you, Janice?
0: If you work for Herbie Sachs, you know all about me.
1: Not the details, pretty girl.
0: Why do you keep saying pretty girl?
1: Because it's a statement of fact. You are pretty, Janice.
0: I'm the kind of a girl that you read about in the confession magazines. Only they make those stories up. They're fiction. My story's not fiction. It's a real one.
1: I believe you.
0: Long time ago, a girl with big ideas came out of the sticks, landed in the big city.
1: And she met a man named Herbie Sachs.
0: She met him after she'd gone off the deep end. She wanted thrills. Those thrills ended her up in a straitjacket in a sanitarium. They were the kind of thrills you don't write the family back home about.
1: Mm-hmm. But how does Herbie figure?
0: Herbie is a man with many ways and means. And when the girl ended up an addict, Herbie was the big brother. He had a soft shoulder and he stretched out a helping hand.
1: Mm-hmm.
0: After I was cured, he told me I had to pay him for his silence. The silence that would keep the family back home from finding out about the thrilling things that

0: happened to the girl from the sticks.
1: Are you?
0: Yes. Well over them.
1: That's good.
0: Why do you work for a man like him?
1: Oh, check it off the living. Were you at the bar all night tonight?
0: Ever since 8 o'clock, why?
1: Nothing. I guess I'm making conversation because I don't want to talk to you anymore.
0: Look, mister, you can walk on the other side of the street. I didn't
1: ask
0: you...
1: Oh, wait a minute. I didn't mean it that way, Janice. Honest. Believe me, what I meant was I didn't want to talk because I suddenly feel like kissing you.
0: This is where I live. The Bug House. Want to come up and meet the fleas? Courtesy of Herbie Sachs.
1: Janice, don't be bitter.
0: I got one room and a hot plate. What am I supposed to do? Dance a dance because I can't afford anything better?
1: Look, I'll talk to Herbie. I'm his advisor, remember? Maybe I'll advise him to change his mind.
0: If you thought you could...
1: I'll try. That much I promise. I'll advise him that you ought to have a nice apartment to live in. And a stove.
0: Pa?
1: Yes?
0: You want to come upstairs? I'll make you some coffee.
1: I have something to take care of, and it's late, too. Maybe after...
0: You won't come back. Once you leave, I won't see you anymore. You're that kind of guy.
1: I'll come back.
0: I won't see you again. I know I won't. Kiss me, Paul. Hard. Like you were going away for a long time. Come upstairs. Let me make you some coffee.
1: I'll be back.
0: Paul.
1: Janice, someday if you ever find out that this is all over, go back home to where there aren't thrilling things for a girl like you to do.
0: I don't know.
1: They'll never know. Home is a long and faraway memory.
0: I don't know.
1: Promise me. On the kiss.
0: Maybe. Maybe, Paul. Maybe.
1: I took her in my arms and kissed her again. Then she turned and disappeared through the door into the cheap boarding house. And the black night closed in on me again, and the fear and fright returned. Under the streetlight up at the corner, I checked the last name on the phone pad, Art LaFoon. He's not at his place of business on Houston Avenue, the watchman tells me. Mr. LaFoon is never at his place of business at 2:30 in the morning, he says with raised eyebrows. Even though it is a novelty business, and novel things are always happening. So I wait until 8 o'clock the following morning. Near his novelty business, I find a very shabby hotel, and for $2, the night clerk tells me that I can have a bed with a clean sheet and a loud knock on my door when it's 7 o'clock. By 5 minutes after 8, I'm standing in front of Mr. LaFoon's novelty business on the third floor, my hand closed tightly around a piece of blue steel that means death for Mr. LaFoon.
2: Yeah, all right, Midge. The shipment will get out to you on Friday.
3: Okay.
2: I promise you, Midge. When LaFoon makes a promise, he keeps his word.
3: Okay, kid, I'll see you. Ah, hello, brother.
1: Mr. LaFoon?
3: That's it, brother, LaFoon. Anything that's novel or new, see LaFoon. Here, let me show you these small telescopes we just got in. I made some a couple of years ago, but those were tame. Here, take a look at this one.
1: Look.
3: Go ahead. Just squint your eye. You got to focus.
1: Herbie sent me.
3: Yeah, I was... What was that, brother?
1: Herbie Sachs.
3: Yeah? You mentioned the name, Herbie Sachs. What am I supposed to do?
1: You know Herbie.
3: Who are you, anyway?
1: I work for Herbie Sachs.
3: You made another statement. Tell me how to react, brother.
1: Hey, look, Mr. Novelty Man, I don't know how to convince you, but I'll get rough if I have
3: to. Okay, take it easy, brother, take it easy. That's an expensive shirt.
1: That's why I'm here. Herbie doesn't like you buying such expensive shirts.
3: Who are you?
1: I'm recently hired to make collections. I've come to collect.
3: You know what? I think you're lying. You don't work for Herbie Sachs. You don't work for him at all.
1: I told you I was just recently hired.
3: And why didn't he tell me you'd be around, brother? I talked to him on the phone last night. Why didn't he tell me, huh?
1: You talked to Herbie on the phone last night?
3: Yeah, brother, I talked to him.
1: What happened when you talked to Herbie?
3: What do you mean, what happened? Who are you, brother?
4: Nobody you'd be interested in.
3: Yeah? Well, maybe the cops would be interested.
4: Put it down.
5: Get your hands off of me.
4: Later, Mr. LaFoon. Later, we'll take care of some unfinished business. When it's dark and no one will see me.
1: I got out of the building. I had to before someone saw me. Saw my face and would recognize it again. But tonight, when it's dark, I'll wait for you and follow you, Mr. LaFoon. It was you on the phone. Now I know. Buy a paper and go home. Lay low. When I get home, I open the paper, and there it is. On page 2, an account of the death of Herbert J. Sachs, the private investigator. Shot through the chest twice by an unknown assailant. How soon would it be before Mr. LaFoon would tell the police the name of the unknown assailant? Long enough. Because LaFoon was the kind of man who'd wait for the killer to get in touch with him. LaFoon was the kind of man who could be bribed. And then while I tried to sleep... Hello?
6: Mark? This is Gretchen Sachs, Herbie's wife.
1: Yeah. Hello, Gretchen.
6: Did you read about Herbie in the papers this morning?
1: Yeah, I read, Gretchen.
6: I want to talk to you, Mark.
1: Talk?
6: It's important. Can you come out to the house?
1: Have the police been out to the house yet?
6: No. I was down for a few minutes at the morgue to identify the body.
1: That's all?
6: That's all. It's important that I talk to you. I was on the other end of the phone, Mark.
1: Why didn't you answer me when I picked up the receiver?
6: I had to take time to think things through.
1: Have you thought them through?
6: Yes. Will you come out to the house and talk to me?
1: Yes. Gretchen, I'll be out. In a little while.
6: I'll wait for you.
1: It was Herbie's own wife, Gretchen, on the phone. Sweet and lovable Gretchen. And now the wife of the man I murdered waits to talk with me. What about? The weather? No. No, she waits to talk business. Before the police arrive, she waits to take up where the fat man left off. Another murder of necessity. Ring the doorbell, murderer.
0: Hello, Mark. Come in.
7: Mark! Oh, Mark. You fool. You fool.
1: I'm sorry, Gretchen.
7: I hated him. I hated him.
1: What are you saying?
7: I couldn't stand him. Everything he was, I hated. He wouldn't let me go.
1: No. I don't believe you.
7: Last night, I called him on the telephone. Called him to tell him to come home. Because...
1: No.
7: When he got home, Mark, I was going to kill him.
1: Gretchen.

0: Operator.
1: Operator. Get me police headquarters. I just committed a murder. That wasn't necessary. At all.

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1: This is Harlow Wilcox speaking for Autolite, world's largest independent manufacturer of automotive electrical equipment. 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It also includes more than 18,000 people who have invested a portion of their savings in Autolite, as well as 96,000 Autolite distributors and dealers in the United States and thousands more in Canada and throughout the world. On April 1st, Autolite will present the national television preview of the great Parade of Stars automobile show from the Grand Ballroom of New York's Waldorf Astoria Hotel. This program may be seen at the regular Autolite Suspense television time on April 1st, or a few days later in some television areas. Don't miss this great program. And remember to be with us next week for another thrilling Autolite Suspense show on radio.
0: Next week, our star will be Miss Deborah Carr, as a girl who chose a most dangerous way of making a living and bet her life on its success. A story true except for changes in names and places, which we call The Colonel's Lady. Presented on Suspense. Suspense is produced and directed by Elliot Lewis, with music composed by Lucian Morowick and conducted by Lud Gluskin. A Murder of Necessity was written for Suspense by Richard George Patacini. Featured in tonight's cast were Paula Winslow, Charlotte Lawrence, Joe Gilbert, Howard McNear, Lou Merrill, and Joseph Kearns.
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3: They say to me, "Don't be bitter, Harry." Well, I'm not bitter. They say, "Forget it, Harry." That I can't do. I'll never be able to forget it, or her. How did it happen? Well, like practically every important thing that ever happens to anybody, it just happened. I was in the bar, see?
4: Got a match? I said got a match.
3: Who, me?
4: What's the matter? Girl shy or just match shy?
3: I thought you were talking to the bartender. Here you are.
4: Well, I'm glad we got that straightened out. What are you drinking?
3: Coke.
4: At this hour.
3: Clear me up on something, Angel Face. Are we trying to get acquainted with each other?
4: You're cute.
3: I'm broke, flat, busted. Go pick yourself another target.
4: Have a drink on me.
3: I only take a round when I can buy one back.
4: I'm not trading. I'm buying.
3: You could have fooled me.
4: I repeat, you're cute. Eddie, give my friend a bourbon. What's the matter? Been playing the nags?
3: Oh, you read minds, too, huh?
4: Simple. Track's open. That's a good suit you got on, and you've been nursing that Coke for 20 minutes. Besides, your racing form showing.
3: That's pretty good. How's my future look?
4: Depends. What do you do for a living?
5: I'm glad you waited for me, Brandy.
4: Augie.
5: I like you to wait for me. When you don't wait, it makes me unhappy.
3: Now, there was a guy I wouldn't want to see unhappy. He was friendly, all right, but he was overdoing it. Everything about him was too set, too sharp. Clothes, manicure, even his eyes, like two blue marbles.
4: But, Augie, you said you wouldn't be here till 10.
5: So? Who's this guy?
3: Your name's Clark, Harry Clark.
5: Brandy, go powder your nose.
4: I... Okay, Augie, you don't have to get in an uproar. You're always getting sore.
5: What were you talking to Brandy about?
3: No kidding. Is that her name?
5: What were you talking about?
3: Believe it or not, a job.
5: Oh, so you're looking for a job. Where are you from?
3: Out of town.
5: Tell me. You particular what you do?
3: Why, what's the job?
5: Answering the phone.
3: That can't pay much.
5: 5% of the take.
3: What take?
5: I'm Augie Pershing. I run the books in this town, and I've got a new setup. For you, if you want it.
3: Ah, a bookie, huh? That's a new one for me. Well, I don't know if... Say, why would you want to give me a job?
5: You want the job or don't you?
3: Well, since you put it that way, Pershing... We're in business.
5: Eddie, a couple of more drinks. What are you drinking? Bourbon?
3: On second thought, I think I'll switch to brandy.
5: Not a good idea. Brandy lovers die young.
3: I'll take that chance.
5: You've got a lot of nerve, ain't you?
3: Yeah. And that's all I've got. I'm flat broke. How do you feel about advances?
5: I don't mind them at all, so long as you keep them in cash.
3: I should have walked out then. It was too easy, but I couldn't kick too much. I had 25 of Pershing's bucks in my pockets that guaranteed he'd pick me up in the morning like he said. was punctual. At 10:30 a.m. sharp, a big black sedan pulled up in front of my rooming house. Pershing was all smiles as we drove across town to a small apartment house. He took me up to the third floor to apartment 3B, opened the door, and handed me the key.
5: Well, this is where you work. Here's the scratch sheets, and there's the phone.
3: Ah, nice place. By the way, who's Eleanor Grayson?
5: Why?
3: Well, that's the name over the bell.
5: Oh, she lives in this apartment.
3: She know you're using the place?
5: You just answered the phone.
3: Yeah, but suppose she came in.
5: Look, you get here at 11 and pull out at 4. She'll never see you. That's the way I want it all the time, understand?
3: But how do
5: I... She thinks Brandy uses the apartment.
3: Does she?
5: You're too nosy, and you talk too much.
3: Is that advice?
5: Yeah, let's call it that. The boys have passed the word around about the new phone. You ought to be getting action pretty quick. Write up all the bets you take. I'll call you up from time to time with results. So long.
3: It was one of those small apartments with a pull-down bed, but it was kind of nice. The sun came in at the windows of the living room. I had it in mind to explore the kitchen for a cup of coffee, but Pershing was right. The word had got around. Hello?
6: This is J.K. Give me 5 win, 5 show on oatmeal in the third at Pimlico.
3: 5 win, 5 show, oatmeal. Okay, J.K.
6: By the way, how's the track there?
3: Let's see. Pimlico? Raining, but still fast.
6: Okay, thanks.
3: I was in business. I still had the coffee on my mind, but I had something else on my mind, too. The picture of a girl smiling at me alongside the telephone. It was good to have company, even if it was only a picture frame, because I was beginning to develop a queer, creepy feeling. And again I thought, maybe I ought to get out. But they kept me too busy. It was almost 1 o'clock, and I still hadn't had that cup of coffee. The phone kept ringing, and the girl in the picture kept smiling. I felt kind of cold all of a sudden. Maybe because I hadn't eaten all day. I headed for the kitchen, thinking there'd be some eggs at least. Maybe some bacon. There was one of those swinging doors to the kitchen. I pushed it open. She was lying at the end of the kitchen, near the sink. All lumped up. Her blonde hair matted with blood. I grabbed the stove to keep my legs from buckling. I was glad I hadn't eaten. But I turned her over just the same. It was Brandy. She was dead. So that's why Augie Pershing hired me. And I'd called him a sucker.
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2: And now, Autolite brings back to a Hollywood soundstage Mr. Edmund O'Brien as Harry and Miss Anne Blythe as Eleanor in Muddy Track, a tale well calculated to keep you in suspense.

0: Brandy looked a whole lot different than she had last night. Her mascara had mixed with tears, and her face was bruised. Somebody had given her the backhand treatment. It had all the earmarks of a fine Persian hand. But the thing that had put her out of circulation was a blow on the back of her head. So Augie Persian had fitted me out for a murder rap. That's why he was so anxious to hire a guy he didn't know anything about. The doorbell. Who could that be? I looked around. I was three floors up. No fire escape. No back door. All I could do was hope they'd go away. Too late.
1: Oh, I didn't think anybody was here.
0: What do you want?
1: Well, this is the day I clean up and change the...
0: Not now. You can let it go until tomorrow.
1: But I don't usually come here tomorrow.
0: I said let it go.
1: Hi, who are you?
0: Never mind. Here's a dollar for your trouble.
1: Well, thank you, but I don't think I should take it.
0: Make it next week. I had to force myself to wait there till I could be sure she'd gone away to clean another apartment. Finally, I let myself out, carefully. It was good to get out on the street again. People, kids, and somewhere, somebody laughed. If I hurried, I had a fair chance of getting out of town. I could keep out of Persian's way. I walked all the way to my rooming house when the thought hit me. Stopped me cold. Fingerprints. I'd left them all over the place. I started back on the double. Ran all three flights up to the apartment. Opened the door with the key Persian had given me. Fingerprints. I had to get rid of them all. I picked up the phone. Wiped it clean. The kitchen. I tried to keep my eyes away from her. But I couldn't help it. She looked so pitiful there on the floor. And then I noticed something clutched in her hand. A pasteboard. I carefully forced her hand open. It was a pawn ticket. I put it in my pocket and started to get up. It was the girl in the picture. She was leaning against the kitchen door, a face white with shock.
2: Is she dead?
0: Yes.
2: Who are you? What are you doing here?
0: How did you get in this apartment?
2: I live here.
0: Oh, and you're Eleanor Grayson.
2: Yes, who are you?
0: I'll ask the questions. Come on, I'm a detective. Let's get out of here. I herded her out of the apartment. She thought I was taking her down to the station, but I steered her into a chop suey joint. I ordered some tea for her. She looked like she was going to faint. She drank it. Feel better?
2: Oh, yes. Yes, thank you. I'm sorry to be such a bother.
0: I guess it was quite a shock.
2: No. No, not really.
0: What do you mean?
2: Brandy was a strange girl, always getting into trouble. Always getting mixed up with the wrong sort of men.
0: You've known her long?
2: All my life. We're from the same town. Came here together. Shared the apartment for a while. She worked on the elevator next to mine in the Broadway building, but she hated it. And then one day a photographer rode in her car, and the next day she was a model. That's when she took the name of Brandy. Her real name is Evangeline. She had the face of a Madonna, but...
0: I know. I met her. Looked like uptown, talked like downtown.
2: That must be...
0: Yeah. Now, take it easy. Take it easy. Now, tell me, what was she doing in your apartment today?
2: She paid half the rent. Well, she said she needed to use the phone for modeling appointments, but I never really believed that. I needed the money. I shouldn't have let her. Now I'll get into trouble. She was killed in my apartment. Now they'll blame it on to me.
0: Look, why don't you go away and stay with a friend tonight? You're in no shape to go back there.
2: You're very understanding for a policeman.
0: You'd be surprised about us policemen.
2: You'll help me.
0: Well, I'll do what I can.
2: You promise?
0: Yeah, sure. Don't bank on it too much, but everything I can. It was a lousy trick to lie to her like that. Poor kid. She'd be all right. And I needed time. That siren meant that the chase had started. It was my skin I had to worry about. I put her on a streetcar. Then I headed in the opposite direction on another one. I had to transfer twice to reach the spot I was bound for, the safest way to get out of town. About an hour later, in a diner on the outskirts of town, I found my boy.
3: Yeah, I'll give you a ride, Mac, but I ain't highballing out till midnight, and I can't pick you up here. Insurance spotter's around. Know where Fremont turns into Kelso by 101?
0: Yeah, I'll find it.
3: Well, look, be there by the signal a little after 12. I'll pick you up.
0: I went back to my rooming house to get my stuff. My rent was paid. I wouldn't have to see anybody. I'd sure be glad to get out of this town.
4: You made me lose a bet, Clark.
0: He was a fat man. He was holding a cigar. He put the cigar in his mouth, and I was conscious of dimples, three of them, one in his chin, one in each cheek. I had never seen him before.
4: Yeah, I bet you wouldn't be fool enough to come back here.
0: What do you want?
4: I'm the contented type. I hardly ever want nothing. But Augie does. Augie Persian. He wants to see you. Bad.
0: I didn't say anything. I didn't have any words to argue with the gun he pressed against me as we went down the stairs. There was a car about halfway down the block, a big black sedan. I knew that once I got into that car, the chances were I wouldn't climb out again. So I made a run for it. Ducked into an alley.
5: Don't be a sucker, Clark.
0: I hid behind a bulge of a chimney. As he came around, I let him have it. Oh, right in the stomach. He went down like a paper sack filled with water. He just sat there and grinned, holding onto his belly, sucking in air like an asthmatic. I ran to the other end of the alley and rolled my first seven when I hit a bus sign advertising beds at half a buck a throw. This would be my hideout until 11:30, when I'd catch my truck ride. I hit the pillow, shut my eyes. When I woke up, the sun was coming through the dirty windows. There were two old men talking close by.
6: No, sir. You don't catch me leaving town with that dragnet the cops got spread.
0: What time is it?
6: Huh? About 7 o'clock.
0: 7 o'clock? In the morning?
6: Well, that ain't the moon shining out there.
0: I'd lost my chance to get out of town. But what was worse, dragnet, he said. I had to find out. I dashed out onto the street to buy a paper, and then I discovered it. I was clean. Somebody in the flophouse had rolled me. I didn't have a penny. And the newsboy hollering his head off about mysterious man sought in model's killing. I couldn't afford to float around town with no dough. I couldn't afford the chance of ending up in a police lineup. And I certainly couldn't afford to let Persian get his hooks into me. There was only one other person I knew. I had to risk seeing her. I made my way to the center of town. I went through an arcade into the Broadway building and watched the elevators. She was running the second one from the right. I went up to the top floor on one of the others and got off and waited. When her car registered near the top and nobody was in the hall, I pressed the button to signal.
2: Down, please.
0: I've got to talk to you.
2: You're not a detective. You didn't fool me for long.
0: I know. I'm sorry about that, but...
2: Did you kill her?
0: Why would I want to kill her? I just met her last night in a bar.
2: But you were in the apartment leaning over.
0: I know. It looks bad, but you got to believe me.
2: That's the starter signal. I have to go.
0: Please, wait. Wait, I haven't got anybody to turn to but you.
2: They're looking for you.
0: I know.
2: The cleaning woman told... I wouldn't want you to think that I'll lose my job.
0: Please, please.
2: The police have been in the building all day. You'll get caught here.
0: You gotta believe me. I didn't kill Brandy.
2: I've got to go. Please, they'll catch you.
0: Look, I'm broke. I haven't got a nickel. You gotta help me. I gotta talk to you.
2: Well, here's a dollar. I'll try to get you more later. I get off work at 6. Meet me at the Chinese restaurant where you took me yesterday.
0: Okay, thanks. The buck was crumpled in my fist till I got out of the building. Then I stuck it in my pocket and discovered a little piece of paper and got there first. It was the pawn ticket. The ticket I'd taken out of Brandy's hand when I found her in the kitchen of the apartment. It might be nothing. It might be something. I had to find out. Hey, bud.
5: Are you talking to me?
0: Yeah, can you tell me where the Acme pawn shop is?
5: Sure, right down the block there.
0: Oh, thanks.
5: Hey, mister, not that way, the other way, the other way!
0: I knew which way I was going, all right, because in front of that pawn shop, I'd seen a long black car, and sitting behind the wheel was Augie Pert. I spent the next 2 hours in a movie, but I don't know what the picture was about. A pawn ticket kept bothering me. And Eleanor, was she really on my side? Could I depend on her? I decided to go to the Chinese restaurant, all right, but I wouldn't go in. I'd wait a few doors down the street. If she was on the level, she'd come alone. Here I am.
2: What? You said the restaurant.
0: Hi. Are you hungry?
2: No.
0: Let's walk.
2: It won't be safe to walk. They're looking for you.
0: Oh, come on. We can't stand here.
2: Well, there's the park across the street. It'll be dark soon.
0: All right.
2: You look tired.
0: I am. I'm dead.
2: Here's a bench. Why don't we sit down?
0: Okay. No, maybe it isn't such a good idea.
2: Why not?
0: Well, parks are full of cops snooping around. Maybe we'd better go, huh?
2: No, let's stay. Here, sit down. Oh, it's nice here.
0: Yeah.
2: Quiet. No elevators, no noise, no people.
0: Poor kid. I forgot. Isn't easy for you either, is it?
2: I'm worried about you. What are you going to do?
0: I don't know. I don't know. If I only had something to go on. Wait a minute. There is something. I almost forgot it.
2: What?
0: A pawn ticket.
2: Pawn ticket?
0: Yeah, I found it in Brandy's hand.
2: Let me see it.
0: I got it right here.
2: Kiss me.
0: Huh?
2: There's a policeman. He's coming this way. Hurry up and kiss me.
0: I held her in a clinch until the cop's footsteps disappeared past us. Every nerve tight as a stretched tendon. And then, suddenly, the tightness was gone. And there was something else in its place. It had started out as just a prop kiss. Just a guy and a gal on a park bench. But that wasn't what it turned into. Eleanor?
2: Harry.
0: I didn't notice it before. You're beautiful. All day I've been running and running. Just now, 30 seconds ago, I started to slow up.
2: I know. There isn't much time, Harry. Please let me see the pawn ticket.
0: Sure, honey. Got it right here.
2: What's the matter?
0: That car down there.
2: Where?
0: Big black sedan. Look, see? Just stopped without lights. Persian's car.
2: Persian.
0: Yeah, but how did he know where I was?
2: Harry, give me the pawn ticket.
0: We gotta get away from here, Eleanor. Come on.
2: No, wait.
0: Come on, don't be silly. Come on, hurry.
2: Stop.
0: What are you doing with that gun?
2: Never mind. Just hand over the pawn ticket.
0: Why are you so anxious to have it? What's this all about?
2: Don't ask questions. Just give me the ticket.
0: All right, Eleanor. Put down the gun. Go ahead. I'll give it to you.
2: No tricks now.
0: Oh, of course not. No tricks.
2: Oh!
7: Don't move, Clark. This is a gun I got, too. See if she's dead, Dimples.
8: Okay, Augie.
0: We were fighting for the gun. It went off. I don't understand why
7: don't
0: she...
7: Don't ever trust a dame, Clark. Any dame. Eleanor told us you'd be here, in the Chinese restaurant or the park. She called me.
0: What? She called you?
8: She ain't dead, Augie. But she ain't gonna live very long.
7: Looks like crime doesn't pay, Eleanor, huh?
2: Don't kill him, Persian.
7: Me kill Harry? Oh, no, Eleanor. You were the target for tonight.
2: Me?
7: Yeah. But you saved me the trouble.
0: Persian, you're crazy. You're crazy.
7: Nah, you are, Clark, for trusting her. Why don't you tell him, Eleanor? Tell him why you killed Brandy. How you'd been hacking her clothes, her jewelry. How she finally caught up with you.
2: I didn't mean to kill her. She found a pawn ticket. Threatened to have me arrested. She slapped me and we had a fight. She fell and hit her head on the sink. I didn't know what to do. Ran away.
7: And just then a perfect fall guy turned up. Friend Harry here.
3: Yeah, that's why she needed this pawn ticket.
7: What pawn ticket?
3: This one.
7: Huh? Well, this ties it all up. She had to have this. Even if I had fallen for her double cross and rubbed you out, this ticket would still point to her.
2: Harry.
3: What, Eleanor? Tell me.
2: I didn't want to. If only we'd met before,
7: Well, that apartment is now available for new tenants.
8: We better beat it, Augie.
7: Hey, yeah. Come on, Harry. You know, I tried to catch up to you all day to give you protection.
3: Oh, shut up.
7: Yeah, I know, kid. I know. I had a girl, too.
3: Leave me alone.
7: Now, look, kid.
3: Leave me alone. I said, shut up. Shut up.

0: Thank you, Edmund O'Brien and Anne Blythe, for a splendid performance. Mr. O'Brien and Miss Blythe will be back in just a moment.
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0: And now here again is Mr. Edmund O'Brien.
5: I'd like to say for Anne Blythe and myself that it's been a pleasure to appear on Suspense tonight.
6: That's right, Eddie. And next week we'll be listening to one of the most famous of all suspense shows, Agnes Moorehead in Sorry, Wrong Number. And that is really tops in
0: Suspense.
2: Anne Blythe appeared through the courtesy of Universal International and can now be seen in Mr. Peabody and the Mermaid, released by Universal International. Edmund O'Brien may soon be seen in Warner Brothers' Technicolor production, Fighter Squadron. Tonight's suspense play was written by Bob Shelley and Buckley Angel, with music composed by Lucian Morawek and conducted by Lud Bluskin. The entire production was under the direction of Anton M. Leader. In the coming weeks, Suspense will present such stars as Ronald Coleman, Rosalind Russell, James Cagney, Margaret O'Brien, Claude Rains, and Peter Lorre. Make it a point to listen each Thursday to Suspense, radio's outstanding theater of thrills. And next Thursday, same time, hear Agnes Moorehead in Sorry, Wrong Number.
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0: Hello.
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2: And now, with Rogue Mail and the transcribed performance of Mr. Herbert Marshall, Autolite hopes once again to keep you in...

0: I had him in my sights. The biggest game on earth. There was no mistaking him with his chaplain mustache and his mincing strut. I'd spent a day checking all points commanding the terrace, and I'd timed the guards on their beats. Then I'd chosen my spot on a grassy slope at the edge of a cliff. I estimated the range at 550 yards. When the great man appeared, I got the three pointers of my sights ready on the V of his waistcoat. He was facing me, winding up his watch. He would never have known what shattered him. That is, if I'd meant to fire. Just then, I felt a slight breeze on my cheek. I'd have to allow for wind.
1: Stop! Stop here!
0: Careful. That's a hair trigger adjustment.
1: That's it, Doc!
0: You don't understand. It was only a sporting stalk.
1: Assassin, you dirty dog!
2: Who fired?
1: All morning I felt his eyes watching me. I felt strange, so I turned back 7 minutes early when I reached the birches. He was going to kill our Führer.
2: You ready, sir? Who helped you?
0: Nobody. I was alone.
2: Were you acting for your government?
0: Of course not. We are at peace.
2: So far, yes.
0: I'm a sportsman, a big game hunter. It was what we call a sporting stalk.
2: You expect us to believe that?
0: Believe what you wish. It's true.
3: Corporal!
2: Take him inside. We'll break him. There are ways.

0: Heil Hitler.
1: Heil Hitler. Is he conscious?
0: More or less, sir.
1: Prop him up. Put him in that chair.
0: Yeah.
1: Can you hear me?
2: Yes, quite well.
1: Now, we've checked your story. Seems to be true. Incredible, but very English. Yes. A sporting stork.
2: You're English?
1: Half. My lesser half. I can pass for English when I need to. Corporal, bring his things. Gun, binoculars, and papers.
0: Yes, sir.
2: I ought to bandage myself a bit before I leave.
1: But you're not leaving. We can't release you. Your appearance, that left eye, and your hands. Oh, no, you'd certainly want to get even with us. How would you explain the state of your fingernails?
2: I'm willing to call it even now.
1: Yes, I believe you really mean that. It's no wonder we admire you, English. No, we can't risk it, old man. Too much criticism abroad of our methods.
2: I tell you, the story will die with me.
1: It will indeed. This very evening.
2: If you're concerned about world opinion, my murder most certainly
1: will... Oh, but it won't be murder. It will be an accident. A sporting accident.
2: They drove me north 50 miles, took me to the edge of a cliff and put me over. All but my hands. That was cunning. Scrabbling at the rough rock would account for the state of my fingers when I was found. I did hang on, of course, until I had to drop. But they'd bungled the job. There was a terrifying instant of pain. Then I plopped into something soft. I'd crashed into a patch of swamp, small and deep. When I moved, I found I was wrapped in mud. It was dark and I was quite numb. I couldn't stand. So I traveled on my belly, using my elbows for legs, leaving a track like a wounded crocodile. I had only one thought, to hide myself. A mile, 2 miles. I came to a river, and crawling into the shadows, I made my trail look as if I had taken to the stream. Then I crawled back over my own track to a tree. I caught at a low branch. The muscles of my hands were still intact, and went up the first 10 feet in a single burst. I couldn't rest my legs on the lower branches without leaving a smear of blood. I pulled myself higher. When I reached the thick branches of the upper tree, I wedged myself in. Then I fainted. The sound of their search woke me. It was afternoon. I peered down and saw the half-English major and 2 uniformed men and 3 dogs.
1: His trail goes into the river.
0: He couldn't swim. His legs.
1: We have to be sure. You, go downstream. I'll go up with the dogs. We must find his body.
2: I stayed in the tree all night. Just before dawn, I came down. I could walk after a fashion, but I had to have different clothes, a razor, many things, so I might as well throw myself in. Then a tall, stooping man with a fishing rod came through the woods to the riverbank. I crept closer to study him. His face was melancholy, but there was courage in it. I had to take that one chance. Good morning. Any luck?
3: If I know, I... Who are you?
2: Don't be afraid. I need help. Look at my hands. Do you know how that was done?
3: Yes. I mean, I've heard... No, I don't know anything.
2: I have money, if you'll help me.
3: I don't want money.
2: I'm English. It's better for you not to know my name or what I've done, but I need clothes, food, gloves to hide these hands, a razor to shave. Things that can't be traced back. Wait, don't go. Where are you going?
3: You need something to hide that eye, too.
2: A patch, I think. Yes, an eye patch would be best.
3: I'll put the things under that tree.
2: He was back in an hour, but I waited till dark to pick up the bundle. I changed, shaved, adjusted the eye patch, and studied myself in the mirror. It was a fair disguise. That same night, I stole a punt and pushed off downriver. It took me a week to reach the sea. There was a large harbor there, and walking along the wharves, I saw several English ships. From two English sailors I met in a bar, I learned that one freighter was sailing next morning for London.

0: Savannah.
1: Who the... Oh, the police didn't catch you. Didn't you know? They've searched every ship in the harbor. Found that punt you abandoned.
0: How did they trace it to me?
1: They had reports of a man wearing a black eye patch seen on the river. That's how I know who you are.
0: Can you help me?
1: No, I could hide you in the storeroom.
0: No, no, too risky.
1: No place in the hold. I've got it. Come on. Anyone see you come aboard?
0: I don't think so.
1: Well, everybody's ashore except me and the cook. There's time to hide you. It's all clear. Come on, run. Keep your head down. Police might come back, spot you from the wharf.
0: What's this manhole cover for?
1: Empty freshwater tank. There. Hop in, fast. I'll bring you food and blankets. Would you like some whiskey?
0: Very much. Thanks. And Mr. Vayner, when we dock in the Thames, will you keep a sharp lookout? See if the ship's watched?
1: You'll be safe in England, sir.
0: Maybe, but I'm going to look before I leave.

0: We're docked. You're right, sir. There's a funny-looking chap watching the gates.
1: Could I row ashore?
0: I have the dinghy ready under the starboard quarter.
1: Fine. I'll leave it at the Hurlingham East Wall so you can pick it up.
0: Have you friends, sir, who'll hide you?
1: I can't let them be involved. I'll see my lawyer first thing in the morning, then I'll disappear.
2: Oh, come in quickly. You're taking a frightful risk coming here.
1: I know, Saul, but I have to.
2: There's no telling who saw you come into the building.
1: I noticed a man in a black hat feeding the birds in the courtyard.
2: Oh, yes, he's been there all week.
1: And I just glimpsed a certain major.
2: You mean you know him? When he called on me and asked all those pointed questions about you, I thought he was lying. He said he was a friend and a neighbor. Calls himself Major Keeves Smith.
1: He's no friend, Saul. He's a half-English major in the German army.
2: How are you tangled up with the Germans? Why, their ambassador's been asking about you, too.
1: I can't tell you, Saul. I'm in a mess. I can't go to the police or involve the government in any way. I have to disappear, and I need £5,000 in cash.
2: And I'll send Sims out to cash a check. But they'll follow you when you leave. Black Hat and the Major.
1: They'll try. But I'll shake them somehow. When I started for the Holborn Underground Station, the man in the black hat was close behind me. Then I saw, before I dived into the station, that he'd stopped at the newsstand. That puzzled me. Until I looked further back and spotted the Major moving toward me fast through the crowd. Our eyes met and clashed in recognition, and suddenly I saw their plan. Black Hat would stay behind to guard the exit. The Major would keep on my heels. I ran to the escalator and went down to the third level, and I raced across the platform to a southbound train. I jumped aboard and worked my way forward, peering out. The Major was delayed on the jammed platform, but he fairly hurled himself through the same door I'd entered while I stepped off the train through another door. The door slid shut. The train hauled the Major off toward Piccadilly. I started back toward the escalator, then stopped in panic. Black Hat was there on the platform. He'd been there all along, not at the newsstand. I plunged into that trap like a frightened rabbit. Black Hat and I were alone. He moved toward me. His hand poised over a pocket I was sure held a gun. I jumped off the platform and ran, keeping well away from the third rail. His footsteps pounded behind me. The tunnel curved into blackness. Just beyond the curve, I flattened myself against the tunnel wall.
3: You might as well come out. The Major wants to talk to you. Just come along. Talk.
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2: And now, Autolite brings back to our Hollywood soundstage Mr. Herbert Marshall in Elliot Lewis's production of Rogue Mail, a tale well calculated to keep you in suspense.

0: I could still hear his scream when he fell on the third rail. It echoed along the tunnel. A queer place for a soul to find itself adrift. I had to leave London, hide somewhere in the country. At a series of shops, I bought camping equipment, a primer stove, pans, a sleeping bag, a heavy slingshot, and a hunting knife. I couldn't buy a gun without having it registered. Finally, I bought a bicycle, and by evening, I was pedaling southwest toward Dorset, looking, I hope, like a carefree man on a rambling holiday. I picked my hiding place above Marshwood Vale, between two lonely farms. It's not on any map. Choked with deadwood, blocked at both ends by tangled thorn, nobody would ever find it except a curious child. Which is why I knew of it. For in love, one becomes a child again. That bit of road had been our discovery, hers and mine, during the brief 2 weeks which were to begin our life together. 2 weeks which were instead our last, our only time. The next days, I slept and watched. Nights, I worked. I tunneled back 10 feet into the soft sandstone of the bank, hollowing out a low room and a half. My chimney went straight up into a blackberry bush. Over the entrance, I fitted a heavy door, camouflaged with sandstone dust and dead twigs and vines. If anyone should blunder into that piece of road, he'd see no sign of my hiding place. I would be warm, dry, reasonably well fed, troubled only by my memories and my loneliness. Then one morning, down my chimney, came a thin, black, powerful tomcat, who seemed to think me the trespasser. Hello there. Here. Share a biscuit? Not very civil, old man. Would you rather have some bully beef? Here you are. I bet that's the first cooked meat you've eaten. What do you live on mostly? Mice? Pheasants? Goodness. Look at your ribs. You haven't had good hunting of late. Ha-ha, the bully beef brings out your better nature. Maybe you'll let me scratch your ear. Why, you're a veritable Asmodeus. Asmodeus, demon of hatred and malignity. Now, easy, I'm not going to hurt you. That's right. I won't tell anyone. Stick around and keep me from being lonely. I won't tell a soul that old Asmodeus is a sentimental fool. But in the end, my loneliness seemed more acute. In the long nights on that silent hillside, I was haunted by a memory of her violet eyes, by a futile wish that I'd followed my premonition, forced her to stay with me in England. Strange, when I first heard that she was dead, I'd suffered very little. But at night, in that cave, remembering, I felt such pain. The next afternoon, lying hidden in the top of an oak tree, I saw a car drive into the yard of the farm to the east. A man climbed out, carrying a gun case and bag. The car drove away, and the man went into the farmhouse. I stayed in the tree, and in the evening saw the farmer and his visitor emerge with guns under their arms, probably going out to hunt wood pigeons. After a while, they came out from a thicket to my left. The farmer's visitor was Major Keeve Smith.
1: Don't be having much luck for your first evening shooting, sir.
2: Well, that's all right. I have 2 weeks' holiday. What's behind that growth of hawthorn over there?
1: Oh, nothing. But dead wood and more hawthorn.
2: I ought to find pigeons nesting in there.
1: Not likely, because of the cat.
2: What cat?
1: Oh, perishing black cat. Can't shoot him, can't tame him neither. But there he goes now, that black devil.
2: Where? Oh, yes, into the hedge. He's very fat for a stray, isn't he?
0: I was underground 9 days, watching daylight and starlight through my chimney. Then Asmodeus disappeared. And that night I heard noises. There were two men. They were moving something heavy. Then I heard a thud against the door, and I knew with terror that my door was barred. I was trapped underground.
2: Can you hear me?
0: Yes.
2: Wonder how I found you? It was the cat. I was sure that somebody was feeding him. How sentimental you English are about animals.
0: Can't you give me a cleaner death than this?
2: My dear fellow, I don't want you to die at all. Put your signature on a document I have here, and I'll release you immediately.
0: A document? Which says what?
2: Well, I'll read you the most important sentence. On April the 5th, I attempted to assassinate the leader of the German people, and did so with the knowledge of the British government. See, it's a very simple, straightforward statement.
0: It's a pack of lies.
2: Oh, come now, no heroics. Truth is relative. You think about it overnight, old fellow. I'll be back at 7 in the morning.
0: Oh? Who do you have on night duty?
2: A paid hand. Swiss fellow. You must have realized it took two of us to lift the log that's barring your door. But by the way, why did you try to assassinate our leader?
0: I told you. I wanted to see if it was possible. And then I didn't think his death would be any loss.
2: Ah, then you did mean to shoot. I'm glad you finally admit it.
0: Why, yes. I did mean to shoot. I'd given myself away, not to him, to myself. It had not been a game. I had rarely meant to kill the head of a state. I must have been mad. And indeed I was, driven mad by rage and grief so great I didn't let myself know what I was thinking. I am a man who has loved only once and didn't know it until she was dead. They killed her. He, that leader, killed her. She was so swift, so sensitive, so generous a spirit that she made the cause of all oppressed, unhappy people her own. And so they caught her and killed her. For reasons of state. And so I had declared war on them. One man at war with a nation. And I would have destroyed their leader if the wind hadn't shifted. I slept and was awakened by the sound of a shot. And then something was stuffed down my chimney, shutting off my only source of fresh air. Hours passed. The air grew foul and I banged on the door. Keith Smith paid no attention. Finally, I reached up the chimney to see what he'd stuffed it. And pulled poor Asmodeus down into my cave. He'd been shot at close quarters. I was choking with sorrow and rage.
2: It wasn't an easy shot, old man. Very difficult and sporty.
0: That's a lie. He trusted you because he'd learned to trust me.
2: Oh? Well, perhaps you're right. The Anglo-Saxon love of animals is a weakness I'm happy to be without.
0: And so, with the death of Asmodeus, the Major condemned himself to death. All my plans were directed to that end. I had no gun, no access to my victim except through the chimney hole, no weapon but the slingshot. There was only one way to kill him, to shoot a lethal missile through that opening. After some hours, I hit on an iron spit as my weapon, to be fired by the slingshot. Then I set about luring the Major to the hole.
2: Ah? Want to talk?
0: Yes, I've been thinking. You'd only use that document in case of a war, is that right?
2: Exactly.
0: So it doesn't matter if I sign it or not, since there isn't going to be a war.
2: You're perfectly right. It's a mere formality.
0: Then hand it down. And give me a pen and a flashlight.
2: Right away. I'm glad you decided to be sensible. You're a cut above the average Englishman. There it is. Got it?
0: Yes.
2: Here's the pen. Where are you? I can't see...
0: There was a look of surprise in his eyes. But he was already dead. The iron spit took him square above the nose, then he toppled backward. Immediately, I hacked away at my end of the chimney until it was large enough to receive my body. Then I burst out into the blackberry bush. The Major was lying on his back with the spit projecting through the back of his skull. I searched him, took his revolver, burned that scandalous document he'd meant me to sign, and sat down to wait. It was dark when I heard the Swiss agent coming. When he was a few paces away, I flashed the light on him. Put your hands up. Now walk over here slowly.
3: What do you want?
0: Your gun. Turn around.
3: Oh, you killed the major. Oh, please, sir. Don't turn me in. They will hang me. They will hang me for treason. Now we are at war.
0: At war?
3: Oh, yes, sir. It came over the wireless. Germany has marched into Poland. England has declared war.
0: And so my private war merged with the greater cause. And I had no need to worry further about the ethics of my revenge. They were the same as the ethics of war. True. It had not been, as I had claimed, a sporting stalk. But you can't call me unsporting. After all, if I'd pulled the trigger, I would have achieved one of the two or three most difficult shots in the world.

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1: 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The Autolite family is made up of the nearly 30,000 men and women in 28 great Autolite plants from coast to coast, as well as more than 18,000 Autolite stockholders, 97,000 Autolite distributors and dealers in the United States, and thousands more in Canada and throughout the world. The Autolite family will salute the Packard Motor Car Company in the next Autolite Suspense television program. So if you live in a television area, check the day and time of Suspense on television so that you won't miss this program. And remember, from bumper to tail light, you're always right with Autolite.
0: Next week on Suspense, our star will be Mr. Jeff Chandler in a story taken from life, a factual document concerning the San Francisco Tong Wars, which we call The Case Against Lou Dock. In weeks to come, we shall also present Miss Agnes Moorhead, Mr. Charles Boyer, and Mr. J. Carroll Nash, all on Suspense. Suspense is transcribed and directed by Elliot Lewis, with music composed by Lucian Morawick and conducted by Lud Gluskin. Rogue Mail was adapted for Suspense by Sylvia Richards from the novel by Jeffrey Household. In tonight's story, Ben Wright was heard as the Major. Featured in the cast were Larry Dobkin, Ramsey Hill, Harry Bartell, Tudor Owen, Joseph Kearns, William Johnstone, and Earl Keane.
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0: Suspense! This is the man in black, with a few words concerning London in the year 1888. A London terrorized by the fifth in a succession of recent murders. Murders of young, attractive women. The unknown killer at large and little else absorbed the horrified imagination of the great city, of all those in fine quarters and all those in small, grimy houses. As, for example, Ellen Bunting. Ellen was no different from all the other middle-aged housewives dwelling in squalid Whitechapel. She knew all the known facts of the case. As that artful storyteller, Mr. Robert Montgomery, will tell you, Ellen knew it was quite proper to refer to this wielder of the knife as...
3: The Avenger. On Thursday night, the 16th of April, 1888 it was, Ellen Bunting and Robert, her husband, sat before their fireplace reading the newspaper account of the latest murder. The Avenger had struck again. As Ellen expressed it, he might be anybody. He might be the fellow you pass on the street.
4: The fellow standing next to you. The man you bump into. Oh, it's a terrible thought.
5: Yes, if only the police had something to go on. But it looks like the Avenger's just too quick for him.
4: Look, it says here that this girl he got last night was like all the others. Pretty, blonde, and, let's see, described by her friends as a very light-hearted girl. Oh, what a pity.
5: Hmm. Did you ever stop to think who fits that to a T? In fact, fits all those girls?
4: Why?
5: My own Daisy.
4: Yes. Well, maybe it's a good thing she's with her aunt instead of here. London ain't a safe place for any girl right now.
5: Just the same, I can't help thinking how fine it'll be to have her back.
4: Now, Bunting, you know that Daisy seems just as much my own daughter as she is yours. But I'm telling you, there's no sense even thinking about having her back right now. We just can't afford it.
5: I know that, Ellen, only... Well, maybe we could manage it some way. And,
4: how? Haven't I scrimped myself half crazy trying to keep us going? But you don't care about that, do you? Oh, no, your Daisy's more important to you than I am.
5: No, Ellen.
4: And we haven't had a lodger for months. Nobody even comes to look at the room anymore, and... Oh, I'm sorry, Robbie. I didn't mean to take on so.
5: Oh, no, Ellen, it's all right. Well, don't you go worrying another second, old girl. First thing you know, you won't be pretty no more. Why, you'll have your face all wrinkled.
4: Now, see here, Bunting.
5: Oh, come on, now. Let's see a smile. Come on, just one.
4: Oh, leave me alone. I won't get on with you.
5: suppose that could be?
4: Awful late for visitors. Bunting, do you think it could be somebody looking for rooms?
5: Why, it might be. You want me to go to the door?
4: No, I'll go. You just stay in here.
5: And I'll be sure to get a good look at who it is before you let him in, dear.
4: I'm coming. I do hope that it's... Yes, sir?
6: Is it not true that you let lodgings?
4: Yes, sir. Won't you come in, sir?
6: Thank you.
4: Could I take your cape, sir?
6: There's no need. Now, I am just looking for a quiet room. It must be quiet.
4: Oh, we have that, sir. Above all, our house is quiet. Your bag, sir. May I take it?
6: No. I'll hold it. If you'll be so good as to show me the room, please.
4: Oh, yes. Yes, sir. It's right up these stairs, sir. This way.
6: Thank you.
4: You see, sir, there's just my husband and me here, and we're ever so quiet, and I'm sure you'll find this room to your liking, sir. Here we are. Now, I'll just light the gas. There.
6: Very good.
4: It is pleasant, isn't it, sir? And there's not many rooms with such pretty pictures, are there now? We have had them in the family for years, sir, and we're...
6: Pictures interest me very little. You see, what really impresses me about the room is the very simplicity of it, the bareness.
4: Yes, sir. It's not at all crowded, is it?
6: It will be quite suitable, Mrs...
4: Bunting, sir.
6: Mrs. Bunting. You see, I do a great deal of reading in my book here, the Holy Bible.
4: Yes, sir. Anna, please, sir, let me help you with your luggage.
6: No. Don't touch it.
4: But I only
6: wish... You only wish to help, of course. You must forgive me, Mrs. Bunting. It's just that I'm so very weary.
4: Of course, sir.
6: He bringeth them to their desired haven. Beautiful words, Mrs. Bunting.
4: Indeed they are, sir.
6: And now at last, I have found my haven of rest.
4: Yes, sir. Then you'll be taking the room?
6: Yes. I shall pay you 30 shillings a week. This is satisfactory?
4: 30? Yes, sir. Yes, sir, that will be quite all right.
6: Good. My name is Sleuth, Mrs. Bunting.
4: Mr. Sleuth.
6: S-L-E-U-T-H. Think of a hound, Mrs. Bunting, and you'll never forget my name. 30 shillings.
4: Thank you, sir. And would you be wishing anything now? Supper? Tea?
6: Nothing, thank you.
4: Good night, sir.
6: Good night, Mrs. Bunting. You have... Stop it!
4: Oh, yes, sir. What did I do?
6: That song you were humming. That music.
4: But I...
6: Music, Mrs. Bunting, save that expressing the majesty of God, is an accompaniment for irreverent gaiety and an instrument of sin.
4: Yes, sir.
6: And you... You assured me your dwelling was quiet.
4: But it is, sir. Believe me, sir, I didn't mean any harm.
6: Of course. I'm sorry, Mrs. Bunting. I fear I spoke sharply. I don't wish you to think me rude. After all, you have been so kind, so considerate.
4: I hope I know a gentleman when I see one.
6: Thank you. Thank you very much. And on second thought... Perhaps a bit of bread and butter would be pleasant.
4: Bread and butter? Certainly, sir. I'll have it in an instant.
5: Ellen, did he take the room?
4: Come into the kitchen where he won't hear us.
5: Ellen, he took it. He took the room.
4: Yes, Robbie, we're all right now. Look, 30 shillings a week in advance.
5: Oh, it's wonderful, wonderful. Ellen, you see what this means?
4: Yes, you can have Daisy now. Here, Bunting, hand me that dish.
5: Right. Do you know something, old girl? We're not going to worry too much about Daisy being in danger of that Avenger fellow.
4: Whatever do you mean, Robin?
5: Well, she's not one for dancing, you know, or any kind of large entertainment.
4: What's that to do with it, please?
5: Something I read here in the paper while you was with the gentleman. They found out that every one of the Avengers' victims had just come from a dancing party or a music hall.
4: Now hurry, Bunting, please.
3: Two thoughts only governed Ellen's mind. The lodger's light supper and her own good fortune at having such a lodger. She started up the staircase to his room.
4: Oh.
7: She hath cast down many wounded from her,
6: Yea, many strong men have been slain by her. Come in, and to know the wickedness of folly.
4: Why, mister.
6: Yes, what is it?
4: Those pictures, those pretty girls. You've turned all their faces to the wall.
3: And that maneuver, that strange action, was the beginning of Ellen's concern. The day following, the lodger did not leave the upstairs room once, nor did he leave the next day. And the oddness of this occurred to her, and the approaching arrival of Daisy, her stepdaughter, added to her concern. On the second night, her sleep was restless with vague, disturbing images. And so when she heard the first stealthy footsteps outside her bedroom, she was instantly awake.
4: Oh!
3: Tensely, she followed those steps down the stairs, down the hallway. She heard the front door open and then click shut. Utter stillness fell upon the house, and outside the streets were so silent she could hear distinctly the clock from a church tower a mile away toll the hour. In her troubled fancy, she pictured a long figure plodding through the deep fog, moving quietly, stealthily, searching, stalking, finding. When, soon after, she heard the lodger return, she sought to quiet the horrible dread which had possessed her. But for Ellen, there was no more sleep, merely a tormented state of half-consciousness, which suddenly dropped from her soon after dawn.
7: Horrible murder!
3: Horrible murder. That was the piercing scream of a newsboy far down the street.
7: The Avengers strike during the night!
3: Ellen Bunting heard the boy cry out the Avengers' latest stroke, made during the night.
4: No. No.
7: Extra special horrible murder at King's Cross! Avenger takes six victims special!
8: Avenger at work again! Another lone victim of night!
7: Avenger strikes again! Avenger!
8: Victim
7: of night! Horrible murder!
8: Avenger!
7: Avenger! Avenger!
3: Ellen's first glimpse that morning of the gray-faced lodger brought the sleepless night's terror full to the surface. But on the next instant, she saw the pitiable, helpless weariness in his eyes. And curiously, the terror began to pass. She found that she was hoping desperately that her fears were unfounded. To lose 30 shillings a week, perhaps because of a mistake? No. She must be certain, before she spoke to a soul. She knew that there was one thing she must examine. The lodger's single piece of luggage. What could it hold? Not much in the way of clothing, surely. It was too small, too narrow. It was more like a case. A case for a knife. It was almost noon before Ellen found her opportunity to search the lodger's room. Soon after Bunting left to meet Daisy, Ellen watched the tall, thin figure in the black Inverness cape disappear down the street. And then she rushed upstairs and into the room. Quickly she moved to the closet. It was no different than it had always been, utterly empty. She went then to the chest of drawers against the wall. She opened the top drawer and found nothing inside but a frayed shirt, two handkerchiefs. The next drawer, underclothes, socks, the next empty. There remained then only one possible place for the small, narrow bag, the bottom drawer. Was locked. Tugging at the drawer, she heard suddenly the opening of the front door downstairs.
4: Oh.
3: Panic-stricken, she rushed out of the room and down the hall to the head of the stairs.
5: You're upstairs, Ellen. Oh, look, Ellen. Daisy's here.
4: Oh, Mother, Ellen. It's so good to see you. And whatever's the matter?
5: Yes, you've gone quite white.
4: Oh, well, I'm all right. I wasn't expecting you so soon. Oh, you don't know how fine it is to be back again, Mother Ellen. Now, the country's all right in its way, but there's nothing like London now, is there? No, there isn't.
5: Well, as long as that Avenger's about, I can see we're going to have to do something to keep this young lady indoors, London or no London.
4: Don't you worry. Mother Ellen will see to that. Well, Daisy, I might as well get you settled. Oh, you see, Father, what I tell you. She'll have a dustcloth in my hand before I got time to take my coat off.
3: I see my door is open.
5: We was just leaving, sir.
3: Does this mean that all of you have been in my room?
4: Oh, not all, sir.
3: What must I do? Keep it locked?
4: But you see, sir, I was just tidying up a bit, and Mr. Bunting, he brought his daughter up, sir. She's just arrived. This is Daisy, sir.
9: Pleased to meet you, sir.
5: She's been away for quite a long while, you see, Mr. Sleuth, and that's why we're a bit excited, you might say.
9: Yes, you must have been surprised when you came in hearing us laughing and carrying on that way.
3: Yes. Yes, I must say I was. However, Miss Daisy, there are all types of joy, are there not?
9: Yes, I'm sure there are.
3: The despicable evil joy of the abandoned and the divine happiness of the blessed. A vast difference, that. You do understand me, don't you?
9: Why, yes, sir. Yes, Mr. Sleuth.
3: I devoutly hope so, Miss Daisy. Nowadays, there are so very few young women like yourself who do. All women are placed on this earth filled with evil. They therefore must struggle constantly to find the paths of righteousness.
9: Why, Mr. Sleuth, you mean a girl's not to enjoy life at all? Not to have fun?
3: Frivolity, my child, is the devil's breeding ground. All his implements are there. Pleasure, impropriety, the temptation of music, dancing.
9: Oh, that's crazy. Why, there's nothing I like better than an evening of dancing.
3: You dance?
4: She didn't know what she was saying, Mr. Sleuth. Just a child. And Daisy, you know you've never been one for dancing. You never even learned how
9: to... But I did learn, Mother Ellen, while I was away. And what's so wrong about it? What's the harm in just a nice dance?
3: She lieth in wait as for prey, and increaseth the transgressors among men.
9: I don't know what you mean. I never heard such nonsense.
3: You call Holy Scripture nonsense? So, what I prayed against is true. You are beyond salvation.
9: That's not so. I'm a good girl, I'm, and I won't have you saying that.
4: Daisy. Daisy, go into the front room.
3: It's quite all right, Mrs. Bunting. I must be going upstairs anyway. I'm used to being misunderstood, you know. People never realize that my efforts are simply for the greater good of humanity.
4: Of course, sir.
3: And that the power on high will direct my hand toward the expulsion of all evil. Beautiful words. Beautiful words.
4: Daisy. Daisy, listen to me.
9: Yes?
4: I've got to tell you about...
9: About what, Mother Ellen?
4: Nothing. I've got to go out for a while. I'll be back.

0: At that moment, Ellen had been determined to pour out her terrible suspicions. But she paused on the very brink. After all, they were still only suspicions. A sudden inspiration had come to her. That very day, a coroner's inquest was being held into the last Avenger murder. She would go there now, this very instant, and perhaps she would hear evidence to disprove all her fears about the lodger. She must give him this last chance. If that chance should fail, then she would tell Bunting or the police. So, with the knowledge that Bunting was left in the house to look after Daisy, she boarded the underground train bound for the coroner's court. Ellen, seated at the rear of the inquest room, listened to each of the witnesses, and from one of them she found the first hope she had known for many days. This witness claimed to have seen the Avenger from her window, and the man she described in no way resembled Ellen's lodger. But in another moment, Ellen's hope was swept away. It was pointed out that the fog had been so heavy that night that the witness could not possibly have seen the murderer from her window. The next witness was a Mr. Cannot. This elderly gentleman was certain that he had not only seen but talked with the Avenger. It was in Regent's Park, he testified.
1: Only a few moments before the murder, Mr. Coroner, when I saw him. He was quite a tall man, very gaunt-looking, and carrying a handbag.
2: A handbag, you say?
1: Yes, a small, narrow one. Just such a bag, I might add, as might contain a knife.
3: A knife?
1: He had rather an eye hesitating voice, an educated man, I should judge, but quite mad.
2: What do you mean by that?
1: Well, as he emerged from the fog, he was talking aloud to himself. And believe me, sir, he was reciting scriptures from the Bible.
0: Scriptures from the Bible. Horrified, Ellen rose from her seat, only half hearing the confusion about her.
2: Are you asking us to believe that? I would say, Mr. Cannot, that the man we're looking for would be, least of all, a religious man.
1: That's where you're in error, Mr. Coroner. The religious note is the very key to the case.
2: Very interesting. That will be all, Mr. Cannot.
1: Just a moment, sir. Don't you understand? The man you're after must be a religious maniac. That's the only explanation possible.
2: You will please step down.
0: The court was dismissing the very truth. Ellen knew that now. She could no longer keep silent. Her hand shot forth and she screamed.
3: I want to say I know.
0: On the verge of speaking, she had fainted. And then when Ellen was revived a few minutes later, she said nothing. Her brain was in too great a turmoil, her nerves too shocked. Like one in a dream, she allowed herself to be led from the courtroom. And then she made her way toward the underground. A faint, distant rumble of thunder never even reached her consciousness. She was barely aware of the grind of the wheels as her train pulled away from the station. Then, with the force of a mighty blow, the full realization struck her. No doubt, no doubt any longer. Mr. Sleuth, her own lodger, was the murderer. He was the Avenger. The Avenger. The Avenger. The Avenger. The Avenger. On the street again, Ellen knew she must go at once to her neighborhood police and there pour out her terrible knowledge. But with each moving footstep, with each heavier boom of thunder from the rainstorm that was almost there, the grip of terror grew tighter and tighter about her. She moved faster, faster, if only she were in time. The first light drops of rain sprinkled her brow as she came within two streets of home. Then she was one street away. Then she saw Bunting. Sharply, like the thrust of a knife, the one fact pierced her mind. Daisy was now alone with the lodger.
4: Ellen, what is it?
3: Tell me, Bunting, where's Daisy? Where is she, I say?
4: Well, Daisy,
3: where's Daisy?
4: She's at home. Why?
3: Listen to me. Try to understand. Sleuth is the Avenger.
4: What? What are you saying?
3: Our lodger. He's the Avenger, Bunting. Daisy's in danger. Oh, hurry!
4: Yes, Daisy! Daisy!
3: Here we are, Bunting.
4: Daisy! Daisy!
3: Daisy! Where are you? I'll look in the kitchen, Bunting. You try the sitting room. Daisy!
4: Daisy!
3: Where are you,
4: Daisy? Answer me, Daisy! Daisy! Oh, yeah, let's try the bedroom. Oh,
3: she's not there. What about the dining room?
4: I looked. She's not there. She's not downstairs.
3: Then there's just his room.

0: I forget thee, O Jerusalem. Let my right hand forget her cunning. And now hear me, O Lord.
1: Dicey.
0: I have not forgotten. I am ready.
2: The knife. He's got the knife.
0: Ready to smite thine enemy. For man born of woman is born unto trouble. And I shall cleanse thy kingdom on earth. Yea, I shall show her thy wrath from heaven.
1: No! Stop!
0: Speak, O Lord.
2: Daisy.
0: I am ready. The power on high will direct the expulsion of evil. Yes, O Lord. Thy servant heareth. And now...

0: He's dead. Darcy. 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Oh, thank heaven.
1: Yes, thank heaven. Vengeance is mine, saith the Lord. And his word burned like a pillar of fire.

death by act of God. Thus the final entry in Scotland Yard's record of the famous Avenger case. Yet, curiously enough, there were those at the Yard who were never quite sure, never entirely convinced that Mr. Sleuth was indeed the Avenger, any more than Mrs. Belloc Lowndes, who novelized the case, was convinced. There are those who will tell you that the real Avenger, a tall man clad in black, a man almost exactly like Mr. Sleuth, left England and came to America to live in a town near yours. He would be quite old now, but it may be true. Yes, perhaps, as it is written in Holy Scripture, he did fly upon the wings of the wind to walk as a stranger in many lands. Hast thou found me, O mine enemy? Beautiful words those. Beautiful words, don't you think?

0: And so closes The Lodger, starring Robert Montgomery. Tonight's study in Suspense. Suspense is produced, edited, and directed by William Spear.
1: In everything she says about enjoying Roma wine when entertaining and with everyday meals, Miss Elsa Maxwell holds out for simplicity and common sense.
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0: Robert Montgomery appeared through the courtesy of Metro-Goldwyn-Mayer, to whose studios he has just returned, having been ordered to inactive duty after 3.5 years' service with the United States Navy. He will shortly begin work on the production, They Were Expendable. Next Thursday, same time, you will hear a radio play based on the RKO picture, The Brighton Strangler, with Mr. John Loder and Miss June Dupre as your stars of Suspense.
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15: 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This is the man in black, here for the Roma Wine Company of Fresno, California. Tonight from Hollywood, we bring you the distinguished American leading lady of the screen, Miss Olivia de Havilland. Miss de Havilland appears as a girl named Judith Webster, who found herself embarked upon a journey into darkness. Traveling with her on this perilous voyage is that suave and debonair actor, Mr. Reginald Gardner. So with the performances of Miss de Havilland and Mr. Gardner in this sea-going adventure play, we again hope to keep you in suspense.
16: It happened in 1939, shortly before England and Germany were at war. I was in London, serving as traveling companion to Mrs. Edna Prescott, a wealthy, quite elderly American woman. She wasn't a pleasant person, and the city's practiced blackouts were a particular source of annoyance to her. I remember thinking how ironic it was that she should die during one of them. I even thought it the cause, until the doctors assured me her death was due to a common heart ailment. I was very busy for the next few days, arranging passage to America, getting my train ticket down to Southampton, and carrying out the promise I had made so many times to Mrs. Prescott. I didn't relish any part of that.
17: Miss Webster, oh yes. The young woman who's escorting the casket. Oh, here's your ticket. Gate 5, please.
18: Both trains for Southampton. This way, please.
16: The young woman who's escorting the casket. He said it so matter-of-factly, as if such things occurred every day. I suppose they do. And yet, every minute on that train, I felt uncomfortable, on edge. It seemed as if the trip to Southampton and the steamer docks would never end. I remember how glad I was when it did, and how cheerful the steward's voice sounded as he greeted me at the head of the gangway.
19: Good evening, miss. Welcome aboard. May I show you to your cabin?
16: Please do, steward. I'm very tired.
19: At 12 a.m., B deck. This way, miss.
20: Police, dragon down blackout killer. Police hot on trail of blackout killer.
19: I hope they get him all right, miss.
16: Get who?
20: Police have new clue on blackout killer.
19: Boy, that blackout killer. The police have a new clue on him, he says.
16: Oh, yes. An awful thing.
19: Ah, here we are, miss. 12A. You have it all to yourself.
16: Thank you, steward. Oh, I'm sorry. Here you are.
19: Oh, it's quite all right, miss. Thanks, and good night. Call me if you need me now.
16: Good night. In my stateroom. Perfectly safe, I realized how jittery I'd been, how upset. And now, how relieved. Suddenly, I began to laugh, right out loud. My fears had been so foolish, so very foolish.

0: later, I went out on deck. I no longer felt tired, and I wanted to watch the lights of the coastline fading away from us. I was standing near the aft rail, quietly looking out across the water, when he first spoke.
1: Beautiful, isn't it?
0: Oh.
1: I'm sorry. Did I frighten you?
0: Oh, yes. Yes, you did. I didn't realize there was anyone near that lifeboat.
1: Well, I'm sorry. I was sure you saw me. I never would have...
0: Well, it's all right, really. I've been nervous tonight anyway. I'm not always so jumpy.
1: What you need is an ocean voyage.
0: Maybe that's it.
1: Were you watching the shore lights?
0: Yes, and I never did answer your question. They are beautiful.
1: Very. And the sea alone is beautiful. She has moods, you know, just like a woman. Gentle sometimes and soothing, then suddenly flying into a rage and dashing things to pieces.
0: And then quieting right down again.
1: That's right. I see we feel the same about her.
0: Does she frighten you sometimes?
1: The same way women frighten me.
0: Oh?
1: I mean, when I don't understand them.
0: Well, I thought it was the general male consensus that we weren't supposed to be understood.
1: Only loved. Isn't that the rest of it?
0: Something like that.
1: Anyway, it's a philosophy I disagree with.
0: That's refreshing.
1: Ah, the lady is amused.
0: Oh, not at all. It's just that the lady detects a bachelor.
1: Because I have a mind of my own?
0: Well...

0: as if I'd known you all my life.
1: Well, wait a minute. There's another which makes it perfectly all right. It's that shipboard friendships last forever business. However, my name is Alan Bruce. Yours?
0: Judith Webster.
1: Miss or...
0: Miss.
1: Good. Well, we got through that.
0: Quite nicely.
1: You suppose we could get through a dance? There's music in the salon.
0: Well, there's no longer any view of the shore lights. However, you did say the sea alone was beautiful.
1: I was so wrong. There's nothing as monotonous as all that water.
0: It is kind of flat.
1: Yes, well, let's trade it for champagne, shall we? Be with you in a minute.
0: Where are you going?
1: Well, just over here. Wanted to do the skipper a little favor.
0: What is it? Oh, the lifeboat cover. How did that ever get so loose?
1: I don't know. I noticed it a while back. There. Well, that should do it.
0: Strange. It was almost as if... Oh, no.
1: Well, what were you going to say?
0: Well, I was going to get melodramatic and suggest that someone might have been hiding
1: there. You mean a
0: stowaway? Yes. Well, of course it's
1: silly. I wouldn't say
0: so. You're
1: joking. Not at all. It's quite possible someone could have slipped on board and hid in that boat. That's why I think we shouldn't mention this to
0: anyone.
1: What? It would only cause an
0: alarm. But I don't understand. You really think there might have been someone... Someone. I shall never forget that moment and the thoughts which went racing through my mind. My nervousness on the train, those horrible headlines about the blackout killer that newsboy had shouted an hour before. Alan's strange attitude about the lifeboat, the whole unpleasant nature of this voyage, my promise to Mrs. Prescott. I wanted to turn and run, wanted to cry out, but... Somehow I couldn't. It was like a dream when you can't move. And then the darkness was swept away and I was no longer dreaming. I was in Alan's arms dancing. There were laughing, carefree people all about us, and the ship's salon was so bright and friendly. I was ashamed for even thinking there might have been anything wrong.
1: You had enough? They just brought our champagne.
0: Well, in that case, yes. I'd about given up.
1: Well, a fine way to talk about my dancing.
0: You know perfectly well what I mean.
1: Oh, all right. Let her go, waiter.
2: Right you are, sir.
1: There we are. All right. Thank you, waiter. That'll be all.
2: Yes, sir.
0: Oh, that does look good.
1: And is. Well, what should we toast to? Shipboard friendship?
0: Shipboard friendship.
1: You know, I...
0: What is it? Something wrong?
1: No. No, nothing at all. Just thought I saw some, and I... Will you excuse me a moment?
0: Well, of course.
1: I won't be long.
2: Everything all right, miss? Oh, excuse me, miss, but the gentleman, he dropped this billfold.
0: Oh, thank you, waiter. I didn't notice. Would you just leave it there on the table?
2: Very good, miss. There you are.
0: The billfold fell open as the waiter placed it on the table. I couldn't take my eyes from it. There was an identification card in plain sight... The name on the card was not Alan Bruce. It was Charles Drew.
1: Sorry to have run off that way. I never should have. Didn't know the fellow at all. Say, you haven't touched your champagne. You'll let all the kick go out of it.
0: I'm afraid all the kick has gone out of it.
1: Well, we'll soon take care of it. Oh, my billfold. Where did you find it?
0: It was on the floor. The waiter picked it up.
1: The waiter, did he look at it?
0: No.
1: Well, we found an honest man, eh? Have to remember him.
0: Hadn't you better look to see if you found an honest woman?
1: I'll take a chance.
0: On my honesty, yes. But what about a woman's curiosity?
1: Oh, I see. Well, now you know.
3: Really?
1: Well, I must be more careful of my things in future. But you know, I'm sure you wouldn't tell anyone anything.
0: No?
1: No. I knew from the very first that I could trust you. Implicitly.
2: Stop your music. Stop your music. Stop it. Stop.
4: Say, what's happened to the music?
5: What's up, Stuart? Why is the music stopped? What's the matter?
6: Attention! Attention, everybody! Everybody! The first officer has something to say to us.
7: Ladies and gentlemen, I'm sorry to break in on your dancing this way, but I assure you this won't take long. We've just received...

0: received a radiogram from London, and I must ask your cooperation.
1: Something important? Maybe it's war with Germany.
0: No, no, no, it isn't war. Nothing nearly as alarming as that. However, the London police suspect that we're carrying a stowaway, and they've asked us to make a thorough search of the ship and report back to them.
1: Really, must be a criminal.
2: A criminal? Oh, no, I don't...
3: Perhaps it's the blackout killer.
2: A killer on our ship?
0: Now, wait a moment, please, ladies and gentlemen. It won't help to get excited. The ship is being searched. He'll never get off. All we ask is that you keep your cabins locked.
4: I was afraid this might happen.
2: How long did you expect to keep it from them?
4: Naturally, I was hoping they'd never... Judith. Well, Judith, what's wrong? Where are you going?
2: Hey, look at him.
4: Well, what the devil?
2: Hey, what's the matter, Handsome? She run out on you?
4: Well, please let me through, will you?
2: Okay, sure. Go do it, mister. Don't let her get away. You know, maybe she thinks that you're the blackout killer.
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6: 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Tale well calculated to keep you in...

0: I'll never know why I left the dining salon without telling them. Certainly there could no longer be any doubt. It was all too clear. That loose canvas covering on the lifeboat. The way he'd been standing there. Even the name he had given me. Alan Bruce. I saw it later on the regular passenger list. He must have killed Bruce and thrown him overboard, taking not only his name, but his stateroom and clothes. It was all so, so fantastic. Worse than anything else, I had almost fallen in love with him. He knew that, I'm certain. It was why he was so confident that I wouldn't tell anyone. And I didn't. Not even when I spoke to the first officer about my promise to Mrs. Prescott. I wanted to tell him, but somehow I couldn't.
1: Miss Webster, I'll arrange it for early tomorrow morning. Most of the passengers will be asleep.
0: Thank you. I suppose it's rather unusual, but then Mrs. Prescott was an unusual woman.
1: I haven't conducted a burial at sea since the last war. However, I'm not entirely unprepared. The company officials spoke to me about this before sailing, and... Well, now, don't you worry, Miss Webster. The ceremony will be quite in order, I assure you.
0: Thank you.
1: I'll bid you good day, ma'am.
2: I wish you hadn't done that.
0: Oh,
2: I'm sorry. I seem to have a habit of startling you.
0: What do you want? How long have you been standing there?
2: Long enough to overhear that conversation.
0: You had no right. What are you doing in my cabin?
2: Please, I know what you're going to say. I had no right to be here or to listen. However, it's fortunate that I did.
0: What do you mean?
2: I didn't know that it was Mrs. Prescott's desire to be buried at sea.
0: No one knew it. But it was her last wish. I promised her it would be carried out.
2: And tomorrow morning, you're keeping that promise?
0: Yes. And now, if you'll excuse me, I don't feel very well. I'd like to...
2: Wait, please, Judith. You've been avoiding me, haven't you?
0: Yes, I have.
2: I hope it's only because you've been upset. About Mrs. Prescott, I mean.
0: That's one reason.
2: Oh, I'm sorry. I almost thought we were beginning to... to become very good friends. You know, you're the only person on board whom I can trust.
0: You're very sure about that, aren't you?
2: Of course. You know who I am and what I'm doing on this ship, and yet you've told no one.
0: I've wanted to.
2: I know. Women were never meant to keep secrets. However, I'm going to ask you to keep one more.
0: I'd rather not.
2: Sorry. I must include you this time. You see, it requires a change in your plans so they'll fit in with mine.
0: I'm afraid I don't understand.
2: It's very simple. Judith, this may upset you, but I must ask that you tell them that you've changed your mind, that you don't want Mrs. Prescott buried at sea.
0: What?
2: You remember what they said. Even if they couldn't find the stowaway, he'd never get off the ship. Well, he could get off very easily if you'd allow him to take Mrs. Prescott's place in that casket.
0: What, in that casket?
2: Yes. Clever, eh?
0: Clever?
2: Well, not every man would think of it. Simple as it may seem, everyone searching the ship, questioning each passenger, and all the while the man they were seeking would be safe inside the casket. He would only have to wait, patiently, and then be hoisted from the ship's hold, lowered onto the pier, and whisked safely away in a funeral car.
0: And when he was discovered by the funeral attendants?
2: Oh, I'm sure they'd be so shocked at the dead coming to life, he'd have little trouble in...
0: Stop it! Stop it, do you hear? If you haven't any respect for the dead, I'm afraid I have.
2: Oh, Mrs. Prescott, you mean. I should have told you that part of it. Her last wish has already been carried out. You see, her body was removed from the casket the night we sailed. Mrs. Prescott is already buried at sea.
0: Thought of everything, haven't you?
2: Yes. In my position, one must.
0: I remained in my cabin all that day and the next. I was afraid to see him again. I can't explain the strange fascination he held over me. I remember how surprised the first officer looked when I told him I had changed my mind about the burial. It was as if he sensed the truth, as if he knew Mrs. Prescott's body wasn't in the casket, that it was empty. But of course it was only my imagination. and my sense of guilt for this terrible wrong I was doing.

0: When we sailed into New York Harbor, I went out on deck. He was standing there near the port rail. I went up to him. He turned and smiled as if he'd been expecting me.
1: Oh, there you are. I've missed you. Haven't been under the weather?
0: No, I've been perfectly well.
1: You had me worried, not showing up at dinner. You know, I've come to depend on you.
0: Yes, I know.
1: I've decided not to let you get away from me. After this is all over, we must,
0: You haven't much time.
1: Oh, that's right. This may not be easy. Wish me luck.
0: Haven't I done more than that already?
1: Yes, of course. Only, I mean, like this, Judith.
0: As suddenly as he had taken me in his arms, he released me, and I remained there by the rail as he hurried away. I watched as the ship moved on into the harbor under the guidance of the tugboats with their shrill, insistent little whistles. I listened to the shouts of the crew and longshoremen. Soon we were alongside the pier.
2: All ashore, the going ashore.
0: And the steward was shouting from the head of the gangway, and then I saw it. The casket. They were lowering it toward the pier. There was a car waiting, a long black car, and suddenly I realized what I had done, what a fool I had been, what a cowardly, frightened little fool. Wait! Stop them! Don't let them take it! Don't let them! Wait, please! You mustn't touch that casket. There's something wrong.
3: Huh? Hey, what's the matter with you, lady? Get out of the way, will you?
0: But there's a man in there, alive. He's hiding.
3: Sure, sure. Hide and go seek. He's playing in the coffin. Go on, lady. We've got work to do. Slam those rear doors tight, Ed.
0: Please! Please! You must listen to me. If you won't, I'll call the police. Someone has got to stop him. He'll...
1: Did I hear you call for the police?
0: Oh, yes. These men won't listen to me, but there's a... A man hiding in this casket.
1: Of course there is. We put him in there, Judith.
0: What did you say?
1: I said we put him in there. Or rather, we let him walk right into our trap.
0: Wait a minute. Are you trying to tell me there's someone else inside that casket?
1: Well, surely you're not trying to say that you thought I was in there.
0: But who else?
1: Who else? Why, the blackout killer, of course.
0: Then he's getting away. You're letting him get away.
1: No, Judith. No. Those men know who's inside that casket. And they know right where to take him.
0: Take him?
1: You know, Judith, for someone who helped plan this entire thing, you're acting very strangely.
0: I'm acting strangely?
1: It's almost as if you didn't know who I am at all.
0: I don't.
1: What?
0: I said I don't know you. I still don't.
1: But the night I dropped my billfold, I thought surely you...
0: All I learned that night was your real name, Charles Drew.
1: You mean you didn't look at the rest of my papers?
0: Certainly not.
1: But that's amazing. Say, you are different.
0: Yes, and I suppose you're the everyday run-of-the-mill type. Look, what is this?
1: Oh, it's all very simple, Judith. I thought you'd learned of my affiliation with Scotland Yard when you had my billfold.
0: You mean you're a detective?
1: I've even been called a bloodhound.
0: Then all this time, you've been trailing the killer.
1: That's right. We had a tip-off he might be on this ship, and when I discovered the loose lifeboat covering, I was certain of it.
0: Then Alan Bruce, he wasn't murdered at all.
1: He never existed. Just a name I was using. Good Lord, Judith, you know detectives never travel under their own names. It just isn't done.
0: No, everything has to be done the hard way. I suppose that's why you just didn't find the killer and arrest him on board.
1: Oh, no, hardly. You see, I couldn't find him. Searched the ship from top to bottom. I guess he really would have given me the slip if I hadn't looked in the casket.
0: He was hiding there all the time?
1: No, it was empty.
0: I don't get it.
1: Neither did I at first. And then I began to wonder why he would remove Mrs. Prescott's body from her casket unless it was part of some plan.
0: And
1: I decided that it was. A weird yet thoroughly clever plan. Remember I told you not every man would think of it?
0: Yes, you did say that.
1: He had only to wait patiently until the ship docked.
0: Then, at the last minute, slip into the casket...
1: And be hoisted out of the hold, onto the pier, and whisked safely away in the funeral car.
0: And think, if it hadn't been for you, he might have gotten away with it.
1: Oh, you helped plenty by calling off that burial and leaving the way open for him.
0: Oh, no, Charles. I nearly wrecked everything. I thought You were the killer.
1: Well, no wonder you avoided me.
0: I was so mixed up. I thought I knew so much.
1: No, it's my fault, darling. I overestimated you. Is it all clear to you now?
0: Well, No, that is, it's clear about how, well, the killer and the casket, but I don't know whether...
1: What? You mean about the lifeboat and...
0: No, about you. I'm not clear whether or...
1: You mean whether or not I'm really Scotland Yard? Well, I am. You can really...
0: No, I'm just not sure whether...
1: But, Judith, there's nothing else. Oh, except, of course, that I love you and...
0: What was that again?
1: I said I love you.
0: How can I be sure?
1: Judith, darling.
0: Oh, Charles. That makes it very clear.

0: And so closes Voyage Through Darkness, starring Olivia de Havilland and Reginald Gardner. Tonight's study in Suspense. 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
2: This is Olivia de Havilland. I have certainly enjoyed appearing here tonight on Suspense, which is a program I've admired for a very long time. Our government has asked us to bring to the attention of women listeners a very important message. In spite of our wonderful victories on all the fighting fronts, you must remember that the war is by no means over or nearly over. Hundreds of thousands of women must get into war work this year. You're desperately needed, both because you are admirably fitted for these jobs and because you represent the only adequate source of labor to replace the men in the armed forces and in the heavy war industries. Make a realistic appraisal of your household duties and your state of health. Talk it over with your family and with friends who are now employed in war work or in one of the branches of the Women's Armed Services. If you are still in doubt after analyzing the situation, go to the United States Employment Service office and ask for information about the kinds of full-time or part-time jobs for which you are best suited. We cannot stress too highly how vitally necessary your immediate action can be. And here is a thought for everyone. 6 million Americans are fighting overseas. Here at home, let us all remember that until final victory everywhere, winning the war still comes first with every last one of us.
0: Reginald Gardner appeared through the courtesy of 20th Century Fox, producers of Daryl F. Zanuck's Wilson. Next Thursday, same time, Joseph Cotton will be your star of Suspense.
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1: 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Tonight, The Fountain plays, starring Charles Laughton.
0: Suspense is presented for your enjoyment by Roma Wines. That's R-O-M-A, Roma Wines. Those excellent California wines that can add so much pleasantness to the way you live, to your happiness in entertaining guests, to your enjoyment of everyday meals. Yes, right now a glassful would be very pleasant as Roma Wines bring you...
1: Suspense! This is the man in black, here for the Roma Wine Company of Fresno, California, who tonight from Hollywood bring an old friend at these proceedings, Mr. Charles Laughton, as star of an unusual murder study by his distinguished compatriot, Miss Dorothy L. Sayers, called The Fountain Plays. It deals with the fortunes and misfortunes of a middle-class Englishman of the name of Spiller, who lives on a little country estate with a cook and a manservant, and in the garden, yes, a fountain. And so with the performance of Charles Laughton as Mr. Archibald Spiller, we again hope to keep you in suspense.

0: Now they missed us. Hello, what about it?
1: Oh, I say, look out there, Sam.
0: Look out for what?
1: Still as blind as a bat, aren't you, Sam? You really ought to wear glasses, you know.
0: Don't you try and put me off.
1: I was only trying to keep you from getting your clothes wet, Sam. You almost walked right into the spray of the fountain.
0: Well, never you mind what I need glasses. And never mind your blasted fountain, neither. I want a straight answer to my question, Mr. Spiller.
1: I've given you an answer, I've told you.
0: You've given me nothing but fluff and bluster. Do I get it all, don't I? That's what I want to know. And if I
1: My dear fella, please. My guests are arriving. I'll talk to you tonight.
0: You better talk straight. It'll be your last chance, my lad.
1: Hello. Hello there, everybody. Just in time for a little refreshment.
2: Master said we'd find you here, Daddy. I hope we're not interrupting.
1: Oh, certainly not, certainly not. You know Mr. Gooch, don't you, my dear?
2: Yes, of course.
1: And this is my neighbour, Mrs. Digby, Mr. Gooch.
3: Well, how do you do, Mr. Gooch?
4: Yeah.
1: And Ronald Proudfoot, my daughter's fiancé.
5: How do you do, sir?
4: How do you?
1: Well, I was just showing Mr. Gooch the wonders of my little fountain.
2: Oh, Daddy, you do make such a fuss over this fountain.
1: Even so, I always say there's nothing like a bit of ornamental water to set a place off.
5: Sort of like the Versailles garden, what?
3: Oh, it's really lovely, Mr. Spiller. And so secluded, with the rhododendrons and the lilac hedge all around.
1: You like it, eh? You know, I was thinking of cutting out some of these lilacs.
3: Oh, I wouldn't.
1: To make a vista, so to speak. You can't even see it from the house with these bushes on all four sides.
3: Well, now, perhaps that might add something.
1: But if you like the lilacs, Mrs. Digby, the lilacs shall stay.
3: Oh, Mr. Spiller, I'm no authority, I'm sure.
0: Well, if you want an authority, I'd say it's a mess. Plaster, backstop and all. A mess, see?
1: A mess?
3: Oh, maybe Mr. Gooch means the way the backstop arches up above the spray. It rather overshadows it.
1: Well, I have to have that, you know, my dear, because prevailing winds from the south, don't you feel how nice and warm it is tonight? Blow the jet of water right onto the grass. If it weren't for that backstop, we'd have a proper swamp over there. Wasteful, too.
2: Well, I'm glad to know that.
0: You always were a fool, Archie. Squandering money on a fountain.
1: No, indeed. It uses the same water over and over again. Like the one in Trafalgar Square. Most ingenious, really.
3: Why, isn't that a wonderful idea?
1: Of course, I have to be careful, of course, even so, to turn it off every night to save leakage and waste and so on. Oh.
6: Mr. Spiller, sir. Dinner is served.
1: Oh, thank you, Masters. Well, what do you say, everybody? Ready for a bit of dinner?
0: No, I should say so.
1: Shall we go in, then?
3: Why, Mr. Spiller, your modest little fountain. When you're past the bushes, all at once you can scarcely hear it.
1: Yes, it's quite impossible to hear it from the house. Can't hear it at all.

0: And what I says is, you see, you're not Napoleon either.
1: Will that be all then, sir?
2: Yes, thank you, Masters. An excellent dinner. My compliments to the cook.
1: Yes.
2: And coffee in the drawing room, Masters.
1: Very good, sir.
2: Well, shall we adjourn?
0: Shall we what?
2: Oh, go into the drawing room, you know.
0: Quite a talk, ain't you, Marchie? Big change from the old days, adjourn to the drawing room.
3: What would you think, Mr. Spiller, about a rubber or two of bread?
2: That's an excellent suggestion, Mrs. Deagle. Excellent.
0: Good thing I don't play in it, Archie. See, I'm counted out before the start.
3: Oh, Mr. Gooch, I'm so sorry. Do take my place. I'm really very tired.
0: No, thanks. We don't play bridge where I come from, and neither did Archie. Although I see he picked it up quick enough once he...
2: Yes. It's never too late to learn, you know.
0: No. Mind you, don't play too long. But I want to talk to you before this night's over, my lad.
2: Yes, of course, Sam. Yes.
0: I'll be waiting for you up for your precious fountain, absorbing the beauties of your precious moonlight. And I don't want to wait too long, see?
2: Right you are, old boy.
0: Yeah. Where's the fellow Masters?
1: Was there something you wished, sir?
0: Yes. Give me a handful of those coronas. Only the best for your old pals, eh, Archie?
2: Yes. Of course.
0: Yes, of course. See you later, folks. Maybe.
2: Well, Mrs. Digby, shall it be you and me against the youngsters?
4: Daddy.
2: Yes, dear?
4: Will you tell me why you put up with that man?
2: Gooch? Oh, no. He's not a bad sort, really.
4: He is a bad sort. He's a rude, unpleasant, terrible man.
2: Well, he's an old friend, you know. Not much a chap can do.
4: Oh, Daddy, you're so soft-hearted. But if you can't do anything, I can.
2: No, please, dear. You'll be gone in a day or two.
4: High time. What does he mean, talking to you that way in your own home?
5: Shall we cut the deal?
2: Yes. Shall I?
4: Well, I don't care. You shan't put me off. This is the last time that man's going to come into this house.
2: I wish it were.
4: Boorish, nasty. I just can't stand him, Daddy.
2: Come now, dear. He's not as unpleasant as all that.
4: What? The only time he'll ever be pleasant is in his grave, that's what.
2: Oh, dear. What an awful thing to say. What a perfectly dreadful thing to say.

0: Tonight for Suspense, Roma Wines are bringing you as star Mr. Charles Laughton, whom you have heard in the first act of The Fountain Plays. Tonight's tale of suspense.
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0: And now it is with pleasure that we bring back to our soundstage Charles Laughton as Mr. Archibald Spiller in The Fountain Plays, a tale well calculated to keep you in suspense.

0: course, we have a very pleasant garden, Mrs. Digby. I don't know anything that's given me such enjoyment as that fountain. Do you know that it uses the same water over and over again? Yes? It shows you, doesn't it, Mrs. Digby? The simpler pleasures are best.
1: Oh, that's so true. Oh, well, here we are. It's been such a lovely evening, Mr. Spiller.
0: Oh, yes.
1: And it was so nice of you to walk me home.
0: Oh, it's my pleasure, I assure you, Mrs. Digby. You know, I've been thinking, I'm very lucky to have found a neighbor like you at my time of life. I mean...
1: Maybe it's not luck at all.
0: It's fate, you mean? Mrs. Digby, may I call you Rosalind?
1: Oh, of course.
0: And you call me Archibald? Silly name, only one I've got, though.
1: Why, I think it's a very nice name.
0: Do you? Well, you know, I've been thinking. It was true what I said tonight, that the place will be needing a new hostess soon.
1: Oh, with Betty getting married, you mean? Oh, you must be very happy for her.
0: I am, but what I mean is that, we're both alone in the world now.
1: Yes.
0: And, Rosalind... There's something I want to talk to you about soon. I can't just now. There are arrangements I have to make, but I want to talk to you very seriously.
1: Well, I'll always be here, you know. But it's late now.
0: Yes, it is, yes. Well, good night, Rosalind. It has been a lovely evening. Good night.
1: Good night, Archibald.

0: Ah, Masters. Where is everybody?
1: Mr. Arnold left 5 or 10 minutes ago, sir. Miss Elizabeth has retired.
0: Oh, well. Is Mr. Gooch still in the garden?
1: I couldn't say, sir. Shall I go and see?
0: No, never mind. You can cut along to bed now. I'll lock up.
1: Very good, sir.
0: Oh, by the way, is the fountain turned off?
1: Yes, sir. I turned it off myself at 10:30, seeing that you were engaged, sir.
0: That's fine. Well, good night, Masters.
1: Good night, sir.
2: Oh, confound it.
0: Oh, hello there. I was just coming out to look for you.
2: Hello.
0: Have a nice evening?
2: Nice evening. Not as nice an evening as you had with the obliging little widow,
0: That's
2: eh?
0: That's enough of that now, Sam.
2: Oh, it is it? That's enough, is it? That's a good one. Would you think I am talking to me like that? One of your ruddy servants? Well, I'm not. I'm the boss here. Get that in your head. I'm the boss and you know it.
0: All right, Sam, but let's buzz off to bed now. We'll talk it all over in the morning.
2: No. We'll talk it about it right now, Mr. Spiller. I'm short of cash. It's high time you kicked in with some more.
0: Look here, Sam. I pay you your allowance as we agreed, and you stay here whenever you like. But that is all.
2: Oh, it is it? Getting pretty high and mighty, aren't you, number 41632?
0: Shh, Sam. Quiet, for heaven's sake.
2: You're in a fine spot to tell me what you're going to do, aren't you? Quiet. Quiet. The servants, my dear. Quiet. Betty, my dear. Oh, Mr. Ronald Flapdoodle, whatever his name is.
0: Really, Sam, you're quite impossible this evening.
2: Impossible, eh? Impossible. But I'm not an escaped jailbird, am I? I'm not liable to be all back to work out 10 years hard labor for forgery, am I?
0: Quiet. Look here, Sam. I'll give you a little extra this once.
2: And when I think a man like me was only in for a short stretch anyway and worked it out all good and proper. Depended on the charity. Charity, mind you, of a pal was rolling in wealth.
0: I am not rolling in wealth and you know it. But if you promise me faithfully that this is the last time...
2: Oh, sure, I'll promise. For an old pal, I'll promise anything. Just give me 5,000 down.
0: 5,000?
2: That's right. We've got a great opportunity. All I need is a little ready cash.
0: Now, don't you be an idiot, Sam. Where do you think I'm going to lay my hands on that much, just like that? Now, look, I'll give you a check for 500.
2: Ah, trying to renege on an old pal, eh? I said 5,000 and 5,000 it is, or you'll find yourself back on the rock pile.
0: I tell you, I haven't got it.
2: Haven't got it? You've got enough to go buying fancy fountains or playing around with the widow next door.
0: You leave Mrs. Digby out of this.
2: I'll leave her out of it, all right. I'll leave the old frump to you.
0: Sorry I had to do that. I told you that was enough of that, and I meant it. Now pull yourself together and go to bed. I'll talk to you in the morning. Do you hear me? Sam. Ah, come on. I didn't hit you that hard. Get up on your feet now. Sam. Oh, I've killed him. What was that? Oh, it's just the old clock. Eh? 11 o'clock. 7 hours. 8 hours, perhaps, until they find him. Of course, he hit his head when he fell, but the police won't care about that, and they'll take fingerprints, and they'll find out I was number 41632. No. What you'll need is an alibi. And they're... If I could confuse him. An alibi, that's it. Make it seem he was alive when he was already dead. First you have to fix the time, haven't you? The time. Well, you've got to make it earlier. Say 10:30 while everybody was playing bridge. If he could have died sometime before that, but how do I prove it? What happened at 10:30? Oh, yes. The fountain. Masters and the fountain. That's right, the fountain, yeah. The fountain. Now I know what to do. Go out into the garden. Turn on the fountain. Then go down the garden path and call him. Call him by his name. Sam! Gooch!
3: Goat!
0: I think that'll do for that. I'll go back to the house. Say I looked for him, I didn't find him, but it was dark, the moon had gone down. Yes, but now, how do I move him? How do I... That's right, the wheelchair. The wheelchair. It used to be Mrs. Spiller's. Do you, I remember how she... It's not time to think of her now. I'm going to try and lift him into it. Who'd ever have thought that old Sam was as heavy as this? Now, out of the other door, but quietly this time. Wish the wheelchair wouldn't make so much noise. Down the back path. Oh, careful, boy. Hold on to yourself. I feel like running. I feel as though every window in the house were filled with faces watching. Well, here we are. I've got to lift him up again.
3: Yeah.
0: Lay him down on the edge of the fountain. Put one hand in the water. Put the bruise on his head. Right up against the stone corner of the basin, a bit to the right. That's better. He was half blind anyway, and he fell. And now it's done. What's that? He's alive. Gooch is alive. After all that trouble, after committing practically the perfect crime, and he's alive. It's all right. It's all right, Sam. Sam? Wait a minute. Bring him to life again. More blackmail for the rest of your life. What about Mrs. Digby? Nice, plump, comfortable Mrs. Digby. Rosalind. What about Betty? She at least deserves something. No, it's better than murder. All right, murder it's going to be. He's dead already as far as the rest of the world is concerned now.
3: Come here. Archer.
0: Now or never. His face is wrapped by the water's edge. Push him under. Now. Stand it. Now it's done. Now it's done, Mr. Spiller. I suppose I ought to feel remorse. Why should I feel remorse? Does the mouse feel remorse that the cat's killed? Nah. Does the prisoner feel remorse when he leaves his prison? It's done and it's well done. There's nothing left but the finishing touches now. Well, we take back the wheelchair, let the fountain run another hour, and then to bed. Why should I feel remorse? Nonsense. Congratulations would be more like it. Yes, that's right. Congratulations, old man.

0: Inspector Frampton, sir.
1: Oh, yes, sir. Come in, Inspector. Come in.
2: Oh, I used to trouble you, Mr. Spiller, but regulations, you know.
1: Oh, of course, yes.
2: Everyone here who was present the night of, last night?
1: Yes, Inspector. There's Mrs. Digby. She's my neighbour, my daughter Elizabeth, and her fiancé, Mr. Ronald Proudfoot, and the servants, of course.
2: Excellent. Well, now, if you're all there with me, I have to ask you a few questions, you know. Now, there was a blow on the head.
1: Oh?
2: As I understand it, the deceased was last seen alive at about 8:30, just after dinner. Let me see, you were the last to see him, eh, my man?
0: Yes, sir. I believe so, sir.
2: You showed him the way to the fountain in the garden, eh?
0: At his request, yes, sir. I believe the deceased gentleman's eyesight was rather bad.
1: Yes, terribly bad, terribly bad.
2: And that was the last time he was seen alive by any of you, eh?
1: Yes, that's right, Inspector.
2: The four of you then played cards, I believe. Until what time?
1: Until about 10:30.
2: And no one left the room during those 2 hours? Then, Mr. Spiller, you accompanied Mrs. Digby to her own. That's correct, Mrs. Digby?
3: Yes, Inspector.
2: Now, when you returned, you were met in the hall by Masters. What time was that, Masters?
0: About 10:45, sir.
2: And Mr. Spiller at that time inquired after Mr. Gooch?
0: Yes, sir. He asked if I'd seen him. And as I'd not, he suggested I might retire.
2: Uh-huh.
0: And that he himself would lock up the house.
2: The others had left, eh?
0: Yes, sir. That is to say, Mr. Ronald had left. I heard him drive off in his car. And Miss Elizabeth had retired.
2: Then you were alone in the downstairs part of the house. Is that so, Mr. Spiller?
1: Yes.
2: Will you tell me, please, what you did then?
1: Well, I'd promised the poor fellow I'd have a talk with him later in the evening, so I went to look for him. I went down to the end of the garden by the fountain.
2: But you didn't go through the lilac hedge to the fountain?
1: No, I didn't. It was dark by then. I couldn't see. I called Gooch several times.
2: Did anyone hear Mr. Spiller call?
0: I did, sir. I was half asleep, you might say. But I did hear Mr. Spiller call out.
2: And then what did you do, Mr. Spiller?
1: I came back into the house, Inspector, and I sat up in the library and read for a while, and about 1 o'clock I went to bed.
2: Now this is very important. Who turned off the fountain?
0: I did, sir.
2: At what time, Masters?
0: At 10:30, sir.
2: You're quite sure of that, eh?
0: Yes, sir. It's the usual time.
2: I see. And no one would have turned it on again, of course?
0: I can't think why, sir.
2: I see. Well, I think that makes everything very clear, Mr. Spiller. When the body was found, it was still wet from the spray of the fountain. Therefore, death must have occurred sometime before the fountain was turned off at 10:30.
1: Yes.
2: And as all of you here were occupied up until then, from the time the deceased was last seen alive...
1: Oh, of course, it is an accident. I said it was from the beginning.
2: Well, it might have been neither, you know. There had been a blow and there was water in the lungs, but the man apparently fell, missed his footing due to his poor eyesight and stuck his head, falling into the water from which he was unable to rescue himself.
1: Well, it does seem the obvious conclusion, doesn't it? My... Poor fellow, dear me.
2: Well, thanks, everyone. I don't think we'd have to trouble you again, Mr. Spiller.
1: I hope not. Thank you, Inspector.

0: Oh, Daddy, I'm so glad. I was afraid for a while.
1: Nothing to be afraid of, dear, you know. Poor old Gooch just lost his footing and fell, that's all.
0: I know. I was afraid of him.
1: Afraid of him?
0: I know it was silly, but he was so strange. I thought he had some sort of hold over you.
1: Nonsense, darling. He's just an old friend, and I'm a sentimental old fool. And
0: you're an old dear. But I've got to run now.
1: Off with Ronald?
0: Yes. Daddy, are you going to be awfully lonely when I've gone?
1: You know I'll miss you.
0: Maybe Mrs. Digby?
1: Now, my girl.
0: She's such a darling, Daddy.
1: She is rather nice, isn't she? In fact, I thought I might pop over to see her this afternoon, as long as you're going to be out.
0: Daddy, I knew it. I won't keep you another second. Ask her over to dinner.
1: Perhaps I shall. You be on time, though.
0: I will. Goodbye, Daddy.
2: Beg pardon, sir.
1: Oh, Masters, yes?
2: It's convenient to you, sir. I should like to have my bedroom changed. I should like to sleep indoors in the main house.
1: Oh, why is that, Masters?
2: I'm a very light sleeper, sir. And noises keep me awake.
1: Noises, Masters?
2: The weather vane, sir, above the garage. Oh. When the wind changes, it creaks.
1: Well, a little oil, perhaps.
2: I hardly think that would do, sir. Because when the wind changes, there are other noises. Oh. They can be most disturbing, sir.
1: What are the noises, Masters?
2: The fountain, sir.
1: The fountain?
2: Yes, sir. Ordinarily, I'm quite unable to hear it, any more than you can in the main house, sir. But when the wind is from the east, the plaster backstop acts quite like a sounding board in the direction of my room, sir. In fact, I can not only hear the fountain itself, but I can hear even the faintest noises in the grove around it. Quite clear.
1: I see, yes.
2: Quite so.
1: I see.
2: Yes. For instance, on the middle night, Mr. Gooch sustained his unfortunate accident. I noticed the wind changed a little after 11, because it got very cold. The weather vane wakened me, and then I heard the fountain. I seemed to hear other noises, too, if I may say so.
1: You heard?
2: Yes, sir.
1: Yes.
2: I might add that after noting the police inspector's observations, I took the precaution of pressing your dinner jacket. The sleeves seem quite wet, sir.
1: Yes.
2: I think, sir, all things taken into consideration, you might find it worth your while to retain me permanently in your service.
1: Oh, yes, of course. I wouldn't dream of ever wanting to replace you, Masters.
2: At, shall we say, just double my present wage? For the present.
1: Well, yes. Yes.
2: I'm very much obliged to you, sir. Is there anything else, sir?
1: No, nothing else. I'm going to sit here by the fountain. Very ingenious, the fountain. Most ingenious, my fountain. Costs a little to run because it uses the same water over and over again. Over and over again. Over and over again.

0: And so closes The Fountain Plays, starring Charles Laughton. Tonight's study in Suspense. Suspense is produced and directed by William Spear.
1: The other day, Elsa Maxwell told us about a friend who had lived many years in wine-loving countries around the world.
2: I gave him some of our delicious Roma California Burgundy at dinner, and he confessed to me that he thought it every bit as enjoyable as any he had ever had. 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
0: Next Thursday, same time, we will have the pleasure of bringing to you Mr. Cary Grant. 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
15: suspense.
16: My roomer, Mr. Armstrong, tried to warn me that morning he left on his business trip. I remember we were just finishing breakfast, and he was rather in a hurry.
17: I don't care what you say, Mrs. Gillis. I just plain don't like it. You're alone here in the house all day. There are no close neighbors, and after all, you know nothing about the man.
16: Good gracious, Mr. Armstrong, you'd think I was a pretty young thing of 20 to hear you tell it.
17: And another thing, it seems very strange to me that a young man should be job hunting from door to door this day and age. Why, there are plenty of jobs to be had.
16: That's just why it's so difficult to find help these days. You're a worrywart, Mr. Armstrong. Now that I've found someone to do my heavy work, I'm not going to let your silly notions change my mind.
17: Well, all the same, though, I'm not leaving the house this morning till I get a look at the guy.
16: I remember I kept worrying about poor Mr. Armstrong missing his train because it was getting to be 9 o'clock. He dried the breakfast dishes for me, and as he talked, he kept looking out of the window toward the long driveway.
17: Hey, here he comes. What? I guess I needn't have worried.
16: Mr. Armstrong was smiling, for he'd seen my young man who was coming up the driveway, and I smiled, too. Even I had forgotten what a meek, harmless-looking lad he was. Why, he would hardly be called a man at all, I thought.
17: So that's the critter who's been causing me all this mental anguish.
16: There, you see, you and your silly ideas.
17: Well, the little guy's not strong enough to keep a regular job, I suppose.

0: Sarah, I'm sorry that we made you nervous about him. Why, if you could see the guy...
1: Shh. He'll hear you. Good morning, lad. I've been expecting you. This is my roomer, Mr. Armstrong. I don't believe you told me your name.
2: I'm Howard Wilton, ma'am.
0: Hello, Howard. How are you? I'm glad you've come. I know you'll be a great help to Mrs. Gillis here, and you'll be company, too. Well, I'm off, Mrs. Gillis. Take care of yourself. I don't think you'll have much trouble.
2: I don't think your dog likes me, Mrs. Gillis.
1: Of course she does. She's just getting a little old and peevish.
2: Oh.
1: Come along now, Howard. I'll show you where to hang your coat.
2: Oh, yes. I always like to hang my coat up.
1: He followed me into the closet storeroom at the back of the house. Then I handed him a clothes hanger and a rough, heavy apron, which I kept for cleaning help.
2: Is this apron clean, Mrs. Gillis?
1: Why, of course it's clean. No one's worn it since it was laundered last.
2: There are spots on it. See?
1: Spots? Here, let me look. Why, that's paint. No dirt and dried paint, son.
2: If you don't mind, I'd rather not wear it.
1: What will you wear, then? You didn't bring other clothes.
2: I'm a neat worker, Mrs. Gillis. You needn't worry about my clothes.
1: I turned, and the light hitting his face from the small window made him look so different. I was startled for a moment, and then I thought, you're a silly old woman, Mrs. Gillis. And then I smiled.
2: Are you laughing at me, Mrs. Gillis?
1: Why, no, son. I was laughing at myself. Come along. Let's get started now. He'd only been at the den floor a short time when I heard him walk back to the closet storeroom. Can I help you, son?
2: Going after my coat, Mrs. Gillis. I don't like it being out there in the storeroom. It's a breeding place for moths, you know.
1: Now, son, it takes longer than that for moths to do any damage.
2: Mrs. Gillis, perhaps you won't think it's quite so amusing when I tell you that it's my best and only coat.
1: I didn't mean to hurt your feelings, lad. Where would you like to put it? In the kitchen, perhaps?
2: No, the cooking fumes wouldn't be good for it. I'll take it right in the den with me. That is, if you don't mind.
1: Go right ahead, Howard.
2: If you don't mind.
1: Suddenly, I was thankful that there was a phone. He was such a peculiar boy. I wasn't really alarmed. Not then, I wasn't. Still, it was good to know the phone was there and that old Sarah was still in the kitchen asleep. I went on about my own work that morning, but several times I went into the den to have a look at him. He wasn't doing much, I could see that. He seemed to keep polishing one small square in the corner of the room. Is there anything you need, Howard? Howard?
2: I won't be spied upon, Mrs. Gillis. I won't put up with that.
1: See here, lad, I think we must have gotten off on the wrong foot. I'm not spying on you.
2: Now, why do you keep popping in like that? Would you like me to go faster? Would you like me to spill out my life's blood for you here on the floor? Is that what you're after?
1: Howard, are you well? Are you well enough to work?
2: Of course I'm well. If only you'd quit bothering and pestering and questioning me. Is it too much to ask?
1: Howard, son, I'm interested in young men. I had two boys of my own. They were in the service. See, that's Bill on the desk there. He was a Marine. And on the table there, that's Dennis. He was in the infantry.
2: So, that's why you hate me. I see it all now.
1: Hate you? Why, whatever gave
2: yes,
1: you...
2: Yes, you hate me. I could tell it the moment I walked into your house this morning.
1: But Howard...
2: You hate me because I'm young and I wasn't in the service like your boy.
1: Why, it never occurred to me. You must know I was grateful when you came looking for
2: grateful.
1: Work.
2: Grateful? You resented me. The only reason you have me here is to work my life's blood away, to punish me for not being in the service, just because your sons were in the service and I wasn't.
1: Son, you're ill. Let's put the work away now. I'll make you a cup of tea.
2: Oh, you don't want me to do the job. Is that it? You're like the army. There was a job to be done, and they wouldn't let me in. Now you'd like me to stop in the middle of this.
1: I only want you to do whatever will make you feel better.
2: Well, leave me alone, then.
1: Very well.
2: Mrs. Gillis?
1: Yes?
2: I'll tell you why I wasn't in the army, if you insist.
1: I don't insist at all, Howard.
2: If you must know, I'll tell you. They said there was something wrong with my mom.

0: For Suspense, Autolite is bringing you Mr. Gene Kelly, co-starring with Miss Ethel Barrymore, in radio's outstanding theater of thrills, Suspense.
1: Pap, I had a very embarrassing experience at New Year's Day dinner.
2: Well, what in the world happened, Harold?
1: Well, the whole family was there, you see. Brothers, sisters, aunts, uncles, nieces, nephews, cousins, outlaws. In-laws. 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
2: Oh, my.
1: So naturally, I told them about that extra-large liquid reserve of Autolite Stay Full Batteries. Even the Great Lakes, said I, are no great shakes compared to the reservoir in those Autolite Stay Full Batteries. Why, those batteries need water only 3 times a year in normal car use.
2: I'm beginning to understand.
1: And then, of course, I told them that Autolite Stay Full Batteries give longer life than batteries without the Stay Full features. And then I explained...
2: Now, wait a minute, Hunter. Did you say all this at your big family dinner?
1: Yes, and here's the funny thing, Hap. Just as I was telling them how every smart car owner was switching to Autolite Stay Full Batteries... Two of my biggest cousins got up, came around to my chair, and carried me, chair and all, into the pantry. By Cornelius, the pantry was where I finished my New Year's dinner.
2: Well,
1: can you imagine my own relatives doing a thing like that to me?
2: Well, that certainly was a dirty trick, Carlo, but quiet. Here's Suspense again.
0: And now, Autolite brings back to our Hollywood soundstage Miss Ethel Barrymore and Mr. Gene Kelly in To Find Help. A tale well calculated to keep you in suspense.
3: I just thought maybe you'd like to know, Mrs. Gillis. They said there was something wrong with my mind.
4: The first thing that I thought of when I reached the hallway was the phone. But it was in the den with Howard. I ran quickly to the back door, but it was locked, and the key wasn't in its usual place. The front door was locked, too. Then I heard a crash. It came from the den. I rushed in to find Howard peacefully polishing away at the same spot. He hadn't moved an inch. He didn't look up at me. Then I saw the phone, which had fallen to the floor beside him. But it hadn't just fallen. The wires have been torn out of the wall.
3: The phone, Mrs. Gillis. It fell.
4: But the wires...
3: I suppose you think I ruined your phone.
4: The wires...
3: That happened when it fell to the floor.
4: It couldn't
3: It happened when it fell to the floor.
4: But...
3: I don't suppose you'll be able to use it anymore. Not for a while, anyway.
4: No, I don't suppose I will. Sarah! Here! Sarah! Sarah!
3: Mrs. Gillis.
4: Yes?
3: Are you looking for your dog?
4: Yes, yes. I haven't seen her all morning. She was in the kitchen.
3: Well, she's not there any longer.
4: I know. Where is she, Howard?
3: Where is she?
4: Yes, where is she?
3: She's gone.
4: Gone? If you've harmed her...
3: She didn't like me, you know.
4: See here... I've put up with enough. You tell me where my dog is, or...
3: Or what, Miss Gillis?
4: You'll do
3: what, Mrs. Gillis? What will you do?
4: Sarah!
3: She's gone, Sarah. Mrs. Gillis. I told you that.
4: You harmed my dog.
3: Have I?
4: You killed her. Poor old Sarah, who never hurt a thing.
3: She would have hurt me.
4: You're bad, Howard. You're wicked. You're a coward.
3: I'm not a coward, Mrs. Gillis. Cowards are afraid to kill.
4: Only a coward would kill a poor old dog.
3: If I were a coward, I'd be afraid of you. And I'm not afraid of you.
4: You let me out of here.
3: I have strong hands, Mrs. Gillis. My fingers are like steel.
4: I've never harmed you.
3: No, and Sarah didn't either, but she would have if I hadn't harmed her first.
4: Let me out of here.
3: You're getting very noisy, Mrs. Gillis. Perhaps if I locked you in here, you'd calm down a bit.
4: Howard! And then I heard the key turn in the lock. For a moment, I had the feeling of unreality. Was this really happening? But I found out soon enough that it wasn't a dream, for the dim light from the little square window picked up a limp, lifeless object in the corner among the dusty mops. I knew without looking further what it was. Poor Sarah. Sarah, who'd never harmed a soul. I don't know how long he kept me there. I could hear him moving about the house, but he finally came. He spoke to me through the door.
3: Have you calmed down, Mrs. Gillis?
4: Yes, Howard. Let me out.
3: Why?
4: Because it's warm in here. Because I want to get out.
3: You were looking for your dog, weren't you?
4: Never mind about that, Howard. Let me out.
3: Mrs. Gillis, if I kept you in there, you wouldn't be able to spy on me ever again.
4: I won't spy on you, Howard. Let me out.
3: You know what I've been doing, Mrs. Gillis?
4: No.
3: I've been doing your den floors just like you asked me to.
4: That's fine, Howard.
3: It was fine, being able to work peacefully. Knowing that you were someplace where you couldn't bother me.
4: I won't bother you, Howard.
3: It was very peaceful. Nobody to bother me.
4: Let me out, Howard.
3: Will you promise to do as I tell you?
4: I promise.
3: Anything?
4: Anything.
3: Very well, then.
2: Now, no tricks.
4: No.
2: Feel my hands, Mrs. Gillis. Are they nice hands?
4: Yes, they're nice hands.
2: You haven't felt them. Did your sons have as nice hands as these?
4: No. No, they didn't.
2: But they didn't have any trouble getting jobs, did they? I'm just as good as they were, you know.
4: Of course you are, Howard. Wouldn't you like some food, lad? You haven't eaten all day, you know.
2: Some food would be good.
4: Yeah, let me fix you some.
2: Mrs. Gillis, a woman I worked for once said my hands were weak.
4: She did.
2: She soon found out, however.
4: Here now, lad, I have some nice cold roast in the icebox.
2: I taught her a lesson.
4: It'll only take a minute to fix some salad.
2: Were your son's hands strong, Mrs. Gillis?
4: Not as strong as yours, Howard. I'll set the table right away.
2: Mrs. Gillis, feel my hands again. They're like steel, you know.
4: I finally managed to get some lunch on the table. Howard sat beside me. He didn't say much, and he ate very little. I tried to appear casual, to engage him in conversation, anything. Do you work often, Howard?
2: Not often.
4: Do you have trouble finding jobs?
2: People are anxious to find help these days. Weren't you?
4: Yes, to find help.
2: Mrs. Gillis, they're looking for me.
4: Who, Howard?
2: I don't know exactly. People I worked for last, I guess.
4: Was that here in this town?
2: No, it was another town. Everyone was looking for me, so I went away. It's horrible to be spied upon, Mrs. Gillis. Do you know what it is to be spied upon?
4: No, no, I don't.
2: Would you like to know?
4: No, I wouldn't, Howard.
2: I think I'll spy on you the rest of the day. Then you'll know how it feels.
4: No, no, please, Howard. Whatever it is you want, take it and go away.
2: There's nothing I want, nothing. I only want to stay here with you.
4: I can't stand it, Howard. I can't. I'm an old woman. Please go away and leave me alone.
2: I'm not going away, Mrs. Gillis. There's still a job to be done. I'll go away after I've done everything that's to be done.
4: Howard, I have some money here in the kitchen cabinet drawer. It's a great deal. I'll give it to you.
2: I don't want your money, Mrs. Gillis.
4: Then go away.
2: That would be foolish. Then you'd tell on me.
4: No, I wouldn't, really, Howard. Go away and I'll never tell a soul that you've been here.
2: I don't believe you. And I don't trust you. There's only one way of being certain that you won't tell.
4: My heart jumped when I looked out the window. I saw it was the milkman.
2: Tell him to go away.
4: I can't. I've ordered some extra things.
2: Then go into the storeroom until he goes.
4: I can't, Howard. He knows I'm here. He'll expect me to pay him.
2: You promised to do as I told you.
4: And he pulled open the cabinet drawer. I saw him take a knife out.
2: Now, will you tell him to go away?
4: Howard, if I tell him to go, he'll think something's wrong. Then you'll get caught for sure.
2: All right, Mrs. Gillis. Take whatever you've ordered, but if you pull any tricks, you'll be sorry.
4: Just a moment.
5: Good afternoon, Mrs. Gillis.
4: Good afternoon.
5: A lovely day, isn't it?
4: Yes, it is.
5: Mrs. Gillis, I think I have good news for you.
4: You have?
5: Yep. Beginning the first, the company's taking on some more help. And in the future, your deliveries will be made in the early morning.
4: That's nice.
5: I don't believe you ever did like these late deliveries, did you?
4: I never really minded.
5: If all of our customers were like you, Mrs. Gillis, it wouldn't be such a bad world. Here you are. 1 quart of milk and a pint of half and half. Goodbye, Mrs. Gillis.
4: The extra things. You forgot them.
5: The extra things?
4: Yes, the extra things. Now, don't tell me you've forgotten them. The eggs and the butter.
5: Okay, I'll get them right away.
6: Mrs. Gillis, I'm going to give you one more chance. When he comes back, you're to get rid of him, do you hear? And if you give me away, I'm going to kill you. I'll kill you before he can get inside this house, and I don't care what they do to me.
4: I won't give you away, Howard. I'll only pay him. I have to do that.
6: Shut up. And remember...
5: Here you are, Mrs. Gillis.
4: Thank you.
5: Anything else?
4: No. That's all.
5: Mrs. Gillis, I was going to say...
4: I'm sorry, I can't stop. I can't talk today. I'm very busy.
3: You're very clever, aren't you, Mrs. Gillis?
4: What do you mean?
3: You thought you were going to put something over on me, didn't you?
4: I sent them away, didn't I?
3: The extra things you ordered. There weren't any.
4: Yes, there were. You saw him. You heard him.
6: He didn't know what you were talking about.
4: The milkman had returned. He stood outside the window. Howard looked at me. I saw his knuckles grow white as he clutched the knife.
6: This is your last chance. Get rid of him.
4: I will, Howard. I will.
5: I'm sorry to bother you again, Mrs. Gillis, but you forgot to pay me. Oh. That is, unless you want
4: no,
5: to...
4: No, yes, yes, I'll pay you. Here you are.
5: Sorry I had to bother you, Mrs. Gillis. But you see, this is the day I have to come.
4: Yes,
5: my...
4: yes, I'm busy. Can't you see that I'm very busy?
3: Tell me when he's gone, Mrs. Gillis.
4: I stood by the window and watched. He got into his truck, then he drove off.
3: So that was your scheme, was it? So you wanted to give me away.
4: He's gone now, Howard.
3: You thought he'd save you, didn't you?
4: No, no, I sent him away like you asked me.
3: Do you know what would have happened to me? Do you?
4: No.
3: They would have taken me away.
4: Howard, leave me alone.
3: I'm going to punish you.
4: No, Howard, I've been punished enough.
3: No, you haven't.
4: Yes. He was standing very close now. I knew he still held the knife. Suddenly everything was black. I slipped to the floor. When I came to, I was on the kitchen floor. My head throbbed. Then I remembered everything. But where was he? And I heard a sound. A soft, swishing sound. Seemed like hours before I could bring myself to move. And suddenly, the hall clock began to strike. Why, it was 5 o'clock. I'd been unconscious for longer than I'd thought. The room had already turned dark in the late afternoon light, but I could see him now. He stood in the middle of the room. He was pushing my heavy floor polisher back and forth, back and forth. I tried to close the door quietly, but he looked up. He saw me.
3: What time is it, Mrs. Gillis?
4: About 5.
3: Well, I guess I'll call it a day now. I've done a nice job, haven't I?
4: Yes, Howard, very nice.
3: I think I'll be going now. Doesn't it shine nicely, Mrs. Gillis?
4: Yes. Yes, it does.
3: Was it worth $5 to you?
4: Yes, Howard.
3: I have nice hands, haven't I, Mrs. Gillis?
4: Yes, Howard, you have. Here, take the money.
3: Thank you. It's a pity they have to be used to polish floors.
4: You've done such a good job, Howard. I'm going to give you a few extra dollars.
3: Thank you. Will you be needing me tomorrow, Mrs. Gillis?
4: No, thank you, Howard.
3: The door's locked, Mrs. Gillis.
4: Yes, Howard. Do you have the key?
3: Yes. Yes, I do. I just remember. I just remembered a lot of things. Mrs. Gillis, there's someone at the door.
4: Yes, Howard. Will you open it?
3: Should I?
4: Yes, Howard. You have the key.
3: I have? Is this it, Mrs. Gillis?
4: Yes, Howard. Open the door. Open the door, Howard. Open it.
3: All right, Mrs. Gillis.
7: I'm Mr. Stevens from the phone company. Your phone's been reported out of order.
3: Mrs. Gillis, is your phone out of order?
4: No, no, there must be a mistake.
7: Huh, that's strange. We've had several reports. Maybe I better run back and check my books.
4: Now, just a moment, Mr. Stevens. Could you do me a favor?
7: Why, certainly.
4: This boy...
3: Mrs. Gillis.
4: This boy, he's worked here all day. He's done a good job, but I don't think he's well.
3: I'm all right, Mrs. Gillis.
4: But you're tired. Aren't you tired, Howard? Doesn't your head ache?
3: Yes. Yes, I am tired, and my head does ache.
4: Well, maybe Mr. Stevens will be kind enough to drive you to the car line. Well,
7: I'd be glad to, Mrs. Gillis, but I can't wait long.
4: Right away, and I'll go along, too. I have some marketing to do. And, Mr. Stevens, as long as you're here, would you mind checking the phone just to make sure?
7: Well, of course.
4: I'll show you where it is.
3: Can I show him, Mrs. Gillis?
4: No, Howard, you wait here. We'll be right back. I moved quickly toward the den. Mr. Stevens followed me. Once inside, I closed the door behind me. He spotted the torn wires at once.
7: Say, this phone.
4: Shh. It's that boy. That man. He's dangerous. Drive us to the police station as fast as you can.
7: Well,
4: Before he could reply, I opened the den door and went out into an empty room.
7: Say.
4: Howard! He's gone.
7: Yeah, it sure looks that way.
4: No, no. You've got to find him.
7: But, Mrs. Gillis, if you were afraid of him...
4: You don't understand. He's angry with me. He wants to kill me. And now he's hiding here somewhere. When you go, he'll come out and kill me.
7: Oh, say that, ma'am. Take it easy. You're getting yourself all worked up.
4: You don't believe me.
7: Well, look, Mrs. Gillis, maybe I better run down to the corner and phone for somebody.
4: No, you can't leave me. I'll go with you.
7: Well, sure, if it'll make you feel any better. My car's right outside in the driveway.
4: Yes.
7: Come on.
4: Yes, and we'll call the police. They'll come and get him.
7: Sure, whatever you say. He looked like a nice enough young fellow, though. Are you sure that he...
3: Were you looking for me, Mrs. Gillis?
4: Why, yes, Howard, I was. Are you ready to go?
3: Yes, I'm ready. I just thought I'd wait in the car.
7: Sure, sure. All right, Mrs. Gillis. You get in the back, yeah?
4: Thank you.
3: Very kind of you to do this for me. I'm very tired.
4: Just relax, Howard. We'll take care of you.
7: All ready?
4: All ready, Mr. Stevens.
3: Mr. Stevens. Huh? Don't you think I have nice hands?
7: Why? I guess so.
3: Yes. They're strong hands, too. Very strong.

0: 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Our stars will return in just a moment.
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0: And now, here again is Mr. Gene Kelly.
4: It's always a pleasure to appear on Suspense, but it was especially wonderful playing opposite a truly great lady of the stage and screen, Miss Ethel Barrymore.
5: Why, thank you, Gene. It was a great pleasure for me, too, even though in the story I had a harrowing time of it.
4: Well, that's the specialty of Suspense, Miss Barrymore. 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For instance, next week, Radio's Outstanding Theater of Thrills presents Danny Kaye in a new kind of role for him. He plays a murderer in a story titled The Too Perfect Alibi, and you can be sure it's another gripping study in
0: Suspense.
1: 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Ethel Barrymore may currently be seen in the David O. Selznick production Portrait of Jenny. Tonight's Suspense play was by Mel Dinelli, with music composed by Lucian Morawek and conducted by Lud Gluskin. The entire production was under the direction of Anton M. Leader. Next Thursday, same time, hear Danny Kaye in The Too Perfect Alibi.
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1: And now, Autolite presents Claire Trevor in a tale well calculated to keep you in suspense.

0: Every window was locked now. Every jet of gas was on full. There was nothing impulsive left in me. My actions were purely mechanical. I moved as if guided by a subconscious force. I selected a light fixture near the door, tapped the globe with an ashtray until it broke and the glass fell to my feet. For an instant, the naked little wires that had made up the filament seemed to hypnotize me. At 7:30, when he switches on the lights, those tiny wires will cause the spark that'll blow everything I despise in the world out of my life. Everything I despise, everything I loathe, and yet everything I love. The gas in the little room was beginning to make my eyes smart, and I realized I had to get out of there. I started to open the door when something told me to stop. It was lucky. I pressed my ear against the panel. I could hear voices outside. People were talking in the hall. I'd have to wait. Wait. Couldn't get panicky. Just had to wait. That was all. I thought of shutting off the gas, but they'd be gone in a second. Seconds. It seemed like hours before the voices finally died away. I heard a hall door shut behind them. Now I had to be fast. The gas was beginning to make me feel strange. I listened for an instant more, then turned the knob and started out just in time to see two men getting off the elevator. Stepped inside again and shut the door. I'd have to wait. I don't know how long I'd been waiting. I tried to piece together what had happened. How I'd gotten here. I was getting dizzy. Skit Webb. It all started with Skit. My head was whirling. Lights were flashing in front of my eyes. Lights like the ones down on East Main Street, on the burlesque marquee, next door to Skit Webb's office. I'd never been down on Main Street before. I remember it was a strange, dirty... It frightened me. I remember running upstairs to Skit's office.
1: Hello?
0: Is this the office of Mr. Webb, private detective?
1: That's what the sign says. Who are you?
0: I'm Mrs. John Winston. I'm in a hurry, so I'll make it clear exactly what I want.
1: There's a banker named John Winston. Your husband?
0: Yes. Now, Mr. Webb, I'm certain there is nothing wrong, you understand? I just want to check, that's all. I want you to watch John for a few days, then we'll just forget the whole thing.
1: Better start at the beginning.
0: I don't think that's important.
1: It is to me. They call it background.
0: Mr. Webb, I came here to tell you what to do, not to be questioned. Perhaps I should point out that I could certainly have afforded a more, shall we say, prosperous agent.
1: Yeah. Let's say prosperous.
0: I've been married a long time, and John has never given me any reason to believe that there was anything or anyone else, you understand?
1: You mean until lately?
0: I mean never.
1: In other words, out of a clear sky, you begin to suspect something.
0: I'm here to hire a private detective, not to listen to your insinuations. If you don't want or need the job, there are others.
1: Sure, I need the job. We both know that. Don't we, Mrs. Winston?

0: Hello.
1: Hello, Mrs. Winston. Can you talk? I mean, are you alone?
0: Why, yes. Who is this?
1: This is Webb, Skid Webb. Remember last week?
0: Who?
1: Skid Webb, the private investigator you hired.
0: Oh, yes. I'd almost forgotten about that. I'm afraid I was acting quite foolishly that day. I had some sort of a silly argument with John about his working so late, you understand.
1: What I call about, Mrs. Winston, is that I've been tailing John Boy all week. I think maybe you might have something after all.
0: You don't mean that. You lie.
1: No, Mrs. Winston. I really mean it.
0: You lie. Do you hear me? You lie. You're a liar. Oh. 8.
1: Hello?
0: Hello. Hello, is this Mr. Webb?
1: Well, well, Mrs. Winston. I didn't expect I'd hear from you again.
0: Mr. Webb, tell me. Where was he? What was her name? Do you know that?
1: Take it easy. Look, first you come in the office and give me no information. Then when I dig something up for you, you throw a tantrum. What's with that?
0: All right, I'm sorry. I'll try to be more sensible. Now tell me.
1: Well, it's going to take a little time before I can make a definite report. A little time and a lot more work.
0: But I hired you to do a simple...
1: Want your dough back?
0: No. No, I'd like you to find out anything you can.
1: Okay. Then play it my way just for a short time. As soon as I can, I'll give you some definite information.
0: All right. But I want you to tell me everything as it goes along, Mr. Webb.
1: Okay. And why not just call me Skid?
0: I'd rather leave it at Mr. Webb, if you don't mind.
1: No, I don't mind.
0: No, I never want to call you Skid. My head throbbing, splitting. I was on the floor. Gas. 7:30. 7:30, it would be all over. The gas, I could smell it. Horrible. No, it wasn't gas. It was wisteria. Yes, the odor of wisteria, as it was in the park that day. I was standing on the edge of a walk near a bed of white tulips in the wisteria. I love wisteria.
2: Have you been waiting long, Mrs. Winston?
0: No.
2: Well, come on, let's go over to that bench. There now.
0: What do you have?
2: Well, John Boy seems to have pretty well settled down to one gal.
0: Another woman? I don't believe you, Mr. Webb. Girls, perhaps, but not another woman.
2: Okay. Well, you can't tell yet anyway.
0: You're making the whole thing up.
2: Then forget it.
0: It's your type, that guy.
2: I said forget it. Look, Mrs. Winston, I don't take that from anyone. You think just because you came down Main Street and you were hiring a two-bit snoop...
0: Just a minute, Mr. Webb.
2: I'm not through yet. Just because I don't have a plushy suite on the west side, you think that's the biggest case I've ever had? Sure, I've got a cheap office and a run-down joint. Sure, I've had better times. Let me tell you about them.
0: I'm not interested in your past, and I thoroughly resent your insolence.
2: Ever hear of Juanita Cole, Mrs. Winston? No? Well, I guess you wouldn't have. Juanita had an insurance deal, filled the room with gas, and hooked up a cigarette lighter to an alarm clock, so that at a certain time the lighter would spark and blow the whole joint up. Would have worked, too, except the clock stopped. Yeah, it was a clever stunt. You know who broke the case? I did. Yeah, me, the two-bit snoop you wanted to hire. And I can name other cases just as big.
0: Mr. Webb, I don't see what all of this has to do with me, but if you're quite through now,
2: Oh, you don't, huh? Well, I'll tell you. I'm sick of this high and mighty routine you've been giving me. I've got you pegged, Mrs. Winston. I know what's going on inside that head of yours. You told me you were 32. In your case, that means maybe 40.
0: That's not true.
2: You know, you're slipping, you can't face it.
0: What do you mean?
2: Your husband, he's lost interest.
0: No.
2: You've been put on a shelf, he's found somebody else, you can't take it.
0: Shut up! Shut up!
2: Okay. I guess that covers it. And don't bother firing me. I've quit.
0: What?
2: Get yourself another boy.
0: No. No, no, no. No, you can't quit.
2: I already have.
0: But I'm depending on you. You can't leave me now. I've got to find out. Please. Please, I need you. I need somebody.
2: That's no lie.
0: You've got to help me.
2: Well, maybe. That depends on you.
0: On me?
2: Maybe if we were to climb down off that high horse,
0: I will. Anything.
2: Okay. Okay. All I know so far is that instead of being at a board meeting like he told you last Wednesday night, remember?
0: Where was he?
2: Had dinner at the Gourmet, private room. After that, I lost him.
0: What did she look like?
2: Typical. Blonde, about 25, theatrical looking, pretty well put together.
0: Oh, stop it.
2: Well, you asked me.
0: What else?
2: She met him for lunch on Friday. I think she may be in a show downtown, that's all I know now, but I'll keep checking.
0: Yes. Yes, keep checking.
2: But you've got to promise not to get all hot and bothered until we're ready to move.
0: I promise, Mr. Webb. I'll be as cold as ice.

0: Mrs. Winston, Skid Webb, this is it.
1: Oh.
0: John Boy's girlfriend is a dame named Terry Williams, an ex-chorister from the Latin Club. Ex, since she nailed onto John Boy, that is.
1: Go ahead.
0: She's living at a hotel downtown. Now, look, you can do one of two things. Either rush right down there, tip them off, and they'll clam up, or play it clever and wait for the kill.
1: I'll be clever.
0: Okay. It's a pretty good joint, sort of upper middle, the Bryn Carlton.
1: Thank you, Skit.
0: Shouldn't be long now. I'll let you know when, at a crucial time. You know what I mean. Then we'll...
1: I have to find the number. And again, please. Cut. Here it is.
2: Hotel Bryn Carlton.
1: Oh, yes, Bryn Carlton. Do you have a Terry Williams there?
2: Terry Williams? Yes. Yes, apartment 504. I'll ring her.
1: Never mind. After I hung up, all the strength seemed to drain out of me. I leaned heavily against the nightstand and the lamp fell to the floor. For one instant after the globe had broken, the light glowed on. That's how life was. There was always a final spark after the brightness was gone. Now I knew what I was going to do about John and me. No long, drawn-out divorce. I was going to kill him. I'd be clever enough even for Skit Webb.

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1: Say, Harlow, it's the ninth inning.
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0: And now, Autolite brings back to our Hollywood soundstage Claire Trevor as Mrs. Winston in The Light Switch, a tale well calculated to keep you in suspense.
3: I could hear the steady hiss of gas, the gas filling the room, the trap I'd set for my husband John and his girlfriend. Wasn't working out the way I'd planned. I had to get out of the room. My plan was falling to pieces. My life falling to pieces. And like a person drowning, I was remembering. You.
4: What were you expecting?
3: I told you not to come here. John hired a private nurse to be with me all the time.
4: Is that why I didn't get my money this week?
3: Of course not. Come inside and be quiet. All right, Mr. Webb. I've been trying to contact you anyway.
4: To pay me? My expenses have been running up, you know. I figure maybe a couple of hundred...
3: Oh, forget that. Do you want to make some good money?
4: Are you kidding?
3: Skit, I'm very clever now. Very clever.
5: Switch?
3: I'll play it any way you like. You say where and when and I'll stay quiet. But first I've got to trust you. And I don't now.
4: Why? I've given you the straight all along. When the time is right, we'll be able to put John Boy right where he belongs.
3: Fine, but all I have gotten from you is hearsay. Certainly you gave me the name of Terry Williams, and I checked myself.
4: You didn't.
3: I didn't do anything, just found out she lived in 504. But still, she could be any girl. I've got to know.
4: Well, what do you want?
3: I want to see them myself.
4: Huh? Oh, now look, that's just about impossible. They're very cagey. The only reason I can tag him is because I know my business. That is, unless you want to take the chance of tipping the whole thing off.
3: No, I just want to see them at the Brent Carlton.
4: Well, I haven't caught them there myself yet.
3: All right, Skit. Until then, you are off the payroll.
4: Well, it may not be as easy as all that. How much if I can? I'm not a mind reader, you know. I can't tell what they're going to do before they do it.
3: 500. And from then on, I won't question you.
4: I don't know. May take a week, maybe a month. I don't have much to go on.
3: Please understand. I have to know myself.
4: How about last week's dough? Can you get it now?
3: Yes.
4: I'll do my best. You go get what you owe me.
3: Wait here in the hall.

0: Skit, you told me you were going to call this morning. I've been sitting by the phone all day.
1: Well, I didn't have anything to report this morning, but I do now. I was just going to call you.
0: Tell me, quickly.
1: You called me yesterday and said that John Boy was going away for a weekend.
0: Yes.
1: Well, get the $500 ready. I was able to tap a phone conversation. Pretty tricky job, too.
0: Go ahead.
1: He's picking Terry Williams up in a taxi tonight at 7:15. They'll arrive at her apartment around 7:30 for dinner. Got that?
0: Yes.
1: Okay. You wait in your car across the street. I'll join you there.
0: All right.
1: Now, listen, don't lose your head and mess up the whole deal.
0: No, I won't.
1: I may be a little late. I've got to tail them this afternoon, make sure everything runs right. So they may beat me there. If they do, you can watch them go in, but wait for me. Be clever, Mrs. Winston. Clever.
0: Yes, Skit, clever. You'll never know how clever. I managed to get away from my nurse. Came here, got the key from one of the pigeonholes when the desk clerk wasn't looking, and let myself in. Apartment 504. Terry Williams' apartment. That's clever, Mr. Webb. Then I locked the windows, turned on the gas, and cracked a light bulb so it would spark when the lights were switched on. And now, you'll see how clever I am at 7:30 when they... 7:30. I've got to get out. The door. The door. I've got to get to that door.
2: Are you kidding, Eva? Of course she's drunk.
3: I tell you she ain't, Harry.
2: Oh, look at her eyes. She's loaded.
0: The lights. Don't turn on the lights.
3: They're already on, honey.
0: Where am I? How did I get here?
2: You got me there, baby. Eva and I just got off the elevator, and there you were, staggering up and down the hall.
0: I got into the hall. What room is this?
3: Why, it's our room, honey. You folded right in front of our door. I'm Eva, and this here's...
2: Harry and Eva, honey. You remember Harry and Eva Vaudeville played all the big time Palace, Chicago, Detroit, you remember?
3: No, she don't, Harry.
2: Well, why don't she?
0: Please, I mean, what's the number of this room?
3: 505.
0: Then 504 is next door.
2: Yeah, that's real smart. Yeah, 504 is next door. Then comes 503, 502,
0: please help me up. I've got
3: That's
0: to...
3: where you come from, 504? Terry having a party or something?
0: No, no, that isn't where I came from.
3: Oh, fine girl, Terry. She was overdue, you know.
2: Hey, if Terry's having a party, maybe we ought to drop in.
0: Oh, no.
2: Why not? We haven't seen much of her since she started running around with her new boyfriend. Come on!
0: No, I mean, there's no party there, and I didn't come from there.
2: Then how do you know there's no party there?
0: Please help me up. I've got to get out of here right now.
3: I don't know, honey. You don't look so good to me. Why don't you just lie down a few minutes and then
0: minutes?
3: Maybe...
0: Minutes? What time is it?
2: It's time for a drink. That's what time it is. Now you wait just right here and I'll get it.
0: Oh, please, Maroney, tell me what time it is.
3: About 7:30.
0: No, I mean the exact time.
3: Say, you're pretty particular, honey. Okay. It's exactly 7:26. That good enough for you?
0: 4 minutes. I've got to leave. You've got to help me out of here right now. Do you understand? Right now. Help me up, I tell you.
3: Well, okay, help honey. Okay, don't get so upset. Here.
0: Oh, thank you.
2: Well, here you are, girls. Here's your drink.
0: No, thanks. I don't care.
2: Come on, sit down and drink it. And do your
0: no,
2: good.
0: Please.
2: I said sit down.
3: Oh, why'd you want to push her, Harry?
2: Well, what's with this babe anyway? You
3: know? I don't know, but she don't look so hot to me. Maybe we ought to send for a doctor.
0: I don't need a doctor.
2: Hey, wait a minute. I just figured out what's wrong with you.
0: What?
2: You're unhappy. That's what's wrong.
0: Oh.
2: And that's something I can't stand to see anybody unhappy. Well, we got just a thing for that, Eva and me. We'll give you a little routine.
0: Routine?
2: Yes, sir. It'll snap you right out of it in no time. Come on, Eva. Oh, I'm just wild about
0: no.
2: Harry.
0: No.
2: Come on, Eva. Come on. Oh, I'm just wild about Harry.
4: And Harry's wild about me.
2: Now, watch this stuff,
4: honey. Those heavenly kisses.
0: Stop it! Stop it!
2: Well, how about that? How about that? We're giving her class and all she can say is stop that. Now, look here, sister.
3: Oh, let her alone, Harry. Can't you see she don't feel... Here, honey. You let me help you.
0: Thanks. Now, the door.
3: Maybe what you need is a drink.
2: Well, what do you think I offered her a couple of minutes ago? That ain't what she needs. She's loaded already. What she needs is air.
0: Air. That's right. Air. What I need is some air. Let's go out and get some air.
2: Well, what's wrong with just opening the window?
0: Oh.
2: Ha-ha! Hey, Eva. Look,
3: huh?
2: Terry and that new boyfriend getting out of a cab. Now we can have a party.
0: I don't want a party. I want to get out right now. Can't you understand? Get me out of
3: Harry,
0: here.
3: Maybe we better get her out of here. I'm kind of worried about her.
0: Yes, we must get out. We
3: We gotta help her downstairs, Harry.
2: Oh, how come we always get tangled up with creeps like this?
5: Please help.
3: Come on, Harry. Come on. And finally, we were out in the hall, and Harry started to ring for the elevator. Only John would be coming up on the elevator. I insisted we take the stairs. Told them elevators made me dizzy. I knew they thought I was crazy, but I didn't care what they thought. Just as we reached the lobby, I caught sight of John's gray coat disappearing into the elevator. And she was right behind him. Eva and Harry tried to drag me with them to the bar down the street, but I refused. And they went on without me. I waited in the lobby. The indicator over the elevator door stopped at the fifth floor. They were just getting out of the elevator. And now they must be walking down the hall. I could almost see John fitting the key. I walked quietly out of the hotel lobby to my car down the street. I felt better now.

0: As I let myself in the front door, I knew I'd done everything right. I'd been clever. And now there was only one thing to remember. I must act shocked when they call me to tell me John is dead. John!
1: Hello, dear.
0: John!
1: Why, yes. Yes, I came back for my coat. Incidentally, where is it? The gray one. I was positive it was in the hall closet, but I can't find it. Who could have taken it? Did someone borrow it? Darling, what's the matter?
0: I thought you...
1: Where have you been, dear? Oh, you shouldn't worry me like this.
0: You didn't have your coat?
1: But I just told you. I started on my trip and discovered I'd left it behind, so I came back for it. Oh, please, dear, you mustn't get so upset about trifles. You're not well. And here you go running around when you're not supposed to leave the house. Oh, really, I've tried to be considerate with you, but I...
0: You have been considerate, John. Very considerate. You've been a perfect husband. The police will be here any minute. When I called, they said they'd be right over. It's strange how it all worked out. He intended to make a lot of money off me, but I never had a chance to give him the $500. He thought he was so clever, but all he made was expenses. And I thought I was being clever, too. I killed two people, Terry Williams and her boyfriend, Skit Webb.

0: Thank you, Claire Trevor, for a splendid performance.
1: Oh, Miss Trevor.
2: Yes, Mr. Wilcox.
1: Remember what you said at rehearsal?
2: You mean that some women don't know a spark plug from a hill of beans?
1: That's right. Well, just in case you're one of those women, I went out to my car and got a spark plug.
2: Oh.
1: Now, you see how you can tell the difference?
2: Oh, why, of course. On this spark plug you handed me, it plainly says auto light resistor. And I doubt whether a hill of beans is marked at all.
1: I doubt it, too. 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
2: 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And I'm expecting almost as much pleasure from listening next week when radio's outstanding theater of thrills brings you Jimmy Stewart in Revenge, another gripping study in
0: suspense.
1: Claire Trevor will soon be seen co-starring with Fred McMurray in Borderline Productions' forthcoming picture, Borderline. Tonight's suspense play was written by Richard Vaudra, with music composed by Lucian Morawek and conducted by Leith Stevens. The entire production was under the direction of Anton M. Leader. 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

0: Hey, you. Freeloader.
1: What?
0: We don't sell tickets on this freight.
1: Well, it was empty. I didn't think anybody'd mind.
0: We're slowing down for a crossing. I don't want to find you when I come back.
1: Where are we?
0: Half mile from Marcus Junction.
1: Thanks.
0: Forget the thanks. Just beat it. Before somebody inquisitive starts asking questions.
1: Yeah, don't they always? The train rolls by, slowing, and the crossing bell warns that death is here. I don't recognize it, though. I walk toward Marcus Junction, toward death.
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1: The sun is 11 o'clock high and starting to pucker the tar road leading into Marcus Junction. I'm heading in. Sweat's beginning to streak through the old suntan uniform and my shoes are sucking tar every time I lift them. The sole of one boot busts loose and starts flapping against the road. That's bad. A drifter needs a good pair of shoes. And I'm on the drift. Marcus Junction. No different than 1,000 others like it. About a mile square of small buildings all pasted together. I walk a couple of blocks without finding a shoemaker. The town's almost empty this Saturday morning. And then a door opens ahead of me and a big man steps out. Really big, both ways. Big high, big wide. He's wearing steel-rimmed glasses screwed up tight above the pug nose of his round face. And 6 full inches of hat brim circle the pink flesh like a halo.
6: Hi, good morning, son. My name's Benjamin. Benjamin Maxwell.
1: Oh, good morning, Mr. Maxwell.
6: Benjamin, son. Call me Benjamin. That's the handle that shakes his pump. What's yours, boy?
1: Jeff Casey.
6: Jeffrey or Jefferson?
1: Jefferson.
6: Jefferson. That's a good name.
1: Yeah. Now, look, don't think I'm changing the subject, but where can I get this fixed, Benjamin?
6: Well, pretty socks.
1: Yeah, they are at that. But who'll take care of this shoe?
6: I'm going down to Stacy's for a Coke. Shoe fixture's right next door. Come along, Jefferson.
1: As we turn to walk, I see his left side, gun holstered high up on his hip, and the gold star with the word sheriff glinting in the sunlight.
6: Still wearing your old army clothes. I hear those duds wear like iron. You just throw them away when they start to rust.
1: Uniforms wear forever. These have seen their last war.
6: What were you in, boy?
1: Air Corps. Captain. Pretty uniform, sweet pay, and lots of respect.
6: You miss it, Jefferson?
1: Maybe I do.
6: What are you looking for now?
1: I'm not looking for anything. Just living, more or less.
6: Oh, man ought to find more to do with his life than that.
1: It's all the same to me. I could die today, and it wouldn't make any difference.
6: You got a bad taste in your mouth, but you'll spit it out someday.
1: Mm.
6: Say, how do you like this weather? If it gets any warm, it'll be almost too hot to live. In a manner of speaking, you understand?
1: Yeah, I understand.
6: Here's a shoe repair. I'll be next door. Leave your shoes and waddle in on them pretty socks of yours. I'll buy you a drink. Coke or coffee?

0: The shoemaker tells me that my shoes will take a couple of hours, so I start next door to join Benjamin. I don't know, maybe I'm feeling pretty good, but I pull an old schoolboy trick of mine. I take off my socks, roll them up, and throw them on the counter with my shoes. Then I walk outside to feel the cool, shaded cement prickle up through the bottom of my bare feet. 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Benjamin waves for me to come in. Inside the entrance, a blonde waitress is arguing with a tall sliver of a man who's showing about 3 inches of wrist and shin bone below the edges of his clothes. The squat, moon-faced grill man has his pop eyes focused intently on the argument.
1: Now look, I go in,
0: walk over to Benjamin, and sit on the next stool.
2: Oh, Jefferson.
0: Hi, Benjamin. Came for that coffee.
2: In a minute. Oh, Rachel's about finished.
1: Try it somewhere else, Pop. Let me alone now. I'm busy.
3: And all her sins must find her out. She's a Jezebel and kin only to the devil.
1: Yeah. You'll find it on the menu next week. Now find yourself a street corner. Get it out of your system.
3: You are bad. Bad beyond all hope.
1: See you around, Pop. I don't hope.
0: The girl plays rough.
2: Oh, that's just Rachel's way, Jefferson. I see you lean to bare feet.
1: What's your friend having, Buster?
2: Benjamin, Rachel. Maybe smart to tack nicknames on people, but my folks figured me for a Benjamin, and I'd like it that way.
1: Sure, Buster. Well, it be, soldier.
0: Black coffee, lady. And don't let the uniform throw you. I'm no soldier anymore. The Hollywood line of her mouth twists up into a lopsided kind of inviting grin as she turns to get the coffee. I watch the dark shadows that follow the rippling lines of her uniform when she moves. Rachel is quite a woman. All woman.
1: Coffee. Barefoot. Like you, soldier. Your friend's real pretty, Buster.
2: You think everybody's pretty.
1: He's a doll. You be around long, soldier?
0: Long enough to get my shoes fixed, Rachel. Rachel. You know, that name doesn't go with you.
1: It's a name. Too bad you're moving on soon. New faces are scarce around here. Especially one like yours.
2: Well, I've got some law to enforce. Will I see you before you go, Jefferson?
0: I'll find you, Benjamin.
2: Do that, boy. I'm afraid to face that heat out there. Now, you behave yourself, Rachel.
1: Yes, well.
0: You like playing it tough?
1: Under it all beats a heart of gold.
0: Mm-hmm.
1: Tell me what it's like in the world outside, soldier.
4: Hey, Rachel, why don't you put up some more coffee?
1: Tend to your bacon, lover. I got company.
0: Your boyfriend?
1: Lover boy, then? No, that's Kenny. He's keeping company with a hot grill.
4: You oughtn't to talk about me like that, Rachel. Not very nice.
1: Well, then don't bother me while I'm with my friends. Hey, soldier, I'm off about now. Let you and me go out to the carnival for a couple hours, huh?
4: Hey, you. You let her alone. Don't you go with her. You hear?
0: Yeah, I hear, Kenny. Well, I'd like to, Rachel, but how do I go barefoot?
1: Oh, forgot.
0: Got any other ideas?
1: Yeah, matter of fact, I live upstairs over this greasy spoon. Let's go up and mix ourselves something cool while we wait for your shoes.
4: You can't do that. It isn't nice. It don't look right.
0: Don't it? Come on, let's go, Rachel.
4: Don't you... No, you can't. I'll stop you.
1: Go hash some potatoes, lover. My arm, soldier?
4: No, Rachel. Hey, look, I'll get someone to tend here. I'll come right up.
1: You do, and I'll barbecue you on your own grill.
0: We go out, and my feet scruff over the shaded pavement as we pass through the doorway on the left. I follow her up a flight of stairs and into a small box-like apartment. Living room, bedroom, kitchen, and bathroom.
1: Be it ever so humble, this is home.
0: Let's kick out a wall or something.
1: The windows don't help much, but the drinks will.
0: Hey, why do you have to lean into the kitchen? Why not just walk in?
1: Fresh varnish on the floor. The heat don't let it dry. It's a long reach for a long drink.
0: It's a long day.
1: Well, here you go, soldier.
0: Don't you believe in mixing anything with your liquor?
1: What for? The cubes will melt.
0: Hmm.
1: What do we drink to, soldier?
0: The heat.
1: The heat. Cools you off, don't it?
0: It burns its way down my stomach and explodes.
1: That's
0: my
1: good.
0: My pores open and the perspiration oozes down.
1: Here, let's have another.
0: She's still talking, but I'm going numb.
1: Let's drink
0: the
1: to
0: heat,
1: my conscience.
0: No food. I shouldn't be drinking.
1: Really,
0: who cares? I'm getting foggy. She's drifting closer. I don't know who kisses who first. Bitter tears, tears of loneliness and regret.
1: Let's drink
0: to us. Everything's
1: moving
0: around. Like feathers in a high wind.
1: You're real.
0: And sometimes one drifts in through the fog. We're drinking. How many? I don't know. Breathing, sucking down scorching air, hot, damp waves of heat.
1: Clumsy, told you. Here's
0: just
1: another
0: close.
1: Glass.
0: Can smell perfume, cheap like tin earrings.
1: Wow.
0: Black rolling in, black velvet. And the shimmering heat, wavering like plucking a taut string. Wavering, wavering, wavering. There's a steady sound, sharp, smart little cracks. I tear my eyelids apart and a flash of ceiling whirls by. A purple-red mass is coming toward my face, and when it hits, there's the sound in the ceiling moving the other way.
4: Laugh this off. Laugh now, why don't you?
0: A frozen kind of pain is seeping through to my brain, and I can make out a voice now.
4: Then laugh. I want to hear you laugh.
0: I get my hand up to my face, and I wipe my eyes.
4: Come on, wake up.
0: My hand comes away wet.
4: You hear me?
0: Sticky and red. The ugly purple mask comes.
4: Awake now? Swell. I got something for you.
0: Let me alone.
4: There, in the corner of the kitchen. See how she's lying there?
0: Take your hands off me.
4: That's how I found her. You beside her, your filthy hands still tied around her throat.
0: What's the matter with my hands? They're sticky.
4: That's varnish and blood, your blood. See that knife in her hand? She cut you trying to stop you. You killed her. You killed Rachel.
0: He doesn't make any kind of sense. The bathroom door's open and I stagger toward it, stepping on broken glass, pain stinging, remembering bare feet. The open shower waiting for me. I turn the handle of the cold water and I half throw myself into the shock of the stream. I'm coming alive. Reaction setting in. Fright. He said I killed him.
4: Hey, Sheriff! Benjamin! Hey, Benjamin, come up here! I got a dirty killer for you. That lousy friend of yours killed Rachel!
0: Kenny shouting out the window in the other room to Benjamin. I gotta get away. I gotta think. What happened? What? I get through the bathroom window out into the glare of the sun. My feet hit the scalding tar of the marquee. I scramble across it, drop to the street. A narrow alley, and I'm running down it toward the fence that blocks off the far end. A garbage can near the fence and a woman putting something into it. I jump, reaching for the fence.
5: Hey, what do you think you're doing?
0: Let me go! Let go!
5: Pick up that garbage, you
0: crazy! Let go! I didn't do it!
5: What do you mean? I saw you kick it over. I'm not gonna clean up that mess.
0: I didn't kill her! Take your hands off me! Why would I kill Rachel?
5: Why would you kill...
2: All right, Jefferson. Come along and tell me why you killed Rachel.

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4: Benjamin is leading me out into the sweltering street again. The sun burns into my flesh, accusing as if to cause the murder to flow out of my open pores. And Benjamin walks beside me again, not holding me, just talking, asking questions which I can't answer.
5: Why'd you do it, son?
4: I didn't kill her, Benjamin. I don't remember, but I know
5: you
4: I didn't kill her.
5: You don't sound sure, Jefferson. Don't you know?
4: Well, we were drinking. I blacked out.
5: Drunk, unconscious, you could still move around. You could do what was done in that apartment.
4: But I couldn't. Why would I want to do that?
5: Maybe you played too rough. Maybe she tried to stop you, cut you with a knife. Why did you run away?
4: I was scared. Kenny said my hands were around her throat.
5: Well, I have to lock you up, and then I'll go back and have a good look around. Maybe I'll find something.
4: And if you don't?
5: Rachel's dead, Jefferson. Wasn't premeditated, but that don't excuse it. She's still dead.
4: They'll try to hang me. Why can't I remember what happened? What led to this? The sweat's rolling down Benjamin's forehead, collecting along the top of his glasses, sliding into his eyes. They smart and snap shut. He has to stop, try to rub the sting away. I slap at his glasses, knocking them off his face, and grab for his gun. His arm comes down fast, hard, chopping at my hand, numbing the arm to the shoulder, and the gun falls to the road. I run, hobbling up and down, lopsided, trying to get away from Benjamin and from the burning and torn feet under me.
6: Come back. You can't get far. I'll get you anyway.
4: I'm running again, down the burning streets, out to the end of town toward the railroad. I run till my legs slide away from under me. And then I crawl, dragging a body that has no feeling, a dead weight that robs my arms of their strength. And finally, steel rails glisten ahead as I lay sprawled out, my heart and lungs going crazy in my body. Something starts down in my chest, spreads up to my throat, spilling out of my mouth. I've had enough! An hour has passed. And the sun is moving away toward the west. No trains have passed, but it's all right. I know what I have to do now. Find Kenny. And one way or another, force him to tell the truth. For he must be lying. I lick my handkerchief and I wipe the dried blood off my hands and feet. I comb my hair. I throw away the army shirt and move back to town. Stepping gently, I make my way up the back streets to the restaurant. Pulling my pants down low to cover as much of my bare feet as possible, I step inside. There's a stranger behind the counter.
7: Well, howdy.
4: Hi. Say, where is everybody in this town?
7: Oh, most are out at the carnival. Some are looking for a killer roaming around.
4: Yeah, I heard about him. Heard he was picked up a couple of miles out.
7: Good deal. You know, Rachel worked here.
4: Yeah, I know. Say, where's Kenny?
7: Oh, he's out at the Clovis place. You wanted to be the one to tell Rachel's folks about, you know.
4: Sure. Well, I guess I ought to go out there and pick him up. I don't know the place too well. How do I get there?
7: Just follow this road down. About a half a mile out of town, you'll find a dirt cutoff. Can't miss the mailbox.
4: Thanks.
7: Say, if you miss him, who'll I say was asking?
4: Just tell him his cousin Jim was here.
7: Well, pleased to have met... Hey, you ain't wearing shoes. You're the one. You're the killer.
4: Run again. Another alley. Blistering pavement. Cement ripping in the jagged rocks again. Time's running, too. Running out. Benjamin will know where I'm going. Out to the main highway. Pants pulled low and thumb up in the air. Here comes my ride. He's got to stop. He's got to. Stop, please.
8: Happen, son.
4: Oh, thanks. Thanks, mister. Thanks a lot.
8: You're welcome. I'm not going far.
4: Well, I'm just going out to the Clovis farm.
8: Yeah, I know the place. Why are you going there now?
4: I'm a cousin of Kenny's. I'm going to meet him out there.
8: Oh, I don't place you.
4: I'm visiting from back east.
8: You're not wearing shoes.
4: Yeah, that's a silly thing, isn't it? I lost my shoes while wading barefoot in a stream. Didn't help my feet any.
8: What stream is that, fella?
4: Well, you know the one. I don't know the name of it. It's out there in the woods.
8: Oh, yeah. I think I know the one. Yeah, this is the dirt road you want. The house is over the rise.
4: Thanks again.
8: I'll see you.
4: I limp up the rising dirt path. At the top, I turn for a look at my ride. He's swinging around toward town. Benjamin will get to me, and soon. An old two-storied farmhouse rises out of the cleared fields around me. A big gray barn stands off near the house, and two old cars are sitting empty behind it. Kenny's got to come to one of them. I'll wait. Time still running out and away from me. Little shimmering waves of heat rise off the tin hoods of the cars. Here he comes. Now or never.
9: Hey! Help! Quiet!
4: Quiet or I'll break your back. I want the truth, Kenny. The truth, and I have to kill you for it. I didn't kill Rachel.
9: You did?
4: I didn't! I didn't!
9: You killed her.
4: You were crazy jealous.
9: No, yes!
4: You came to check up. You found us drunk and you got wild. You killed her.
9: I didn't prove it.
4: How can you prove it?
9: That wasn't 3 minutes from the time I left the restaurant and the time I called Benjamin. Not enough time to get up there, kill her, and bring you around.
4: 3 minutes.
9: I can prove it. That's all the time. You did it. You have cut hands from her knife. Those hands were still around her throat when I came in. You killed Rachel.
4: And there it is. He isn't lying about the 3 minutes. That gloating smirk on his face tells me that. I had killed her. The horror of this afternoon had been for nothing. I tried to save my life, and instead I'd proved myself guilty. Tied the rope finally and for all time around my neck.
9: Shoot him! Don't just stand there, shoot him! The man who killed your daughter!
4: He stands there watching. The gaunt sliver of a man with shins and freshly scarred wrists exposed below the edges of his clothing. A double-barreled shotgun is cradled in his arms, but he just looks at me. A wild fire striking out of the black pupils of his eyes.
9: Shoot him! He killed your daughter! He killed Rachel!
4: So you're her father. I thought it was just another nickname.
10: She was no daughter of mine. She was born to me, and I named her Rachel from the Bible. But she was the daughter of Satan.
4: I'm sorry, Mr. Clovis.
9: Go on, shoot him! Because of him, Rachel's dead!
10: She turned away from me. But within me, the voice was strong. I followed her, begging, to the place where she lived.
4: I'm sorry. I was drunk,
10: in
4: crazy.
10: In that apartment, The stench of drink like an evil cloud. You lying there, drunk with the devil's fever.
7: You were there.
9: Shut up, you crazy old fool.
10: And it came to me like a voice from on high. And I knew what I must do.
9: You killed her. It wasn't me, it was you.
11: Now you did it. Why couldn't you keep your mouth shut?
9: And you knew he did it, Kenny. You tried to make me believe that I'd been the one. Why?
11: You and tramps like you. Always keeping her from me. Coming along every time.
9: But I couldn't know this, Kenny.
11: You didn't care. You laughed at me. You made Rachel laugh at me. I passed the old man when I went up. I knew as soon as I walked into the room.
9: You tried to blame it on me.
11: Well, why not? It wasn't the crazy old goat who killed her. Now you killed her. And you'll die for it. Give me that gun, old man.
9: No, Kenny, not now.
11: Come on, turn around, soldier.
9: No!
11: Turn around and see it when it happens.
12: Put up your gun, Kenneth.
11: No.
5: Get up, Jefferson. We'll go home now.
13: The sun is moving down low in the skies, and a cool, light breeze has come up from somewhere. I'm leaning back on the front seat beside Benjamin, breathing deeply, evenly, feeling the goodness of just living seep through. In the back seat, old man Clovis sits staring ahead, not even aware of the blanket-wrapped body of Kenny lying on the floor at his feet.
5: If you hadn't been so eager to run, I could have saved your feet a lot of wear. I knew you weren't a murderer, son.
13: You knew?
5: I went back to the apartment. Old story's there, in the varnish on the kitchen floor. No bare feet around the body, but lots of hobnailed boot prints. You cut your hand on broken glass in the living room, and it bled.
13: And I was running.
5: You can stop running now, son. Stay here in town with us, huh? There's lots for you to do.
13: Thanks. Well, it's been quite a day, Benjamin.
5: Sure has been a scorcher. Glad to see the sun going down. On a day like this, it's almost too hot to live.
13: No, don't say that, Benjamin. It never gets that hot.

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0: 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Next week on Suspense, Mr. Herbert Marshall as star of Victoria Cross. 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
0: 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Yes, right now a glassful would be very pleasant, as Roma Wines bring you...
1: Suspense! This is the man in black, here for the Roma Wine Company of Fresno, California, who tonight from Hollywood bring you as star Mr. Lee Bowman, who is currently being co-starred with Rita Hayworth and Janet Blair in the Columbia Technicolor musical Tonight and Every Night. He appears this evening as a rather embittered young man whose life really began in spite of himself at the very moment when he had planned to take leave of it. And so with Sell Me Your Life and with the performance of Lee Bowman as Joe Bland, we again hope to keep you in suspense.
2: All right, quiet down. I want to hear this guy's story. Go ahead, Bland.
3: No. Why waste any more time?
2: Because I'm going to hear your version of what happened. And I'm going to hear it now.
3: Listen, Lieutenant. Less than 2 hours ago, I was ready to kill myself. You think I'm going to spend any time now trying to convince you I ought to live? What difference does it make? Come on, let's get out of here.
2: Let's have the story.
3: I don't get it. You're not going to believe any part of it, and you know it. So far as you're concerned, I'm already in the chair.
2: We'll see. Go on with the story.
3: Do you believe that tonight I was standing on top of the railing of the Grand Street Bridge ready to jump? Do you? No. No, of course you don't.
2: All right, keep going. Let's hear it all.
3: Well, that's where I was. And that's what I was about to do. Do you know how it feels, Lieutenant? Standing there, and all of a sudden making your decision? I didn't worry too much about being seen. It was too late at night, and the mist was too heavy. I looked down at the black water. Then I closed my eyes. I caught my breath. And then the headlights hit me. And the next second, I knew the driver had seen me. I heard the car stop and the door open. I couldn't move. I couldn't jump on over, and I couldn't climb back down. I just stood there and listened to the footsteps come toward me. Then stop.
4: What do you think you're doing?
3: A woman. Footsteps should have told me that, but they didn't.
4: I wonder if you know how silly you look pitched up there.
3: I got my first good look at her then. Dark hair, about 30, and, yeah, a knockout.
4: Come on. Come on down.
3: Why don't you get back in your car and go on about your business?
4: I'm waiting for you to come on down, or else jump over.
3: You?
4: That's right. A gesture as big as that deserves an audience. I'll see that you have one. Well, I'm waiting. That's more like it.
3: Okay. The place is yours.
4: No, no, wait. Don't you understand? I want to help you.
3: Why? What difference does it make to you?
4: Here, let's get in the car.
3: There's nothing you or anybody else can do. Can't you see?
4: Oh, you're tired, aren't you? How long have you been walking?
3: I don't know. Hours, I guess.
4: Then come on. At least I can give you a lift to your next bridge.
3: I can't explain it, but I guess I just didn't have much fight left in me. Because there I was, driving on off the bridge. And all of a sudden, I found myself spilling the whole thing. I told her how a certain pal of mine juggled the company books, my books as well as his, about how he could never admit I was innocent, because he dropped over dead this morning. About how the auditors would be through by tomorrow and I'd be up for embezzlement. Yeah, I can see by your face. You think that old corny story, but it's true. Well, I told her about it, about how that would put me away for good because it would make my third conviction. Then I told her, and I knew she wouldn't believe that either. But I told her just the same. I was innocent of those previous crimes, as innocent as I was of this one.
4: Innocent of all of them, is that right?
3: Yes. Well, why don't you let me out here? Thanks very much for
4: everything. Wait, that money they think you took. Wouldn't it help if you could somehow make it good?
3: Sure. All I gotta do is walk in tomorrow morning and plank down $1,000.
4: Only $1,000?
3: Only $1,000. And I've got $4.62 in my pocket.
4: There's someone I want you to meet.
3: What? Who?
4: Your future employer, I hope. His name is Andrew Bodine.
3: Bodine? The banker?
4: Yes. You see, I'm Mrs. Bodine.
3: It won't work.
4: Well, you've no reason to say that. My husband has helped hundreds of people.
3: It can't work. The breaks I've been getting will go right on, and there's nothing you can do to stop them. My life's over, I tell you. It's spent.
4: No, not yet. It isn't. And if you don't want it, I'll take it. Oh, please. For just 1 hour, sell me your life. What have you got to lose?
3: She took me into the Bodine place, and we came straight to the library here. That's where Mr. Bodine would be, she said. But then when she opened the door...
4: Oh.
3: I saw a young-looking guy. He was over there, working at the desk.
4: Oh, I'm sorry, Mr. Faraday. It was just that I expected my husband.
5: Oh, another one of those conferences, I'm afraid. he was called away only a few moments ago.
4: Oh, that's unfortunate. Oh, this is Mr. Faraday, my husband's secretary.
3: Glad to know you.
5: Well, thank you. I don't believe I heard your name, Mr.
4: If you don't mind, Mr. Faraday, I wonder if you'd excuse us.
5: Why, certainly. My work's pretty well cleared up anyway. Good night, Mrs. Bodine.
4: Good night. You see, the fact that my husband isn't here right now isn't really going to matter too much. I'm appealing to you for help.
3: Appealing to me for help?
4: Yes. During the time you've been under sentence, you've naturally had considerable contact with, well, criminals. I want you to identify just such a person.
3: I guess I don't get what you...
4: My husband's life is in danger. I'm sure of it.
3: In danger? But from what?
4: No, I shan't tell you whom I suspect. I want you to find that out. I want you to give me proof. Most important, I want you to give my husband protection.
3: How?
4: By watching him, by observing everyone who comes in contact with him, whether casually or regularly. Oh, yes, would you just step over there to the desk? No, behind it. Now, that first drawer on the left.
3: This one?
4: Yes, that's it. Open it.
3: Why, it's filled full of bills, $100 bills.
4: Mm-hmm. My husband calls it his trust fund. It's always there to help those he feels deserve help. Cut off 10 of them. Please, go on.
3: Why, I can't do that.
4: Oh, it isn't charity. In your case, it's salary. And it will settle up that difficulty at your office now, won't it? If it doesn't, we can always add to it.
3: But you don't know anything about me. You don't even know what
4: I'm coming to that. You'll probably start work for us tomorrow and... Oh, yes, here's a pad. If you'll just jot down where we can reach you. Do you mind?
3: No, of course not. It's the Rex Hotel. They've got a payphone in the lobby. I put the number down there.
4: Good. That should do it.
3: Well, you're forgetting something, aren't you?
4: Forgetting something?
3: My name. I put it down, too. It's Bland. Joe Bland.
4: Well, I'm happy to know you, Joe. Haven't you forgotten something?
3: Me? No. What?
4: $1,000.
3: You're a wonderful person, Mrs. Bodine. I wish I knew how to thank you.
4: I'll tell you. Just stay alive.
3: I took the slow way home tonight because, well, whether you believe it or not, Vance, there was a lot of thinking I wanted to do. Mostly about that woman I'd met. And while I was climbing upstairs to my room, I realized what she'd really done. All because of her, I'd sort of been born again. I let myself into my room, and switched on the overhead light.
2: All right, Joe. Just put your hands up.
3: There you were, Vance. Sitting in a chair across the room. I'd never seen you before.
2: That's it. Now just keep them up. I'm Vance, police headquarters. Now stand still while I check you over.
3: The office. I didn't think they'd get to that till tomorrow.
2: That's so. Mm-hmm. Here we are. $1,000. Serial number G6. That's it. All right, where's the rest?
3: The rest? Well, that's all there is.
2: Get it, huh? That's what I thought. Took you long enough to get here.
3: Well, now, listen, I was going to turn that over to the company in the morning.
2: The company? What company?
3: Why, my company.
2: I don't know what you're talking about. Just tell me where you put the gun.
3: The gun?
2: You hid that too, huh?
3: Wait a minute. I never had any gun. What is this? I don't know what you're...
2: I guess you are as dumb as you act. Anybody who'd leave his name, address, and phone number on his victim's desk can't be very bright. They just posted a reward for the guy who robbed and then murdered Andrew Bodine. Looks like I'm the guy who's going to collect it.
3: What? Andrew Bodine murdered?
2: As if you didn't know, sweetheart. Come on, we're going back out there.
1: 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Tonight's tale of Suspense.
0: This is Truman Bradley for Roma Wines. Elsa Maxwell is recognized internationally as an authority on gracious living. 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
1: And now it is with pleasure that we bring back to our soundstage Lee Bowman as Joe Bland, who has been saved from death by suicide only to face a murder charge. A situation well calculated to keep you in suspense.
3: We came back here to the Bodine's library. The room was packed, loaded with police and reporters. It was full of Andrew Bodine, too. He was stretched out behind the desk, covered with a sheet.
7: Hey, Bland, look over this way, right into the camera. That's it.
8: About this guy's fingerprints, Lieutenant. We got him off his police record.
2: Yeah?
8: They matched the prints on the desk drawer, all right. Where the money was, I mean.
2: I know. He admits taking the money, $1,000 of it. Says Mrs. Bodine told him to take it.
8: Anything else?
2: Yeah, he admits he needed the dough. Says he's about to be stuck on an embezzlement charge.
8: Has he admitted shooting Lincoln yet? Looks like you... Oh, here's that secretary. Oh,
2: Faraday, we've been waiting for you.
9: Well, I'm very sorry, Lieutenant, but I was with Mrs. Bodine. She's rather hard hit.
2: Yeah? Well, here's the guy. Can you identify him?
9: Well, I should be able to. It was less than an hour ago that I saw him.
2: Here?
9: Yes, in this room. He was with Mr. Bodine.
3: Mr. Bodine? Well, that's a
2: good... Quiet. You'll have your chance. Go on, Faraday.
9: Well... Mr. Bodine was talking with him, trying to work out some way to help him.
10: Why, you...
9: Shh. You probably know of the old man's habit of picking up, bums, giving them money, trying to get them work. I'd want him time and time again.
2: Yeah, we know about that. Just go on with the story.
3: Yeah, just go on with your lies.
2: I told you to keep still.
3: What for? So we can build up that phony story? Listen, Vance, I want to see Mrs. Bodine. She was with me all the time. I told you that. She can stop this whole thing in 2 minutes. She can if Faraday here hasn't done something to her.
9: Why, this fellow must be insane.
3: I want to see Mrs. Bodine. Now.
9: She's in no condition to be disturbed. Furthermore, she has no connection whatever with this case.
3: Oh, no?
2: Let me give you some advice, Bland. Keep your mouth shut until I tell you to talk.
9: Well, the old man, Mr. Bodine, asked me to leave him alone. So I went right to my room down the hall. There was nothing else I could do.
2: And then?
9: Well, it must have been about 15 minutes that I heard a shot. I rushed in here and there was Mr. Bodine. He was dead.
2: What about Bland?
9: Gone.
2: That's pretty fast. Since you were only down the hall, you'd have seen him leave, wouldn't you?
9: Well, not if he left by that window there, and that's just what he did. It was wide open, just as it is now, sir.
2: No sign of the gun, huh?
9: No, nor the money. Almost $21,000 missing.
2: Uh-huh. You don't fool around, do you, Joe? You know something? You're going to tell me where the rest of that dough is.
3: You can find that out from Faraday.
2: You're also going to tell me about that gun.
3: You can also find that out from Faraday. Can't you see it? He's the killer.
2: You can forget that right now. You're dead, Bland. You haven't a chance. You haven't any kind of a case at all.
3: Get Mrs. Bodine in here. You'll see what kind of a case I have. You'll see what kind of a case he's got, too. I've had enough of this.
10: Hey, you.
3: I'll get her myself.
2: Hey,
3: come
2: back here. You're not going anywhere.
3: Get your hands off me.
2: I tell
3: you, I'm going to...
9: Mrs. Bodine. Oh, dear. Oh, Mrs. Bodine, I didn't want you to be disturbed. Now, please, please, you'd better go back to your room at once.
11: It's all right, Mr. Faraday. I kept hearing my name called.
2: I'm Lieutenant Vance, Miss Bodine. This man here beside me, do you happen to know who he is?
11: This man?
3: Yeah, me.
11: I've never seen him before in my life.
3: She'd never seen me before in her life. Well, that did it, Vance. After that, I was with you, sitting between you and your pal Tannen in a police car bound for headquarters, not even hearing those stupid cars.
12: Car 64, Raymond, go to the corner of Hill and 20th, at 229, that is all.
2: Doing some thinking, are you, Bland? Well, I'm afraid it's a little too late.
3: I was doing some thinking. I wasn't going to let it be too late. I couldn't let it be too late.
2: How about it, kid? Anything you want to say?
3: Yeah, I'd like a cigarette.
2: Give him a cigarette, Tannen.
13: Me? I gotta watch the road.
2: Okay. But keep your eye on him, too.
14: Hey, what are you?
2: My gun, Tannen.
14: Hey, look out! Get your foot off that, Bland! You'll wreck us!
2: He's after my gun! Get him, Tannen!
14: I can't!
3: Okay, Tannen. Just pull the car to a stop, and don't reach for your gun. Because I'm taking it. Now. I might need to.
13: You're a jerk, Bland. This'll never work.
3: I'll try anything. Even suicide. Didn't you know? I'll stay there. Till I get...
14: Vance, out!
3: Okay. Now you come out. No. Don't touch the keys. Just come out.
13: It'll never work. We'll be shot down on sight.
3: Not for a while, baby. Not in a police car.
12: Car 82. Reuben and Malone. Check on the 13. 1000 block Forest. That is all. Attention all cars. Attention all cars. Joe Bland, accused slayer, has just stolen police car 46.
3: Then I heard it over the car radio.
12: This man must be apprehended. He is desperate. Shoot to kill. That is all. Attention all cars. Report from police car 13. Bland has just been sighted passing Serrano Street. Speeding northward on Fountain. All cars proceed toward northern end Fountain. Intercept. That is all. Now crossing Selmer and Riverdale. Car 19, 62. Form roadblock next intersection. Cars 20, 13. Cut off rear escape. Attention. Attention. Bland just sighted abandoning car. Running east on Selmer. Stop him. This man must not escape.
3: somehow, some way, by running up alleys, by hitching rides, I got back to the Bodine place. The library window, the one they'd said I'd used to escape, was still open. I climbed into the room that way. My luck still held.
10: Blonde complexion.
3: Faraday was there, fiddling with papers at the desk.
10: He is armed,
3: listening to the radio.
10: A report during the past 5 days.
3: Okay, turn it off.
10: Police have picked up Bland's trail and are closing in on you.
3: I said turn it off.
10: Yet all civilians are urged to be on the...
3: Now, stay where you are.
15: Why, you... I'll call the police.
3: Put that down. You dial one number and I'll blow your head off.
15: Well, it doesn't matter. You heard what they said. The police have picked up your trail. They'll be here any minute.
3: This won't take long.
15: What? What are you going to do?
3: Give you the best break you ever had. The gun you used to kill Bodine. Also the $20,000. I'm taking them off your hands.
15: Why, you're not only a killer. You're a lunatic.
3: I told you I was giving you a break. No, not because I like you. It's because I hate somebody else more than I hate you. You're just like me. A fall guy. A sucker. A pigeon.
15: Huh? What do you mean?
3: Do you really think she's going to split with you? Share the old man's will and insurance money? Why should she? You see, why should she? Why shouldn't she have it all?
15: I don't get your point.
3: Why shouldn't she turn you over, too? See where that would put her? Then there'd just be her.
15: I don't have to listen to this. You're...
3: Figure it out. Did she have anything whatever to do with murdering that man? Anything except working on how you'd be the guy who'd do it the minute I left here tonight?
15: Well, I... How did you know? Did Lenore...
3: Lenore, is it?
15: Oh.
3: Suppose you were nailed by the cops. Would Lenore be loyal to you?
15: Is
3: it in her to be loyal to anybody?
15: I...
3: If Lenore Bodine had a choice between being sole owner of $1 million and sticking her neck out with yours, what do you honestly think she'd do? All right. Where's the money?
15: I don't know what to do.
3: Where is it? Okay. There they are, the cops. Are they going to find that money on you or her? You've got less than a minute, Faraday.
15: Oh.
3: What's it going to be?
15: I...
3: Stop! Where are you going?
15: To get the money. It's in my room.
4: Just a minute. You're staying here, my friend.
15: Lenore.
4: Toss your gun on the floor, Mr. Bland. I think we can get along with mine.
3: Okay. But you're a couple of seconds too late. You see, I can tell the cops where to find that dough.
4: Oh, no, you won't tell the cops anything. You won't be able to talk. You're an escaped murderer, and I killed you. I shot you in self-defense.
3: Too late.
4: Stand over there.
3: You're too late. They're already here, and they'll know it wasn't self-defense.
4: Faraday, that window there. Close it.
3: Don't move. If she kills me, you're as good as dead, because you'll take the rap alone. She'll tell the cops where to find that dough and...
15: Wait. Wait, Lenore, wait.
4: Get away from him. No. Get away, I'm going to shoot.
15: No, you tell the police. You'll sell me out.
4: Oh, you fool. Why didn't you listen to him? Nobody's going to tell the police. Nobody's... Get away from him! Get away from him, I tell you!
15: The moment you sell me out, I'll kill you first.
4: Get away from him!
15: I'll kill
4: Stop
15: you!
4: Stop it!
15: I'll kill
4: shoot.
15: You!
4: I'll shoot! I killed him. I killed him.
16: All right,
4: Lang. I killed him.
16: Butcher.
4: I killed him.
16: Mrs. Bodine.
4: I killed him.
16: You've got the gun.
4: Yes, I've got the gun. But I was too late. I tried to get it out of his hand before he shot Faraday. But I was too late.
3: No, that's not true, Vance.
16: Don't even budge. All right, the rest of you men, come on in. This guy Bland's killed another one.

0: There you are, Vance. That's the story. And like I said, you don't believe it. Doesn't matter anyway. I can't win. What's the use of trying? Come on. Let's go on back to headquarters.
1: And, Lieutenant, please see that he stays in the car this time.
2: Don't worry, Mrs. Bodine. He won't be back here again. You all set, Tannen?
3: Yeah. Want me to bring this gun along?
2: Yeah, Exhibit A. Careful you don't smudge any of the prints on it.
3: Right. Okay, boy.
0: Prints.
3: All right.
0: Prints. Fingerprints.
2: Huh?
0: Yeah, fingerprints on that gun. Well, that's it, Vance. My prints aren't on it. They never were on it. Only hers. Because she's the only one who ever used it.
1: That's not true.
0: Prints. No fingerprints on a gun. No fingerprints on... Yeah, the window. That window over there, Vance. The one you said I opened. Listen, the catch on that window, it doesn't have my fingerprints. It only has Faraday's. Or yours, Mrs. Bodine.
1: Oh, he's lying. Don't listen to him.
2: Yeah? Look, Bland, so it doesn't have your fingerprints on it. Maybe you wore gloves, huh?
0: If I had, I wouldn't have left prints on that desk drawer, Vance. That's the drawer where the money was. And incidentally, you'll find that dough in Faraday's room. How about it, Lieutenant? Convinced?
2: I rather think I am. What about you, Mrs. Bodine? Are you convinced?
1: Yes, I suppose I am. Well, it looks as though Mr. Bland will have company on his trip to headquarters. Ready?
0: I'm afraid I won't have the pleasure of joining you. Thanks very much anyway.
1: Haven't you forgotten something, Mr. Bland? It was a little matter of embezzlement, I believe. I'm so sorry I wasn't able to help you on that.
0: Oh, you did all right. That $5,000 reward you posted. I think I've won it, don't you?
1: Now, wait a minute.
2: The guy's got a point, Mrs. Bodine.
0: The way I see it, that reward ought to take care of the embezzlement charge with quite a nice sum left over. Looks like you got gypped, Lenore. You asked me to sell you a washed-up life. I think you'll pay for it with your own.

0: And so closes Sell Me Your Life, starring Lee Bowman. Tonight's study in Suspense. Suspense is produced, edited, and directed by William Spear.
1: And now, here's a brief message from that noted authority on smart and pleasurable entertaining, Elsa Maxwell.
2: Most of the parties I'm giving these days are simple affairs. 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
0: Next Thursday, same time, you will hear Mr. Thomas Mitchell as star of Suspense.
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0: Beep the bop. That you, Vern? Hey, why'd you shut the radio off?
1: How you can stand all that caterwauling's beyond me.
0: Nobody's asking you to listen.
1: That's why I shut it off. Supper ready?
0: In a minute. You better wash up.
1: Anybody drop around today?
0: Oh, sure. Hundreds of people.
1: I asked you, Betty Lou. Anybody drop around?
0: Just old Mr. Collins to pick up the eggs.
1: I saw him. Nobody else?
0: Nobody else.
1: Somebody called. I heard the phone around 3 o'clock.
0: Jessie Froelich. She and Gus might drop over tonight.
1: Hand me the soap.
0: Here.
1: Where'd you go in the car?
0: I went to town and bought 4 yards of dress material out of my egg money. Oh, and I saw the spring coat in Pendleton's window, Vern, honey, and, oh, honest, it's beautiful.
1: Hand me the towel.
0: It's marked down to $30, and, well, I got 7 from my egg money still left. And, well, Vern, honey, could you lend me 23?
1: How many times do I have to tell you we got no money to throw away?
0: Oh, I'll pay you
1: back.
0: That's
1: not the point. You can use that $7 for a better thing.
0: Don't you care how I look?
1: You look fine to me, just like you are. Besides which, you already got more clothes than any other farmer's wife around.
0: Yeah, but most of them, their husband's in debt to everybody. You don't have to worry like they do, Vern. You got money.
1: Well, if I have, I got it by not throwing it away. Yeah, just you be patient, Betty Lou. It'll all be yours someday.
0: But it's only 20.
1: I don't want to hear any more about it. Let's eat.

0: Oh, hi, Mr. McCall.
1: Ms. Meeker. Burn around?
0: He's out feeding the stock. Why?
1: You haven't heard the news, huh?
0: What news?
1: It's been on the radio every half hour since 5 o'clock.
0: Oh, thanks for reminding me. I meant to turn it back on. Vern don't care much for the radio. What news are you talking about, Mr. McCall?
1: A man escaped from state hospital, George Porter.
0: No kidding.
1: He's armed and he's dangerous, plenty dangerous.
0: Gee, is he a killer?
1: Well, that's what they put him away for. Sheriff figured we'd better warn everybody in the area. I just came from the Collinses and the Hinsons are next on my list. You tell Vern, huh?
0: Hey, wait a second. What are we supposed to do?
1: Ain't supposed to do anything, Miss Meeker. Just stay indoors and notify us if you hear anything suspicious. Oh, don't you worry, none. We'll get him.
0: Yeah, but well, what if he comes here?
1: Well, ma'am, if he walks up to the door and you ask him who he is and he tells you, then don't let him in. Mighty dark night. Lock your door, Miss Meeker.
0: Oh, don't worry.

0: give me 4-3-2-8-5.
1: Uh-huh. That's right. Yep, Mr. McCall says he's armed. Well, I don't know.
2: That you, Vern?
3: Well, who do you think it was? Open up.
1: Hold on a second.
3: What's the big idea? Whose car was that I seen?
1: I'll tell you in a second. I'm on the phone. Hello? All right, Jesse. I'll be talking to you. That was Jesse Froelich. I called him to tell him not to come over tonight.
3: Why?
1: There's a crazy killer running around loose. That's why. A murderer's escaped from State Hospital. That car you saw, that was Deputy McCall. They're warning the whole neighborhood, so don't you dare go out there again tonight.
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0: gosh. Jeez, 9:30. I'm going to bed.
1: And leave me down here alone?
0: No law says you can't come with me.
1: But I'm not sleepy.
0: Suit yourself. Don't forget to turn off all the lights. Who's there?
2: Our car ran out of gas down the road. Can we use your phone, please?
1: Oh, no, Vern. It might be some kind of trick.
0: Well, who are you?
2: My name's Jeffries. My wife and I are on our way back to Terre Haute.
1: I'll make his wife say something.
0: Your wife with you?
2: Of course.
0: Well, tell her to say something.
3: I'm Mrs. Jeffries. Please, won't you let us use your phone?
1: Oh, it still might be a trick.
0: Not likely he'd have a woman with him.
1: I don't care. Tell him to go away or you'll call the police.
0: No call to get so worked up. We gotta be sure who you say you are. Slip your driver's license underneath the door. Looks okay.
1: No, Vern.
0: Stop worrying now.
4: May I have my driver's license back?
0: Here.
4: This is my wife, Patricia. I'm Tom Jeffries.
0: Meeker. This here's my wife.
5: How do you do?
1: Don't answer it.
4: What's the matter?
1: There's an escaped murderer loose.
3: What?
6: Sheriff's office, Mrs. Meeker. Can I use your phone?
1: You aren't Mr. McCall.
6: No, ma'am. We got everybody out tonight.
1: Vern, you think it's all right?
0: Why, I reckon. Come in. Yeah, phone's over there.
7: Thanks. All right, all of you.
1: What?
7: Stand just where you are.
1: What are you doing with that gun? Who are you?
7: My name's Porter.
1: The man who escaped...
7: That's right, sis. The man who escaped from the asylum.
1: Oh.
7: Now, everybody, just relax.

0: Yeah, you got any more of that pie, sis?
1: In the kitchen.
0: You, farmer, get it.
2: Get it yourself.
3: Oh, big man.
2: You wouldn't act so tough without that gun.
3: Well, I'll put the gun away, big man. I thought so. All talk, huh? Well, can't say as I blame you. See what I got in my left pocket, farmer?
1: A knife.
3: That's right, lady. Knives are nice and quiet, you know. You think I'm bluffing?
1: No.
3: You ain't ever been in a hospital for the insane. If you got out, you'd want to stay out. You'd do anything to stay out. Anything at all. All right, all of you, sit down. Yeah, that's better. Hey, sis. Tell me something. How come a good-looking babe like you gets hitched up to a farmer here?
1: None of your business.
3: What do you think, farmer? She love you in spite of the way you look? Jeffries, throw me them cigarettes. I got a theory, big man. You look old enough to be wifey's papa. You must be loaded. Is he, sis? How much has he got in the bank? Or maybe he don't trust banks. Maybe he shoves it under the mattress. Is that it, sis?
1: Don't you tell him anything, Vern.
2: I ain't anything to tell. All I got is what you see right here.
3: Oh, I'll bet. How about it, Jeffries? He's loaded, ain't he?
4: I wouldn't know.
5: Oh, we just met the Meekers. Our car ran out of gas.
3: Oh, is that and a fact? Tough luck, ain't it? Well, that's the way it goes. Let's get back to your money, big man. I gotta have some of it. Okay, stay where you are. You, farmer, go answer the phone. And just remember to sound real natural, because this knife is awful sharp. Isn't it, sis? Go ahead, farmer.
2: Hello? Yep. Uh-huh. Oh, sure. Okay.
3: Sit back down. Yeah, that was real interesting conversation. Who was it?
2: Ed Caulfield, neighbor.
3: And what did neighbor Caulfield want?
2: Grange meeting tomorrow night.
3: Well, what do you know? You sure lead exciting lives. Where do you think you're going?
4: Just stretching, do you mind?
3: Oh, don't get smart with me, sonny. Sis, you got any rope around the place?
1: Why?
3: Well, maybe I want to skip rope. You got any?
1: Well, just clothesline in the kitchen.
3: Oh, that'll do fine. Get it.
5: What do you want it for?
3: Well, I'll tell you, chick. You and her is going to tie your husband's up nice and tight.
5: What?
3: And then maybe you and me can get better acquainted. You expecting anybody?
1: No.
3: Speak up, farmer. Just don't forget the knife.
2: Who's there?
6: It's me, Vern, Eldon McCall.
3: Who's he?
1: In the sheriff's office.
3: Tell him just a second.
2: Just a second.
3: All right, farmer. You can let him in, but I'll be right behind the kitchen door with your little wifey. One wrong sound out of you, and she gets it. You catch on?
2: Yeah.
3: Okay. Come on, sis, move.
1: I won't.
3: Move, I said. All right, farmer.
7: What took you so long?
2: Why, I was in the kitchen.
7: Cold as a well digger's ears out there. Oh, howdy, folks.
4: Hello.
5: Hello.
7: I don't recall seeing you two around before.
5: Oh, we live in Terre Haute.
7: Yeah? I got a second cousin lives there. Where's the Mrs. Vern?
2: Kitchen.
7: She tell you I was by before? Well, Sheriff's having us all double back. Looks like Porter might be in the area still. Well, we don't know for sure, but chances are he is, so if you hear anything, call us. How'd you two get here?
5: Huh?
7: I didn't see any car out front.
4: We walked from the highway. We ran out of gas.
7: Oh, want to lift back to town?
5: Oh, yes. Yes.
4: We can't, hon.
5: Huh?
4: We've already called a garage.
7: Oh. Well, I'll be on my way.
5: Officer!
7: Yes, ma'am?
5: Wouldn't you like a cup of coffee?
7: Oh, I would for a fact. I just haven't got the time. Thanks anyway.
3: Real smart, aren't you, Chick? I ought to belt you good.
5: Go ahead, you bully.
3: Oh, you got spunk, Chick. I like that. Hey, Jeffries, how come you turned down the chance to get out of here?
4: You know why. I was afraid of what you'd do to Mrs. Meeker.
3: Smart boy. Don't look so sad, Farmer. You know what they say. While there's life, there's hope. Who knows? Maybe J. Edgar Hoover will stop by later on. All right, sis. Get the rope. Any more beer in this joint, sis?
1: No.
3: Two measly cans. Old Farmer, he don't believe in drinking, huh? What do you believe in, Farmer? Money? Where you got it stashed away? You can tell us. We're all friends here.
4: I want some water.
3: Okay. Get him some water, Chick.
5: Yeah.
3: See? You name it, you get it. I'm real accommodating if you treat me right. You don't want to believe all them stories about me. Anybody'd do what I'd done if he got mad enough. Let me tell you something else. There's lots of guys in padded cells who are saner than most people on the outside.
5: Here you are, darling.
4: Thanks, honey.
3: Oh, ain't that sweet, Farmer? Hear her call him darling? How come sis don't ever call you that?
2: How long are you going to keep us tied up?
3: Oh, maybe a day, maybe a week, maybe a month. What do you care? You ain't going no place. Yeah, like I was saying, being over in the hospital's no sign of anything at all. I just had a smart lawyer. Pleaded insanity and got away with it. Only now, I don't know how smart he was. I might have gotten off with life. Might have been up for parole in 20 years. Hey, sis, turn on the radio. Yeah, I feel like dancing. Who wants to dance with me? You, Chick. Yeah, come on.
5: No.
3: You don't want to be like that, Chick.
4: Leave her alone.
3: Or you do what? Come on, Patricia. Or would you rather I made the ropes a little tighter?
5: No. I'll dance with you.
4: You don't have to, honey.
5: It's all right, Tom.
3: Sure, Tom. It's all right. What are you so scared about? I ain't gonna bite you. Closer. That's better. Hey, you sure smell good. You know, you forget how women smell when you're locked up.
8: Please, it's after two. You can't keep them tied up all night.
3: Oh, sure I can, sis.
8: We never did anything to you. Why can't you go away and leave us alone?
3: You get your loving husband to cough up his money, and I might just do that.
8: I can't stand any more of this, Vern. Give him the money and get him out of here.
3: Come on, Vern, old boy. Where you got it here?
2: She don't know what she's saying there. There's no money.
8: Stop it. I'm sick and tired of the way you cry poor all the time. Everybody in the township knows you got money hid all around the place. You want to stay tied up forever?
3: Or worse. There ain't no amount of money worth a man's life, Farmer. Where is it?
4: For heaven's sake, Meeker, tell him. I'll split it with you.
3: You got money, Jeffries?
4: Well, I meant I'll give him a check.
2: Well, even if I had it, he wouldn't leave. The woods are full of policemen. Well, what good would money be to him?
3: Now look at it this way, Farmer. If I get the money, maybe I leave. Maybe I wait around a few days till they stop looking so hard. But at least that way, you stay reasonably healthy. Now, if I don't get the money, I stick around anyway. But you ain't going to enjoy it at all. Get it, big man? Get him some water, Chick. I just can't seem to control this temper of mine. Real shame.
8: Oh, stop it! Stop it! Vern, honey, I can't stand you being beat up. Tell him where the money is.
3: Oh, Farmer's going to be a big man again.
5: Here, Mr. Meeker.
3: Give me the glass.
5: Huh?
3: He ain't thirsty anymore. Now listen to me, Vern. Don't think I won't mess you up. I'd enjoy it. But maybe you don't care too much about yourself. Okay. How much do you care about your pretty little wifey, huh?
1: Don't you dare come near me.
3: She can't hardly stand me, Farmer. Don't that upset you? You know what I'm going to do if you don't come across? You got any kind of imagination at all? Huh? Me and Sis here. You think about it.
8: No! Vern, please, tell him!
5: Please, Mr. Meeker, please.
4: Leave her alone. I'll give you money.
3: Sure, sure. Write me a check, Sonny, huh? Where is it, Farmer?
2: Oh. Please, no more, don't.
9: Our music will continue in a moment. George Porter, convicted murderer who escaped yesterday afternoon from the Lakewood State Hospital, has been captured by state police on the outskirts of Twin Oaks. We repeat, George Porter has been captured. For further details, stay tuned to the station.
3: I didn't figure on that. Well, it's too late to worry about it. All right, Meeker, where's the dough?
5: If you're not Porter, who are you?
3: It doesn't matter, Mrs. Jeffries. All you got to worry about is, do I leave here without hurting
2: anybody? I know who he is.
1: What, Vern?
2: I know.
3: Who am I?
2: I don't know your name, but you and my wife, I know about that.
4: What are you talking about, Mr. Meeker?
2: I know she's been sneaking off to meet you every chance she gets. Can't live with a woman 5 years almost and not know what's going on.
1: Oh, Vern, please. Don't pay any attention to him, folks. He doesn't know what he's saying.
2: I know, all right. Oh, I tried to pretend it wasn't happening, but that didn't work too good. After a while, it even stopped hurting. I figured it might blow over.
3: How long did it take you to figure out who I was?
2: I think I kind of knew all along.
1: You're lying.
2: Remember when I come back from my chores?
1: Yeah.
2: And you were on the phone? You said it was Jesse. And you were telling her not to come over. Well, later, after he got here, the phone rang again. I said it was Ed Caulfield. Well, it wasn't. It was Jesse to say she decided not to come over. Now, if you'd already told her not to, she wouldn't have called. So it had to be somebody who didn't want me to know about him. Him. You called him to tell him about Porter escaping. You figured that was a good way to get hold of my money without me knowing about you two.
1: Oh, right. I'm glad it's out. I'm in love with Bill, and he's in love with me. We're going away together. Do you hear? How I stuck it out this long, I'll never know.
3: Quit jabbing the needle, Betty Lou. Okay, Meeker, tell me where the money is and we'll clear out.
2: And if I don't...
3: We can do it the hard way, too. It's your choice. What's so funny?
2: You are. You and her. There ain't any money, and there never was. Oh, I know. Everybody around thinks I got some hid away. That's how I got Betty Lou. That's how I kept her. But I haven't got any money.
1: Oh, he's lying.
2: Go ahead and search. Tear the place up. Doesn't matter now.
3: You're telling the truth. There ain't no money. All this for nothing. Okay, the party's over. I'm leaving.
1: Well, now, wait, Bill. I'll pack a bag.
3: What for?
1: Well, I'm going with you.
3: Not without money, you ain't.
1: But, Bill, you promised.
3: What good are you to me without money? Find yourself another boy. Or stay with Farmer. Oh, here's a little souvenir. It ain't loaded.
8: Oh, Bill, honey. Bill.
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Heard in tonight's story were Ellen McRae as Betty Lou, Bill Adams as Vern, and Sam Gray as Porter. Others in the cast included Charlotte Manson, Herb Duncan, and Walter Black.

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4: The sound was a dull, monotonous roar in my ears, and I listened, wondering if it were real or part of a dream. Suddenly, I was awake, and I knew that I was riding on a train. But where? I didn't remember getting on a train. I opened my eyes and saw that I was in the lounge car. There was only darkness through the window. A man sat across from me reading. It was a bridge game down the aisle. Porter serving drinks. Everything nice and normal, except that I had no idea how I got on the train or why I was there. I tried to think of a reason for being there, but I couldn't. These spells of forgetfulness have been coming on more often lately. I leaned back and closed my eyes, listened to the rhythm of the train. A melody began to fit itself to the rhythm. I couldn't remember ever having heard such a song, but somehow I seemed to know the words. Down in the valley, valley so low, late in the evening, hear that train blow.
5: I beg your pardon, sir, but your singing is disturbing the other passengers.
4: Oh, I'm sorry.
5: You understand, sir, it's the other passengers. I kind of liked your singing myself.
6: Your singing didn't disturb me either, young man. In fact, it was rather a pretty melody. What was the name of it?
4: Why, you know, it's silly, but I don't know. I can't even remember the tune now.
6: That's the way it is with songs. I've had the same thing happen to me.
4: So what train is this?
6: Why, it's the New York Express to Philadelphia. Ought to be there any minute, too. You must have been on some party if it lasted all day.
4: Or what time is it?
6: 7 o'clock. P.M., that is. Yes, sir. It must have been pretty drunk out where you were.
4: I think he said something else after that, but I wasn't listening then. I noticed that I was wearing a brown top coat. It wasn't mine. Maybe I'd accidentally exchanged coats with someone. If I couldn't remember it, it must have been that kind of a party. If so, I felt for my wallet. It was there. I opened it to see if I had any money left, and my eye was caught by the driver's license, made out to John Blake. In another pocket of the wallet, there were engraved cards reading John Blake Insurance. I wasn't John Blake. I was Jeffrey Bruno, a writer. I couldn't even drive a car. I didn't know anything about insurance. I'd never heard of a John Blake, but here was his identification in my wallet.
6: What's the matter, young fellow? Are you ill?
4: The man across from me said something, but I didn't hear what it was. I looked through the other pockets. There was a bank book showing that John Blake had a bank balance of $647.55. My balance had never been higher than $15. There was a letter, a bill for shirts, addressed to John Blake at an address I never heard of before. There was a moment there, a few crazy seconds, when I wondered if I really was John Blake. No, I couldn't be. I knew I was Jeffrey Bruno, who lived at a two-room apartment in Greenwich Village and wrote mystery stories for a living. I knew who I was.
1: Broad Street. Broad Street.
6: Well, here we are. Or are you going on downtown?
4: Well, I could get a train back to New York here, couldn't I?
6: Sure, right across on the other platform. That must have been some party.
4: I had to get back to New York and straighten out this business about John Blake's coat and identification. He, whoever he was, might even be thinking I'd stolen them. Besides, I wanted to find out where I'd been the night before and all day, and why I'd awakened on a train to Philadelphia. And then just as I got up from the seat, I glanced out of the window. The newsboy was holding up a newspaper. Across the top was the big headline.
7: Killer Blake escapes!
4: Blake! And just below it, there was a picture of me. Pulling down my hat and turning up my coat collar, I managed to get on a New York train without anyone recognizing me. Then, fortunately, no one pays any attention to anyone else on New York subways. Two blocks from my apartment house, I stopped at the corner stand to buy a newspaper.
8: Oh, there you are, Mr. Bruno. Haven't seen you around for a couple days.
4: Yeah, I've been busy.
8: Hey, you know, I saw your picture somewhere today. You got a story in one of the magazines, maybe?
4: No. Well, good.
8: Wait a minute. I'll remember where I saw your picture. I never forget
4: I've got to go now. You can tell me about it tomorrow. I had to get away before he remembered. I looked down and saw my picture on his papers. At home, there were a lot of letters in my box. Too many for just one delivery. When I got to the apartment, I looked at them. Two of the letters had been postmarked in New York 3 days before. It doesn't take 3 days for letters to be delivered locally. Where had I been for 3 days? Who's there?
9: Rosalie.
4: Oh, Rosalie, just a minute.
9: Hi, Jeff. I thought I heard someone in here. Oh, a friend of yours stopped by, but you weren't home. He ran into me on the stairs and asked if I lived here and then wanted me to give you a message. Burnett was his name. Bill, I think he said.
4: Oh, yeah. Well, I'm glad you're here, Rosalie. Stay and talk to me. We can have some coffee or a drink. When did you say Bill was here?
9: Yesterday morning. He said something about having had a date with you the night before, but you never showed up.
4: Yesterday morning? Oh, yes.
9: What's the matter, Jeff? Don't you feel well?
4: Oh, sure. I feel fine. Rosalie, tell me, do I ever do anything out of the ordinary? I mean, have I ever seemed strange?
9: You mean, Well, you've always seemed very sane to me, if that's what you mean. In spite of your vanishing acts.
4: My what?
9: The times you disappear. You don't know? I'm sorry.
4: Let me finish it for you. You mean the days when I've awakened, thinking it was Tuesday, only to turn out to be Thursday. You mean I'd disappear for a couple of days, go somewhere else, become somebody else?
9: Oh, I wouldn't have said anything, Jeff, but...
4: Well, then why don't I remember? Oh, I've heard of people drawing blanks because they've had too much to drink, but now maybe it's something different.
9: What is, Jeff?
4: Well, I told her all about it. All I knew, anyway. At first she was frightened, but then I guess she felt sorry for me and she got over it. Before Rosalie, had always been just a beautiful, desirable girl. I'd had drinks with her a few times in her apartment and mine, but that was all. Oh, not that I hadn't wanted to take her out, but she was a model, and I was sure that she led a glamorous life with rich men begging to take her out. But now she didn't look as glamorous as she looked understanding. I needed that. For I was beginning to believe that the explanation of John Blake wasn't as simple as I first thought.
9: I'm glad I came in, Jeff. You need someone. And it doesn't matter whether you're John Blake or not.
4: Well, it matters to me. I know I'm Jeffrey Bruno and not some guy named John Blake. Why, I can remember my whole life, living on the farm, going to school, working on a newspaper, coming to New York. I can remember every minute of it.
9: Every minute?
4: No, not every minute.
9: You know, Jeff, such things can happen. White-bearded old men with eyeglasses write books about such things. They've got a word for it. I can't pronounce it, but it means that you can be two people at one time and not know it. So maybe...
4: Well, maybe I'm John Blake, too. I was way ahead of you in thinking that.
9: And if you are, that's a sickness. And people can get over being sick. Maybe you'll remember all the things John Blake did.
4: I already know one thing he did. He killed someone. I don't know who or how, but John Blake murdered someone.
9: You brought a paper home. Why not see? Whatever happened, Jeff, we'll find a way to work it out.
4: Thanks, Rosalie. Here it is. His name was Rufus Carrington. He was an old man and wealthy. I, John Blake, worked part-time for his nephew, Roger Gunn.
9: Mm-hmm.
4: There's money missing from the firm, and it's believed Rufus Carrington may have found out about it.
9: I see.
4: Roger Gunn arrived to see his uncle this morning and was told by the butler that the old man was in the study with an unknown caller. Roger Gunn was talking to the butler when they heard the old man cry out. He ran to the study and found him dead. Your nephew saw me, the killer, escaping and recognized him. Well, if I were John Blake, my other self didn't do things in a small way.
9: Oh, don't you?
4: I never wanted the things John Blake must have wanted. I never wanted riches, never thought of going into a business like insurance. I just can't understand this thing.
9: They'll understand, Jeff. They have people who understand things like that.
4: Rosalie, whatever happens, will you promise me that if you don't like Jeffrey Bruno, you'll like John Blake? But like one of us, it doesn't matter which one it is.
9: I like you, whichever one of them you are.
4: You see, Rosalie, I'm innocent, even if John Blake isn't. I haven't murdered anyone. It was another part of me, but if I try to run away, they'll find me, they'll hurt me for what John Blake did. Where can I go? What can I do?
9: You can go to the police and tell them the whole truth. Because, you see, they can't do anything to you. You're not responsible for what you did as John Blake.
4: Yeah, maybe you're right. There's no point in running. I know I have no right to ask it, but would you go with me, Rosalie?
9: Of course I will, Jeff.
4: It's like being haunted, knowing that somewhere inside of me there's another man, never knowing when I'll be him. Say, what if I turn into John Blake before we even get to the police?
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2: Say, Hap, the sound man and I have cooked up our own suspense show.
10: Yeah, well, let's hear it.
2: 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Will it start? Won't it start? 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
3: And now, Autolite brings back to our Hollywood soundstage Gregory Peck as Jeffrey in Murder Through the Looking Glass. A tale well calculated to keep you in suspense.
4: Rosalie was right. I thought about it as we walked down the stairs. Well, they'd know what to do with a case like mine. They'd know that Jeffrey Bruno wasn't responsible for what John Blake did. Of course, they'd lock me up for my own good and then they'd leave me in there.
9: What's the matter, Jeff?
4: Wait, Rosalie. You're right, I mustn't run away, but first I've got to find out about the other me, about John Blake. All I know is that he murdered someone. I have to know other things about him, what he was really like.
9: I understand, Jeff, but you mustn't do anything foolish.
4: I have to know about my other life, what books I read, what kind of girls I liked. You can see that's important, can't you?
9: Of course. Jeff, I just thought of something. I know a man, a psychiatrist. Maybe if I called him, you could see him tonight. He'd understand. Maybe he could tell you what to do. Will you talk to him?
4: Well, I'll do anything. It'll help me to understand what I was like when I was John Blake and why I was like that.
9: I'll go in the drugstore here and call him. I'm sure he'll see you, and we'll do whatever he says.
11: Now, Mr. Bruno, you say there have been many times when you haven't remembered what happened for days.
4: Oh, not many. A few times. It only happened after I'd been drinking, and I thought that's all it was. Until this...
11: I see. It's a very interesting case.
4: Well, what is it, Doctor? I've done some reading on psychiatry, and it sounds... Is it split personality?
11: Schizophrenia? Yes, it's very possible. For instance, subconsciously, you might have had a desire for things which, consciously, you'd convinced yourself were bad. That desire became so great that you created John Blake, so you could satisfy it without compromising Jeffrey Bruno.
4: Yeah, but wouldn't I be partly aware of wanting those things? Isn't it possible that I'm not John Blake, that all of this is something else?
11: I'll let you answer that yourself, Mr. Bruno.
4: Well, how can I? If I could answer it, I wouldn't be here.
11: Mr. Bruno, do you honestly believe that there is a real person named John Blake, a person who looks exactly like you, a person whose coat and identification came accidentally into your possession?
4: No, I guess I don't, but there must be another explanation.
11: The alternative would be to believe that someone is framing you. Do you believe that someone drugged you several times, or there'd be days you couldn't account for? That someone forged the papers of John Blake and planted them on you? Can you believe that someone planned to commit this murder months ago, rented an apartment in the name of John Blake, filled it with clothing in your size, put your photograph in the apartment?
4: No, but...
11: According to the newspaper story, the nephew of the murder victim was the only man to identify your picture. Therefore, he would have to have been the one to frame you. Well, this would imply that this Roger Gunn knew you and you knew him. Do you?
4: No, I don't remember.
11: Well, then can you believe that he was able to drug you, to know your clothes size, to get a photograph of you?
4: I guess not.
11: Besides, if he framed you, that implies he is the murderer. But that can't be, because according to the butler, the nephew was with him at the time the murder took place. You see, Mr. Bruno?
4: I see. Well, what can I do, Doctor?
11: Well, if this were not a murder case, the answer would be a simple one. I'd undertake to treat you, but... As it is, I'm afraid I must suggest that you go to the police.
4: Yeah, I suppose you're right.
11: I'm sorry I wasn't able to help you, young man. If you'd only come to me sooner.
9: Jeff, can you help him, Doctor?
11: Under the circumstances, it's too late for me to do anything directly. I've advised Mr. Bruno to go to the police.
9: Come on, Jeff. I'll go with you.
4: All right. Well, thank you, Doctor.
11: Oh, not at all. Sorry, I can't do more. Good night.
4: Good night.
9: Good night. I'm sorry, Jeff, but they'll have to believe you. They can't make you suffer for what John Blake did. And then, when you're well...
4: When I'm well, what?
9: We'll see.
4: Rosalie, there's one more thing I want to do before I go to the police. I want to see the apartment where I lived when I was John Blake. I still don't know what I was like when I was being him. Maybe if I can only see how I lived, it'll give me a clue.
9: Jeff, right across the street.
4: The lobby looks empty. Now, let's see. The address on the letter is apartment 203.
9: Wasn't there anything in the letter?
4: Well, it was a bill. It seems that I'm not only an embezzler and a murderer, but I didn't even pay John Blake's bills.
9: Please, Jeff, don't joke about it.
4: All right, Rosalie, no joking. I don't think it's very funny either. Now, if I were John Blake, I ought to have a key to my own apartment. This must be it. I don't remember ever seeing it before, but the number 203 is stamped on it. Well, Rosalie...
9: I'll stay here and warn you if the police come. Good luck, Jeff.
4: The lobby was empty. I got on the self-service elevator and I rode up to the second floor. It, too, was deserted and I walked to the door of my apartment. I hesitated, wondering if maybe there were a policeman inside. Well, I had to take the chance. A key worked and I stepped inside. The place seemed empty. I turned on the light. It was a small apartment, inexpensive, perfectly correct, and dull. There were hunting prints on the wall. There were two suits in the wardrobe. My size all right, even though I couldn't remember buying them. There were even monogrammed handkerchiefs. It was unreal. Yet I had to believe all these things belonged to me, that there had been times when I liked wearing them. My head was spinning by now, and I leaned up against the wall. I don't know how long I stood there, unaware of anything except the pain inside. Gradually, I was aware that somebody was knocking on a door, but it was several seconds before I located it. It was at my door. The police? Oh, no, Rosalie said she'd warn me. It was the police. I wasn't ready to give myself up yet. I ran to the window. There was a fire escape outside. I raised the window and looked out. I couldn't see anyone.
12: Okay, boys, let's go in.
4: I take a chance that there wasn't a cop at the bottom of the fire escape. I climbed out and closed the window. As I started to break in, I ran down the fire escape. I jumped to the ground and looked around the corner. There was one man sitting in the police car. I turned and ran the other way. I must have run two blocks before I heard footsteps behind me. I turned and it was Rosalie.
9: Oh, Jeff.
4: You said you'd warn me. What happened?
9: But I did, Jeff. I rang the buzzer twice while they were getting out of the car. When I saw you getting away, I thought you'd heard. You must have heard it.
4: You rang twice? The bell must be out of order, just like John Blake. Or I didn't hear it. I almost didn't hear them knocking. I'm sorry, Rosalie. I don't know.
9: It doesn't matter, Jeff. I was so frightened.
4: Oh, you mustn't be. I promise I won't do anything to involve you or hurt you.
9: Oh, I wasn't thinking of myself. You can't go on like this, Jeff. You've got to go in. Give yourself a chance to get well.
4: Yeah, I know. You know, upstairs there for a minute, I thought of running away, of going to some little town and changing my name. But that's no good either. That wouldn't get rid of John Blake.
9: Then?
4: I've got an idea. Just one more try. Another hour won't make any difference to the police.
9: All right, Jeff, where are we going?
4: Not we, Rosalie. I'm not going to involve you in this anymore. I was John Blake. I did the things John Blake did, and I have to see it through to the finish.
9: At least tell me where you're going.
4: Now, it'll be better if you don't know.
9: Oh, please, Jeff.
4: No, this is the way it has to be. Then if it turns out worse than we think, you can just remember that for a few hours you were friendly to someone who needed it. If I come through this, if I get well, then...
9: Yes, Jeff?
4: Well, as you said, Rosalie... We'll see. I put her in a cab and gave the driver the address in the village. Then I went to the place where I was afraid to go. Yet it was the one place I had to go.
13: Yes, sir?
4: Well, don't... Aren't you Mr. Carrington's butler?
13: Yes, sir. Clark is the name, sir. I've been... I was in Mr. Carrington's service for 40 years. But why do you ask?
4: Well, don't you recognize me?
13: I don't believe so, sir. Of course, there were so many of you here today from the newspapers.
4: But I was here even earlier. I'm John Blake.
13: Oh, then you're the gentleman who murdered Mr. Carrington. According to the newspapers.
4: Well, why do you say according to the newspapers?
13: I don't believe you killed Mr. Carrington, sir.
4: You don't? Why not?
13: Why, he didn't even know you, sir.
4: Well, maybe he only got acquainted with me this morning when I came to kill him.
13: If he had made an appointment with you, sir, I would have known.
4: But didn't you let me in to see him?
13: Oh, no, sir. He answered the door himself when his visitor arrived.
4: I see. Is Mr. Carrington's nephew here?
13: Mr. Gunn? Yes, sir. But he left word not to be disturbed.
4: He did he? Clark, did Mr. Carrington have a gun?
13: Yes, sir.
4: Would you trust me with it if it might help catch the murderer? I guarantee it'll catch him.
13: Won't you step in?
4: Thank you.
13: I was very fond of Mr. Carrington, sir. He kept the gun here in the hall near the door. Oh, here it is, sir. I'm an old man myself, and perhaps I'm foolish to even...
4: Don't you worry. Just take me to see Mr. Gunn.
13: Oh, but I can't do that, sir.
14: Clark!
13: Oh, pardon me, sir. Yes, Mr. Gunn?
14: Who are you talking to, Clark? Is that the attorney?
13: No, sir. It's a young...
4: Wait a minute. I know that voice. I'm sorry, Clark.
14: Who the devil... You?
4: Yes, me, Mr. Gunn, or should I say Dr. Gunn?
14: Clark, leave the room.
13: Yes, sir.
14: Well,
15: This is all a terrible mistake.
16: You bet it is. And I want to hear why the nephew of the man I'm supposed to have murdered is also the psychiatrist who convinced me I was crazy and ought to surrender to the police.
15: Well,
16: don't move.
15: Don't point that gun at me, please. I'm expecting a phone call from the attorney about the will. And then I'm sure we can straighten this thing out. I'll give you money.
16: We'll straighten it out now without money. You killed your uncle, didn't you?
15: No. I was with Clark. He can tell you.
16: Don't answer that.
15: Clark will answer it then, on the extension. And he knows I'm here.
16: Then let Clark answer it. But I'm going to get the truth out of you before you have a chance to talk to anyone.
15: I meant you no harm.
16: Not much. You just wanted me to take your seat in the electric chair. You told me the whole thing when you were posing as the psychiatrist, didn't you? You told me the truth, making me think it couldn't have been like that. The only thing you didn't tell me was about the person who killed your uncle and helped frame me.
13: I beg your pardon, sir, but it's an urgent call.
16: Don't move, Gunn. If it's so urgent, I'll take it for you. Yes?
17: Roger, I'm calling you from our usual place. He hasn't gone to the police yet. Roger, are you there?
16: I can't talk now. The attorney's here.
17: Wait, Roger. I think he's on his way over there. Be careful.
16: All right.
17: You don't sound right. Are you getting frightened again? After all we've done so far, you've got to keep your nerve up. I'm coming over, Roger.
16: Good.
17: I'll be there in 5 minutes. Stall him when he arrives. Goodbye, Roger.
16: Goodbye, Rosalie. Clark.
13: Yes, sir?
16: You were right before. Mr. Carrington opened the door this morning for a beautiful young lady after a date had been made by Mr. Roger Gunn here.
15: I told him she was blackmailing me, and I wanted him to see her because he'd had experience handling that sort of thing. But I swear Rosalie didn't tell me she was going
16: Never
15: to kill...
16: Never mind. Clark, call the police. Tell them by the time they arrive, the murderer of Mr. Carrington will be here waiting for them.

0: Thank you, Gregory Peck, for a great suspense show. 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
9: And we're live here outside the Perez family home just waiting for the... And there they go, almost on time this morning. Mom is coming out the front door strong with a double-arm kid carry. Looks like Dad has the bags. Daughter is bringing up the rear. Oh, but the diaper bag wasn't closed. Diapers and toys are everywhere. Ooh, but Mom has just nailed the perfect car seat buckle for the toddler. And now the eldest daughter, who looks to be about 9 or 10, has secured herself in the booster seat. Dad zips the bag closed, and they're off. Ah, but looks like Mom doesn't realize her coffee cup

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0: 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For friendly entertaining, for delightful dining. Yes, right now, a glassful would be very pleasant as Roma Wines bring you Joan Bennett in a remarkable tale of...
1: Suspense!
2: Are you feeling any better now?
3: You know what I've been wondering, lying here?
2: What's that, Mrs. Allen?
3: Are you really a nurse?
2: Why, of course.
3: Oh, that stuff you keep giving me to make me sleep. It doesn't.
2: You'd be asleep in no time, Mrs. Allen, if you'd only make up your mind to it. It's all in your mind, you know.
3: That's funny. You saying that to me.
2: Now then, Mrs. Allen, you mustn't keep talking.
3: That's how it was with him. All in his mind. That's why I couldn't help him. That's why nobody in the world could help him. I know that now. But I couldn't bring myself to admit it until last night. You know where I was last night? I was at the Hollywood Bowl. It should have been the proudest night of my life. I was waiting for my husband to enter the stage and take his place as the leader of a great orchestra. Yes, I should have felt proud, but all I could feel was fear. It wasn't a new fear. It was an old fear, as old as our lives together. It began nearly 2 years ago. Ira and I had driven to the Pasadena station to meet a new pupil of his in from the East. I didn't have any reason to believe that this new arrival would be any different from the dozens of others who come every year to live with us and study music with my husband. Ira, I don't see him anywhere. Don't you know what he looks like?
4: Huh? What's that, my dear?
3: Oh, never mind. There, that looks like it might be him over there.
4: Excuse me. Are you looking for Professor Whitmer?
5: Oh, Professor Whitmer. Yeah, I'm Mark Allen.
4: You'll have to talk to my wife. I can't hear you just now.
5: Glad to know you, Mrs. Whitmer.
3: How do you do?
4: You know those streamlined hearing devices you see advertised in the papers all the time, Mr. Allen? I have one, but like an idiot, I left it at home.
5: Well, that's something Beethoven would have liked to have been able to say, Professor.
4: Yes. But you know, Mr. Allen, I think he'd rather have put up with being playing deaf.
6: Excuse me, sir, but what about your bag, sir?
3: We have our car with us, Mr. Allen.
5: Right. Just take him to the car, will you?
4: Will you look after Mr. Allen's bag, my dear?
3: I just did. It's the one right here. Just put the bags in the back.
6: Yes, ma'am. Yes, ma'am.
5: Here you are.
6: Oh, thank you, sir. Thank you.
4: I guess we can all ride in the front, can't we?
5: After you, Mrs. Whitmer.
4: See, Mr. Allen, my wife takes care of everything. That's what poor old Beethoven needed. Good, dependable wife.
3: Is this your first visit to California, Mr. Allen?
5: That's right. Never been further west than Chicago before in my life.
3: Well, you'll find the climate a nice change anyway.
5: What about you, Mrs. Whitmer? You, native California?
3: Not exactly, but the professor and I have lived here ever since we were married.
5: It's a great tragedy. A great conductor losing his hearing like that.
3: It doesn't worry him so much, now that he has his own protégés.
5: Must be hard on you, though, sometimes.
3: Why should it be hard on me?
5: Oh, I just thought it might be. That's all. By the way, what's your first name, Mrs. Whitmer?
3: Why, Franzi.
5: You mind if I call you that? Sometimes?
3: Why, of course not. You can call me anything you like, Mr. Allen. Ira! There's the bell.
4: Huh? What's that, my dear?
3: There's a train coming.
4: Oh, yes. Thank you, my dear.

0: That's all there was to it. And yet if he'd asked me to go away with him to Timbuktu that night, I'd have gone. But he didn't. He didn't ask me anything. He just watched me. Not like the musical genius he was supposed to be. He was rough and hard and strong. A kid from the wrong side of the tracks. A kid like me. And I was watching him. I was watching him all the time until one morning. Ira had gone into L.A. for the day. I was in the kitchen washing up the breakfast dishes. And he was supposed to be up in his room composing. But he wasn't composing any more than I was washing dishes. He was waiting for me to go up to him. He didn't have to wait long. Oh, pardon me.
1: Why, come on in, Mrs.
0: I was looking for my husband.
1: He went to the concert at the Philharmonic.
0: He did? Oh, I wanted him to do an errand for me.
1: Well, that's too bad.
0: Oh, well, it'll have to wait until next week now, I suppose.
1: He might remember and call you.
0: He might. That's nice. What's it called?
1: It's an overture. Overture in two keys.
0: Oh.
1: You asked me that before. At breakfast. Remember?
0: Oh, yes, so I did. I'd forgotten. But look at me. Why, the professor would kill me if he caught me wasting your time like this.
1: Maybe that's one reason you waited until he was out of the way.
0: Well.
1: You want to hear the other reason? It's been on your mind ever since that first day at the station. Only you figured you'd wait. Let me make the first move. It's the way a dame always figures. Until she meets the right guy.
0: Meaning you?
1: I don't mean Santa Claus.
0: What does that make me?
1: Come here, darling.
0: You like to play hard to get, don't you?
1: Am I so hard to get?
0: I've been going crazy.
1: What do you think I've been doing? When does he get back?
0: Late.
1: How late?
0: Never before 6.
1: Hello, darling.
0: Six o'clock came too soon that night. It always came too soon. I think I dreaded that clock more than I dreaded Ira. We couldn't cheat on the clock. But with Ira, well, taking care of Ira wasn't a problem for any Einstein. But Mark was the one who had to do it. Mark had to fix it so that earphones or no earphones, Ira would be deaf as an adder. Sometimes I couldn't understand why Mark got so upset over that part of it. He used to tell me that I never would understand. I wasn't a musician and I wasn't deaf. Well, anyway, I had plenty of other things to feel bad about. We both did. We were like two shipwrecked sailors dying of thirst, and all we got to drink was salt water. You can stand that kind of thirst just so long. Hello.
1: Hello yourself.
0: Keep on playing.
1: Oh. Isn't he gone yet?
0: He just called off his L.A. appointment.
1: What's up?
0: Oh, he thinks he's in for the flu or something. Anyway, he's staying home all day.
1: Lock the door, baby. Keep the germs out.
0: Mark.
1: Yeah?
0: He was talking about you. He said you decided to cut the course.
1: I've taken in all about all he can teach me. Besides, the dough's running short.
0: You're lying. But I'm glad you're lying. Mark, take me with you. We can go away together.
1: Where?
0: New York, Chicago, it doesn't matter.
1: He'd follow us. You know that. The kind of guy who'd track us down to the end of the earth.
0: I wouldn't mind.
1: I would. I'd mind plenty.
0: You mean your career as the great conductor?
1: It makes me a heel, doesn't it?
0: That makes you like the rest of them. That's all Ira thinks about, his career. He cares about as much for me as...
1: Okay. So far as the law is concerned, you're Professor Whitmer's wife. And there isn't anything we can do about it.
0: Isn't there, Mark?
1: Nothing that makes sense.
0: Mark?
1: Does it make any sense to you?
0: I've thought about it.
1: You wanted to hear me say it, though, didn't you?
0: Don't look at me like that.
1: Then you'd be sure I was crazy about you.
0: Mark.
1: Come here.
0: If we only didn't feel this way every time.
1: But we do, don't we?
0: Every time.
1: Hello, darling.
0: Ira!
2: I must apologize for lowering myself to the role of an eavesdropper.
0: Ira, please.
2: Then it's also regrettable that you, Mr. Allen, should presume that my affliction would affect my powers of observation. For that matter, my tolerance. You will kindly make arrangements to leave my house.
1: I guess that's about the way it is, Professor.
2: I've already taken the liberty, or Or should I say the precaution of reserving a ticket to New York? We have 40 minutes to get to the Pasadena station.
0: Nora, I must talk to you.
2: Undoubtedly, my dear. But Mr. Allen is going to catch his train. I must go get the car. You might help Mr. Allen with his packing.
1: What time do you have?
0: 5 to 11.
1: Yeah. We can just make it.
0: Mark, you're not really going.
1: Throw me my music case. No, it's right there on the piano.
0: What about the rest of your junk? Are you leaving that behind to souvenir?
1: It's only until I can send you a forwarding address.
0: At least you can tell me where you're going.
1: You heard him. New York. There's the car now.
0: Mark.
1: Yeah?
0: Mark, let me know if you should change your mind.
1: I won't have to let you know, Francie. I haven't changed my mind.
0: After he left, I remember looking at the alarm clock beside his bed. It said 11 o'clock. Then I thought about what I'd be doing tomorrow at 11 o'clock, and the day after that, and the next week, and the next year. 11 o'clock for all the rest of my life would be the time he walked out of that door. I wanted to cry, but I couldn't. I just sat there listening to the clock. I must have sat there without moving for hours. Then I heard the bell. My first thought was it was Ira. Automatically, I got up and walked downstairs to answer it.
3: Good day, ma'am. You Mrs. Whitmer?
0: That's right.
3: Lieutenant Scott, police headquarters. You know this gentleman here?
0: Oh, yes.
3: You must get ready for some bad news, Mrs. Whitmer.
0: My husband?
3: Yes, ma'am. There's been an accident.
1: Lieutenant, I'm an old friend of the family. Maybe you better let me tell her.
3: You'll have to give me some address then, Mr. Allen.
1: Call me here. Pasadena 1213.
3: It's only a matter of the next few days, you understand?
1: I'll stay in town as long as you need me.
3: Pasadena 1213. All right, Mr. Allen. Good day, Mrs. Whitmer.
0: Goodbye.
1: Goodbye, Lieutenant.
0: Mark. Oh, Mark, I thought I was never going to see you again.
1: Didn't you? I think I want to sit down a minute.
0: Mark, tell me. What happened? Quickly.
1: It was pretty terrible. I told him a couple of times to take it easy. We must have done 70 when we hit the main drag. Maybe that's why I didn't recognize where we were. Anyway, I wouldn't have known we were that close to the crossing until I heard the bell. He still had time. If he'd thrown on his brakes when I hollered at him, it would have been all the time in the world. Maybe he thought he could make it, or maybe he just didn't hear me. I don't know. I just don't know. It was too late to grab the wheel. It was too late to do anything. That was when I jumped.
0: Mark.
1: Next thing I knew, there were cops all over the place. There was a doc there, too. He'd been here hours ago if I hadn't had to convince him that I didn't need any ambulance.
0: And Ira?
1: And those cops. They asked more questions.
0: Mark.
1: Then.
0: Huh? I asked you about Ira.
1: Ira didn't need any ambulance either, Francie. He was dead.

0: I hope I didn't give you a scare, Mr. Allen. I really should be driving without that fool device. My dear, would you like to drive?
1: You drive. We're almost home now anyway.
2: Is this where we live?
1: Uh-huh. This is Brooksville.
2: Nice little town we live in.
1: I certainly hope you'll enjoy it, Mr. Allen.
2: I'm sure I will. Francie,

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1: Between the acts of Suspense, this is Ken Niles for Roma Wines. 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
0: And now, Roma Wines bring back to our Hollywood soundstage Joan Bennett as Francie Whitmer, with Howard Duff as Mark Allen in Overture in Two Keys, a tale well calculated to keep you in suspense.
2: They held the inquest at the house. It took the coroner less than 3 minutes to return the verdict. Accidental death. I thought we should wait, but Mark said it wouldn't make any difference. If people were going to talk, they'd talk anyway. So a couple of weeks later, we drove down to Yuma and got married. During the ceremony, I felt a little like laughing and much more like crying. And let me tell you, if you ever get married in one of those Yuma wedding chapels, you'll feel like crying too. On the outside, there are neon lights to tell you how they do business day and night. And on the inside, everything is strictly like a funeral parlor. Artificial lilies, incense, and of course, an organ.
3: And do you, Francie Whitmer, take this man as your lawfully wedded husband to happen to hold this day forward?
2: I do.
3: And do you, Mark Allen, take this woman as your lawfully wedded wife?
2: Mark.
4: What?
2: I do.
3: I repeat, do you, Mark Allen, take this woman?
4: Yes.
3: To happen to hold from this day forward until death do you part?
4: I do.
2: Poor Mark. I kidded him afterwards about fluffing his lines, and he acted very serious about the whole thing and tried to make out that he didn't hear that particular part. Well, I guess every man thinks that those words are written just to make him nervous, and every woman thinks they are written just for her. At least I know I did. At first, we were as happy as any two people could possibly be. And then, it wasn't that anything changed, but I began to worry about Mark. It was as though he were expecting something. Sometimes when he thought I wasn't watching him, it almost seemed as though he were listening for something. A couple of nights ago, we had the party. It was kind of a send-off for Mark's debut at the Bowl, and it was a very Tony affair. All belonged to him.
5: You can just imagine my humiliation, Mr. Allen. Right in the middle of Mimi's death scene, too. And afterwards, he had the nerve to tell me there was nothing wrong with his voice. It was stage fright. Oh, I could have slaughtered that tenor.
6: If you'll excuse me, Madam Tetra, I think my wife wants
2: me. Oh, there, darling.
6: Fran, can't we get rid of these people?
2: Eventually, I suppose.
6: Here comes Donnelly. Maybe he'll know how to cut it short.
7: Well, it looks like a good party. You see, Mrs. Allen, you get an important manager and all the important artists visit your home.
6: Now can you get them all out of my home?
7: Well, no, you can't disappoint your public, Mark. What about playing something to sort of wind up the evening, eh? How about the overture? I know it won't sound on the piano, but after all, it is a... Now where is he going?
2: You asked him to wind up the evening, didn't you?
7: But how can I make an announcement if he doesn't tell me what he's going to play?
2: Shh.

0: course, it wasn't anything important. Phone calls that come at a moment like that never are. It was just someone who wanted to wish Mark good luck tomorrow night. I said thanks and hung up. It wasn't until I was halfway back up the stairs that I knew something had gone wrong.
1: Oh, Maria, you should have seen his face. It looked more like a stroke to me.
0: What happened?
2: There's nothing to be alarmed over, Mrs. Harris.
0: Where's my husband?
2: He's upstairs, resting.
0: What's the matter with him?
2: Nothing at all, my dear. Really nothing at all. He was a little overtired, so he went upstairs.
1: If you ask me, Mrs. Allen, it's a plain case of stage fright. Well, I was telling him only
0: that... I didn't wait for the rest. When I found him, he was just lying there staring into the darkness. I wanted to hold him in my arms and tell him that no matter what, he was my guy. But I didn't. I didn't say a word, neither did he. It seemed like a long while later when I woke up. I didn't want to wake up. I was tired, dead tired, so tired that waking up hurt me all over. Only this time, it hurt more than usual. Then suddenly, I was sitting upright in bed, with a chill running straight up my spine. The sound came from the music room. I fumbled for the light, but that didn't tell me anything I didn't know already. Mark's bed was empty. Somehow, I got out of bed and walked downstairs. I kept walking, till I was standing outside the music room door. If I'd been standing at the bar of judgment, I would have still said the same prayer, that the door would be locked, but it wasn't locked. The room was in darkness, except for the small lamp on the pillow. And there, looking like something out of a horror picture, sat my husband. I couldn't see his face, only his hands flying up and down in the lamplight. His knuckles were wet with blood. Mark! Mark! Mark! Oh, darling. Darling, I had to do it. I had to do something.
3: Talk to me. Keep on talking to me.
0: What do you want me to say?
3: Just keep talking and hold my hand.
0: Your hands, oh, darling, look at your hands. Mark, tell me what's wrong. I don't understand. Everything was fine until I left the room to answer the phone.
3: Was it a phone bell? I didn't hear any phone.
0: Mark.
3: I wouldn't have even known you'd come upstairs if it hadn't been for your perfume. Even then, I didn't believe it. Then I came down here. I played like this. I couldn't hear. Then I played louder. I still couldn't hear. I couldn't hear. I couldn't hear.
0: Darling, don't. You're all right now. Mark, it's awfully late.
3: What time is it?
0: 4 o'clock in the morning.
3: That's funny. You do it, too.
0: What did I do?
3: Listen to see if your watch is going. Must be a reflex action. Even he did it.
0: Mark.
3: Always reminded me of Nelson putting his telescope to his blind eye. I don't suppose you understand about that. Even if you'd loved him, you'd never have known what it meant for a musician to be deaf.
0: Mark, there's only one thing I know or care about. I don't care about anything else in this world. I just don't care.
3: Fran?
0: Yes?
3: You know, don't you?
0: Yes, Mark.
3: You've always known, haven't you?
0: Yes, I suppose I have.
3: I'm sorry, Fran, for you.
0: Oh, Mark, I told you I don't care. I don't care about anything but you.
3: Has an awful sound. Murder.

As I sat watching him walk across the great stage of the Hollywood Bowl, I wanted to pray, but I knew I hadn't even the right to do that. All I could do was think of what he must be thinking, how he must have timed it to the split second, how he must have snipped the wire on the earphone so Ira wouldn't notice it, how he must have felt when they were coming to the railroad crossing and he heard the warning bell and Ira couldn't. Ira couldn't hear anything. Mark had planned it that way. He had killed my husband because he couldn't hear a little bell.

0: 要去会，会，会，会。
1: Let me through, please. Please, I have to get through.
2: I'm sorry, lady. Mr. Allen isn't receiving any visitors.
1: I'm his wife.
2: Oh, of course. This way, Miss Allen.
3: Oh, thank heaven.
4: Really, I must...
3: That's all right, Doctor. Mrs. Allen, the press are outside. You must talk to them.
1: Mark.
5: I heard the bell.
1: Darling, it's all right. It's all right. I'm here with you. It's me, Franzi. Oh,
5: didn't you hear it? It began to ring as I entered the stage. It was the bell.
1: It took us an hour to get him to make any sense, and then suddenly he was all right. As all right as I've ever seen him in my life. The doctor was as pleased as an old midwife and insisted that it was the sedative that had done the trick. I wish he'd been right, but you see, by then I was beginning to see what was wrong with Mark, and I knew that all the doctors in the world wouldn't do him any good. But I still dared to hope that somehow I could.
5: All right, come on, let's go.
1: Well, don't you want me to drive home?
5: Oh, I'm okay now.
1: Oh, Mark.
5: Oh, you mustn't cry, baby. I'm okay now.
1: Oh, that's why I can cry, you goof. Mark.
5: Yeah?
1: Let's go away from here right away to Canada or someplace for a year longer if you want. Even if you don't even look at a note of music, it doesn't matter. You'll be right away from everything and then it won't happen anymore. I know it. If you'll only get away right away, even from me, if that would help.
5: Where should we go? Florida? New York?
1: Oh, darling.
5: You know, it's about time you saw something else but palm trees. Let's make it New England. Up around Vermont or something. We'll have to get you a sleeping bag or you'll die of cold.
1: I love you.
5: Me too.
1: Why don't you let me drive?
5: You can't with one hand.
1: I can, too. Mark, you know, I was wondering, can you get double sleeping bags in Vermont? Mark, you better slow down.
5: Yeah,
1: you...
5: maybe Canada.
1: Mark, We're coming to the crossing.
5: It's
1: There's
5: quiet
1: a train.
5: Up there.
1: Mark!
5: They say you can almost hear how quiet it is some places in the woods up there.
1: Mark!

0: Suspense.
1: 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Welcome to the Suspense family, Joan, and congratulations. Your performance was wonderful.
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3: 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Tonight's suspense play was written by Pamela Wilcox and Malvin Wall. Next Thursday, same time, you will hear Roddy McDowell as star of Suspense.
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0: 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Roma Wines. 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For friendly entertaining, for delightful dining. Yes, right now, a glassful would be very pleasant as Roma Wines bring you Chester Morris in a remarkable tale of...
1: Suspense!
2: I saw it once, in a mirror, in the police emergency hospital. I never saw it again. When they set me up, I smashed the mirror in my cell the first day. They never dared to put in another. The chaplain came and tried to talk to me about it a few times, and then a prison medic. But I turned over in my bunk and didn't answer. After a while, they stopped coming. 3.5 years. Almost every night I'd dream it wasn't like that, and wake up crying I was so happy. And then put up my hand in the dark to feel, and know that it was. It would always be. 3.5 years. Waiting and hating. Waiting to get out and hating one guy in particular and everybody in general. Waiting and hating. It was a cold, windy day in November, the day I left. The guard opened the gate and gave me the usual corny send-off.
3: Well, Mr. Malone, I hope you enjoyed your stay here. Call us up, make a reservation any time.
2: I went on through and didn't answer him. I didn't even look at him. For 3.5 years, I hadn't looked at anybody. I didn't want anybody looking at me, and I didn't look at anybody else. My coat collar was pulled up, my hat pulled down, and I walked towards the river to the little park there and hung around waiting for it to get dark. I knew what I was doing, all right. I was going to kill a man. But first, I was waiting for it to get dark. When it was, I went up into town and caught a train for New York that got me into Grand Central about 8:15. In the station, I went to a phone booth and called Sam Bragan. Then I went down there. Sam lived in a walk up off Hudson Street, a good dark street. Dark hallway, too. Dark stairs. The third floor. Dark.
4: Who is it?
2: Hello, Sam.
4: Johnny. Oh, Johnny, you old son of a gun, you.
2: Hello, Sam.
4: Well, what are you standing there for? Come on in. Come on. Wait, let me turn on the light.
2: No. All right,
4: give me
2: Sam.
4: Your hat and coat.
2: You might as well see it now as later.
4: Oh, Johnny. Johnny. Oh.
2: I shouldn't have hit him, but I couldn't stop myself when I saw that look of horror and pity that I knew I'd always see from now on when anybody saw my face. My awful, scarred, twisted nightmare of a face. My face. I closed the door and got Sam into the front room and onto the couch. And then I got the phone and called Fran's old number because I couldn't stop myself from that either.
5: Hello?
2: Is Miss Thompson there, Miss Frances Thompson?
5: No, she ain't.
2: Well, is her mother there?
5: No, they gone away.
2: Do you know where I can get in touch with them?
5: No, I don't.
2: Well, do you know if they're coming back sometime? I hadn't expected anything different. I don't know why it should have made me so mad. When I turned around, Sam was just beginning to come out of it over on the couch. Yeah, remember?
6: You had no call to do that, Johnny.
2: I know. I'm sorry.
6: You ought to be.
2: I said I'm sorry. I, I guess I've been so long where I wanted to and couldn't that I took out the whole 3.5 years on the first guy I could. I'm sorry.
6: Yeah, I'm sorry too, Johnny. You want to talk about it?
2: Turn out the light, Sam.
6: Sure. Okay.
2: Thanks. Where's Fran?
6: Fran?
2: You remember Fran.
6: Oh, yeah. You and her...
2: Well, where is she?
6: Gee, Johnny, I don't know.
2: No, don't kid me. She's with Gordy Fitzroy, isn't she? Isn't she?
6: I swear, Johnny, I swear I don't know what Fran's been doing. I ain't heard nothing of Fran for a couple of years.
2: All right, I'll find out.
6: Didn't she come to see you up there?
2: Yeah, at first she did. But I didn't see her. They got lights on you when you see people up there, Sam. I only want to see Fran in the dark.
6: Yeah, sure.
2: Where's Gordy Fitzroy?
6: I don't know, Johnny.
2: He's still around, isn't he?
6: Oh, sure. I hear he's got another place uptown.
2: Yeah, I bet.
6: What's the angle, Johnny?
2: You sure you didn't hear nothing?
6: To tell you the truth, Johnny, it was so long since you was in touch. I heard you got a 3 to 5, and that's about all.
2: Okay. I'll tell you the rest.
6: Is it how that happened?
2: Yeah, it's how that happened. You remember the gang around here in the old days? You, Sam, Gordy Fitzroy, and Fran and me that always ran together when we were kids. And then Fran went to City College, and I got into a little trouble. And Gordy inherited that jewelry store from his uncle. Do you remember all that?
6: Oh, sure, I remember. You were all good kids.
2: Yeah, well, it was about a year after the last time I saw you. Gordy was having trouble. He owed a lot of dough to the bookies and had to hock his jewelry store to pay off. And then he had a bright idea.
6: Georgia did?
2: Yeah. He had about 10 or 15 grand worth of assorted rocks in his safe at the store. We were going to crack it and peddle the rocks and collect the insurance, too, and split 50-50.
6: Yeah?
2: I was going to do the job, but I made him come with me. And, of course, we had to blow the safe to make it look right.
6: Yeah, sure.
2: Well, something went wrong. I used too much soup or something, and it blew in my face. In my face.
6: Oh, so that's how.
2: Yeah. Only that wasn't all. When I came out of it, Gordy was still there, but he'd ratted on me to save his own skin. There were cops all over the place, and Gordy was telling them how he'd caught me in the act of blowing his safe and knocked me cold or something. And the cops couldn't make up their minds between patting him on the back and kicking me in the belly. We're doing plenty of both. Oh, he was quite a little hero there, Gordy was.
6: Gee, Johnny. He did that?
2: He did better than that. He even testified at my trial. Even Fran believed him, I guess. She said she didn't, but I don't know. So I got 3 to 5, and lucky at that. I was all bandages then. I didn't know how bad it really was till after the trial. And then they took him off. I only saw it once, Sam. I never dared look at it again.
6: Gee. What are you gonna do, Johnny?
2: What do you think?
6: Yeah, but look, that's bad, Johnny. Why, they pinned it on you before you got off at the subway.
2: Not the way I'm gonna do it.
6: You got a way to do it?
2: Yeah. I got a way.
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0: Between the acts of Suspense, this is Ken Niles for Roma Wines. 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
1: And now, Roma Wines bring back to our Hollywood soundstage Chester Morris as Johnny Malone in The Strange Death of Gordon Fitzroy, a tale well calculated to keep you in suspense.
6: Sam was always a good G. He let me shack up there and he helped me out. He found out where Gordy Fitzroy lived, alone in a little house on Long Island, and how he always caught the same train that got him out there about 10:30 every night. He made the contact with the guy that was going to fix me up the package, too. It was about a week later that I went around to collect it. It was a little basement watch repair shop off Avenue C. At least, that was the guy's front. He was a dried-up little guy with thick glasses, and he was working over some kind of a clock.
7: Yeah? You want something?
6: I'm Pete Jones.
7: Pete Jones?
6: Yeah. You got something for me, haven't you?
7: I don't know. I'd have to look.
6: Sam Braggin sent me.
7: I don't know no Sam Braggin. I don't go by names in here.
6: Yeah, well, what do you go by?
7: I just remember.
6: Well, start remembering.
7: Let me take a look at you.
6: I said I'm Pete Jones.
7: Okay. I guess you're the guy. Where till I put up the sign?
6: What sign?
7: We gotta go on back. I don't want no one coming in while we're gone. Come on.
6: Where is it?
7: You're looking at it. That suitcase.
6: Well, open it up. I want to see it.
7: That suitcase ain't made to be opened up no more, bud.
6: Okay, how do you work it?
7: You see the slide and that snap lock?
6: Yeah.
7: You push it just once. When you do that, it's time to blow in 3 hours.
6: What'll it do?
7: Like the atom bomb, bud. Like the atom bomb. Listen, you ain't mixed up in any kind of politics, are you? Like that Christian Front gang or anything?
6: No.
7: Because I don't do that kind of work. Dangerous.
6: This is strictly business. Personal.
7: Okay. You know what this job is going to cost you?
6: 1 C was what I was told.
7: No. 2 C's.
6: Is that the way you always do business?
7: Materials are going up.
6: Well, I'll give you 1.5 and a working over. Now, what'll it be?
7: I'll take the 1.5.
6: 3 hours, you said.
7: Yeah, 3 hours.
6: Now, here's your dough. And this thing better work right.
7: If it don't give satisfaction, wise guy, bring it back.
6: 3 hours would give me plenty of time. I went out to Gordy Fitzroy's house on Long Island the next night. About 9:30, an hour before he'd get home. The place was dark like it should have been. I went around back where there was a kitchen window. I jimmied it and stepped inside with my suitcase full of trouble. For a minute I stood and listened and almost thought I heard something. Nerves, I guess. Imagination. Upstairs, under his bed, would be the best place. But first, I wanted to set it. I put my flash on the slide lock and pushed it like the guy had said. But it wouldn't move. I tried again, and it moved the wrong way. It must have got pushed by mistake earlier sometime, and then I heard the buzzing sound it was making. I gave a wild look around and saw a space behind the stove and threw it in there and started for the window. I was about halfway out when I felt the blast and something hit me in the face, and that was all I...

0: It was funny, but I came to sitting in a chair. Just sitting there, in a room I'd never seen before. It was dark, just a little light coming in from the street. And then I looked around a little and saw the bed. I knew it must be a hospital. And I remembered. But it couldn't have been too bad. They couldn't have to operate or I'd be in bed and feeling sick. But there I was, just sitting in one of those hospital nightshirts and bathrobes. Just sitting. And then the door opened. A doctor and a nurse.
1: Psychic, Troy, I'm a shock. You just have to keep trying, that's all. Well, how's the patient this evening?
0: Don't turn on the lights, Doc.
1: Well, oh, what's that you say?
0: I said don't turn on the lights. I like it better in the dark.
1: How did you know I was your doctor?
0: I guessed. You are, aren't you?
1: Why, yes.
0: How am I?
1: You seem to be fine now.
0: The bulls outside?
1: The who?
0: Coppers, police.
1: Oh, the police. They were here, but they're not around anymore.
0: You got tired, huh?
1: Yes, I guess they did.
0: Thanks for telling me.
1: Well, it's nice to see you feeling so well. I'll drop by in the morning. We'll have a long talk.
0: Oh, yeah, sure, in the morning. There were socks and shirts in the bureau. There were shoes and a suit and a hat and overcoat in the closet. They weren't mine, but what did I care? Because the cops must have quit watching me for the night, and that meant I could break out of here. There was no time for any fancy suitcase jobs now. If I was going to get Gordy Fitzroy before the cops got me, I had to go after him and give it to him, face to face. I put on the duds and got out into the hall and down a back stairway and out through the basement without anybody even seeing me. I knew where I could get a gun, and I got it. And then all of a sudden, I was thinking about Fran. I knew I was washed up. I knew they'd get me for what I was going to do to Gordy, but before that, I wanted to see her. I just wanted to see her. I took a chance that the old dame on the phone might have been brushing me off the other night, and I went into a booth and dialed a number.
2: Hello?
0: Fran?
2: Yes? Who's this?
0: Fran. It's Johnny. Johnny Malone.
2: Johnny! Oh, Johnny!
0: Yeah. Yeah, me too.
2: Are you?
0: Out? Yeah. Fran, I want to see you. I want to see you the worst way, but...
2: But what, Johnny?
0: Did you know what happened?
2: Yes, Johnny, I know.
0: No. No, I mean all of it. How bad it was?
2: Yes, Warden told me. He even showed me pictures.
0: He did?
2: Didn't you get my letters?
0: Yeah, I got them. But I tore them up.
2: Why?
0: Because I didn't want to know what was in them, maybe. Because I didn't want to even think about you after what happened. And then they stopped coming.
2: Well, I joined the Red Cross. I've been away for 2 years.
0: Oh. You sure you want to see me, Fran?
2: Of course I do. Listen, Johnny, I'll meet you now at Jack's, the old place.
0: No. No, it's too bright there, Fran. Too much light.
2: Well, all right. Where?
0: Down on your corner, Hudson Street. 10 minutes.
2: All right, Johnny. I'll be there.
0: I waited in the shadows in the doorway. My heart seemed to be going crazy and I could hardly breathe. I forgot all about Gordy Fitzroy and what I was going to do. I didn't even care anymore. Maybe something could be worked out. Maybe Fran and I could somehow. And then I heard her coming down the street. I looked. It was her, all right. I was scared now. I just waited where I was, trying to get my breath. She got to the corner and looked around. And then she stood there for a minute under the street light. And I walked up and went up behind her. I laid my hand on her arm. That's all. Just laid my hand on her arm. And she whirled around and looked at me. Full in the face.
3: Get away. Get away from me. Get away. Get away. Get away.
0: I ran. I just ran. I was so torn up inside, I didn't know what I felt. There were tears dripping out of my twisted eye sockets. And then I stopped. All right. She lied to me. She didn't know what had happened, and she didn't care. And when she saw it, she was like all the rest. Right? And if she could dish it out that way, she could take it that way. But I wasn't going to leave her behind, either. I went around the block and back to her house. I went up the steps and into the vestibule. It was dark in there. Good and dark. I waited. It was nearly half an hour before I heard her coming up the steps. Hello, friend.
3: Johnny! Oh, Johnny, why are you hiding here in the dark? Why did you do it? I waited and waited, and you never even showed up, and I'm...
0: Cut it out! You had your chance, friend. And now it's... this. I ran out on the street, through the valley to the courtyard, the building next door, and over the fence and through another alley. I was on the next street. There was a cab coming, and I hailed him.
4: Where to, mister?
0: Just drive uptown. I'll tell you where later.
4: Okay.
0: The next on the list was Gordon Fitzroy. There was no use calling the house on Long Island. I know I'd blown that sky high. But I had to find him before morning. I tried to think. There must be somebody who'd know where he was. Staying in town now, probably. A cabbie. Sure, one of the cabbies up around where his store was ought to know. I tapped on the glass behind the driver. He slid it back without looking around.
4: You know where you want to go now?
0: Listen, is there a cab stand up around 53rd and Lex?
4: There sure is.
0: Well, that's where I want to go.
4: Okay, you're taking me right home.
0: Yeah? That's your stand?
4: Sure. I just happened to get a fare down here tonight.
0: Well, then maybe you're just the guy I want to talk to.
4: Me? About what?
0: There's a jewelry store up around there named Fitzroy's.
4: Yeah, that's right.
0: Gordon Fitzroy. Yeah, an old pal of mine. You know him?
4: Yeah, I've drove him a few times.
0: You don't know where I can get hold of him, do you? I mean, where he's living now?
4: No, I don't, bud. Tell you the truth, I ain't seen him around lately. I think his partner runs the business mostly now.
0: Oh, he's got a partner, huh?
4: Oh, yeah.
0: Know his name?
4: Let me see now. It's right on a store there. Begins with a Z. Zellman. That's it, Zellman. First name Fred, I think.
0: Well, you can stop right here. I want to make a phone call. Wait for me.
4: Okay.

0: now?
1: Mr. Zellman?
0: Yeah?
1: Well, I'm sorry to bother you this time of night, Mr. Zellman, but I'm an old pal of Gordon Fitzroy. I've been trying to find him, but his house in Long Island doesn't answer.
0: Yeah, guess it doesn't.
1: Could you tell me where he is?
0: Why, he's had an accident.
1: An accident?
0: Uh-huh. He's in the hospital.
1: Oh, gee, that's too bad. I'd like to see him, though. What hospital is he in?
0: Why, the Jefferson Hospital, room 508.
1: The Jefferson Hospital? Thanks. The Jefferson Hospital. I got it now. Well, that was the hospital I'd been in. I was almost sure. So Gordy had been in his house when I blew it. And they'd taken us both there. Why else would he have had an accident just the same time as me? Maybe he was right on the same floor all the time. Maybe right in the next room to mine. Just so he was still alive, that's all. Because now I wanted to give it to him face to face. Jefferson Hospital was way out in Long Island, and I knew I wouldn't be able to pay the fare, but that didn't worry me. When we got there, I just stepped out of the cab with a gun in my hand.
2: You want me to wait?
1: No. No, beat it.
2: What about me fare, Dick?
1: This is your fare.
2: What is this, a stick?
1: Hey, you're... It's nothing. I'm nobody. Now beat it. It's the same place, all right. I got in through the basement just like I'd got out. I went up the same stairs. I remembered now, five flights. The same floor. Only this time there was an old dame, a nurse, sitting there at the desk. I had my gun out and down at my side before I even spoke to her.
3: Well, where did you come from?
1: I want to see the guy in 508.
3: I'm sorry, but visiting hours...
1: I know all about that. Take me to 508.
3: You wouldn't.
1: Yes, I would, sister. Now get moving. We went down the hall. At 508, she stopped. But I poked her with a rod.
3: Oh, please don't.
1: She opened the door ahead of me. It was a room just like mine, but it was dark. Just a little street light coming in the window.
3: Oh, please don't.
1: I made her move inside. And then I slugged her. I looked around. I couldn't see much yet, but the bed was empty. I moved on into the room, and then I saw him, standing in a door. But somebody must have tipped him off. He was dressed. He had a gun in his hand. I fired, but nothing happened. It was glass. Somebody had snapped on the lights. I whirled around, looking for him, and then I saw him. But in a mirror. It was me. Me with his face. His face. They must have come up behind me. I didn't even remember. I was in bed and half doped, and the room was full of medics and cops. But I knew. Gordy and me had both been in that house. Only the way he got it, they couldn't even find him. Only me. And they thought I was Gordy. And they fixed up my face from pictures the way they do to make me look like Gordy. And Fran had believed me. That's why she screamed at me. Because she thought I was Gordy and she knew what he'd done to me. Oh, I knew. I knew, all right. Without even hearing them talking in their low voices there beside my bed.
4: And then apparently,
1: I knew.
4: Apparently the shock, the explosion and all was just too much for him. Yes, he was here for 21 months while we rebuilt his face. And you know, he never spoke a word until today.
5: Well, he's due for another shock now. He's wanted for murder.
1: I never even told them who I really was. What was the use?
6: Suspense. Presented by Roma Wines, R-O-M-A, Roma, America's favorite wine. This is Ken Niles bringing back to our suspense microphone the star of the evening, Chester Morris. Tell me, Chester, after so convincing a performance as a first-rate heel, don't you find it difficult to resume being the really nice guy we know you are?
1: Oh, not at all, Ken. You know, I just whisper, abracadabra, and the villain in me disappears.
6: Well, I might have known, since you're one of Hollywood's most accomplished amateur magicians.
1: Thank you.
6: Would you make me disappear if I asked... How's tricks?
1: Oh, now, Ken, I'd like to, but I don't know any tricks that good.
6: Well, Chester, here's a trick you ought to know.
1: What's that?
6: It's a trick in taste magic, and the only props you need are glasses and delicious Roma California sherry. Then, when guests drop in, you simply pour, and presto, hospitality reigns.
1: Well, that's a trick anyone can master, Ken, with Roma Sherry.
6: Right, Chester, for Roma Sherry is the keynote of gracious entertaining, the popular first call for dinner. 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
1: Well, you're right, Ken, no wonder.
6: And Chester, so you may practice this taste magic at home and delight your guests, here from Roma is a gift basket of Roma wines.
1: Well, thank you, Ken, and thanks to Roma. And now, before I return to my top hats and rabbits, Ken, who will I be hearing on Suspense this time next week?
6: You'll be hearing Robert Taylor. Next week is sort of an anniversary show for us. Roma will be beginning its fourth year of presenting Suspense. It was Cary Grant who was our first star, and each year on our anniversary, Cary has appeared. This year, however, he'll be away from town. We'll present him later. Next week, it'll be Bob Taylor.
1: Wonderful. And what kind of a story will Bob do, Ken?
6: Well, it'll be a suspense play that involves him in a Christmas story with some of the eeriest and most inexplicable twists imaginable. It'll take all the magician in you to explain it away.
1: Well, I'll certainly be listening.
7: Chester Morris will soon be seen in the Columbia Picture Inside Story. Tonight's suspense play was written by Bruce Cassidy and Robert L. Richards. Next Thursday, same time, you will hear Mr. Robert Taylor as star of Suspense.
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3: You know, Isabel first came into my life when I received a card from the telephone company stating that my application for a phone had been approved, and they were going to install one in my apartment.

0: I left instructions with the apartment house management to let the serviceman in. When I got home from work that evening, there was the telephone, as big as life, sitting there on the night table. Well, I just looked at it for a minute, like I'd never seen the phone before. Gosh, it started to ring. I about jumped out of my skin. I just let it ring a couple of times. Just wanted to hear it. To me, it sounded like the bells of St. Mary. Hello?
1: Is Isabel LaRue in, please?
0: Oh, I'm sorry. You must have the wrong number.
1: Is this Evergreen 31924?
0: Take a look. Yes, Evergreen 31924.
1: Well, isn't Miss LaRue there?
0: No, this phone was just installed. This must be her old number.
1: Oh, I'm sorry to have troubled you. Thank you.
0: Oh, no trouble at all. I wouldn't have thought much about the call, except by next Saturday I'd had a dozen more just like it. And most of them were men. But it interested me. Any gal that gets around like that must interest a guy. So I decided that the next time I would try to find out a little further. Hello?
2: Harold Mason's office calling for Miss LaRue.
0: Oh, yes. Put him on.
2: Just one moment.
3: Hello, Miss Isabel LaRue. Mr. Mason calling.
0: Well, Miss LaRue will be right here. Put Mr. Mason on.
4: Hello, Isabel. Harold.
0: Well, this isn't Isabel.
4: Who is this?
0: Well, you see, this is Dick Brown. Isabel LaRue used to have this number. You know, I would appreciate it very much if you could tell me any other way I could get a hold of her. You see, I get quite a few calls and... Hello? Hello, Mr. Mason? Hello? He hung up. Why, I don't know. But one thing I found out was that little Isabel, if nothing else, must know the right people. A guy like Mason, who has got to go through two secretaries to make a phone call, must have a couple of chips. She was beautiful, no doubt about that. She must have to be, to get so many calls from so many different guys, and the right kind, too. She was very mysterious. Or why else would they hang up when I ask about her? She was tall, willowy, very sophisticated. A blonde. No, a brunette. And a lot of fun. I drew a mental picture of her as a gag, just to see how close I'd come when I actually met her. Well, I finally dozed off. She must be beautiful. And lovely. Beautiful. Tall. Maybe a redhead.

0: Dick?
1: Mm-hmm.
0: Can't you see me? Here I am.
1: Where?
0: Up here.
1: Oh.
0: That's it. Come on, just a little further. That's a boy.
1: You're...
0: Who else?
1: Isabel.
0: Of course.
1: Oh, you are lovely. So beautiful. Just as I pictured.
0: Thanks, Dick. You're pretty swell yourself.
1: Oh, what am I?
0: Come here.
1: Oh? Well, you wouldn't.
0: Afraid?
1: Of course not. It's just...
0: What?
1: Well, what are you doing with me? I'm just a common bank clerk.
2: What about Mr. Mason?
0: Harold, he bores me terribly.
1: Oh?
0: Look, every man is at my fingertips.
1: Yeah, that's what I mean.
0: If I wanted them, I'd be with them. Instead, I'm with you. You only want something you haven't got. Once you have it or know you can get it, you love with your heart, not your mind.
1: Oh, I do love you.
0: Put your arms around me.
1: Oh.
0: Kiss me.
1: The alarm clock broke it up just when it was getting good. Well, the next day was Sunday. It may sound kind of silly, but I just couldn't get her or that dream off of my mind all day. Instead of ordering donuts for breakfast, I ordered two Isabels, plain. It got on my nerves. Well, the public library was open, so I wandered down, and I thumbed through the present and all the past issues of Who's Who, the phone books, film magazines, newspapers, and... Well, there was nothing. Not a word about Isabel LaRue. Then that night, about 11 o'clock... Hello?
3: Let me speak to Isabel, will you?
1: Look, she doesn't live here. The phone...
3: Don't hand me that, pal. This is John Worthington, and I have to speak to LaRue, understand?
1: I'm sorry. I can't help you.
3: Then just give Isabel this message, will you?
1: Listen, I can't...
3: Just tell Isabel I don't want to see her friend. I want to see her. And if she don't call me by tomorrow morning and tell me she'll give me another chance, that'll be all. Get it?
1: Okay.
3: And it'll mean plenty of trouble, too. I'll come down there to the Beverly Towers and really put on an act that she won't forget.
1: Yeah.
3: Got the name? John Worthington.
1: Yeah, I got it. Well, I didn't give it much thought then. That particular phone call to Isabel, that is. But the next morning at breakfast, something happened. I was drinking my coffee, and I caught the sight of the paper next to me. It was all over the front page. Playboy, gambler. John Worthington leaps to his death from the top of the Beverly Towers. Now, the papers had it doped out that the reason for the suicide was that John Boy was a couple hundred thousand in debt. But I, and only I, knew different. It was Isabel LaRue.
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5: Hey, Harlow, what's this I hear about you being tossed out of the zoo for annoying the animals?
6: I can't figure it out, Hap.
5: Well, what were you up to when they hustled you off?
6: I was standing at the camel enclosure, thinking about Autolite stay full batteries, of course. So I turned to the nearest dromedary and said, you know, you guys are overrated. Why, when it comes to carrying water, you're damp rags compared to Autolite stay full batteries. 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Well, that camel just curled up and cried.
5: And that's when you were bounced?
6: Mm-hmm. 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The fact is, in recent tests based on SAE life cycle standards, Autolite stay full batteries gave up to 70% longer average life than batteries without stay full features. 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
4: 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Suspense.
1: Yes, sir, this millionaire playboy and gambler, John Worthington, had jumped to his death from the top of the Beverly Towers. I knew it was on account of LaRue. And the worst part of it was that two or three times during the day, I caught myself not blaming him. I dreamed about it all the time now. It was getting so bad that I was actually fond of going to sleep so I could meet her again. And suddenly one night, just as I was dropping off, I thought of something. The Beverly Towers. A clue. I would ask her.

0: I love you.
1: I love you. Isabel, are you at the Beverly Towers?
0: Where else?
1: Thanks, honey. The Beverly Towers is about as swanky as you can get, strictly for the white tie and ermine trade. But Isabel was different. I knew that. So different. I arrived at the Beverly Towers, and I walked up to the elevator as big as life. Boy, I never seen a joint like this. The elevators were even gilded.
2: Your floor, sir?
1: Well, I'm from the FBI, a T-man. What apartment is Miss Isabel LaRue's?
2: LaRue? Well, I shouldn't tell you, but, for how much?
1: Money? The United States government don't tip, my boy.
2: Yeah. It's 903. But look, I think you better get your information across the street, huh? The Blue Bottle Bar and Grill. Talk to the bartender. Because if you don't, I'll be in trouble.
1: Thanks, son. We won't forget you when we crack this case. Because your government has plenty of influence in Washington. It was actually around the corner on 3rd Street. The Blue Bottle Bar and Grill. Well, I cased it. The joint. Through the window. It looked pretty rough. And, well, anyway, well, I realized it was midnight already and they were starting to close up and I was pretty tired, so I figured that tomorrow would tell the tale. A half hour later, I was back in my apartment. I got undressed and I climbed into bed. I was tired. Oh, so tired. Hello.
3: Hello, is Mr. Brown in, please?
1: This is Brown speaking.
3: This is the Mount Vernon Police Department.
1: Police?
3: Oh, now, don't worry. We noticed that you have the telephone number Evergreen 31924.
1: Yes, I do.
3: Well, we're trying to locate an Isabel LaRue.
1: Isabel?
3: And we thought you might be getting some calls for her.
1: Oh? Oh, you did. Floribel McCoy, you said?
3: No, Isabel LaRue.
1: No, never heard of her.
3: Well, we're sorry to have bothered you. But look, if you do get any calls for her, try to get their names and let us know, will you?
1: Sure will.
3: All right, thank you.
1: I put the receiver back on the hook. I must be going really nuts. Why did I do that for? So she's in trouble. What business is it of mine? Why didn't I tell him? But after an hour, I finally went off to sleep.

0: Darling, come here.
1: Isabel, look, why don't you let me alone?
0: I don't want to, darling. Do you love me?
1: Well, what difference does that make?
0: A great deal. Tell me.
1: No.
0: I love you.
1: Well, you couldn't.
0: But I do.
1: All right, I'll tell you. I love you.
0: I need you, darling.
1: No, I need you.
0: I'm in trouble.
1: Yeah, but what kind?
0: Terrible trouble. Come help me.
1: I will.
0: Promise?
1: I promise.
0: Then come quick. Help me. Help me, dear.
1: Oh, Isabella, wait a minute. Wait a minute, Isabella. I forgot to ask you. What apartment are you in? 903?
0: Where else? Where else?
1: It was 7:30, and by 8:15 that morning, I was standing in front of 903. I was shaking like a leaf. I could feel my lower lip start to quiver. It always does that when I get nervous. I knocked softly. Twice. I waited, but there was no answer. I was holding one of my new calling cards in my left hand, and I could feel it getting wet.
2: Oh. What do you want?
1: Well, I'm Mr. Brown, calling for Miss LaRue.
2: Never heard of her.
1: Well, she lives here.
2: I live here, smart boy. Now go away.
1: You live here?
2: Who else? Now beat it, smart boy.
1: Well, now look, I know she's in... Hey!
2: Next time, don't pound the door off.
1: He was a big guy in a brown pinstripe suit. I got a look at the room inside. There was another tough guy in there. He'd been holding a revolver. Well, I tried to find that elevator boy to check whether I heard him right when he said room 903 was Isabel's. But he wasn't around. So I did what else he said. I went around to the Blue Bottle Bar and Grill.
3: Yeah, will it be?
1: What do you got?
3: Oh, about a little 8-year-old scotch.
1: Good.
3: Huh? Chaser?
1: Yeah. A root beer.
3: Huh. Well, you're serious about this drinking stuff. What's the matter, you gay, leave you?
1: Well, it's worse than that. You see, I can't find her. Hey, you don't know Isabel LaRue.
3: Isabel? Hey, just who are you, huh?
1: Here's my card.
3: Light's kind of bad. Richard Brown, Municipal Bank and Trust Corporation. Uh-huh. Are you a good friend of Isabel's?
1: We had only just discussed getting married, that's all.
3: Oh, I see.
1: Well?
3: Well, I don't know where she is myself, but I think this gentleman does, Mr. Brown.
1: Oh?
4: Hello.
1: Hi.
3: Mr. Brown here is looking for Isabel LaRue. Says he and she was going to get married.
1: Mm-hmm.
3: So I told him you might be able to help him, Roy.
4: Oh, sure. I know where she is right now.
1: Oh? Where?
4: What are you drinking, pal?
1: Oh, 8-year-old pre-war.
4: Ah, you don't want to drink that. Hey, Max, that 13-and-a-half-year-old special, huh?
3: Right.
4: Jeez. That's a...
3: You know, I was about to recommend it. And, here you are.
4: Not for me, Max. I'm a brandy drinker myself, Mr. Brown. Well, you must be the fella Isabel's been talking about. Come on, drink up.
5: Well, I'm probably not the guy she's been talking about, but she's in trouble, and I want to help her.
4: Oh, of course you do.
5: Where is she?
4: Well, the address is a little involved. Look, why don't we step in here, huh? Finish our drinks here.
5: Oh, sure thing.
4: You have a car?
5: Oh, of course.
4: Where?
5: Well, it's right out there. It's that gray convertible.
4: Oh, well, fine then. You won't have any trouble. Hey,
5: thanks.
4: Come on, drink up.
5: Thanks. Well, how long have you known the delightful Isabel? Miss LaRue, that is, Mr.
4: Just call me Roy.
5: Oh, thanks, Roy.
4: Forget it. Come on, a toast. A toast to Isabel. The one and only Isabel LaRue.
5: To Isabel, wherever she may be. Well... How long have you known the delightful Isabel, Miss LaRue, that is?
4: Oh, but...
5: Oh, Isabel!
4: Oh, Isabel.
6: Well, Nick, I knew for sure I was back at my apartment with enough bandages around my head to pass for a Hindu Swami, which is maybe what I should have done. I was lying on the bed, and In my left hand was clutched one of my own cards. On the back of it was scrawled, "It's a misdemeanor and so forth to say you are a member of the FBI unless such is true. Lay off trying to contact I. LaRue. Signed, sincerely, your FBI." Oh, my head was throbbing like a trip hammer. I reached over and took a couple of aspirins, and in a few minutes I was off again in the land of Nod.

0: I'm here. Isabel. Dick.
1: Here. Look. Please, don't come near me.
0: Why didn't you help me?
1: I tried, honest.
0: Don't you love me?
1: Oh.
0: Don't you?
1: You know I do.
0: Tell me again.
1: I love you.
0: I love you, Dick.
1: I can't go on like this. We can't.
0: I'm with you now. I'll always be with you.
1: But you'll leave again.
0: Never again.
1: Come close to me.
0: There.
1: Oh, Isabel.
0: You smell of liquor.
1: Oh, well, I just had...
0: My big, foolish, brave boy. They give you a Mickey.
1: They did?
0: What else?
1: Oh, I love you.
0: Promise you'll always be mine.
1: Forever.
0: Dear.
1: What, dear?
0: Where are you going to go when you get up and have a nice, hot dinner?
1: Blue Bottle Bar and Grill?
0: Where else?
1: As I walked in, I detected a hush fall over the patrons. The bartender hadn't seen me yet. But when he did, his face turned the same color as the dish towel he was wearing over one shoulder. Hey, give me the same as you gave me before, only this time, not so strong.
2: Oh. Oh, it's you.
1: Yeah, Brown's the name. You want to see a card?
2: I remember. That was a scotch, wasn't it?
1: Yeah, you got a good memory. But not that 13-and-a-half-year-old stuff this time.
2: Oh, sure. Hurt your head, sir?
1: No, I always wear bandages. It holds my hair down. Pour above the bar, if you don't mind, so I can see it.
2: Oh, sure, sure.
1: That's better. Now, where is Isabel LaRue?
2: Oh, really? I didn't have nothing to do with it.
1: Come on, out with it. Where is she?
2: Please, she's in 903 Beverly Towers.
1: 903, just as I suspected.
2: Oh, Mr. Brown, don't tell nobody. I told you that they'll kill me.
1: Oh, no, they won't. Thanks for the scotch.
3: Yes, sir, what can I do for you?
1: Well, what kind of a gun can I get for $17.50?
3: Say, a gun, $17.50. Oh, yes, I have a practically brand new shotgun, 12 gauges.
1: No, I was looking for a pistol.
3: Pistol.
1: Yes.
3: Here's a honey, a .38 revolver.
1: Well, don't look so good to me.
3: Well, what can you expect for $17.50? It shoots, and I was told very accurately.
1: It's a deal.
3: Fine. You will have to sign some forms here and some identification, you know, state law.
1: And then, there I was, standing in front of room 903 in the Beverly Towers. If Isabel was in there, I was going to get her out. And this time I knew she was in there. I reached in my pocket, and I pulled out the gun. I pulled the hammer back. I held it close to my body so if anyone might be walking down the hall, they wouldn't see it. I started to pound on the door again.
4: Well, if it isn't Smart Boy. I thought I told you not to pound.
1: Let me in.
4: Smart Boy's got a gun. You might get hurt.
1: Let me in!
4: What else? My hospitality's boundless. Come in and have a cocktail.
1: Yeah. 13-half-year-old scotch cocktail, I suppose. Oh, where's Isabel?
4: Oh, come now.
1: Where is she? I know she's here.
4: Put the rod away before you get hurt, Smart Boy.
3: Hey, this morning
1: Oh, hello, Roy. Come on in. You close that door behind you. Now, you two put your hands up.
3: What is this?
1: Now, both of you get over back against that wall.
4: Look, Brown, I don't know what you're trying to prove. If you're as smart as you think you are, you'll get out of here fast.
1: Isabel, come out. It's okay. Stand back where you are. Stay there.
3: You got hurt once, Nosey.
1: Keep quiet. Isabel!
4: What are you waving the gun around for?
1: Now stand back.
4: You nervous?
1: You let Isabel go.
4: Hey, you're shaking so bad you couldn't hit the wallpaper.
1: Now, you stay away from that mantle.
4: I just want to pick up this automatic, that's all.
1: Now stay away!
4: Oh, you're too nervous. You're out of your league, smart
1: Look,
4: boy.
1: Put that gun down.
4: Drop the rod. Drop it.
1: Don't!
4: That's it. Drop the gun.
1: Well, the cops were there before the last bullet had left my gun. They slapped handcuffs on me and both of them. Apparently, the only thing I'd shot was the gun out of Desimone's hands, a feat for which I'm still being complimented for. Well, the lieutenant looked across the desk at me with real respect. Gosh.
4: Yes, sir. I
5: I gotta hand it to you, my boy. Takes nerve to walk in on a guy like Desimone.
1: Who's Desimone?
5: What do you mean? Tony Desimone, the guy who tried to murder you.
1: Yeah, but so what? What does he do?
5: You didn't know. The biggest racketeer and bookmaker alive. Oh. Yeah, it takes nerve.
1: Does?
5: We were waiting to catch him on something big, and you fixed it for us. Now we got him on attempted murder. Hey, how much do you owe you?
1: Nothing.
5: Oh, you're lucky. He owed about 200 grand in bets he'd taken off the other suckers. Guys like that poor Worthington guy and what's his name, Mason?
1: Oh, yeah. Yeah.
5: Yeah, looks like Isabel LaRue is finally out of business.
1: Oh, don't say that.
5: Oh, why not?
1: Please, who's Isabel LaRue?
5: You don't know?
1: No, tell me.
5: Oh, you're kidding.
1: No, I'm not. Who is she?
5: You don't know how it works, huh? Well, look, all bookies use fronts.
1: Fronts? You mean Isabel is a front for Tony Desimone?
5: No, no, no. Isabel LaRue is Tony Desimone. There is no such person as Isabel LaRue.
1: No. Oh, no. Oh, that isn't so.
5: What? Now, will you tell me why you went to all of this trouble?
1: Well, you see, well, there was a girl, and, well, she's... Oh, you wouldn't understand. Tony Desimone is up in prison now. Now, wouldn't this be true if Tony Desimone was the same as Isabel LaRue? She wouldn't be coming to see me anymore now, would she? Well, you'll have to excuse me now because it's a little late, and, well, I got to turn in, and besides, well, we want to be alone. I'm sure you'll understand.
0: Dick. Dick.
1: Oh, dear Isabel. Oh, a new dress.
0: Like it?
1: Well, it's a little... Well, I love it, you understand, but isn't it a little daring?
0: No.
1: Gosh, I wouldn't want to see you wear it around anyone else.
0: I won't, darling. I love you.
1: And I love you.
0: You're so handsome, strong, brave, wonderful.
1: What else?
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7: 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The play is called Murder of Aunt Delia. And it is, as we say...
6: A tale well calculated to keep you in suspense.
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3: Another tale well calculated to keep you in suspense. 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
4: Hey, George, you're the nanny. Yeah, that's right, okay.
5: Give me one.
4: Feeling an inside straight, old buddy? Robbie?
5: I'll play these.
4: Uh-oh. Might as well throw our hands in, George.
5: Less gab and more poker, huh, Dutch?
4: Oh, yes, sir. Let's see, I'll take two. Who opened?
5: I did. I'll open for 50.
4: I'll see you.
24: I'm in.
4: George, old buddy, what do you got?
5: Full house. Queens over trays.
4: You hit it, huh? Well, beats me. Robbie?
24: Yep, beats me, too.
4: Hey, you win the deal, Lucky.
5: No more tonight, Dutch. Three-handed poker ain't that much fun.
24: Yeah, no more for me, either.
4: That's not late.
24: I know, but I set myself a $5 limit, and it's gone.
4: This is a real sensible fella, you know it?
24: Sensible? What's sensible about it? I can't lose money I don't have.
4: Kid, you got the wrong slant. Money's the one thing you can always get more of.
24: Oh, yeah, sure. All I gotta do is walk out of the store with the proceeds.
5: Not a bad idea if you don't get caught.
4: The smart guys don't get caught.
5: Are you kidding? You can pick up a paper any day in the week and read about the ones they get nabbed.
4: Ah, but how about all the ones you never read about? The ones they don't nab. Plenty more get away with it than ever get caught.
5: Says who?
4: Statistics, that's who.
5: It's too late for an argument. Especially when I'll get one at home anyway. Good night, boys.
25: Game on for next week, Dutch?
4: Well, as long as my landlady don't complain.
25: Well, I better be going too.
4: Stick around, have a beer.
25: No, I don't think so, thanks.
4: You don't mind if I have one, do you? You know, kid? It's not a bad idea you got.
24: Idea? What idea?
4: The one about walking out with the take from your supermarket.
24: I was only joking.
4: So? It's still a good idea. A little planning is all it'd take. How much is the market doing a good day?
24: I don't know exactly.
4: What do you mean you don't know? Old man Harris let you take it down to the night deposit box, don't he?
24: I don't count it on the way.
4: Well, average. How much do you think he averages a day?
24: Maybe 6 or 7,000?
4: Not bad for 15 minutes' work. What's the matter? My tie on crooked or something?
24: You're not serious, Dutch.
4: Ain't I?
24: You must be crazy.
4: Well, wait. A little. The normal people are in graveyards.
24: Well, I'm not crazy. If you think I'd take a nickel from Mr. Harris after all he's done for me, you got another thing coming. He's the best friend I got.
4: So?
24: So nothing. I've been with him almost 11 years. I started out making deliveries, and now I'm assistant manager.
4: And you earn 70 bucks a week.
24: I'll have another raise soon.
4: Then you'll be making 72 or 3. Yes, sir. A guy can sure live high off the hog on 72 bucks a week. Lives like a king, can't he?
24: I'm not so old I can't wait a while.
4: That's the spirit, Robbie. You knock your brains out, and Mr. Harris takes home the dough.
24: Knock it off, will you, Dutch? I don't want to talk about it anymore.
4: Suit yourself, kid. Hey, how's, what's her name? You know, that redhead who works with you?
24: Sandra?
4: Yeah, Sandra. What a dish. She gone out with you yet?
24: No.
4: Meaning you haven't asked her. How come?
24: How can I afford to take a girl like her out on what I make?
4: You're not a bad-looking kid, Robbie. Maybe she wouldn't mind just having an ice cream soda and taking a nice long walk. I got an idea. Why don't we double date some night? Don't worry, I'll stake you. I can always win it back from you with poker.
24: I couldn't.
4: Sure you could. Unless, of course, you don't think she'd go out with you.
24: Why wouldn't she?
4: That's what I say. Why wouldn't she? Let's make it for next Saturday, okay?
24: Well, I'll ask her.
4: You do that.
24: Hey, Dutch.
4: Hmm?
24: You weren't, all that crazy stuff about taking the money, you weren't serious, were you?
4: I guess not, kid.
24: Yeah, I never know when you're kidding and when you're not.
4: How could I be serious? After all, You only got to wait another 20, 25 years and the store will be yours, won't it? You'll be rolling in dough by the time you're 55 or 60. Huh? Button your eye, kid.
0: This is Bing Crosby. I'm sure you've seen and heard this slogan. Home is where the hurt is, where multiple sclerosis hits. I'd like to talk to you for a moment about those homes that are hit by MS and closely related diseases. One of them could be a home of a friend or a loved one, or even your own home. Because MS strikes anywhere, anytime. It's simply no respecter of persons. Multiple sclerosis is a crippling, baffling disease of the central nervous system that heaps emotional and financial disaster on top of physical hardship. It's a disease that the victim and his family must learn to live with because its cause and cure have not been found. Now, with so very little known about MS, scientists have to track down anything that is a possible lead. But careful, continuous scientific research takes money. And if money isn't available, a promising lead can't be followed up. Join the fight to conquer multiple sclerosis. Please say yes. And give to the MS Hope Chest today.
1: You know something, Robbie? I've had two drinks and I'm feeling no pain. And when I'm feeling no pain, I like to say what I think. And you know what I think, Robbie? I think you're cute.
6: I think you're beautiful.
1: Did you hear that, Dutch? I'm beautiful.
4: Hey, you telling me or asking me?
1: Am I really, Robbie?
6: Most beautiful girl I ever saw.
1: Oh, if we was alone in this booth, I could thank you in the right way.
4: Just because I got stood up is no reason to make me feel unwelcome. Go ahead and kiss her, Robbie. Can't you see she's dying for you, too?
6: Oh, shut up, will you?
4: He's blushing.
6: I'm not. It's just hot in here.
4: You can say that again.
6: Shut up, I said.
4: Oh, is that a nice way to talk to the man who's paying for your drinks?
1: Oh, how come, Dutch?
4: Oh, Robbie's a little short this month, ain't you, kid?
6: What of it?
1: Gee, I thought, you know, being assistant manager and all, I thought you made out real good.
4: Oh, he does, isn't he? He's got a future, too. That's what Mr. Harris told him, ain't it, kid?
1: Harris, that old windbag. He likes to pay you off in kind words instead of money. A real phony.
6: I thought you liked Mr. Harris.
1: I like money. I like good times and cute fellas. I like having fun. It all takes money.
4: Beautiful and brainy. Huh. Why don't we ask Sandra what she thinks of the idea, Robbie?
6: You mean...
4: Sure, why not?
6: But you said you weren't serious.
4: So they send you to jail for talking? How'd you like a month in Florida, honey, or Bermuda, or maybe even Europe?
1: How'd I like the moon, why don't you ask?
4: Oh, this is closer. It's all up to Robbie, too. All he's got to do is walk out some night with the day's proceeds, and some mean old bad guy knocks him on the head in the dark alley, and that's it. Robbie has a bump on his head for a couple of days. So what? And who loses? Harris is insured, ain't he?
6: Shut up, Dutch. Look, I'm sorry, Sandra. I didn't know he'd start all that crazy talk again.
1: What's so crazy about it? Don't look so shocked, sweetie. You heard what Dutch said. Harris is insured. What's so wrong with us having a little money before we're too old to enjoy it? Oh!
6: Ooh.
1: I'd have fallen if it hadn't been for holding on to you. Put your arm around me, sweetie. Ooh. You're strong, aren't you?
6: Yeah, I guess I am.
1: I'm sure glad Dutch went on by himself. I thought we'd never be alone.
6: You wanted to be alone with me?
1: What do you think, cutie pie? Come here. You like it?
6: Oh, Sandra, I love you.
1: I love you too, cutie. Come on. There's my rooming house. Oh, hold on to me now. Don't let me fall.
6: Hey, can we, can we stay outside a little while, huh?
1: All right, honey. You know, honey, I like you. I like you a lot. But where does it go from there? I don't want to spend the rest of my life sitting on the front porch of a crummy rooming house.
24: I won't always be making 70 a week.
1: Maybe, maybe not. It's not like he wasn't good looking and everything. But a girl's got to look out for herself, don't she?
24: Why, I can't. I mean, I never stole a nickel in my whole life. I couldn't do it. Especially when Mr. Harris trusts me and depends on me.
1: Sure. Where else could he get somebody to work like you do for the peanut he pays you?
24: Lots of guys don't make any more than I do.
1: I'm not interested in lots of guys, honey. Just in one guy who will show me a real good time.
24: A little while ago, you said...
1: What'd I say?
24: You love me?
1: Sure, sweetie. I'd go for you. But I can't love you if you don't love me.
24: But I do, I do.
1: Money, Robbie. Not talk, money.
24: But I just can't.
1: Okay.
24: Where are you going?
1: To bed. You run along home.
24: But when'll I see you again?
1: Bright and early tomorrow morning at crummy Mr. Harris's crummy supermarket.
24: I mean, for a date.
1: Oh, cutie pie. That all depends on you.

0: Ah, how you doing, Robbie?
1: You alone, Dutch? I got to talk to you.
0: Come on in. But if it's alone, kid, I'm flat till payday.
1: It's not alone.
0: And what's on your mind? Oh, by the way, how's that gorgeous redhead?
1: Huh? Oh, she's okay, I guess.
0: You guess? What's the matter? Aren't you dating her?
1: No.
0: Ah, well, what the heck, kid? There's more where she came from. Maybe the next one won't be so hipped on money in good times.
1: Dutch, that idea you had.
0: What idea is that, kid? I get so many
1: about the supermarket.
0: Oh, that one.
1: How can you be sure to be safe? How can we get away with it?
0: Can't miss, kid. How long you been taking the money to the night deposit?
1: Oh, 2 years, about.
0: Friday's a big day for the store, ain't it?
1: Yeah.
0: You stay open late. When do you hit the night deposit on Fridays?
1: 10:30, 10:45.
0: Street's pretty deserted.
1: Yeah.
0: How come you ain't never been held up before?
1: I don't know.
0: That's the whole answer in a nutshell. You don't know? Because there ain't any reason. You've just been lucky. Well, what's to say you're going to stay lucky? Any night you could have been mugged, right? Could have been hurt bad, maybe even killed, right?
1: Yeah, I guess.
0: No guess about it. You've just been lucky. Okay, so next Friday you won't be. It's that simple. You're walking alone, minding your own business. I drive up, jump out, give you a tap on the head so it looks good to the cops, grab the bag of money, and take off like a wounded eagle. Later on, we make the split. Nothing to it.
1: Well, but cops, won't they ask me questions?
0: Sure, and you answer them. Two guys mugged you. You never even saw them. They're going to call you a liar? How can they prove different? You're a solid citizen, good rep. You said yourself Harris trusts you. And don't worry about him. He ain't going to lose. He's insured.
1: How we spend the money?
0: We don't. Not for a nice long time. And we do it real gradual so nobody gets suspicious. That's where most guys get fouled up. They can't wait. But we can. Maybe we put it in a couple of banks. Let it build up a little interest. Anyways, we can worry about that later.
1: When do you...
0: I know what you mean. This Friday.
1: That soon?
0: You're going to wait till your redhead finds another guy? It's Friday. Now, you just go on like you've been doing. Don't do anything different. You leave the rest to me.

0: I guess that does it for this Friday, Robbie.
1: Yes, sir.
0: You got the checks totaled separate?
1: Yes, sir.
0: Deposit slips made out?
1: Yes, sir.
0: What's your figure?
1: $7,484.
0: And 39 cents. Yeah, sounds like chicken feed, maybe, but it builds up, Robbie. Don't you ever forget that.
1: No, sir.
0: Something the matter with you?
1: Huh? Oh, no, Mr. Harris.
0: All afternoon and evening, you've been acting like a man with problems. Something on your mind, Robbie?
1: Oh, I just got a little headache, that's all.
0: Well, you better take something for that when you get home.
1: Yes, sir.
0: Okay, now, here's the bag. Huh? Now, mind you, don't forget the deposit slips.
1: Oh, I won't, Mr. Harris.
0: No, because you did once. You can't be too careful, young fella.
1: No, sir.
0: Now, you can go ahead. I'll lock up. And don't spend that money all at once, huh? Hey, Robbie. I'm not quite as dumb as I look. You're not fooling me. You're worried about that raise I promised you, right?
1: Yeah, I guess I am.
0: Well, you got no need to be. Starting next week, there'll be an extra $2 in your pay envelope, okay?
1: Yes, sir. Thanks.
0: You've earned it. You're a good boy, Robbie. You and me, we make a good team.

0: over here, old buddy.
1: Okay, let's get it over with.
2: Hold it, Dutch.
1: What's the matter? You got the dough?
2: I can't.
1: You ain't backing out now.
2: Look, I'm scared, Dutch. I'm scared. I'm scared I might say something wrong to the police. Do I have to be left here all alone? Can't we do it some other way?
1: This is what I get for working with punks. No, we can't do it some other way. Now, give me the dough.
2: Please, Dutch, take me with you.
1: Now.
2: Please, I'm scared. Let me go with you.
1: All right, punk, in the car.
2: Thanks, Dutch. We'll work something out.
1: Shut up and let's get going.

0: Dutch.
1: Hmm?
0: I know you're sore at me. Hey, Dutch, where are we going? We're already out of the city limits. Oh, what do we do now, huh? You thought of something else? You got another plan, Dutch? Why are we stopping out here?
2: I'll tell you, punk. Because we got some unfinished business.
0: Give me the money? You get half. You don't have to worry.
2: I ain't worried, but half ain't enough. I want it all.
0: But you said...
2: That redhead's expensive, kid. You ought to know that.
0: Sandra?
2: Who else? You didn't really think it was you she wanted, did you? See, this is the way it really is, kid. Sandra and me, we set you up for this. We couldn't have taken a chance on that crazy conscience of yours. In 48 hours, you'd have spilled the whole thing to the cops. So you're going to get mugged all the way. You wouldn't have been able to talk to the cops, not ever. I should have figured on you turning chicken. Well, it ain't too late. I won't drive back and dump you by the bank. This is just as good. We're going to have a little accident. Just a little change in plans.
0: Well, let's make it a big change in plans, Dutch old buddy, old kid.
2: Huh? Hey, hey!
0: Surprised to see the gun? You know, I bought it at a pawn shop in your name. After all, you know, you're too big for me to handle alone. I need help. Hold it. That's better. Let's get going, old buddy.
2: Where?
0: Straight ahead. I'll tell you where to turn.

0: Take the next right.
1: What are you going to do? Now, listen, kid. I was just testing you, you know? Seeing how you'd stand up under pressure. I wasn't serious. It's all a gag, you know?
0: Ah, sure I know, Dutch. But I am serious. Turn here. Want to hear my plan, Dutch?
1: You ain't got the guts to kill anybody.
0: You're so wrong. You and Sandra set me up. I set you up. And Sandra doesn't worry me. You know, she'll go where the money is. I'm not worried about her. Hey, Dutch, notice this canvas bag? Just like this one with all the beautiful money in it, isn't it? You know what's in the extra bag? Some old tired dollar bills and bank deposit slips. And you know what? They're all burned to a crisp. But the police will still be able to tell what they were. They're very good at that kind of thing. They'll find them when they find you and the car all burned up at the bottom of the cliff. The cliff straight ahead, Dutch. Slow down. Isn't that a wonderful plan, Dutch? You know, I'll be a hero. I tried to fight you and keep you from getting the money, but you were too strong. I barely managed to jump out of the car before it went over. Oh, don't worry. I'll have plenty of bruises and cuts. Maybe even a broken ankle to back me up.
1: You can't, Robbie. It ain't human.
0: But it's foolproof. steering left-handed isn't as easy as I thought. Where's the clip edge? Ah, there it is. Okay, now put her in second. Matches, just in case it don't burn. Now I'd better open the door. Now, make sure I got the right bag. And hey, he's fallen on it. I gotta get it. He's too heavy. I can't move it. But I got to. It's my money. It's mine.

0: I just can't get over it. Poor Robbie.
1: Gee, all we girls are sure going to miss him, Mr. Harris.
0: Nobody will miss him like me. Why, I was even planning to turn the place over to him one day.
1: My.
0: But you know something, Sandra? It wasn't all in vain. Robbie's getting killed along with that thug.
1: How do you mean?
0: Well, it proved how right I was to trust him. Why, he could have saved his own life, maybe, if he hadn't been fighting, trying to get back my money. No, Sir Sandra, you just don't find many young fellas like that. He was a hero, Robbie was, and I, for one, won't ever forget him.
1: Me either. Mr. Harris?
0: Hmm?
1: Would you think I was awful forward if I said you remind me a lot of Robbie?
0: I do?
1: Oh, yes, sir. Except, of course, you're more mature and kind of stronger. Maybe I shouldn't tell you. But I think a girl ought to tell a man how she feels about him. Don't you, Mr. Harris?
2: Suspense. You've been listening to The Legend of Robbie, written for Suspense by Walter Black. In a moment, the names of our players and a word about next week's story of

0: So remember, if constipation's a problem, gentle it away, as millions do, with Kellogg's All Brand, the good food way to keep regular as clockwork. 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
1: Heard in tonight's story were Larry Robinson as Robbie, George Matthews as Dutch, Joan Loring as Sandra, and Eric Dressler as Mr. Harris.

0: Listen again next week when we return with Dead Man's Story by Robert Arthur. Another tale well calculated to keep you in suspense. The latest news follows, then Have Gun Will Travel on CBS Radio.
1: Suspense. 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
2: Psychiatrists can tell you some very interesting things about the symbolism of money, and they may be right. Have you ever noticed the furtive way people deposit and withdraw money in a bank? As though it were an almost indecent act, something which should be done secretly and in private. Of course, bank employees are different. Money to them is a commodity, the raw material of their business. They handle it impersonally, without feeling. That is, most of them do. But every now and then, a man can't stand working around so much loot, and he dips his hand into the till and gets it caught. Not so the hero of our story. He has time and patience and brains. He robs a bank and is never caught by the police. 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
1: 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A tale well calculated to keep you in suspense.
6: 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But finally, one day, a little old man walked into the bank carrying a covered birdcage.
7: Is this where I can get a safety draw, young fella?
6: If you mean a safety deposit box, this is the right place.
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7: 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Always keep it there, half a year's. I own a pet store. Lots of bird cages, some covered, some uncovered. You want to hide something, hide it in the open. But now, I don't know. There's been so many stick-ups lately. Tell you what, I'll take one of the safety drawers.
6: Very well, if you'll just sign here, I'll get you a key. I turned to the key chart, my heart pounding. This was the kind of a customer I'd been waiting for. I searched the chart until I found two empty boxes, one above the other.

0: I gave Mr. Jensen 234, and I mentally reserved box 233 for myself. After the old man had left with the empty birdcage, George, the guard, confirmed my suspicions.
1: Man, you know what that old guy had in that birdcage?
0: He told me it was money.
1: Huh? Say it was. That cage was stuffed with dough. And not a bill less than a C-note.
0: George, I'm amazed that anyone who worked in a bank as long as you would be impressed by $100 bills.
1: In a birdcage?
0: George, you know it's against the bank's policy to discuss the contents of the customer's safe deposit boxes.
1: What are you barking for, a vice presidency?
0: Merely reminding you, George. It would never do for me to betray my excitement to George. Just as it would never do for me to take out the box above Mr. Jensen's in my own name. For this, I needed someone else. Someone who needed money desperately. Someone with larceny in his heart. But not grand larceny, just petty larceny. I began to search the classified ads, and a couple of days later, I found one that sounded just right. Young man wants work, it said. Will do anything for money. Phone UL23742.
2: Hello?
0: Are you the man who placed the ad in the paper?
2: That's right, Dad. You got a job for me?
0: If I told you that for just 3 hours a week you could earn $30, would you be interested?
2: Crazy. What's the gimmick?
0: Well, it might involve a little risk.
2: I've taken risks before. What do you want me to do?
0: I can't discuss it over the phone. If you'll meet me at the sandwich mill on the corner of Van Buren and Gilbert Streets tomorrow at 1:30, there's a $10 bill in it for you, whether you take the job or not. I'll be at the table by the door.
2: I'll be there.
0: I hadn't been in the sandwich mill for more than 5 minutes when he showed up. His name was Gil. He looked like he could use a buck, so I didn't waste any time putting my cards on the table. 3 times a week, I'll meet you here. I'll give you $20. You'll come to the bank, you'll put $10 in a deposit box, and keep $10 for yourself.
3: It's too easy. What's in it for you?
0: Well, that's beside the point. If you do as I say, you'll have $30 a week. If you don't, you'll have nothing. First time you don't show up, the deal will be off. Have you got that straight?
3: Yeah. How long will this go on?
0: Well, that depends when I no longer need your services. All the money you leave in the deposit box will be yours, plus a $1,000 bonus. Still interested?
3: Are you kidding? What have I got to lose?
0: Nothing. He couldn't lose. I couldn't lose. Nobody could lose but Mr. Jensen. And any old man who carries his dough around in a birdcage deserves to lose it.
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5: And now, starring Mr. Frank Lovejoy, Act 2 of Death, in Box 234.
0: Like I said, robbing a bank takes a good plan and lots of patience. I had both. 3 times a week, Gil, my hired stooge, deposited $10 in his safe deposit box. And once a week, Mr. Jensen deposited a birdcage full of $100 bills in his. There was only one hitch in the whole beautiful setup. I began to like the old man.
6: Everything under lock and key, young fella?
0: Safe and sound, Mr. Jensen.
6: That's the kind of talk I like to hear.
0: How's it with you?
6: Well, not so good.
0: Oh, what's the matter?
6: I'm having trouble with Priscilla.
0: Somehow I didn't think you were married.
6: I'm not.
0: Oh? Then Priscilla's your girlfriend?
6: At my age? Thanks, young fella. No, Priscilla's a parrot.
0: A lady parrot?
6: I think so. Never been sure, though. Had her for 10 years, and I'm still not sure. Hard to tell with parrots.
0: What kind of trouble has Priscilla been giving you?
6: Well, I worry about her. She's been off her feed. Hasn't had a single seed for nearly a week now. Usually eats right out of my hand. Now she just sits in a cage and droops. Well, I don't like it. I don't like it at all.
0: Well, if I were you, I wouldn't worry about it.
6: If you were me, you would worry about it. What do you suppose I run that pet shop for? Ain't the money. I got more than I'll ever need. It's for friends.
0: Friends?
6: Sure. Priscilla and the other birds and the puppies, even the goldfish. Friends. They're all the friends I got. But it's more friends than most fellas my age has got left.
0: You see what I mean? He's a nice old guy. As George the guard escorted him and his birdcage into the vault, I couldn't help feeling like a heel. But only for a moment. On his way out, Mr. Jensen stopped at my desk again.
6: Well, young fella, I won't be seeing you so often anymore.
0: Oh, you're going away?
6: No. No, but you got all my money here now, so I'll just drop by every month or so to check up on you. Now you take good care of it, young fella.
0: Don't you worry, Mr. Jensen. I'll take care of your money as if it were my own. Now only one thing stood between me and Mr. Jensen's money. My friend George, the guard. George knew Mr. Jensen. George would blow the whistle if he saw Gil emptying Mr. Jensen's box. So George had to be put out of action during our action. But how? Well, in order to get anywhere in this world, you've got to use the other fellow's weakness. Gil's weakness, like mine, was that root of all evil, the love of money. And George's weakness was alcohol. He kept a pint stashed in the glove compartment of his car, and every day after lunch, he sneaked out to the parking lot for a quick belt. And a Mickey in George's pint would put him in the emergency hospital for the afternoon. That night, I called Gil to make sure he'd meet me at the usual time and place. And the next morning, on my way into the bank, I doctored George's booze. Dragged by slowly. 10:30, 11, 11:30. Everything was set for the big heist, the perfect bank robbery. I'd covered every detail. Nothing could go wrong now. I'd thought of everything.
6: Good morning, young fella.
0: But this. There stood Mr. Jensen, looking like death dug up, a dirty bandage around his right hand.
6: I come in to look at my money.
0: Of course, Mr. Jensen. What happened to your hand?
6: Is that Priscilla? She bit me. Finally got her appetite back and had a piece of my hand for breakfast.
0: Have you seen a doctor?
6: No, but don't believe in doctors.
0: But you never can tell. A thing like that might be dangerous, give you blood poisoning.
6: Don't you worry about me, young fella. Nature'll take care of it. Always been a great believer in nature. It ain't the bite that bothers me. It's Priscilla. I can't understand why she turned on me. She was my oldest friend.
0: Mr. Jensen was in the vault for a long, long time, and I began to wonder if I'd missed my date with Gil. I couldn't leave, of course, until I was sure he was out of the bank. But at last, he came back to the desk and returned the key.
6: Young fellow, you're doing a good job. A real good job.
0: Thank you, Mr. Jensen.
6: Yes, sir. I just counted every single penny of my money, and it's all there. Just as safe as if I was minding it myself. Nothing like counting money, you know. Especially if it's your own. Best indoor sport I ever heard of. Well, keep up the good work, Si.
0: I will, Mr. Jensen. You better get that hand looked at.
6: I'll look after my hand. You look after my money.
3: Look, Dad, you know how much dough I got in that safe deposit box?
0: Yes, Gil. Do you?
3: $240, and I could use it. You know, there ain't nothing that can stop me from going in there and taking it out.
0: That's right, Gil. It's your money.
3: Yeah, well, then that's what I'm going to do.
0: And lose your bonus.
3: What bonus?
0: $1,000.
3: $1,000? Who do I have to kill?
0: No one.
3: I don't dig you, man, but I learned a long time ago you don't get something for nothing.
0: That's right. Now, here's what you have to do for your $1,000.
3: Go, man.
0: Come into the bank at 2:30. I'll give you a large manila envelope and the key to box 234. That's just below yours. There'll be a different guard, so don't worry about being recognized. Take all the money out of the box and put it in the envelope. When you come back to my counter, return the key, give me the envelope. I'll give you an identical one with $1,000 in it.
3: Just like that.
0: I'm reading your mind, Gil. Don't try to walk out of the bank with the money. All I have to do is push one little button and you'll be shot before you reach the door. Remember that.
3: What about my 240 bucks?
0: Well, you come back tomorrow. You get it out of box 233, and that's the last time I want to see you. Have you got everything straight?
3: I got it straight.
0: I'm reading your mind again. Stop thinking about $10,000 reward leading to the arrest and conviction. You couldn't prove a thing. It's your word against mine, not a shred of proof or evidence. So just take your $1,240 and go quietly. When I got back to the bank, George was nowhere to be seen. And Big Joe, the guard who works the front door, was back at the vault. Right on the dot of 2:30, Gil came into the bank, took the manila envelope and the key to box 234, and disappeared into the vault, followed by Big Joe. 5 minutes later, he was back. He shoved the key across the counter, but he held onto the manila envelope full of money. I held onto the envelope containing the $1,000 bonus.
3: How do I know there's $1,000 in that envelope?
0: You don't.
3: Yeah, but I know what's in this envelope, and it's plenty.
0: I know.
3: More than $1,000. Lots more.
0: Don't be greedy, Gil.
3: I got a right to some of it.
0: All right, go ahead. Take it all. But you'd better hurry. The guard is looking this way. Now remember, there's the little button under the counter. My finger is on it, Gil. Shall I push it now?
3: Here's the envelope. Give me the grand.
0: I thought the day would never end, but of course it finally did. And I rushed home to my apartment, double-locked the doors, ripped open the envelope, dumped the money onto a coffee table in a beautiful green pile, and began counting. I was only up to $50,000 when I noticed there was blood on the money. Fresh, wet blood. And I discovered I'd cut my finger when I'd torn open the envelope. One of those deep paper cuts that don't hurt at first, but only bleed. I wrapped my handkerchief around it and went on counting. 100, 110, $118,000. Old man Jensen was right. There's no greater indoor sport than counting your own money. And every cent of it was mine now. Now here is where the story should end. With a bank robber skipping the country with his ill-gotten gains to spend the rest of his life in luxurious ease in some Central American banana republic. But this was no ordinary bank job, and I was too smart a bank robber. I didn't need to make a getaway. I went back to work the next morning.
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0: Yes, I went back to work the morning after I knocked off Mr. Jensen's safe deposit box for $118,000. I went back to work as though nothing had happened, and nothing did. George was back, too, looking peaked and blaming his illness on the lousy luncheon meat his wife put in his sandwiches. Gil came in and emptied box 233 and left without a word. And days went by without a sign of old Mr. Jensen. I gave my notice to the bank and made my plans to move out to the West Coast. But I began to feel lousy. And then I began to look like I felt. George noticed it first.
1: Hey, Harry, you look bad. I mean, real sick.
0: Gee, thanks.
1: I mean, bad. Like old man Jensen last time he was in here.
0: George, you say the nicest things. But I knew he was right. I had looked at myself in the mirror. I was flushed. There was a hollow look I'd never seen in my eyes before. I got scared. I couldn't figure it out. Somehow, counting the money wasn't fun anymore. Finally, I woke up one morning with a raging fever. Going to work was out of the question. I was weak as a kitten. It was all I could do to pick up the morning paper from under my apartment door. I slumped back into bed, and then I saw it. A couple of paragraphs tucked away on the back page. A diagnosis of my illness. And I knew then I would never leave this bed. A cut. If I only hadn't cut my finger on that envelope when I counted the money. Oh, yes, the newspaper. Here's what it says. Bird bites, man dies. Mr. A.J. Jensen, 75, was found dead last night in the back of his pet shop at 8957 Tulane Avenue. Cause of death was determined after examining a serious wound on his right hand. The wound had been inflicted by a parrot which was infected by psittacosis, a deadly disease for which no cure is known. Every article of Mr. Jensen's clothing and personal belongings had to be destroyed as they were highly contaminated. Mr. Jensen died without any living relations or close friends and apparently without any estate. By the way, I've got Mr. Jensen's money right here under my mattress if you'd like to have it.
5: Suspense, in which Frank Lovejoy starred in William N. Robeson's production of Death in Box 234, written by Don Hahn. In a moment, the names of the supporting players and a word about next week's story of suspense.
7: Hi there, Frank. 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
5: 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So now, starring Eddie Firestone, here is tonight's suspense play, Speed Trap.

0: Sometimes it takes you years to get to know a guy. Sometimes on the highway patrol, you learn all about a man in 10 minutes. Like the night Craig Hollister checked me out on my new beat.
1: South shoulder here.
0: I didn't answer him. I was too busy sweating the grade. The wheel was easy in my hands. Too easy, like it always is on a slick highway. My headlights caught the rain and sleet slanting down from the pass. It was steamy inside the patrol car. Hollister wiped the mist off the windshield. I thought of loosening my collar, but I didn't want to make a bad impression on Hollister. He didn't look like a police academy officer, but he didn't talk much, so I couldn't tell. I knew he was a good patrolman. They told me at headquarters. Good patrolmen go by the book. I decided I'd leave my collar buttoned. I wiped my hands one at a time and changed my grip on the wheel.
1: Curb coming up.
0: I don't see why they need us on this road. Driver'd be nuts to go over 30.
1: People speed anywhere. This turn's called Millie's Hairpin. It's slick in the rain. Found four kids here in a station wagon after the last storm. What was left of them?
0: Who is Millie?
1: She went over the cliff in a Model T 5 years ago. She was 60 years old.
0: Killer?
1: Not a scratch. Devil's Curve coming up.
0: Mm-hmm.
1: We've had three fatalities here this winter.
0: I don't know if I'm going to like this beat.
1: Oh, it isn't bad. Once you get used to the blood.
0: You actually catch speeders on this highway?
1: So I met my wife. She was speeding here. Pardon me. Dispatcher, this is 3122.
2: Go ahead, Craig.
1: Joe, will you call Debbie and tell her to pick me up at headquarters?
2: Okay. You better get down here before she does. A guy like her isn't safe around me.
1: You old relic. She could break your arm. Joe.
2: Yeah?
1: It's awful slick up here. Tell her to take it easy on the grade.
2: Roger. Out.
0: Well, this was pretty good. You wanted your wife to meet you. You gave the dispatcher a call on the radio. That was something they hadn't taught me at the academy. I had a hunch it wasn't exactly standard either. Maybe working out here in the sticks would have its points. If you didn't end up at the bottom of a canyon some night chewing on a piston ring, or if your wife didn't go nuts feeding the chipmunks.
1: Well, I sure hope she doesn't try to break the record getting to headquarters. Not tonight.
0: Did you say you caught her speeding here?
1: That's how I met her. See that stretch at the bottom of the grade?
0: Yeah, I remember it.
1: If you park off the road on the ridge, you can spot the speeders coming down. I try to get them before they hit the real grade and clobber themselves.
0: That's where you met your wife, huh?
1: Yeah. She was roaring down the hill with a car full of phonies, coming back from a party Schweitzer was giving on his estate. All of them fried to the eyeballs.
0: Including your wife?
1: I thought so. I wrote it up that way.
0: Well, then what happened?
1: Well, the county judge thought otherwise. Debbie cried, and her old man said he wanted to treat her just like anybody else, even if he had just given the county a new library. So the judge decided she'd never had a drink in her life. Wasn't a dry eye in the courthouse.
0: You married her, huh?
1: Best thing I ever did. I think.
0: You think?
1: You're married, aren't you? Your wife gonna like the mountains?
0: Wherever I am, she likes it. Why?
1: It's kind of lonely for a woman, Debbie says. Well, here's the place I was telling you about. Pull over.
0: Pull over?
1: Yeah. We'll wait here and follow her down.
0: Why?
1: Well, she still drives this grade too fast. With me back of her, she'll take it easy.
0: So I pulled over, of course. Even if it was quitting time. He was the boss, and if he wanted to baby his wife down the grade, it was okay with me. I was tired, and I could have used a cup of coffee back at headquarters, and I was trying to get my wife moved into her cabin, but the man said pull over and wait, so I pulled over and waited. I even offered him a cigarette to show there were no hard feelings. He shook his head, and the flare of my match, I could see, was squinting up the road. His face was tired. Some of the roughness was gone. This joker was worried. He caught me looking and seemed kind of ashamed.
1: She'll be along in a minute.
0: Sure, no hurry. Did you can't follow her everywhere, you know.
1: You in a hurry or something?
0: No, it just
1: Look,
0: seems...
1: I'm getting a transfer. Debbie and I will be out of these mountains next week. She's a good driver, but it's slick tonight. So if it's okay with you, we'll just...
0: Sure, I'm sorry. What's the matter?
1: What are those headlights up there?
0: I twisted around in my seat. Half a mile up the grade, a pair of headlights stabbed over the cliff, seemed to hang there. Then they whipped back to the road, jerky, like when somebody's really floorboarding the accelerator. Then there was a straight stretch where the lights swayed like the guy was skidding. Hollister gripped my shoulder, and then the lights straightened out and got brighter and brighter and further apart. The guy was practically flying.
3: Holy smoke!
0: That's not your wife, is it?
3: No, she's still a little wild, but she's not crazy.
0: Hollister was big and a little older than me. He didn't look like he could move very fast, but he was nothing but a blur jumping out of that car. He was around the hood and swinging a flashlight in circles before I could even turn on my red light. The crazy headlights seemed to reach out at him. Hey! You okay, Hollister?
3: Yeah. Let's take him.
0: Holy cow, I thought you'd had him.
1: Close, but no cigar. He must be plastered to the ears. Get his tag, the light's blinking.
0: Yeah, I just seen there was a convertible, that's all.
1: Convertible?
0: Yeah. Aren't you going to call a dispatcher?
1: No. Pappy ought to be parked near halfway house. 2429. This is 3122.
0: It was a convertible, all right, and I'd caught a flash of the driver, and my heart had flipped. It was a woman driver, young, blonde, with a crazy grin on her face. I felt sick. I'd picked up the pieces after a few wrecks down in the valley. It's bad enough when it's a man, but a young girl.
1: 2429, this is 3122, Pappy. We're in pursuit of a possible 502 3 miles north of Halfway House. Just about ran me down. He's weaving all over the road. Be careful.
4: Roger, I'll try to take him.
0: Her, not him.
1: Take this curve tight, buddy. What did you say?
0: A driver, it's a woman.
1: A woman?
0: I think so.
1: Okay. After this curve, you can cut loose for about 800 yards. Try to get me close enough to spotlight her license.
0: Hang on, partner. You get the number?
1: No.
0: Maybe on the next stretch.
1: We don't need the number.
5: What do you mean?
1: I know the number.
5: You know it? How come?
1: It's Debbie's car.
5: Your wife? You must be nuts.
1: It's Debbie.
0: Why would she try to run you down?
1: She doesn't know what she's doing.
5: What do you mean?
1: She's fried, plastered. She's going to roll that thing and that'll be all. That'll be all.
0: This guy was shook. Sliding through a turn, I caught a glimpse of his face in the light from the dash. He was staring ahead. And he had that 1,000-yard stare I'd seen in Korea before an attack. I shivered. Well, where do we go from here?
1: I could see it coming. I could see it. Alone in that house all day. It's why we were going to move to the city. But now it'll be too late. Step it up, Art. Step it up.
0: If we had time to change...
1: I can't do any better than you. Stick with it and try. Try to get her before killer curve.
0: That's a heavy car she's got, Craig. It's like it was glued to
1: the road. It isn't glued to the road. It'll roll just like the rest of them. It'll roll.
0: Pappy will flag her down.
1: How's he going to do it? She didn't stop for us.
0: Maybe she didn't even see us. You want me to try to take her?
1: Not here, Art, not here. If she speeds up anymore, she hasn't got a prayer on killer curve. Hang back. Don't press her.
0: Then he did something that wasn't in the books. He reached over and cut our growler, and he flicked off the red light. I started to turn it back on and felt his hand on my wrist.
1: Leave it off. Maybe we're panicking her. Art, if she doesn't slow down now, she'll never make it.
0: Then she started her turn on killer's curve. It was easy to see she wouldn't make it. It's the roughest turn on the grade. Washboard, no bank to it at all. 100-foot drop to the riverbed below. Hard enough to make on a dry day, but on a wet night, murder. The taillights hesitated for a second like they were making up their minds whether to run into the hill or over the side. The car slid sideways, reared toward the river. She was going over backwards.
1: Oh, no, baby, no.
0: I took my foot off the gas. Out of the tail of my eye, I saw Hollister cover his face. And then I was fighting to stay on the road myself. Suddenly the miracle happened. She'd made it. Now we had to do it.
1: 2429. This is 3122. We're a mile north. Still unable to catch the 502. She's doing 75. Suggest you start up and try to box her, but be careful of it.
4: This is 2429. Did you say her?
1: Yes.
4: Roger. Okay. I see her lights. Starting up now. Stay on her tail.
1: We can just stay. Just ease her between us. Just ease her between us.
6: Watch it.
7: It's like glass out there. I'll try to take her again.
4: What's your speed now, Greg?
1: 73. We're a half a mile behind you. She's weaving.
4: I'm up to 65. She's slowing down?
1: No. No, she's swinging left. That's a heavy car, Pappy.
6: Be careful.
4: Roger.
6: She's swinging right. Pappy, let her by. Let her by.
7: Let her by. How are you going to make an old-time patrolman let a drunk pass him on the road? No, Pappy tried to fight it. He tried to ease her onto the shoulder of a block-long convertible against the patrol car. It was like a good pro featherweight against an amateur heavy, all skill and no punch. For a second, I thought he had her run off the road, but the convertible lurched back. The two sets of taillights got closer. And then Pappy was off the road, over the shoulder, bouncing and rolling down the embankment. I eased my foot off the accelerator, praying that it wasn't as bad as it looked. I wanted to use the brake, but on that highway, it would have been suicide.
1: What are you doing?
7: Going back for Pappy.
1: What about her?
7: Call a dispatcher. They'll stop her. If she doesn't go off the road first, we got to get back.
1: Stay on her tail.
7: You off your rocker, they'll stop her.
1: It's my wife, and I don't want her killed. Stay on her tail.
7: What about Pappy?
1: I said stay with her. I'm still running this beat.
7: But Pappy needs...
1: Joe, this is 3122. A mile south of Halfway House. That 502 just ran Pappy off the road. Send an ambulance. We're staying on her tail.
2: This isn't Joe. It's Sergeant Capehart. Huh? Setting up a roadblock outside headquarters. She won't get through it. Go back and help Pappy.
1: What kind of roadblock?
2: The works.
1: You aren't shooting at a woman.
2: If she tries to run this block, we'll shoot at her. Now get back to Pappy.
1: Sarge, that girl...
2: Don't worry about the girl. I'll take care of her. You get back to Pappy.
6: It's Debbie!
2: Yeah? I'm sorry, Hollister. She's just run my best man off the road. Said she almost hit you. There's trucks and cars coming up the lower grade. She'll hit one of them if we don't stop her. So we'll stop her if we have to blast her off the road.

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Hardly a driver is now alive who passed on a curve at 65. Slow down, driver, if you're pushing even a little bit too hard for the road conditions ahead tonight. Play it safe behind the wheel. Your life depends on it. The lives of others on or near the highways depend on it, too. Safety first, behind the wheel. Don't make a death trap of your automobile. And now, we bring back to our Hollywood soundstage Eddie Firestone with Larry Thor, starring in tonight's production, Speed Trap, a tale well calculated to keep you in...

0: felt sorry for the man beside me. I knew what was happening outside headquarters, a couple of patrol cars rolling into position, spotlights pointed up the grade, the guys drawing automatic rifles, maybe shotguns, flares set out further down the hill. A reception committee for Craig Hollister's wife. Not what he'd planned when he'd asked her to meet him at headquarters. But there was nothing I could do. I slowed carefully.
1: Keep going.
0: Now look, guy.
1: Keep going.
0: You heard the sergeant, Pappy might be bleeding.
1: He's
0: to
1: only
0: death.
1: A quarter mile from halfway house. They can do as much for him as we can. You stay on her tail.
0: I can't. The sergeant
1: I'm running
0: said...
1: this, and I said stay with her, you understand?
0: Craig, I can't. They'll suspend
1: Don't
0: me.
1: Don't make me pull my gun on you. Watch this next curve.
0: What can we do? We can't
1: if
0: stop
1: If she
0: her.
1: Tries to run the barricade, they'll blow her apart.
0: If she... Hang on. If she doesn't slow down, she won't even get to the barricade.
1: Turn off your lights.
0: Turn off my lights?
1: That's right. Turn off your lights. When she doesn't see us, she slows down a little.
0: How am I going to see?
1: Use her lights.
0: Her lights. Fine. Great. But what if there was something coming up the grade? I wondered if Hollister had gone nuts. I shot a look at him. He was peering ahead, and he seemed to have got a hold of himself. I didn't really think he'd pull a gun on me, but suddenly I knew I'd go along with whatever he was trying to do, even if it cost me my badge. I flicked off the lights. It seemed to help. The car ahead lost some of its crazy fear.
1: You're gaining. Slow. Slow and easy. Watch it. Okay, use this stretch here.
0: Gaining, all right, but what good is it? If she makes this turn, she's still only got a mile to the barricade.
1: Is that a car coming?
0: It looks like a truck.
1: Debbie, please. Get over!
0: Get over!
1: Watch it, get your lights on. Now, catch her.
0: Every time I put on another mile an hour, we start to slide.
1: I have to get closer. I'll never do it from here.
0: Closer, the man said. I was already pushing 80. My arms and eyes ached from the strain. The range was still too far unless he was aiming for a lucky hit or an unlucky hit.
1: You've got to catch her by that stretch in front of headquarters.
0: Well, that made sense. It was the only level shoulder in the grade. If he was going to shoot out a tire, it would have to be there. But that was where the barricade was. Now we just have to get her this side of it. Hollister rolled down the window and I felt a spray of rain on my face. Suddenly I spotted the barricade spotlights.
1: She's slowing, Annie?
0: Putting on speed. I can't wait any longer. The range was just too great. It had to be her left rear tire. If she went off the other way, she'd be killed. And if the ricochet got her, she'd be killed anyway. But she was just too far away. Suddenly, not really wanting to, I jammed down the accelerator. At least I could give him a last chance. The rear end swayed and lurched. My hands were sweaty with fear. And that did it. The heavy car began to turn, hesitated, and headed for the shoulder. It leaped when it hit the dirt, half turned, and went over. I skidded all the way through the roadblock. It took me so long to get stopped and turn around that the guys from the barricade beat us back to the crash. But it was just as well, because without help, I'd never been able to keep Hollister from the ruined convertible.
2: Let me go! Let me go!
3: Cool down, Hollister. Where do we get her out? Well, Doc will be here in a minute.
1: I killed her.
3: We don't know yet. Here's the ambulance. She's down there, Doc. Hey, how's Pappy?
4: Broken leg. Not the car that ran him off the road?
3: Yeah, that's it.
0: It seemed like an hour, but it was only a couple of minutes before the doc scrambled out of the ditch. A patrolman and an ambulance driver set a litter by the ambulance. Two other guys had Craig in their patrol car trying to calm him down. I walked over to the ambulance. The girl was hurt. Hurt bad, but she was alive. Sergeant walked up.
3: She alive?
0: Yeah.
3: Now tell Hollister.
0: Okay to let him see her, Sarge?
3: Yeah, I guess so.
0: I started back to the patrol car and stepped back to let a convertible onto the shoulder. A girl got out, a pretty girl. And I thought of the kid by the ambulance who would never be pretty again. And then I felt the sergeant's hand on my arm. He was staring at her.
5: Well, Mrs. Hollister.
6: Yes, Sergeant, what happened? Where's Craig? What's the matter with you?
5: Well, we thought... He thought...
6: Oh, look. Oh, that poor thing. She's just a kid.
7: Hey, Pete, bring Hollister over here.
5: I guess she figured she was old enough to get fried to the gills and try to make that grade on a rainy night. Your husband saved her life.
6: How?
5: He and Art here almost broke their necks catching her. I'd have blasted her to pieces.
6: Where is Craig? Is he all right?
8: Debbie!
6: Craig, darling, what is it?
8: It wasn't you.
5: Skip it, Craig.
8: No. Now, you ought to know, Debbie. I want you to know I thought the girl was you.
6: Me? Well, why me? Oh, I see. And it could have been, couldn't it?
8: Long time ago, maybe. Long time ago.
0: Well, his arm was around her when they walked away, but Debbie Hollister had a kind of thoughtful look in her eye. You kind of wonder at a time like that what two people are thinking. I turned back to the sergeant.
5: You okay?
0: Oh, sure. Yeah, I... Well, say, Sergeant?
5: Hmm?
0: About us not going back for Pappy. I was driving, you know.
5: Yeah, I know.
0: Well...
5: Forget it. Learn anything tonight?
0: Yeah. I learned something.

Suspense. In which Eddie Firestone with Larry Thor starred in tonight's presentation of Speed Trap. Next week, Suspense will bring you the story of a man who knows that he will be caught for a crime that he has not yet committed. We call it Sight Unseen. That's next week on...

Suspense is produced and directed by Anthony Ellis. Tonight's script was written by Mr. Hank Searles. The music was composed by Lucian Morowick and conducted by Wilbur Hatch. Featured in the cast were Lillian Baieff, Tom McKee, Ted Bliss, and Jack Crucian. Listen while you work. 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

0: Now, Roma Wines present...
1: Suspense! Tonight, A Thing of Beauty, starring June Dupre.
0: Suspense is presented for your enjoyment by Roma Wines. That's R-O-M-A, Roma Wines. Those excellent California wines that can add so much pleasantness to the way you live, to your happiness in entertaining guests, to your enjoyment of everyday meals. Yes, right now a glassful would be very pleasant, as Roma Wines bring you...
1: Suspense! This is the man in black, here for the Roma Wine Company of Fresno, California. Tonight, in the absence of Ida Lupino, who was prevented from being with us because of illness, we are fortunate in being able to bring to you as star the actress whose performance in the RKO production, None But the Lonely Heart, has recently won her an award for one of the 10 best of the year, Miss June Dupre. Miss Dupre appears tonight in a drama of crime and passion and punishment, as unfolded in a narrative of a celebrated actress of yesteryear. And so with A Thing of Beauty and with the performance of June Dupre as Madeline Tremaine, we again hope to keep you in suspense.

0: me your arm. Ah, thank you. I think we shall just miss the storm if we hurry.
1: Rather somber place, isn't it?
0: Oh, it gives her seclusion, and that's all she's ever asked for since she came here. That and what little spiritual comfort I've been able to give her.
1: How long ago was that, sir? That she came here, I mean.
0: 9 years ago in March.
1: But it was long before that she left the stage.
0: Oh, she was nearly 10 years in an institution. A mental disorder. Though it's not her mind that was ever sick, unless I'm mistaken.
1: I do say she's a bit on the eccentric side.
0: Oh, I don't believe in gossip. You'll be her spiritual advisor soon enough when I've retired. And I want you to meet her without prejudice. And one day I'll tell you what I know, which is little enough. And what I have reason to believe, which is more. Oh, it seems we'll just about escape a drenching.
1: She lives completely alone?
0: The one servant, that's all.
2: Father Benson.
0: Oh, Suzette, this is my new curate, the Reverend Mr. Sedley. We are here to see Miss Tremaine.
2: Well, does she know you are not alone?
0: My good Suzette, I haven't any idea. But you might let us in out of the rain while you so inform her, if you will.
2: But if... Very well, come in. If you will wait in the study, I will ask if Mademoiselle is able to see you.
0: What in the world got into the woman? She knows Miss Tremaine's been seeing me every fortnight at the same time for 9 years.
1: There's a picture here. Is it of her?
0: Probably.
1: My word, she was a beauty.
0: Your father could have told you. She was a legend of two continents.
1: It must have been a very tragic thing to make a woman like that shut herself away. Is it true, sir, that she sees no one but you?
0: As far as I know, she has never set foot outside this house in all the time she's been here. Nor has she ever had a single visitor beside myself.
1: But why?
0: I think because she hopes that somehow, someday, a man of God will help her to find peace. And she doesn't care to face the world until she's found it.
2: Mademoiselle will see you now, Father, in her parlor across the hall.
0: Thank you.
3: Well, Father Benson, come in. Come in. I do hope you don't mind my receiving you in the dark. But I have a mortal dread of lights during a storm.
0: Not at all.
3: You'll find two quite comfortable chairs just there by the window, I think.
0: Thank you. Madeline, this is my new curate, Mr. Sedley.
3: Oh, yes, Mr. Sedley.
1: It's a great pleasure, Miss Tremaine, to meet such a famous beauty. Even in the dark.
3: Ah, so you've heard of my beauty, of course, Mr. Sedley. You know, as you came in, I was looking at this little gold mirror. Engraved on the back are the words, "A thing of beauty is a joy forever."
1: Ah, Keats.
3: Yes. Oscar gave it to me. He said it was a magic mirror.
1: Was that Oscar Wilde, Miss Tremaine?
3: Yes. Dear Oscar. Dear dead days. Ah, I suppose you've already heard all the wild tales of my lurid past, Mr. Sedley.
1: Oh, no, Miss Tremaine. I assure you I...
3: I don't believe that Father Benson has ever caught me in a reminiscing mood, have you, Father? But since you will one day be vicar here, Mr. Sedley, perhaps it would be better if you heard the truth from me.
1: Miss Tremaine, don't think I...
3: Oh, the truth is wild enough. It all began, I suppose, when John Gaylord got me my first speaking part. That was, far too long ago to tell. John and Nell Garrett were the leads, and my part, well, it was one of those obscure little parts that no one pays any attention to until some obscure little actress comes along and makes a start of a career with it. It was then I first experienced what will always be to me and all the range of human feelings, the supreme exaltation, when you hear the full, frenzied applause of an audience. For you alone.

0: Yes?
1: It's me.
0: Oh, come in, John.
1: Madam, you are marvelous, simply marvelous.
0: Oh, thank you, John.
1: And such a little fool.
0: A fool?
1: I've told you to play the part down, but it's getting worse and worse. Tonight she's absolutely furious. She's going to make trouble for you, Madeline.
0: Oh, trouble? What kind of trouble?
1: You don't know Nellie Garrett.
0: But I know my audience, don't I?
1: Oh, Madeline, you're so young and foolish and so beautiful.
0: Why, thank you, John.
1: So terribly beautiful.
0: Oh, John, now you're leading up to it again, aren't you?
1: Madeline, this play isn't going to last forever. Even you can't keep it alive much longer. Why don't we make plans together now? We could have our own company.
0: As the great John Gaylord and Mrs. Gaylord?
1: Of course not. Why, in a couple of years, you'd be as famous in your own right as Nell Garrett herself.
0: Perhaps I don't want to wait a couple of years. Besides, John, I don't love you.
1: Do you love anyone?
0: No, but when I marry, it will be all an up-and-coming...
2: Mr. Fair, is it still there? Some of you must know where she is.
1: You're in for it now, Madeline.
2: So there you are, my fine miss.
1: Go easy, Miss Garrett. She's meant no harm.
2: No harm? She has merely ruined my entire last act curtain for 29 consecutive performances, hoisting her skirts clear above the ankle, ogling the stalls like a music hall Gretchen.
1: Well, it's only because it's that kind of a part.
2: Oh, is it? Well, as long as I play the leads in this company, I will not have my best speech in the whole play utterly ruined by rowdy applause for the gutter antics of a half-baked ingenue.
1: Nell, you're making a fool of yourself.
2: And while we're on the subject, Mr. Gaylord, there are a few points I should like to discuss with you. When you help Miss Tremaine down from the swing in the second act, there is no need for you to keep your arm around her during the entire remainder of the scene.
0: Well, really, Miss Garrett, if you can no longer hold either your audiences or your lovers...
3: Oh, no.
1: Nell!
2: I'll kill you for that, Nell Garrett.
0: If I die for it, I'll kill you. I left the theater and walked aimlessly out into the night, my eyes blinded with the tears.

0: I believe my poor little heart was truly broken. For I knew that Nell Garrett could ruin me with every theater manager in London. And I knew she would. How long I wandered through those misty streets, or where, or even what I did, I shall never know. But just as dawn was breaking, I found myself, by some odd twist of fate, passing by the lodgings of John Gaylord. On a sudden impulse, I climbed the steps to his door.
1: Madeline.
0: Hello, John.
1: Did anyone see you?
0: See me?
1: Come in. Where have you been?
0: Just walking. Walking.
1: Oh, good Lord. Alone?
0: Yes. Why?
1: Don't you know?
0: Yes, John, I'm afraid I do. My career...
1: Your career? Oh, my poor child.
0: John, what's the matter?
1: Don't you know that Nell Garrett's been found dead with a knife in her back?
0: Dead?
1: Murdered.
0: John!
1: Police have been looking all over London for you. I've been expecting you here, expecting them here any moment.
0: For me?
1: Of course, for you.
0: Me?
1: Madeline, last night you threatened to kill her in front of a dozen witnesses. Why wouldn't they be looking for you?
0: Oh,
1: Madeline,
0: no.
1: Listen to me, listen to me. Where did you go? What did you do? Didn't anyone see you? Didn't you talk to anyone?
0: No, no.
1: You've got to tell them something.
0: What can I tell them?
1: Because if you don't,
0: John.
1: They'll hang you, Madeline. Please, Madeline, you've got to think. Try to remember something.
0: I'm so alone. If I only had a friend.
1: You have got a friend,
0: someone
1: Madeline.
0: Someone who
1: I know.
0: Loved me enough to at least say that they were with me.
2: Who is it?
3: Inspector Phillips, Scotland Yard.
1: Madeline. In there, quick. The bedroom.
0: John.
1: Don't worry, I'll tell them something. Hurry.
2: Coming. I'm sorry to rouse you at this early hour, sir.
1: Quite all right. Come in.
2: You are Mr. John Gaylord?
1: Yes.
2: Of the Queen's Players Company, Drury Lane?
1: Yes.
2: Can you tell me, Mr. Gaylord, anything of the whereabouts of Miss Madeline Tremaine?
1: Madeline Tremaine?
2: Yes.
1: Why?
0: Did you call me, darling? Oh, excuse me.
2: Who is this lady, Mr. Gaylord?
0: Well, who are you?
2: I am from the police, madam.
0: Police?
2: There has been a murder. Miss Nell Garrett of the Queen's Company was found stabbed in her home last night.
0: Nell Garrett?
2: Yes. Do you know her?
0: Why, of course.
2: I'm afraid, madam, that I shall have to ask you for your name.
0: I'm Madeline Tremaine. I'm so sorry that you find me somewhat in disarray.
2: Miss Tremaine, I'm afraid that I shall also have to ask you to account for your whereabouts after you left the theater last night.
0: Very well. Mr. Gaylord can account for my whereabouts.
2: Well, Mr. Gaylord?
1: Why,
0: you see, Inspector, it's a rather delicate matter, because since I left the theater last night, I have been here.
2: Is that true, Mr. Gaylord?
1: Yes.
2: Oh, I see.
0: Is that satisfactory, Inspector?
2: Well, yes, yes. Well, I don't think I need trouble you any further for the moment.
0: I quite understand your position, Inspector. It's a terrible,
2: yes.
0: Terrible thing.
2: Yes. Well, good day to you.
1: Good day.
2: Madeline.
0: Yes, John?
1: Madeline, you shouldn't have done it. They'll have the scandal all over every newspaper in the city.
0: A scandal is better than a hanging, isn't it?
1: But there must have been some other way. Now they'll tear you to shreds. They wouldn't have you in anything better than a music hall for the rest of your life.
0: John, there won't be any scandal if...
1: If what?
0: John, it wasn't just my tip with Mel Garrett that sent me wandering through the fog last night. I was thinking about something much more serious.
1: What do you mean?
0: I was thinking about what you had said.
1: What I had said?
0: John, perhaps I don't really love you yet, but there's no one else. And you're the kindest, finest man I've ever known.
1: Madeline.
0: And now, perhaps you've saved my life.
1: Madeline, I love you more than anything else in the world. But I wouldn't have you marry me for gratitude.
0: I wouldn't marry any man for gratitude.
1: Madeline, if I were to tell you that I wasn't here last night either, that I couldn't explain my whereabouts.
0: Oh, I see.
1: Would you still marry me?
0: Yes, John. I will marry you.

0: Tonight for Suspense, Roma Wines are bringing you as star Miss June Dupre, whom you have heard in the first act of A Thing of Beauty, a radio play by Robert L. Richards from a story by Elizabeth Heaston. Tonight's tale of suspense.
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0: And now it is with pleasure that we bring back to our soundstage Miss June Dupre as Madeline Tremaine, who resumes the recital of her brilliant and stormy career. It is a tale told to two clergymen in a darkened room. A tale well calculated to keep them and you in suspense.

0: Shall I continue, gentlemen?
1: Oh, yes, please do, Miss Tremaine. It's completely absorbing.
2: Indeed it is.
0: Really? I hope you don't mind the lights turned off. It's the storm. I suppose perhaps I'm a sort of elemental creature, but I always love to sit here and have it dark when it's stormy outside.
1: Not at all.
0: Well, then, our marriage was a very happy one. Perhaps not entirely in the high tradition of grand passion, but a thoroughly comfortable, civilized relationship until something happened, which is so often a tragic feature of wedded life between two stage personalities. For the first two seasons, John and I always played together. And then managers began to ask for me, alone. What could I do? I was young and just reaching the peak of my career. John was past his prime in popularity. And so at last, he no longer even tried to have a career, but lived along on false hopes and idle dreams and tiresome reminiscences. Had took up little hobbies to pass the time away and grew a little stout. It was very difficult for both of us. And then for me came the time and opportunity that every actress dreams of.
3: Ah, mademoiselle.
0: Hello, Suzette. I've got the most wonderful news. The most wonderful, wonderful news.
4: That you, madame?
0: I'll tell you about it later.
3: Oui,
0: yes, John?
4: Come in here a moment. I want to show you something.
0: Where are you?
4: In here. Who's in?
0: Oh, good heavens. Now what?
4: I thought I'd keep it a secret until I had my first exhibit, but I couldn't wait. I've taken up etching.
0: Etching?
4: Yes. Look.
0: What's that?
4: You.
0: What?
4: It's only the copper plate, of course. You see, the whole principle of etching is... Madeline, look out!
0: Well, what's the matter?
4: Almost knocked over that vat of nitric acid. One drop of that on your beautiful white skin, and it'll burn a hole right through you.
0: Well, must you have that sort of thing around?
4: Of course, that's the whole thing. You see, your sketch simply scrapes the wax off the copper plate. Then you drop it in the acid and...
0: Well, that's very interesting.
4: Yes. Well... What happened in town? Anything?
0: Anything. Everything.
4: Got some plans, huh? Anyone ask for me?
0: Oh, yes, everyone asked after you, John. I told them you were well.
4: I mean, I thought there might be a couple of decent plays for a change. I might consider something.
0: John, how are you on Romeo?
4: Romeo?
0: Yes. You see, Maxwell has finally asked me to do a Shakespeare repertory, and High Time, by the way. And I'm starting in Romeo and Juliet. And I
4: need... Madeline, why didn't you tell me Romeo? Oh, it'd be a sensation, and it's just the thing I need
0: Now, John...
4: Oh, I can do it all right. Take off a little weight, brush up on the lines. I've done it before, you know.
0: John...
4: Oh, Madeline, you're the dearest wife and the best friend a man ever had. You know, lately I've actually wondered sometimes if you might not think I wasn't... Oh... Darling.
0: Now, John, don't count too heavily on this. I'm not quite sure yet how things are going to work out.
4: Work out? How else can they work out? But perfectly.
0: Very well. I'd like to begin reading here at home, first thing tomorrow evening.

0: Now, shall we take it again from, yet I should kill thee with much cherishing. Yet I should kill thee with much cherishing. Good night. Good night. Parting is such sweet sorrow that I shall say good night till it be morrow.
1: Sleep dwell upon thine eyes, peace in thy breast.
0: John, you see, on those last lines, you should already be moving off stage. You don't want to make too much of them. After all, the scene really ends when Juliet leaves the balcony.
1: But you can't just throw them away, Madeline. Those are famous lines.
0: But, John, we mustn't think so much in terms of lines as of performance.
2: Excuse me, mademoiselle.
0: Yes, is that?
2: Mr. Alexander Duncan is here.
0: Oh, yes. Show him in.
2: Yes, mademoiselle.
1: Alec Duncan. What's that young ham coming around for?
0: Well, John, I've been meaning to tell you.
3: Hello, Madeline. Oh,
0: hello, Alec. You know my husband?
3: Why, yes. How do you do, Mr. Tremaine?
1: The name is Gaylord.
3: Oh, yes, of course, Mr. Gaylord. Well, say, aren't I the luckiest fellow in the world?
1: Are you?
0: John.
3: To be playing Romeo opposite Madeline Tremaine? Why, Madeline, when I got your cable, I could hardly believe it. I jumped on the boat without even packing. Is something wrong?
0: John, I've been trying to tell you, but I didn't want to hurt your feelings.
3: Well, if I've interrupted anything...
0: It's all right, Alec. John, please don't make a scene. I had to have someone to rehearse with until Alec got here, and I knew you wouldn't be the slightest help to me if you thought... Oh, John, why must you make an issue of it?
1: Madeline, I've always known you were a thoughtless, selfish woman. But I never would have believed that you could do anything quite so vile.
0: Dare you speak to me that way? You didn't really think that a man with a 40-inch waistline and a double chin could ever play Romeo, did you? Why, you...
3: Oh, I say.
0: Get out of here. Get out of here. Get out, get out, get out!
1: I'll get out.
0: You better leave, Alec.
3: Oh, yes.
0: I'll go and apologize. John, I want to talk...
1: Be careful of that... Acid, Madeline.
0: Acid? Oh, John, I'm terribly sorry for what I said. It was beastly of me.
1: Oh, it's quite all right.
0: Oh, John, I knew you'd see it that way when you came to think.
1: Because, you see, I am going to play Romeo.
0: Oh, John, must we go through it all
1: Madeline,
0: again?
1: I've forgiven, I've forgotten. A lot of things since we've been married. I've pushed you out in front. I've given you the spotlight and watched your regard for me become somewhat less than that of the servant. If somewhat more than for your dog.
0: John.
1: But this, if only for my self-respect, I will not allow to dangle before my eyes the thing that I've wanted most in all the world, except your beauty that I gave it up for. The thing I've been wanting so much I didn't dare admit it to myself. And then to have you snatch it away from me. No, Madeline. Waistlines and double chins can be concealed. But a mean spirit, never. This one thing you can do for me, and you will.
0: John, you're being a fool.
1: You see, I haven't always, I've always known... that you married me to save your career and to keep my mouth shut. But there's one thing you haven't known. Where I was the night Nell Garrett was murdered.
0: Where were you?
1: I was at Nell Garrett's home.
0: Well, that explains quite a number of things, doesn't it, John?
1: Madeline, where did you get that gun?
0: I always thought that someday I might need one.
1: Madeline.
0: Don't come near me, John. Very well. I warned you.
1: You monstrous. You beautiful, terrible monster.
0: John, no! No!

0: You see, as he sank to the floor, he hurled a bowl of acid at my face. Oh, it was a frightful thing. Of course, it was self-defense. I was never even brought to trial. Particularly when I told that it was he who had killed poor Nell Garrett. But I suffered a complete nervous collapse. And I suppose I've never really recovered. And yet Providence always seems kind enough to leave something to be thankful for, even in the worst of tragedies, because not a single drop of acid ever touched me. I suppose if it had, I should be horribly disfigured to this day. Have I bored you, Mr. Sedley?
1: No. Oh, no, Miss Tremaine.
2: Madeline, the storm is almost over. I think we'd best push on.
0: Must you? Well, but excuse me for just a moment.
2: Oh, of course.
1: My word. Poor woman.
2: Yes.
1: I say, look here.
2: What?
1: This mirror. It's not a mirror at all. It has a picture pasted in it. The photograph that's in the study.
2: Poor Madeline.
3: Father Benson, Mademoiselle would like to speak with you a moment before you go.
2: Oh, very well. I'll only be a moment, Sedley.
3: This way, Father.
2: Thank you.
0: Ah, Father.
2: Well, Madeline?
0: You may turn the lights on, Suzette, as you go.
3: Yes, Mademoiselle.
0: So, that is your young curate, Father Bentham.
2: Yes, yes. Do you like him?
0: Oh, he seems a dear boy. But...
2: What, Madeline?
0: I am afraid I can't see him again.
2: Madeline? Why?
0: Because I don't want to hurt his feelings, and it would not be the same. You have been my only true friend in all these years. And when you are gone, I would rather be alone again than...
1: I'm sorry, sir, but Mrs. Stokes is outside. Her little girl is dying, and when she heard you were here, she...
0: Oh... Go away.
2: Madeline.
0: Go away. Both of you. Go away. Go away. Go away.
1: Come, sir.
0: Go away.
1: Good Lord.
2: Poor Madeline. It was too much for her.
1: Yes.
2: Oh, she killed them both, of course. The woman and her husband. I think I always must have known it. All these years, she's lived a lie.
1: Yes, but that's not the lie that's hurt her. It was the acid.
2: Acid?
1: Didn't you see her face, sir?
2: You forget, my boy, that I am blind.
1: She has no face.

0: And so closes A Thing of Beauty, starring June Dupre, tonight's tale of suspense. Suspense is produced, edited, and directed by William Spear.
1: Probably no woman alive has been hostess to so many famous and distinguished people as Miss Elsa Maxwell. This is what she says about Roma wine.
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1: Radio drama is an art form which developed slowly during the quarter century between the perfecting of the audio tube of Dr. Lee DeForest and the video tube of Dr. Vladimir Zwyorkin. We feel that great radio plays, just as great stage plays, should be revived from time to time. So, we are presenting a revival of one of the most famous radio plays of all time, Lucille Fletcher's unforgettable Sorry, Wrong Number. And of course, there is only one actress in the world entitled to play the leading role of the harassed Mrs. Stevenson. She who created the role 14 years ago, Miss Agnes Moorehead. Listen. Listen then to Sorry, Wrong Number, which begins in exactly 1 minute.
2: We have, together, ample capacity in freedom to defend freedom. This is NATO, the North Atlantic Treaty Organization. Day after day, month after month, since April 4th, 1949, the activities of the North Atlantic Treaty Organization have moved steadily forward on many fronts. This complete cooperation must and will continue, because the concept of national self-sufficiency is out of date. Countries of the free world are interdependent, and only in genuine partnership, and by combining their resources, sharing tasks in many fields, can progress and safety be found. The United States of America is a part of NATO. You should be aware of and alert to the objectives and programs of the North Atlantic Treaty Organization.
0: And now, Sorry, Wrong Number, starring Miss Agnes Moorehead. A tale well calculated to keep you in suspense.
3: Operator?
4: Operator, I've been dialing Murray Hill 40599. Now, for the last three quarters of an hour, and the line is always busy. I don't see how it could be busy that long. Will you try it for me, please?
3: I would be glad to try that number for you. One moment, please.
4: You see, it's my husband's office. He's working late tonight, and I'm all alone here in the house. My health is very poor, and I've been feeling so nervous all day.
3: I am ringing Murray Hill 40599.
5: Hello?
4: Hello? Hello, is Mr. Stevenson there?
5: Hello? Hello?
4: Hello?
6: Hello?
5: Hello, George?
6: Yes, boss, this is George speaking.
4: Hello, who's this? What number is this, please?
5: I'm here with our client.
6: Oh, good. Is everything set up for tonight?
5: Well, yes, George. He says everything is set up.
6: Good.
4: What number is this, please?
5: Where are you now?
6: In a phone booth. Don't worry. Everything is okay in my department.
5: Very well. You got the address?
6: Sure, I got it all cased. At 11 o'clock, the private patrolman goes around to a bar on 2nd Avenue for a beer.
5: Yes.
6: At 11:15, a train crosses the bridge. It makes a noise in case her window is open and she should scream.
4: Hello?
5: Remember, George, make it quick. Our client doesn't wish her to suffer long.
6: I'll use a knife, then.
5: Yes, a knife will do very well. And remember afterwards, remove her rings and bracelets and the jewelry in the bureau drawer. Our client wishes it to look like simple robbery.
6: I know. Don't worry. I never muff a job like this. Everything's okay. I never...
4: Oh, how awful. How unspeakably awful.
3: Operator?
4: Operator, I've just been cut off.
3: I'm sorry. What number were you calling?
4: Well, it was supposed to be Murray Hill 40599, but it wasn't. Some wires must have got crossed, and I was cut into a wrong number, and I've just heard the most dreadful things, something about a murder. And, operator, you'll simply have to trace that call at once.
3: What was the number?
4: Well, I don't know. It was a wrong number, and these two men, they were cold-blooded fiends, and they were going to murder somebody, some poor, innocent woman who was all alone in a house near a bridge. We've got to stop them. We've just got to...
3: What number were you calling?
4: Well, that doesn't matter. It was a wrong number. Now, look, it was obviously a case of some little slip of the finger. I asked you to get me Murray Hill 40599. You dialed it, but your finger must have slipped. And I was connected with some other number. I could hear them, but they couldn't hear me. Now, I simply fail to see why you couldn't make that same mistake again on purpose, why you couldn't try to dial Murray Hill 40599 in the same sort of careless way.
3: Murray Hill 40599. I will try to get it for you.
4: Well, thank you.

0: sorry, Murray Hill 40599 is busy.
1: But operator...
0: Yes, ma'am?
1: You didn't try to get that wrong number at all. I asked you explicitly, and all you did was dial correctly.
0: I'm sorry, I will connect you with the supervisor.
1: Well, please.
0: This is the supervisor. May I help you?
1: Yes, I want you to trace a call, a telephone call immediately. I don't know where it came from or who was making it, but it's absolutely necessary that it be traced because it was about a murder that someone's planning. A terrible, cold-blooded murder of a poor, innocent woman tonight at 11:15.
0: I see.
1: Well, can you trace it for me? Can you track down those men?
0: I'm not certain. I can try. May I have your name, please?
1: Mrs. Stevenson. Mrs. Albert Stevenson. But listen...
0: And your telephone number, please?
1: Plaza 37599. But if you go on wasting all this
0: why
1: time...
0: Why do you want this call traced, please?
1: Why? Well, I told you why. These men sounded like killers. They're dangerous. They're going to murder this woman at 11:15 tonight, and I thought the police ought to know.
0: Have you reported this to the police?
1: Well, no, not yet.
0: You want this call checked purely as a private individual?
1: Well, yes, but meanwhile...
0: I'm sorry, Mrs. Stevenson, but I'm afraid we couldn't trace the call just on your say-so as a private individual.
1: Oh.
0: We'd have to have something more official.
1: Oh, for heaven's sake. Well, all right, I'll call the police.
0: Thank you. I'm sure that would be the best way to get...
1: Oh, ridiculous.
2: The second act of Suspense continues in 1 minute.
3: Another visit with Joe and Daphne Forsythe.
4: Hey, honey, I'm home. Daphne.
5: Drop dead.
4: Uh-oh, what's the matter, honey?
5: Don't you speak to me, you Don Juan.
4: Don Juan? Daphne, I'm no Don Juan. No hablo español.
5: Very funny. Ha, ha, ha.
4: Well, it was no prize winner, but...
5: Neither are you Lothario.
4: I've often wondered, what's a Lothario?
5: I don't know, but that's what the wives on TV always call their husbands. I guess it applies.
4: Do you want me to go out and come in again?
5: As far as I'm concerned, you can go for a long walk, preferably on a short pier.
4: Well, oh, come on, Daphne, what's wrong?
5: Your good friend Harry called, and he spilled the beans.
4: Which beans?
5: He said, quote... Tell Joe he was right about those blondes. They're great. Unquote.
4: Blondes?
5: That's what he said. Well?
4: He didn't say blondes. He said bonds. Savings bonds.
5: What?
4: Sure. I buy them on the payroll savings plan. And I told Harry he ought to do it, too. Savings bonds have a guaranteed interest that pays back $4 for every three, which is a pretty good investment.
5: That's a pretty good story, too.
4: It's true, so help me. That's why Harry's so happy. Savings bonds are great.
5: Well, maybe you're right. You wouldn't really fool around with blondes, would you? You're too faithful and sweet and kind and...
4: Fast talking.
2: And now... We continue with Act Two of... Sorry, Wrong Number, starring Miss Agnes Moorhead. A tale well calculated to keep you in suspense.
0: Operator?
1: The police department. Get me the police department, please.
0: Thank you. I will connect you with the police department.
1: Oh, dear. You have to dial. Can't you ring them directly?
6: Police Station, Precinct 43. Sergeant Martin speaking.
1: Police Department? Oh, this is Mrs. Stevenson. Mrs. Albert Smythe Stevenson of 53 North Sutton Place. I'm calling up to report a murder. The murder hasn't been committed yet, but I overheard plans for it over the telephone, over a wrong number that the operator gave me.
6: Yes, ma'am.
1: It was a perfectly definite murder. I heard their plans distinctly. Two men were talking, and they were going to murder some woman at 11:15 tonight. She lived in a house near a bridge. Are you listening to me?
6: Yes, ma'am.
1: And there was a private patrolman on the street. He was going to go around for a beer on 2nd Avenue. And there was some third man, a client, who was paying to have this poor woman murdered. They were going to take her rings and bracelets and use a knife. Well, it's just unnerved me dreadfully, and I'm not well.
6: I see. And when was all this, ma'am?
1: About 8 minutes ago.
6: And what was that number you were calling?
1: Murray Hill 40599. But that wasn't the number I overheard. I mean, Murray Hill 40599 is my husband's office. He's working late tonight, and I was trying to reach him to ask him to come home. I'm an invalid, you know, and it's the maid's night off, and I hate to be alone, even though he says I'm perfectly safe as long as I have the telephone right beside my bed.
6: Well, we'll look into it, Mrs. Stevenson, see if we can check it with the telephone company.
1: Check it! I've already taken care of that.
6: Oh, you have?
1: Yes, and personally, I feel you ought to do something far more immediate and drastic than just check the call. I'd say the whole thing calls for a search. A complete and thorough search of the whole city. I'm very near the bridge, and I'm not far from 2nd Avenue, and I know I'd feel a whole lot better if you sent around a radio car to this neighborhood at once.
6: And what makes you think the murder's going to be committed in your neighborhood, ma'am?
1: Well, I don't know. Only the coincidence is so horrible. 2nd Avenue, the patrolman, the bridge?
6: Look, lady, why don't you look at it this way? Supposing you hadn't broken in on that telephone call. Supposing you'd got your husband the way you always do. You wouldn't be so upset, would you?
1: Well, I suppose not, only it sounded so inhuman, so cold-blooded.
6: Unless, of course, you have some reason for thinking that someone may be planning to murder you.
1: Me? Oh, no, I hardly think so. I mean, why should anybody? I'm alone all day and night. I see nobody except my maid, Eloise. She's a big girl. She weighs 200 pounds. She's too lazy to bring up my breakfast tray. And the only other person is my husband, Albert. He's just crazy about me, just adores me. Waits on me hand and foot. He's scarcely left my side since I took sick 12 years ago.
6: Well, then there's nothing for you to worry about. Now, if you'll just leave the rest of this to us, we'll take care of it.
1: But what will you do? It's so late. It's nearly 11 now.
6: We'll take care of it, lady.
1: Well, will you broadcast it all over the city and send out squads and warn your radio cars to watch out, especially in suspicious neighborhoods like mine?
6: Look, lady, I said we'd take care of it. Just now, I've got a couple of drunks here that require my immediate attention. Good night, ma'am, and thank you.
1: Oh, you idiot. Oh. Now, why did I hang up the phone like that? Now he'll think I am a fool. Oh, why doesn't Albert come home? Why doesn't he? Get the operator again.
7: Operator?
1: Operator, for heaven's sake, will you ring that Murray Hill 40599 number again? I can't think what's keeping him so long.
7: I will try it for you.
1: Try.

0: I'm sorry. Murray Hill 40599 is busy.
1: I can hear it. You don't have to tell me. I know it's busy. Oh, if I can only get out of this bed for a little while. If I could just get a breath of fresh air or just lean out of the window and see the street. Oh. Hello? Albert? Hello? Hello? Hello? Oh, what's the matter with this phone? Hello? Hello? What in the world? Hello? Hello? Oh, for heaven's sake, who is this? Hello? Hello? Hello? What in the world? What are they trying to do to me anyway?
0: Operator.
1: Hello, operator. I don't know what's the matter with this telephone tonight, but it's positively driving me crazy. I've never seen such inefficient, miserable service. Now, look, I'm an invalid, and I'm very nervous, and I'm not supposed to be annoyed. But if this keeps on much longer...
0: What seems to be the trouble, please?
1: Well, everything's wrong. I haven't had one bit of satisfaction out of one call I've made this evening. The whole world could be murdered for all you people care, and now my phone keeps ringing and ringing and ringing and ringing every 5 seconds, and when I pick it up, there's no one there.
0: I'm sorry. If you will hang up, I will test it for you.
1: I don't want you to test it for me. I want you to put that call through, whoever it is, at once.
0: I'm afraid I can't do that.
1: You can't? Oh, you can't. And why? Why, may I ask?
0: The dial system is automatic.
1: Automatic? And meanwhile, I've got to sit here in my bed suffering every time that phone rings, imagining everything.
0: I will try to check the trouble for you.
1: Oh, for heaven's sake, I'm going to go out of my mind. Hello? Hello? Stop ringing me. Do you hear? Answer me. Who is this? Do you realize you're driving me crazy? Who's calling me? What are you doing it for? Now, stop it. Stop it. Stop it. I say, hello? If you don't stop ringing me, I'm going to call the police. You hear? The police. If Albert would only come home. Oh, let it ring. Go on, ring. It's a trick of some kind. I won't answer it. Go on, ring. Ring. Ring. Ring.
2: Act 3 of Suspense follows in 1 minute.
3: Can an act of heroism be symbolized? It can and is in one of its most distinguished forms, by a medallion of gold bronze bearing the Great Seal of the United States, surrounded by a blue enameled band inscribed "For Distinguished Service." On the reverse side is a group of flags representing the Allied nations. The medallion is suspended from a plain bar attached to a ribbon with vertical stripes of red, white, and blue. This is the Army's Distinguished Service Medal, awarded to military personnel for exceptionally meritorious service to the government in a duty of great responsibility. This medal also has been awarded to military personnel of other countries, notably the leaders of the Allied troops in World War I, General Petain of France, Field Marshal Haig of Great Britain, and Lieutenant General Diaz of Italy. In nature and background, the Distinguished Service Medal is somewhat similar to the Legion of Honor bestowed by France. Only a few are worthy. Only a few can measure up to this symbol of selfless dedication, a vital and living form of freedom.
2: And now, we continue with Act 3 of Sorry Wrong Number, starring Miss Agnes Moorhead. A tale well calculated to keep you in suspense.
1: Stop it! Stop it! Stop it! I can't stand anymore! Stop it! Hello! What do you want? Stop ringing, will you? Stop it! Just stop!
4: Hello, is this Plaza 37599?
1: Oh, yes. Yes, I'm sorry, this is Plaza 37599.
4: This is Western Union. I have a telegram here from Mrs. Albert Stevenson.
1: Oh, well... I'm Mrs. Stevenson.
4: The telegram is as follows. Darling, terribly sorry. Tried to get you for last hour, but line busy.
1: Oh.
4: Leaving for Boston 11 p.m. tonight on urgent business.
1: Oh, no.
4: Back tomorrow afternoon. Keep happy. Love, signed Albert.
1: Oh, no.
4: Do you wish us to deliver a copy of the message?
1: No, thank you.
4: Thank you, madam. Good night.
1: Good night. Oh, no. I don't believe it. He couldn't do it. Not when he knows I'll be all alone. It's some trick, some fiendish trick. Operator, get...
0: Operator.
1: Operator, try that Murray Hill 40599 number for me just once more, please.
0: You may dial that number direct.
1: Oh, I can't. No one will do anything for me. It's got to be there. Oh, he's gone. Oh, Albert, how could you? How could you? I can't be alone tonight. I just can't. If I'm alone one more second, I'll go mad. I don't care what he says or what the expense is. I'm a sick woman. I'm entitled to a little consideration.
0: Information.
1: Information. I want the telephone number of Henschley Hospital.
0: Henschley Hospital? Do you have the street address?
1: No, but it's somewhere in the 70s. It's a very small, private, and exclusive hospital where I had my appendix out 2 years ago. Henschley, H-E-N-C...
0: One moment, please.
1: Well, please hurry. And please, what is the time?
0: You may find out the time by dialing Meridian 71212.
1: Oh, for heaven's sake, I've no time to be dialing.
0: The Henschley Hospital is Butterfield 8, 2598.
1: Butterfield 8, 2598.
0: Henschley Hospital, good evening.
1: A nurse's registry, please.
0: Who was it you wish to speak to, please?
1: I want the nurse's registry at once. I want a trained nurse. I want to hire her immediately for the night.
0: I see. And what is the nature of the case, madam?
1: Nerves! I'm very nervous. I need soothing and companionship. You see, my husband is away.
0: Have you been recommended to us by any doctor in particular, madam?
1: No.
0: And our superintendent has asked us to send people out only in those cases where the physician in charge feels it is absolutely necessary.
1: Well, it is absolutely necessary. I'm a sick woman. I'm very upset. I'm alone in this house, and I'm an invalid, and tonight I overheard a telephone conversation that upset me dreadfully. In fact, if someone doesn't come at once, I'm afraid I'll go out of my mind.
0: I see. Well, I'll speak to Miss Phillips as soon as she comes in.
1: Miss Phillips?
0: And what is your name, madam?
1: When do you expect her in?
0: Well, I really couldn't say. She went out to supper at 11 o'clock.
1: 11 o'clock? But it's not 11 yet. Where's my clock? Oh, my clock has stopped. Oh, what time is it?
0: Just 15 minutes past 11.
1: Oh, what was that?
0: What was what, madam?
1: That click just now in my own telephone. As though someone has lifted the receiver off the hook of the extension phone downstairs.
0: I didn't hear it, madam. Now about...
1: But I did! There's someone in this house. Someone downstairs in the kitchen and they're listening to me now. I won't pick it up. I won't let them hear me. I'll be quiet and then they'll think. But if I don't call someone now, while they're still down there, there'll be no time. I've got to get the operator. Operator. Oh, please. Operator.
0: Operator.
1: I'm in desperate trouble.
0: I'm sorry. I cannot hear you. Please speak louder.
1: I don't dare. There's someone listening. Can you hear me now?
0: I'm sorry.
1: But you've got to hear me. Oh, please, you've got to help me. There's someone in this house. Someone who's going to murder me. And you've got to get in touch with him. There it is. Did you hear it? He's put it down. He's put down the extension phone. He's coming up. He's coming up the stairs. Oh, give me the police department. Give me the police department.
0: One moment, please. I will connect you.
1: Please. Somebody's got to hurry. Get the police. Oh, my God. What do you want? Oh, don't come near me. Please, I haven't hurt anybody. Please, I haven't. Please don't hurt me. Please. I haven't done anything.
5: Police department? Sorry, wrong number. Don't worry, everything is okay here.
2: Suspense. In which Miss Agnes Moorhead starred in William N. Robeson's production of Sorry, Wrong Number, written by Lucille Fletcher. Supporting Miss Moorhead in Sorry, Wrong Number were Jeanette Nolan, Virginia Gregg, Ellen Morgan, Joe DeSantis, Byron Kane, and Norm Alden. Listen. Listen again next week when we return with The Country of the Blind by H.G. Wells. Another tale well calculated to keep you in suspense.

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5: Was set for Friday. I mean set. We'd thought of everything. Cronin would be waiting in a speedboat under the wall. We'd make it during the recreation period. Some of the boys would start a rhubarb in the far corner of the yard. We'd be up and over and in the river before the guards missed us. And then Tuesday night, the radio changed everything.
6: Word has just reached us from Pequot City. The river is 3 feet below flood stage at lock 7 and rising. Flood stage is expected at midnight. Rain is still falling in the upper watershed. Flood warnings have been issued along the waterfront here in Frickburg. Elsewhere, rising waters are reported in the upper Allegheny and Monongahela, and flood stages may be expected from New Kensington and Wheeling to Pittsburgh. We return you to Tuesday Reveries with the Steel River Sinfonetta.
5: That does it.
7: And what's that?
5: The flood. Marsh, you hear that on the radio?
8: Yeah, I heard it. So it's raining outside.
5: Yeah, it's raining up the river and it's raining in the mountains.
7: And we're mighty lucky to be nice and warm in a comfy little old prison cell.
5: We gotta move up the timetable.
8: What? What are you talking about?
5: We walk out of here tomorrow night, Thursday morning latest.
7: Well, how come? Crona won't be here for us till Friday afternoon.
8: What are you trying to do? Louse up the details?
5: Now, listen, the river will hit flood stage at lock 7 at midnight tonight.
8: So what?
5: So lock 7 is 80 miles upstream. Right below it, the Lucinda River runs into the Steel. That means that Lock 8 at Renton will probably give way by tomorrow morning. Between Lock 8 and Frickburg, a half dozen little rivers pour into the Steel. At midnight tomorrow night, the prison will be an island surrounded by the biggest flood since 1886.
8: Very interesting.
7: I don't know much about these things. We don't ever get much water on the Rio Grande.
5: Well, I know. I was born and raised a half a mile from here. I know floods. I was raised on them. Flooded out twice a year when I was a kid, every fall and every spring. By tomorrow night, this cell block will be a swimming pool.
7: That'll be a change.
5: Tomorrow night we go.
8: What about Cronin?
5: Cronin ain't gonna get here in this flood.
7: Look, Bragg, I don't think we ought to risk it.
5: There ain't any risk. You don't know how it is when there's a flood. People go crazy. We get out of here, we act like any other characters trying to get to high ground. Only we head for my house, we get a change of clothes, and we're on our way. We'll be at Cronin's joint in Youngstown before we ever get started.
8: I don't know, Bragg.
5: If you're going with me, you go when I say so, and I say tomorrow.
7: But, Bragg...
5: What, Rudd?
7: I can't swim.
5: Already had a gun. No matter how, Cronin got it into me. I buried it in a can of tallow in the soap plant. I put that can of tallow so far back in the corner wasn't nobody gonna use it to make soap. I broke it out yesterday and hid it behind the tubes and things in my radio. I got a radio in my cell because I've been such a model prisoner. Me. Wednesday morning before breakfast, Lefty, the head screw, come into the cell block and made us a little speech.
9: Man, we're in for a flood. Looks like it's going to be serious. Water's only a foot below the top of the downtown flood walls right now.
10: Ain't that too bad?
9: The Frickburg Disaster Committee's asked every able-bodied man to get down there and help sandbag those walls.
10: I'm a stranger in town myself.
11: That's for citizens and taxpayers.
9: All right, how many of you want to volunteer for the job?
12: I'll go.
9: All right. We'll take off after breakfast, but remember, this ain't no picnic. Don't try no funny stuff. Because I'll be right there with you, me and the rest of my boys.
11: Oh, you don't want to stand out there in the rain all day.
9: Okay. That's all. Breakfast in 5 minutes.
5: Up goes the timetable again.
7: What?
5: Don't have to wait for tonight. We make it this morning.
7: What are you doing with that radio?
5: What do you think? Give me the tape.
7: Tape?
5: The tape. That phony boil you bandaged the other day.
7: Oh, yeah. Ow. That hurts.
5: Oh, you don't take it off that way. You do it this way.
7: Hey, take it easy.
5: Shut up.
7: Why, that hurt me, Bragg.
5: I taped this automatic on the inside of my leg. Yeah, we're on our way.
8: Yeah, Bragg?
5: You all set, Mush?
8: Set.
5: When we get down to the river, we keep close together. Watch me.
8: Sure, Bragg. Whatever you say.

0: old town looks good.
1: Yeah, what's so good about it? All those crummy houses all painted the same crummy color.
0: Yeah, they was once painted different colors.
1: And how come they're all the same color? All dingy gray like.
0: Smoke. Coal smoke from the mills.
1: Oh, I get it. Like down home, houses are all a crummy yellow from the crummy dust.
0: See down the street? Third house on the left?
1: Yeah. What about it?
0: That's where we'll be tonight.
2: That your joint?
0: Yeah, home sweet home. Ma still lives there.
1: Yeah, but ain't they liable to look for us, sir?
0: They do, Ma. I'll take care of them. She got no use for cops. Ever since my old man got slapped around in the Battle of the Barges up at Homestead. Oh.
2: What's the matter?
0: The gun is beginning to pinch.
1: You can stand a few more minutes, can't you?
0: You kidding? Hey, look at that.
2: That old red brick building? What about it?
0: The Candler School. That's where I went.
1: You graduate, Brad?
0: No, I transferred to Pine Hill, graduated there.
2: Pine Hill? What's that?
0: State Reformatory.
2: Hey, what are they slowing down for?
0: Well, we ain't no ways near the river.
1: Turn into a gravel yard, looks like.
3: All right, boys. Five of you drop off here to fill sandbags. Minkowski, Steiner, Anthony, Walton, and Bragg.
0: Me?
3: Yeah, you. Come on, pile up.
4: Bragg, what are we going to do?
0: Nothing now.
2: Well, Bragg, there goes the ball game.
0: Only one inning. I knew that gravel yard. Used to play in it when I was a kid. It was just 3 blocks from my old lady's house. I could have made it easy through back alleys. But I ain't that kind of guy. I went into the pen on the same rap with Mercer. I wasn't going to leave it without him. A runt. I liked the bum. A little slow in the upstairs department, maybe, but a good guy. I'd wait. But it was tough. Filling sandbags all day in the rain with that tape gun cutting into my leg. No blood getting to my foot. First it hurt, then it was like pins and needles in my toes, and I couldn't feel nothing at all. It was real tough, because I didn't dare limp. I couldn't take a chance on any nosy guard asking me what was the matter. It got tougher. Towards the end of the day, I was seeing spots in front of my eyes. I was like to pass out when the truck come by to pick us up. It wasn't till after chow, when we was locked in my cell for the night, I could get the thing off my leg. And then it all

0: That leg looks like you was branded.
1: Yeah, it feels it.
0: Moish and I never expected to see you back here.
1: You kidding?
0: Well, you know.
1: Turn on the radio. Let's see how the flood's doing.
0: All right.
1: And tomorrow we got to make sure we stick together.
0: How are we going to do that?
1: I don't know, but we got to, because tomorrow's going to be our last chance.
2: Ohio Avenue Bridge, 41 feet, 6 inches and rising.
1: Holy...
2: This is station KDKW Frickburg. We'll remain on the air throughout the night to bring you flood bulletins and assist in directing rescue operations. Attention, please. The flood wall at Water Street and 4th has given way. All residents of the Brownsville district are advised to evacuate their homes at once.
1: Here we go.
2: All civilian defense
1: Brownsville,
2: workers,
1: that's what they call a neighborhood around here.
2: Leaders at once. Send a boat to 317 California Street.
1: Hey, Marsh.
3: Invalid woman
1: and you getting this?
3: Everywhere.
1: It won't be long now.
3: Bragg, look.
1: What?
3: The floor behind the cell block.
1: Water. Trickle of water, I told you. It means there's a foot and a half or 2 feet out in the yard.
3: Hey. The lights went out. Hey!
4: Now listen to me. There ain't any lights. Dynamo's flooded out. We're going to move you men. There'll be 6 foot of water in the cell block by morning.
5: Oh, where are you going to move?
4: We're moving you out.
6: Where are you taking us, Rusty?
4: We're moving you to the Conestoga County Jail. It's on high ground. You'll be safe there till the water drops. You'll be in the drunk tank on the 4th floor.
6: I object.
4: All right. Now let's make it snappy. The water's rising 2 feet an hour. I'm going to open the doors. Form in line and follow me. No funny business.
1: All set, Ron?
3: Yeah.
1: Moish?
3: Set. Hey, you forgot.
1: No, I didn't.
3: And you gonna tape it to your leg?
1: Not this time. It goes into my belt. Gonna need it in less than 3 minutes. Now stick close to me.
4: All right, now. Line up. Let's go.

0: Come on this way, man. The buses are right here at the gate.
1: Come on, Ed. Come on. Keep it moving.
2: Run. Yeah. Friday by the gate. I'll take him from behind. You get his gun.
3: Right. All right.
0: Let's go, man. Come on.
2: You get Lefty, I'll get Riley.
4: What about me?
2: Run, shoot straighter. Just keep with me.
1: All right. Come on, boys. Come on. We ain't got all night. Snap it up. Come on. Get the light.
5: What the... Yeah.
6: You got the gun, run?
5: I got it.
0: Hey, get back in the line.
5: Make me. Stay right where you are. Don't anybody move.
2: Get behind me, run.
6: Okay.
2: Come on, shoot, Lefty. Fatty makes a good chest protector.
5: No.
2: Relax, Fatty. You might not get hurt.
0: Stop that man, Bragg. And your gun.
2: You make a pretty good target, Lefty. They just might drop you.
0: You know what that'll get you?
2: Sure. What's the difference? One guard or two guards? It's the same hot seat.
4: Bragg, we better move. Every school in the place will be down here now.
2: Yeah. Let's go, boys.

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1: And now, Autolite brings back to our Hollywood soundstage Mr. Jeff Chandler in Elliot Lewis's production of The Steel River Prison Break, a dramatic report well calculated to keep you in...

0: What'd you have to shoot that guard for, Runt?
1: I didn't want taking a chance.
0: You dumb jerk. Breaking out of stir's one thing, murder's another. Come on, this way.
2: We splashed up Ohio Street, and there wasn't no one following us. Screws were too busy getting the other cons into the buses. They couldn't have found us anyway, because we lost ourselves behind the swinging doors of Hurley's Saloon, where I used to rush the growler for my old man. We were in pretty good shape. I hadn't used my own gun yet. Runt had 3 rounds left in the guard's gun. So we just stood there in the dark with the water lapping around our knees and watched the buses loaded with stirbirds pull out one by one for the Conestoga County Jail. We made it. We made it.
1: So far. What do we do now, swim?
3: I can't swim.
2: Well, we ain't gonna walk, that's for sure. Mars' house is 10 blocks closer to the river. This water's going up, not down.
1: It stinks.
2: Sure it stinks. Floods always stink. You ought to smell what it's like when the water drops. And we ain't gonna be here to smell it.
3: Wait a minute. Listen.
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1: Where's that radio coming from?
2: A rescue boat. All the rivermen help when there's a flood like this. Not even the radios.
3: Maybe it'll rescue us, huh?
2: That's what I figured, Rod. Let me handle it. You two act a little tight.
0: Hey, Mac! Over this way!
1: Doc,
2: just stay behind these swinging doors.
0: Over here at Hurley's!
5: Now, what are you doing there? Took the last guy out there a half hour ago.
0: Oh, we was in the back room with a pitcher of beer. We wasn't ready to leave yet.
5: You're lucky I cut through this way. Now that the cons are out of the Pendleton's entire area, it's been cleared. You guys might have drowned.
0: Yeah, I guess we might have.
5: Oh, here, take my hand.
0: Yeah.
5: Come on.
3: Oh, thanks, mister.
6: I never saw so much rain in my life.
5: Well, all aboard?
0: Yep.
5: All in, let's... Hey, what kind of suits is that? Hey, you guys are convicts.
2: That's right, buddy. And take off his windbreaker, Runt.
5: What?
2: Strip him. I want to cover this number on my back.
3: Oh, yeah, sure. Come on, give me a hand, boys.
1: Yeah.
3: There you are, Brad.
2: Good. Over the side with him.
3: Huh? Oh, you ain't gonna...
2: No, I ain't gonna. You are. Over the side.
3: But that's murder.
2: Look, there's talk. You shot a guard 10 minutes ago. What was that, target practice? Over the side.
3: Oh, okay, Brad.
2: All right, Jensen. Hit the deck out of sight. Here we go.
4: Residents of Hawthorne Hills and Meadowlands are requested to donate their blood in the emergency blood bank to the Hawthorne Presbyterian Church.
1: Where are we going, Greg?
2: Mars' house. On Ohio Street now. We turn left onto Liberty, and 8 blocks from there, we're home. Turn off that radio. Here's Liberty Street now. Hang on.
1: Take it easy, Greg.
3: Now, watch out, Greg. There's a boatload of people up here.
2: Get down, Runt. Get down!
1: Brad, you ran down that boat.
2: Yeah, I know.
1: There were women and kids in it.
2: That's it, tough luck.
1: We gotta go back.
2: We can't go back. Where's Runt?
1: Huh? Runt. Hey, Runt, where are you?
2: Get down, Moist. Stay out of sight.
1: He ain't here.
2: He must have fell out when we hit the boat.
1: We gotta go back for him.
2: We can't, Moist.
1: Yeah, but he's got the gun.
2: He had the guard's gun. I still got mine with a full clip.
1: But Greg, he can't swim.
2: I know.
1: Well, maybe the water ain't deep there. Maybe he can walk.
2: You kidding? Look at those storefronts. There's 15 feet of water under us. Tied up to the front porch roof of Mars' house. Didn't take long to rip the radio and battery out of that launch, kick a hole in her bottom and sink her on Mars' front yard. We needed the radio. I wanted to know whether the boys were looking for us or for flood victims.
4: A boat to 754 Stanton Alley. Joel, they picked that one up. Correction. Disregard 754 Stanton Alley. Attention all doctors and nurses in Crane Valley, New Thames, and Henry Roy. Your services
2: they were
4: are
2: looking for flood victims. With people drowning and typhoid threatening, the water supply cut off, the phone lines out, and the National Guard and Army called in, no one was thinking much about 3 escapees. I mean, 2. Mal wasn't home, Natch. She was an old hand with floods. When that water hits 35 feet at Ohio Avenue Bridge, Ma always lights out for Aunt Carrie's in Mount Austin, sits it out. But everything was snug on the second floor, and my room was just like I left it. So Moish and I hit the sack, hoping the water wouldn't come any higher. And it didn't.

0: Hey, Marsh. 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Wake up.
1: Huh? Hey, what are you doing in my cell?
0: Saying a cell, you jerk.
1: Huh? Where am I?
0: You're in my ma's house, remember? We ain't in stir no longer.
1: Huh. Yeah, yeah.
0: Come on, get with it. Look out the window.
1: Hey, I'm hungry.
0: Oh, wait, look at that.
1: What?
0: Stop raining, the water's dropping. You can see the parlor windows on the house across the street.
1: So?
0: So, by this afternoon, we can move.
1: I'm hungry.
0: You're gonna be hungrier. Ma's kitchen will be 3 inches deep in muck.
1: Hey, when the water drops, they'll be looking for us.
0: We won't be here. By midnight tonight, we'll be in Cronin's joint in Youngstown.
1: How?
0: You're here, ain't you?
1: Yeah.
0: Don't ask how, just take my word for it. We'll be there. By 5 o'clock that afternoon, we were plenty hungry. And we could stand a little more of that, because the water had drained out of the street. People were beginning to drift back to their homes, picking their way through the ankle-deep muck. It was time for us to move. Moshe and I put on a couple of my best suits while the radio blared on and on.
2: The Ohio Street Bridge is now 32 feet and falling. The Army engineers report that the flood crest is well past Vicksburg and is expected to reach Steubenville tonight and Cincinnati tomorrow night.
0: Oh, sweetheart, we're in business.
2: Steubenville
0: and Cincinnati. The cops over in Ohio will be so busy they'll never see the All Points flash.
1: That mud's going to ruin your pretty pants.
0: So turn up the cuffs and let's go.
2: At the McCandless School. Positive identifications
0: hey, they turned my old schoolhouse into a morgue. Listen.
2: Mrs. Mary, correction, that's Mrs. Margaret Bragg.
0: Moish.
1: What?
0: Margaret Bragg.
2: River Stage.
0: It's my ma. Maybe it was a mistake. Wouldn't be the first time they'd made mistakes like that. Maybe it was a trick. Maybe the warden put out that flash to trap me. But maybe it was on the level. I had to know. I had to be sure. So Moish and I sloughed through mud up to our ankles, but not out of the Youngstown road. I was headed for the schoolhouse. Moish, well, he's a good kid. He came along. They were stretched out in the assembly hall, row on row of them on cots covered with sheets. In the assembly hall where us kids used to pledge allegiance to the flag and sing America the Beautiful. I beg pardon.
3: Yes, may I help you?
0: Yeah, Mrs. Margaret Bragg. I heard on the radio you had Mrs. Margaret Bragg here.
3: Just a moment, please. I'll see if she's listed. Yes. Down that aisle to the right. 4 or 5 cots down, you'll find the name on the tag.
0: Yeah, thanks.
1: Bragg.
0: Yeah?
1: Even if they got her here, maybe it's a trap.
0: I gotta be sure. I gotta see her.
1: Yeah, I know.
0: If you want to get out, get. It's okay with me.
1: No, I'm sticking, but keep your eyes open.
0: Yeah, sure.
1: What's that tag say?
0: Campanelli, Luigi.
1: This here one's unidentified.
0: Sarah Jean. I went to school with her father.
1: Here, pal. Bragg. Mrs. Margaret.
0: Turn down the sheet, will you, Marsh?
1: Yeah. Sure.
4: Bragg, put your hands up.
1: Bragg, it's Lefty, the head guard.
0: Doc, down behind his cot.
4: Come on, Bragg. Give yourself up. Let's not make any more trouble for these people. They've had enough of it.
0: I didn't get this far to give myself up in no lousy morgue. Moish, make your way behind these cots to the door by the stage. I'll cover you.
1: Okay. Okay, Bragg, I got the door open.
0: Good boy. Come on, kid.
1: Where's this lead?
0: The balcony above the swimming pool. This way. Come on, we gotta make it across that catwalk by the high diving board.
1: Go ahead, I'll follow you.
0: All right. Okay, Moish, come on, we can get out through here.
1: Right. Stand where you are, Moish.
0: Nudge to you, Lefty.
1: Yeah.
0: Moish!
4: You're next, Bragg.
1: Are you dirty? Die!
4: You ready to come now, Bragg?

0: Okay, let's go.
1: Lefty.
0: Yeah?
1: Can I say goodbye to Ma before I go?
0: Yeah, I suppose so.
1: How did it happen, Lefty? How did she drown?
0: Didn't you read her tag?
1: No.
0: Seems the rescue boat she was in was capsized by an unidentified launch at the corner of Ohio and Liberty Streets last night.
1: You're lying.
0: No, that's what the tag says. Sort of a hit-and-run pilot.
1: You're lying. I was running that launch.
0: Oh, you were. Well, like you said last night, Bragg, what difference does it make if you kill two instead of one? It's the same hot seat, ain't it?

0: 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Tonight's star, Mr. Jeff Chandler.
1: Well, Jeff, thanks for an exciting story and a wonderful performance.
2: Well, thanks to you, Harlow, and to Autolite for inviting me to appear on Suspense. 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
0: 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A dramatic report on mediums and the terrible harm it is in their power to commit. Starring the First Lady of Suspense, Miss Agnes Moorhead, in The Evil of Adelaide Winters. In weeks to come, we shall also present Mr. Charles Lawton and Mr. Tony Curtis,

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15: Not many of us rob banks or traffic with the supernatural or commit murder. Yet most of us play our parts in one of the most suspenseful dramas man can experience, the birth of a baby. That's what our story is about. That and the Hollywood Freeway, that swift and terrifying facility built by man not for the convenience of men, but for the convenience of machines. It's the most heavily traveled road in the world. It knows death intimately, almost daily. In a moment, Ivy's a Lovely Name for a Girl by Sam Pierce.
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0: wasn't as though this was our first baby. Robbie was 8, going on 9. It was just that Linda was out of practice, and it made her jumpy. We'd planned this thing like Eisenhower planned the Normandy landing, and yet every hour on the hour, Linda wanted to run down the checklist. If she wasn't so pretty, and if I didn't love her so much, I might have gotten a little annoyed. As it was, well, a little understanding never hurt anyone.
1: I know it's silly, Tom, but is the car full of gas?
0: To the top.
1: And you called Marion about coming over and staying with Bobby?
0: Yesterday, the day before yesterday, and also today. Twice. It's a wonder your sister answers the phone at all.
1: Did you call Dr. King today?
0: I called him. I told him you felt fine.
1: You told him I thought I might have to...
0: told him your built-in calculating machine said tonight was the night. And he said not to knock it. Mothers-to-be usually have inside information on such things.
1: Please, no jokes.
0: He gave me the phone number where I could reach him if he wasn't at home or at the office.
1: Tom, I'm sorry I'm such a nag about this, but I just don't want anything to go wrong.
0: Baby...
1: I keep reading about people running out of gas on the way to the hospital or losing their way or getting there and not being able to find their doctor.
0: Baby, I know.
1: I just figured I couldn't take it if something like that happened to me. I guess I'm not much of a mother.
0: Now, you look. You're a wonderful mother. You've done a magnificent job with Bobby, and you're going to do okay with the new one.
1: Say, where is Bobby? If we have to leave in a hurry, I don't want to have to start looking all over the neighborhood for him.
0: Honey, he's just out in the backyard.
1: He isn't climbing the ivy to the garage roof again, is he? Tom, I've asked him not to play in the ivy 100 times, and he says, okay, Mom, and goes right on doing it. I think you ought to speak to him. I mean, you're his father.
0: Now, Linda, listen to me. Bobby is an 8-year-old boy. He's a healthy, normal boy with the urge to climb that every kid has had since boys were invented. Honey, that ivy on the garage is as strong and as safe as a rope ladder. He's not going to hurt himself.
1: He could fall and kill himself.
0: He could fall, and he'd probably bounce right up again.
1: Tom, I want you to call him in. I want you to tell him not to climb on that ivy anymore, and I mean it.
0: All right, honey, I'll call him. Looks like rain out anyway. Hey, you know, I just had a great thought. If the new one's a girl, maybe you should call it Ivy. Yeah, Ivy Peterson. It's a pretty name.
1: It's a horrible name. And I don't think you're funny. I don't think you're funny at all.
0: Oh, baby, come on now. I was only kidding. All right, I'll go out and get Bobby. Bob! Bobby!
2: Hi, Pop.
0: Where are you, son?
2: Up here, on the garage.
0: Well, now, come on down. You're not supposed to play on the garage roof.
2: Okay, what? I'll show you how I can slide down the ivy.
0: Yeah, okay. You better hurry up. It's starting to rain.
2: I can do it in the rain, Pop. I've done it. Watch.
0: Hey, take it easy now. Your mom doesn't like you climbing things.
2: Watch. I can climb right down like a ladder almost. See, I'm down. How's that, Pop?
0: That's great, son. Only your mom doesn't want you to do it. You might lose your grip and fall, and, well, you could get very badly hurt. You wouldn't want that, son, would you?
2: I fell lots of times, and I didn't even hurt myself at all. I can climb easy.
0: Yeah, well, now, before we go in, I want you to listen very carefully. I don't want you to mention the ivy or the garage to your mother.
2: Okay.
0: Oh, now, look, I'm serious about this. Your mom's a little... Well, she's not exactly herself. She's nervous. She worries about little things because... Well, because... Because
2: she's going to have a baby? Isn't that right, Pop?
0: Yeah, that's right, son. I couldn't have put it better myself.
2: I sure hope it isn't a girl.
0: Well, what's wrong with girls?
2: Oh, they cry all the time, and they dress in dresses, and they can't climb or anything.
0: Well, your mother wants a girl, and... Well, I'd kind of like one myself. You're enough boy for one family. Now, come on in the house. It's really beginning to rain.
2: Tom?
0: We're here, Linda.
1: Tom, please hurry.
0: Hey, what is it, baby?
1: Tom, I think you'd better call Dr. King. I think it's time to go.
0: Okay. Okay, I'll call him right now. Now, look, Bobby, you can help. You go in your mother's room and get her overnight bag. It's at the foot of the bed.
2: Okay, Pop.
1: You better call Marion.
0: Yeah. Now, take it easy, sweetie. I'll call her. First, I've got to call the doc, and then I'll call your sister. Let's see. It's almost dark. If we can get out of here in, say, 15 minutes, we should get to the hospital by... Hello. Hello, is Dr. King there? Oh, it's you, Doc. Well, this is Tom Peterson. And Linda, my wife. Yeah, Linda. Yeah, oh, well, she's fine, but she's going to have the baby, and... Yeah. Yeah, well, she thinks we better go pretty soon, Doc. She says that...
1: Tell him now, Tom. Please tell him now.
0: She says now, Doc. Yeah, I know. Okay. Yeah. I'll drive her over there as soon as we can get away, and you'll be there. Okay, and thanks, Doc. Thanks a lot.
1: Did he say he'd go right over to the hospital?
0: Yeah, that's right, baby. He'll be there. Now, all I have to do is get your sister Marion over here, and we can go.

0: you get Marion on the phone, and that's the first hitch. She says her husband Gus had their car, and it blew a gasket or something, and well, now she's about to have hysterics because she has no way of getting over to take care of Bobby. So you make the only move you can. You tell her to forget it. You'll take Bobby to the hospital with you. Bobby.
1: Yeah, Pop?
0: Now, look. We're going to have to change things a little. You're going with us.
1: Oh, boy.
2: Tom.
0: I can't help it, honey. Your sister got loused up with the car, and she can't get over here. So we've got to do it this way. That'll be all right. Bobby won't be any trouble. Now, will you, son?
1: No, I won't be any trouble. I promise.
0: Okay. Now, you all set, Linda?
2: I think so.
0: And Bobby's got the bag?
1: Yeah.
0: The car's out front? Yeah. Well, I could do without this rain. Well, you can't have everything.
2: Tom, let's go.
0: Yeah, honey. Okay. We're off. And don't worry, baby. There's plenty of time. I know the way to the hospital like a book. You just take it easy and relax and don't worry. Okay? Let's go. You've gone over the route so many times in your mind you could drive it blindfold. But you hadn't planned on a San Fernando Valley rainstorm. A half an hour of rain and the streets are running knee-deep, and your windshield is covered with mud and water before the wipers can clear it. The only thing that's really on your side is time, because you had everything ready to go, and Linda said she could tell sooner with a second child. Well, that's what she said.
2: Tom, how long will it take to get there?
0: Well, you know we planned it for about 20 minutes. Half an hour at the outside.
2: Well, this rain, I mean. How long will this rain?
0: I don't know, honey. Maybe a few minutes longer than we planned. Not much.
1: Hey, Pop, that car went through a puddle and splashed
0: us. A puddle? More like a lake. Oh, it won't be like this when we get on the freeway. Water doesn't stand on the road there.
2: You think we should take the freeway in the storm?
0: Oh, honey, do you want me to drive through these lakes all the way to the hospital? Look, we get off this street in about three blocks and get up on the freeway. Well, from there on in, it's easy sailing.
2: Well, they drive pretty fast on the freeway.
0: Holy mackerel, honey, will you relax? I drive the freeway to work every day of my life. I know it like a book. We'll get there on time. Relax.

0: 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Now, you hollered right along with the next guy about the crazy, mixed-up Hollywood freeway system. But right now, it looks great. Four wide, velvet-smooth lanes inbound and four lanes outbound, and a lovely strip divider down the middle. Of course, on this section of freeway, the divider isn't a steel fence like on some. It's sort of a raised parkway. Asphalt on top, about 10 feet wide, with boxes every 100 yards or so planted with shrubs. But it does keep you separated from the cars in the opposite lane. And in a rain like this, with the glare from your headlights mixing crazily with the others, it's a comforting feeling just to know it's there. Almost.
1: How much further is it?
2: Stop bothering Daddy, Bobby. It's a little ways yet.
0: Bobby, the Hollywood Bowl's over there on your right. You can't see it, of course, but that's where it is.
2: And those are the lights of Hollywood right ahead of us.
1: Will we get to the hospital pretty soon?
0: Sure we will, Bobby. We go along the freeway here till we get to the Vermont off-ramp. Oh, then we go down Vermont a few blocks. We'll be there.
2: Do you know that we're going almost 60 miles an hour, Tom?
0: I do, honey.
1: Boy, 60. Let's go faster, Pop.
0: Now, son, 60 is the average speed along the freeway. If you go faster, you run into the cars ahead of you. But if you go slower, you get clobbered by the cars in back of you.
2: An awful lot of traffic for this time of night, isn't there?
0: Nothing unusual, honey. They begin to jam up all the way to the interchange. But they all move.
2: I never feel easy driving so close to other cars so fast.
0: Not bad. A lot better than that old-fashioned stop-and-go routine. Oh, so long as everybody keeps in his own lane and stays moving, things are fine. How do you feel, honey?
2: I'm all right, but I wish we'd get there.
0: I thought you said the second ones were, well, a little more predictable. This one seems to be in an awful hurry.
2: Well, I'm sorry, Tom.
0: Oh, come on, baby. I didn't mean anything. I was just kidding.
2: Tom, will you see if you can get us there as soon as you can? Oh, please. Please, not yet.
0: Honey, just hang on. I'll see if maybe I can't...
2: Stop! It's a tire, our front tire. Tom, we're swerving. We're going up with a divider.
0: I know, honey.
2: I'm all right.
0: Bobby?
1: I'm okay, Pop. Why'd you drive up here, Pop?
0: Tire blew out. Oh, we're lucky. No one hit us. We didn't go across the divider into a car coming the other way. We're okay.
2: Tom, I can't stay here very long.
0: Now, take it easy, Linda. Hold on. I'll get out and flag down a car, and I'll get them to take us to the hospital. You just sit tight. I'll get out there, okay? Hey! Hey! Hey, slow down, will you? We need help! Hey! Oh, they won't stop, honey. Rather, they can't stop. Everybody's going too fast to stop.
2: What are we going to do?
0: Well, I want you and Bobby to stay right here. I can't get across those four lanes of traffic. I'd never make it. I'll walk down the divider to the next overhead street crossing.
2: Can you get off the divider there?
0: Of course I can. They've got to have some steps up the inside or the cement post or a steel ladder up the outside.
2: Oh, Tom.
0: Oh, honey, they probably even have a phone at the base there in a box or something. After all, nobody's built a freeway with a divider strip down the middle of it with no way off. They'd be completely crazy.
1: Can I go with you, Dad?
0: No, son. I want you to stay here with your mother. I'll be back before you know it. It can't be too far.
2: Please hurry, Tom. Be careful.
0: Now, don't worry, baby. I'll be back in a jiffy.

walk ahead to the next overhead. But then you remember that you passed one back about a quarter mile. So you walk back along the divider instead. You walk, and you begin to fight a crazy urge. It's like the feeling you had when you were a kid, and you used to walk the railroad tracks, as if you were balancing on a narrow tightrope, and you were going to fall off, step off into space. And then, after what seems like an hour, you're at the overhead crossbridge. You look at the cement pillar rising 60 feet above you to the road bottom, with a decorative vine climbing thinly up the wet cement. 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There's just you and the raised divider you're standing on, and the cement pillar, and the jigsaw of splashing headlights hurtling by you on both sides, not seeing you or not doing anything about it if they do see you. You've never felt so alone in your life.

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1: Stand on the narrow concrete divider in the rain, and you know you have to get off. You've got to get help for your wife and your son, and the new life that's trying so hard to be born back in the car. Maybe if you time it right, you can get across the four lanes and make it up the bank to the street and get help. Maybe. If you watch closely and brake for it just right. Yeah, that's got to be the trick. Get a break and run for it. Now. You don't get 2 feet before they're on you. You make it back, and that's all. And now you know you can't get help that way. So you hurry back through the rain a long quarter mile to the car. Hi, honey.
2: Well?
1: I didn't make it. But I'm going back to the other way and see if there's a way up there. It's the only thing I can do. Where's Bobby?
2: Why, he's with you.
1: No, honey, I left him with you. I told him to stay with you.
2: But I let him go look for you. I thought I was going to have a baby, and I asked him to go and get you. I thought...
1: He didn't get to me. I came back to the car. He wasn't on the divider.
2: He has to be. He went the same way.
1: Back? Back towards Hollywood?
2: No, you said you were going forward to the next overhead.
1: Honey, I didn't go forward. I went back. Oh, Linda, baby. Bobby's out alone on that divider somewhere. I'll go get him.
2: Oh. Hurry, Tom. Please, hurry. I can't hang on much longer. I can't hang on.
1: I'll be back, baby. I'll be back as soon as I can.
0: In just a moment, we'll return for the concluding act of Suspense. Hi. Maybe you'll recall this tuneful reminder of times past.

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1: You start off running now. Running down that tiny strip of wet asphalt as though your life depended on it. And you know it isn't your life. It's Linda's. And a little new one. And Bobby. An 8-year-old. Oh, he could get bewildered. He could get dizzy and step out into that traffic. And you keep running till you reach the overhead bridge. And there's no Bobby. There's nothing but rain and concrete and headlights and fear. You're just about to make another try at a run across the traffic when you hear it. A siren. Moving. 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Maybe you can stop it. Maybe you can jump out in front of it and stop it. But you know, before you even consider it, that you wouldn't live long enough to tell them what you wanted. And now you can see it. A revolving red light on a moving car, coming up the fast lane. You stand there like a madman, waving your arms and screaming, "Stop! Stop here on the divider! Please! Please stop!" And you watch it hurtle by you. And you hate them for not seeing you. And you wonder if there is a way off this strip, this miserable, thin, wet divider. You realize the siren is dying down. Not fading away, but stopping. You look down the divider to see the revolving red light on the top of the police car. And it's stopping. By your car, it's stopping. And you run. Run back towards the car. Back towards Linda. And now you know the police car has stopped because the cars ahead of you in the fast lane are stopping too. And you run back along that damnable strip. And you run. And you run. And you run. And at last you're there. You're back at the car. And there's a policeman with flares standing behind the police car. And inside your car there are two policemen with Linda. And Bobby's there too. Bobby, where were you? Where'd you go?
2: I went up the ivy, Pop. I thought maybe you'd climb the ivy up to the bridge. So I climbed up there to find you. Mom said for me to find you.
1: It's okay, Bobby. It's okay, son.
3: I guess you're the father here. Mother and child are doing fine.
1: Mother and child? Linda. Linda, are you all right, honey?
4: I'm okay, darling. It's a little girl. Bobby brought these policemen back with him.
3: Yeah, Bobby's quite a boy. Hopped up over the edge of the overhead bridge just as we were crossing. I thought I was seeing things.
2: I wouldn't have climbed it, Pop, but I thought you were up there.
1: Oh, it's okay, son. You did just the right thing.
2: It was easy. The ivy was just like it is on the garage.
1: Linda?
4: Yes, Tom?
1: I couldn't get off. I couldn't find any way off the divider if it wasn't for Bobby.
4: I know, Tommy. I know. And you know something else I know.
1: What, honey?
4: I've changed my mind. I think Ivy's a lovely name for a girl.
1: Yeah. Ivy. Ivy Peterson. Oh, it is a lovely name, honey. Hiya, Ivy.

You've been listening to Ivy's A Lovely Name for a Girl, written for Suspense by Sam Pierce. In a moment, the names of our players and a word about next week's story of Suspense. What is a newsman's first duty? His prime responsibility. It can be summed up in three words. Get the story. Of course, this statement of his responsibility isn't as simple in practice as in the saying. To get that story requires ingenuity and resourcefulness. An indefinable nose for news based on experience. A good newsman files his report only after he's sure of his facts. His integrity prevents him from slanting a story for sensationalism's sake. He has no axes to grind. A good newsman views his responsibility as one which requires him to convey word of the day's events with speed, accuracy, and objectivity. For all three, speed, accuracy, and objectivity, the newsmen and correspondents who staff CBS news bureaus around the world are foremost in the field of broadcast journalism. Theirs is a reputation gained through many years of bringing the news to CBS radio listeners from coast to coast. 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

heard in tonight's story were Phil Meader as Tom, Jane Hazak as Linda, Johnny Spencer as Bobby, and Carl Frank as the cop. Listen again next week when we return with Witness for Death by Ronald Dawson. Another tale well calculated to keep you in

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1: There is an easily recognizable distinction between a bookkeeper and a bookmaker. They usually are to be found one within and the other without the law. But when a bookkeeper starts taking from a bookmaker, such a nice distinction is apt to become confused amid photo finishes, scratch sheets, and the morning wire, with results ranging from welshing to grand larceny, from mayhem to murder, results which we hope will keep you in suspense. Listen then as Frank Lovejoy stars in Win, Place, or Die, which begins in exactly 1 minute.
2: Memo on medals. Information about our military awards and decorations. The highly rated Air Medal is a bronze compass rose suspended by a pointer and charged with a swooping American eagle clutching lightning bolts in its talons. The ribbon consists of a wide blue band flanked by narrow golden-orange bands with the blue repeated along the edges. This dramatically designed decoration is given for meritorious achievement while participating in an aerial flight under circumstances which do not justify awarding the higher-ranked Distinguished Flying Cross. The Air Medal was authorized for heroic action after September 8, 1939. It has proved to be a major source of pride to those airmen who have earned it, and a stimulus to others for greater devotion to duty. Extra service and extra accomplishment merits special attention and recognition. The Air Medal pays tribute to those who distinguish themselves and do honor to their country and their branch of service while participating in aerial flight.
3: And now, Win, Place, or Die, starring Frank Lovejoy. A tale well calculated to keep you in suspense.
4: A salary will only go so far, and a bookkeeper's salary like mine not quite that far. But I thought I saw an out, and I played it. It seemed like a sure thing. You see, there were only three of us in the main office of the Randolph Theater chain. The boss, me, and Jeannie, the gal I was going to marry.
5: Joe?
4: Yeah, honey?
5: You gonna take me to dinner tonight?
4: Well, I don't feel much like going out. Why don't you grab some frozen stuff, and I'll come by your place.
5: Broke again?
4: Ah, Jeannie, don't start that. You know, I got a lot of old bills.
5: You promised to give me some money each week to save for the house and the furniture.
4: Well, I will next week. I'll start next week.
5: Joe, what's wrong?
4: Nothing.
5: Yes, there is. Something's wrong. Something you're not telling me.
4: Oh, drop it, Jeannie. Will you just drop it? Randolph Theaters.
6: Hopper?
4: Yeah?
6: Sid Kurtz.
4: Yeah.
6: You're late, Joe.
4: Yes, I know. I'm going out to lunch now. I'll see you in a few minutes.
6: Waiting at the corner.
5: Who is that?
4: That's a guy I'm working on a deal with. I'll tell you all about it someday.
5: Don't wait too long, Joe.
4: Randolph Theaters.
7: Joe, this is Rita. I didn't get a letter from you this morning.
4: Oh, I know. Rita, look. I can't give you anything this week.
7: Joe, I have the rent to pay and Jimmy needs clothes.
4: Yeah, I know, but I'm in a jam.
7: You'd at least want to support your son.
4: Uh-oh, get off my back, will you?
7: Maybe if that girl you're running around with down at the office found out you have an ex-wife and a kid to support, she wouldn't think so much of you. Maybe I ought to tell her.
4: You do that, and you'll never get another dime. Once one of them gets on your back, they all climb on. But there was one I couldn't stop. Sid Kurtz. I opened the bag with the cash receipts from the Tivoli Theater, changed the figures, and took what I needed. It was mounting up. Every day it was mounting up, and I needed a break to pay it back.
8: Well, late, chum.
4: Well, I had to make a phone call.
8: I mean 3 days late. I pay off on Fridays. I like to collect on Fridays. This is Monday. Now, where's the dough?
4: It's right here. $54, right?
8: That's right, chum. But this week, remember, win or lose, Friday.
4: I can find another bookie, Sid.
8: Sure, but we all work for Charlie McManus. He'll get it anyhow, Joe, and he'll get it on Friday. Remember that.
4: There's nothing you can do when the ponies start running against you. 100 was easy to cover, but it got to be 200, 500, nearly 1,000.
5: Is that the box office total for last week?
4: Yeah.
5: Mr. Randolph wants to see it.
4: Why does he want to see it?
5: Well, he checks it every once in a while, doesn't he? Is something wrong, Joe?
4: Do I act as though there's anything wrong?
9: Oh, hello, Hopper.
4: Here's the tape, Mr. Randolph.
9: The grosses seem a bit low.
4: Television. The weather, maybe.
9: Yeah. Well, it's the long haul that counts. Our profit for the year. We'll know that after the audit.
4: Audit?
9: Yes. Well, that's right. You weren't with us last year. We make our annual audit the end of this month, Harper. That'll be in 8 days.
4: Charlie, this is Joe Harper.
6: Yeah, Harper.
4: A bet for Sid Kurtz's book.
6: All right, shoot.
4: What's the line on Sturdy Duke and the Sixth?
6: Beaver money, he should walk in.
4: Well, I want a 1,000 on the nose.
6: Did you say a grand, Harper?
4: Yeah, on the nose.
6: Just a minute. Harper. Harper. Sid Kurtz wants you to meet him for lunch.
4: Oh, I can't. I got work to do.
6: I won't take the bet unless you talk to Sid before the race.
4: Well, okay. Tell him to meet me at the cafeteria.
8: About this bet, Joe.
4: Well, what's wrong with it?
8: Nothing. Except I'd like to have the dough before the race. That's McManus's orders.
4: But I haven't got it.
8: That's what I mean, Chum. You can't afford that kind of dough.
4: Oh, you've got to take that.

0: not supposed to, but... Well, it isn't my bet.
1: What do you mean?
0: I'm planting it for Mr. Randolph.
1: Randolph? Your boy?
0: Yeah,
1: You wouldn't kid me, would you, Harper?
0: No, Sid, you know me.
1: Yeah, I know you. All right, tell your boss he's got a bet. And the payoff day is Friday.
0: Sure, Sid, thanks.
1: I'm glad it ain't your bet. I've seen guys get themselves in a bind. They bet $2 and lose, then it's a $5, $10, $100. And it gets to be a grand. That's where the trouble starts, Harper. Loser starts small, and sometimes he winds up betting his life.
2: In a moment, we continue with the second act of Suspense.
3: Another visit with Joe and Daphne Forsythe.
4: Doing?
5: Oh, hi, Daphne. Just eating a midnight snack.
4: What is that mess?
5: That mess is a liverwurst, salami, lettuce, and peanut butter delight.
4: Nightmare is more like it. What woke you up?
5: My stomach was growling. What woke you up?
4: You. And I was dreaming such a pleasant dream.
5: Oh? What?
4: I dreamed all of our savings bonds had matured and we were cashing them in.
5: That's kind of a dream I can appreciate.
4: We were planning a trip around the world, and you bought me a fur coat, and I bought you that fishing tackle you want. Oh, it was gorgeous.
5: Well, it doesn't have to be just a dream. Some of our savings bonds are ready to mature now.
4: Joe, maybe we shouldn't cash them in. They can go on earning interest, you know, and it adds up fast.
5: I know. 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With a bond a month on the payroll savings plan, our money is saved automatically.
4: Stop waving that sandwich under my nose. You're making me hungry.
5: Well, fix yourself a sandwich, ma'am. I got all the makings right over here.
4: All right. Move over, you bond-buying midnight maverick. I'm gonna fix myself a humdinger.
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0: The trouble with horses is they can't read. At least they don't read the racing form. Sturdy Duke finished fourth. Next day, Time Step finished out of the money. Thursday, Atomic Dust ran out. By Friday, I was into Sid Kurtz's book for $4,600. I waited all day for his call, but it never came. I thought I had one more day. But when I got home, I found I was wrong.
1: You keep late hours, Joe.
0: Kurtz?
1: Yeah, Kurtz. The guy who gets sore when people break dates with him.
0: I tried to call you.
1: You did? Funny, I never got the message. McManus must be getting absent-minded.
0: Well, I tried all day. I tell you, the line was busy.
1: That's a pity, Joe.
0: They must have been booking a lot of action today to tie up your lines like that.
1: Well, the play was light today, Joe. Very light. We had a bad week. Book got hit hard. I'm glad you got $4,600 for me, Joe. You have got $4,600, haven't you?
0: No, I haven't got it.
1: Oh, it's too bad. I can't tell you how sorry I am, Joe. I sort of choke up. I can't find a word.
0: Ah, Sid, now listen to me. I'll have the dough for you tomorrow. Tomorrow, sure. It isn't my fault. They weren't my bets. You know that.
1: Well, you told me.
0: Randolph was away all day. I even waited for him late, but he didn't even call me. He'll be in tomorrow, though. I'll get the dough for you. I'll get it.
1: All right, Joe. Get a good night's sleep, kid. I'll wait till tomorrow.
0: Oh, thank you, Sid. You're a friend.
1: Sure, every day. Except Friday.
0: Yeah. Good night, Sid.
1: Good night, Joe. Joe.
0: Yeah?
1: There's something I think you ought to know.
0: What's that?
1: I hate a Welsher. Used to be an elevator operator in your office building. He tried to beat me out of a $20 bet. I didn't like to do it, but I gave him a frozen stomach.
0: That's a big idea.
1: Just telling you the story, Joe. I hit this other guy a lot harder for a lousy $20. He was in the hospital for quite a while. See you tomorrow, Joe.
6: Morning, Jeannie.
4: Morning.
6: Morning, Harper.
0: Morning, sir.
6: Oh, a day like this, I'd rather play golf than work. Tell me I'm dispensable, Jeannie.
4: You're not. Not today. Couple of distributors coming in, and Mr. Charlie McManus called you.
0: Oh,

0: McManus. I don't know anybody named McManus. Who's he with?
1: I don't know. But he said you owed him $4,600.
0: Well, I guess I should know him then, shouldn't I? Do we have a creditor named McManus on the books, Harper?
2: No, we don't, Mr. Randolph.
1: He wasn't very pleasant about it. He wants you to meet him tonight with the money.
0: What did he say? Where?
1: In the bar at the Tip Top Club. He said there'd be trouble if you went there by 9 o'clock. I don't like it, Mr. Randolph.
0: Neither do I. Jeannie, you better call Mrs. Randolph and tell her I won't be home for dinner.
2: You're going to meet this McManus?
0: Whatever he wants. I certainly should find out about it.
2: Well, maybe he made a mistake. He might have you mixed up with some other Randolph. Let me go talk to him.
0: Thanks, Harper. But when a man says I owe him money, I prefer to talk to him myself.
3: In a moment, we continue with the third act of Suspense.
4: Another visit with Joe and Daphne Forsythe.
5: Joe, stop reading that paper and talk to me.
6: I'm listening. Go ahead.
5: Well, I was talking to Mrs. Snyder today. You know, she's the one whose boy had 31% less cavities.
6: Uh-huh.
5: Well, she thinks that we should buy bigger savings bonds.
6: Uh-huh.
5: She says that when people can afford it, it makes more sense. Oh, she says there are a lot of different denominations. They start at $25, but then there are $50, $100, $200, and even $500 bonds.
6: Is that so?
5: And then with the ones we've already bought through the payroll savings plan, we have quite a nest egg.
6: Uh-huh.
5: Are you listening to me?
6: Uh-huh.
5: Did you know that the total accumulated compounded semi-annual interest of the Series E savings bond will amount to 93.3% of the original purchasing price?
6: Uh-huh.
5: I thought so. Joe, what did I say?
6: You said that United States savings bonds are a safe, easy way of investing.
5: I did.
6: That they help guide our country's freedom.
5: And?
6: They're the best investment in America's future.
5: I said something else, too.
6: Oh, yeah. You said that the total accumulated compounded semi-annual interest of the Series E savings bond will amount to 93.3% of the original purchase price.
5: Well, now, how did you do that?
6: Husband's trade secret.
3: And now, starring Frank Lovejoy, Act 3 of Win, Place, or Die.
7: It was a good thing Saturday was a half day because I had a lot of things to set up. I ducked out on Jeannie when we left at noon. All I needed from her was that she'd remember the phone call from McManus, and I knew she would. But I needed more from my ex-wife, Rita. I needed an alibi.
1: Joe.
7: Yes, honey.
1: What are you doing here, Joe?
7: May I come in?
1: Oh, sure.
7: Rita, I got to thinking about you and Jimmy. I brought him a couple of things. Where is he?
1: At a movie. He goes every Saturday afternoon with the other kids.
7: Well, I'm sorry I missed him, but it's nice to be alone with you for a while. 3 years is a long time, Rita.
1: Joe, what are you trying to say?
7: That I miss you. I'm sorry about what happened to us.
1: I couldn't do anything else, Joe. Not after the way you treated me. And you looked out.
7: Well, I've been sorry ever since.
1: You've got another girl.
7: Well, it's no good, honey. Nobody's any good but you. Take me back, Rita.
1: Oh, Joe.
7: Honey.
1: Joe, I don't know what to say. What'll I tell my family and Jimmy?
7: We'll tell them together tomorrow. I'll rent a car. We'll go for a Sunday drive, the three of us, okay?
1: Oh, yeah.
7: That's my girl. Rita, there's something I'd like you to do for me.
1: What, Joe?
7: Well, I'm in a little jam. I've got to straighten it out tonight. Anybody should ask you, will you say I spent the evening here? Will you? Say from about 8 until midnight.
1: Is that why you came, Joe? Because you're in trouble?
7: No, I'm not in any real trouble. I just have to settle something before we can start out together again. Will you do it for me, honey?
1: I'll do it, Joe. I don't know why, but I'll do it.
7: It was a setup, a sure thing. It couldn't miss. I went home and got the gun, a war souvenir I picked up for a few bucks. No registration to be traced. And at 8:30, I was in an alley beside the Tip Top Club when Mr. Randolph pulled up in a taxi and paid off the driver.
8: All right, keep the change.
7: Mr. Randolph.
8: What? Who is it?
7: Oh, it's me, Joe Harper.
8: Harper? What are you doing here?
7: I came down to help you out.
8: Help me with what? What do you have to do with
7: it? You come back here in the alley. I'll explain it to you. It's far enough, Mr. Randolph.
8: Oh, Harper, what is it? Harper, stop!
7: I walked away from it before the crowd gathered. I bought a ticket and went in to see a movie. When I got out, the midnight edition of the Sunday papers were off the press. It was all there on the front page. Bookmaker arrested for murder of theater owner. Charles McManus charged with shooting. I went home. I had company again. I knew I would, but this was company I didn't have to worry about.
9: You knew about McManus's phone call to Mr. Randolph?
7: Well, I didn't take the call, Lieutenant. I heard Jeannie. That's Miss Thorpe. Tell Mr. Randolph about it.
9: Randolph say he knew this McManus?
7: No, he denied it.
9: You get along with your boss?
7: Well, sure.
9: Well, your story checks out with Miss Thorpe's. Oh, by the way, she tells me that you two are engaged.
7: Yes, that's right.
9: Saturday night is a big date night. How come you two weren't together?
7: Oh, well, Lieutenant, I've been married before. I've got an ex-wife and a kid. I was visiting then.
9: Ah, I see. Well, I think you'd better come in with me.
7: What for?
9: Well, you're sort of a witness. Your testimony won't help this with McManus any, and he has some bad boys on his payroll.
7: Oh, you mean you want to take me into protective custody?
9: Yes, that's right. Just for a couple of days. We've got Miss Thorpe, too.
7: Well, I don't think I'd better.
9: Well, you don't have to come in, of course, but it would be safer.
7: Well, thank you just the same, Lieutenant, but I'm all right. I'm not afraid. I wanted protective custody bad, but I couldn't take it. I'd remembered something just in time. The auditor. They'd be in Monday. Randolph's death wouldn't stop that, and the books had to balance. I went down to the office and started to work. I worked the rest of the night and all day Sunday, changing figures, erasing slowly and carefully. Then I took some petty cash slips Randolph had signed and changed the amounts. By Sunday night, I had it right on the nose. I put the books away, got my coat, and the phone. The office phone ringing on Sunday night. I didn't want to answer it, but I had to. Hello?
10: Oh, Joe.
7: Lisa, what's the matter? Why are you calling me at the office?
10: Joe, I've been trying to get you at home all day.
7: Well, how did you know I was here?
10: The detective said you might be. He said he was going to look for you there.
7: What detective?
10: He answered the phone at your place. He asked me who I was, and I told him. Then he asked me where you were last night.
7: Well, you told him I was with you?
10: No.
7: Why, Rita, why?
10: Because I was mad at you. You promised to come today and take me and Jimmy for a ride, and you didn't show up. I didn't know, Joe. I didn't know about the murder.
7: And that cop Corrigan, he's on his way up here?
10: Oh, his name wasn't Corrigan. He said it was Kurtz. Sid Kurtz.
7: I dropped the phone and ran into the hall, and then I heard it. The whine of the night elevator stopping, the door sliding open.
11: Hello, chum.
7: Sid, you've got to listen to me.
11: No time to listen, chum. The payoff day has been changed. It ain't Friday anymore. It's now.
7: There was a fire axe on the wall. I tore it loose and threw it at him. It hit him and knocked him down. I turned and raced for the stairway, but he was on his feet and after me. I took the stairs four at a time, but he was right behind me. Only one more flight to the lobby, but I'd never make it now. An iron gate stretched across the stairs, and by the dim night bulb, I read the sign. This exit closed after 6 p.m.
11: Tough luck, John. Looks like you lost another photo finish.
7: Sid, I'll get the money for you. I'll get it.
11: Oh, it ain't money anymore, chum. You bet your life, Joe. And you lost the bet. You lost the bet, Joe. You lost the bet.
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19: Singing still sounds more inviting. May I...

0: But singing doesn't say, pick up an extra carton of Pepsi today. Better yet, get a case.
1: You do that.
2: A young man, an assistant in history at Harvard University, sits across from his host at Little Dinner for Two in a big, ugly residence on Madison Avenue. And now the after-dinner talk has somehow drifted to elementals.
3: I was speaking, Mr. Latimer, of the elementals of life itself. What rules this curious thing called human existence? What forces sway it most wholly and make it a pageant or tragedy, or only a gray succession of lackluster days?
4: I'm afraid I haven't thought about that too much, Mr. Slake.
3: An historian? Well, I don't suppose it can be helped these days. Would you care for more rabakio? Or perhaps the kokrav?
4: No, thanks. Nothing more. It was delicious.
3: How nice of you to be so pleased. I must confess I found the bavette prepared, shall we say, a little beyond al dente. Still, your pleasure allows me to excuse the oversight. Your gratification is my own.
4: I thought it was perfect.
3: Good. The abacchio, the little spring lamb, was actually less than 6 pounds on the hoof. Barely able to walk, I should say.
4: 6 pounds?
3: A little less. And all the way from Rome. I suppose it's a shame in a way, but then refinement of appetite is bound to lead to what I imagine you think of as cruelty.
4: Oh, I do think it's cruel. I don't see why refinement of appetite, as you call it, should necessarily lead to cruelty.
3: Don't you? What do you say to a bit of pasticceria and an excellent marsala I stumbled on in Sicily?
4: Impossible.
3: Oh, that's too bad. Tonight I had wanted to especially honor you for your flawless translation of Guicciardini.
4: Thank you. And forgive me, it's just too much.
3: Really? Perhaps a little later, the beautiful country cheese, bel paese and pears. But for now, my question, Mr. Latimer, was about essentials. What would you say was the essential invisible power that rules all human affairs?
4: I really couldn't say. Unless you mean God.
3: I was thinking of something quite different. And it was you who clarified it for me in your remarkably terse version of the chapter on the merry diversions of His Highness, Prince Alessandro.
4: Prince Alessandro. Yes, I remembered His Highness very well. And I remember the agony of the translation, the endless searching for the exact word in each sentence of the chapter, describing the 15th century prince and his refined and exquisite delights. And then I heard Slake's voice again, soft and purring like a gigantic cat.
3: I understand you're engaged to be married, Mr. Latimer.
4: Yes, sir, I am.
3: So you will forgive me if I presume that you're in love.
4: You embarrass me. But I think you can presume that we both are. That is to say, I love Catherine and Catherine loves me.
3: Ah, so. Catherine Vane, I believe?
4: Yes, Catherine Vane.
3: Would you say then that love was one of the powers that guide the destiny of men?
4: Yes, I would. Wouldn't you?
3: On the contrary. I venture to say that love is the most fragile of things, always evanescent, disappearing. Much too delicate to last.
4: And yet love has been known to build empires.
3: Romantic nonsense. Hate and fear and hunger have created empires. They always will. There are only three prime movers in this vagrant piece of oddity we please to call the human soul.
4: I don't believe you.
3: I see. You think love can hold out against fear?
4: Yes.
3: And love can stand against hate?
4: Yes.
3: And do you think love can survive hunger?
4: Yes, I most certainly do.
3: Very well, then. Let's get back to Alessandro and the two lovers whose devotion was a proverb in his court. They were willing to undergo anything in life or death for each other.
4: Alessandro was a madman.
3: Perhaps. In any case, he suggested, as you remember, a test of this immortal emotion. A very simple test.
4: Hardly simple. His Highness was well known for his cruel and sensitive torture.
3: But only with reason. And in this case, a reward was offered if they withstood the ordeal. And it was liberal enough. A dukedom for the man, a permanent revenue for them both, and titles of honor for each.
4: But the penalty, Mr. Slade.
3: Why, death, of course. Why not?
4: Carried out by one of Alessandro's curious methods of making people die.
3: True. But even so, Guicciardini says the lovers were genuinely delighted to accept the test. They embraced it, he said, as if they were to dance together at feast day, with great nobleness and joy of heart. But as you know, the test, unfortunately, was an elemental one. Hunger. Hunger for 10 days. That's all, Mr. Latimer.
4: Yes, but in separate cubicles with no knowledge of time.
3: An inconvenience, perhaps, but not an indecency.
4: Having to stare at each other through a glass partition, but unable to speak.
3: Yes, wasn't that a pretty idea? And on the 10th day, the partition removed and one small piece of bread thrown into them.
4: It wasn't a fair test. By no means a fair test. Giving them food and then making them wait a half hour before touching it.
3: And yet if this elemental love of theirs had been greater than elemental hunger for one half hour, they both would have had their heart's desire forever.
4: But it was the means, the dragging out of starvation.
3: It was hunger, the elemental. Guiu Ciardini says it was difficult at first for the men who were to take them to execution to separate them. They had torn and entwined their way into such a deadly knot in their death grapple for that one small piece of bread. They acted as any two people would have acted. Any two would have been the same.
4: Any two would not. They failed because their love wasn't big enough, certainly. But well, some people would have been big enough. Some loves would.
3: Some people would have been big enough, you say. I wonder. I very much wonder, Mr. Latimer, just what people you mean.
4: Dozens. Most people are... Or half of them at any rate, even now.
3: Mr. Latimer, would you?
4: Would I be willing to undergo Alessandro's test? To prove what? That love was durable? That man was not ridden and spurred by fear and hate and hunger alone? And surely Slake in his comfortable boredom was playing hypothetical games. And he had dragged me back 4 centuries to play with him.
3: Well, Mr. Latimer... Does it frighten you? Or would you be willing to wager your future professorship, say, on your and one woman's ability to withstand Alessandro's test? Are you absolutely sure of yourself and the lady in question?
4: This strikes me as an elaborate joke, Mr. Slake. But of course I'm sure.
3: Very well, then. Suppose we try it.
4: What? Oh, Mr. Slake, the premise was... The premise is preposterous.
3: As to the stakes, I could hardly ask you to put up your lives and forfeit. Things being what they are. But a written promise from you that you would give up your present career forever and enter any business I wished you to at a salary entirely at my discretion. That would be quite sufficient in case either one of you failed.
4: You can't be serious, Mr. Slake. The idea would be fantastic if it weren't so insolent.
3: Should the test be withstood successfully, and I should not require more than 20 minutes duration for the final bread to stay in your common cubicle... A check for $20,000 to be delivered to you the same day.
4: $20,000. It meant that Catherine and I could marry at once instead of waiting another year. It meant leisure for research. It meant a home and children. It meant security. Everything that Catherine and I wanted most in life. But the conditions were so unreal, so lost in antiquity that... I could only feel as though I were caught in a silken net and unable to get out.
3: Well, Mr. Latimer, I offer.
4: And I refuse. It's idiotic.
3: Idiotic? Will you remember it that way when you're poor and at your wit's end? Or will you remember that you might have had $20,000 for the asking in exchange for a little courage?
4: I don't know. But I'll be frank with you, Mr. Slake. If you'd made your incredible offer to me alone, I'd have jumped at it. But as it is...
3: Of course, the young lady. Miss Vane would be unable to bear it.
4: What are you doing?
3: Nothing, Mr. Latimer, nothing. Merely a notation. You see, I have a whim, since you are so obdurate. I should like very much to find out what Miss Catherine Vane will say to this trifling experiment of mine.
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1: Good evening, Mr. Slake.
0: Everything perfectly all right, Mr. Latimer?
1: Everything entirely satisfactory.
0: Oh, charming. You're admirable guests, Mr. Latimer, you and Miss Vane. I really wished for you at dinner tonight. The bisque had a trifle too much whipped cream in it, but the fish was perfection. Brodetta, you know. An ancient Spartan preparation.
2: Stop it.
0: Oh, did he? I forgot. My apologies. And by the way, I trust you understand the inconvenience of no soap or toothpaste. Cleansing, to be sure, but also edible. I am sorry.
1: I have no complaints.
0: No complaints. Very well, then. Good night.
1: The door closed on the ruddy color of Slake's superbly well-fed face. And I turned away to look at the little white dents my teeth had made in the flesh of my wrist. I forced my eyes up and away from those pale hunger markings. Away and around the walls of the neat, luxuriously decorated box of a room I had come to know completely by heart. How long had it been? Slake visited us twice a day. And how many times had he come already? 8, I think. Yes, I can still remember that much. 8. That would be 4 days. A short time. And how long ago it seems that the contracts were drawn.
3: As you see, my dears, a miniature apartment on the 3rd floor. 7 rooms in all, and all soundproofed. I use it whenever a problem chances to come up that I wish to think over entirely undisturbed. We could carry out our little experiment here in perfect peace.
4: Catherine, you understand this is simply a cruel and useless charade. It's insane, and I refuse.
3: $20,000 for 1 week's lack of occupation.
5: Yes, Mr. Slake, if we win.
3: And of course you will. In consideration of the fact that neither of you, in all probability, possesses a Renaissance physique, I would be willing to shorten the time to 7 days.
5: But what in the world is there in it for you?
3: Amusement. In the old days, they had gladiatorial games, and that was as it should be. You see, I agree with Juvenal the Roman, who said that the only needs in life are bread and circuses. And this is my circus. You may have the bread, if you can wait for it.
4: The answer is no.
5: Oh, Sherry, darling, just think now. It's everything we want, Sherry. Everything now. And it's ours if we only have the courage to take it.
3: Of course, Mr. Latimer, if you have doubts, I would be willing, if necessary, to carry out the experiment with Miss Vane alone. The conditions might have to be altered somewhat, but the terms would be the same.
5: Oh, yes, Sherry, yes. I'd rather have it that way, really I would. Then there would only be one of us, but it would be for both.
1: The first day wasn't bad at all. After all, two ordinary human beings, physically fit enough, not weakling. The Slake had given us Bibles and other religious works. It seemed ridiculous to think we couldn't hold out 7 days without food. But the second day was worse in a way than the fourth. The pain had been sharper then, and toward the end of the day, the giddiness was bad. It made your body feel light all over like a cork. And with it, the fierce and intermittent spurts of pain as if it were filled with burning air. And then as time went by, my sense of time went with it. There was only pain now. Terrible, terrible pain. Pain that was as much a part of me as my ticking heart. And then Slate came again. How many times he had visited, I no longer knew.
0: Still no complaints, Mr. Latimer?
1: Still no complaint.
0: I'm sorry to have taken away your books, but the teeth marks and the leather binding of the Hindu book gave me no other choice. I'm sure you understand.
1: I understand.
0: And after all, it's a mere question of hours, shall we say?
1: Hours? Hours?
0: Or shall we say days?
1: Days? Is it days?
0: I'm afraid you'll have to puzzle that out for yourself, Mr. Latimer.
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0: Slake! Slake!
1: Right here, Mr. Latimer.
2: I'm afraid I shall have to withdraw from the contest.
1: Really? When only a few more hours would have brought us to the interesting part?
2: Yes.
1: According to the agreement, Mr. Latimer...
2: I don't care about the agreement.
1: Neither of you may be released without the full written consent of the other.
2: I'll find it, so will she. Just look at her.
1: A little less plump, perhaps. The forfeiture clause would be invoked, of course.
2: I don't care.
1: And I could use your brains for, let us say, 10 years.
2: Anything. She can't walk anymore. She can't move, don't you see?
1: You know, Mr. Latimer, the favorite Roman breakfast was bread dipped in wine.
2: Get her to sign.
1: Don't touch me, Mr. Latimer. Don't touch me.
2: Please. Please.
1: What an exhibition of temper. What a pitiful exhibition. I'll see what the young lady has to say.
3: I remember that Slake came back and said that Catherine had refused to sign. But I don't remember being carried down the corridor and placed in the other cubicle. I remember only colors that streaked before my eyes like blots of livid light. Piercing colors of sunset orange and scarlet and bright green. Reeling dreams like the patterns a madman draws in the air. And at the end of it, a collapse and a broken piece. A piece so complete that I thought I had died. But turning on my couch, I saw another figure in the room. And between our two couches, there was something on the floor. Something solid and white. A piece of bread. And now the figure on the other couch stirred. Its great eyes stared at the bread. The thing on the other couch had seen the food too, and wanted it as bitterly as I wanted it. But I was careful. I put my hand slowly in front of me like the paws of a cat, and carefully slid to the floor. I waited on all fours for a moment, waiting to see what that woman would do. But she didn't get down from the couch to fight me for the food. She wasn't able. She could only lie there and stare at it with hopeless eyes. Who was that strange, gaunt woman who didn't move to take the bread from me? I reached out slowly, very slowly, and I touched the bread. Its surface was rough and pleasant, exquisite. Good, good bread. And it was mine. In a minute, I'd feel that first sweet taste of it on my tongue. But there was something wrong, and I couldn't think of what it was. And so I brought the bread carefully to my mouth. Not a crumb would be lost.
4: Sherwood. Sherwood. Sherry. Oh, Sherry, dear. Sherry, dear. Oh, Sherry, I'm so hungry.
3: Catherine. Catherine, Catherine, Catherine, that was it. That's what I forgot. It was Catherine who was hungry, and she'd have to eat right now. That was Catherine. That lean image of fever on the couch was Catherine, and she was hungry. I began the immense journey across the floor to the other couch. Catherine was hungry, so she must be fed.
4: Dear Sherry.
3: Darling Catherine. Here, darling. Bread. Eat it.
4: No, you're first, dear. You're hungrier.
3: No. No, dear. No.
4: Oh, Sherry. You've got the bread.
3: Yes. We've got to wait. If you can.
4: I'll try.
1: Time. Time. All over. Oh, pick it up, you babies. Pick it up. It's yours. Well, do you think I'm going to feed you?

0: Suspense. You've been listening to Elemental, adapted for Suspense from a story by Stephen Vincent Benet. In a moment, the names of our players and a word about next week's story of Suspense.
1: Hi, this is Dennis James. Say, remember way back when this melody was popular?

0: There's something very special about a long-time favorite, isn't there? Well, folks feel the same way about one of Kellogg's favorites, Kellogg's All Bran. Going on 41 years now, it's been America's most popular good food way to fight irregularity from lack of bulk. Because it's whole bran, Kellogg's All Bran gentles away irregularity safely and reliably. And because it's deep toasted for extra crispness, it never gets mushy in milk. 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That's A-double-L-hyphen-B-R-A-N. Kellogg's All Bran.
1: Heard in tonight's story were Phil Meader as Latimer, Santos Ortega as Slake, and Ellen McRae as Catherine. Listen again next week when we return with 60 Grand Missing by Robert Arthur. Another tale well calculated to keep you in
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4: 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Tonight, Autolite presents a story based on fact, an American legend of love and death, as we recreate the tragic history of Tom Dooley, our star, Mr. Joseph Cotton.
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0: You wait here, Norm.
1: You're a fool, Tom. You oughtn't to do it.
0: You're going to stop me, cousin? Just watch the horses.
2: Open!
3: Yes? What?
0: You be Paul Cabot.
3: Yes, I'm Cabot. What?
0: Get up. Maybe I ain't going to kill you. I don't know. Get up!

0: How do I look, cousin?
1: Dirty?
0: She won't mind.
1: She hears what you just did.
0: She won't mind. Don't you need you anymore, Noah. Go home.
1: I'm waiting.
0: You're liable to wait right long. Laura. Laura.
2: Hello, Tom.
0: Oh, darling. Still a darling. Pretty as a...
2: Let go of me. You better come in.
0: I better. Well. Well, my darling.
2: I thought you were dead, Tom.
0: Dead they were, piled high. But not Tom Dooley.
2: Months ago, after Gettysburg, when the men came drifting back home, nobody had seen you, Tom. Some said they heard you were dead. Died early at Manassas.
0: What's the talking for, Laura? What's all this talking for?
2: Don't, Tom.
0: Pretty mouth. Wasting on talk.
2: Don't!
0: Teasing and trembling in a way I remember.
2: I'm sorry, Tom.
0: Whatever you do after now, Laura, don't hit no more. Gentle me. You do that, Matt.
2: 4 years you've been away, Tom Dooley.
0: I'm back now.
2: You're back, and I thought you were dead. Over a year now, and I grieve for you like I had to do.
0: And a man came along and gentled you like I heard he did.
2: Yes.
0: Paul Cabot.
2: I love him. That's the way things are now.
0: A doctor. A Yankee.
2: The war's done, Tom Dooley. And the killing's done, and the hate's done.
0: And what's happened to the loving, Laura? Yours to me.
2: Over, Tom. There was grieving, like I told you, and it's over. And I love a Yankee doctor named Paul Cabot.
0: Love him. Come on, I'll take you to him.
2: You what?
0: Where he's laying on the floor. I think he was whimpering when I left him like a sugar candy baby. Come on, I'll show you.
2: Get out of here.
0: Maybe I will, but I don't know that yet. First, I want you to remember something, Laura.
2: Get out.
0: I want you to remember you hanging on my horse and wailing the tears on you 4 years ago when I rode out to join with Zeb Vance and his cavalry. You remember, Laura?
2: I grieve.
0: Tears on you. That was your grieving. Listen to mine. The fighting and the blood and the screaming and Bull Run and Manassas and the Yankees. Killing them and they always coming. Virginia and Pennsylvania and the killing and leaving your own blood every place you go.
2: Tom.
0: But you go because as long as you're going, you're coming back. Back here to the Smokies. Back here to Laura Foster. That pretty mouth. Laura. Laura. Laura.
2: No, I don't love you no more, Tom. I don't love
0: you. You're going to love me. You'll remember how you...
2: Tom, not you!
0: You ain't worth those 4 years. On account of you couldn't wait for your man.
3: You better go, cousin. Get out of here, Noah. You're my blood cousin, and I'm holding a gun on you. And I'm saying you gotta go. I kill you where you stand, Tom. No man to blame me. I would, Tom.
0: Yeah. I think you would. Night, Laura.

0: Still know how to play a tune on a fiddle, don't you, Tom?
1: Sure I do.
0: Nobody plays like you play, Tom.
1: Oh, thank you, Jess.
0: I missed you here on the stove. Why, all of us thought you
1: thought I was dead.
0: What kept you, Tom? All of us come back soon as we hear General Lee surrendering. What happened to you?
1: I had never seen Pennsylvania. Walked around it.
0: With a gal?
1: Just walked.
0: You walk too slow, Tom. You walk a lot too slow. Laura Foster passed you right by.
1: Yeah, I heard.
0: Tell me she's learning how to read and write.
1: I heard that, too.
0: Doctor. Yankee.
1: War's over, Jess. Fighting, hating. Why are you laughing?
0: I heard you almost killed a Yankee doctor, Tom.
1: You heard it, so I guess I did.
0: Hey, Noah.
2: What you want, Jess?
0: Pass that jug over here. Give your cousin a drink.
1: I ain't drinking no more, Jess.
0: Hey, now. Recent you ain't doing a lot of things. Well, you changed, Tom.
1: I reckon I have.
0: You gonna learn how to read and write? Doctor say he can teach anybody wants to learn. Here is how you can learn a lot from that doctor.
2: Stop it, Jess.
0: Those Yankees are smart fellas. Reckon that's why they won the war. Won everything, those Yankees.
2: You heat up my cousin, your tongue's gonna be real cold, Jess.
0: Oh, be it now. What are you gonna say about that, Tom?
1: Keep talking. I don't mind.
0: All I can say is my gal start cheeking with somebody else. Hi, Yankee.
3: Hello.
0: What are you on?
3: I've got a list here. I need some groceries.
0: We've just been talking about you. Me, Zach, Herman, Josh, all of us. Noah Dooley. His cousin Tom, too.
3: Here's the list.
0: You read it to me, Doctor. I ain't got the lining.
3: Sack of potatoes?
0: Like I said, we've been talking. Wondering.
3: Sack of sugar?
0: Wondering. You like North Carolina Yankee? Carolina Knights?
3: Green beans and flour.
0: How about North Carolina women? Pretty, ain't they? Saw.
2: Wait on him, Jess.
0: And Law's prettiest of them all, ain't she?
2: Wait on him.
0: Ain't she? Tom Dooley here used to think so.
1: Man wants to buy something, shopkeeper. Sell it to him.
0: I seen you walking, Yankee, trying to get yourself lost with Laura.
1: Jess.
0: Yeah, what you want, Tom?
3: Why'd you knock him down, Mr. Dooley?
1: Makes up for things. I'm apologizing. I want to shake your hand.
3: I'd be pleased. It's all right about the other night. I've forgotten about it. I want to be your friend.
1: That's what you are right now, Mr. Cabot. I want to tell you this.
3: What?
1: Laura loves you, and that's all right.
3: We're getting married, Mr. Dooley.
1: I'm not saying you can't. I'm saying I hope you'll be very happy.
3: Laura will be very glad to hear that. Mr. Dooley.
1: Yes?
3: Laura says you play the fiddle.
1: I hear you're having a betrothal party tomorrow night.
3: Yes, that's right.
1: Well, I'll play the fiddle for you. For you and Laura.
4: It's the Black

0: come here a minute.
1: Yeah, what you want, Tom?
0: Spell me on my fiddle a little bit, Noah.
1: Sure. Man, I bet you're tired. Fiddling 2 hours not letting up.
0: Spell me, cousin. Take fiddle.
1: Where you going, Tom?
0: Just play the fiddle pretty, cousin. Don't worry about me.

0: Lara.
1: Oh.
0: I didn't mean to frighten you, Lara.
1: That's all right.
0: Noah's playing me my fiddle. I saw you come out here. I wanted to say something to you.
1: Tom.
0: Yes.
1: I'm glad. I wanted to talk to you, too. Paul told me what you did. They teasing him and calling him Yankee. And you... Oh,
0: that's all right.
1: And I've been hearing other things, Tom.
0: What?
1: How you're different. How you ease down and not so wild so much no more. I'm glad, Tom.
0: But it don't make no difference to you, does it, Laura? How I feel, you mean?
1: No.
0: Why are you out here by yourself?
1: Because I'm so happy, Tom. Because I danced a lot and because my heart's pounding so much. Because Paul's in there and when I look at him...
0: I know, Laura. Laura.
1: Yes?
0: Walk with me.
1: That wouldn't be right, Tom.
0: Things I got to tell you.
1: It wouldn't be right to listen, Tom.
0: Just a favor I'm asking. I'm pleading. I changed, you heard that. Little walk, Laura.
1: A little walk. Yes. And my heart will settle down.
0: You remember we used to come this way?
1: No talk of that, Tom.
0: I remember we used
1: to... I'm going back.
0: No. I'm sorry.
1: Tom. Tom, you'll find you a girl. There's no bitterness now, is there, Tom? Tom.
0: The way that water runs... from the top of the mountains to who knows where.
1: You'll find you a girl and you'll be happy.
0: A man like me, Laura.
1: Tom, why the knife?
0: Because a man like me never be happy. You the cause, Laura. You the cause!

0: I'll check the fiddle now, Noah.
1: Here you are. Oh, you feel better, Tom?
0: I feel a lot better.

0: Autolite is bringing you Mr. Joseph Cotten in Tom Dooley. Tonight's presentation in radio's outstanding theater of thrills, Suspense.
1: This is Harlow Wilcox speaking for Autolite, and I have here as our special guest Lieutenant Colonel Sherman D. Cosgrove of the United States Army. Colonel Cosgrove, I understand that the Army has special relief funds that are made available to officers and enlisted personnel and their families in time of distress.
2: We do, Mr. Wilcox. It's administered by the Army Emergency Relief in Washington.
1: Now, where do these funds come from, Colonel Cosgrove?
2: The money comes from voluntary contributions by the men and women in the services and from proceeds of a very few special outside events approved by the officers in charge of these three relief organizations. That's the Army, the Navy, and the Air Force. One of these events, by the way, is the supper party and reception to be given by the Autolite family at the Waldorf Astoria Hotel in New York City on April 7.
1: Well, tell me, how are these funds made available to those in distress?
2: After thorough investigation, allocation of funds is handled by chaplains under the supervision of their commanding officers.
1: It must require a huge sum of money to take care of all the needs that develop over a period of a year.
2: It surely does, Mr. Wilcox. Since its incorporation in February 1942, Army Emergency Relief alone has disbursed over $24 million in rendering financial assistance to over 250,000 members of the Army and their families.
1: Well, thank you very much, Colonel Cosgrove. Tonight, we have been privileged to have as our guest Colonel Sherman D. Cosgrove, who has brought you a special message on behalf of the Armed Services Emergency Relief Funds.
0: And now, Autolite brings back to our Hollywood soundstage Mr. Joseph Cotten in Elliot Lewis's production of Tom Dooley, based on fact and well calculated to keep you in suspense.

0: to die.
1: Hello, Mr. Dooley.
2: Nice party you got going, Mr. Cabot.
1: Talk to you for a minute?
2: Sure. Hey, Noah, spell me again, will you?
3: Yeah, sure, Tom.
2: What can I do for you?
1: Have you seen Laura?
2: Oh, a while ago when I was fiddling. My, she looks pretty tonight. There's something else I got to tell you.
1: Yes?
2: You Yankees know how to give parties, too.
1: How long ago did you see Laura?
2: Well, like I told you when I was...
1: How long ago was that?
2: Half hour, maybe. Why, what's the matter?
1: Well, she's not here.
2: Well, outside, maybe.
1: Not that I could find.
2: Well, maybe you
1: would,
2: could.
1: Would you come help me look for her?
2: Oh, she don't need looking for her. She'll be around.
1: Enjoy yourself, Mr. Dooley.
2: I'll do that, Mr. Cabot.
1: Aaron?
4: Yes, Paul.
1: Seen Laura?
4: I saw her go outside a while back. I haven't seen her since.
1: Get a few of the boys. Let's go outside and look for her.
4: Sure.
2: Hey, Betty Lou, come on. Give me a dance.

0: Tom. Tom, wake up.
1: Hmm?
0: Come on, Tom. Come on. Wake up. Get on your feet.
1: Why are you waking me, cousin?
0: You listen to me.
1: Why are you waking me when it's still black outside?
0: You killed Laura, Tom.
1: What?
0: They found Laura snagged on a rock right under the North Falls. She was stabbed.
1: What are you saying, though?
0: I'm saying it and everybody else is saying it.
1: Saying what?
0: You put a knife to Laura.
1: Oh, you saw me dancing, Noah. Everybody saw me dancing.
0: People seen you go outside, too. They're coming after you, Tom.
1: Saying I killed her?
0: Knowing it. Knowing you the only person had reason.
1: But I...
0: You talking and they're coming after you. They're going to hang you, cousin. They're going to hang you for sure. You killed her, didn't you?
1: You got to help me.
0: You put on all the gentle and there was nothing but black inside you. You my cousin.
1: And I'm your cousin and you got to help me.
0: Kill her. Pretty thing like Laura.
1: You blood kin to me, Noah, and you're going to help me. You're going to do what I tell you.
0: No, I'm not, Tom. I'm doing nothing to help you.
1: You're talking like a man who don't care if you die.

0: You're going to wait till I get out of this cabin, till I get on your horse and start riding toward Tennessee. And you're going to wait some more till you hear them coming. Then you're going to get on my horse and wear my hat, and you're going to start riding the other direction.
1: When you leave, I got the length of this room to decide whether to shoot you in the back. Now you get going.

0: Who's there? Who's there? I see you. I'm going to shoot.
1: It's my friend Selman you might see. Me, you can't see at all because I'm at your back. Now, you just stand where you're standing.
0: What do you want?
1: You stand where you're standing, and you're going to feel something. Feel it? My gun to your back. All right, Selman, take his gun. Give it to him, give it to him. That's it. You come out too, George. You too, Dawson.
0: I don't know you, man. Who?
1: Yankees.
0: What do you want me for?
1: Well, we don't know, Johnny Reb. We just come down here on a visit.
0: You want my money, that's what.
1: Now, there's a thought. Where's your money, Reb?
0: I got none.
1: Oh, you got none. You got none. Where you come from, Reb?
0: From back there.
1: Ah, you're still wearing the rebel jacket. Don't you know the war's over?
0: War's over, and you still...
1: Enjoying it, uh-huh. Living off the fat of southern land. Won a war, we did, Reb, and we're enjoying it.
0: I've got no quarrel with you now. Yank,
1: Had a quarrel. Where'd you fight, Reb?
0: Manassas. Gettysburg.
1: Manassas. Now, you take a look at the wood I wear for a leg, Reb. I changed him at Manassas. A Reb bullet. You shoot that bullet?
0: Maybe I did.
1: Ah, you got us a brave one, Selman. Make him cry a little bit.
0: Go.
1: Get up, Reb. Get up. You crying? You smiling? Can't tell with that face Selman made for you. Now, let me look real close. Why, you ain't doing nothing at all.
0: Just let me get out of here.
1: Night's entertainment. That's what we're looking for, Reb. And you don't do nothing. Laugh, cry, nothing. Ah, you dance, I bet. You Rebs. I tell you what. You dance for us. Dawson, get us a rope.
0: You've got no cause to hang me.
1: For dancing purposes. You do us a do-si-do on the air from that tree over there. Thank you kindly, Dawson.
0: No cause at all.
1: Don't like to dance? Then what you gonna do for us, Reb? I know a thing. Sing us a tune. Nice Yankee tune. Reb, you know one? Sure you do. I'll help you, Reb. Yankee Doodle, keep it up. Sing.
2: Let him alone.
1: Who are you?
2: A Yankee. Like you. Isn't that right, Tom?
0: Yes, sir. Yes, sir, Mr. Cabot.
2: A Yankee, gentlemen, who says with this rifle that the hating's over. Now leave this man alone and get out.
1: All right. All right, men. Get.
0: Oh, Mr. Cabot, they were going to kill me. I'm grateful.
3: Grateful? For saving your life?
0: Mr. Cabot.
3: You're going back right where you came from, Tom Dooley.
0: No.
3: To where you killed Laura. Walk ahead of me, Tom Dooley, or I'll shoot you where you stand.
0: Doctor. Yankee, doctor.
3: Who's going to see that you die legal, Tom Dooley?

0: Come on, Tom. To that scrub oak tree. Get up on your horse, Tom. Rope tight to the branch up there.
1: Real tight.
0: Mr. Cabot, reckon you want to fit the noose to Tom's neck?
2: Yes.
0: Lean down, Tom Dooley.
2: All right, it's done.
0: You got anything to say, Tom, before we slap your horse out from under?

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1: 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Next week, as a climax to this salute series, our show will originate from the Easter Parade of Stars Auto Show in the Grand Ballroom of New York's Waldorf Astoria Hotel. Our story will be a dramatization of the first and only round-the-world auto race ever held. Our star will be Van Johnson. So be sure to be with us next week for the auto race that stirred the world.
0: Next week, a story based on fact, as we recreate the first international automobile race. The time, 1908. The story, Around the World. Our star, Mr. Van Johnson. That's next week on...

0: Suspense is produced and directed by Elliot Lewis, with music composed by Lucian Morawick and conducted by Lud Gluskin. Tom Dooley was written for Suspense by Morton Fine and David Friedkin. Featured in tonight's cast were Sammy Hill, William Conrad, Joseph Kearns, and Bill Bissell. The singer was Harry Stanton.
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0: And now, tonight's presentation of radio's outstanding theater of thrills, Suspense. Tonight, the story of several hours spent by two people in a deserted bus shelter, and the slow realization by one that the other is quite mad. So now, with Joyce McCluskey as the woman and Vic Perrin as the man, here is tonight's suspense play, The Shelter.
1: This is where I turn off. Now, if I remember right, the bus stop is just around that next bend.
2: That's right.
1: Yeah, there's a shelter there, isn't there?
2: Yes.
1: Yeah. Here we are, then. Sure you don't mind walking when it's this dark?
2: Well, it's quite all right. I'm grateful to you for having brought me this far.
1: Oh, it was a pleasure.
2: Well, good night and thank you.
1: Just a minute.
3: An important announcement.
1: You never know what these things are going to be.
3: It has just been reported by the authorities at the county mental hospital that one of their patients has escaped. Motorists are warned to be on the lookout for would-be hitchhikers and to report any to the highway patrol.
1: How about that?
3: This person may be dangerous. A description of the escapee will be broadcast as soon as it's available. And now, back to our music brought to you at this hour by...
1: Say, that's bad. Maybe I'd better not leave you here on your own.
2: I'm afraid you'll have to. You're in a hurry, and I do want to catch the midnight bus.
1: If you're sure you'll be all right... The bus won't be long.
2: Well, I'll just walk along to the shelter and then stay there, out of sight.
1: Well, now, if you're sure...
2: Thank you once again.
1: Well, it's quite all right. Good night, then.
2: Good night. I watched his car turn off onto a side road and fade into the night. Then I walked ahead, towards the bus stop. It was farther to the shelter than I thought. A car passed me, slowed and then stopped 100 yards or so ahead. I could hear a door slam as someone got out. Then the car turned around and came back past me. I suppose its headlights dazzled me. For a moment I could see nothing but pitch blackness. Then I saw the shelter, like a cave in the dark mountain of trees behind. The light was out, but still the shelter was inviting. A way to get out of the night. So I went in to wait for the bus. It was unbelievably dark in there, like walking into a fold of black velvet. I could see nothing at all.
4: Hello. Oh, I'm sorry.
2: Oh.
4: I'm waiting for a friend.
2: Oh, it's quite all right.
4: I didn't mean to frighten you.
2: It's all right.
4: There's a seat here, a bench along the wall.
2: Thank you, I know.
4: You know?
2: I've been here before, waiting for a bus.
4: Oh, I see. You can find the bench all right?
2: Yes, thank you.
4: Oh, yes, you're sitting down now, at the other end.
2: You must have extremely good eyes.
4: Yes. Yes, I suppose so. You've become accustomed to the dark after a while.
2: Yes.
4: Do you know about the eyes? They say that the way to see objects at night is to avoid looking directly at them.
2: That's very interesting.
4: They say that the human eye is made up of things called rods and cones, although I can never remember which is which. The rods, or the cones, whichever it is, are in the middle. You use them for looking at things in an ordinary light. The rods are on the outside, and you sort of look sideways with them at objects at night. I'm not boring you.
2: No, no.
4: I'm interested in facts, are you?
2: Well, I
4: get them from the Digest, you know. It's a great place for facts.
2: I expect so.
4: It's practically all I read. And what's the use of reading if you can't talk about it, eh?
2: Well, I agree.
4: Where I've been staying, they all read the same thing. You can't tell them any facts they don't know. I like to talk. But when you start, they say, we know. And of course they do. They think you're mad or something.
2: That's very discouraging.
4: Yes. Especially when you're an old chatterbox like I am. Are you a good listener?
2: I think so.
4: That's good. Because, as I say, they wouldn't listen to me. You've gotten up?
2: Well, yes.
4: Where are you going?
2: Nowhere.
4: Then why did you get up?
2: The seat is a little hard.
4: I thought perhaps you were going outside to walk around.
2: Well, as a matter of fact, I thought I might.
4: Then my conversation does bore you.
2: No.
4: I think you'd better stay here, in any case.
2: What do you mean, I'd better?
4: Because it's not safe out there.
2: Not safe?
4: No.
2: What do you mean?
4: You don't know? It was on the radio.
2: What was?
4: Then you didn't know.
2: Well, no.
4: About the lunatic?
2: Lunatic?
4: One of the inmates from the asylum up on the hill.
2: You mean one of the patients from the hospital?
4: That is perhaps a kinder way of putting it. But just the same, they might be dangerous. So you'd better stay here, with me, where it's safe.
2: What did the radio say?
4: I didn't listen too closely, just that there'd been this escape. But we shall be all right here in the shelter. That's right. Sit down again. What was I saying before?
2: That you were interested in facts.
4: I expect you smoke.
2: No, I don't.
4: Oh. I was wishing I could offer you a cigarette, but I don't smoke myself.
2: What was that?
4: It's the branch of a tree tapping on the roof. It happens every once in a while when the wind shifts.
2: Oh?
4: Yes. I've read some interesting facts about drinking in the Digest. People become addicts, yet the solution is quite simple. They should invent another habit to counter the bad one.
2: That sounds like a good idea.
4: I have all sorts of useful habits which make up for my having no vices. Counting things is one of them. You understand what I mean by counting things?
2: Well, not exactly.
4: You take woodblock flooring, for example. How many blocks would you say there were in a floor 40 feet by 15? Never mind working it out. I can give you the answer at once. It's 1,470.
2: Fancy.
4: In the same room, there are 10 iron bedsteads with rails, top and bottom. If there's a knob at the end of each rail, how many knobs altogether? No, don't try to answer. In this room, 3 of the beds have a knob missing. So the answer is 37. That's exact knowledge. Counting things is the only way of coming to exact knowledge, you know. Mathematics will let you down every time.
2: Well, I was never very good at math.
4: Approximation, that's all it is. This fellow Einstein knows that. Yes, I've read all about Einstein and the others in the Digest. They're theorists, of course.
2: Yes?
4: I'm a practical man myself, and I believe in counting things.
2: Did you walk to the door and back again?
4: You couldn't see me?
2: I could hear your voice come and go, and I thought I saw your shadow at the door. I wasn't sure.
4: I knew you couldn't possibly have heard me walking.
2: How?
4: I took my shoes off. They squeak.
2: Oh?
4: Also, it isn't natural for human beings to wear shoes.
2: Perhaps it isn't.
4: When you wear shoes, you bang down on your heel too much all the time. This jars the brain. As a matter of fact, there's a lot to be said for not walking upright at all. Oh, there's that tree branch again. It squeezes your entrails all together. It's better to walk on all fours like animals do, so the internal organs hang freely inside the natural protective cage formed by the ribs. I read an article where it said that most of man's illness...
2: His voice went on in the darkness. And as it went on somehow, even uneasy as I was, I stopped listening to him. I could hear another voice out of the past. Years ago. It was a loud voice, and I could overhear it from outside the window. It was talking about me.
5: But didn't you notice? She just walked out on me. What's the matter with that child? Surely she's not afraid of me.
6: I don't know. Perhaps she is.
5: But that's ridiculous, Martha. I was just talking. Now, what was there to be afraid of?
6: What were you talking about?
5: I don't know. Nothing much. You know the way you talk to kids.
6: Yes.
5: Well, then she got up and walked out. She looked scared.
6: Well, perhaps she's abnormally timid. I've noticed it before. When the Parkinsons were here, she used to go missing for hours at a time. I just couldn't find her.
5: Well, they were strangers to her, but she knows me, for heaven's sakes. I always thought I was her favorite uncle when she was a baby, you remember? She certainly wasn't afraid of me then.
6: I sometimes think her father's death affected her.
5: Oh?
6: Well, this strangeness about her, it seems to have started shortly after the accident.
5: But for goodness sakes, Martha, it's been 2 years.
6: But she's only 12. She'll grow out of this strangeness.
5: Well, I sure hope so. Say, what are you whispering for?
6: Was I?
5: Well, yes, and you still are.
6: Well, I'll tell you, Will. I get the feeling when she goes missing the way she does that she hangs around, listening to conversations. I have the feeling she's listening to us now.
5: You do?
6: Yes.
5: Well, where then? Outside the window. I'll take a look.
6: No, Will, don't be a fool. That's the worst thing you could possibly do.
2: I got away, as always. Although Mother always seemed to know when I was around or near. Just as I always knew when she'd gone out, even though the house was so big you couldn't hear the closing of a distant door. And it's true what Uncle Will said, I was afraid. I was scared of his voice talking on and on. It was the same with all men's voices except my father. And of course he was dead. Then in the shelter, all these years later, I was listening to another voice talking on and on. Only this time it seemed I couldn't get away. Where would I run to? Out in the dark highway? And if I did get up and flee into the night, how did I know he wouldn't follow me, overtake me?
4: Now, these are known facts. And sitting down is bad, too. One should recline in a tilted forward position. I try to do it whenever possible, though I have to admit I'm finding it very difficult on this hard wooden seat.
2: Yes, I should think so.
4: Perhaps you think me eccentric.
2: Your ideas seem very sensible.
4: They're facts. That's... Oh, I startled you.
2: Yes.
4: I was sitting at the other end of the seat. It didn't seem sociable. I forgot for the moment that you can't see anything. I must have startled you.
2: You're touching me.
4: Why, so I am.
2: Take your hands off me.
4: Well, I was only trying...
2: Go away! Go away!
4: Be quiet! Be quiet, you little fool!
2: Let me alone!
4: I said be quiet! Be quiet.

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0: And now we bring back to our Hollywood soundstage Joyce McCluskey and Vic Perrin in tonight's production of The Shelter, a tale well calculated to keep you in suspense.

0: Then I heard the tree branch tapping on the roof. The stranger was gripping my upper arm so tight it hurt and bruised me.
1: I'm sorry I had to do that. To slap you. But you screamed. Why did you scream?
0: I was...
1: You're not afraid of me, are you?
0: I...
1: Because there's no need to be, you know. I had to slap you because you screamed. You were hysterical. Your scream might have attracted attention. If we stay here quietly, we shall be safe. It's so dark, no one would notice this place unless they actually knew it was here.
0: I suppose not.
1: The lunatic might be a homicidal maniac. Had you thought of that?
0: He's probably just a sick man.
1: Then why did he escape?
0: It must be terrible to be confined against your will. Perhaps you can't imagine what it would be like.
1: On the contrary, perhaps I can.
0: What do you mean?
1: Surely everyone has been hospitalized at some time or another. I'm no exception.
0: Then...
1: I've had my share.
0: Just being hospitalized, that's not the same.
1: What's the difference? You're cut off from the world against your will?
0: Not necessarily. Not necessarily against your will.
1: You think some people actually like to be cut off?
0: That's possible, isn't it?
1: Oh, yes. I was just a little surprised that you should understand that feeling. Fear. Nameless fear.
0: Does it have to be fear? Why not just plain choice?
1: It's usually fear of one kind or another, renouncing the world. That is an eerie sound.
0: I don't mind.
1: But you do mind me. Is that it?
0: I didn't say so.
1: You showed you were afraid of me just now.
0: I don't know why I screamed like that. We're so stupid.
1: Just the same, I think I'd better go.
0: Go?
1: Yes. Now, put my shoes on. I believe you would prefer to be alone. So I'll leave you here. Good night.
0: Well, I didn't mean... Are you there? I didn't mean to be rude. Are you still there? I went to the doorway of the shelter. My eyes were more used to the darkness now. I could see the gray strip of highway stretching away in both directions, and across the road, the black tracery of trees. There was no sign of him. I stood there just inside the doorway, listening. But there was nothing to hear but the sounds of the night. And it was funny. Everything had changed. Before, I'd welcomed the thought of the friendly loneliness of the shelter, but now I didn't want to be alone. My nerves were jumping with every sound. I couldn't think of anything to do but retreat to the furthest corner in the darkness and try to shut out all the thoughts of the present. And after a while, I did sort of forget, sitting there in the silence. The past came crowding back to my mind, but my terror wouldn't leave me, and all I could hear in my thoughts was the sound of my own scream. Oh, no! No, no, you can't make me!
2: All right, Martha, I've got her.
3: Don't hurt her, Will.
2: No.
0: You can't keep me here. Let go of me. Let go of me. You can't make me stay.
2: Martha?
3: You think I should call him now, Will?
2: It's up to you.
3: But I have to be right. I can't do this to her unless
2: What else can you do?
0: What are you planning, you two?
2: Now, Martha. Now that she's quieter.
3: I should blame myself for the rest of my life if we were wrong.
0: Let go of me! Let go! Let go!
2: There's nothing to blame yourself for, Martha. It couldn't be helped.
3: I'll call him now.

0: The sound of the trees rattling against the roof brought me back to the present. Back to the loneliness of the dark shelter. And now I was thoroughly scared. My companion of the darkness had gone. But I had an overwhelming feeling he was still out there in the night. Watching. Waiting. But as I sat huddled in my corner, listening for the slightest sound of him, I heard something else. The bus was coming. Oh, now at last I could get away. I went out to the edge of the highway to signal for it. It seemed to be going so fast. I waved my arms. There was a blinding glare of headlights. Stop! Stop! Please stop! Oh, please stop!
1: Well, why don't you go?
0: You were there.
1: I was never far away.
0: But you...
1: Why don't you go? It's waiting for you.
0: I don't know. I can't go.
1: It won't wait. It's too late now. You would prefer to wait here with me, wouldn't you? Come inside.
0: No.
1: My friend will be here soon.
0: Your friend?
1: I told you I was waiting for him.
0: Oh. Yes.
1: He'll be giving me a lift into town. We can take you.
0: I can't go.
1: Perhaps you believe there is no such person as my friend?
0: Why did he leave you here?
1: He'll be back soon and we can go into town. Or do you want to go back to where you came from?
0: I think... I'd better.
1: Come back into the shelter.
0: No.
1: Come on.
0: Don't touch me.
1: Why are you suddenly afraid again?
0: It's... I don't know.
1: Come inside and wait. That's the way.
0: Oh. What was that? Tripped on something.
1: Give it to me.
0: It's a stick. A walking stick.
1: Give it to me, please.
0: A white walking stick. Yours?
1: Yes.
0: Then you're... blind.
1: Yes, I'm blind.
0: Blind? I don't understand. You said you read all those things in the digest.
1: It's true. I read them in Braille. I'm afraid I frightened you. I only wanted to help.
0: Oh, it's strange. For the first time I can remember, I was afraid of being alone. Scared of the dark.
1: It's normal to be scared of the dark. I just didn't want to depress you by speaking of my own affliction. But now that you know about it, you realize that we both know what suffering is, what it is to be alone, what it is to be shut up, away from the world, because we don't really belong there.
0: You mustn't say that. Why should you think you don't belong?
1: I don't think that. I did once, at first, during the months in the hospital, but not anymore. And you?
0: I have to go back.
1: I must confess to you, my friend went to the hospital. He should be here any minute. We guessed when my friend saw you walking on the highway.
0: And you kept me here in the shelter while he went to get a doctor.
1: That's right.
0: I must go back. There. As soon as they come for me.
1: But will you have to stay? Will you want to, put it that way?
0: What? No. No, I don't think I will.
1: Then the outside world, meeting people, this is not something to be afraid of?
0: Not anymore.
1: I'm glad. Listen.
0: What?
1: I hear my friend come.

Suspense, in which Joyce McCluskey starred as the woman and Vic Perrin as the man. Next week, the story of a man who sets out to prove that he cannot be murdered, only to find there was a slight error in his calculations. We call it The Last Letter of Dr. Bronson. That's next week on Suspense.

0: Suspense is produced and directed by Norman MacDonald, with music composed by Lucian Morawick and conducted by Lud Gluskin. The Shelter was specially written for Suspense by Don Yarrow. 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

And now, tonight's presentation of radio's outstanding theater of thrills, Suspense. Tonight, we bring you a story of Christmas shopping and a present that went astray. We call it A Present for Benny. So now, starring Jack Crucian, here is tonight's suspense play, A Present for Benny.

0: honey lamb. They got a gorgeous ermine on sale at Halgrim's. Just gorgeous. Look.
1: Later, later. Give me the rest of the mail. Mm. And not the bills.
0: Sure, baby doll. Oh, honey pot, it's gorgeous. Mm-hmm. Like the stuff you got in that big job last month.
1: I got a...
0: Something wrong, lover?
2: Shut up.
3: You call me, boss?
2: Who called you? You want to get thrown out the window?
0: He's all upset, Swifty, on account of a letter.
2: Sure, I'm upset. Yeah, you listen to this. Dear Ricky, I'm sending you this letter like kind of a Xmas greeting. I got a holiday feeling in me, so I'm going to give you the news straight. Me and my boys is the ones who hijacked that load of furs from you last month. Because you were a dirty, no-good fink, I'm stating to you that there ain't no room for the two of us in this town. So me and the boys is moving you out. You were a big chiseler, and if you don't drop dead when you read this, me and the boys will pump you full of lead next time we see you. Yours truly, and a Merry Xmas, Machine Gun Benny.
4: He's a dirty rat.
0: Baby, honey, you could give it to me for Christmas. It's only 2 G's, and it's just gorgeous.
2: Look, will you shut your trap? I got enough trouble.
4: Boss, what are you going to do?
2: What do you think? What do you think? Go call the boys.
4: Sure.
2: No. Wait a minute. We got to do this careful. We don't want no open war, you know what I mean?
5: Yeah, I know what you mean, boss.
2: Just a couple of us. See, two good heads, and you and me. Yeah, that's the best.
5: Yeah, sure, that's the best.
2: Uh-huh. Artie the grunt. Yeah, Artie. And No-Nose Fibush, that's it, just them.
4: Artie the grunt and No-Nose Fibush. Okay, Rick.
2: That small time thing. Sure, there's room for only one of us, and he's going to find out which one it is.
0: You tell him, honey lamb.
2: Didn't I tell you to make me a drink?
0: No.
2: You calling me a liar?
0: Honey lamb, I ain't calling you a liar. You never told me to make you a drink, did he, Swifty?
2: I told you to make me a drink a minute ago.
0: I got ears. You never
2: told me... I'm telling you again, go make me a drink.
0: Okay. Big thing. They're giving orders like a general or something.
2: And don't get so smart! Dumb dame. Okay, Swifty. You get the boys over here. We gotta have us a conference.

0: All right, now, the way I see it, it's Machine Gun Benny or me, see? And it's gonna be me.
1: Yeah, right. Yeah,
2: sure,
0: boss. He wants trouble. He found the right party.
1: You want we should go over and rub him out, boss?
0: What's the matter with you, no-nose? He may be stupid, but he ain't dumb. Yeah, that's what he figures. We'll go gunning on him. That's what he figures, see?
1: Yeah.
0: So we ain't gonna. We're gonna play it smart. Artie.
1: Huh?
0: You got any ideas?
3: I do.
0: No nose?
1: Well, cheap, boss, you don't want to use no choppers. Gee, how about a good old ride?
0: Dope. How you gonna get at him for a ride? What a dope.
4: Honey, love.
0: What? Look, don't bother me,
4: will
0: you?
4: I got just a present I'm gonna buy you.
0: Good. That's good. Now shut up.
2: Boss, I got a thought. Maybe we could send this bum a bomb, maybe, huh?
0: You can't send no bomb through the mail. You know that. It's against the law. Ain't you guys got any... Whoa. Wait a minute.
2: Yeah?
0: I got something.
2: What, boss?
0: How's about we could send him a little present, huh?
1: What do you want you should send him a present for?
0: Xmas present. See, all wrapped up with paper and ribbon and everything. Nice box about this big and this wide. And when he opens it, boom.
2: But, boss, you just said we couldn't
0: Not
2: send
0: Not through the mail. From the store. From... Hey, Mill... Mill, what's the name of that store you always buy in at?
4: Halgrim. Oh. Hey, you gonna buy me that iron?
0: Go make me a drink. Make for the boys, too.
4: Oh, gee whiz. Okay.
0: Halgrim's, yeah, that's a place. Real high class.
1: Yeah, I like that. I like that. Merry Christmas, Benny. Boom.
0: Yeah.
2: Boss, you figure he'll fall for this, you figure?
0: Sure he would. We get the store to deliver it. How's he going to suspect?
1: Well, how are we going to get him to deliver it, boss?
0: No, we don't worry about now. It gets delivered. Artie.
3: Mm-hmm.
0: You got the makers for a bomb?
3: Sure.
0: The old-fashioned kind. You know, a lot of broken glass and nails.
3: Sure.
0: What'd he say?
2: Yeah, he says he can make it.
0: Oh, okay. Now, you take care of that, and I want it day after tomorrow.
3: All right.
0: And you make it a ticker, see, but don't set nothing until we're ready.
3: Yeah.
2: Rick, I got to hand it to you. You're a genius.
0: Yeah.
2: You are a genius. Boys, ain't he a genius?
3: Yeah. Genius.
1: He's got the Christmas spirit, too. It's better to give than to receive.
0: Okay, now shut up. We got to figure out a plan for the store to deliver it.
1: Yeah, we got to figure.

0: Johnny Lamb, ain't you coming to bed?
1: No, I ain't coming to bed.
0: But it's 2 a.m. I'm tired.
1: Go make some coffee.
0: Honey.
1: Sandwiches, too. I'm hungry.
0: Why don't you finish thinking tomorrow so I can get some sleep?
1: Don't you never think about nothing else but sleeping?
0: Sure. I've been thinking all day about that ermine and Halgrim's I was telling you of.
1: Baby, oh, baby. I love you, baby. I love
0: you. I love you, too, honey lamb. So why don't
2: we just snap out of it, boys. All right, come on, wake up swiftly. Hey, wake up.
1: Fellas,
3: huh?
1: I got it.
4: What?
1: Mill is going to get an ermine from Halgrim's.
0: Oh, baby doll, lover.
2: Will you get your claws off of me and make some coffee?
1: Now, listen, boys. Here's how we do it.

0: gorgeous, honey. Oh, just simply gorgeous.
1: Feel the pelt, sir. Notice the sheen.
2: I felt that. I seen it. Two G's is too much. I'll give you 1,500.
1: Oh, I'm sorry, sir. It's been marked down from 32. We positively cannot sell it for under 2,000. Now, we have a nice mink for 1,500.
0: Oh, Ricky, honey, don't be chintzy. It's Christmas.
2: Will you shut your mouth and go buy your old lady something? I'll see you at the house.
0: Ain't you gonna buy it? It's so gorgeous.
2: For 1,500, I'll buy it. For two, I ain't interested. Now beat it.
0: Oh, gee. Okay. But don't go buying me no lousy mink. You know it gives me the hives.
2: Ain't she a living doll? Okay, wrap it up.
1: You'll take the ermine, sir?
2: Sure I'm taking it. I want to surprise her. Here. One. Two G's.
1: Oh, yes, sir. Thank you, sir. Would you like it wrapped as a gift for the lady?
2: Yeah, I want it in a box with lots of ribbon and Xmas junk all over, you know. And I want you should give me another box the same size, see? Ribbons and everything. It's going to be kind of a Xmas joke on a pal. You get what I mean? Empty box, you know. Oh, and give me a couple of cards to write on.
1: Yes, sir. Will you have them sent?
2: No, I'll take them both with me.
1: Well, it'll just take a few minutes, sir.
2: So I'll wait. Hey, Artie, when you got the timer set for it to go off? What'd he say?
3: He says he's got it set for 23 hours. It'll go off at 4 o'clock tomorrow afternoon.
2: Okay. What happens if he opens it before? What'd he say?
3: He says it'll go off anyway.
2: Oh, that's good. Nice work, Artie, nice work. Hey, I bet you he opens it. Don't worry, I bet he ain't got no patience. For instance, he gets a big tree beginning of December. All the trimmings, his pals around him, a couple of cases of old stag. Christmas presents mean something to a guy like that.
3: It is going to this year, that is for sure.
2: Okay, yeah, yeah. All right, now you carry it, Swifty, and I'll take the ermine home.
4: All right, sure, boss.
2: Now you know what you got to do.
3: I am to take the bomb back to the store. There, I'm to find a guy what sold you the ermine.
2: Yeah, to Mr. Minchie.
3: Minchie.
2: Yeah.
3: Then I give him the bomb and I tell him that he's to send it on to Benny.
2: And you tell him it's the gag that I was talking about and you give him a C-note for doing you the favor, right?
3: I got it.
2: Okay. Artie, when you get through cleaning up, come over to my place. We'll play some poker tonight, okay?
5: Yeah. Yeah.
2: See you, Artie. he's a good boy, that Artie. You know, I'm going to get him one of the new 45s for Xmas.
3: Hey, that'd be nice, boss. He sure likes them. Me, I like a 38 better. It don't make as big a hole, but it don't weigh you down so much. You know what I mean?
2: Yeah, I know what you mean. Here, will you hold my box a minute? I want to get a cigarette.
3: All right. Sure, boss.
6: Boss, look out! It's Benny! Get out!

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0: Boss, that was close.
1: Oh, that's no good, dirty no good.
0: Benny, he was not kidding about his kitten.
1: And me, I wasn't kidding about getting him. I wait 5 minutes, and you take the bomb down the store, like I said.
0: Boss? Which one of you got? You got the bomb or Mills Ehrman?
1: How should I know? You were holding him when we hit the dirt. I just picked one up, we come back in here.
0: They sure do look alike.
1: Listen, you stupid dope. You got to mixed up the packages.
0: But boss, what with that chopper going? I just didn't notice.
1: Oh, I ought to give you such a hit. What are we going to do now?
0: You got me, but I guess they weigh about the same. So we cannot tell that way. Boss, maybe we should have put different colored ribbons on them. So as we could tell.
1: Yeah, now you're getting smart. Now he thinks of it. Oh, come on.
0: We're going back up to Artie's?
1: Yeah, he'll open them up, find them with the bomb, and then we'll wrap them up again.
0: Oh, sure, Rick. Sure.
1: That's Benny. You know, I should have rubbed him out a long time ago.
0: You know, boss, I sure wish I could be there and see his face when he opens up the bomb.
1: Yeah.
0: You know, it's too bad he will not get time to read the card as to who it is from.
1: Artie, open up. It's Rick.
2: You got us in trouble?
0: Yeah, we had some trouble. Benny and some of his boys as we was walking out. They missed.
1: We ain't gonna. Jerky here got the packages mixed up, though. You gotta open up and see which is which.
2: Huh?
1: Well, come on.
2: Well, you don't know, blow.
1: So open it up so it don't blow up.
2: You can't.
1: What do you mean you can't? What are you, nuts? How am I gonna know which one you send that rat?
0: Boss. Boss, maybe we could have thrown a bomb in a river. Then it would be okay.
1: Oh, sure. Oh, boy, what a schnook. We throw the Ehrman in the river, too. What? You know which is the bomb?
0: I forgot that.
1: On account of you, I'm going to be out 2 G's. And you know what? It comes out of your cut on the next job we do. We got to send both boxes to Benny now. Well,
0: boss, maybe the Ehrman won't blow up when he does, and then we can take it back from his tomato after he is buried.
1: Swifty, do me a favor. Stop making me feel so good before I kick your brains in. Now, look, you take them boxes back to the store. Get them sent out right away, you hear? I don't want no innocent people hurt when it goes off.
0: You just leave it to me, boss.
2: Oh, good, go.
1: What do you say?
0: He says you really got a heart, boss.
1: Oh. And don't either of you say nothing about the Ehrman the mill, see, or I'll have to get her another one.
0: Oh, I won't say nothing.
2: Me neither.
1: Okay, Swifty, now get going. I'll see you both back at my place.

0: that you, honey baby?
1: Yeah.
0: Oh, me and Nona was having a game, and gee, and I couldn't wait for you to get back. Gee, I love you. Did you get it?
1: What?
0: The Iman.
1: No. Go make me a drink.
0: Oh, baby lamb. You didn't really? Oh, you're kidding. You're going to make it a surprise.
1: It ain't going to be no surprise on account of I didn't get it. Now go make me a drink. Hey, no nos.
2: Yeah, boss.
0: Gee, I bought you a pretty... Oh, well, you're sure going to look like something in it. Oh, wait till you see.
1: Okay, okay.
0: Guess what I got you. Guess.
1: Look, I don't feel like no games. It's been a tough day. I'm tired. Do me a favor. Make me a drink, then go to a movie or something, will you?
0: Gee.
3: Yeah, Rick?
1: Where was I? Oh, yeah. Look, you better call the rest of the boys and tell them that Benny's out gunning for us. Tell them to stay hid out until they hear from me, see? And I don't want no trouble with the D.A. He's up for re-election.
3: You got Benny's present sent off okay, huh?
1: Yeah. Boy, when he croaks, he'll die laughing if he opens the other box first.
3: The other box?
1: Yeah, I'll tell you about it when Mill's gone out. Oh. Yeah.
4: Boss, this is Swifty.
1: Yeah?
4: You've got nothing to worry about. Everything is taken care of. The stuff goes off the first thing in the morning.
1: Okay, come on back.
4: Sure, Rick. I just thought that you should like to know. So long.

0: Artie, what do you call these?
1: Kulak, what?
0: I asked for 3-minute boiled. These ain't even born yet.
1: Oh, cook that job, yeah, huh?
0: Ain't you never going to learn how to boil an egg?
2: I'll fix you some more.
0: I ain't hungry. Forget it.

0: No, it ain't, Artie. It's 1:30, boss.
1: Benny should have got the bomb by now.
0: Of course, you want I should call him and kind of ask after his help?
1: No. If he ain't got it yet, he might get suspicious. Oh, boy, it's waiting. You know, it's making a nervous wretch out of me.
0: Just take it easy. It'll go off.
2: If you don't want eggs, honey, how about some nice hot coffee, lover?
1: Okay.
2: You'll feel better when you see what I've got for you. They're sending it today.
1: Yeah, okay.
0: Should I open it, boss?
1: Yeah, I'll cover you.
2: Oh, you're so nervous all of a sudden this morning, honey.
1: All right, I'm nervous.
0: So who is it?
3: No nose.
1: Let him in.
4: What do you say, boss?
1: What's in the package?
4: Oh, this? Well, it just come up for you from Holgram's. Elevator was bringing it up.
2: Oh, now, don't you spoil it, honey lamb. That's my present to you. You can take the wrapping paper off, but you can't open the box. We got to put it under the tree when we get the tree.
0: Hey, boss.
1: Huh?
0: That box looks awful familiar.
1: Yeah. Mill, you sure you bought this yesterday?
2: Sure, I'm sure.
0: Looks just like the ones we sent to Benny, don't it? Same size, same ribbon, same everything. It kind of makes you wonder.
2: Don't be silly. They got millions of boxes like this. Oh, it happens there's something very special in there for my sweetie lamb.
1: What's in it?
2: Go ahead and open it. Go ahead.
1: No, I'll wait. I ain't like Benny. I can wait.
2: Oh, honey, you open it. It's okay. I'll get you something else to open on Christmas.
0: Oh, sure. Why not, boss? You need something to make you feel good.
1: I feel good now. I don't want to feel no better.
2: Oh, and I thought you'd like it so much, you'd go with me and maybe buy a chinchilla they got on sale at Holgram's. It's only $1,500, just what you wanted to pay for the ointment. I like chinchilla.
5: Come on, boss, open it up.
4: Open.
1: All right, I'll open it. Hey, Swifty, go get it.
0: Sure, boss.
2: Oh, I can't wait for the lid to come off.
0: Yeah? Ooh. Yeah. Oh, yeah. Yeah? Yeah, well, wait a minute. Boss? It's that guy at the store, Holgram's.
1: Oh, Minchie?
0: Yeah.
2: You want me to open it for you, honey?
1: No. Yeah?
6: Mr. McQueen?
1: Yeah?
6: This is Mr. Minchie in the fur department at Holgram's.
1: So?
6: Mr. McQueen, I'm terribly sorry, but I think there's been a mistake.
1: What kind of mistake? What do you mean?
6: A little confusion, but I'm sure it can be easily rectified. Your wife bought something for you yesterday, which was to be delivered this morning.
1: Yeah, it's already come.
6: Yes, well, there seems to have been an error made in the shipping department, a matter of mislaid address slips. Now, I wonder if you'd mind opening the package which you just received. Or perhaps, since it's a Christmas parcel and a surprise for you, no doubt, your wife would rather do it.
1: Well, why? What's wrong with it?
6: Well, you see, those two boxes which your man brought in yesterday afternoon haven't gone out yet. They were to be sent to Mr. Benjamin Mollusk, I believe it is.
1: Yeah?
6: I think the gift which you have is one of those, and, well, yours is his. That is, if you follow me. Now, if you'd open it, I'm sure...
0: Boss, there's something wrong?
4: Hey, you're pale. You sick?
1: What's the time?
0: It's 1:45.
2: Ain't you going to open your present?
1: Don't nobody touch that box. It's loaded.
4: The bomb?
1: Yeah, the bomb.
0: Well, of course, it could have been this...
1: You shut up, Swifty. I got enough trouble without her hearing that.
0: Oh, yeah. I get you.
2: Are you talking about me?
1: Oh, get that thing out of here. Get it down to the store. They got to send a special messenger. Let him send all three boxes to that punk, Benny. Well, what do I care? Maybe I should send him a Cadillac to go with it. You know what I think? I think it'd be cheaper to kill myself. What's the time?
2: 4:10, baby.
1: Where's that Swifty?
2: Don't worry, he'll be here.
4: Maybe Benny got him.
1: Yeah, maybe I should have sent you and Artie with him. Get it, Artie. No.

0: There's a meal cover here.
1: It's me, Artie Swifty. Open up.
2: Boss, I have got it all straightened out. Everything is okay. Boy, some dope those guys down at the store.
0: What's that?
2: This? Oh, this is your present that Mill got for you. I told you they have got it all straightened out okay now. You know how it is, Christmas rush, everybody's meshuga, you know? So now they have found the right slips, wrapped up the boxes again, and Benny's presents have been delivered right now, and this one, this is yours.
0: You're sure this time, are you sure?
2: Boss, would I make a lie out of myself? This box you can open, I guarantee it.
3: Yeah, because you might not like the color I got you. So I wish you would open it. And if it ain't right, we can take it back this afternoon and you can change it and maybe take a look at the chinchillas I was telling you about.
0: Yeah, this time I'm going to wait. When Benny blows up, I open it. What's the time?
2: That's 2:58.
0: You sure? Is your watch right?
2: Well, boss, I just called a tomato on the telephone that gives you the time.
3: Honeypot, you're too nervous. This ain't like you. Here, I'll open it for you.
0: Mill, you quit that.
4: Oh, boss.
1: Oh, sure, take it easy, boss. You're all right.
3: Oh, I bet you're just going to love it. I just bet.
5: It's about Benny. He opened it. What do you bet?
2: Blam, right through the wall.
0: Yeah?
6: Rick, this is Machine Gun Benny.
0: Benny.
6: Listen, pal, I feel like a dirty rat. That's what I feel like, a dirty rat. When I think what I tried to do to you yesterday, and all the time you was making never minds with the presents, which I and my girl are right now wearing, I tell you, I could eat mud.
0: Yeah.
6: She says she never seen such a ointment. And the robe, oh, it's the greatest. Old pal, I am a heel. But it ain't too late to change. Hey, what do you say we bury the hatchet, eh?
0: Yeah.
6: I'll split with you on them furs I hijacked from you. And we're partners, you and me. Run the town together. What do you say, eh?
0: Yeah.
6: All right. So, you and Mill and your boys come on over and partake of some Xmas cheer. You hear me, boy? You're a great guy, Rick. The greatest. So long, pal. Merry Xmas.
0: So long.
2: Benny, huh?
0: Yeah.
7: This one's the bomb?
0: Yeah.
7: Too bad.
0: What's the time?
2: It's 3:04.
0: Three after? Artie, the time has come and gone. How come it didn't go off?
7: Well, come on, I don't remember the Chris.
0: What'd he say?
2: He says he did not want to blow nobody up so near to Christmas.
0: Then what's in the box?
7: I'll go show.
0: Huh?
2: He's going to show us.

Suspense, in which Jack Crucian starred in tonight's presentation of A Present for Benny. Next week, a charming fantasy about a small boy who discovered a new world and lived forever after in its enchantment. We call it The Cave. That's next week on Suspense.

0: Suspense is produced and directed by Anthony Ellis, who also wrote tonight's script. The music was composed by Renee Garrigan and conducted by Wilbur Hatch. Featured in the cast were Stacey Harris, Eve McVeigh, Benny Rubin, Junius Matthews, and Joseph Kearns.
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0: Nearly ready, honey?
1: Darling, it takes time to put on lipstick properly.
0: Well, I'm sure the natives will love you as you are.
1: What natives? Where are we, Charlie?
0: You mean to sit there making up that utterly provocative lower lip after we arrive at the biggest motel in the only town on 150 miles of desert highway and not know where we are?
1: Well, I suppose I could find some postcards or envelopes in one of these drawers.
0: Nah, you just stick with the decorating. I'll fill you in from this folder. See, this is the Beatatican. Beatatican Motel is located on the outskirts of Red Mountain, Arizona.
1: So that's where we are.
0: That's where we are. Red Mountain, Arizona is 485 miles east of Los Angeles. What's more, the temperature is now 20 degrees. It's expected to drop to 5 below tonight with snow before morning.
1: Well, now it doesn't say that in the folder.
0: No, the manager told me that when we registered.
1: 5 below?
0: Mm-hmm.
1: I've never been where it got that cold.
0: Now, you California gals, all you've got going for you there is climate. You never have weather.
1: I'm sorry I failed you so early in our marriage.
0: Better to know the worst right away. But come on, let's eat.
1: I'm ready. Now how do I look?
0: You look fine to me. But the Indians may think white men go on warpath again.
1: Huh?
0: Mm-hmm. White squaw wear heap much war paint.
1: Funny, man. Got the key?
0: I got it. Let's go.
1: Ooh, it's cold.
0: 20 degrees and dropping. Hey, be careful. There's ice there.
1: Oh.
0: Here, hang on to me.
1: What's that?
0: It's a train. That's what it is. Look, over there, across the road.
1: A train? Out here in the middle of nowhere?
0: Sure, it's main line from L.A. to Chicago. Runs alongside the highway out here for hundreds of miles.
1: Look at them eating dinner in that dining car. I'll bet they're nice and warm.
0: Want to change places?
1: Uh-uh. Oh, they look so safe. I don't want to be safe. I want adventure. Yeah.
0: You picked a great place for it. Red Mountain, the hot spot of northern Arizona. Just look at it. There's one main street and 52 motels, 87 gas stations.
1: And 6 restaurants featuring chill mac and canned soup.
0: Yeah, the manager shills for the Kachina Doll down toward the center of town.
1: Watch out for that little truck, Charlie.
0: I see him. He's far enough away, I think. Oh, that's so-and-so.
1: What's the matter, dude?
0: I don't know. He waited till I pulled out in front of him, and then he let me have his bright lights. Nearly blinded me in the rear vision mirror.
1: Oh, maybe he's signaling he wants to pass.
0: Let him.
1: Oh, that's it. He's blowing his horn. There he goes.
0: He's been in an awful hurry.
1: Oh, look out, he's putting on his brakes.
0: I nearly piled into him.
1: He's drunk, that's what.
0: Or crazy. Well, now he's slowed down to 20. Well, I'll have to pass him.
1: He won't let you.
0: This is. If I speed up, he speeds up.
1: Well, let him go then, Charlie.
0: It's a good thing nobody was coming toward us.
1: Well, watch out, he's slowing down again.
0: 15.
1: Do you suppose he's doing that on purpose?
0: No, I don't know. Hey, come on, get going. I'm going to have to try it again. He won't let me by.
1: He is doing it on purpose. Well, there's the restaurant, the Kachina Doll.
0: Where?
1: Over there, there on the left.
0: Well, there's one way of losing our comedian. I'll just peel off to the left and let him have the highway to himself.
1: He doesn't seem to want the highway, Charlie.
0: Hmm?
1: Look up the road. He's turning into that gas station. He's coming back.
0: I'll let him. Come on, let's eat.
1: Charlie, you better lock the car.
0: Why?
1: Him.
0: There's nothing for anybody to take.
1: I'd feel better if you locked it.
0: Oh, all right.
1: Look. Look, he's cruising by, looking us over like he was a cop and we did something.
0: Yeah, maybe he is. It occurred to me when he first swung in front of us.
1: Well, he isn't in uniform.
0: Well, yeah, the car's all locked. Let's go.
1: Charlie, down the road. He's turning round again. What's the matter with him?
0: Whatever it is, it's his problem. Let's eat. Where do you want to sit?
2: Good evening, and how are you folks tonight?
0: Cold. We're not too late for dinner, are we?
2: Oh, no. We can take care of you. Right this way, please. Oh. Here's a nice booth for two.
0: Good.
2: Care for a little drink?
1: Oh.
0: Sit down. Bye.
1: Well,
3: No, I don't think we do. I'm pretty hungry. Let's just have some food, because we're starved. Let's see the menu.
2: Okay, coming right up.
1: Charlie.
3: What?
1: The driver of that pickup truck. He just came in.
3: So? It's a public place.
1: But he's coming over here.
3: Let him.
4: Hey, you.
1: Don't pay any attention to him.
4: Hey, you.
3: Were you speaking to me?
4: Yeah, that blue 61 Chevy outside, that belong to you?
3: It does.
4: Well, I want to talk to you.
3: What's on your mind?
4: Outside.
1: Charlie, don't go.
3: I said, what's on your mind?
4: Now, look, bud, I don't like people cutting in front of me.
3: You mean when I drove out of the motel?
4: Yeah, that's what I mean.
3: Well, I'm sorry about that. I didn't realize you were coming on so fast.
4: Yeah, well, I could have killed you. I could have run you down and killed you.
3: Yes, you could. It was stupid of me not to realize the danger I was
4: in. Well, I don't like people doing things like that.
3: I don't blame you. And believe me, it won't happen again.
4: Yeah, better not. Because the next time, brother, I'll kill you.
3: Yeah, I'm sure you will.
4: Yeah, I'll kill you next time.
3: I'll remember that.
4: Yeah, you do that. I don't like that kind of jazz.
3: And I don't blame you.
4: Yeah, well, I accept your apology. And only you remember the next time.
3: I remember. Next time, you'll kill me.
4: Yeah. And don't you forget it.
3: Believe me, I won't.
1: He was drunk, Charlie.
3: At least.
1: I could smell it all the way across the table.
3: Well, that's why I agreed with him.
1: You were wonderful.
3: I was afraid you'd think I was chicken.
1: Oh, no.
3: There's no point arguing when they're that far gone. No wonder he drove the way he did.
1: I'm proud of you. You left him with nowhere to go but out.
2: Hey, did he give you any troubles?
3: No, not really.
2: Oh.
1: But he might have. He might have killed us out there on the road.
2: Oh, Leroy don't mean no harm.
1: You know him?
2: Ah, sure. Everybody knows Leroy. He talks rough, but he don't mean no harm. Well, you folks decided?
3: I'm not very hungry now.
1: Oh, but you must eat something, hon.
3: You order for me.
1: Gracious, I'm afraid I've lost my appetite, too.
2: Fried pork chops is nice tonight, with flour gravy.
1: No, I think not. Have you any soup?
2: Oh, yes, ma'am. Vegetable, tomato, green peas.
1: In cans?
2: Well, as a matter of fact, yes.
1: Good, I'd prefer it that way.
2: You do?
1: Yes, then the cook can't get at it.
2: Huh?
1: We'll have vegetable soup.
2: Well, okay. 2 vegetable soup. And what else?
1: That's all.
2: Yes, ma'am. And listen, don't let Leroy upset you. He's just a big kid, that's all.
1: Oh, who put that on?
3: Another folk song.
1: Charlie?
3: Hmm?
1: Are you sure you locked the car?
3: Yeah, I'm sure.
1: Maybe you better go look.
3: Why?
1: I don't know. Maybe he's done something. Oh, broken a window, slit a tire, I don't know.
3: Well, I was thinking the same thing. Okay, I'll go look.
1: But be careful.

0: everything okay?
1: Yeah, everything's okay.
0: I've been thinking, hon. I think we ought to report him to the police.
1: Maybe.
0: We could have been killed, you know. If anybody had been coming the other way, when he wouldn't let us past him, we'd have been killed.
1: I know.
0: If he tried the same thing on somebody else and they were hurt or worse, I'd never forgive myself.
2: Well, here we are, folks. Two vegetable soup? There. Say, are you sure you don't want to try the fried pork chops?
0: Quite sure, thank you.
1: Miss, can you call the police for me?
2: The police? What for?
1: I ask you now, can you call them for me?
2: Now, look, if it's on account of Leroy, well, I wouldn't do that if I was you.
1: You're not me, are you?
2: No. Well, I'll call him if you say so, but, you know, I'm kind of glad I'm not you.
1: What kind of a crack is that?
2: Leroy. You don't bother me.
0: Yes, officer, I wrote down the license number, 880.
3: 008.
0: Yes.
1: Yeah, that's right, officer. It was an International Harvester pickup, painted red and shiny.
3: That's Leroy, all right.
0: That's his horn.
3: No, lady, that ain't Leroy. That's the Orange Empire Express. Goes through here every night at 9:42.
0: Oh. Well, anyway, this Leroy was drunk.
3: More than likely.
1: He's driving in a fog.
3: And you want me to arrest him?
1: Well, don't you think you should before he causes an accident or hurts or kills somebody?
3: Oh, that ain't likely.
1: Well, how do you know?
3: I know Leroy.
1: Well, look, I know my rights. I hope you know your duty. I want you to swear out a warrant for the arrest of this Leroy. I want you to go out and pick him up and put him in jail till he sobers up.
3: Oh, Leroy's the same, drunk or sober. It makes no difference.
0: Then maybe he should go to another kind of institution.
3: You sure you want to make a formal complaint?
1: What's going on here? Is this Leroy the son of the mayor or the nephew of the governor or something? What kind of a conspiracy is this? Your boy Leroy could have killed me and my wife, and yes, I do want to make a formal complaint. That's what I thought I was doing.
3: Look at it this way. You're just passing through town. Chances are you won't be back this way for months, years, maybe never. But me, I gotta live here with Leroy and all the other Leroys in town. We get quite a few of them. They're just big kids. They don't really mean no harm, but they get restless. There ain't enough to do in this burg, only one movie show. The TV don't come through good. That leaves the bars.
1: So they get their kicks on 66, scaring the pants off of tourists as they pass through.
3: Sounds kind of silly when you put it that way, but that's about the size of it. Tell you what I'll do. I'll have a talk with Leroy next time I see him.
1: Mm-hmm. Well, I want you to put him behind bars now. Tonight, before he kills someone.
3: Gee, mister, I sure would like to oblige you, but I wouldn't know where to begin looking for him at this hour of night. With the weather kicking up a blizzard, why, I just wouldn't know where to begin. That's a fact.
1: Invade your privacy, hon, but haven't you already filed the nails on that hand?
0: Huh? Oh, yes. Charlie, I'm so nervous, I don't know what I'm doing. And I keep hearing noises outside.
1: Your imagination's playing tricks.
0: I suppose so. But just a minute ago, I thought I heard them again. Oh, Charlie, I know it's silly, but would you please check the car again for me?
1: Oh, come on, Flo.
0: Please. And then I promise I'll get ready for bed.
1: All right.
4: Flo.
0: What is it?
4: Somebody let the air out of the back tire.
0: Leroy.
1: Come on, come on, answer the phone.
0: Hurry, Charlie, hurry.
1: Well, they don't answer. No wonder.
0: What?
1: That's this card here. It says, the motel switchboard is closed after 10 p.m.
0: Oh, but we've got to get air in those tires.
1: Yeah, couldn't it wait till morning?
0: No, Charlie. I will not stay in this place a minute longer with that crazy man out there beeping his horn at us and I don't know what all. Next thing, he'll murder us in our beds.
1: Well, I can't get anybody to answer the phone.
0: Oh, we'll just have to wake up the manager.
1: I'm not gonna like it.
0: I couldn't care less.
1: Can't you come out and...
5: Call up in the morning. Somebody will take care of you then.
0: Same thing?
1: Same thing.
6: I could have told you. Nobody's coming out in this weather to fix a tire.
1: How do you get the police?
6: Well, they ain't coming out either.
2: Number, please.
1: Operator, will you give me the police?
6: Look, you folks are keeping me up.
1: I'm sorry. This will only take a minute.
7: Red Mountain Police?
1: Listen, did you pick up Leroy?
7: Oh, you.
1: Yeah, it's me. You got Leroy in jail?
7: No, I ain't run into him.
1: I didn't think so. Well, he's just let the air out of my tires.
7: Sure was him. See him do it?
1: Of course I didn't see him do it. But my rear tires are flat, and what's more, I can't get anybody to come out here and pump them up for me.
7: Sorry, that ain't a police matter. But you can get somebody in the morning, no doubt.
1: Well, I don't want to wait till morning. I don't want to spend another minute in your crummy town. I want to get out of here right now.
7: Then you're going to have to pump up your tires your own self.
1: It's a good idea. I just might do that.
7: That's about all I could suggest. And don't you fret. I'll speak to Leroy as soon as I see him.
1: Thanks. Thanks a lot. Come on, Flo. Let's get out of here.
6: Just a minute. You owe me for those phone calls.
1: Yeah, here. Keep the change. By a trip to the moon.
0: How's it going, honey?
1: The last one's nearly up. Is the car packed?
0: Oh, everything's ready to go. Oh, listen. That's him. That's his horn. Hurry, Charlie.
1: No. Don't let's panic, Flo. What can he do?
0: No, I don't know.
1: Oh, what's he done, really?
0: Charlie, just don't try to reason with me. Get that tire pumped up and take me away from here. Oh, please. Please, Charlie, please.

0: Well, what's the idea of parking out in front of the police station blowing that horn?
1: Oh.
0: You give this town a bad name, scaring them tourists. They wanted me to arrest you.
1: Oh, you wouldn't do that to an old friend.
0: I didn't want to, but then you had to go and let the air out of their tires.
1: You know, I do the darndest thing sometimes.
0: No, you're going home. I'll lock you up for being ornery.
1: You better do that, Pete, because I never make it. You know, I can't see to drive home.
0: All right, climb out then. I'll give you a cell to sleep it off in.
1: Yeah.
0: I said knock off that horn.
1: Oh, but it sounds so pretty. Pete, you know, you're a real pal. Just a real pal. Putting up a pal for the night. In the jailhouse.
2: See that sign, hon?
3: City Limits Red Mountain. Come back soon. Sure we will. Oh, Charlie, I never was so glad to get out of any place in my whole life.
2: Well, I didn't exactly enjoy it too much myself.
3: Turn on the radio, huh?
2: It's funny how a little thing like that can work on you. And grow to on the edge of panic, you know?
3: Oh, those snowflakes are so big. They come straight at you. What a duck, because they seem to be coming through the windshield.
2: The best driving conditions, I can tell you that. Can't do much better than 20.
3: Oh, I don't care if you have to crawl. We're getting further away from that dreadful town every minute.
2: Oh, that's all I need.
3: What?
2: Oh, some idiot behind me with his high beam on. Only one headlight. It's murder.
3: Charlie, it's Leroy.
2: He's overtaking us fast.
3: You can't let him pass. You can't let him box us out here in this blizzard.
2: Can't drive much faster.
3: You've got to, Charlie. Charlie, you've got to.
2: But I can't see. The snow is just a white wall.
3: Faster, Charlie. Charlie, he's gaining on us.
2: Yeah, but that one headlight's in the mirror. It's blinding me slow.
3: He's gaining on us, Charlie. Faster.
2: Slow, I can't see. I can't see a thing.

0: Jernigan Motel.
1: This is Pete over at the police station.
0: Yeah, you woke me up.
1: I'm sorry, Sam. That terrorist that was beefing about Leroy, he's still there?
0: No, I wouldn't know. I was trying to get some sleep.
1: Yeah, well, if you see him, tell him I picked up Leroy. Tell him Leroy's sleeping it off in the jail.
2: Suspense. 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
2: 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Heard in tonight's story were Gwen Davis, James Dimitri, Bill Mason, and Sam Raskin. Sound patterns by Walter Otto. This is Stuart Metz speaking. 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

0: It all happened some time ago. By some time, I mean those days when Moonlight on the Ganges was a must at the country club dance, when our nerds was considered snappy repartee, when it wasn't entirely unfashionable to be seen in a raccoon coat complete with flask when the Harvards and the Yales met in deathless combat. Maybe it'll lose a little something in the translation, but it's worth a try. Anyway, as it happened, we were playing in a little pad on Oriole Street, Crazy Jack Fisher's high hat. It was a speak, but then what wasn't at that time? When the breeze was off the river, you could hear the riff notes of the Windy City Six blowing uptown. Reading from left to right, there was Corny Peters on horn, Rip Jackson on alto, Thurber Jones on the licorice, Tinkle Hobson on the Baldwin, Red Moore slapping, and me on the skins. I'm Carstairs Hamilton, sometimes known as Rimshot, but more often as Hand. So we'll keep it that way.
1: Ham?
0: Yeah, Corny?
1: You booted the beat three times in that last set. What is it?
0: Well, every time I slide a glimmer over at that skirt of table 13, my ticker skips a beat. Maybe my sticks caught the fever.
1: Oh. Well, those two playboys with her are Bull Hurley and Red Rocks Farrell. You get ready to whistle again. They want to talk with you.
0: Talk with me?
1: That's what they said. Go on now. Keep the customers happy.
0: Oh, okay, Corny. Somebody said you wanted to see me. I guess maybe it was a mistake, so I'll just...
2: Wasn't no mistake. Sit down.
0: Yes, sir.
2: See this girl?
0: Well, to tell you the truth, I don't think I ever noticed her. How do you do?
3: Hello.
2: You've been staring at her all night, and last night, and the night before.
0: Oh, I might have been looking this way, but I'm nearsighted.
2: You ought to be in George White's scandals. Now, let me give it to you straight, Bad Ears. We're taking care of this girl for a very particular friend, so lay off her, huh? Because if you don't, your poor old mother's going to have someplace to take flowers on Sunday afternoon. Your grave.

0: Back at my drums, I tried not to look at the girl, but I could still see her in my mind. Soft, dark hair. None of that shingled bob stuff. A real Marcel finger wave. A warm young face, lots more that curved down into a fur coat that must have set somebody back a whole truckload of upstate scotch. Once in a while, I sneaked a quick peek, and every time she was looking at me. And suddenly, I got scared, and I lost up a couple of beats. Pony got so mad, he blew up. But it didn't make much difference then. Our engagement was over. Veterans all, the Windy City Six broke ranks and went into Plan B. I headed for the kitchen. That was always the best way out. In the hallway, a small blonde guy was lifting a couple of shaking hands to his face, and his eyes grew as large as two hard-boiled eggs just before he got it. When I got out the kitchen door, I could still see that big, black-haired, vicious-looking guy peering out into the night, trying to see who it was that passed him in the hall while he was busy killing. I hoped he hadn't seen my face. I ran for a while, and then I slowed down to a walk. The first few snowflakes of winter were starting to fall, and the world was pulling on that wonderland slipover. I turned my Chesterfield collar up around my neck and noticed I was still holding a pair of drumsticks. I thought it over for a minute. Then I threw them into the darkness beyond the streetlight. I made up my mind that from now on I was going to stay out of joints like the hi-hat. When I finally got back to my rooming house, there was a surprise in a fur coat waiting for me, sitting on the front stoop. I tried to ignore her.
1: You blind or something? I suppose you get dozens of girls sitting on your step and I waiting for you. Hey.
0: Huh? Oh, were you looking for me?
1: What do you think I've been sitting out here in the cold for? Selling subscriptions to the Police Gazette? Sit down.
0: Won't you come inside?
1: It's safer out here. I haven't forgotten the way you were looking at me at the hi-hat.
0: Oh? Say, tell me, how'd you get out of that raid so quick?
1: How do you think? I was with Red Rock's Pharaoh. They don't touch him.
0: Oh, yeah, of course. Mind telling me your name?
1: Cora Lee. Two E's.
0: Two E's? That's pretty. Tell me, Cora, what do you want with me? How'd you find my place?
1: Crazy Jack gave us the address. Pharaoh and Hurley sent me to get you.
0: To get me? Look, I don't know anything. I didn't see anything. I told you I was nearsighted. 2040.
1: They got a place up in the mountains. They decided to throw a holiday party. They want a band. Isham Jones was busy, so all you guys are being picked up.
0: Huh? I lost my drums.
1: Don't worry. They'll get drums. Let's go.
0: Are you going with me?
1: Somebody has to show you the road.
0: Alone?
1: Look, we can talk all about it on the way. And don't get any ideas, because I might send for reinforcements. And these reinforcements will make a Marine landing look like Isidore Duncan's finale. You got anything brave to say?
0: I'll bet you I'm ready before you can count to 100. By twos. I put the chains on my old Marmon, buttoned up the isinglass curtains, cracked a bottle of antifreeze, and we started off. The snow was swirling down faster than ever and was better than 3 inches deep by the time we were 40 miles out of town. Cora was under a blanket, cuddled up next to me like she meant it, her head on my shoulder. But it wasn't as romantic as it sounds, because under the blanket, Cora was shaking. And it was the kind of shaking you don't get from being cold, but from being scared. I should have known then that something was terribly wrong, but I had to learn the hard way. Cora?
1: Huh?
0: Cora, why do you hang around with bozos like Red Rocks Farrell and Bull Hurley for?
1: For the same reason you play in places, like the hi-hat. It's the best offer I got. Also the worst.
0: Look, suppose I just kept going now. Somewhere out west, Chicago maybe. Would you go with me?
1: They'd never let us get away with it.
0: What do we lose trying? You don't belong with those guys. You belong where the air is clean and you only take a drink when you want to and love when you...
1: Please, don't.
0: What's the matter? Did I say something wrong?
1: Look, why don't you hit me on the head and throw me out and just keep going?
0: Throw you out? Of course I wouldn't throw you out to save my life.
1: Oh, Hem, don't say that.
0: About an hour later, we passed through the town of Norrisburg and arrived at a big private estate called Haywill Manor. The big party was going strong. The rest of the Windy City Six boys had preceded me, all under escort. When man who answered the door was the one person I never wanted to see again. When I'd seen him last, he was killing a man at the High Hat.
2: Well, Cora, I see you got him. You got a pretty smart way of leaving a raid in a hurry, Sonny. Kitchen door. I hope nothing happens to your luck.
0: Kitchen door? I didn't go out the kitchen door. I always leave by the basement window.
2: I hope for your sake you're right, Sonny.
1: Mike, he's a genuine nice guy.
2: Well, nice guy? I think you'll like this party. Lots of drinks, lots of girls, and lots of happy music, huh?
0: Oh, sure, sure. I'll do my best. Did you get my drums?
2: Don't worry about drums. If we don't have them, we'll give you a couple of skulls to be there. Now go on, pour yourselves a drink and get warm.
0: Cora, who is he?
1: Big Mike Donovan. This is his place. He's to the rackets what Dempsey is to boxing.
0: Yeah? Well, I'm going to tell you something about him. I hear the human life means nothing to him, that he'd kill anybody.
1: So you heard it. Don't go broadcasting it all over the place. You want to stay alive, don't you?
0: Well, it's always been one of my chief aims in life.
1: Then keep what you know under your hat, you dumb drummer.
0: The party was big and it was bouncy. Cora was sitting in a corner looking scared. Big Mike Donovan, Bull Hurley, and Red Rock Farrell were gathered at the bar drinking an uncommon amount of liquor and looking our way every time they wanted to laugh. Herbert Jones began to get nervous and his clarinet developed an off-key squeak. The three men put down their drinks and came over.
2: Which one do you think it is, Bull?
3: I got $10 says it's a saxophone player. He's got a shifty look.
2: Yeah, I'll take the bet, because I don't think he's the guy. Which one would you pick out, Red Rock?
3: Who else? The drummer. Yeah, he's afraid to look at us.
2: I think you're wrong, too. I put my money on the clarinet player. It's elementary. Every time he looks over at us, he shakes. Every time he shakes, he squeaks in the high notes. Are these the signs of a guy who don't know nothing?
3: Maybe you're right, Mike. Look at him shake now.
2: Hey, you, with the clarinet.
4: Yes, Mr. Donovan?
2: What's your name?
4: Jones, sir. Thurber Jones.
2: Well, Thurber Jones, me and Bull and Red Rocks think you're a lousy clarinet player.
4: I'm doing my best, sir.
2: We got an idea we can show you how to play it better. Come with us, sir.
4: Well, I'll do better, sir, if you'll just...
2: Come with us.
0: Hey, wait a minute. They walked outside. And that was the last time I ever saw Thurber Jones alive. The rest of us were as jumpy as cats, and we played for 2 hours without a break. Everybody was getting stoned, but I didn't dare take a drink. Then Big Mike called an intermission while they served a buffet dinner. But everybody was so drunk that nobody ate much. Big Mike began to be loud and noisy, and he started waving a gun around, boasting what a great shot he was. He kicked open a couple of French windows. And out in the lawn, of all things, stood a giant snowman.
2: Just watch, just watch. I'll blast every lousy button off his lousy shirt.
0: He did it, all right. Four pieces of coal shattered and vanished into the snow. Everybody cheered and then turned back to the food and drinks. Everybody, that is, but me. I couldn't take my eyes off the snowman, because running down its crystal white front was red blood.

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Tonight's production in radio's outstanding theater of thrills, Suspense.

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0: During the years of the Big Thirst, homicide was an art. Sometimes it was Tommy guns against a wall, sometimes it was a concrete overshoe in the bottom of the East River, or maybe an ice pick in the heart. But out on the snow-swept lawn of Big Mike Donovan's mansion that cold December night, I was looking at the chilliest bit of murder any crazy hooligan ever thought up. A bleeding snowman. Only now it wasn't a snowman.
1: Cam, you better get back inside. You'll freeze out here.
0: Yeah. It's Thurber, Cora. Thurber Jones.
1: Poor little guy.
0: He played the sweetest clarinet east of St. Louis. He was always loaning money to guys. He loved everybody. He never hurt a soul.
1: Who did it, Ham?
0: Who did it? Who else but your playmate, Donovan?
1: But why, Ham? Why?
0: You tell me why. You helped bring all of us up here, didn't you?
1: Oh, but not for this. Believe me, Ham, not for this.
0: I suppose you don't know that Mike Donovan killed a man in a high hat tonight.
1: Well, I heard him bragging about it a while ago. It was somebody who hijacked a truckload of Mike's liquor.
0: Well, somebody saw him. And I guess he figured it was one of us.
1: Who saw him?
0: Well, I guess he thought it was Thurber.
1: You mean it wasn't?
0: I don't mean anything. I'm getting cold. Why don't you go back inside and join your killers?
1: Ham!
0: Go on. You work this side of the street for all the laughs you're going to get.
1: Oh, Ham, I'm not the same as they are. I don't blame you for thinking what you do, but I wish you wouldn't.
0: Yeah, all right. Let's just say the jury's still out on you.
1: Look, I'll prove to you I'm not like them. Here, you'll need a fast car.
0: What are these for?
1: They're the keys to Mike's car. It's in the garage. Take it down to Norrisburg and come back with all the cops you can find.
2: Hey, Bernie.
1: That's Mike.
2: Cora!
1: That's Mike.
2: Where are you?
1: Oh, hurry, please, go. I want them to get what's coming to them. I want them to get it good.
0: Yeah, but what about you?
2: Hey, Cora. Who are you talking to out there? Oh. Come on back to the party, baby.
1: Go on. Before all of you wind up like Thurber.
0: After she'd gone inside with Mike, I made a beeline for the garages and back. Just as I got the keys in the ignition, somebody...
3: In case you don't know it, Flea Brain, this is Mike Donovan's car.
0: Oh? Well, I guess I must have made a mistake. Hey, take that gun off my head, will you?
3: Mike hires me to do nothing but sit in the back seat of his car. Now I might get a raise.
0: Yeah, well, I always like to see somebody get ahead. The gun.
3: I might get a raise because Mike wouldn't like you to leave his party without first you telling him what a nice time you had.
0: Oh, you got me wrong. I was going to write him a bread and butter letter first thing in the morning, honest. About the gun.
3: Shut up before I shove it through your stinking skull. I start walking.
0: The next thing I remember was being kicked through the door of the big house. The party kept right on whirling. Nobody paid much attention. Nobody except the boys in the band, and they were beginning to get the idea. Slowly, they stopped playing, and then people began to turn around and look. It reminded me of a ring of faces about to watch a hanging.
4: What's this all about, Chick?
3: The creep here tried to lift your car. He even had the keys.
4: Where'd you get them?
0: I sort of found them.
5: Hey, you can't do that to one of my boys.
4: Shut up, you. I said, where did you get them?
0: I told you I found them.
4: Where did you get them?
0: I didn't care whether I lived or died right then. And when somebody kicked me twice in the kidneys, the choice was made for me. I was sure I died because everything went black. When I came to, I was still lying in the same place, and the party was still going on. Nobody even looked at me as I staggered to my feet and wiped the blood and the booze and the glass off the best I could. I stood there holding onto the bar, wondering what to do, wondering what it was all about.
3: Can you still walk, stupid?
0: Huh? Yeah, I guess so.
3: And Charleston, back to your drums and start playing.
0: Okay.
3: You know something, Blockhead? I didn't want him to stop. I think Big Mike's got something special in mind for you later.
0: None of the boys in the band even looked at me when I got back to my drums and picked up the beat. Horny and Rip and Tinkle acted as if I were dead already. We played all through our sheets twice without a break. None of us dared stop. We knew somehow we were playing for our lives.

0: Eight Sizzy.
1: Come on, Ivory. Make that eight.
2: Five Sizzy cups on this one.
1: I'll take it.
2: Thanks.
3: Long about dawn, the party turned into a noisy crap game and nobody paid much attention to our background music. Cora was with them, sort of moving in and around. I saw her whisper something in Bull Hurley's ear, and then later she did the same thing to Red Rocks. Then she sort of sauntered over by the band, not looking at us, but we all heard what she said.
4: Boys, keep your eye on Mike Donovan. When he goes over to Red Rocks, get ready to move. It'll be your only chance to get out of here alive. Make it good.
3: We all looked at each other and kept right on playing, waiting to see what she was talking about.

0: You dirty hill, making a pass at my girl.
1: I made a pass at your girl, Mike?
0: Just told me that you and Red Rocks both made passes at her. And I'm gonna break both of your necks.
2: No, wait a minute, Mike.
3: That's our cue, boys. Everybody up.
4: Hey, Mike, don't forget your music sheets.
5: Boys, this way, out through this door.
3: Yeah, I got it. Come on, boys.
6: Phew. This air feels good.
7: Yeah.
8: Yeah, it'll feel better 100 miles from here. Where's your car, Hal?
3: It's right over there, parked in front.
6: Come on, come on.
3: Yeah, I'll be right with you. Go ahead. Cora.
9: Go on, get out of here. You'll never have another chance.
3: I'm not going without you.
8: Come on, Hal.
9: Don't just stand there. I'll be all right.
3: Yeah, for how long? One of those ready boys in there will start shooting his guns again and you might get in the line of fire.
9: What if I do? I deserve it for being so dumb.
10: Ham, we'll all be killed if you don't move.
3: Well, Cora?
9: I'd only get you in trouble.
3: Yeah, I believe you, but I want to take you anyway.
10: Ham, for God's sakes.
8: Look, lady, tell him you'll come with him, please.
9: Oh, Ham, I wanted anything but a dumb $35 a week drum player.
3: Oh, I get it. Well, that tears it. I'm washed.
9: But I never knew how wonderful a dumb $35 a week drum player could be.
3: Huh?
9: I'm coming with you.
3: We all scrambled over to my mom and climbed in. Red and Rip in the back seat, Cora in front, me at the helm, and Corny on the crank.
6: Baby.
8: What's the matter with it, Ham?
3: Well, it's 10 below 0. Give it another whirl.
10: For God's sakes, make it go, Ham.
9: Oh, no, we can't get stuck here.
3: Well, just take it easy. It'll catch. There. Come on, Corny, get in. What did I tell you? Like a Swiss watch, huh?
8: Let's get out of here.
3: Hang on, we're off. Yeah. Anybody hit?
8: No, but we're going to have to move faster than this.
3: Well, don't worry. I've got her souped up to where she'll go 50. Hold on. By the time we got out onto the slick, icy road, a whole car full of hooligans were coming right after us with guns blazing.
8: They're gaining on us, Ham.
3: I didn't know anything about guns, but one thing I knew was how to handle my Marmon. It didn't weigh much, and I figured to pull into the next curve, pile the coal on, skid into the snowbank, and bounce off onto the straightaway. If that heavy roll tried to make it at the same speed and hit the snowbank, I was sure it'd go right on through.
9: Ham, look out, the curve!
3: Grab on, kids. This is it.

0: Several courses later, I fluttered an eyelid open and ventured a peek. Somewhere I'd miscalculated, because we were now stacked against a giant tree right on the edge of the road looking down into the valley. And down there, 100 feet below us, was a pile of something that had once been a rich, expensive automobile full of rich, cheap thugs. And around it, no one stirred.
1: Ham? Oh, darling, are you all right?
0: Yeah. Yeah, I guess so, Cora. How about you?
1: I'm all right.
0: How about the rest of you?
2: I'm okay. Shaken up, that's all.
3: I busted my lip. Look.
4: I'll never put my base back together again.
0: Yeah. At least we're all alive. Except poor Thurber. Well, what do you say we get out and take a walk into town? This is a job for the John Laws. Well, that's the coda. It was the last engagement of the Windy City Six. We went out with a full arrangement and a big finish. It was in all the papers. Maybe you saw the spread. The boys on the front page, Mike Donovan and company in Vital Statistics, and Cora and me in the social columns. Yeah, we did it. Complete with old shoes and new rice. Oh, if you ever happen to get up Norrisburg way on a curve that turns on a steep hillside, with an old scarred tree looking down into the valley, take five and listen. Maybe you can still hear an old clarinet squeaking on the high notes. Or if the light's right, maybe you could even catch the pale ghost of a big gunman with homicide in his eyes looking around. Looking around for a drummer who saw him kill.

0: 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Tonight's star, Mr. Fred McMurray.
1: Ah, Pepito, that was a great meal.
2: And what's the matter, Senor Wilcox?
1: I'm too full to talk.
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0: Next week, we celebrate the return of the First Lady of Suspense, Miss Agnes Moorehead, in a play we call The Death Parade. And then on February 22nd, in answer to your many requests, Backseat Driver, repeated for you with its original stars, Fibber McGee and Molly, all on Suspense.
1: Suspense is produced and directed by Elliot Lewis, with music composed by Lucian Morawek and conducted by Lud Bluskin. Portions of this program were transcribed. Tonight's cast included Mary Jane Croft and Edmund MacDonald. The Windy City Six was written for Suspense by E. Jack Newman and John Michael Hayes. Fred McMurray may currently be seen in the RKO picture Never a Dull Moment.
0: And remember, next week on Suspense, Miss Agnes Moorehead, as a woman who finds a letter warning of death and has only 3 hours to deliver it. A tale we call The Death Parade.
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1: Suspense. Tonight, Autolite presents a spy story, the true story of that series of events known as The 39 Steps, starring Mr. Herbert Marshall.

0: Oh, Harlow.
1: Yes, Hap?
0: What was that all about?
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2: And now, with the 39 steps and the performance of Mr. Herbert Marshall, Autolite hopes once again to keep you in suspense.
3: Of course, I realize these are trying times and all that. You have your worries about foreign spies and atomic secrets and the usual international rows. But don't get the wind up. You'll muddle through somehow, take my word for it. And I know whereof I speak. We had our troubles, too, in our day, you know. Jolly serious they seemed at the time, I can tell you. For instance, did you ever hear of the 39 steps? It was in the spring of 1914. I'd spent the last 10 years on the African veldt in the Bulawayo country. Made a modest little pile and come back home to enjoy it. The only difficulty was I didn't enjoy it. There was something wrong about England and about London for me. And then I realized what it was. It was dull. I had nothing to do, and I was plain simply bored. That is, I was until that memorable evening when I returned to my flat near Portland Place. It was the first floor front, and I was in the hall, fitting my key in the lock, when a little man with a bowler hat stepped out of the shadows from beyond the door to the next flat back. I saw that he was frightened. He was carrying it off well enough, but he was frightened, as I had seen men frightened before. Frightened of his very life.
4: You're Mr. Richard Hanai, aren't you?
3: Yes, that's right.
4: Can I speak to you a minute?
3: What about?
4: Inside, if you don't mind.
3: Oh, very well, if you wish. Come in.
4: Thanks. Thanks a lot. That door locked?
3: No, but
4: I'll do it myself, if it's all the same to you. I know you must think I've got a lot of nerve, but there are times when a man just can't be too careful.
3: No, I suppose there are. Well, won't you come in by the fire?
4: Thanks, thanks. I had a hunch you were the kind of guy I could trust.
3: Whiskey and soda?
4: Yes, I could sure use one. I guess you're wondering who I am.
3: American, aren't you?
4: That's right. Scudder is the name, Frank P. Scudder. I have the apartment right over yours. I've had an eye on you ever since my troubles began.
3: Really? Here's your drink. Good Lord, man, don't drop it.
4: Yes, I'm a little shaky. You see, if you'd come along about 5 minutes later, I'd probably be a dead man.
3: I say. Well, cheerio.
4: Here's to you.
3: Now, old chap, what's on your mind?
4: Did you ever hear of a Greek politician named Karolides?
3: No, I can't say that I have. Got it in for you, has he?
4: He hasn't got it in for me. They've got it in for both of us, Karolides and me.
3: They? Who's they?
4: The Schwarzerstein, the Black Stone.
3: Schwarzerstein? Black Stone? Sounds like some sort of German sporting society.
4: Well, you're not far off at that. But it's not the kind of sport you're thinking about. Their sport, Mr. Hanai, is war.
3: Sounds serious.
4: It is serious. It's deadly serious. But let me start from the beginning. I guess you know that all the countries over here have their spies, including your own.
3: One hears of that sort of thing, naturally.
4: Well, it's true. I'm with your people. The only trouble is I've gotten in a little deeper than I figured on.
3: Sounds like interesting work.
4: Well, it is if you can stay alive. And right now, that's my big problem. Because tomorrow morning, it will be announced that this Karolides has been appointed Prime Minister of Greece, and that he's going to pay an official visit to England. He'll arrive on the 3rd. On the 4th, he'll be assassinated. I'm the only man in the world who can prevent it, and they know that.
3: By they, you mean the German chaps?
4: Yes, that's right. And that's why they're after me.
3: Well, if you want my advice, I'd say there's nothing to it. Simply go to the authorities.
4: No good, no good. They'd find out about it. And then they just change their plans.
3: You know your business, I suppose. Still, I hardly see how the murder of an obscure Balkan politician can very well involve anyone in war.
4: That will only be the incident. There's something else, something I can't tell you about yet. I'm not even sure about it myself. But believe me, Mr. Hanai, unless I am alive until the 5th, Your country will be at war. This is all pretty hard for you to swallow, isn't it?
3: Well, you must admit it's rather a tall tale.
4: Now, let me show you something. Come over here by the window for a minute. Now, pull the blinds very carefully. Tell me what you see.
3: A couple of chaps loafing in a doorway.
4: Doesn't it strike you as pretty late for people to be loafing in doorways?
3: Waiting for someone, I suppose.
4: That's right. They're waiting for me.
3: Oh, I see.
4: I'll even describe them to you. One is short, heavy-set, dark. The other is tall, young, blonde. Am I right?
3: Yes, by Jove, you are.
4: They are the Black Stone, Mr. Hanai. And there's another one who isn't even with them. The head man. He's older than either of these two. Chubby, thick glasses, like a professor. One of his eyes looks milky, like he was getting a cataract. And he's completely bald. If you ever run across him, Mr. Hanai, watch out.
3: I don't intend to run across him.
4: Can I stay here in your place for a few days? Lie low until I can get my plans figured out again. Just a few days, that's all I ask.
3: Well, I can't very well turn you out in the street at this time of night after what you've told me, can I? Come along, I have an extra room, fortunately. Nothing posh, but comfortable enough.
4: Thank you, thank you.
3: There you are. Suit you?
4: Oh, it looks like heaven to me.
3: Righto. Ready to turn in, then, are you?
4: Yes. Listen, I'm very sorry to trouble you.
3: That's quite all right. You don't mind if I lock the door, do you? From my side.
4: You still think maybe I'm crazy, huh? Maybe those two guys outside are my keepers.
3: Oh, I wouldn't say that.
4: Now, go ahead. Lock the door. In fact, it'll make me feel better.
3: Right you are.
4: And Mr. Hanai.
3: Yeah?
4: I'll be grateful to you until the day I die.
3: It was a queer sort of yarn. I didn't quite know what to make of it. As a matter of fact, I was more than half inclined to think the poor fellow was a bit balmy. But I wasn't so sure after I'd got my London Times at the front door next morning and had a look at the foreign page. Because there was a story about this Greek chap, Karolides, just as he told me. New prime minister planning a trip to England and all the rest. I went to Scudder's door and knocked. There was no answer, so I ventured to unlock the door and poke my head in. The shade was flapping at a wide-open window, which was natural enough. Americans are fiends for fresh air. But there was something else that was not at all natural. For Scudder lay sprawled on his side across the bed, his face white as a sheet, his mouth working as he tried to speak to me.
4: Hanai! The steps!
3: Scudder, what's the matter?
4: Find the steps! Low tide, the fifth... The 39 steps.
3: And then he rolled over in his face, quite dead. And I saw the knife. It was buried in his back to the hilt. When I got myself in hand, I began to think. It wasn't very pleasant thinking. Here I had hold of some sort of information that a man had just been killed for. And if I went to the police, the odds were good they'd hang me for his murder. Got to make a run for it, I thought, until I can think things through. Head for open country. Scotland would be best. And then I thought of something else. I crossed the room and looked carefully out of the window to the street below. There they were, sure enough, the same two lads. Not waiting for Scudder now, waiting for me. Suddenly, Scotland seemed a very long way off. And all at once, I heard the sound that was my inspiration, the milkman rattling his cans on the stairs outside my flat. I ran to the door and opened it. I say, my good man.
5: Hi, morning, Governor. What's up?
3: I'd like to have a word with you.
5: What about? I'm late enough as it is.
3: About making a sovereign for yourself. Step inside, will you?
5: Oh, well. Oh, I'm not one to turn down good coin of the realm. What's the game?
3: I want the loan of your cap and jacket and your milk cans for just 5 minutes. It's for a bet.
5: Well, I don't know. I'll tell you what, if you could make it 2 quid...
3: Done. Here you are.
5: Righto. I never saw him a man to spoil a bit of sport.
3: Thanks. Now, all you have to do is to stay here until I get back.
5: Right you are. Governor, pull the cap down a bit more. There you are. As proper a milkman as ever, I see.
3: Fine, now give me the cans.
5: Right.
3: And just wait here, understand?
5: Right. Only 5 minutes now.
3: Yeah. I'll be right back.
5: And mind you, don't jostle that milk about.
3: Oh, stop worrying and shut up.
5: Well, all right. There's no need to get shirty.
3: I opened the door and stepped out briskly onto the street. The two lads across the way looked at me sharply. But I kept on until I'd rounded the corner. It was only then I heard them coming after me. I tossed the milk cans over a wall and began to run. And I ran as I've never run before or since.

0: I had caught the Northern Express from St. Pancras Station by a matter of inches. And by the moment I felt safe, I had a third-class compartment to myself, except for an old codger who dozed most of the time. And during a restless, sleepless night, I tried to get my thoughts together and hit upon some plan of action. As it happened, the matter was taken quite out of my hands. For at Newcastle, my traveling companion had bought a morning paper.
1: See here in the paper that our Foreign Office is meeting with the French, making an agreement in case of war.
0: Really?
1: They're mapping out a plan of mutual defense, the disposition of our fleet, all that sort of thing.
0: Very wise, I should say.
1: Mm-hmm. Here's a jolly bit. Another murder.
0: Murder?
1: Some fellow named Hanai did in another chap with a knife.
0: Have they found him?
1: Not yet. The Portland Place murderer, they call him. Give it a description. Tall, fair, about 30. Small moustache. silly business. Could be most anybody. It could be you, for that matter. You answer fairly well to that.
0: Yes, I suppose I do.
1: Thought to be travelling north, it says. You see, that could be you, too. Police must be stupid fellows to think that they can nab him with that sort of flimsy stuff.
0: Yes. Police notoriously stupid, of course.
1: Well, hello. Wonder what they're stopping for.
0: Oh, let a train go by, a goods train, possibly.
1: Schedule's all hashed up lately. Don't run things the way they used to. I say, guard.
2: Yes, sir?
1: Step in here a moment, will you? What's the delay?
2: A lot of constabulary getting on, sir. Looking for the murderer.
1: The Portland Place fellow?
2: That's right. They got a tip he's on this train.
1: Have they really? Well, I say, what a lark.
0: Well, I think I'll step down for a bit of air.
2: You can't leave the train now, sir.
0: Why not?
2: Police order, sir.
0: Sorry.
2: Here, hold on.
0: Take your hands off me.
2: Here, help me. Help. Hold him.
1: There's the murderer.
2: Oh.
1: There he goes. The Portland Place murderer.
0: When I topped the rise of the moor, I saw they had men fanning out in every direction and would soon have me hopelessly surrounded. There was only one chance. A country house a few hundred yards away. Nothing for it but to throw myself on the mercy of the owner.
3: Yes?
0: Sorry to bother you, but I'm in a bit of trouble. Could I come in?
3: Well, I'm just leaving, going out for a walk. Are those police after you?
0: Yes, I was on the London train. They stopped it down there. I'm suspected of something I can assure you I didn't do.
3: London train. Come in quickly.
0: Thank you.
3: They're coming up to the door. Just nip into this wardrobe closet until they're gone.
0: Oh, thank you. Thank you very much.
3: I'll just close the door after you. You'll be all right there for a bit.
4: Sorry to intrude, Professor, but we're looking for a fugitive from justice. You haven't seen any strange men about, have you?
3: Oh, I can't say that I have.
4: Don't like to be alarming, sir, but the man's a murderer and he's dangerous. I'm
3: sure you'll find no murderers here. You're welcome to search the ground.
4: Very good, sir.
3: All right. May come out now.
0: Oh, thank you. I must say you did that beautifully, and I can't tell you how grateful I am.
3: And I'm grateful to you, Mr. Hanai.
0: You know who I am?
3: Indeed, I do. And I would have turned you away if you hadn't been so persistent. Astute of me not to guess immediately, but in my wildest dreams, I wouldn't have hoped to catch you on my own doorstep.
0: Catch me? Who are you?
3: You don't know? I suppose that's because in your wildest nightmares, you wouldn't dream of walking right into my house. Or maybe it's this hat I'm wearing and the light's not too bright. One moment. There now, Mr. Hanai. Can you guess?
0: I'd never seen him before, but Scudder had described him to a T. The head man of the Black Stone, chubby, thick. Thick glasses like a professor, completely bald. One of his eyes, milky. And I remembered Scudder saying, if you run across him, Mr. Hanai, watch out. Well, here I'd run across him sure enough. And while I was gathering my wits, I sensed something. There was someone behind me. I moved, but not in time. Something came down with a sickening crash on the back of my head, and I felt myself falling through black and bottomless infinity.

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0: 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A tale well calculated to keep you in suspense.
2: I came to my senses with a raging headache and found that I was locked in a sort of storage room with a heavy bolted door and barred windows. Climbing to the window, I saw that it was nearly dusk and that there was a powerful touring car sitting in the drive. I surmised that they were only waiting for dark to dispose of me permanently. But while I was taking mournful stock of my seemingly hopeless surroundings, I heard something that made my heart leap. Someone at the door. I hit him on the back of the neck as hard as I could. Seconds later, I was at the wheel of the touring car and speeding out into open country. I drove. All night, I drove on the white roads that ribbon the moor, circling, doubling, climbing. At dawn, I drove off the road into a narrow vale among tall fir trees, and I stayed there, hidden among the trees, till nearly dusk. I drove all the next night until I reached a fishing village called Rough. There I came to a kind of pass where the chimney of a solitary house sent up a plume of smoke. In the distance, the sea. The road swung over a bridge, and leaning on the parapet was a young man. I drew up beside him. Good evening. Is that place an inn?
3: At your service, sir. I'm the landlord.
2: You're the young to be an innkeeper?
3: Well, it wasn't my choice of a profession. You see, I wanted to write books.
2: Well, an innkeeper should make a good storyteller.
3: Aye, maybe in the old days when you had pilgrims and ballad singers and highwaymen.
2: But there's even more adventure out on these roads today, if you have eyes to see it. Maybe you're rubbing shoulders with it right now.
3: You think so?
2: Put me up for the night. Give me a hot supper, and I'll tell you a true tale. And a month from now, you can make it into a novel. Well, I pitched him a lovely yarn. I altered details, but I put in some of the truth. Told him I was a mining magnate from Kimberley who had crossed a gang of cutthroats. I told him they had chased me across the ocean, killed my best friend in Portland Place, and now they were on my tracks. And on top of that, the police thought I had done the killing. He believed every word. He was young, but he was the man I needed. He told me I could stay as long as I liked, and nobody would know. And the only pay he wanted was more stories about my adventures. So, two pleasant days went by. I stayed in my room, ate in my room, and I began to breathe easier. No sign of the Black Stone, and no more alarming news in the papers about the Portland Place murder. Then one night...
3: 23 pages of newsprint and not a story in all of it.
2: Oh?
3: Politics is all, assassins. Shot some Greek chap in London, Karolides.
2: Karolides? Just as Scudder said.
3: You know him?
2: No, I've heard about him.
3: And look here, defense packs. Meetings between us and the French. Just gives those silly Frenchmen an excuse for a trip. Did you see their picture in the London paper I brought back this afternoon?
2: I didn't notice it, no.
3: Oh, I have it over here on the desk. There's a picture of them going into the final meeting. I never saw such an idiotic-looking crew in my life. Here. That one with his little mustache, looking like he smells something bad. And that young slim one there, rolling his eyes for the ladies, I'll bet. And look at that chubby chap with the thick glasses. He looks blind in one eye. What? Whatever's the matter, sir? You look like you just caught sight of Beelzebub.
2: I had. I'd seen Satan himself. The head man of the German Blackstone was looking placidly out at me from that newspaper picture. He'd been there with the French delegation. He'd attended those secret meetings. And now the plans for the defense of England and France for the disposition of the British fleet were in his hands on their way to Germany. That was what Scudder hadn't been able to tell me. But he'd said something just before he died. Low tide, the 5th. Did he mean they were sailing at low tide on the 5th? But from what point? Sailing in what? I excused myself and went into the bar of the inn. It was crowded with fishermen playing darts, drinking, arguing about the day's catch.
4: Here you are, sir. A pint of half and half.
2: Oh, thank you.
5: Oh, here. Give me another drink.
4: Are you not taking a wee bit too much there, Ralph?
5: Oh, had a rotten day. Rotten luck. 8 blessed hours. I was anchored off the 39 steps. Didn't haul in more than 24 for the whole
2: 39
5: day.
2: Steps. 39 steps. That was what Scudder said. The steps at low tide. Bartender.
4: Aye, sir. Will I fill her up again?
2: If you don't mind. Thought I'd do some fishing tomorrow. How do I get to the 39 steps?
4: Oh, you'll find a sort of a track out over the headland. That takes you there.
2: Uh-huh. Are there really 39 of them?
4: Well, you know, sir, I've never counted them. I've been down them 2 or 3 times, too, going to the cave. Just have a look around, you can. Oh, that cave gives me the creeps. Here, sir, where are you going? You owe me 3 and 5.
2: Oh, sorry.
6: What's your big hurry, my boy?
2: Sorry, officer.
6: Yeah, haven't seen you around Rook before. Here, let me take a look.
2: No, some other time.
6: Hey, you look a lot like that fellow they're after. Portland Place murderer, they call him. You just come along with me.
7: Wait! You won't get away! The murderer! It's the murderer!
2: He was older and heavier than I, so I outdistanced him easily enough. But it was only a question of time. I had to work fast. Find the steps. Find where they led. I ran all the way to the edge of the headland, overlooking the sea. The sky was overcast and it was dark as my pocket. I stumbled along, barking my shins on rock and scratching my face and hands in the gorse. Then I found them. Narrow steps carved in the face of the cliff, leading down. I felt my way along the rock wall, going down step by step. They led into the cliff itself. I counted them as I went. 35. 36. 37. 38. 39. The steps ended on what seemed to be a wide shelf of rock. I strained my eyes in the blackness of the cave and gradually made out the dull sheen of water. Below me was an underground lake that seemed to rise and fall with the movement of the sea. I was too intent on seeing if there was a boat of any kind in that strange underground harbor. So I didn't hear footsteps behind me until I was pinned in the beam of a torchlight.
3: Mr. Renai.
2: Who?
3: What have you found? I heard the excitement. They're looking for you. I brought you a gun.
2: Tell me, can boats sail into this lake?
3: Boats? Aye, a rowboat maybe. The water's deep, but there's no headroom.
2: It's nearly low tide now, isn't it?
3: Almost to the minute.
2: Submarine. A submarine doesn't need headroom. Give me your light. Now, look, look. Isn't that an underground stream coming in from the left?
3: What's that?
2: something coming down the stream.
3: A dory. 3 men in it.
2: There they are. Spy is going to be done. Now run and get help. Quickly.
3: Right you are, sir.
8: Who's there? Who is that?
2: I have a gun this time, Professor.
8: Mr. Hanna, quickly, row, keep rowing.
2: Surrender, Professor, or I shoot.

7 weeks later, as all the world knows, we were at war. The German had been so certain of success that his plans were by then too far in motion to be halted. For myself, I served as an officer of infantry throughout the show. But I like to think I did my best bit, for ever I went into uniform.

0: 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Our Autolite family is made up of the nearly 30,000 men and women in 28 great Autolite plants from coast to coast and in still other Autolite plants in many foreign countries. Our family also includes more than 18,000 people who have invested a portion of their savings in Autolite, as well as 96,000 Autolite distributors and dealers in the United States and thousands more in Canada and throughout the world. Our Autolite family will salute Crosley Motors on the next Autolite Suspense television program. If you live in a television area, check the day and time of Suspense on television so that you'll be sure to see this program. And remember, be with us next week for another thrilling Autolite Suspense program on radio. Next week on Suspense, our star will be Mr. Joseph Cotton, in a story about three people adrift in mid-Atlantic, each wanting the other dead. A tale we call A Watery Grave. In weeks to come, we shall also present Frank Lovejoy and Robert Young, all on Suspense. Suspense is produced and directed by Elliot Lewis, with music composed by Lucian Morawick and conducted by Lud Gluskin. The 39 Steps was adapted for Suspense by Sylvia Richards from the book by John Buchan. Featured in the cast were Tudor Owen, Joseph Kearns, Ben Wright, William Johnstone, Charles Davis, Byron Kane, and Raymond Lawrence.
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3: I should have known before that something was wrong, gentlemen. You should have known by your eyes. It was a queer look, and staring at me one minute and avoiding me the next. Well, I came home late one Monday night, and they were asleep. My son Johnny, my wife here, Marie. I lay in bed reviewing my day's work. I'm an investigator for the Herkimer Fire Insurance Company. And while thinking about the fire on 2nd Avenue, I fell asleep. And suddenly, I was sitting bolt upright, wide awake, with a strange feeling of being alone in the room. I looked toward Marie's bed. It was too dark to see. I called, "Marie. Marie." No answer. Got up, walked to her bed. Quilt was bunched up. I pulled the covers down. The bed was empty. In the bathroom? No. She wasn't there. Not in Johnny's room, either. Johnny was alone. Marie wasn't in the apartment. I put on a light. I looked at my watch. It was 2 a.m. I got dressed and I walked out. Rang for the elevator. It was nothing, of course. It was nothing important, but my heart kept hammering away.
4: Morning, Mr. Jordan. Kind of late for you.
3: Yeah. Good morning, Steve. You see my wife get on?
4: Oh, yes, Mr. Jordan. About half an hour ago, I'd say.
3: Oh, yeah. Yeah, of course. You see which way she went?
4: Oh, yeah. She went towards 3rd Avenue. Said she was going to the...
3: Yeah, went to the drugstore, I guess.
4: That's right. There's one over on 96th Street. Open all night.
3: Thanks. Thanks, Steve. Ah, that was it. She went to the drugstore. I was worried over nothing at all. But I didn't know what to do quite. I didn't want to follow her, but the elevator boy was watching me, and so I strolled easily along toward 3rd. I stood on the deserted dark corner. I looked up and down the street. And then I saw her coming. She was walking toward me briskly.
5: Harry! What are you doing here?
3: Well, I got up and saw you were gone.
5: Oh, I just couldn't sleep. I had a dreadful headache, so I decided to go down for some aspirin.
3: Oh, yes. Yes, of course. The drugstore on 96th Street. Yeah, but... You were coming from 97th Street.
5: Oh, I took a little walk. I thought some fresh air would do me some good.
3: Yeah, it's a nice night.
5: I've only been gone about 10 minutes.
3: Steve says you were gone about a half hour.
5: It was only 10 minutes. What time is it now?
3: 2:35.
5: I've been out for almost 15 minutes.
3: Oh, it's more than...
5: It was about 15 minutes. No more than that.
3: Yeah. Yeah, I guess so. Everything seemed all right, but still I felt something was wrong. We got into our apartment, and we both went to bed. Just lay there. We didn't say anything.
5: Listen.
3: Huh?
5: A fire. A fire.
3: Yeah, not far. Over east a couple of blocks. By the river, I'd say. That's my district.
5: A fire.
3: Well, what the... Hello?
6: Hello, Harry. Sorry to wake in the middle of the night. There's a bad one over near you between 2nd and 3rd. Maybe a total loss.
3: Between 2nd and 3rd, Mr. Palmer. An apartment building?
6: Yeah, 98th Street. Uh-huh. 340 East 98th. I called you because I'd like you to go there direct first thing in the morning instead of coming to the office.
3: Uh-huh.
6: Okay? I'll meet you there.
3: You're okay, Mr. Palmer. Good night.
5: A fire on 98th Street.
3: Yeah, Yeah. I couldn't see Marie in the dark, but I knew. I knew she was staring at me. I was very tired. Good night, Marie.
5: Good night, Harry.

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0: And now, Autolite brings back to our Hollywood soundstage Frederick March as Harry in The Night Reveals, a tale well calculated to keep you in suspense.

0: Well, the next morning, I went over to 98th Street to inspect the remains of number 340 and to see if there was evidence of anything suspicious about the origin of the fire. Mr. Parmenter was there.
1: Yeah, there it is. Got it. Guess we'll be paying off on this one, all right?
0: Completely burned out. Anyone hurt?
1: A few, but no one dead. Lucky they just installed the new fire escape.
0: Just the walls left. Yeah, that fire must have been quite a sight in the height of its glory.
1: Yeah, quite a sight. Say, those walls look pretty bad. Might collapse almost any time.
0: Yeah, the building will have to be raised. Gee, that fire did a good job.
1: Oh, there's the commissioner.
2: Hello, Parmenter.
3: Jordan.
0: Hi, Mr. Morrell.
1: Know anything about the fire, Commissioner?
3: No, not a thing.
0: Well, now that you're here, we'll take a look.
3: No, I wouldn't go in there, Jordan. Those walls...
0: I can take care of myself.
1: Well, maybe you'd better not go inside.
0: Don't worry about me. I know fires as well as anyone. You stay outside, Mr. Palmer. I'm going in. I went gingerly into the blackened, ruined hallway, ashes and debris up to my ankles, until I reached the remains of the stairway. Underneath were several baby carriages, just twisted pieces of metal. A burned fragment of something fell nearby.
4: Come on back, Jordan.
0: I'm all right. I poked around near the carriages, sifting through the fine, clean ashes. Something caught my eye. It was a blob of yellow metal. I picked it up, and then I worked my way out.
4: She's burned through, isn't she?
0: Yeah, clean through. Nothing left of her.
1: Did you find anything?
0: No, nothing much. Fire started in the hallway, all right. It worked its way up. Cellar's untouched.
1: What's that in your hand?
0: Oh, that's just a piece of metal I found. Here.
1: What do you think, Commissioner?
3: Yeah, it's probably one of those gadgets they have on baby carriages.
1: I guess you're right. It isn't anything.
0: But it was something. I had run my fingernail across this glob of metal. It looked like gold. I would examine it in detail later at home.
5: Hello, Daddy.
0: Hello, how are you, Johnny?
5: Mama says I was bad today.
6: Harry, you're home early.
0: Yeah, I got through sooner than I expected.
6: What is it, Harry?
0: Your locket. You're not wearing it. You've never had it off before.
6: My locket? Well, I... Don't you remember?
5: Daddy, can I go over and see Davy Taylor for a minute?
0: Yeah, Johnny, go ahead.
5: All right. Gee, Daddy.
6: Well, you shouldn't have done that. I didn't want him to go. He hasn't had his dinner.
0: Never mind, Johnny. What'd you say happened to the locket?
6: Well, I gave it to you.
0: To me?
6: Well, I put it in your pocket to have it fixed. The catch was loose.
0: I don't remember.
6: I put it in your pocket, Harry. I forgot to mention it to you. I wanted you to take it to the jeweler's and get the catch fixed. I just put it in your coat pocket while you were shaving.
0: When?
6: Yesterday. Yes, yesterday morning.
0: Well, it should be in my pocket now. I wore this suit yesterday, too. Nothing in my pockets, Marie.
6: Well?
0: Marie.
6: Yes, Harry?
0: Is anything wrong with you?
6: I'm perfectly all right. Not a thing wrong with
0: me. You look worried, as if you'd got something on your mind.
6: It's nothing. I've just been having a headache.
0: Maybe you ought to see a doctor.
6: No. Really doesn't amount to much.
0: Well, I think I'll take another look for the locket. Which suit did you say you put it in?
6: Your blue suit, I think. Or maybe it was the gray, though.
0: I couldn't make it out. What had she done with the locket? Had she pawned it? She given it away? Then I remembered something. I went in the bathroom, locked the door. I looked at this shapeless little glob of yellow metal. I rubbed the blackened spots away until all of it was gleaming. I took a nail file out of the medicine chest and began to file it. I kept filing until I had enlarged the crack to the full length of the piece of gold. And I slipped the nail file inside and pried it open. Tiny fragments of glass, and then I saw a piece of scorched paper. It was a photograph. It was a picture of my son, Johnny. This glob of metal was my wife's locket. I put the locket and the picture in my pocket and walked out. All through dinner and afterwards, I watched her. She seemed very uneasy. Finally, I went over to my pipe rack, where I kept several books of matches in a jar. There weren't any there. Now I knew she was watching me closely. I looked behind the rack. There wasn't a match around. What the devil happened to all my matches?
6: I have a match. Here, let me light it for you.
0: Oh, did you take the matches out of the jar, Marie?
6: Well, I...
0: Did you?
6: Yes, I needed them in the kitchen. Shall I light your pipe for you?
0: No, I'll light it myself. I picked a match out of the book. It was a clean white match with a green head. I struck it against the side. The match spluttered up into a yellow flame, fringed on the bottom with blue. Marie stared at it until I felt the sharp bite of the flame on my thumb. Oh,
6: burn yourself?
0: No, it's all right.
6: Would you like a nice hot cup of tea, Harry?
0: No, dear, I don't think so. I watched her. Her hand casually brushed along the table and picked up the matches. Marie, leave the matches on the table.
6: I need them. I'm rather short of matches. The pilot isn't working.
0: Is this the only book of matches in the house?
6: I have to get some tomorrow. Where are you going, Harry?
0: Just get a drink of water.
6: No, I'll get it for you, Harry.
0: Never mind, Marie. I'll get it myself. I went into the kitchen. There was a paper bag alongside the gas range. Matches all thrown in helter-skelter. Books of matches and safety matches all mixed together. I walked back and sat down in my chair. You've been having headaches lately.
6: I'm just tired. That's nothing serious.
0: How'd you like to go away for a few days? Take a vacation. I'll get a maid to take care of Johnny and me. It'll do you a lot of good.
6: No. No, I don't need a vacation. There's nothing wrong with me. But Harry, there is...
0: Yeah?
6: There's nothing the matter.
0: You were about to say something else.
6: I've got to go into Johnny's room and see that he's covered. He always throws the covers off.
0: I sat there looking after her, and then I glanced about the room. There was the pack of matches lying open on the table. I closed the cover. And then I noticed her purse lying nearby. It was bulging.
6: Harry!
0: What's the matter?
6: My purse!
0: Yes, your purse. Here, look. Full of matches. A dozen books of them. And these newspaper clippings.
6: Give it back to me.
0: Why are you saving these clippings? Why do you carry all these matches with you?
6: Well, I bought the matches in the store. A dozen for 5 cents.
0: And these newspaper clippings. Fire on 112th Street causes severe damage. And all these others. Why are you saving these clippings, Marie?
6: Why, there's nothing wrong in that. I'm interested in your work. I intend to keep a file on fires. It'll help you in your work.
0: That's very considerate, Marie.
6: Oh, Harry, you're so good. Why should this have to happen to us?
0: About midnight, I went to bed. Marie didn't follow me. I lay in the semi-darkness, wide awake, trying to think what I should do. Couldn't collect my thoughts. Every time I closed my eyes, I could see the flame of that match, yellow and blue, crawling along the matchstick.
6: Drink this, Harry. It'll help you sleep.
0: What is it?
6: It's cocoa. It's very good for you.
0: I'm not the one that's having trouble falling asleep.
6: We both couldn't sleep last night. I'm taking some of this myself as soon as I go to bed.
0: All right, leave it on the nightstand.
6: Well, be sure to drink it while it's hot.
0: Yes, Mary, I will.
6: Good night, darling.
0: Good night, Mary. Coco. And then suddenly I knew. I looked around quickly for something to pour it in. There was a radiator pan. It was empty. I poured the cup of liquid into it. Then I lay back and waited. I waited for her next move. About an hour later, I heard the door open softly and Marie tiptoed toward my bed.
6: Harry. Harry? Are you asleep?
0: I didn't answer, but breathed evenly. She hovered over me for a moment, and she tiptoed out, carefully closing the door behind her. I jumped out of bed and hurried into my clothes. Quickly, I poured the cocoa from the pan into a bottle, put it in my pocket. Then I grabbed my coat and I followed her. I rang for the elevator. She had only a few minutes headway. I'd catch up to her easily, and then we'd have a showdown. Steve, looked at me with controlled amazement. Hello, Steve.
2: Hello, Mr. Jordan.
0: My wife went down a moment ago, didn't she?
2: Yes, Mr. Jordan, just took her down.
0: She went toward 3rd Avenue, didn't she?
2: Why, I think so. She sort of stopped for a minute and then turned towards 3rd. I had to get back the elevator because you were ringing.
0: When I reached the corner, I looked up and down 3rd Avenue, and then I saw her. She was walking north. I crossed to the other side of the street and followed her, keeping at a distance. At 98th Street, she...

0: Stopped in front of the gutted building and for a long time just stood there, looking at it. Then she walked inside. I waited a few seconds and then followed her.
1: Marie!
2: Who's there?
1: It's me, Harry.
2: Harry! Why did you...
1: Come along, Marie. We'd better get out of here. The police.
0: I took her hand without a word. She came along. We walked home in complete silence. We both knew. When we came to our apartment house, I stopped and rang for the elevator. In the light of the hallway, I could see her face, my wife's face, ashy gray, her eyes brightened and painful. You run upstairs, Marie, and I'll be along in a minute.
2: Harry, where are you going?
1: I'll be right back.
2: Please, Harry, don't do anything.
1: You run along, Marie.
2: You're not going...
1: No. I'm only going to the drugstore to get something. I'll be back in a few minutes.
0: I came home a half hour later. She was waiting for me.
2: Did you do it, Harry? Please, Harry, tell me. I've got to know.
1: I had the cocoa you gave me analyzed.
2: Oh, I'm sorry. I had to do it. Don't you see? I couldn't help it.
1: It's very easy for the druggist, especially when I told him what I thought was in it. That stuff that makes you sleep through an earthquake.
2: Please, try to understand, Harry. You must understand.
1: Is the kid asleep?
2: Uh-huh. Johnny's all right.
0: I was sorry for Marie. She looked so haggard and worn. It wasn't her fault. I was sorry for myself. My head was roaring. I wasn't feeling too well. I kept seeing sparks in front of my eyes. I closed my eyes for a moment.
2: Let's go to bed, Harry.
0: Marie, look, we can do something. Now, let's burn up every match in the house. We'll never bring another match in.
2: No! No, Harry, we can't do that.
1: You don't want to.
2: No, not now, Harry.
0: Strange, isn't it? Huh? That this should happen to me. Me, a fire inspector. That's funny. Give me the matches, Marie. All the matches.
2: No! I can't do that.
1: Give them
2: to me. I won't.
1: Me.
2: Please. Please don't take them. I'll do anything you want. Anything.
1: Where did you hide them? Tell me, where are they?
2: Inside the range behind the paper bags.
0: I dropped her hand. She sank to the floor in a huddle, weeping. And then I went into the kitchen and got all the matches.
2: Please, Harry. Don't burn them up.
1: Look, Harry, look. Look up. See? I'll light each book of matches one at a time until they've all gone up in smoke. The yellow flame licked its way down the matches. The cover caught fire and blackened. I watched her look at the flame with dazed eyes.
2: Listen! Listen, Harry! You hear?
1: Just someone in the hall.
2: It's more than someone. Something's happened. Something has happened.
1: I'll take a look.
2: The house is on fire!
1: Yeah, Marie, wake up Johnny.
2: Johnny! Johnny!
1: We'll have to hurry. The flames are coming up the stairs. There's an upward draft.
3: What's the matter, Mother?
2: The house is on fire. We've got to get out.
1: It's too late to go down. We'll have to go up through the roof.
3: Oh, I hurt my leg.
1: Come along, Johnny.
3: Mother, wait for Mother.
1: She'll come along.
3: No. Oh, no, I want to wait for Mother.
2: It's all right, Johnny. Go along with Daddy. I'll follow you.
3: No, I won't go. Oh. I won't go without you,
1: Hold on
3: Mother.
1: To my arm, Marie. Come on. Oh. Give me a hand, Johnny. Don't be scared. The fire won't hurt you. It won't hurt you at all. You're safe with me. We made our way upstairs. Very slowly because of Marie's sprained ankle. Finally, we got to the roof. There were some firemen on the next roof, about 10 feet separated the two buildings.
4: Don't get panicky. We'll get you off safely.
3: Are we going to have to jump across, Daddy? Mother won't be able to jump. Her foot.
2: It's all right, Johnny. Don't be scared.
1: They're putting a board across between the two roofs. We'll just walk across.
4: All right, now. One at a time. Tie the rope around you and come across.
1: Johnny, you go first. Here. Don't be afraid. There. Rope will hold you in case you slip.
3: Mother, you gotta go first.
2: I'll go right after you. Johnny!
3: You promise?
1: Go ahead, Johnny. Mother will follow you. And don't turn around. I'll keep walking.
4: All right, The kid said...

0: Be careful, the board! Ah! Hey, the board slipped off. Hurry, one of you guys, and get another board.
1: Coming up.
0: Your mother's going to be all right.
2: You pushed the board off, Harry. I saw you do it.
3: No, I didn't, Marie.
0: All right, mister. Just tie the rope around her. And don't be afraid, lady. And don't look down.
4: All right.
0: Ready?
4: I'm ready.
0: Okay, boys. She's all right. Now you, mister.
3: All right.
4: Johnny.
0: That's right. Tie the rope around you. All set? Okay.
3: On the ground, we stood there, the three of us, watching the fire. Great flames shot out, stabbing at the sky. The top of the roof was burning now. A red flame crawled along, searching out the inflammable spots. And the wind was helping. All this time, Marie was shaking, shaking violently, but not with cold. I pitied her. And then she threw up her hands and shrieked.
5: Harry!
3: No, darling. Don't.
5: I can't stand it. We can't go on this way. Police! Police, come here!
3: Don't do it, Marie. There's no need to let the police. You don't know what you're saying.
5: Police!
6: What is it, lady? Hey, you better calm down now, you.
3: Officer, pay no attention.
5: No.
4: It's no use, Harry. Officer, these awful fires, they're not accidental. There's a pyromaniac, a criminal. I know who it is. You got to arrest the person. Arrest, so there won't be any more.
6: All right, lady. What is this? Who is the pyromaniac?
4: The criminal is my husband, Harry Jordan. This man here. Arrest him.
3: Well, that's about all there is to the story, gentlemen. And then I was brought here. She must have sounded kind of, well, painful for you to hear it all over again, Marie.
2: No. It was all right, Harry.
3: I wonder, I got a cigarette. Could I,
2: No. I'll light it for you, Harry.
3: You don't have to worry. I won't try to keep the matches. She'd been awfully good to me, gentlemen. You'll take good care of her, won't you? She tried everything to help. Hid the matches so as to keep them from me. She even tried to give me sleeping pills so I wouldn't...
2: It's all right, Harry.
3: I'm sorry about the locket there. Must have fallen out of my coat when I was in that building at 98th Street.
2: It's all right, Harry. You can buy me another one. Sometime.
3: You can't blame anybody for liking fires. It's not their fault. Fires are beautiful to watch. So bright and clean. They burn up all the filth and dirt. They're magnificent to watch, especially the big ones. The way the flames roar and crackle, lighting up everything around you. The beautiful fire. The beautiful fire.

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0: And now here again is Mr. Frederick March.
3: It's been a real pleasure appearing on Suspense tonight, working with this fine cast, especially Jeanette Nolan, who played Marie. 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Another gripping study in
0: Suspense.
2: Frederick March is soon to be seen with his wife, Florence Eldridge, in the new film Christopher Columbus. 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The entire production was under the direction of Anton M. Leader. Next Thursday, same time, hear Joan Crawford in The 10 Years.
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3: This is the man in black, here for the Roma Wine Company of Fresno, California, to introduce this weekly half hour of Suspense. Tonight from Hollywood, Roma Wines bring you a star, Mr. Gene Kelly, in a suspense play that tells of fear and suspicion and dangerous adventure on the long highway from California to New York. And so, with Death Went Along for the Ride, and with the performance of Gene Kelly as a man named George Javery, we again hope to keep you in suspense.
4: Brown to 314.
5: Yes, sir.
6: I want a room.
5: The name, sir?
6: George Javery, but I haven't got reservations.
5: Oh? Well, I think we can fix you up, Mr. Javery, if you'll sign, please.
6: Sure.
7: Excuse me, friend.
6: Yes?
7: I couldn't help hearing your name, Javery. Hmm?
6: Well, that's right.
7: In the relation to Frank Javery of Cincinnati?
6: Well, not that I know of.
7: Oh. Kind of a funny name. No offense, you understand, but I just thought, you know.
6: Sure, I know.
7: Been doing quite a lot of traveling, haven't you, Mr. Javery?
6: Huh?
7: I see all them stickers on your bags.
6: Oh, yes, I've been out of the country.
5: Room 610, $4.50 a day. Will that be all right, Mr. Javery?
6: Sure.
7: You, gonna stay in Reno very long?
6: Just overnight.
7: Going east?
6: Uh-huh.
7: You driving?
6: Yeah. Say, what do you want to know?
7: Thought I'd tip you off to a good place to eat, see? You like steaks?
6: When I can get them.
7: Better stop at Harry's place, then. Best steaks between here and Chicago. Here's the address. I wrote it down for another fellow this morning, but he left before I could give it to him.
6: Oh, well, thanks.
7: You, driving back east alone?
6: Yes. Say, what did you say your name was?
7: I didn't, but it's Brown. Steve Brown.
6: Well, look, Mr. Brown, if you want a free ride east, why don't you just...
7: Hey, no. I'm heading up to Portland, see?
6: Oh, well, have a good trip, Mr. Brown.
7: Same to you, Mr. Javery.
6: Thanks.
7: Don't forget to stop at Harry's place, Mr. Javery. I think you'll find it a very interesting spot. Very interesting.
8: Mr. Javery.
6: What is it?
8: Did you notice a fellow with only one arm?
6: No, where?
8: I didn't think you did. He said he was a friend of yours. But don't have nothing to do with him, Mr. Javery. He's no friend of yours. He's no friend of anybody. Don't have nothing to do with him.
9: Oh, here's your drink, Mr. Javery.
6: Thanks.
9: Oh, did your friend find you, Mr. Javery?
6: What friend?
9: A one-armed fella. He was looking for you. He said I should keep my eye out for you.
5: A one-armed man, Mr. Javery? Why, no. There's no guest at the hotel that answers that description.
8: I tell you, I seen him coming out of your room, Mr. Javery. I don't know how he got in there, but I seen him coming out.
6: You heard me. I'm checking out.
5: If there's anything wrong...
6: Oh, no, there's nothing wrong. I'm just checking out, that's all.
5: But at 3 o'clock in the morning...
6: Look, I said I'm checking out. Now, please get my bags out to the car. Just put them in the back of the car.
8: Yes, sir.
6: Now, look, kid, for the last time, do you know...
8: Nothing, Mr. Javery. Honest, I don't know nothing.
6: Okay, here.
8: Gee,
6: look,
8: here he comes now.
6: Hey, wait a minute.
8: Thanks, Mr. Javery.
10: You, going east, mister?
6: Oh, it's you, huh? Say, what's the big idea?
10: What big idea?
6: Now, listen to me, my one-armed friend.
10: I can't help having one arm, mister.
6: All right. But what's the idea of following me around? You've been following me ever since I got here.
10: Oh, but I'm sorry about that, mister.
6: So am I. Now, what about it?
10: Well, you see, I'm kind of down on my luck, so I'm hitchhiking. I got to get east, and I heard you were going east, so... You are going east, ain't you, mister?
6: Well, yes. Yes, I am.
10: Do you mind if I come along a piece?
6: Oh, all right, hop in. Say, one thing you haven't explained to me yet.
10: What's that?
6: What were you doing in my room, Hitchhiking?
10: I was never in your room.
6: The bellboy said he saw you come out.
10: I don't know what he said, but I was never in your room.
6: Oh. Well, it's kind of late to start driving, I guess.
10: I don't mind. I am used to night work.
6: Oh. Say, I don't think I got your name.
10: Jones. One-armed Jones, they call me mostly.
6: You traveling far, Mr. Jones?
10: As far as St. Louis.
6: Uh-huh. Have you been in San Francisco lately?
10: No. No, I came by way of San Diego. Why do you ask, Mr. Javery?
6: Oh, nothing. I thought I might have seen it.
10: What's the matter?
6: How did you know my name?
10: Your name? That's an old hitchhiker's gag. Hang around a hotel lobby and find out who's who and maybe where's heading, see?
6: Yeah.
10: Say, there doesn't seem to be much traffic tonight, does there?
6: No. Are you looking for something?
10: Oh, just reaching for a cigar.
6: Get your hand out of your pocket.
10: I was only...
6: Get it out, I said.
10: You don't have to pull a gun
6: no.
10: out.
6: No! All right, Mr. Jones. Come on, let's have it. What's your game?
10: Game?
6: Yeah, your game. Come on, spill it.
10: I don't get it.
6: Neither do I. I suppose you haven't been tailing me ever since I checked into that hotel.
10: Well, I explained about the hitchhike.
6: Get out.
10: Out of the car?
6: You heard me.
10: Okay. But, Mr. Javery...
6: What?
10: Don't be too surprised if you see me again sometime. Good night, Mr. Javery.
3: Tonight for Suspense, Roma Wines bring you a star, Mr. Gene Kelly, whom you have heard in the prologue to Death Went Along for the Ride by Henry Denker and Ralph Burkey. Tonight's adventure in Suspense.
0: In this brief intermission in the play, let's imagine we're listening to a conversation taking place at the Smart Coral Beach and Tennis Club in Bermuda. An American about to depart for the States thanks his Bermudian friend for the gracious hospitality shown him. In particular, for the especially enjoyable wine his friend served. He remarks how much he'd like to be able to get some of that same wine at home. The Bermudian chuckles as he says, "But my friend, that wine you enjoyed so much, it comes from the great wine districts of your own California. It is Roma wine." Yes, friends, many Americans are still not aware that Roma wines are so highly rated in many foreign lands that they are imported to be enjoyed as rare luxuries. But here in America, we can still enjoy these superb Roma wines as a daily pleasure, well within reach of the most modest purse, with no high import duty, no expensive shipping costs included. That's why Roma wines cost you so little. Have you been overlooking the enjoyment these richly satisfying Roma wines offer? 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You get some idea of the great worth of these fine Roma wines when you learn Roma wines are America's largest selling wines. I'll spell the name for you. R-O-M-A, Roma wines, made in California for enjoyment throughout the world.
3: And now it is with pleasure that we bring back to our soundstage our star, Gene Kelly, as George Javery in Death Went Along for the Ride, a tale well calculated to keep you in suspense.

0: All right, put them up. Come on, get them up and step out in front of those headlights where I can see you. Come on, before
1: don't
0: I let you...
1: shoot, mister.
0: Well, what do you want?
1: Not to get shot, right now.
0: Oh, I'm sorry.
1: Kind of jumpy, aren't you?
0: Yeah, maybe. Were you going into this joint here?
1: Well, I was.
0: Well, come on, I'll buy you a cup of coffee.
1: I think I earned it at that.
2: Well, howdy, folks. Good to see somebody. Out kind of late, eh?
0: Yeah. Black coffee, huh? How about you?
1: The same, I guess.
0: Look, I'm sorry I frightened you. Say, what's your name?
1: Eileen. Eileen Harrison. What's yours?
0: George Javery. Say, what are you doing walking along a million miles from no place at this time of night?
1: I started driving east in the $50 jalopy yesterday like a fool. It just fell apart on me. I was coming in here to phone or something.
0: Well, how far east are you going?
1: Greenwich, Connecticut.
0: I'm going to New York myself. You're welcome. Look, if you don't like me, you can always get out and start to walk again. What have you got to lose?
1: Well, all right. Thanks.
0: And I could use a little company right now.
2: Well, here you are. Piece of pie? Piece of pie, bud?
0: Huh? Oh, no.
2: How about a hamburger? We got good hamburgers, you know. We got...
0: No. Just be quiet a minute, will you?
2: Be quiet?
0: Yeah.
1: What's the matter?
0: Shh. Shut up, now, the two of you.
2: Sure, anything you say.
1: Say, what's the matter with you?
0: I'm listening for something, that's all.
1: What?
0: There he comes.
3: Hey, where are you going?
0: That wasn't it.
2: You know, what's going on, bud? You hot or something?
0: No, there's a car out there. It's been following me for the last 200 miles.
2: Yeah? How'd you know?
0: I know it. I took a side road. He did, too. I tried to duck him, and he hung on. He kept following me. I'm sure that... Listen, that must be it now. He's not coming in. He's waiting.
1: For what?
0: Me. Look, Eileen, here are the keys to the car. Go out and drive it up the side entrance. I'll be waiting at the door.
1: All right.
0: No, go ahead. He won't hurt you. Hurry.
1: Okay.
2: Hey, mister, you ain't in trouble, are you? I don't want no trouble,
0: no,
2: in my place.
0: No, keep your shirt on. You'll be all right. Here.
2: Don't you want your change?
0: No, keep it.
1: Hop in. I'll slide over.
0: Thanks. Look back now, baby. Seriously, that other car following us.
1: I don't think so. Say, look, pal, I don't want to be nosy, but...
0: Eileen, I wouldn't kid you. I don't know what it is. Is anyone following us?
1: No, I don't think so. Uh-oh.
0: Lights.
1: Well, that doesn't necessarily mean it's someone following us.
0: No? How fast are we going now?
1: About 60.
0: All right, watch.
1: Hey, please, be careful, George.
0: I'll be careful. Is he coming?
1: I think he's gaining on us.
0: Yeah, I thought so. Well, we'll see how much this guy wants to play.
1: He had a pretty big car, you know.
0: Yeah, I know. Is he still gaining?
1: He's closing up pretty fast.
0: Oh, I can't stand this much longer, and I'm going to do something about it.
1: What are you going to do?
0: I'm going to pull to one side, slam on the brakes, and see what happens.
1: Hey, George!
0: I'll force him into the ditch if I have to. It's what he's trying to do to us. Hang on.
1: George! He's passing. He's going to hit
0: it. I'm trying to. Come on, let's get out of here.
1: He must have been killed.
0: Yeah. Did you see him as we hit?
1: Just for a second.
0: You notice anything about him?
1: Not much.
0: Well, I did. He was a man with only one arm.

0: Well, this is that Harry's place that guy told me about. You sure you like steak?
1: Who doesn't?
0: Well, this is the place for you, then. Finest steaks this side of Chicago, they tell me. Come on.
2: Table for two, sir?
0: Yeah, please.
2: Right this way.
3: Thing,
2: right here. Here's a nice table right by the window.
0: That's fine, thanks.
2: And madame?
1: Thank you.
0: Two steaks, please. Both medium rare. All right?
2: Yes, sir. Thank you, sir.
1: George, to get back to our little problem.
0: Our little problem?
1: All right, so it's your problem and I'm stuck with it. Are you sure you don't have any enemies?
0: How could I? I've been out of the country for over a year. I didn't have any when I left.
1: Well, could there be any connection with that work you were doing with the Chinese government?
0: Oh, not a chance. Well, look, I don't know any secret plans, and I have no agent X9. Well, all that's out.
1: Well, maybe it's all just a coincidence.
0: Oh, sure. One-armed guy tags me all over Reno, then says he's a poor hitchhiker. Then he acts like he's trying to pull a stick up, and then 100 miles beyond where I've dropped him, he shows up in a big Cadillac. Just a coincidence.
4: Call for Mr. Javery.
1: George.
4: Telephone for Mr. Javery. Call for George Javery.
0: Yeah. Another coincidence.
1: What do you suppose?
0: I don't know, but I'm going to find out.
1: George, don't.
0: Come on, we'll both go answer it.
2: Are you Mr. Javery?
0: Yeah.
2: Well, that's good. They've been trying to reach you all day.
0: All day?
2: Yes, this is about the 10th call we've had for you. The phone booth is right this way.
0: One little coincidence after another. Calling me all day at a joint I've never been in before in my life.
1: George, don't answer it.
0: Now, look, you just keep an eye out while I'm in the booth.
1: All right.
0: Pardon me.
5: Why, of course.
0: Hello. Hello. Hello.
6: Can I help you, sir?
0: Why, yes, I had a call on this wire,
6: but... I'm sorry, but your party seems to have disconnected. Did you call them?
0: No, forget it.
1: What was it, George?
0: Come on, let's go out to the car.
1: Well, what was it?
0: I don't know. Whoever it was, as soon as I answered, they hung up. Come on. Come on, there's a guy following us. The guy I bumped into at the phone booth. Oh. That's what that phone call was for. Get in the car, quick.
1: Here he comes.
7: Oh, Mr. Javery.
1: George, he's pointing something.
0: It's a camera.
7: Thanks, Mr. Javery.
0: Hey, what's the idea of taking pictures of me?
7: It's a hobby. I'll send you a print at the morgue.

0: George. Have fun. This is one of the really bright spots of old Chicago.
1: Yeah, a little too bright.
2: Ladies and gentlemen, we present, direct from 10 weeks run in New York, the world-famed sharpshooter, Professor Glidenheimer.
0: This is going to be all right, George. He's good. I saw his act in Hollywood. He's quite a comedian.
1: Well, that's swell. A little comedy had come in handy now.
0: Oh, George, you promised me. Come on, relax.
1: Okay.
0: He shoots at the light bulbs, and whether he hits them or not, they always break.
3: And now, ladies and gentlemen, blindfolded.
1: He didn't even aim at it.
0: Sure, that's the point. Later, he's going to shoot straight up, and a bulb in the back of him will break.
1: Nice, honey.
3: And now, over my shoulder, the left shoulder. No, no, it's the right shoulder. That's harder, yeah.
0: It's funny, isn't it? Your glass, it's shattered.
1: Come on, Eileen, we're leaving.
2: Please, ladies and gentlemen, please. The performance will continue. Keep your seat, please. Oh, please wait, sir. Don't leave. I'm terribly sorry. Won't you stay and finish your dinner? Please, sir, our apologies. A most regrettable accident.
1: Yeah? Only it wasn't.
2: Wasn't?
1: Wasn't an accident. That comic up there shoots blank cartridges.
2: Well, of course, but...
1: Yes, and what broke my glass was a bullet. And it didn't come from the stage.

0: $1. Thank you.
1: Good old Bear Mountain Bridge. Well, we're almost there.
2: Yep. With any luck, we ought to be in New York by 10 o'clock.
1: And the way you've been driving, I don't see how anyone could have followed us.
2: Oh, why do you think I was driving that way?
1: Gee, it's a beautiful night. Look at that moon.
2: Yeah. Let's stop a minute.
1: Why?
2: Oh, I don't know, just to look down at the water.
1: All right.
2: It's been a long time since I've seen the old Hudson River. I guess I better turn off the lights. I'm not sure I'm allowed to stop in the middle of the bridge.
1: Come over here by the rail, George. Gosh, isn't it lovely?
2: Yeah, it really is. Oh, look at that boat down there. It looks a little... I wonder how far it is down to that water from here. Oh, I guess about 150 feet or so.
1: I'm awfully glad you decided to come this way. Why didn't you?
2: Oh, it's less traffic and not as many cars as on the George Washington Bridge or the tunnel. And, well, it's less chance of being spotted.
1: You still thinking of that?
2: That's kind of hard to forget, isn't it?
1: Just the same, I wish you would. It's not doing...
2: Look.
1: What?
2: It's a car, and it looks like it's going to pull up behind us.
1: George, you don't think...
2: I don't know, but if some monkey's looking for trouble, he's going to get it because I've had enough.
1: What are you going to do?
2: Now, look, I'll crouch down in front of the car here where he can't see me. He'll pull up behind us so his headlights will be on us if he's up to anything funny.
1: Now, he's beginning to pull over now.
2: Now, look, okay. You talk to him. Stall him. Then we'll see.
1: All right. Shh. But, George...
3: Hey. Don't you know you're not allowed to stop in the middle of the bridge?
1: Why? I just stopped a minute to look at the water.
3: You alone?
1: Why, yes.
3: I thought I saw a man standing here with you just now.
1: No.
3: There's a California plates on your car, ain't there?
1: Yes, I just drove through from the coast. Huh.
3: You pick up any hitchhikers on the way? Anybody that looks like this?
1: Like what?
3: Like the guy in this picture.
1: Well, that's the picture someone took at...
3: I thought so. All right, sister, where is he?
2: Right here, bud.
1: George, look out, he's got a gun.
3: Why, you...
2: Now, let's see how good you are without a gun.
1: George, the railing, he's trying to throw you over. He's... George!
2: Come on, kid, let's go.

0: Well, we made it. Home at last.
1: Home? This is the Bancroft Hotel.
0: The only home I ever had in New York.
2: Boy, take these bags. Now, sir, if you leave the key, I'll have your car garage for you.
0: Yeah, sure. Here you are.
2: Thank you.
1: George, I could go home, you know.
0: What? Travel out to Connecticut this time of night?
1: It isn't that far.
0: Come on, you get a good night's rest right here. Then you can catch an early train in the morning.
1: Well, all right.
2: Yes, sir. You'll wish a room then, sir?
0: Two rooms, please.
2: Yes, sir. Will you sign here, please?
0: Mm-hmm.
2: Thank you, Mr. Mr. George Javery.
0: What about it?
2: Nothing, sir. Only we have your reservations.
0: Reservation? But Oh, I get it. Another coincidence.
2: Sir?
0: Skip it.
1: George.
0: Eileen, look, maybe you're right. You better go on home.
1: George, you're coming home with me.
0: I'm sorry, Eileen, but this is journey's end, and I'm going to see it through.
1: Well, then, so am I.
0: Eileen.
1: Please, George.
0: Okay, come on. Well, what do you know?
1: What?
0: Our friend, sitting over there by that post.
1: The man who took the picture?
0: Yeah. Last act coming up. Oh, clerk.
2: Yes, sir?
0: What room do I have?
2: 706, sir.
0: That's fine. The lady?
2: Yes, sir. Room 614 for her. Front boy.
3: This way, Mr. Javery.
4: Going up?
3: Six, please.
1: George, shouldn't you call the police or something?
0: And tell them what?
1: Oh, I don't know.
0: Now, look, honey, you get a good night's sleep, I'll be okay. I mean, after all, this is New York.
4: Six out.
0: Good night, darling.
1: Good night.
4: Seven.
3: It's right this way, sir, to the left. Here we are, sir.
0: Just put the bags over there, son.
3: Will that be all, sir?
0: Yeah, here you are.
3: Thank you, sir.
5: Hello, George Javery. Took you longer than I expected.
0: Brown, a man I met in Reno. What are you doing here?
5: Waiting for you. And the name ain't Brown, that's Javery.
0: Javery?
5: Yeah, George Javery. Javery, I can't thank you enough for what you've done for me.
0: What I've done for you?
5: Sure, you've been a great help.
0: All right, let's have it.
5: Look, Javery, you've come to the end of the road. But I think you're entitled to know why. You don't know me, do you? I'm Bill Malone.
0: Oh, Scarface Malone.
5: Yeah, only I don't have scars anymore, see? That's the point. Took me 2 years and a lot of pain to get a new face. And I didn't get it just to look good in a coffin. Know what I mean?
0: No, I'm afraid I don't.
5: After a guy in my business has been away for a year or two, he's not always welcome back, see? And he generally finds out about it with a bullet in the back. That's why you struck me as a good idea.
0: Oh, I did I?
5: Yeah. I don't believe in taking chances, see? The boys thought I was coming east under the name of George Javery.
0: Oh, so the one-armed guy and all the rest...
5: No, he was one of my boys. And you were kind of rough with him, Mr. Javery.
0: Well, he wasn't exactly playing beanbag himself.
5: Jerry, he wouldn't hurt you. I just sent him to tell you so I'd have a line on where you were. After you dusted him off, it was just a break for me that you went to that steakhouse. Otherwise, I might have lost you.
0: You're a candid cameraman, too, I suppose.
5: Yeah. After I lost Jerry, I figured I wouldn't take any chances. Send a picture around to the boys. Like the guy that took a pot at you in Chicago. And the guy you tossed over the bridge. The boys that were out to get me, see? Only they didn't know all the time it was you. No chances, know what I mean?
0: Yeah. Only I can't exactly say I'm glad to have been of service. So if you drop that gun, I'll go.
5: Not yet, Javery. There's just one thing more you can do.
0: Yeah?
5: Stand over by that window.
0: What for?
5: Stand over there and drop your hands. The boys wouldn't quite understand it if you had your hands up.
0: The boys?
5: Yeah. The ones I've been telling you about. When I pull up that shade, they're going to take a pot shot at me through that window. When they do, they'll get me. Only it'll be you. They'll never know the difference. Now over to that window. They know you're already here, so move.
0: You don't mind if I sort of stroll, do you? After all, this is a surprise.
5: Come on. Over to that window.
0: And if I don't?
5: I'll plug you.
0: And if I do? You see, Malone, that's the trouble with your system. No incentive. You know what I...
5: Don't make a move.
6: George, is anything wrong? George!
5: Get over there in that corner.
0: Don't hurt her, Malone.
5: He's gonna lock the door, that's all. Taking no chances, see?
0: Then here's some light so you can see what you're doing.
4: What are you...
0: Oh, it's all right, Arlene. It's all right, darling. Well, there lies our nemesis, the late Mr. Scarface Malone. Otherwise known as the guy who never took chances.
1: But he's dead.
0: Yeah, yeah, smart guy. But he made just one mistake. He forgot that the door is right in line of fire with the window.
1: George, what are you going to do?
0: I'm going to call the police and explain this little drama to them. After all, I think it's about time people stop taking pot shots at your future husband. Don't you?

0: And so closes Death Went Along for the Ride, starring Gene Kelly. Tonight's tale of suspense. Mr. Kelly appeared through courtesy of Metro-Goldwyn-Mayer, producers of The White Cliffs of Dover.
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2: 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I hope you enjoyed our suspense show this evening. 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Next week, I know you will want to be listening when your star will be Mr. Orson Welles, who will appear in The Dark Tower, a play written by those two very distinguished gentlemen, Alexander Wolcott and George S. Kaufman. And now just one more word. Fellow Americans, the attack for victory is on. You help make the victory more certain and bring it sooner when you buy more war bonds.
0: Suspense is produced and directed by William Spear. Next Thursday, same time, you will hear Orson Welles in Suspense.
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0: Autolite and its 98,000 dealers bring you Mr. Frank Lovejoy in tonight's presentation of
1: Suspense. Tonight, Autolite presents one of the most terrifying half hours ever presented on Suspense. A young couple and a mad woman, and what happened to them on a country road. Our star, Mr. Frank Lovejoy.
2: Hey, Harlow, what are you doing?
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0: Why, Hap, it's the brand new spark plug which has been especially designed by Autolite to match the progress in design of the latest high horsepower overhead valve engines, which give vastly improved acceleration and perform with increasing efficiency throughout the entire power range.
2: What does this new Autolite Long Reach Spark Plug do for those engines, Harlow?
0: The ignition system fires these plugs perfectly. 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
2: But, Harlow, I don't have one of those new high horsepower engines.
0: Whatever make of car you drive, you'll find it pays to insist on spark plugs made by the one company which is always in the lead in spark plug developments, Autolite. 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
1: And now, Autolite presents transcribed On a Country Road, starring Mr. Frank Lovejoy, hoping once again to keep you in suspense.

0: Relax, David. We're in no hurry to get home.
1: Who can relax in this mess of traffic? Must be a wreck or something up ahead.
0: If this keeps up, we'll get caught in the rain.
1: Yeah. Looks like a big storm building up, too. Hey, remember that shortcut?
0: Which one?
1: The little tarred road that goes across through Santa Moriches and comes out on the other highway.
0: You mean the one we took last summer?
1: I'll turn off there and duck this pileup. I'd like to get as far as possible before that storm hits. Why don't you put out your hand?
0: Oh, don't get angry, David.
1: He cut right in front of me to turn into that gas station.
0: Maybe he needed gas. Do we have enough?
1: No, I have to stop and get some. Turn on the radio, huh? See if you can get the news.
2: Afternoon issued two warnings to all residents of Long Island to be on the lookout for Nellie Goller, a middle-aged woman described as dangerous and insane.
1: What?
2: She escaped this morning from Restview Mental Hospital after fatally butchering a doctor, a nurse, and a ward attendant with a meat cleaver. This is the same Nellie Goller who a year ago murdered three persons on a Brooklyn street, also using a meat cleaver as a weapon at that time. This station will broadcast a full description on our regular newscast, which follows in just a few moments.
1: Ha, my mother-in-law.
0: Dave.
1: I'm kidding.
2: This woman
1: at least we aren't the only crazy people on Long Island. Why'd you change it?
0: I don't want to hear anymore. Why don't they just put her to sleep instead of locking her up where she can escape and kill more people?
1: Who?
0: The woman they were talking about on the radio.
1: Oh, well, she can't help what she does. She's sick.
0: What good does that do the people who get chopped up with a meat cleaver?
1: I don't know. The laws were made before the doctors knew very much about the human mind.
0: They still don't know much.
1: Oh, I see what it is. There's a roadblock up ahead.
0: What's happened?
1: I don't know. Cops all over the road.
0: Say, I'll bet they're looking for that crazy woman.
1: Yeah, I guess so.
3: Minute, please.
1: What's up, officer?
3: Oh, just a checkup. Anything in the back seat?
1: Just a blanket and some fishing tackle.
0: We've been surf fishing.
3: Yes, ma'am. Seen any hitchhikers?
1: No, just traffic.
3: Okay, move right along, please.
0: Are you looking for the crazy woman?
3: Move it along. Let's go.
0: He didn't answer.
1: He's busy.
0: What are you doing?
2: All residents and motorists on Long Island are warned to be on the alert for the escaped insane woman who is somewhere on the island. She is described as tall, broad-shouldered, gray-haired, and rather heavy. She may still be armed with a meat cleaver. 100 men are searching the area, and they are prepared to shoot on sight. Here's another bulletin on the case which just came in. Just a few minutes ago, the decapitated bodies of an elderly man and woman were found by police near Santa Moriches, on Long
1: Island.
2: There's
1: that shortcut.
2: I'll repeat that. The bodies of an elderly couple have just been found
1: in their
2: car near Center Moriches on a lonely, tarred road. Police are certain they were killed by Nellie Goller, the insane woman now at large. Residents of the area are warned not to open their doors to strangers. Motorists are cautioned to stay off lonely roads and not to pick up any hitchhikers. All persons are asked to be on the lookout for this woman. Here is her description again.
0: They haven't caught her yet.
2: She is tall, gray-haired, broad-shouldered.
1: Turn it off, Dorothy.
0: Thought you wanted to hear.
1: That's enough of it. This shortcut will save us a lot of time.
0: You turned off the highway.
1: Sure. I told you when I did it. We've come over a mile already. Save us a lot of time.
0: But didn't you hear what the radio said about staying off lonely roads?
1: We just have to go across to the other highway. It won't take long.
0: Are you sure?
1: Well, of course. We go past Santa Moriches and take the left road and come out right by the highway bridge.
0: Santa Moriches? That's where she just killed those two people.
1: Oh, Dorothy, stop acting like a child. What can happen to us while we're driving? Besides, the whole island is full of men looking for this lunatic. They'll catch her. It's just a storm. You're jumping.
0: Guess I'm silly. David?
1: What?
0: Gas gauge says empty.
1: There's still a couple of gallons left when it points to empty.
0: How long has it said empty?
1: I don't know. I'll get gas when we get across to the other highway.
0: David, I'm scared.
1: Relax, honey. Rain and wind always made you nervous as a cat.
0: I wish we'd stayed on the highway.
1: If I don't yet act like this, I would.
0: Well, it's not my fault.
1: Well, it's not mine either. I'm having trouble enough trying to see through this storm.
0: Oh, David. What are we fighting about?
1: I don't know. Driving through these burned-out woods in this kind of weather is enough to give anyone the willies.
0: It got dark so fast. I can hardly see ahead, even in the headlights.
1: There's something ahead.
0: Don't stop, David.
1: It's only a sign.
0: That crazy woman could be around here, you know.
1: I'm not picking up anyone. I just want to know where I am.
0: Don't get out of the car.
1: I'm not. Now, calm down. Santa Moritz is that way. We'll take this road.
0: Santa Moritz's. This must be the road where she killed those people.
1: Dorothy, please.
0: I'm sorry I'm jumpy. Turn on the radio. What a desolate road. Haven't passed a house yet. Just miles of woods on both sides of us.
1: So dark we wouldn't have seen one if it were there. This rain seems to be getting worse.
2: The area are warned not to open their car doors.
0: David.
1: Oh, now stop it, Dorothy.
0: That's why the police had a roadblock by this road. That crazy woman might be anywhere in these woods.
1: But not necessarily where we are. Oh, fine.
0: What's the matter?
1: What a place to run out of gas.
0: Stuck here.
1: Well, for the time being, anyway.
0: The crazy woman is in the woods. She'll kill us.
1: She's nowhere near us. Now, calm down.
0: David, quick, turn off your headlights.
1: Why? You see something?
0: Oh, David, I don't know. I don't know. I'm scared.
1: I should have gotten gas.
0: Don't put the headlights on, please.
1: Why?
0: She'll see us if you do.
1: Oh, for Pete's sake. I'm putting them on.
0: Please, David, turn them off.
1: Dorothy, I don't want this silly thing to get the better of you.
0: Just look at the headlights. Poking into darkness at nothing but wet bushes and trees. Rain falling. Please, David!
1: Oh, all right. There. They're off. You feel better sitting in the dark?
0: If only the thunder and lightning would stop. And the rain.
1: Look, Dorothy, there's no sense sitting here all night. It's only a few minutes past 10 o'clock. I'm going to walk up the road a bit. There might be a house or something there.
0: You're not going to leave me here. I won't let you go.
1: Dorothy, we can't sit here in the middle of nowhere for the rest of the night.
0: We're safer here than out there. David, she's probably hiding in these woods just waiting for a chance to kill us.
1: Oh, come on, Dorothy. Why should she be right here when we've run out of gas?
0: Well, why can't she be here? Now, please, stay in the car.
1: Well, it's silly, but all right.
0: Quick, lock the doors from the inside.
1: Why? What is it?
0: Well, now she can't get in here.
1: She's nowhere near us.
0: Oh, don't be mad at me, David. I'm so scared.
1: If she is out there, she can easily smash the window.
0: Don't scare me anymore. I know I'm acting silly, but I can't help it.
1: All right, come here. Let me put my arm around you. There.
0: Oh, David.
1: Put your head on my shoulder.
0: Do you forgive me, David?
1: You go ahead and cry. It'll make you feel better.
0: Isn't there some popular music?
1: I'll see.
2: Pressing their search for the escaped insane woman who has killed 5 persons since fleeing from a Long Island mental hospital. Rain and darkness are hampering the search. Over 100 police are combing the wooded area near Center Moritz's. It was near there that an elderly couple was found butchered on a lonely tarred road. In making her escape this morning, the madwoman killed a doctor, a nurse, and...
1: We'll leave it off for a while.
0: So quiet and lonely here. Wish it were morning.
1: Look, Dorothy, I'll run up the road. There might be a house.
0: No, David, please. David, listen. You hear that?
1: What? I don't hear anything.
0: There it is.
1: I don't hear... It's a dog. It's a little dog barking.
0: David.
1: I guess it's only a lost dog. Or maybe there's a house nearby.
0: Or the crazy woman.
1: Something hit the back of the car.
0: It's her. She'll kill us.
1: The door locked on your
0: side?
1: Yes,
0: yes. What if she breaks the window? She's got a cleaver.
1: In that flash of lightning, I saw somebody.
0: Is it the crazy woman?
1: I can't tell. She's lying on the road.
0: Can you see her? Is she still there?
1: It's too dark to see. I'll have to wait for the lightning. I saw her. She's getting up now.
0: She'll kill us. She'll kill us.
1: Calm down.
0: What's she doing?
1: Please. I don't know. I don't know. She must have been running. She didn't see the car and ran right into it.
0: She's at the window, David, right next to you.
1: Oh, my Lord, look at her. Get away from that window.
4: Let me in.
0: She's trying to get in the car.
1: Look at that face and her hair. Go away.
4: Let me in. I'm not crazy. The crazy woman is after me.
0: David, don't let her in.
1: Maybe we can scare her. Go away. We've got a gun. We'll shoot.
0: Oh. It worked. She's staring at
1: me. I'm warning you. I'll shoot.
0: David, she's coming back.
4: Please don't leave me out here. Please. That woman will kill me. Please.
0: David, take your pipe. Hold it like a gun. It'll look like a gun.
1: Where is it? Dorothy, in the glove compartment.
0: Here it is.
1: Look, I've got a gun. I'm going to shoot.
0: She's backing away.
1: Keep going before I start shooting.
0: Oh, David, she's gone. She disappeared.
1: Well, we can't get out now. All we can do is sit here all night and wait for help.
0: Can't you see her? Where did she go?
1: I don't know. She's out there, though. Probably planning on how to get in the car.
0: David, what are we going to do? She's the one I know. But she didn't have a cleaver.
1: She must have dropped it when she ran into the car.
0: Her face all twisted and her hair hanging down.
1: She must be back there looking for the cleaver now.
0: She'll kill us. She'll kill us.
1: Dorothy.

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0: And now, Autolite brings back to our Hollywood soundstage Mr. Frank Lovejoy with Joan Banks and Jeanette Nolan in Elliot Lewis's production of On a Country Road, a tale well calculated to keep you in suspense.

0: the window, David. She broke the window.
1: Get away from there. Stay out of the car.
2: I'll come here.
1: Stay out of the car, I warn you. I've got a gun.
2: You wouldn't shoot me.
0: Go away. You're crazy. We know all about you.
2: I'm not the crazy woman. Believe me. Let me in.
0: Don't you do it, David. She's trying to trick us.
2: Listen to me, please. I've been running in this awful storm. My car is stuck in the ditch back there.
1: How far back?
2: I don't know. It seems like miles. I heard about the crazy woman on the radio. I was afraid to stay in the car alone. Let me in.
0: No, David.
1: Go back to your own car.
2: No, it's so dark and so lonely in this storm. I locked the door, but I was afraid I could see things and hear things in the darkness. I just couldn't stand it anymore. I got out and ran in the rain and... Oh, it's awful. That's why I look like this. It's the rain. I'm not the crazy woman. Let me in. Please, let me in.
1: Dorothy, maybe she isn't the crazy woman. Maybe she's just scared and exhausted.
0: No, David, she's the one I know.
2: The crazy woman had a cleaver. Look, I'm not armed. The three of us will be safer together.
1: She makes sense to me, Dorothy. We would be safer with one more person.
0: Oh, David, I don't know.
2: Let me in, please. Oh, I'm wet to the skin.
1: I'm going to unlock the door, Dorothy.
0: David.
1: Oh. All right, get in. Make one move and I'll shoot you.
2: Oh, it's so good to sit down.
1: There's a blanket on the floor back there. Try to dry yourself off with it.
2: The darkness and the rain, it was enough to drive me out of my mind.
1: Try and rest.
2: I ran and ran. All I could hear was feet chasing after me, hunting me.
1: Just take it easy.
2: No.
1: You live near here?
2: A farther out, near Restview. I used to live in Brooklyn.
0: Restview. That's the mental hospital.
2: I know. I'm used to the crazy people, but not a night in a lonely place like this. Not the kind who'll kill people.
1: You live at Restview?
2: No, just near there.
0: David, we can't sit here not knowing. If we could get to a phone.
2: A phone? Why?
0: To call the police, get some help.
2: No, don't do that.
1: Why not? Why don't you want the police?
2: Oh, I do. But you'd be killed.
0: What do you mean?
2: The woman should kill him if he goes away from this car.
0: There's that dog again. Don't you hear it?
2: Somebody's out there.
1: There might be a house nearby. Maybe it's barking to be let in.
2: It senses somebody. There's something out there. There's somebody. That's why it's barking.
0: The crazy woman is creeping around out there.
2: Quick, let's get away before we're caught.
0: Look out, David.
1: Let go of me. What are you trying to do?
2: Start the car, quick. We'll get away.
1: We're out of gas.
2: Out of gas?
1: You don't think we parked?

0: here for the fun of it, do you?
1: Such a desolate place to run out of gas.
2: David, it stopped barking.
3: What does it mean?
1: David, we're so helpless. She can kill us easily.

0: You can't just sit here. We gotta get away.
1: I'm not a magician, lady. I can't make gasoline out of rain.
0: We can't stay here the whole night. You hear me?
1: Let go of me. There's nothing I can do.
0: Try something. Anything. Don't just sit there.
2: She's scaring me, David. Stop her.
1: Cut it out. You'll have us all in hysterics.
0: All right. All right, I'm sorry. Look, I got an idea. Give me your gun.
1: Why?
0: Why, I'll tell you. I want it. Give it to me.
2: David, what's the matter with her?
0: Listen to me. I'm all right, but I can't sit here all night. I'd go crazy. Give me the gun. I'll go. I won't be afraid of the dark and the noises, the feet following me. I'll go, I promise you. But give me the gun.
1: No. Now sit down.
0: Please. I'll go. I promise. I can't stand sitting in the dark
2: like
0: this.
2: Can't you stop her, David?
1: I told you to shut up. If you don't, I'll make you get out of the car.
0: Oh, you wouldn't. Not unarmed. Not into the woods again. Oh, you're nice people, aren't you? Or do you want me to leave so you can shoot me? Is that it?
2: Oh, stop that. We're not going to shoot you. We haven't got a gun. It's only a pipe.
1: Dorothy.
0: A pipe? A smoking pipe?
2: David, I'm sorry.
0: Then you're unarmed.
2: I'm sorry, David.
1: It's all right.
0: Why did you tell me you had a gun?
1: Why does it make a difference to you whether I'm armed or not?
0: I don't know you. Maybe you two are more dangerous than the crazy woman.
2: Well, I'll tell you what I think. I think you are the crazy woman, the way you grabbed David when you wanted him to start the
1: Dorothy,
2: car.
1: Stop it. Don't excite her.
0: Don't excite me? Why? Maybe you think I'm dangerous. An old woman you took into your car. Two of you, and you're afraid of me.
1: We're not afraid of you. Now sit back in that seat and don't try anything. I'm watching you all the time.
2: David, the storm is stopping. Maybe now is the time.
0: The time for what? What are you going to do? You two are up to something.
1: Oh, shut up. My wife meant now is the time to go for help.
2: I did not. I meant now is the time for us to escape, David. Can't you see it? She's the one. She's going to kill us.
0: You little...
1: Stop it. Sit back in that seat.
0: You haven't got a gun.
1: No, but I've got a knife.
2: David.
1: It's my jackknife, but it's sharp and strong. I don't try any tricks.
0: All right. Threaten me. Watch me while that woman is out there. All you can do is sit and wait for her to make the next move.
2: She can kill us like that old man and woman. It must have been on the same road. They were in their car, too. They must have let her in.
0: We'll leave, then. The three of us. We'll walk. We'll stay close together. See, we'll be quiet. Anyone hiding in the woods won't hear us.
2: Don't you get out of the car, David. We'll be killed.
1: How would we find our way? It's too dark.
0: Oh, we'll find our way.
1: Look out there. The road is full of shadows.
2: Get her out of the car, David. She wants to kill us.
0: Kill you?
1: If you want to go, why don't you leave? You don't need us. We're willing to stay here until help comes.
0: I'd be helpless alone if I had a gun.
2: Oh, why doesn't somebody come? Where are the police? I can't stand it.
0: Nobody will come. There's no one in these woods. They're burned out and deserted.
1: Dorothy, honey, please.
2: Oh, it was your idea to use this road. You wouldn't listen to me. Stop forgetting.
1: I couldn't help it. I got lost.
2: Well, why don't you do something? Not just sit there waiting and waiting. Do something before we're murdered. Are you so helpless?
1: All right. I'm going to do something. I'll go for help.
0: That's it. Get help.
2: David. In her hand, I saw it in the moonlight. It glittered.
1: What is it?
0: Your wife is hysterical.
2: She was holding it, a long piece of broken glass, long and pointed. See, she doesn't answer. She's just watching us. What's she waiting for?
1: It's from the broken window. That's where she got it.
0: So what if I have it? I'm not going to sit here defenseless.
2: She's going to attack us.
0: Don't be silly. It was all right for you to have a knife. Why can't I be armed for whatever may come?
1: Give me that broken glass.
0: Give it to you? You think I'm crazy? You couldn't protect us from anything.
2: David, what are you doing?
0: Why are you climbing over the seat?
1: I warned you. I'm through letting my wife be terrified. Now give me that glass.
0: Stay away from me!
1: Once I'd left the car, you were going to butcher my wife with that broken glass.
0: No, no!
2: David!
1: Give me that glass!
0: Now you're crazy! Let me alone!
2: Hold her, David. Hold her. Don't let her free.
1: She's strong. She's got my arm.
0: You'll kill me!
1: Drop that glass!
2: She dropped it, David. She dropped it.
0: You both gone crazy. Trying to kill me!
1: Like you were going to murder us.
0: I wasn't!
2: Don't let her get free.
1: I can't hold her. She's strong.
0: If you have a knife, then I'll have glass. glass.
2: Hold her, David, hold her.
1: I can't much longer.
0: I'm not crazy. Please believe me. Just give me the knife. That's all.
1: She got my throat. Children, you
2: Your knife, David, use your knife. You killed her. What? David, you killed the crazy woman.
1: I couldn't help it. She was choking me.
2: You covered with blood.
1: She was going to kill us.
2: Oh.
1: Lights. The car is coming. Help's coming.
3: Hey there, you in the car. Why are you parked here?
2: Oh, it's the police at last.
1: We ran out of gas. The crazy woman...
3: What a night to run out of gas. You couldn't have picked a better spot. What with that woman running around loose?
2: Officer, we wanted to tell
3: you... A farmer up the road called and said his dog's been barking at something.
1: We caught her.
3: Oh, who'd you catch?
2: The crazy woman. She's in the back seat, dead.
3: What? Oh, she's alive. Badly hurt, though.
1: She was trying to kill us. We fought.
3: Well, we'll get her to a hospital. You come with me. It's lucky you didn't kill her. We captured that crazy woman a half hour ago. I don't know who this lady is. Now, come on. Give me a hand with her.

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0: Next week, a story based on fact as we examine a city in terror of its life. A dramatic report which we call One Man Crime Wave. Our star, Mr. Dana Andrews. That's next week on Suspense. Suspense is transcribed and directed by Elliot Lewis, with music composed by Lucian Morowick and conducted by Lud Gluskin. On a Country Road was written for Suspense by Walter Bazaar. In tonight's story, Joan Banks was heard as Dorothy and Jeanette Nolan as the woman. Featured in the cast were Joseph Kearns and William Woodson.
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Suspense, Columbia's play theater of outstanding thrillers, produced and directed by William Speer and scored by Bernard Herrmann. The notable melodramas from fiction and stage and screen, from the world's great literature of entertaining excitement, presented each week to bring you to the edge of your chair, to keep you in suspense. Tonight's adventure in suspense is from the pen of Dorothy Sayers. She called it The Cave of Ali Baba. Like the tale told by Scheherazade, a distinguished ancestress in the storytelling art, Miss Sayers' thriller deals with 40 thieves and with two magic words. For your uneasy listening, then, suspense presents The Cave of Ali Baba.

0: On a Saturday afternoon in January, in a grim and narrow house in Lambeth, a man sat eating kippers and reading the daily paper. He was smallish and spare, with brown hair rather too regularly waved and a strong, brown, pointed beard. His double-breasted navy blue suit, his socks, tie, and handkerchief were all scrupulously matched, and his brown boots just a trifle too highly polished. He did not look a gentleman, not even a gentleman's gentleman. Yet there was something about his appearance which suggested that he was accustomed to the manner of life in good families. Superior butler, perhaps, yet not old enough to be retired. A footman who had come into a legacy, yes. He had just finished eating, and he was sipping his coffee when a slight noise at the front door caught his ear. Swiftly, too swiftly for a quiet little man sitting eating kippers and reading his paper on a Saturday afternoon, he sprang up, he dashed through the small hallway, and he flung the door open.
1: Of course, no one in sight. The society is at least dramatic in its delivery of its correspondence.
0: And as if he knew what he would find, he shut the door and turned to the hat stand in the hall. An envelope had been placed there. It was addressed to Joseph Rogers. So Mr. Rogers opened the note.
1: Number 21. An extraordinary general meeting will be held tonight at the house of number 1 at 11:30. You will be absent at your peril. The word is finality. Finality. Yes, I think so.
0: The man called Joseph Rogers stood for a moment studying the note. Then he strode to the rear of the house, to a tall safe built in the wall. Carefully, he manipulated a dial. He swung the safe door open. He stepped inside, into a small strong room. He opened a drawer marked correspondence, placed the note inside, and then came out again. A moment to reset the lock for a new combination, and then he went back into the living room. He reached for the telephone. He lifted it from the cradle and then reconsidered.
1: Too dangerous.
0: He hurried upstairs and clambered into an attic. In the furthest corner, he searched for and found a knothole in the woodwork. He pressed it. A concealed trapdoor swung open, and he was in the loft of the adjoining house. He paused before three cages, in each of them a carrier pigeon. Carefully, he wrote a note, slipped it under a pigeon's wing.
1: There you are, my pretty. There, take it easy now. There you go. Fly straight. 4:30. I'll send another pigeon at 5 and the third at 6. I should have my answer by 9:30 at the latest. Oh, I forgot one thing most important.
0: Mr. Rogers moved through the trapdoor, back into the attic of his own house, and once again he stood before the tall safe built in the wall. He opened the door, stepped into the strong room, moved for a moment quietly in the dark, and then spoke gently.
1: Now, be good, my sweetheart. I'm depending on you. Open sesame. Come on now, old thing. Open sesame. Open sesame. That's better. That's very much better.
0: By 9:30, his answer was back. All the little piece of paper said was a hasty okay. At a quarter before 11, he took his revolver from a locked drawer, inspected it carefully. Yes, loaded it with cartridges from an unbroken packet and left the house. He walked quickly, keeping well away from the wall. And when he climbed on a bus, he sat next to the conductor, where he could watch all who got on and off. By 25 minutes after 11, he was out on lonely Hampstead Heath, pausing in the shadow of a large tree to adjust a black velvet mask on which, in white thread, was stitched the number 21. Then he stepped briskly to the door of the villa that lay before him and...
2: What is it?
1: finality.
2: Come in. Go right on through. Number one will check you in.
1: Right. Number 21, sir.
3: Lift your mask. Very well, 21. You may go on to the meeting room.
1: Thank you, sir.
0: The room of the villa in which Mr. Rogers now stood was a large one, a brilliantly lighted room. There was a gramophone in one corner blaring out a jazz tune. To its rhythm, couples, masked men and women, were dancing. Some were in evening dress, some in tweeds and jumpers. In another corner of the room was the bar. Mr. Rogers went up to it and asked the masked man in charge for a double whiskey. He consumed it slowly, leaning on the bar. The room filled. Presently, someone moved across to the gramophone and stopped it. Mr. Rogers looked around. Number one, the massive gentleman in evening dress who had checked him in, appeared on the threshold. A tall woman in black stood beside him. Her mask, embroidered with a white number two, covered her hair and her face completely. Only her fine bearing, her white arms, and her dark eyes, shining through the eye slits, proclaimed her as a woman of power, of physical attraction. The masked dancers were silent now as number one spoke.
3: Ladies and gentlemen, we are short two members tonight. I need not inform you of the disastrous failure of our plan for obtaining the plans of the Court Windlesham Heliscoper. Our courageous and devoted friends, number 15 and number 38, were betrayed and taken by the police. Some of you might fear that under examination these two would break down and give away our society. There is no need for such a fear. I gave the usual orders, and their tongues have been silenced. Their defense will be discreetly compensated in the usual manner. I call upon number 12 and 34 to undertake this agreeable task. They will attend me at my office for their instructions after the meeting. Will the numbers I have named kindly signify by raising their hands that I are able and willing to perform this duty? Thank you. Ladies and gentlemen, please take your partners for the next dance.
0: The gramophone struck up again. Mr. Rogers turned to a girl near him in a red dress. She nodded, and they slipped into the movement of a foxtrot. The couples gyrated solemnly and in silence. Their shadows were flung against the blinds as they turned and stepped to and fro. The girl in red spoke to Mr. Rogers.
4: What's happened? I'm frightened, aren't you? I feel as if something awful was about to happen.
1: It does take one a bit short. Number one's way of doing things. But it's safer like that.
4: Oh, those poor men.
5: No talking, please. You know the rules.
1: Sorry.
0: In silence, the dance continued. And then it came to an end. And then when it had finished, the dancers came again to where number one sat and waited with tense eagerness for him to speak.
3: Ladies and gentlemen, you may wonder why this extraordinary meeting has been called. The reason is a serious one. The failure of our recent attempt was no accident. The police were not on the premises that night by accident. We have a traitor amongst us. This last failure was not the first. You'll remember the unfortunate way in which the affair of the Dinglewood pearls turned out. And there were others. However, I am happy to say that our minds can now be easy. All these troubles have been traced to their origin. The offender has been discovered and will be removed. The misguided member who introduced the traitor to our ranks will be placed in a position where his lack of caution will have no further ill effects. There's no cause for alarm. Ladies and gentlemen, please take your partners for the next dance.
0: Again, the gramophone took up its bizarre monotony, and The masked dancers glided and turned, and their movements were sharper, more staccato. The girl in red was claimed by a tall mask and evening dress. A hand laid on Mr. Rogers' arm made him start. A small, plump woman in a green jumper slipped a cold hand into his. The dance went on. When it stopped, everyone stood detached, stiffened in expectation. The endless interval was over. Number one raised his voice.
3: Ladies and gentlemen, you will no doubt wish to be relieved of the questions on your mind. I will name the persons involved. Number 37.
6: No, no!
3: Silence!
6: Whatever! I swear on him!
3: Silence! You have failed in discretion. You will be dealt with. If you have anything to say in defense of your folly, I'll hear it later. Sit down.
0: Number 37 sank down upon a chair. He pushed his handkerchief under the mask to wipe his face. Two tall men closed in upon him. The rest fell back.
3: Ladies and gentlemen, I will now name the traitor. Stand forward. Number 21. Take off your mask. Number 37. This man was introduced to our society by you under the name of Joseph Rogers, formerly second footman in the service of the Duke of Denver, dismissed for petty thievery. Did you take steps to verify the statement?
6: I did. I did, as God's my witness. It was all straight. I had him identified by two of the servants. I asked all over about him. The story was true. I'll swear it was.
3: Number 21. Your name has been given as Joseph Rogers. Is that your real name? Answer me. Is that your real name?
7: No.
3: What is your name?
7: Peter Death Breddon Whimsy.
3: Silence! My compliments, your lordship. We thought Lord Whimsy was dead. He was killed, so the paper said, 2 winters ago while shooting big game in Africa. He even left a will, proved of £500,000.
7: To his mother, I believe, the Dowager Duchess of Denver.
3: Lord Peter Whimsy, indeed. Well-known book collector, man about town, distinguished criminologist. Took an active part in the solution of several famous mysteries.
7: Taking an active part, if you don't mind.
3: So you deliberately led us to think you were dead and became Joseph Rogers to gain entrance to our society. What has become of the real Joseph Rogers?
7: He died abroad. I took his place.
3: And the end of your impersonation to uncover our society?
7: Precisely.
3: I see. The robbery of your own fete, upon which we congratulated ourselves, and which you helped to execute, was arranged.
7: Obviously.
3: The robbery of the Duchess, your mother, was arranged by you.
7: It was. It was a very ugly tiara, no real loss to anybody with decent taste.
3: The burglary of the Winthrop mansion, the theft of the necklace at Covent Garden, the others as well. You arranged them all.
7: All. May I smoke, by the way?
3: You may not. Numbers 15, 22, 39. You have watched the prisoner. Has he made any attempt to communicate with anybody?
8: None. His letters and parcels have been opened. His telephone tapped and his movements followed. Even the water pipes in his house have been under observation for Morse code signals.
3: You're certain?
8: Absolutely.
3: Then we may be sure that he has been alone in this adventure. Well, ladies and gentlemen, please take your... Very well. Take the prisoner away. And be sure you explain carefully to him first the manner of his death. I'm sure he'll enjoy it.
7: Wait, at least you can let me die decently.
3: Take him away.
7: Stop, I have something to say, something to sell.
3: We make no bargains with traitors.
7: No, but listen. Do you think I haven't thought of this? I'm not a fool. I've left a letter.
3: To whom?
7: To the police. If I don't return tomorrow, it'll be opened.
8: It's a bluff. The prisoner sent no letter. He's been strictly watched for months.
7: I left the letter before I came to Lambeth.
8: Then it can't contain no information of any
7: value. Oh, but it does. The combination of my safe.
3: Indeed? Has this man's safe been searched?
8: Yes.
3: What did it contain?
8: No information of importance, sir. An outline of our organization, the name of the house, nothing that can't be altered and covered before morning.
7: And did you investigate the inner compartment of the safe?
3: You hear what he says, did you?
8: He's trying to bluff. There is no inner compartment.
7: I hate to contradict you, but I'm really afraid you must have overlooked it.
3: And what did you say was in the compartment, if it does exist?
7: The names of every member of this society with their addresses, photographs, and fingerprints.
3: How did you say you contrived to get this information?
7: By doing a little detective work on my own.
3: But you've been watched.
7: True, the fingerprints of my watches adorn the first page of the collection.
3: That statement can be proved?
7: Certainly. The name of number 40, for example...
3: Stop! Stop! If you mention names here, You would certainly have no hope of mercy. Bring the prisoner to my office. Ladies and gentlemen, take your partners for the next dance.
7: Prove that I know your gang from number 1 through number 25. Do you want me to prove that I know the others as well?
3: My lord, your story fills me with regret that you are not, in fact, a member of our society. Wit, courage, and industry are valuable in an association like ours. I fear I cannot persuade you. No, I suppose not.
6: Yes?
3: Ask the members kindly to proceed to the supper room. Ladies and gentlemen, I'll not conceal from you the seriousness of the situation. The prisoner has recited to me 25 names and addresses which were thought to be unknown except to their owners and to me. There has been great carelessness. Fingerprints have been obtained. He showed me some photographs of them. He tells me that the book of names and addresses is to be found in the inner compartment of his safe, together with certain letters and papers stolen from the houses of members and several objects with fingerprints. I believe he tells the truth. He offers the combination of the safe in exchange for a quick death. I think his offer should be accepted. What is your opinion, ladies and gentlemen?
8: The combination is known already.
3: Fool! This man is Lord Peter Wimsey, a scientist of crime. Do you think he will have forgotten to change the combination?
4: Oh, I say give him the promise. Time's getting short. Yeah.
3: You agreed? Yeah. It's a bargain, Wimsey. What is the combination?
7: The word of the combination is unreliability.
3: And the inner door, the inner compartment.
7: In anticipation of the visit of the police, the inner door is open.
3: Good. Number 12 and 36. You will go to the prisoner's house and...
6: Why should anyone have been done?
4: That's right.
8: I agree. Nobody ought to be trusted.
3: Then what, ladies and gentlemen, do you suggest?
4: You go yourself. You're the only one that knows all the names. You go yourself.
8: I second that motion.
3: Is the wish of the meeting, then, that I should go?
4: No. I say no. No, don't go. Number one is our president, the head and soul of our society. If anything should happen to him, where should we be? You've all blundered. We have your carelessness to thank for all this. Do you think we should be safe for 5 minutes if he were not here to repair your folly?
5: Well, there's something in that.
7: If you will pardon my suggesting it, the lady appears to be in a position peculiarly favorable for the reception of the president's confidences. The contents of my modest volume will be no news to her. Why should she not go herself?
3: Because I say she must not. If it is the will of the meeting, I'll go. Give me the key of the house.
7: Here.
3: Is your house watched?
7: No.
3: If I have not returned in 2 hours, act for the best to save yourselves. And do what you like with the prisoner.

0: The president has been gone 2 hours. Traitor! What's happened to him?
1: How should I know? Perhaps he's looked after himself and gone while the going was good.
0: Liar! Oh. He'd never do that. What have you done with him? Speak, or I'll make you speak.
1: I can only form a guess, madam. I'm afraid that your president may quite inadvertently have left the door of the inner compartment closed behind him, in which case...
0: Yes.
1: Well, let me explain the mechanism of my safe. Hmm? The inner compartment has two doors. The outermost most opens outward with an ordinary key.
0: Oh, do you think that the president is so stupid as to be caught in an obvious trap? Undoubtedly, he will have wedged open that inner door.
1: Undoubtedly, madam. But the sole purpose of that inner door is to appear to be the only one. Hidden behind the hinge of that door is another, a sliding panel, also left open. Inside the compartment is the big, heavy ledger containing all the information about this society. This ledger lies on a steel shelf. Do I make myself clear?
0: Oh, yes, go on.
1: The steel shelf is balanced on a concealed spring. When the weight of the book, the ledger, is lifted, the shelf rises almost imperceptibly, and in rising it makes an electrical contact. Now, let me draw a picture. Your president steps into the inner compartment, sees the book, takes it up anxiously to examine to see if it's the right one. The shelf rises, the electrical contact is made, and the steel panel behind him slides into place. He's trapped.
0: You devil! What is the word that opens the inner door? Quick, the word.
1: Do you remember the story of Ali Baba and the 40 Thieves?
0: Uh-huh.
1: Well, when I had this safe constructed, my mind went back, well, call me sentimental if you will, to my childhood. The words that open the door are open sesame. Oh.
0: How long can a man live in this devil's trap of yours?
1: Oh, I should think he might hold out for a few hours if he didn't use up all the oxygen by hammering and yelling. I imagine if we go there at once, we'll be able to get him out all right.
0: I'll go myself.
1: I think you'd better take me with you.
0: Why?
1: Well, I'm the only person who can open the door.
0: But you've given me the word.
1: Yes, you have the word. But this door of mine, I'm rather proud of it. You know, it's my own invention. It's the latest thing. It will open to the words, open sesame, all right. But to my voice only.
0: Your voice. I'll choke your voice from my hands.
1: Don't.
0: What do you mean? Your voice only.
1: Don't clutch my throat like that. You'll wreck my voice and then the door might not recognize it. Ah. There, that's better. The door got stuck for a week once and when I had a cold.
0: Is what he says true? Is it possible?
2: Perfectly possible, madam. It'll have a microphone arrangement. Could be done also with light vibrations.
0: We must let him go. Take the ropes off him.
2: Let him go? Nothing. He doesn't go to blab to the police. The president's done in, that's all. And we'd all better make traps while we can. It's all up, boys.
3: Right. Chuck this fella down the cellar and fasten him in. I'll go and destroy the ledgers. 32, you know where the switch is. Give us a quarter of an hour to clear, then you can blow the place to glory.
0: No. No, you can't leave one to die. He's your president, your leader. I won't let it happen. I won't. I'll free this man myself.
3: Here, none of that.
0: Let me go. Let go of me.
2: Think, Lasker, think. It'll be light in an hour or two. The police may be here at any moment.
0: The police? Oh, yes. Yes, you're right. No, we mustn't imperil the safety of all for just one man. He himself would not wish it. Throw this man in the cellar and let's get out of here while there's time.
3: Here. This is good enough. Leave him here.
4: Right.
3: Let's go.
1: Hey, you chaps.
4: Yeah?
5: Should have gagged him.
1: I say, it's lonesome down here in this cellar. You might at least leave the light on.
3: Don't worry about the dark. They're taking you here as the time fuse for the bomb that's going to blow out this place. It's all set. You won't have long to wait.
4: Not long.

0: Who is it? Who's there?
1: Hold still so I can cut the ropes.
0: Well, if it isn't two. My compliments, madam, on your loyalty to your president.
1: Quick, quick. They've set the time fuse. The house is mined. Follow me as fast as you can. Number one must be saved. And only you can do it.
0: Well, how did you manage to...
1: There's no time for questions. Get up and follow me. You will release him. You promise.
0: I promise. But I warn you, madam, that this house is surrounded. When my safe door closed, it gave a signal to Scotland Yard. All the members of the society are taken.
1: Never mind them. Here, outside. Quick.
2: All right, who's there?
0: Is that you, Inspector? Get your fellows away, quick. The house is going up in a minute.

0: Oh, Twinsy! It's Inspector Parker, old man. Are you all right?
1: Yeah, I'm a bit winded. What happened, Inspector?
0: Oh, about half a dozen of them got blown up. The rest we bagged.
2: Hurry, we must hurry.
0: Who's this?
1: One of the gang. She's called number two.
2: We must save him. We must.
1: Golly, I clean forgot the gentleman of the safe. Parker, where's your car?
0: It's down the lane.
1: Send one of your men down to get it.
0: Right. Johnson, bring that car here.
3: Yes, sir.
1: I've got the number one of the whole company quietly asphyxiating at home. I promised we'd get back and save him. He's the bloke that we've been wanting. The man at the back of the Morrison case and the Hope Wilmington case and hundreds of others.

0: Is this it? Quite a contraption.
1: Yes, I only hope he hasn't upset the adjustment by thumping at it.
2: Oh, please, Harry.
1: I hope you haven't hurt my voice.
0: You sound all right.
1: If I can only be conversational. Come on, old thing. Show us your paces.
3: Open sesame. Open sesame. Confound you. Open sesame. Open sesame.
2: He's dead.
1: Let me see. No, he's not. He lived to stand his trial.

And so, all's right with the world, as it always is when Lord Peter Wimsey is involved. The Cave of Ali Baba by Dorothy Sayers was the story which gave us tonight's suspense. Suspense is produced by William Spear. Our guest director for this evening was Robert Louis Sheehan. Tonight's radio drama was written by Peter Lyon and scored by Bernard Herrmann. Romney Brent was Peter Wimsey. William Moulton played Number One, and Ira Gerald, the lady in the case. Others in the cast were Kathleen Cordell, Victor Beecroft, Roland Bottomley, J.W. Austin, William Podmore, Ian Martin, and William Moulton. Next Wednesday, Suspense will not be heard because of a special all-star Hollywood broadcast which Paramount Pictures will present. 2 weeks from tonight, at this time, Columbia will bring you another selected story from the world's great literature of thrills. Another stud.

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2: Francie signed her own death warrant. She signed her own death warrant, didn't she? You're a good husband to her, and yet she's two-timing you with another man, isn't she? And you made up your mind weeks ago to kill her, didn't you? Well, now, at the last second, what are you waiting for? You've got everything down here you need to do the job. That box near the wall filled with explosive, 2 copper wires already capped. This alarm clock, what's holding you back? Memories of your honeymoon? She's two-timing you with another man. Weigh that in your hand. All right, then, get to work. First, set the alarm. When she gets back from shopping around 2:30, you better set it for 3 o'clock. Good. Now then, wind it up. Now then, put the cap end of the wires into the little holes you drilled in the box. Oh, no, wait. That explosive's kind of tricky, temperamental. Don't touch that box any more than you have to. First, attach the wire to the alarm clock. I wonder why more people haven't thought of this. Probably wouldn't know how to go about it if they did. There. Now the cap end of the wires into the box. Careful, now, careful. There it is. Check it over now. You don't want any slip-ups. At 3 o'clock, the alarm goes off. It sets up a spark. The spark runs along the wires to the detonators in the box, and that's all there is to it. Don't just stand here. Get back downtown to the shop.
3: What are you doing in my house?
2: Hey, Duke, somebody is home.
4: That'll hold him a couple of seconds.
2: Suddenly he was standing there. Must have been down the cellar all the time we was here.
4: And you said you cased this place for 3 days. Get me something to tie him up and let's
3: go. No, don't tie me up. Don't tie...
4: Slug him again. Again. Okay. At the cellar down there?
2: Yeah.
4: See if there's any rope around.
2: Coil a rope on a shelf down here. I'll get it.
4: Nah, we'll carry him down, tie him up there.
3: No, don't tie me up. This house is...
4: Shut up, you. Oh. See if he has a handkerchief. Roll it up in a ball.
3: Listen to me. This house is...
4: All right, shove it in his mouth. Shove it in. Take off his belt and buckle it between his teeth, too. Fast. Okay.
2: What's he putting up such a fight about? This place is a lemon. Nothing in it.
4: Take his legs. Okay. Did my last stretch just on account of leaving a guy in the open where he could put a squad car in my tail too quick. Okay, dump him here. Now, give me that rope. I'll hold him.
2: What's he putting up such a fight about? Look, mister, we ain't gonna hurt you. Just leave you here in the cellar. He still ain't convinced. I can't figure him.
4: Okay, that does it. Right, I'll tie him to this pipe. Otherwise, somebody's liable to come home right after we leave and hear him thrashing around. These houses are like matchboxes.
2: I wonder what he's trying to say. Don't leave me tied up down here. I won't call the cops, I swear it. This place is going to blow up, don't you understand? Explode. This house is going to explode.
4: Who cares what he's trying to say? Let's go. We'll pull another job tonight.
2: Right.
4: This time I'll do the picking.
2: Well, it looked like a good setup, standing way off like it is. Hey, mister, will you relax? You'll never get out of them nuts. Hey, what's he so bug-eyed about? What is it, mister? This alarm clock over here? Yeah, what do you care what time it is? You ain't going anyplace. Hey, should we take the clock, Duke?
4: Nah, Couldn't raise a buffalo nickel on it. Ordered it, Sue. Let's go. We got work to do.
2: Right.
3: Come back. Okay. Don't leave me here. This house explodes at 3 o'clock. Listen to me. It blows up in an hour and a quarter. Come back. Come back. Come back. Come.
5: All set. Let's take it back.
3: Gone. They're gone. The only people in the world who know where I am. I've got to get out.

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3: I can't get out. Nobody knows I'm here. 56, 57, 58, 59, 12 minutes to 2. It goes so fast, that second hand goes so fast. 5, 6, 7. Less than 72 minutes. Help me. Somebody help me. Help me. Help me! <laughs> 11 minutes to 2. Only 71 minutes. Not even that now. 3, 4... 5, 6. Francie, come home and get me out of this. I love you. I can't help being jealous, can I? I'm sorry I tried to kill you. It's because I love you so much. I'm jealous. But you deserve it. You deserve to die for what you've done to me. Can't you imagine how I felt that day last month when I came home?
4: That you, Paul? Paul, you're home so early. Are you sick? Another one of your headaches?
5: Oh, I feel fine, honest.
4: Why are you home so early?
5: Well, I don't know. I just got lonely for you, and I said to myself, well, you're the boss, old boy. It's your watch repair shop. Now, if you want to close ahead of time, who's to say no? Come on, hold still a second. Your lipstick is smeary.
4: It is? Well, I was lying down. I guess
5: well,
4: I...
5: Well, it's all right. Now, come on, pucker up. Well, you're smeared again.
4: Well, I'll fix it. As long as you're home early, why don't you rest a while? The morning paper's still in the den.
5: Oh, I guess I will at that. I had a heavy lunch, pot roast and potatoes and apple pie. And what'd you do today, Annie?
4: Oh, the usual. Cleaned house, went marketing. Wish we could afford a car. I mean, isolated the way we are, walking 8 feet.
5: I sat down on the couch, and there it was in the ashtray on the end table. A cigar butt, still moist on one end, still warm on the other. Any visitors today?
4: What'd you say?
5: I said any visitors today.
4: No. None. Not even a peddler.
5: You're a liar, Francie. You lied to me that time. Time. 42, 43, 44, 45. No clock has ever gone this fast. Of all the thousands I've looked at and set right in my shop, not one has ever gone so fast. Quarter hours go around like minutes, and it's minutes like seconds. 3 minutes to 2. That's cheating me. It's not keeping the right time. That second hand's whirling like a pinwheel. Make it stop, somebody. When the clock says 3, the house explodes. Make it... Oh, somebody's at the door. Come in, please. Please, please come in and find me and let me out of here. Please, please, please.
6: Gas company.
5: The one call in all the day's routine from the earliest morning to latest night that can possibly bring anyone down here to the cellar.
6: Anybody home in there? Gas company? Anybody home?
5: I am. I'm down here. Don't wait for somebody to answer the door. It's not locked. Come in. Please.
3: He's gone. He's gone. No, no, no, no, no. He's coming around to the back.
7: Why don't we, what?
8: I said, why don't we go in and read the meter anyway? Even if nobody's home.
3: Yes, yes.
6: Company policy. You never go in to read a meter unless somebody's home. And sure, they're never home when you want them to be.
3: But I am home. I am. I'm right down here. I can see your legs through the window. All you have to do is to bend down and look in, and you'd see me. No, no, no, no. Don't go away. Stay. I'll kill you if you go, so help me. I'll kill you. No, no, no, no, no. I didn't mean that. Please stay. Please stay.
5: Look at the time. 1 minute past two. 59 minutes left. Not even an hour now. 59 minutes less 8, 9, 10, 11. How long 59 minutes seems when you're waiting for someone.

0: to come home from a movie, and she was late. The night Francie was late coming home from a movie. Yes, in a pig's eye she was at a movie. She was with her boyfriend.
1: Well, sure, I was worried. What did you think? You said you'd be home before 11, and here it is almost midnight. I was about to call the hospitals and the police.
2: Oh, Paul, I'm sorry. Really, I am. All those short subjects, and then the bus was late. I'm sorry you worried.
1: Oh, forget about it. How was the movie?
2: It was all right. Nice Western.
1: Oh, a Western? I thought you were going to see Three Musketeers.
2: I was, but I changed my mind. I saw Red River instead.
1: Well, I didn't know that was playing in the neighborhood.
2: Well, I went downtown. I thought as long as I'm out of the house, I might as well do a little shopping.
1: Well, the stores were open tonight?
2: No, did I say shopping? I meant window shopping.
1: Oh. What was the movie about?
2: You know, Western. A lot of shooting and riding.
1: How was Gary Cooper's performance?
2: Oh, good. I've always liked him.
1: No, I didn't mean Cooper. Cooper's not in. I meant John Wayne.
2: Oh, was that John Wayne? You know, they all look alike to me. Those big hats.
0: That was the night that she signed her own death warrant. Little things put the official seal on it, like the cigar butt in the living room, like the gasoline drippings on the street in front of our house, and we don't even own a car. And it wasn't a delivery truck either, because the drippings showed that it stood there a long time, an hour or more. And like the time last week when... The time. 2:12? No. Oh, no, that can't be. It was just 2:00. It can't be that late already. 2:12. Only 48 minutes and... less than 48 minutes. It's 47:56, 55... 54. Look at that second hand. Francie. She's in the kitchen. She's putting down her parcels. How can I make her hear me? There must be some way. And now she's at the hall closet. He must be hanging up her coat. Oh, Francie, thank you so much for coming home early. I love you so, and I need you. How could I ever have thought of hurting you? I must have been crazy, but I'm not now. Back to the kitchen. Why doesn't she come down here to look for something? She might stay up there all afternoon, lie down. She might wash her hair. She might stay up there till it's time to get supper ready. What if she does, there's no supper, no Francie, no me. Francie, come down here. I know that you can't hear me, but come down here, please. Please come down here.
2: Gone.
0: She knows we've been robbed. I should get the police now, and they'll search the whole place, and they'll look down here.
2: Well, I'll look again, but I know it's gone. Paul will have a fit. No,
0: I won't, honest.
2: No, I haven't reported it yet. We have to be so careful.
0: Yeah, you're not kidding.
2: I called Paul at the shop while I was out, and there was no answer. I hope nothing's wrong.
0: Can't you guess there's something wrong if I'm not in the shop?
2: But maybe you'd better come out. Okay, goodbye.
0: Yeah, that's good. Sure. Come on. If I go, both of you go with me. What time is it? Oh, no. It can't be 2:19. Only 41 minutes left. 33, 34, 35, 36. Tick-tock, tick-tock. Oh, there I go. Stop it. And think fast. Think like you did last week when you came home and she threw her arms around you and hugged you and... Where that little liar.
2: Hi, Paulie.
1: Hello.
2: No kiss?
1: Yeah, sure, why not?
2: Oh, what's the matter? Hard day? So hard you can't even force a smile? I'll make you smile. I'll make you laugh. Kissy, kissy, coo. Come on, smile.
1: No,
2: smile.
1: No. Stop tickling. Wait, will you? Cut it out.
2: What's it? This in your pocket?
1: Francie, don't.
2: A present for me?
1: Yeah, I said don't. Give me that.
2: All right. Don't have to grab. What is it?
1: Well, it's fertilizer. That's what it is.
2: Fertilizer?
1: Yeah, a sample package. I figured maybe we'd start a little garden in the back. A few flowers, maybe.
2: Oh, well, that's a nice idea. That's just what I'll do.
1: Yeah, well, I'll keep it down in the cellar. The fella gave it to me, said that it should be kept in a cool, dry place. I'll buy the seed just as soon as you make up your mind what you want.

0: fertilizer. She never even suspected that it was an explosive. I brought other things home last week, too. Every day, something else. Some more sample packages of fertilizer, which I carefully packed into a soapbox that I had in the cellar. And copper wire and dry cell batteries. And this clock. And she never suspected a thing. She was so flustered trying to cover up the fact that she had a caller that I could have brought in a grandfather's clock under my arm, and she probably wouldn't even have noticed it. Oh, but, Francie, that doesn't matter now. If you'll just come on downstairs. He's here. Her boyfriend's here.
1: Hello, Dave.
2: Well, did it turn up yet?
1: No, and I haven't heard anything from Paul either.
2: The police will think I did it, I suppose.
1: Oh, don't say things like that. Come on into the kitchen. Coffee's ready.
0: What are they going to do? Just sit there? Don't they know that it's 28 minutes to 3? Only minutes left now. Minutes, not even a full half hour anymore.
1: Don't you think we ought to tell Paul about us?
2: I don't know. How'll he take it?
1: Paul isn't narrow-minded. Well, we can't keep on like this. It's better to go to him ourselves and tell him about you than wait till he finds out. He's liable to think something else entirely.
0: What's she talking about?
1: I know he didn't believe me that night when I helped you find the furnished room and told him I'd been to a movie. I'm so nervous and upset all the time. I feel as guilty as if I were one of those disloyal wives or something.
2: Oh, didn't you ever tell him about me at all?
1: I told him you'd been in one or two little scrapes, but I let him think I'd lost track of you and I didn't know where you were anymore.
0: Well, that was her brother she said that about.
2: I'm gumming things up for you, all right. An escaped convict for a brother.
0: Oh, Francie, I didn't know. Why didn't you tell me it was your brother? Why didn't you tell me?
1: Let's go downtown and talk it over with Paul.
0: No, stay here. Don't go downtown. Stay here.
2: You shouldn't be seen with me. You would get into trouble yourself. Telephone Paul to come here instead.
0: Yes, stay here with me. Please, stay.
1: I'm not afraid.
0: What can I do? What can I do? This pipe leads upstairs. Hit it with something. With what, though? What? My head.
1: What was that?
2: What? I didn't hear anything.
1: I thought I heard a noise in the cellar.
0: Yes, you did. You did. It's me. It's me.
2: Want me to take a look?
0: Yes.
1: No, yeah. I guess I was wrong. Let's go, Dave.
0: Francie! Come down here and look. Only 22 minutes left. Francie! Mama, it's gained another minute. Help me, Mama.
1: Be careful what you're doing, Bobby.
0: What? Oh, that's a kid bouncing his ball against the house. Yeah, it's a little kid.
1: Bobby, come away from that stuff.
0: Oh, no, let him stay. Stay there, Bobby, don't move.
1: Did you hear what I said?
0: Bobby, just turn your head this way and you'll see me. A little more, Bobby, that's it. He's looking right at me, but he doesn't see me. Don't you see me turning my head from side to side, back and forth? He sees me.
1: Bobby, what are you doing?
3: Mommy, look.
0: Does he understand what he sees? Oh, if he were only just a few years older, a child of 7 or 8 could understand that.
1: Bobby, are you coming? I'm waiting.
0: Stay where you are, Bobby. Make her come to you.
3: Tied up.
1: Yes. Well, say goodbye to the funny man tied up.
3: Bye-bye.

0: let it blow up. What do I care? No, no, no. How much time is left? 10 minutes? Well, someone could come down here now, or even 6 minutes from now, or seven, and I could still escape. 42, 43, 44. The clock's beginning to look like people, like Mama. Oh, my head hurts. Mama, I'm sorry for what I've done. Paul's sorry. He won't do it again, honest. Just let him go this time and not punish him. He's learned his lesson. He'll never do it again. Poor Paul. Poor Paul. Oh, that must be Francie. It must have found the shop closed, trying to find out if I came back here while she was gone. When no one answers, will that tell her that something's wrong? Why should she think I'm stretched out down here in the cellar if I don't answer the phone? Bye-bye, Francie. Bye-bye. Bye-bye. Tick-tock. Bye-bye. Tick-tock. 7 minutes to three. In 7 minutes, the alarm goes off. 7 minutes to three. The alarm rings for me. That's a poem, Francie. It's a funny poem. Seven. Please let time stand still. Seven. Now it's six. What a precious number, six. So round, so comfortable. Let it be six forever, not five or four, but six for all eternity. Let time stand still at six. Oh, and it's five, five, five, five, five, five, five, five, five, five, four, four. Bye bye, five. Paulie says bye bye, five.
1: Good morning, Paulie dear. Good morning. Wake up, sleepyhead. Wake up. Do you know what time it is?
0: No. What time is it?
1: Take your head out from under the pillow and see for yourself.
0: All right. It's exactly 1 minute to three. 1 minute to three. Oh, I was dreaming. 1 minute to three, not even a minute. Barely 50 seconds, 50 seconds to go. 50 seconds to live. Help me, Mama. Help me. Francie, Paulie needs help. He dies in 40 seconds. 39, 38, 37. He's not a bad little boy. He always means well, so help him. Help, little Paul. Mama, Mama, where are you? Quick, I haven't got much time. I have 20 seconds. 19, 18, 17, 16, 15, 14, 13, 12, 11, 10, 9, 8, 7, 6, 5, 4, 3, 2, 1.

0: Take it easy, ma'am. The doc's working on him. Meantime, just a couple more questions.
1: All right, officer.
0: You say when you came in, he was all tied up and this alarm clock here was ringing.
1: Yes.
0: I say.
2: Nancy?
0: Yeah, Doc?
2: Dead. With heart failure.
1: Paul!
0: I'm sorry, ma'am. Now, look, just one more thing in this box. There was some wires going to it from the clock, and I pulled them out. Do you know what was in it?
1: This box?
0: Yeah.
1: Nothing. It used to have some fertilizer in it, but I took it out this morning and used it. I've been trying to raise flowers in the back of the house. Paul loved flowers.

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4: Well, that's wonderful. 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
0: Suspense.
2: Van Heflin appeared by arrangement with Metro-Goldwyn-Mayer, producers of the Technicolor picture Little Women, starring June Allison, Peter Lawford, Margaret O'Brien, and Elizabeth Taylor. Tonight's Suspense play was written by Cornell Woolrich and adapted by Walter Newman. Music was composed by Lucian Morawek and conducted by Lud Gluskin. The entire production was under the direction of Anton M. Leader. Remember, next Thursday, hear Gregory Peck in Murder Through the Looking Glass.
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13: And now, a tale well calculated to keep you in suspense. A construction gang boss is suspected of murder. He suspects his own sanity. 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
14: We were in the Southwest, a construction gang building a highway, dynamiting through mountains of rock that rose 2,000 feet. I was gang boss. My name is Brick Delaney. Next in command was Artie Finch. We've been on a lot of jobs together, Artie and I. We could have been friends, but Artie had his wife, Lola, on his mind, and jealousy written all over his face, even while talking construction.
15: I'm packing dynamite in these grooves, here on the map. Okay?
14: The location's okay, Artie, fine, but why are you packing it? Why not Pedro? Packing dynamite's his job.
15: Because I want it like that, Delaney. I want to go back to sleeping nights.
14: Now, what's the gripe?
15: The same old one. You and Lola.
14: There's nothing between me and your wife, Artie.
15: You can't take your eyes off her.
14: Neither can 50 other guys, Artie. Lola's a good-looking gal. Guys can't help being guys, but it's hands off. She's your wife, and I respect that. Believe me, Artie.
15: After I pack those rocks personally, I might believe you.
14: What's packing those rocks got to do with it?
15: I'm up there on the side of the mountain with a keg of dynamite under me. If you want Lola bad enough, all you gotta do is set off the charge before I signal all clear.
14: What?
15: Yeah. Blow me to bits by accident. On purpose.
14: Artie, you're stark raving nuts.
15: Sure, I don't deny it. I'm going bats wondering how much you go for Lola and how much Lola goes for you.
14: Come on.
15: And how often do you meet? And when I'm not looking and where?
14: Artie.
15: And what are you two connivers up against me? Sure, I'm nuts. That's why I'm packing that dynamite instead of Pedro.
14: Just what's that going to prove?
15: If I live, I'll know there's a limit to how far you'll go against me. If I live, I'll think maybe I'm way wrong about you. If I live, maybe we can be friends like before.
14: Artie, you're nuts.
15: You afraid, Delaney? Afraid you might see to it that I do blow up?
14: Okay. Prove what you have to your own way. You know Pedro's routine?
15: Better perfect. When I pack the rocks and I'm in the clear out of the blast area, I blow this whistle.
14: Twice. You blow it twice and loud.
15: All right. Then you count off 30 seconds before you release the blast. Do I know the routine?
14: Go pack the rocks. It was crazy like a schoolboy dare, but Artie was a schoolboy when it came to Lola. I waited for the whistles to signal all clear. I counted off 30 seconds and then released the blast. With that explosion, my nightmare began right there in that construction shack.
16: Senor! Senor Delaney!
14: What is it, Pedro?
16: You blow up the mountain without waiting for the whistles. You blow up the Senor Artie.
14: Pedro, what kind of a crazy joke is this?
16: No joke, Senor. I swear, no joke.
14: Without waiting for the whistles, you said, but there were two whistles clear and distinct.
16: No, Senor, there were no whistles. I, Pedro, am not deaf to the whistles.
14: And I, Delaney, am not deaf to the whistles either. Come on, you dirty lying. What are you trying to pull off there?
16: No, please, please, Senor, I tell the truth. You blow up the Senor Artie, Senor. But if you want Pedro to lie, then Pedro lie. Then I hear the whistle, see? Oh, Mother Mida, yes, yes, I hear the whistle. I swear to that.
14: Sure of something, and then you're not sure. Could I have imagined those whistles? We searched the side of the mountain in the area of the blast, searching for whatever was left of Artie. Searching with me was Kelleher, the town sheriff.
17: Everything was according to the book, you say. Finch packed those rocks, then signaled all clear.
14: Yes, I set off the charge after hearing Artie's signal.
17: Two whistles, huh?
14: Two whistles, and 30 more seconds as an additional safety precaution.
17: How was it Artie Finch packed those rocks? Wasn't that something new for him?
15: Lordy asked if he could do it.
17: How come?
15: Oh, no reason. Novelty, I guess.
17: How come you allowed it?
15: Lordy knew the routine.
17: That isn't my question, Delaney.
15: Well, I haven't any answer.
17: I see. Couldn't it be maybe that you ordered Artie to pack those rocks?
15: Why would I do that?
17: I don't know. Gang bosses get funny ideas sometimes. I'm afraid we're wasting our time looking for Artie's remains. That blast hit him like a fragmentation bomb.
15: Well, look, maybe it didn't hit Artie. Maybe Artie isn't dead.
17: Then where is he?
15: Well, I don't know. Maybe he's dazed, wandering around somewhere in the mountain. He got out of the blast area, but not far enough.
17: I don't think so, Delaney. We haven't found a corpse, but I've been picking up a few things here and there while I've been searching.
15: Picking up what?
17: This, for instance.
15: A piece of cloth?
17: A collar off a windbreaker. And this.
15: A watch?
17: The shell of a watch. There's an inscription in the case, if you notice.
15: To Artie with love, Lola.
17: And something else, Delaney. A more, gruesome exhibit. I've got my back to it. Have a look.
15: I'm sick.
17: I said the blast hit him like a fragmentation bomb.
15: In his town office, the sheriff had Lola Finch identify some articles.
17: What about this watch, Mrs. Finch?
18: It's a watch I gave Artie on his last birthday.
17: Was Artie in the habit of wearing it?
18: All the time.
17: Go ahead, cry if you want to.
18: I've already done my crying.
15: Lola, I'm terribly sorry for what happened, but...
18: But it wasn't anybody's fault. Is that what you wanted to say, Delaney?
15: Well, it's one of those weird accidents. That one in a thousand.
17: One in a thousand, huh? I'd mark that on Artie's headstone.
15: Tell her if you're trying to make a reputation as a cynic, you're doing it big.
17: Artie doesn't mind me being cynical. The dead aren't very sensitive.
15: What is it with you, Keller?
17: Missouri. I was born in Missouri. A lot of funny ideas kick around in my head.
15: Like?
17: Like this one. Lola, how was the marriage while it lasted?
18: Fine.
17: Happy, both of you?
18: Why, of course.
17: I never saw a happy man get drunk as often as Artie did.
18: Artie was anxious sometimes, like everybody gets. What are you hinting at?
17: Did Artie blow those whistles, but sit right down on the dynamite?
18: What?
17: Could he have committed suicide?
18: No. Not Artie, never.
17: You're so sure, huh?
18: Artie liked living. He was cheerful about things. He made plans.
17: Don't get steam-heated. It was only an idea. I've got something to attend to for a minute. I'll only be a minute.
15: I was alone with Lola when she threw her bombshell.
18: Why did you do it, Delaney?
15: Who? What, Lola?
18: Murder Artie.
15: Lola, you're crazy. You think I deliberately dynamited Artie?
18: I don't think it. I know it.
15: Why would I?
18: Take another look.
15: Look at what?
18: At me. I'm the girl you used to write gooey letters to. Even I blushed reading them.
15: That was before you married Artie, Lola.
18: And when I danced at the Amarillo, you sat up front every night till closing time, all pop-eyed.
15: That also was before you married Artie.
18: You proposed marriage how many hundred times?
15: But you married Artie.
18: I married Artie because I was afraid of you.
15: What does that mean?
18: I was afraid to stay single with a maniac like you around.
15: Sure, before. I admit I had ideas, but after you and Artie hooked up, I gave up.
18: Liar.
15: What are you accusing me of?
18: Of prowling after me on the streets night after night since I've been married to Artie.
15: What?
18: Of watching me whenever you could in the hairdressers and restaurants, peeping at me.
15: Lola.
18: Or trying to pull me into a car right in front of the Eagle Hotel as recently as last night.
15: What are you talking about?
18: Last night was my anniversary. I'd been married a year to Artie. Now tell me you didn't murder Artie on the job, you crazy maniac.
15: Lola, none of what you said rings any bell at all about my spying the car. I don't remember any of that.
18: You really are insane. Oh, no, maybe just being clever. Building a defense against a murder rap. Well, look, about that attempt to kidnap me, there was an eyewitness to it.
15: Who's the witness?
18: Pop Wilkes. He runs the shoeshine parlor on Main Street. He saw the whole thing right through his store window. Anytime you want to refresh your memory.
17: Well, I'm back. Have a nice chat, you two?
15: Huh?
17: I asked, did you and Mrs. Finch have a nice chat?
15: Look, I...
19: I don't get your drift, Kelleher.
17: No, you don't. But Lola does. Don't you, Mrs. Finch?
20: I'd be stupid not to. You arranged to leave us in here alone.
17: I knew you were a smart one. See Delaney in this drawer? See that gadget?
19: Yeah, I see it. Yeah, so what?
17: It's called a tape machine. It makes a record of conversations.
19: Why, you...
17: So long, Delaney. See you around.
19: I can go, you say?
17: Is there any reason why you should stay, Delaney?
19: No. No reason.
17: And so long. I want to hear what the tape says.
19: Keller had a record of Lola's accusations. I went to talk to Pop Wilkes. Could one guy split up into two people with one half of him blank as to what the other half was doing or done? I'd heard of cases like that.
21: Well, you here for a shine, Mr. Delaney?
19: Yeah, Pop, shine. Heavy on the polish.
21: You always do. Set your foot right now. How's that there road coming along, huh?
19: Okay.
21: About through with the blasting now, are you?
19: Yeah, about.
21: It's too bad about Artie Finch.
19: That was a bad break.
21: You didn't come in here only for a shine.
19: Why do you say that, Bob?
21: Your shoes are shined already better than I can shine them. How much you going to pay me to shut up?
19: Shut up about what?
21: Me seeing you trying to drag Artie's wife into your car last night?
19: One guy could be two people. I was getting proof of it. In the Atlantic House Saloon, I began seeing faces in the bar mirror in double focus. Two faces. Two versions of my own face.
20: Hello, Delaney.
19: Lola.
20: Shall we continue our little chat?
19: You said all you can say.
20: Oh, not half yet. I saw you get a shine at Pop Wilkes.
19: Well, who's watching who now?
20: Did you get your memory back with the shine? Why, you're not talking.
19: But you are on the reels of tape.
20: Reels of tape you'll hang from.
19: Oh, you want that?
20: I'll dance at your funeral, the same dance you sat through for 40 nights at the Amarillo.
19: And that's for my murdering Artie?
20: For your murdering Artie.
19: A guy you didn't give a rap about.
20: He was my husband.
19: Only while he kept making big pay. Only so long as you didn't have to dance your feet raw for 35...
20: Well, what's this kind of talk going to get you?
19: I don't know, Lola. I'm just trying to think.
20: Think? You mean figure out a new line of defense, don't you?
19: Just kind of find it funny. You talking like a prosecuting attorney. You all hopped up and screaming for revenge because of Artie. Artie, who was a paper husband.
20: Who you blew up.
19: Nobody's arrested me yet.
20: No. But don't get too happy over that. It's officially an accident so far. But wait till the evidence changes it to an accident on purpose.
19: Where's this evidence coming from?
20: Oh, from you, Delaney.
19: Me?
20: Well, you put the finger on yourself. You'll brood over the murder and think of Artie blown into a thousand pieces. Pretty soon he'll begin to haunt you.
19: Lola, will you
20: stop?
19: He'll
20: be with you everywhere, every minute, waking and sleeping. You'll see him in your dreams. You'll wake up mornings to Artie asking how many lumps of sugar, please.
19: Look, when it's like that, it's bad like that. What does a guy do, Lola?
20: He confesses. He runs to Kelleher and confesses to murder.
19: Lola had it right. Artie began living with me. On the job. Dynamiting through the mountain.
22: Pedro's packed the rocks, Delaney.
19: Artie.
22: Hear the whistles, Delaney?
19: Artie, I heard them when you whistled, too. Artie, I'll take an oath.
22: Ready now? Count off 30 seconds. Now, release the charge. Blow it up.
19: That was Artie screaming. Artie being blown to bits all over again. I got Artie again later, pulling into my garage.
22: Oh, Delaney.
19: Artie.
22: You gotta remember to wait for
0: the whistles, Delaney.
1: Artie, I waited. Artie, I swear I heard.
0: Two whistles, then you count off 30 seconds before releasing the charge.
1: Artie, no. Artie, you're driving me crazy.
0: Two whistles, Delaney.
1: You're dead, Artie. Get back in your train.
0: How can I, Delaney? There was hardly anything left of me to bury.

0: Upstairs, where I live. I didn't even get time to get the key in the lock. Somebody inside an empty apartment was letting me in.
1: Come in, the lady.
0: Artie, please, please, no more tonight.
1: Artie, aren't you a little confused, Delaney?
0: Keller.
1: That's better. Been seeing ghosts, have you?
0: Yeah. Artie, he's with me everywhere. There's no let up. Keller.
1: Yes, Delaney?
0: I murdered Artie Finch. Now lock me up, take me out, and hang me. Let's get this over with.
1: You're moving a lot faster than the law can, Delaney.
0: I can't stand any more of this.
1: Then sit down and listen.
0: Listen? Listen to what?
1: Lola Finch accused you of murder. I have it on tape. But I didn't arrest you.
0: No, you didn't, and I couldn't figure out why you did.
1: Because there are angles to what happened to out there to Artie Finch. Angles that need thinking about.
0: What angles?
1: For one thing, insurance. Artie's death is worth $30,000 to his widow, Lola Finch.
0: Oh, I didn't know Artie carried that much.
1: He doubled the amount 1 month before he died.
0: A lot of dough, $30,000 for a dame like Lola. With that much, she'll set fire to the world.
1: But if she doesn't get the money...
0: Doesn't? How could that be?
1: If Artie committed suicide, say, there's a clause that voids the policy in the event of suicide. Not a cent for the widow.
0: Is that why you've been hounding the suicide angle since the start?
1: That's also why Lola made the fancy speech about how Artie loved life. How Artie had big plans for the future.
0: You mean she was trying to beat down the suicide angle?
1: As hard as she could. That's also why she's playing on your nerves. Talking into the tape machine, making you see ghosts.
0: I don't get it.
1: In the event of murder, she still collects. You hang, but Lola collects. Delaney, let me ask you something. Artie had no business packing those rocks, did he?
0: No. He asked to do it. He insisted that he wanted to.
1: He gave you the two-whistle signal that it was all clear for you to go ahead and blast.
0: Yes, that's right.
1: That meant he was supposed to be out of the blast area.
0: Yes.
1: But he wasn't out of the blast area. He was right in it. That means he deliberately stayed in it.
0: Artie meant to be blown up?
1: That's my theory.
0: Why?
1: To make Lola a rich widow.
0: But that doesn't make sense.
1: Artie Finch didn't make sense. He married a woman who ate him alive. He gave her every penny he had. When he went broke, he borrowed to give her more.
0: Yeah, Artie always was a sucker for punishment.
1: Sure. You see the angle now?
0: Not altogether. What's your angle in pushing this suicide idea as hard as you are?
1: 20% of the money saved. The company promised me 20% as a reward.
0: Oh, I see. Then it could have still been an accident or murder.
1: Lola really got to you, huh?
0: Yeah. Lola really got to me. In bed, fighting off sleep to keep Artie out of my dreams, I thought some more about one guy being two people with one half of him blank to the other half. I couldn't buy Kelleher's theory because of Pedro and Pop Wilkes. Pedro hadn't heard the whistles. And Pop Wilkes had spelled out insanity for me. My insanity.
2: Delaney. Oh, Delaney.
0: Artie, please, please lay off.
2: Give up, Delaney. Confess you murdered
0: me. I tried to, Artie, but Kelleher wouldn't believe me.
2: Give up and confess, Delaney.
0: Artie, no more tonight.
2: Give up and confess, Delaney, and you won't be saved.
0: No more tonight, I tell you. Stop that laughing. Will you stop that laughing? Stop it!
3: Delaney, don't shoot. Don't shoot anymore.
0: Artie. I shot a ghost. But a ghost who bled all over the floor, blood coming from his chest, his neck, his shoulder. Artie dying on my floor. Dying a second time.
4: Delaney, it was a trick Lola thought up. A phony death. I hid out in the mountains. $30,000. We were going to blow it in on a time for ourselves. Even my jealousy was all an act. Do you hear me, Delaney?
0: Yes. I hear you, Artie, but There was almost enough to reconstruct a corpse. Who was it, Hardy?
4: A tramp I'd hauled off a boxcar. I got him beard up and sat him on that keg.
0: You had to be cold-blooded for that.
4: You get cold-blooded from the ice in Lola.
0: What about Pedro? Bob Wilkes?
4: A grand apiece was the bait. Some guys sell their souls for a grand, Delaney.
0: Like some guys sell it for 30 grand, huh?
4: Yeah, like me. I'm sorry, Delaney, for everything. I'm remembering we were friends once.
0: So it all turns out that I murdered you anyhow.
4: Yeah. The rap this time will be a medal. They'll pin a medal on you. Delaney.
0: What?
4: Stay away from Lola. Don't step into my shoes.
0: It's a funny time to give me advice. You're out of it now, Artie. You're dying.
4: Goodbye, Delaney, again. And this time I'm not kidding.
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0: Suspense is produced and directed by Bruno Zerato Jr. Musical supervision by Ethel Huber. 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
3: Directors of radio plays share a common fantasy, an unattainable goal, the dream of producing a broadcast in which murder is actually committed on mic. 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Not so the hero of the upcoming story. He sets out with lethal intent to make his dream come true. Listen. Listen then as Mr. Raymond Burr stars in Murder on Mic, which begins in exactly 1 minute.
4: Every man has a right to envision his country as he would like it to be. Dreams foster reality. There are many legends describing the broad reaches of our land, like the one they tell about a Kentuckian who was once asked what he considered the boundaries of the United States.
5: Why, sir, on the north we are bounded by the aurora borealis. On the east we are bounded by the rising sun. On the south we are bounded by the procession of the equinoxes. And on the west by the day of judgment.
4: Folklore belongs to every nation's legendary past. And I guess we Americans have our share of some tall ones. Like the one about... Oh, but we'll have to save that one for the next time we travel your way. See you then.
2: And now, Mr. Raymond Burr in Murder on Mic, a tale well calculated to keep you in suspense.

0: Yeah?
1: I want to see me, boss man.
0: Oh, yeah, Chris. Come in. Sit down. You hear the show Sunday?
1: No.
0: Well, you should have. After I got through rewriting that closing scene, it really played.
1: I'll bet.
0: I don't get it, Chris. I don't make you come to rehearsals. You don't have to sit in the control room all day. The least you can do is listen to the show at home.
1: Nothing in my contract says I have to.
0: Well, listen to this playback.
2: George, honest, I didn't mean it, George.
0: Now get this, Chris, get it.
3: Do you mean to say that you didn't really mean it when you told my brother that you didn't love him?
2: No.
3: You forget, Doris, that I heard you, every word, while I was hiding behind the Davenport the night my mother was here.
2: George, I beg you, don't do this thing. Put down the gun, George.
3: This is only what you deserve. You tricked me for the last time, Doris. You tricked me for the last time.
0: How about that, kid?
1: What did you change it for? What was wrong with my ending? Why did you change it?
0: Take it easy, Chris. I'll tell you why I changed it, because it was wordy and repetitious.
1: Did it ever occur to you that maybe people are wordy and repetitious?
0: Chris, I'm trying to tell you the scene, the way you wrote it, just didn't play.
1: Just didn't play. That's right. Drag out all the trade cliches. It didn't live. It didn't play. You ran it up the flagpole and no one saluted it.
0: Well,
1: how did you ever get into this business? Whoever let you into a radio station?
0: Chris, I think you need help.
1: Help?
0: Yes. Now, I know a good man, Freudian but liberal.
1: Don't you tell me I need a psychiatrist.
4: Let go of me. I said let go.
0: You are nuts.
1: You listen to me, boss man. For 2 years now, I've ground out a murder a week for you, week in and week out. A murder a week. I eat murder, talk murder, dream murder. And what happens? Every time I turn in a decent script, you chop the heart out of it.
0: Your contract is up next week, Chris. You've only got one more script to do. Write it and get out.
1: You'll get better than a script. You'll get everything you deserve. I'm going to show you what a real murder sounds like. I'm going to show you, even if I have to kill you to do it. Good evening. This is a recording of an actual murder. Not written, not rehearsed, but well and thoroughly planned. It is respectfully dedicated to Mr. Ken Avery, editor and producer of the radio program Murder, Please. This is my last show, Mr. Avery. I'm delivering it to you in its entirety. Cast, music, everything. The events and persons are absolutely real. It's going to be a great show, Mr. Avery. You'll hear everything but the climax. I'm speaking into a microphone concealed in my desk and connected with a hidden tape recorder. A special microphone is attached to my telephone to enable the listener to hear both ends of any conversation. The music you hear is coming from a high-fidelity phonograph at my side. This program is produced, edited, directed, narrated, engineered, and plotted by Christopher Turner, whose only claim to immortality is this final half hour. And now, Mr. Avery, the leading characters in order of appearance. The murderer, myself. The catalytic agent, your daughter, Lois. The victim, you. Listen. Listen then, Mr. Avery, to the last show you will ever hear. Murder.

0: Ken, this is Chris.
1: What do you want?
0: I hate to bother you at home, but I'd like to apologize for the way I acted this afternoon.
1: Accept the apology.
0: Ken, I'd like to talk to you about renewing my contract. How about dropping down to my office?
1: Sorry, Chris, no go. I put up with you for 2 years now. Your temper tantrums, your insults coming in stewed to the gills. 2 years of it was plenty. I've had it.
0: I see. You won't change your mind?
1: Not a chance.
0: Okay, Ken. Thanks. Thanks for nothing. Lovely opening scene, Mr. Avery. Thank you. You played it exactly the way I wanted you to. You just threw away your last chance to save your life. An excellent performance, Mr. Avery. I shall kill you in the name of the parasitical breed you represent. The avaricious, arrogant men of high places who milk the talent of others and claim it as their own. So, Mr. Avery, if you won't come down to my office by invitation, and I knew you wouldn't, there's another way. The telephone book. Listen, Mr. Avery. The sound of the flipping of pages. Your daughter's phone number. Here we are.

0: Hello?
1: Hello, Lois. It's been a long time. Bet you don't even know who this is.
0: I don't recognize the voice.
1: Christopher Turner.
0: Oh, hello, Mr. Turner. How are you?
1: Fine. Just fine. How do you like living alone?
0: Oh, it's all right, I guess.
1: Rather be living with the folks?
0: No, it's kind of independent this way.
1: How's the writing coming?
0: Not so good, Mr. Turner. I've written 5 scripts so far, and every one of them has been rejected. I don't know what's the matter.
1: Well, the reason I called was your dad and I had a little talk this afternoon about you. He thought perhaps I could help you.
0: Oh, well, I wouldn't want to bother you.
1: Oh, no bother at all, Lois. I like to help aspiring young talent.
0: That's very kind of you.
1: Well, what are you doing this evening?
0: I was going to wash my hair.
1: Why don't you wash your hair tomorrow evening and come down to my office right now. We'll get started.
0: Well, I told a girlfriend I'd be home tonight. She was going to drop over.
1: Can't you call her and tell her to make it some other night? Here's the point. This is the only free night I'll have this week. Things are sort of piling up. I'd like to see you get squared away with your writing. And I did promise your dad.
0: Well, all right, Mr. Turner.
1: You know where my office is?
0: No, I don't think so.
1: It's right across from the studios in the annex, room 208.
0: I'll be right over.
1: Fine.
0: And I certainly appreciate this, I'm sure.
1: Not at all, Lois. Goodbye.
0: Goodbye.
1: I'll be right over. I certainly appreciate this, I'm sure. Not at all. You see, Mr. Avery, that's how people talk. Now, let's see, what else? Oh, yes, sound. Drawer opens. Gun taken out. Click of breech. Whirl of chamber. Bullets inserted in chamber. 3, 4, 5, and 6. Gun in drawer. Drawer closed. Now we must wait until the... You see, Mr. Avery? Fate is a better dramatist than either of us. Just when things start getting dull, the phone rings. Hello?
2: Hello, Chris. Hank.
1: Oh, hi, Hank.
2: What is this? Old man Avery got you slaving on a round-the-clock basis now? When are you going to tell him to go take a flying leap?
1: I just did that today.
2: No kidding. Well, congratulations. From here, you can't go any place but up.
1: Yeah.
2: Say, Chris, we got a pretty active poker game going on over here. Just room for one more sucker. What do you say?
1: I can't tonight. I'm doing my last show.
2: Well, forget it for one night, why don't you? Live a little.
1: Thanks, Hank, but I can't.
2: I'm coming over and get you away from that typewriter if I have to use force.
1: I can't do it, Hank. The show's next Sunday.
2: Well, I got a script due tomorrow. You don't see me knocking myself out. Let them wait. I'll be right over.
1: Now, listen, Hank, you can't come over here. Don't you get it?
2: Oh, I'm sorry, Chris. Sure thing. Give her my regards. Anybody I know?
1: Story conference, that's right.
2: Yeah. Well, take it easy, boy. How about lunch tomorrow?
1: Sure thing.
2: Okay, Chris. Goodbye.
1: Bye. That was close. Good scene, though, don't you think, Mr. Avery? Your daughter, Mr. Avery, has just driven up in front of the building. She wears a cardigan sweater, tweed skirt, flat shoes. She's young and very pretty. A girl with everything to live for. Now she's disappeared into the building. In a moment, she'll knock on my door. Then, Mr. Avery, you will hear for yourself how youth reacts to the threat of death. And this, Mr. Avery, would be the proper dramatic moment to end Act One. May I suggest, at this point, you insert one of your beloved commercials?
3: In just a moment, we continue with Suspense. Do you know the Social Security benefits to which you will be entitled when you separate from the service and take a civilian job? Here's a tip from Social Security.
4: 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The money is deposited in

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1: And now, we continue with the second act of Murder on Mike, starring Mr. Raymond Burr, a tale well calculated to keep you in suspense.
2: Act Two. This is Christopher Turner once again, Mr. Avery, bringing you by transcription the first recording of an actual murder ever made specifically for broadcast. The setting, my office, the music, recorded, the time, night, the victim, yourself. Your daughter has just entered the building, and in a few seconds she'll be knocking on my door. I'm sorry I have to go to such length to get you into my office. I'd gladly have killed you in the street, but it's so much more difficult to make a recording there. So concludes the usual resume with which we begin the second act of every Murder, Please program. I hear her footsteps in the hall. Your cue, Lois. Sound. Knock on door. Come in. Hello, Lois. Come on in.
3: Thanks, Mr. Turner.
2: Have a seat. Here, by the desk.
3: This is awfully nice of you, Mr. Turner. I always tell Dad to stop imposing on my behalf, but I guess he'll never learn.
2: You're here because I want you to be here and for no other reason. Now, cigarette?
3: Oh, no, thanks. This is a nice office you have here.
2: Oh, it serves just a hole in the wall, but quiet. Nothing fancy.
3: Why? I like it.
2: How long have you been writing, Lois?
3: All of my life, but, seriously, about 6 months.
2: Oh, what sort of things?
3: Murder, mostly. I hear that's what sells best.
2: True. True, you can usually make more money writing about murder than committing it. So, suppose we just start talking about murder. Maybe something interesting will come out. Now, tell me, why do you think people kill?
3: Well, lots of reasons, I guess.
2: Could you kill?
3: I don't think so.
2: Maybe you could. Here. Here's a loaded gun. Take it.
3: Oh, please put it away.
2: Take it in your hand.
3: No, I'd rather not.
2: Oh, it's very obedient. Won't fire unless you press the trigger. Now, take it. That's it. Now, point it at me.
3: Oh, please, I...
2: Think now, think. One touch of your finger, and you kill me. One little touch. Very delicate instrument, the trigger. There's a sense of power there. Feel it?
3: I'm afraid.
2: Fear? Yes, but exhilaration, too, like the second drink.
3: Yes, I guess I feel it.
2: You can give it back to me now.
3: Oh, I never held a gun before.
2: Are you afraid of death?
3: Sometimes, when I think about it.
2: What is death to you?
3: Death? I don't know.
2: No idea?
3: Oh, emptiness, blackness, nothing.
2: Is that so terrible?
3: Yes, because you really don't know.
2: Like the dark.
3: That's it.
2: You don't know any more about death than you do about me.
3: You?
2: Yes.
3: Well, I know you work for Dad.
2: But you've never even spent 1 hour with me. Once at lunch, your father introduced us, yet you came up here alone. Now, how do you know you can trust me?
3: I suppose I don't, really.
2: Look at this gun.
3: Please put it down. It makes me terribly nervous.
2: Do you have any money?
3: A little.
2: How much?
3: $5, maybe, and some change.
2: Give it to me.
3: Here.
2: Now, why did you give me the money?
3: Because you asked me for it.
2: Because you were hoping I'd put down the gun? And if I had said,

0: kiss, one kiss, and I'll put down the gun, what would you do?
1: I suppose I'd give you...
0: But a kiss? That would be harder to give, wouldn't it?
1: Yes.
0: Kiss me.
1: There.
0: Thank you.
1: Now put down the gun, please. I know it's a lesson in writing and all that, but it scares me.
0: No.
1: But you said you would.
0: I said nothing of the kind. And if I had said it, you would have been foolish enough to believe me. You can't trust a man with a gun. You feel helpless, don't you?
1: Yes.
0: While you could give me money, there was hope. While you could give me love, there was hope. But if all I wanted was revenge, there would be nothing you could do to save yourself.
1: Nothing.
0: And if I told you that right now, this moment, I'm going to pull this trigger and blow you to bits, tell me, what would you say?
1: Well, I'd try to talk you out of it.
0: What would you say?
1: I wouldn't know what to say.
0: Then I'd shoot.
1: I'd tell you about the electric chair.
0: Very little threat to a man about to kill. Later, perhaps, when he's running away, then he'll think about consequences, but not now. Now it's only kill. Now, what else? What else would you say?
1: I'd beg him.
0: He wouldn't listen.
1: I'd plead with him. I'd say, please don't kill me.
0: And if he still wouldn't listen?
1: Then I'd die.
0: Yes, you'd die.
1: Mr. Turner, I think I'd better be going.
0: No. We're not even started yet.
1: Well, if you don't put down that gun, I'm going. I don't like it.
0: Sit down. I want to tell you a story.
1: Please, Mr. Turner.
0: Sit down! This is just a sample plot. You can have it if you want to. It's about a writer, who had great novels in him, great plays, but he was broke. For the sake of a roof over his head and three meals a day, he started turning out radio mysteries. He turned them out until every drop of originality was squeezed out of him. Finally, he realized that he had nothing to leave to the world. Nothing but scripts to be swept up by a studio janitor after the broadcast. Well, the writer made a decision one day. He would do a last radio play. A radio play with an actual murder. The only chance he had for immortality. And he selected as his victim the man who had squeezed his talent dry. He selected his editor and producer, Ken Avery.
1: Dad.
0: I like you. I like you very much, Lois. I wish this could be happening to almost anyone but you. Get to the phone.
1: What?
0: The telephone.
1: What for?
0: To call your father.
1: No, I won't do it.
0: You'll call your father and you'll tell him to come down here. Now pick up the receiver. No, wait, I'll do it.
1: Oh, please, Mr. Turner.
0: Be quiet.
1: Please.
0: I'll take the phone. Tell him.
1: No.
0: It's ringing. Take it.
2: Hello?
1: Dad?
2: Lois, what are you calling at this time of night for? Something the matter?
1: Dad,
0: you want him to take you home. You don't feel well.
2: Lois, something is the matter. Where are you?
1: I'm at Mr. Turner's.
2: Turner's? His apartment?
1: His office. I don't feel well. Dad?
0: Come and take me home.
1: Come and take me home. I don't feel well at all.
0: Give me the phone. Hello, Ken.
2: What's the matter with Lois, Chris?
0: I don't know. She came up tonight to discuss some scripts she wrote, but she seems to be suddenly taken ill. You'd better come and get her.
2: I'll be right down.
0: Relax, Lois. We haven't got very long to wait. The script is nearly finished. Twenty minutes have gone by, and now I hear steps in the hall, steps of Mr. Ken Avery. The climax, ladies and gentlemen of the listening audience, I produced for you. Mr. Avery will never live to hear.
3: Lois, are you...
0: Sit down, Ken.
3: What is this? Lois, what's been going on here?
0: Tell him, Lois.
1: He's going to kill you. He's going to kill both of us.
0: Close the door.
2: Chris, put that thing down. Somebody's liable to get hurt.
0: Good line. Perfectly in character. The inane cliche from the mouth of the great producer. You see, Ken, everything's being recorded. Your voice, Lois's, mine. Sit down.
2: Recorded for what?
0: Posterity. For the show next week. You'll have the honor of appearing on your own program as the murder victim. Here, let me show you here in the desk. You see? Tape recorder. I've stopwatched every second. It's been running exactly 25 minutes. You always made it a rule to plan the climax for 26:30 so you could have room for a final commercial. Well, that's just what I'm doing. According to my timing, you have about 1 minute and 30 seconds to live.
2: All right, Chris. All right. That's enough of the phony dramatics. Give me that gun before somebody gets hurt.
0: Stand back. I wouldn't want to mistime the climax of the show.
2: This won't make a show.
0: You won't be around to change it, Mr. Avery.
2: The agency wouldn't put this thing on the air.
0: Why not?
2: You telegraphed the ending.
0: Oh.
2: There's no twist. No surprise ending. You told the audience to expect the murder to be successful. But our shows have to have some kind of surprise for the audience, Chris. You know that. Where's the twist?
0: Still the editor right to death's door. All right, Ken, perhaps you can provide the surprise ending that's going to save your life.
2: I don't have to.
0: Oh?
2: You provided the twist yourself, Chris, but you didn't know it. And yet the twist was part of the story all the time.
0: Where, Editor Avery?
2: You, Chris. You're the twist.
0: Me?
2: That's right. You're a flop, Chris. You're so used to dreaming on paper, you can't live anymore. You wrote about love because you never had it. You wrote about fortunes, and you haven't got two bits. You wrote about murder, but you haven't got the guts to pull the trigger. Now, give me that gun.
0: You think I won't shoot?
2: I know you won't. Give me that gun, you hack.
0: What did you say?
2: I said you were a hack. Give me the gun.
0: No. No, I'm not a hack. I'm not.
2: Give me that gun.
0: Let go. Let go of my hand.
2: Drop it. Drop it, I said. Drop.
0: Let go. You always have to change the ending.
1: Oh, Dad.
2: It's all right, Lois.
1: Oh, Dad, take me home.
2: We have nothing to worry about, Lois. The recording will clear us.
1: Oh, take me home, please, Dad.
2: As soon as I make sure what's on that tape. I'll rewind it to the beginning. Here we go.
0: Good evening. This is a recording of an actual murder. Not written, not rehearsed, but well and thoroughly planned. It is respectfully dedicated to Mr. Ken Avery, editor and producer of the radio program Murder.
3: Suspense. 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
15: 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A young man holds up a shop, is cornered, kills. 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
18: And now, with Remember Me and the performance of Mr. Dan Duryea, Autolite hopes once again to keep you in...

0: In 3 minutes, it'll be over, Harry boy. No longer than it takes the Iceman to make a routine delivery. All you have to do is walk in and wave a gun. And then you got money in your pocket again. Easy. Funny how they always turn to jelly when they see a gun. The light's still on in the window. Street's dark. Nobody around. Just right. And there he is. Inside, counting money.
1: Oh, you just made it. I was closing. What can I do for you?
0: This is a stick-up.
1: What?
0: A stick-up. Come on, I want the money.
1: No, you can't do this. You can't...
0: This says I can. Now, put all your dough in a paper bag and hurry.
1: But I don't have much money. This is a small business. I...
0: Come on, empty that register.
1: I won't. You get out of here.
0: Out of the way. I'll get it myself.
1: No.
0: For a small business, you do okay.
1: You can't take my money. I won't let you.
0: Crazy old man. Get away from me.
1: You can't rob me. You can't. You dirty hoodlum.
0: Old fool. Asking for it. Gotta get out of here. Where's my hat? Oh.
2: Didn't think you'd still be open, Mr. Who are you? Where's Mr. Leibowitz?
0: He, isn't here. He had to leave.
2: Is Mrs. Leibowitz sick again?
0: Yeah. She's sick. Again. I've been watching the store for him. I was just closing.
2: Oh. Well, maybe I better run upstairs and see if there's anything I can do.
0: No. He took her to the hospital. He aren't here.
2: Gee, I'm sorry to hear that.
0: What are you looking at me for?
2: Don't I know you?
0: No, you don't know me. Look, I'm closing. You'll have to come back tomorrow.
2: Harry. Harry Norris. Sure, we went to school together.
0: You know me?
2: Sure, from Stuyvesant High. I'm Ruth Shaw, remember?
0: No, I don't remember you.
2: No, I guess you wouldn't. But I remember you, Harry.
0: Yeah. Guess you do.
2: I just need a few things before you close. Here's the list.
0: Yeah. You pull down the shades on the windows and throw the latch while I get them.
2: Sure. Of all the people to run into, I haven't seen you since high school.
0: Let's see. Bread. Oh, here. Coffee. Oh, where's the coffee?
2: Right there above you.
0: What?
2: The coffee.
0: Oh.
2: And potato salad in the refrigerator.
0: Look, do you have to have all this stuff right now?
2: Well, of course I do. What's the matter?
0: Nothing. I'll get the potato salad.
2: You haven't changed a bit, Harry. I'd know you anywhere. You know, I never forget a face. Especially yours.
0: It's too bad. She's kind of a pretty girl, but she had to walk in on me. She does remember me. She could put the finger on me, but fast, when they find old man Leibowitz's body. Too bad. Now I gotta kill her, too, but not here. Somebody might have heard the shots and called the cops. I gotta get out of here and take her with me. But I gotta be careful. Make her think I belong here. Get the rest of her stuff and get out of here. Potato salad. What else do you... Oh, I thought you were pulling the shades down.
2: They're down.
0: What else do you need?
2: That's enough for now. I have more than I can carry as it is.
0: That's all, then?
2: Yes. How much is it?
0: Three and a half, even.
2: Here, two, three and a half.
0: On a nose.
2: Well, it was nice seeing you again, Harry. I'll run now and let you close.
0: Wait, don't rush off.
2: Oh, I'd better. I've kept you as it is.
0: Oh, that's okay. I'll walk you. We can talk about old times.
2: Don't you have to do anything before you close?
0: No, all done. Here, I'll carry the groceries for you.
2: Oh, that's okay. I can carry them. I only live around the corner on 3rd Avenue.
0: Well, I'm going that way, too. I'll carry this for you. Come on. Well?
2: I forgot. I need flour, too.
0: Flour?
2: Yes. The large bag there on the stand. I'll get it.
0: Okay.
2: Got it. Here. 60 cents.
0: We'll charge it. Let's get out of here.
2: I can carry the flour.
0: All right, but you do need help with all this other stuff.
2: Want me to get the light?
0: Yeah, please.
2: There. Nice of you to carry the packages for me, Harry.
0: It's nothing.
2: Surprised I haven't run into you before, around the store.
0: Well, this is the first time I watched the store for Mr. Leibowitz.
2: He must have left in an awful hurry.
0: He did. His wife was pretty sick.
2: Do you have to walk so fast?
0: Oh, no. Sorry. Where did you say you lived?
2: On Third Avenue, just around the corner.
0: You live alone?
2: Yes.
0: You know, it's been a long time since high school. You've got a good memory for faces.
2: I know.
0: I don't remember you.
2: You wouldn't. You didn't know me too well. You used to say hello sometimes when we passed in the halls.
0: Oh?
2: You were a big shot. Football player and all that stuff. All the girls had a crush on you, Harry.
0: Did they?
2: Sure.
0: Been living in this neighborhood long?
2: Too long. But the rent's cheap and I'm not far from work, so I stay here.
0: I know what you mean.
2: That's the place up ahead with the ivy on the fire escape. Groceries getting heavy?
0: No, no. I gotta think fast. It's no good here on the street. Too many people around. Like she said, she lives alone. I have to get inside with her, alone in her apartment. Then I can get rid of her. I wish she'd quit talking. She asked too many questions. And this potato salad stinks. I hate potato salad. I gotta get inside that apartment.
2: This is it. Pretty crummy, huh?
0: What's it like inside?
2: Just as bad. I fixed my apartment up some, but it's the smell these old places have. Can't get rid of it.
0: I'd like to see it, see what you've done.
2: Well, I don't know. The landlady's funny about visitors, and it's kind of late.
0: Oh, come on. You can't carry all this stuff alone. After you, Ruth.
2: Well, okay. No, you go on up. I have to throw the light switch.
0: Which way?
2: Upstairs.
0: Right. The groceries are getting heavy.
2: It's the first door on your right at the top.
0: You could use more light on this stairway.
2: That's not all this place could use.
0: This it?
2: Yeah. Here, I'll unlock it. Go ahead. Well, this is it. Home.
0: Not bad. You fix it up by yourself?
2: Yeah. Here, let me take the bag. Sit down while I put this stuff away.
0: Sure. Yeah. You fix this place up okay. Nice view, too.
2: Yeah, the L. Goes right past the window. But you get used to that, too. You should have seen it when I moved in. Really a mess. Then I went to work on... I thought you were in the other room.
0: What are you doing?
2: I got flour on my skirt.
0: Oh.
2: I put some water on for coffee.
0: Good idea.
2: Come in the other room, Harry. I want to show you something.
0: What?
2: A picture of you.
0: Of me?
2: In a football uniform yet. I still have our class book. Your picture's in it. Sit down.
0: Yeah, sure.
2: Funny running into you. I was going through the book a couple of weeks ago, and I was thinking about you. Wondering whatever became of you.
0: You were thinking about me?
2: Uh-huh. You didn't know it, but I had a big crush on you when we were in school.
0: No, I didn't know. I thought I was a big shot in those days. I couldn't see anything.
2: You sure did. Look, here's a picture of the 4th of July dance in the gym.
0: Yeah.
2: Do you remember it?
0: I'm not sure.
2: You asked me for a dance that day. Was I surprised? We no more than started, and they stopped the music to take this picture. You ran off to find Mona Stark.
0: Mona?
2: You remember her?
0: Oh, yeah, yeah, I remember Mona.
2: You were going with her when you quit school, weren't you?
0: Yeah.
2: What happened?
0: We broke up.
2: Why?
0: I borrowed a car from a pal so we could drive up to Connecticut and get married. It was a big yellow convertible. Wanted to make a big impression. Mona liked to be impressed. Only my pal forgot to tell me it was a stolen car.
2: What happened?
0: Never saw her again. Saw a picture of her, though, on the cover of a secret detective magazine. She had a gun in one hand, a bottle in the other, and some guy was choking her. She looked good.
2: Well, Enough of the good old days. What are you doing now, Harry? For a living, I mean.
0: Me? Oh, nothing worth talking about.
2: How do you happen to know Mr. Leibowitz?
0: Mr. Leibowitz?
2: He's the sweetest old dear. He'll take credit right up to his ears. But people always get around to paying him. You must know him pretty well to be left in charge of the store.
0: Well, I... What's that?
2: It's the L. Goes right past the window.
0: Shakes the whole building. How do you put up with that?
2: You get used to it. Noisy, huh?
0: Yeah.
2: You could fire a cannon in here when it goes by and you wouldn't hear it. You get used to it. I think the coffee's ready. Only take a minute.
0: You could fire a cannon, and I'm only carrying a 38. Sure. All I have to do is sit and wait. We'll drink coffee and chat about the good old days. And when the L goes by again, I'll be able to walk out of here safe and sound, with nothing to worry about. Ruthie won't be up to remembering anything. She'll be dead

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0: And now, Autolite brings back to our Hollywood soundstage Mr. Dan Duryea in Elliot Lewis's production of Remember Me, a dramatic report well calculated to keep you in...

0: Let her make coffee. Let her do anything she wants. She's only got a few minutes to live. Only until the yell goes by again. Goes by with a big noise so no one can hear the little noise of my .38 going off. And then Ruthie, who remembers me so well, will be out of the way. Then I can get out of here, safe and sound, and nobody knowing anything. They'll just find two bodies a couple of blocks apart, and I'll be miles from here.
1: You hungry?
0: All I have to do now is wait for the yell.
1: Harry, you hungry?
0: What?
1: I asked you if you were hungry. I could make
0: No, thanks. Just the coffee.
1: Okay. Hot coffee coming up.
0: Good.
2: Sugar?
0: Black.
2: Here. It's hot.
0: Yeah. Good.
2: Mm-hmm.
0: How long you lived here, Ruthie?
2: Over a year.
0: I wouldn't last overnight with the yell going by the window like that.
2: I'm used to it.
0: Does it go by often?
2: Never stops. I'll warn you the next time I hear it coming.
0: Yeah. You do that.
2: Harry Norris. Here in my apartment.
0: What?
2: I can't get over running into you like this.
0: Yeah, well, you never know.
2: Are you married, Harry?
0: No.
2: Funny. I pictured you married by now and with a family. But here you are. A little older, but about the same.
0: Yeah, well, that's the way it goes.
2: What do you do for a living?
0: Oh, nothing right now, but I got plans, big plans. I'm going to be running a lot of guys around this town someday, and I'm going to have money, lots of it.
2: I don't doubt it. You say you have plans. Tell me about them, Harry.
0: What's it to tell? I'm after big money, that's all.
2: You'll have it. If you're the Harry I remember, you'll get whatever you want.
0: What do you mean by that?
2: I remember how you were around school. When you saw something you wanted, you got it. Nothing could stop you. I remember a football game with Astoria High. You got knocked out and they carried you off the field. We were losing the game and you came back in all bandaged up and put us ahead.
0: Yeah.
2: I was very proud of you. I thought you were wonderful.
0: You? But we hardly knew each other.
2: I knew you. Well. I waited outside the gym that night to see if you were all right. I saw you leave and you had a little bandage right there. Where the tiny scar is now.
0: Oh, this one?
2: Uh-huh.
0: So, you waited around to see if I was okay, huh?
2: Yeah. I even followed you home that night. I was afraid you might pass out on the street and there would be no one to take care of you, so I followed you.
0: I remember that night, but not much of what I did.
2: Instead of going home, you stopped in at a pool room. I waited outside for hours.
0: You did?
2: Then it started to snow, and I went home.
0: It's funny. I don't remember seeing you, and yet you were around so much. It's funny.
2: Well, I was a pretty horrible-looking kid then.
0: Maybe. And there's nothing wrong with you now, Ruthie. What time is it?
2: I don't know. The clock's in the bedroom.
0: Oh.
2: I wonder how Mrs. Leibowitz is doing.
0: Mrs. Leibowitz? Oh, you can call in the morning and find out.
2: She's been sick a lot lately. Poor old Mr. Leibowitz has been worried to death about her.
0: You like the old man?
2: Sure. He kept me in groceries for a long time last year while I was looking for work. And he's done the same for other people in the neighborhood. What's the matter, Harry?
0: Nothing's the matter.
2: Then sit back and relax. You're sitting there like a tiger about to jump on something.
0: Yeah, sure. You, like living alone like this?
2: I love it.
0: Don't you get a little lonesome?
2: Sometimes. But I have friends in the neighborhood, and we get together and have crazy times.
0: How come you never got married, Ruth?
2: Never met the kind of man I'd want to spend the rest of my life with, I guess.
0: No boyfriends? No one?
2: It's kind of your fault, Harry.
0: My fault?
2: Mm-hmm. When a girl has a crush on a fella and nothing happens, she goes on thinking that maybe someday something will happen. And in the meantime, the other fellas just don't mean much, I guess.
0: Ruth, I don't get it. Did you feel this way about me?
2: I did, once, when we were in school. But I got over it.
0: Did you?
2: Sure, I guess.
0: You're a funny kid. I don't get you.
2: Forget it, Harry.
0: Wish I could remember you. What you looked like.
2: Like I said, I was pretty awful.
0: What are you looking at?
2: Your scar. It's no larger than a matchhead.
0: Yeah.
2: I can hardly feel it. And you have another tiny scar on the side of your nose, right here. Where'd you get it, Harry?
0: A fight, I think.
2: Always a tough guy. That's why the girls liked you so much. You treated them so rough.
0: Did I?
2: And you ignored them most of the time.
0: Yeah.
2: The way you're ignoring me right now.
0: Am I?
2: Only inches between us and you ignore me. Ignore this if you can, Harry.
0: Ruthie.
2: And this.
0: Ruthie, baby.
2: Harry.

0: Honey.
1: Hmm?
0: That was the L that just went by.
1: I heard it.
0: Now you can relax for another 5 minutes.
1: Another 5 minutes? Ruthie, I...
0: What's the matter, Harry?
1: I don't know. I must be going soft in the head. I came up here to do something. Now I can't. The things you said, the way you act, you make me feel like I mean something to you. All the time I didn't know you were alive. If I really mean anything to you, you'll help me. I need help. Ruthie, can I trust you?
2: Ruthie, are you home?
1: Who's that?
0: I don't know.
2: Honey, it's Jimmy. Ruth!
0: Jim!
1: Don't make a sound.
3: What's going on up there?
2: Mrs. Dooley, have you seen Ruth?
3: Well, I heard her come in a while ago. I didn't see her, though. What are you banging on her door for?
2: She doesn't answer. Do you have a key?
3: A key? Oh, I think so.
2: Well, get it.
3: What you're so excited about. Maybe she's
1: asleep. Look, Ruthie, you're going to do as I say or you're going to get hurt. See this 38? Mm-hmm. It'll be against your side like this. Act like you've been asleep and answer that guy and get rid of him, understand?
0: Mm-hmm.
1: Okay, I'm taking my hand away from your mouth. Now be careful. I don't want anybody to know I'm here. Get rid of him.
0: All right, Harry, I'll get rid of him.
2: Ruth?
0: What? What's going on out there?
2: Ruthie?
0: Jimmy, is that you?
2: Yeah. Are you all right?
0: What do you want? It's late. Of course I'm all right.
2: Why didn't you answer when I knocked?
0: I've been asleep. What do you want?
2: Well, nothing, honey. I was worried about you, that's all.
0: Worried? About me?
2: Sure. You said you were going to stop by old man Leibowitz's place for groceries on your way home.
0: I did stop there. What about it?
2: Well, was everything okay?
1: Tell him yes.
0: Yes. Everything was all right. Why?
2: Mr. Leibowitz was held up tonight. He was shot.
0: Oh.
2: Mrs. Leibowitz came down to the store and found him dead behind the counter. Ruth?
0: I heard you, Jimmy.
2: The neighborhood is full of cops. They say it happened less than an hour ago. You can see why I was so worried.
1: Get rid of him.
0: I'm all right, huh, Jimmy. I'll see you tomorrow.
2: Okay, sweet. Hey, don't I get a good night kiss?
0: I'm not dressed. Good night.
2: Okay. Good night, honey. Well, Mrs. Dooley, forget about the key. She's all right.
0: You killed
1: him. I killed him.
0: You're going to kill me.
1: I'm going to kill you.
0: Yes, you have to. I could fix you good with the police.
1: Yes, you could. You almost got it before, but you got me mixed up a little. You made me forget what I came up here to do, trying to make me think you cared about me.
0: Harry, I did.
1: Yeah, does everybody in the building stop by for a good night kiss?
0: Well, Jimmy's only...
1: I don't care who he is. Only, why the routine with me? What were you after?
0: Harry, why don't you give yourself up? You heard Jimmy. The neighborhood is full of police. You can't get away.
1: I've been in tighter spots than this. I always get away. Here it comes, Ruthie.
0: Harry.
1: Sorry, baby.
0: I won't tell anyone, Harry.
1: Sorry, baby.
0: Don't kill me!
1: Sorry, baby!

0: It's all right, miss. It's all right.
1: Is he dead, officer?
0: Yeah.
1: I didn't know whether you'd get here in time.
0: We finally found that trail of flour you left from the store up here. We hit the door just as the L passed. Close.
2: That was quick thinking, lady, that trail of flour. Did you see him shoot the old man?
1: No. When Harry opened the refrigerator to get some potato salad, I saw Mr. Leibowitz's legs sprawled out on the floor. And when he came from behind the counter, he left tracks of blood.
0: Yeah. Hey, how did you keep him here so long without him killing you?
1: We had a lot to talk about. I knew Harry a long time ago. There were things I remembered about him. But he didn't remember me.

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1: This is Harlow Wilcox speaking for Autolite, world's largest independent manufacturer of automotive electrical equipment. Last week, it was the very great privilege of Autolite to salute leading car manufacturers who install Autolite products as original equipment in the Parade of Stars Automobile Show in the Grand Ballroom of the Waldorf Astoria Hotel in New York City. Here, in a colorful setting, were presented brilliant new car models produced by members of the Autolite family. On the opening night, the show was presented to millions at Autolite Suspense Television Time in the first national television preview of an automobile show. Later in the week, the show was attended by thousands from all over the world, as well as by leaders in the automotive industry and stars of the entertainment world. All members of our Autolite family joined in this salute and were proud to have had this opportunity of expressing appreciation to the distinguished members of our family and to their dealers for our many years of association.
0: Next week, a true story of a murder on the high seas, a classic of documentary American crime, in which our star, Mr. Richard Widmark, will appear as Mate Brom. The dramatization is based on Edmund Pearson's famous essay and will be presented on Suspense. Suspense is produced and directed by Elliot Lewis, with music composed by Lucian Morawick and conducted by Lud Gluskin. Remember Me was written for Suspense by Gus C. Bays. In tonight's play, Charlotte Lawrence was heard as Ruth. Featured in the cast were Joseph Kearns, Ruth Parrott, Lee Millar, and Charles Calvert.
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0: And now, a tale well calculated to keep you in suspense. In a moment, Act One of The Lunatic Hour, starring George Matthews and written especially for Suspense by John Robert.
1: It's no good for a man to outlive his guilt. No good. Who knows better than me? Tom Morley. Crazy old Tom, they call me. Coyote, there's more of them critters out on our prairie here than there is people in San Ventura. San Ventura, population 638. Trains stop in San Ventura only when we signal them. When I signal them. I'm station master here. This time each year, I'm ordered by trains. By one in particular. Yes, crazy Tom Morley's haunted, all right. Because that's what grief and guilt will do to a man. In fact, when I see a devil risen before me now, hear him talking to me.
2: So I'm a conjuration, am I? Answer me, Tom.
1: You are only that. I imagine you.
2: And my voice?
1: I'm only hearing myself.
2: You're in bad shape, Tom. Put out your foot.
1: My foot?
2: So I can give you proof that you see what you see.
1: With all my weight. Ow, ow, ow, my foot!
2: Now, am I as real to you as the ache in your foot?
1: I can't stand anymore.
2: We've things to recall together, Tom Morley.
1: What things?
2: Things like you murdering me. Have you forgotten the old 1155?
1: How could I ever forget it?
2: Then say my name. Say it!
1: Gully Reeves, engineer of the 1155. You see, I do remember.
2: The rail was split at Jericho Bend, but you didn't signal me to stop.
1: No. They found Gully Reeves in a hollow of Jericho Bend, with his hand on the throttle still.
2: Still engineer the train, dead as I was.
1: The Van Hal fell into the hollow. The other cars stood hard on the tracks. Every life spared. It was bad, Gully Reeves, but not as bad as it could have been.
2: It was a lucky night for others, but a black night for me. I died when no man should.
1: When no man should, Gully?
2: On the eve of the day I was to marry.
1: Oh, Jenny.
2: Yes, Jenny. A man can't offer his corpse in marriage. You cost me more than life that black night, Tom.
1: What payment are you here to take from me?
2: Live through this week and see, old man. Then you'll know your punishment.
1: Only a devil's apparition can crush your foot. Gully Reeves, whose death was on my hands. Gully Reeves had come back from the earth. And I had his promise now. By the end of the week, he'd square accounts with me. I'd know my punishment. I had the devil's own promise for that. Live through the week and see. Huh?
3: Huh? Pop, open up.
1: It was Will, my stepson, bringing me coffee like every night.
3: Why the locked door, Pop?
1: Against prowlers.
3: Here? That's a joke. You know, the only prowlers around here are stray dogs and coyotes. Well, there's some coffee for you. Oh, I'm going home to bed now.
1: Will, wait.
3: Hmm?
1: Help me off with my shoe. The left shoe.
3: Oh. Well, the foot swelled up again.
1: Go easy. I have the devil's own pain in my toes.
3: Okay. Wow, it certainly is swollen. Pop, take your sock off and let's see. Hmm. That foot didn't only puff up.
1: No?
3: The toes are blue. Pop, that big one looks crushed. A crate fall on it?
1: It wasn't a crate.
3: Well, what was it?
1: It was Gully Reeves.
3: Gully Reeves?
1: He spoke to me.
3: He spoke to you and invited you out of your mind.
1: Well, son, I'll swear. I saw him like I see
3: but
1: you.
3: Don't call me son. Not when you act and talk like an old fool.
1: I murdered him, he said. At a time when no man should die.
3: Pop.
1: He had a girl. Jenny promised to him.
4: Huh?
5: There's a telegraph message coming in. Well, Pop, if you're up to it...
1: Take it for me, Will, huh?
5: Okay.
1: It says the 11:55's due by... in 1 minute now.
5: It's right on time.
1: Yeah, it's on the button. Oh, wait a minute.
5: Pop, move over.
1: Huh?
5: Make room in the dark for a relative.
1: Make room?
5: There's more to the message. The last half says, I'll be riding the van again. Signed, Gully Reeve.

0: The 11:55. Scully rode the 11:55 that night.
1: Shut up, Pop.
0: They found him in a holler, sealed in his wrecked van, with his hand dead on the throttle.
1: Pop, shut up! Shut up!

0: gone. You know something, Pop?
1: Yes, Will.
0: You're like something contagious. Stick close to you nights and I'll be just as crazy as you.
1: Sorry, son.
0: Just then, with the 11:55 clearing the station. You know what crazy thought flashed through my mind? This is the anniversary week of the wreck of the old 11:55. It would really be one for the books if the ghost of Gully Reeves rode the 11:55 into another wreck. How about that, Pop?
1: I had the same thought.

0: possible to sleep that night, I took myself to the San Ventura Cemetery. I held my lantern over a headstone. Here lies Gully Reeves. Only Gully Reeves wasn't lying there. He was risen from the dead. There was every sign that he was risen from the dead. An open grave and an open coffin lid. I could see by the shine of my lantern, Gully wasn't in his coffin. And then I could hear his ghost laughing.
1: You came to see with your own eyes whether I was in my coffin or not. That's smart of you, Tom.
0: Gully?
1: On the path. Plain in the light of your lantern.
2: See me?
0: Yes.
2: Live through the week and see. And since you're here to visit the dead, why not take yourself over to Jenny?
0: To Jenny?
2: Five graves from mine. Count five graves from here.
1: Go on. Ask Jenny to tell you how she died.
0: I counted five graves from Gully's and stood there with my mind in the dark and my eyes to the ground. An open grave, this one too. But the lid of the coffin was closed. Closed, but opening before my eyes. I watched a specter in white rise up.
3: Tom Morley? Are you Tom Morley?
0: I am.
3: Gully sent you to me?
0: Yes, to ask how you died. He said, how did you die?
3: In my wedding gown. I was fitting it to wear for Gully when the news came that night.
0: It was a tragic hour. A black, tragic hour.
3: See my gown, Tom?
0: Your gown?
3: My bridal gown. I wore it to my grave for Gully to admire.

0: proud of, even in death. And Gully, well, he kept his promise, as I knew he'd do. Rode the 11:55 for the anniversary week. And always with a message for me at 11:54, just 1 minute before.
1: I'll ride the van of the 11:55, Tom Morley. Look to the rail at Jericho Bend. Look to the rail.
0: Look to the rail. Gully meant to ride the 11:55 to his death again.

0: Operator. Operator, this is Tom Morley, station master at San Ventura. Operator, a terrible thing. The 11:55. Operator. Operator. Will?
1: What's got you going now?
0: Will, you telephone for me. I can't make myself understood.
1: Okay, give me the phone. What am I to say?
0: Say? Outside what you saw. The 11:55 wrecked.
1: Oh, come off it, Pop. Now, who'd be interested in hearing that?
0: Who'd be interested? Will, do you know what you're saying?
1: Pop, you're a maniac. You worked hard at becoming one, and you finally made it. What's all this malarkey about the 11:55?
0: Why, it's a wreck.
1: Gully Reeves, a ghost engineer on a ghost train. Sure, Pop, sure. Look, the wall clock's behind you. You see what time it says?
0: 11:54. It's only 11:54.
1: Right. Here's the 11:55 now. Right on time. You're 11:55, Pop. Crashed in your head.
0: I needed a saner mind than mine to take me in hand, to show me what was real and what was imagined. Mr. McHale, the town supervisor, I pleaded with him and he came back to San Ventura Cemetery.
2: This hallucination, Tom, the engineer Gully Reeves, risen from the grave, and the late Jenny Ives standing up in her coffin. How long has all that been bothering you?
0: 10 years, Mr. McHale, since the day Gully was killed.
2: Mm-hmm. And the spirit visitations?
0: Oh, only these few nights. This week, this anniversary week.
2: Anniversary?
0: The wreck was 10 years ago this week.
2: Oh, I see. Which of the two graves?
0: Over here is Gully Reeves. This grave.
2: This grave?
0: It says Gully Reeves on the gravestone. I'll hold the lantern to it. Do we see different things, Mr. McHale?
2: Well, I see an open grave. An open grave and an open coffin.
0: Jenny is five graves from this, Mr. McHale. Count five graves.
2: Five. I've counted five.
0: I'm an old man and I've lost my reason. But not you, Mr. McHale. You're the slickest mind in San Ventura. The town supervisor. Hallucinations, yes. I'm sick with them. Sick with grief and guilt. But not you. Tell me we see different things.
2: Maybe not, Tom. Maybe we see the same things.
0: This grave now, Mr. McHale. It's right and proper. Like a grave must be, so a soul can rest.
2: No, Tom, I can't say that it is.
0: You can't? What do you see?
2: Look, the grave is unnatural as the first.
0: And you have hallucinations, too.
2: The grave is open and the coffin empty, like the first.
3: Tom Morley! Tom Morley!
2: Is it Jenny calling to you, Tom?
0: You hear it, too?
2: Yes.
3: I stood in my bridal gown and didn't move. My heart swelled up and then it stopped.